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0: Ticket Ticker is brought to you by All Pro Foundation Repair and Birdie's East Side in Dallas. Rangers homestand continues this weekend and coming off a series win as they host the Toronto's Blue Jays tonight. Toronto and Texas enter this one both at 76 and 77. Texas now sitting a game behind the lead in the AL West. Jays sending Dylan Cease to the mound opposite of the Rangers' Kamar Rocker. We got Diamond Talk here after. AT&T Stadium opens up for the first time this football season Sunday afternoon when the Cowboys host Dan Quinn and the Washington Commanders. Despite coming off a loss, wide receiver CeeDee Lamb isn't worrying, knowing that they'll bounce back.
1: We just want to play as much of a perfect game as we possibly can, and I feel like we do that well after a loss, but I don't want it to be just after a loss. We could do that every single week going in and just preparing for everybody's best game, because that's what we're going to get.
0: Got Cowboys countdown to kickoff on Sunday here on the Ticket beginning at 1 o'clock, and a look at the Cowboys, or look at the college football scoreboard this Friday night. Miami visiting Wake Forest tonight. Wake Forest just now tying that one up. A little under 2 minutes left in the first. It's 7-7. Out in Lubbock, it's number 22 Houston and number 13 Texas Tech. That one just kicking off. And late tonight at 9:30 is Oregon and Portland State. That is the Ticket Ticker, also brought to you by the Mesquite Gun Show. 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
0: What up there, all my Friday night P1s? Good evening, and welcome into a brand new edition of the Ticket Top 10, putting the final finishing touches on our broadcasting week. I'm your host and curator, Jay King, back for one last time this week, chilling out here inside the Ticket Studios as everyone else gets ready for the weekend. And to let you know, it's halfway to St. Paddy's Day, I might add. And if you're not familiar with how this works, we go backwards from 10 and find all the best moments from today created over these airwaves. And coming up back on This Morning with the Musers, they talk to Joseph Hoyt of the Dallas Morning News to preview and predict the Cowboys' home opener. And then Norm Hitzkiss stops by the studio for a visit. On the world's most dangerous midday show with Donovan Lewis and Matt McLaren, they see if the Cowboys' defense is going to improve headed into Sunday's matchup against the Commanders, and then they'll see how the Bills had an electric opening to their stadium in Thursday Night Football. This afternoon on The Sweet Spot, live from Gillespie's Tavern, Sean and Mino say it's a must-win as we're headed to AT&T Stadium for the Cowboys' game Sunday, and then we crown a runner-up messer-upper inside the NIT break. And on the Hardline 5.0, Corby Davidson, Bob Sturm, and Dave Lane, also live from Gillespie's Tavern, give you their HSOs about Sunday's matchup with the Cowboys and Commanders. They preview this weekend and go around the NFL, and then we finish up with some Friday fun. So, starting off the show the way we do every Friday is head over to the Musers and find out who won this morning's emergency break of the week.
3: Candidate number one, wouldn't you say the player of the year so far in 2026 is one Corby Davidson?
4: Yeah, he had his big moment.
3: Hit the century mark, and he just seems to be up week after week with just amazing performances like this, where he's looking for, I think the term he's looking for is to gain the upper hand, I think is what he's looking for here.
5: They tied the game. They stopped Michigan. After they tied the game, get the ball back. And so we're sitting there going, and I think this is either super late third or early fourth. Maybe it was like 10 minutes ago in the game. And we're thinking, all right, for the first time all game, we have the upper hand here. The upper foot. I don't know why I said foot.
6: You did have the foot.
5: We did have the foot. We have the foot.
7: Let's go get the foot, guys.
5: So,
6: boy, it's a footballism that's never been used. I love it.
3: We have the foot. Maybe he got crossed over thinking, okay, we finally got some footing in this game. Maybe. Don't know. And then thought upper,
6: that makes sense.
3: Upper
6: yeah.
3: hand, too.
8: Let's go but, eat a goddamn snack.
3: But you finally have the foot. One more time.
5: They tied the game. They stopped Michigan. After they tied the game, get the ball back. And so we're sitting there going, and I think this is either super late third or early fourth. Maybe it was, or maybe it was like 10 minutes ago in the game. And we're thinking, all right, for the first time all game, we have the foot. We have the upper hand here. The upper foot. I don't know why I said foot.
6: You did have the foot.
5: We did have the foot. We have the foot.
7: Let's go get the foot, guys.
5: So
6: boy, it's a footballism that's never been used. I love it.
4: So you know what's going to happen now. We're all going to start saying that when our favorite yes. team takes control. We got the foot. We got the foot.
3: Man, the Cowboys really got the foot now. All right, way to go, Corby. You are candidate number one. Candidate number two, this is absolutely amazing. Every time this guy is nominated, we all just kind of stand back and just shake our heads and think this is truly an e-break from quite a player known as E.A. Azad. As I've said many times, if a bear could talk, he would sound like E.A. Well, E.A. was doing the news for Travis and Sod on the Funhouse on Saturday, and he did the AI story that everybody did last week. And this is not only EA's take, it's EA's pronunciation.
9: Well, I'm not crazy anymore because the people behind the AI are coming out and saying, yeah, we messed up. It's coming for us. And we got the CEO of Anthropic, which is one of the world's leading
10: AI. Anthro what?
9: Anthropic.
10: Anthropic. It's
9: Anthropic?
10: It's like, yeah. Anthropic.
9: Anthropoc.
10: Great content.
9: Thought it was Anthropic, but all right.
10: No, it is Anthropic.
9: Yeah. Anthropic. There you go. Of course. Dario Amonde.
6: He messed it up twice.
4: It's only in every news story every day for like the last year.
6: EA sounds so passionate about the issue.
3: Right.
6: But yet,
3: he's like, I told you so. Heard the name listen of the to company. This. All right, one more time.
9: Well, I'm not crazy anymore because the people behind the AI are coming out and saying, yeah, we messed up. It's coming for us. And we got the CEO of Anthropic, which is one of the world's leading
10: AI. Anthro what?
9: Anthropic.
10: Anthropic. It's
9: Anthropic?
10: It's like, yeah, Anthropic.
9: Anthropoc.
10: Great content.
9: Thought it was Anthropic, but all right.
10: No, it is Anthropic.
9: Yeah. Anthropic. There you go.
10: Of course.
9: Dario Amonde.
6: Dario Amonde.
3: Of course. Oh, man. He's so awesome. That's EA as candidate number two. Candidate number three, Monday on the invasion, Matt and Donovan are going through what they call leftover shrimp for the tank calls on the Cowboys game. And McLaren tries to sum up what this caller said, and man, he just drifts off into no man's land.
11: No, nothing comes from anywhere else. It's only you going to the stadium. I agree with you.
12: And the guy literally spends millions of dollars so that he cannot be, or so that he does not have to be a father. He's a piece of trash. Stop financially supporting the team.
11: Oh, Elf Dragon. Elf Dragon. Well, now that's a different conversation because then it's how well do you know anybody that plays for the Cowboys and their personal lives, and what level do you agree with the decisions they've made in their lives? To be fair, what level do you know anybody in the decision they've made in their lives? So you just eliminate all your friends because you're not quite sure? Do you go to their house to support them for their birthday, or is that how they generate revenue to have groceries bought?
9: What? Well, you painted yourself in a corner. You couldn't get out of it.
10: I kind of lost track there at the end, didn't he?
11: You know what I'm talking about?
13: Oh, I thought he was going to call all the losing markets and tell them don't support their owners because they're playing losing football and their teams are trash.
11: That's true.
13: But like he's calling Miami. Fathers.
11: Yeah, and didn't the Miami guy back in the day own Blockbuster? So double blame that. Remember, he owned Blockbuster as well.
9: Okay.
11: You know what I'm talking about?
6: What's that to do with anything?
11: I miss video stores. And so now I'm upset about that whole thing. It makes sense in my head. Don't worry. Just continue.
6: Okay, boy. That should have stayed in your head.
3: Man, oh, my gosh. I mean, he didn't get much sleep because they had Sunday night post game. Then he's back the next day. So I'll give him maybe an excuse for that. But he is candidate number three.
5: He was all over the place.
3: I have no idea the point he was trying to make. So that is Corby EA or Matt McLaren, 888-787-1310. Hey, you're on the ticket. Who wins the e-break?
8: Good morning, guys, and happy Friday to you.
3: Happy Friday.
8: I'm going to vote for Bigfoot Corby.
3: And ladies and gentlemen, he has done it. He has done it again. Corby Davidson.
4: I think
5: what? They tied the game. They stopped Michigan. After they tied the game, get the ball back. And so we're sitting there going, and I think this is either super late third or early fourth. Maybe it was, or maybe it was like 10 minutes ago in the game. And we're thinking, all right, for the first time all game, we have the foot. We have the upper hand here. The upper foot. I don't know why I said foot.
6: You did have the foot.
5: We did have the foot. We have the foot.
7: Let's go get the foot, guys.
5: So
6: boy, it's a footballism that's never been used. I love it.
3: What were you going to say?
4: I just think that, I mean, I respect the will of the people. It was a fair election. It was an open and fair election. But
3: it's not rigged.
14: No disrespect.
4: Boy, I think those other candidates were really robbed. I think that you can make an argument that Matt's was the one that really stopped down the show the most because it was basically a word salad filibuster.
3: Never ended, yeah.
4: Yeah, that just happened and went off in 50 million different directions. And then, of course, EA's, I think, is a... I mean, that's like a banner highlight for him in his broadcasting career.
3: I know, but we're doing the show for the P1.
4: Obviously.
3: Okay. Well, how many wins is that for Corby?
4: Let it go.
3: Let it go. That's our philosophy around here. You get the foot, we do it for the P1.
0: Don't miss out on the e-break every Friday morning at 7:55. And the Musers, they'll return back to our airwaves starting Monday at 5:30 a.m. Coming up next on the Ticket Top 10, in at number 9, the Sweet Spot see how it's a must-win for the Cowboys Sunday night, or Sunday afternoon, actually, at the Death Star.
15: This feels, like you said, a level of desperation, but if you listen to Dak, or even Brian Schottenheimer or CeeDee Lamb, I think maybe us in the media and the fan base is probably freaking out a little bit more because these guys understand there's 16 games left on the slate, and there's going to be eggs laid along the way. It just sucks when it happens in week one when you get out physicaled, when your scheme doesn't look like it's communicating well enough, as those problems linger with a new scheme and new coordinator and a whole host of new faces on the defensive side of the ball. And I don't know if you which side of the ball you want to start on, but to me, the tone of this game needs to be set by the offense,
16: right,
15: like it wasn't last week against the Giants. Dallas is at home. Dak and this offense should take advantage of a Washington secondary that's not good. Sanristil is maybe one of the worst corners in the NFL. You have Pickens, you have CD. Go attack that guy repeatedly. But if you look at Dak, he has a 19-game home win streak inside the division. And he is 22-2 overall as a quarterback against NFC East teams, which is an incredible stat. Because say what you will about, you know, some of these teams in the NFC East over the last handful of years, Washington's felt like a layup. The Giants have felt like a layup. This is the NFL, and division games almost always are one-score games. And for you to go 22-2, that's not nothing.
16: Yeah, and with the Washington's defense, Frankie Louvu's going to miss this game, a linebacker for the Commanders.
15: Got a groin
16: issue,
15: that
16: blitzes a lot. They like to generate a lot of pressure with their linebackers. He's not going to be there. Now, they still have Sonny Styles, the rookie first-round pick. He's going to be good. But you bring up Mike Sanristil. If you just search his name into Google, YouTube, Twitter, whatever, and you'll see clips of him last week against the Eagles where he was absolutely invisible. And that was against Wicks of the Eagles, who's a nice receiver.
15: He's nice.
16: He's nice. He's fast. He's not CeeDee Lamb and George Pickens.
15: No.
16: They need to find this dude. He's wearing number zero, and he's a slot corner. And when he's playing slot, he's fine. But he's playing outside corner this year and just gets absolutely lost. Like the one touchdown Wick scored last week, the motion they used, Sanristil traveled with him, and he was basically just shuffling and had his back turned to the ball. Like, he had no chance. If you attack that early, and Shoddy said multiple times this week he didn't like his play calling early in the game in week one, I think that changes up a lot. I think they are way more aggressive. I think if they face a fourth and one again on their first drive, I think they go for it this time. Yes. I don't think they, you know, line up out there in 11 personnel and try to get an offsides call. I think they go for it, and if they fail, well, at least they tried. Because I think that's something Shoddy is really holding on to last week is the way they operated in the first half, even before the interception, before halftime. I think they're far more aggressive. I think they see the shortcomings of the Washington defense, and they can be got. Now, I'm not saying they're a terrible defense. They have a good, you know, front line.
15: Their front seven, I think, is very good. Is quite good. And with what we talked about a little bit yesterday with their new coordinator, Durante Jones, who did interview for the Cowboys vacancy in the offseason, he's a disciple of the Minnesota DC. I'm blanking on his name right now.
16: Oh,
15: Brian Flores. Yes. Yeah. They'll blitz way more than they used to. And we think of a Dan Quinn defense, what do we think of? We think of man.
16: Yeah.
15: We think of, you know, getting home with four because Micah was here. They're going to try to muddy the front and show blitz and drop back and just play zone mostly.
16: Yeah.
15: And obviously you want to be able to run the ball well, but I think going up against a Daron Payne, that might be difficult because Daron Payne is not only a defensive tackle, they're putting him out at the five at times. There are times putting him in the A and the B gap. And they did that with Frankie Louvu last week, showing pressure. Now he's not there. I'm guessing Sonny Styles will do some similar things. But honestly, blitz Dak at your own peril.
16: Because please do it.
15: He can carve up a blitz better than just about any quarterback in the NFL. I don't know how big of a game this is going to be for Javonte, because it just feels like you need to establish the pass to salt this game away with the run.
16: Yeah, and if you can get up to an early lead, like we said this about New York last week, the Giants got to play their game the entire game. Like, they scripted out what they wanted, you know, their first 10 plays or whatever, it was working. And then it just attacked the Cowboys' weaknesses with the flats and everything. To the defensive side of the ball now, you hope to see some things cleaned up, especially, you know, the figuring out who's covering the flat. Now, the Shoddy did say today that Jayshon Barham is going to be wearing the green dot in this game because you have DeMarvian Overshown, who's hurt. Barham's going to be starting.
15: Well, he can immediately redeem himself. That's great.
16: I kind of love this for him because I think we both root for the dude. He's a football maniac. We all saw the video with him and Christian Parker on the sideline in week one. Just what a good redemption story this could be in week two if he cleans it up and if he can get to the backfield and make plays. And if he's able to, you know, he's wearing the green dot, he's going to have to communicate.
15: Sure.
16: And I know this is going to be a really tough second test for Christian Parker and Jayshon Barham in week two, and you've only had a week.
15: So going back and watching Eagles Commanders last week, mm-hmm. It felt like Philly controlled this game for the most part. Obviously, a missed extra point, or a blocked extra point, rather, you know, had them chasing the game late. Washington's offense, if you really look at it, through three quarters, they didn't do just a whole lot. Jaden Daniels was under 100 yards for most of this game until the fourth quarter when he really heated up and they were able to rally and make it a two-point game. Now, Washington did go 3-for-3 in the red zone, which we should note that because the red zone offense is also an issue for Dallas, so you need to try to win that battle if you can. And David Blau, the first-time coordinator, is not Cliff. Cliff didn't use a ton of motion with his receivers. They're using a lot more motion now. Again, it's just one game. It's hard to get a real read on what kind of play caller he is, but they're not using nearly as much 12 personnel as they did under Cliff, and they're using more motion. Now, Terry McLaurin only had two catches against Philadelphia. Philadelphia has a very good secondary.
16: Yeah, they do.
15: I can't assume that he's just going to be held to two catches.
16: Stephon Diggs is still good.
15: He can still get open, and he's a good route runner. He might be a bit of a nut, but he's somebody you have to worry about. But their tight end, I'm going to butcher his name. It's Chig Okonkwo.
16: Yeah.
15: He is dealing with an injury. He was not practicing yesterday. There's a good chance he doesn't play, and he's their tight end one, so they're going to have to probably fall back on John Bates. But as far as the run game, it was actually pretty good, and I don't think their offensive line is good at all. their left tackle situation, with Jeremy Tunsil out, having to roll with Brandon Coleman, that is the weak link of their offensive line. And their center, Nick Allegretti, is no great shakes either. So you could maybe have Quinnen Williams show up this week and flash on the TV because they have a not-so-good center. And maybe this is a day for Ezeraku, maybe Malachi Lawrence, to see one of these young edge players actually get consistent pressure. But you also have to set an edge and not go nuts with a pass rush, because Jaden Daniels can beat you with his legs, much like Jackson Dart did at times last week.
0: Dan Quinn's fighting for his job over there in D.C., so let's hope that desperation isn't seeping out too much for a Week 2 matchup. But be here with the ticket for a pregame show starting Sunday at 1 o'clock. I'm your Top 10 host, Jay King, and coming up next, when we return from break, we take you out to the hard line as they have their hard-hitting HSOs on the Cowboys and Commanders Sunday afternoon. 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
1: 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Good evening, and welcome back into the Ticket Top 10. I'm your host, Jay King. Back here is your official weekend pregame show. Coming up in just a few minutes, we have the invasion as they see how the Bills christen their new stadium opening on Thursday Night Football. Right now, let's check in with the Hardline as they preview that Cowboys-Commanders Sunday afternoon matchup.
2: We just had the discussion, too, a week ago that Dak was 14-3 against the Giants, right?
3: Yes. Would you like to do it again?
2: Well, I think we should because it is hilarious. And it, you know, it speaks to the fact that the division has just been horrific.
3: In 10 years of the Cowboys in Washington in the Dak era, Dallas is 15-5, with the five wins being two Week 18s where nobody's trying, two games in 2020 when Dak is in a cast, and one game in 2018 when Alex Smith and your boy Adrian Peterson decided to team up and get Washington one win in a decade against Dallas.
2: It's so weird. So couple that statistical oddity.
3: That's crazy,
2: I know,
3: right?
2: I know. Well, and couple it with the fact that at home, Dak is 22-2 against the NFC East. And it's been they've been just destructions,
3: like,
2: too.
3: These divisional
2: names. Not even close.
3: It's funny because they're so good in the division that we've kind of said, well, the division wins don't really count. What's his record out of the division, which is far more pedestrian. In any other NFL city, every quarterback is measured on divisional games. I promise you, in the Rams and the Seahawks and the 49ers and the Packers and the Lions and the Bears, like, how do you do in the division games? Those mean more.
2: Yeah.
3: And down here, Dak is so comically successful in the division, but so comically unsuccessful in the playoffs that we've said, well, this clearly doesn't matter.
2: Well, I mean, you look at Brady in that division when he played. And, you know, before Josh Allen got there, that division for 18 years was a walking joke.
4: Yeah, and it was basically their ticket to the one seed.
2: Every single year. So not all divisions are like that, but I see what you're saying.
3: Well, and even in Brady's time, I mean, didn't the Jets go to back-to-back AFC championship games?
2: They had a pop-up window.
3: Yeah, so, I mean, you know, but you're right. You're absolutely right. It's just weird that during this 30 years in the desert, this obviously doesn't go on Dak, but in the 30 years in the desert, you would find the Giants have multiple Super Bowl wins, and, of course, the Eagles now have multiple Super Bowl wins, and that's just life.
4: Do you think it's a bad sign if after week two you're 0-2 in your division and two back of the division lead?
3: That would be brutal.
2: And I think it's going to be a real – I mean, that's why I just – maybe I'm too confident just because of history. But if they buck history again in back-to-back weeks, then we may have a problem. But I don't think that's going to happen. I really don't.
3: We may have a number of problems.
2: Well, yeah.
3: But I agree with you. Washington is a capable football team. They're better. We think they are. They're younger. Last year, remember, we were talking about they will regress. You watch. Because they were winning too many one-score games, they were beating too many backup quarterbacks, and they have the oldest roster in the NFL. And check, check, check, Washington had a disaster year, and everybody knew it was coming. And these things are very consistent through the NFL, is if you can find these regression check marks, that's why, you know, I don't think the Bears are going very far, is because they rode takeaways and backup quarterbacks themselves. And I just think that's difficult to overcome when they hand you a first-place schedule. But this isn't about the Bears. This is about Washington. And they've retrenched nicely. They've said goodbye to the olds. One of them, ironically, is Von Miller, Bobby Wagner,

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1: Got Odafe Owe to replace Von Miller, and that's a win, although that's a $100 check, a $100 million check, too. They got Kalyvon Chaisson from New England on a one-year deal. I like that. They got Leo Chanel from Kansas City. So they actually have three really good linebackers with Chanel and Frankie Louvu and Sonny Styles. So
2: no Louvu this weekend.
1: No Louvu this weekend. That's big. I think that dude's awesome.
2: Yeah.
1: But, yeah, it's going to come down to can David Blau and Jaden Daniels and the rest of that offense do anything. Oh, I know. I've been meaning to bring this up to you guys all week. This may be something that you're prepared to talk about or not. Do you believe that Stephon Diggs penalty?
2: No.
1: Like, do you know what I'm talking about? He scored a touchdown and then did the jump
3: the
1: into
3: slide
1: the,
3: down the...
2: No, no,
3: the
2: no. He literally was running full speed and just wrapped his whole body around the goalpost. And the flag was out, I swear to God, before he hit the goalpost.
1: I'm so against that penalty. The Javonte Williams deserved a penalty because taunting an opponent to his face leads to fights and leads to, I mean, there's a number of reasons.
2: Especially that one, like, oh, you want your little football?
1: Yeah.
2: Like, could you get your little football?
1: Yeah.
2: Like, that's the dumbest thing ever.
1: I mean,
2: but
1: that is baiting an opponent. There is nothing
3: it's
1: that
3: demonstrably poor sportsmanship.
1: Stephon Diggs doing something funny with the goalpost and just celebrating a touchdown, that should never be a penalty.
2: No, when you let these guys have orchestrated playlets, the entire offense where it's like, hey, you guys are nine bowling pins or whatever, like,
1: yeah.
2: I mean, how is that okay, but jumping into...
1: Let us have fun.
2: I don't get it at all.
1: So
2: that's stupid.
1: I'm not a big Diggs guy, and I do like Javonte, but let's call balls and strikes properly. That's not a penalty. And if it is, you need to change the rules.
2: Right.
1: We're here to have fun.
2: Well, it's the Key and Peele bit of three pumps.
1: Yeah, well...
2: Staring at him like, don't do it. Don't do the third.
1: don't do the third pump. So Washington with Stephon Diggs, with Scary Terry, with the kid from Clemson, the rookie who had a big game against the Eagles, Williams. Let me make sure I got that right. Now the names are running together on me.
2: Well, I'll tell you what you can't do. You can't have back-to-back weeks where your quarterback...
1: Antonio Williams, that's who it is.
2: ...is the second-best quarterback on the field. You can't have that happen again.
1: Yeah.
2: You really can't. You know, we saw a game last week in which... Jackson Dart was damn near perfect. He played a perfect game, especially for a guy that's coming into, you know, still coming into his own and a super young guy. And you got another guy like that in Jaden Daniels, and I get it, super talented, got the world by the balls right now, that guy does, and probably just waiting for the team to get better. But Dak can't allow him to outplay him.
1: No, and I'll tell you something else, and I meant to bring this up with Joe Hoyt, the storyline of the Cowboys that we haven't really talked about much is when you compare their defense to, like, what Philadelphia does, I think there's a key difference. Well, there's several differences. They have a shutdown corner, you don't. They have Zach Bond as a linebacker, and you don't have any standout linebackers. But most importantly, the Vic Fangio defense is, I can get pressure with four. I don't need to blitz. I can get pressure with four all day. I like my four guys up front, and they're going to whip your five guys, and we're going to get to your quarterback, and we're still going to have seven guys in coverage. That's the entire scheme. If the Cowboys get pressure like they did on Sunday night, and yes, the Giants got the ball out fast. Who isn't trying to do that? But the Cowboys had 20 chances to get to Jackson Dart. They pressured him twice on four-man rushes. A 10% pressure rate, you're going to be picking in the top five.
4: We'll find out if any of those predictions do come true by listening to the post-game show afterwards, probably around 7 to 8.

0: 8 o'clock, or you can just tune back into the Hardline Monday afternoon from 3 to 7. I'm Jay King, and coming up next here inside the Top 10, let's go to the Invasion, where they play NFL Look-See, and see how the Bills played a fun one to open up their new stadium in Buffalo last night. Near Buffalo.
1: I jumped in. I had nothing else going on yesterday evening, so I watched about an hour or so of the pregame show leading into the game. And I thought, man, they did a really good job of covering the stadium and kind of showing the old stadium. And that is a gorgeous facility. It really is. It's a beautiful looking stadium.
2: I tell you what, and they didn't show it in the day, you know, the when the sun was out, but they showed the stadium next door that they tore down right next to it. And it looks like it's such an eyesore next to this beautiful stadium. Yeah. Like, clean all that up, and it's going to be even more
1: really
2: beautiful.
1: Weird.
2: But that, it looks, and no disrespect, it looks so Buffalo.
1: Well, it is. It's there's not much you can
2: because
1: do about that.
2: Because I've been to that city when it's black ice all on the side, and it's just icky. It's just not a fun place, and that stadium is great. But, man, let's get a couple of vacuums and get that stuff up from next door so it can look even better.
1: But
2: my rant is over.
1: Okay. Because the game gets underway, and you know Buffalo is all jazzed up and stoked to be out there. And I can't remember if it was Al Michaels or somebody on the pregame or whoever said it, but they were like, the new Highmark Stadium, the house that Josh Allen built. And I was like, really? Okay, maybe. I thought that was a little hyperbole, but
2: no, they're probably right.
1: Maybe. Could be.
2: But man, he has to. And they don't have anyone that, you know,
1: not
2: Jim
1: right
2: Kelly's
1: now.
2: Been to the Super right. Bowl, but they don't have a championship. Man, if they win a Super Bowl with Josh Allen, I think this entire league is so ready for Josh Allen to win a Super Bowl. They want
1: way.
2: Him to be the poster boy of this league.
1: And honestly, he feels like somebody you can root for. That story, and they were telling that story, and they showed the picture of him signing his letter to go to Wyoming and the fact that nobody wanted him in college, and he goes to Wyoming. He comes out, and they're like, ah, he's a 50% passer. He'll never have success in the NFL. And he comes out in that loaded class, and you can make a case that it's probably him, maybe Lamar Jackson, whoever you like, but, he's been so successful, and then he's married, and I wondered this too. So he marries a Hollywood movie star who's also a singer in Haley Steinfeld, and you wonder, when you look at that, I wondered, you think she lives, do they live in New York, like close to Buffalo in season, and then they move to California in the off season? I wonder where they live, because she's a big-time Hollywood actress.
2: Yeah, I'm pretty sure they can afford to live wherever the hell they want.
1: I'm sure they
2: can. And have multiple residences.
1: But I wonder how... I had that thought watching that game last night of how does somebody like Haley Steinfeld take to Buffalo, New York?
2: She probably says, no, I don't want to live there. Or just eats all the wings and pizza that she can, which would be great.
3: She's one of the guys.
1: But it is...
2: Who would have thought that Sam Darnold would have been the first in that quarterback class to win a Super Bowl
1: ring? Right. And it is, I mean, because Baker went number one overall, and then Lamar, of course, got the MVPs, obviously, before Josh Allen. And Josh Allen has an MVP from a couple years ago. But he just seems like a good dude. And now, after watching quarterback, Baker Mayfield completely changed my mind of how I viewed him. But Josh Allen just seems like a dude that you could hang with and... Seems like a good guy.
2: Man, I just feel like out of every single quarterback in this league, the NFL wants to promote him as the face of the product. And they are just waiting for him to get that championship. I'll tell you one thing, though. Man. The uniform matchup last night I thought was, I don't know, I love those Bills hats that they had on last night.
1: I do, too.
2: And I don't know if it felt like it was a matted type of build. I mean, I thought those looked great, and Detroit looked a little bit classic. Man, that was a great aesthetics as far as the new stadium and both of those teams with their uniforms. I thought it was a really, really good look last night.
1: And then, of course, Buffalo comes out, goes right down the field, touchdown. And then the Lions can't do anything. Buffalo goes right down the field, touchdown.
2: They were so jazzed in
1: that
2: place last night.
1: The Lions can't do anything. Buffalo goes right down. It's 21-0, and... Finally, the Lions get on the board. Like, okay, maybe there's a way to make this a game. And then Buffalo goes right down the field and scores again. And they go into the half after that field goal is 27-10. And maybe because it was on Amazon, they don't have to edit things, which was great. Because Dan Campbell dropped an S-bomb in his half. They're talking to him as he's running off the field. And he's like, we got to clean up this S. And I thought, I was like, yeah, Dan, let's go. And in the second half, they came out and actually made it a game, but it just never felt like they could get within 10, and they never did, yeah. Obviously.
2: You know what the game felt like? It felt like it was going to be Cowboys-Giants because of those long drives that both teams had in the third quarter, because they both touched the ball once in the third quarter. You went, man, this is going to be like Cowboys-Giants, and possessions are going to be at a premium here. And then the fourth quarter kind of went like a normal game would. And then once Detroit got it to 34-24, and then Buffalo had to punt, and you're going, okay, they're going to get back in this game. And, man, that may have been the quickest series I've seen from a football team in my life. The fourth quarter, the first possession of the second possession of the fourth quarter for Detroit. As they're trying, all right, we can get this to within 3 or 7, and boom, boom, boom. 3 plays and they're out. They give the ball right back to Buffalo. They march right back down the field, 41-24, and that is church.
1: Yeah.
2: And now we're just stat padding with this thing as they move down the field again and score, and then they don't get the game again. I mean, to get the ball again.
1: I mean, it's Buffalo looks the part. A lot of people believe this is their year. A lot of people are looking at them to finally get over the hump in the AFC to at least get to the Super Bowl. I know a lot of people put the Bills in the Super Bowl. It's hard not to. I had them in the Super Bowl. I thought maybe Bills-Texans in the AFC Championship this year. Then you see Kansas City, and obviously they may have something to say about that. But you look at Josh Allen, the points they put up on Houston, the points they put up on Detroit, the flip side of that is Houston and Detroit both put up 31 on them. And so that's saying something. They obviously have some things, their defense they need to correct, and Detroit had a bunch of big-time plays because they could have rolled over, and if Buffalo had wanted to, it felt like you could have shut them down, and the Detroit offense just wasn't going to go away. They didn't have an answer for Amon-Ra St. Brown, but, man, Josh Allen, 2 rushing touchdowns, 3 passing touchdowns.
2: And every time they get it to a third and short, a fourth and short,
1: it's just impossible.
2: They don't even need anyone pushing behind him. He's just so big.
1: It's like him and Jalen Hurts, man. You cannot stop that. And the way James Cook was running, and it does make you feel, because Detroit gave up 30 to the Saints.
2: They won 31-30.
1: Yeah, and you look at that. So 30 to the Saints, 41 to Buffalo. Man, you look at Detroit, okay, your offense can put up some points, man, but you have a problem defensively.
2: They do. That was a fun game. And I know a lot of people who are love to see defenses going out in big hits or whatever. You're going to kind of scoff at what I think a lot of people will feel very entertaining games. But to open up a stadium like that, and maybe that's the juice that Buffalo needs to get over a hump, because if they're successful in the regular season and they have home field advantage in the playoffs at their new stadium, maybe that is it. That's going to be the difference for this team. But, yeah, they're going to have to show up things defensively. You're giving up 31 points a game. You're 2-0, but you can't live like that the entire season.
0: If you miss out on any games on Sunday, don't worry. The Invasion have got you covered, as they're back on Monday from 9 a.m. to 1 p.m. And they spend their whole entire Sunday on the couch breaking it down. For the following week, of course. I don't know what they do on their own couch in their own time, but that's between them. I'm Jay King, and coming up next here on the Top 10, after we return from break, let's head out to the Musers, where they check in with a Texas Radio Hall of Famer for some Friday funnies. 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

0: Ticker's brought to you by Wellborn Garage Doors and Brad Thomas's Texas Day Brazil Sports Biz. Rangers and Blue Jays begin the start of a three-game series this weekend tonight at the Globe. Rangers pick up four runs in the bottom of the second inning, and Kamar Rocker has pitched three innings so far, allowed just two hits and struck out two. Rangers lead again 4-0. We got Diamond Talk after the last out with Sean and Mino. Cowboys defense forced just one turnover last Sunday when Quinnen Williams punched out a ball that was recovered by Siobhan Revelle, but head coach Brian Schottenheimer is looking for more this week.
1: When you go to tackle, you can still wrap and punch, and that's what I think you saw our guys doing a really good job of. We have different things, whether it's first man in, second man in, to the pile, if you will, and what the intent of their decision-making is.
0: Check out Cowboys pregame coverage here on The Ticket Sunday starting at 1. And in college football, after being listed as doubtful and then questionable for most of the week, LSU quarterback Sam Leavitt has come off the injury report. And he's expected to start Saturday night in the Tigers and head coach Lane Kiffin's return to Ole Miss. Leavitt had been dealing with a sore throwing shoulder. That is the Ticket Ticker brought to you by the Mesquite Gun Show. 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
0: Welcome back here to The Ticket Top 10. I'm your host, Jay King, taking you on a ticket journey expanding across time tonight. So coming up next, to start it back up, we go back to this morning on the Musers as they have some Friday funnies checking in with their retired friend, Norm Hitzkus.
3: Come on in, Norm.
4: Hey, look at you there. It's Norm.
5: It's great to be with you guys. You know, we all just want a little levity to head into the weekend.
3: Yeah, why not?
5: Just because so much going on, Norm, and just want something to make sure the dealer happy. So I got some Norm's Friday Funnies.
3: Okay.
5: What do you call a dinosaur that takes care of its teeth?
3: I don't know.
5: A flossoraptor. What's it called when a chameleon can't change its colors anymore? Reptile dysfunction.
3: Hey, great.
5: Why is girlfriend one word, but best friend is two words?
3: I don't know.
5: Because your best friend gives you space when you need it. Why do French tanks have rear view mirrors?
3: French tanks, rear view. I don't know.
5: So they can see the battlefield, pal.
3: Okay.
5: He's getting away from that. How do you milk sheep?
3: How?
5: You introduce a new iPhone and charge $1,000 for it. any Apple fanboys out there? You know, I think we should have known that communism would fail.
3: Why is that?
5: No, just a lot of red flags.
3: Okay.
5: What do you call a priest that becomes a lawyer? A father-in-law.
3: Okay, I like that.
5: Hey, great. What do you call a book club that's been stuck on one book for years? Church. It's called church.
3: Okay, that's ridiculous.
5: I urge you to look into it. What did the drummer call his twin daughters? Anna 1, Anna 2. Anybody? Just anybody?
3: Just anybody, what?
5: Just. Do you know what the presidential CPAP machine is called?
3: No.
5: Forced Air 1.
3: Okay, that's funny.
5: It's a medical.
3: Okay, yeah. Got some good ones here.
6: Not bad, Norm.
5: What did Chuck Norris do 15 minutes after his parachute failed to open? Well, he took it back for a refund, pal. He just...
3: Of course, because he landed.
5: Yeah. He just... Now, it is true that women do make less money than men. But it is their fault because men... For example, they choose higher-paying jobs like doctor or lawyer, whereas women choose lower-paying jobs like women doctor and women lawyers. So... Do you know that if women, I don't want to say a bunch of rude things about women.
3: No, that's not you.
5: As a matter of fact, if you did you know that if women ruled the world, there would be no war. It would just be a bunch of countries not talking to each other.
3: Probably true.
5: Do you know why women and children are evacuated first in a disaster? So we can all think about a solution in silence. You know, just we need some time to concentrate. Hey, George.
4: Yeah.
5: Hey, babe, pal.
4: Hey.
5: Did you know that 15% of women admit to having used vibrators?
4: Oh, okay.
5: And the other 85% say they bought them new. So it's
3: 100%.
5: And finally, a woman goes to the doctor because her butt hurts.
4: Oh, gosh.
5: The doctor asks her, where does it hurt exactly? And she says, at the entrance. And he says, well, lady, if you keep calling it an entrance, it's going to keep hurting. Oh, my God.
3: Norm.
4: There goes Norm. I haven't seen him in a while.
0: Sorry, Norm. Hopefully we'll hear from the real you soon. Coming up next here on the Top 10, let's head over to the Hard Line as they take a look around the NFL weekend, besides the Cowboys.
6: So, the big game, really it's the most anticipated football game of the year, college football-wise. And it's been that way since all hell broke loose during the playoffs last year. And Lane Kiffin turned his back on his team. We'll never see this again. Turned his back on his team and left before the playoffs started. It's one of the... I know we were caught up in the moment at the time, but do you know how sorry that is?
7: So sorry.
6: It's the worst thing I've ever heard of. And yet...
7: But he wanted the LSU...
8: Whoa.
9: Whoa.
8: I'm sorry,
9: okay.
8: What?
9: All right.
7: He wanted the LSU job that badly.
6: Oh, my God. Are you kidding me?
8: There's no way that's ever been said before, right?
6: Ever. Ever.
7: Right there.
6: Ever. Oh, my God.
8: Anyway, you were saying.
7: Yeah. Well.
6: He was so clean, too.
7: I know. That's what happens when you start drinking.
6: You had two sips of beer.
7: I know. No, but because the firing it happened mid-season at LSU, he was like, I gotta jump on this. I can't wait until after the season.
6: I know, but God.
8: It's crazy, and I've never seen, at least at that level, I've never seen someone so empowered by being a villain.
6: He feeds off of it.
8: It's crazy, and I don't know how chaotic his personal life is, but it sounds a little wild. And I don't know, man, but I do know this. A lot of us neutrals will be tuning in just about every week, hoping that they get their butts beat. And that is worth something, and they are really good.
6: Yeah.
8: So I suppose the craziest story of all would be if he could actually cash the check that he's written and take LSU all the way.
6: In year one,
8: that would be pretty baller if he could. But
6: well, look, he turned a.
8: It's up to college football, including Ole Miss tomorrow, to make sure that doesn't happen.
6: He turned a middling, mid-level, nobody cares about program into a power, and that's what Ole Miss was by the end of this run. And you know, last year, regardless if he was there or not, Ole Miss was a couple of plays away from playing for a national championship, essentially. And
8: yeah.
6: And it was an awesome story. And Trinidad Chambliss Fernando Mendoza got all the pub, but Trinidad Chambliss was maybe the best player in the playoffs. He was amazing.
8: He was quite good.
6: And he's still, I mean, he's, again, I don't know why he came back to school, but he did. So you've got that angle. You've got the fact that, you know, people are like, well, Lane Kiffin knows every single move that Pete Golding has. Well, I would assume Pete Golding knows every move that Lane Kiffin has, too. It's going to be a nice chess match tomorrow. I heard McLaren talking about this, and I had no idea that this was the case, that town is expecting about 300,000 people plus to descend upon it today. which they don't have the rooms for that. I have no idea. There must be hotels that people are staying at an hour away from Oxford. They don't have the capability, the infrastructure to house all those people. But typically on a game day, they'll get 50 to 75,000 people that show up there. 300,000 people are showing up for this game from wherever, you know, whether it's in Louisiana or all around Mississippi or all around the SEC, just to be a part of the scene. Because obviously the stadium only holds 60,000 or whatever. And so these other people are just, they just want to be part of what's going to go on in the Grove and in Oxford.
8: That sounds awful.
6: Oh, it sounds terrible. The restaurants, Matt was saying, they all sold out like in 2 minutes when they put their
7: reservations
6: up last week. Like, you can't eat anywhere. The bars will be packed. You can't go anywhere. It'll be the scene in college football probably this year.
7: Game day, I assume, is there?
6: Game day is 100% there, and it's very fitting that he is going back to Ole Miss, and Ole Miss is not going to LSU.
8: Yeah.
6: That's just luck of the draw right there. But I would assume that, you know, unless you're LSU, 99% of people are rooting for Ole Miss.
8: Yeah.
6: Like, who's rooting against Ole Miss
8: in
6: this scenario?
8: They were the victims, and, you know, again, LSU sort of likes being the heel, but they've never been anything close to this level of heel, but hiring Kiffin and, yes, their women's and men's basketball coaches are also fairly unlikable in their own way. And it's crazy because I feel like everybody liked LSU for the Joe Burrow team. And, you know, that was a fun little bandwagon, I suppose.
6: I think the worst thing that LSU had before this was just people didn't like their fans when they went down there.
7: Yeah, Death Valley is just a very hostile place.
6: It is. Their fans are pretty coarse, but not enough to where
8: I've had good times there.
7: But you weren't. Were you wearing opposing colors?
8: Yeah, I was sitting in the freaking Aggie band.
6: They're known for having bad fans.
8: No, I know they are, but in my two experiences there, it's been no problem at all. So I don't know.
6: Yeah,
8: but probably... I am. I've been doing military calisthenics.
7: They were intimidated,
8: and frankly, people don't mess
6: Nobody
8: with me.
6: Nobody wants shirtless.
7: Yeah. It's one thing to be hated, but just think about walking into that stadium as Lane Kiffin with everyone hating your guts and wishing you dead.
6: Yeah. No, it ain't great. It ain't great. And even LSU, my LSU buddies, they feel kind of oogie after it all. You want Lane because Lane is a stud. Lane is one-of-one coach as far as innovation, as far as winning. I mean, he's got it all.
7: It's like leaving your wife for a cart girl.
6: It kind of is. He doesn't have the skins on the wall. You know, he's never won one. But he's close. And he's at a place now that can get him a lot closer, obviously. But, yeah, like, It's very, very strange, and they got a really good team. You know, the Sam Levitt story popped up yesterday that he may not play, and now he's back to being questionable. I think he'll play. Sam Levitt's playing.
8: Did he get banged up in the Clemson game or what?
6: Ankle or something like that.
8: Huh.
6: Maybe rolled something, but
7: He did run a good bit.
6: I never saw anything.
8: That should be such a scene.
6: Yeah.
8: And you know what? Otherwise, to be fair, it's not the greatest college football weekend, and that's kind of I know it's not the only game going on at 7, but it feels like it for me, and can't wait.
6: Oh, that's it.
8: Can't wait.
6: By the way, tonight they're showing this Miami plays tonight against Wake Forest. Look at that stat. Malachi Toney, 16 catches on 17 targets. Is that a good percentage?
8: It is.
6: You think?
8: Now, most of his receptions are really close to the line of scrimmage.
6: They haven't been this year.
8: They haven't?
6: No.
8: He's been going vertical this year?
6: Yeah. Yes. Okay. He's a different guy.
8: All right.
6: I know.
8: I better lock in.
6: He's a special dude.
0: I think the games you'll probably have the most fun watching this weekend that isn't a Cowboys game is that Saints and Ravens at noon, because I think that'll be a offensive show-out between the two teams with Tyler Shuck and Lamar Jackson. And then look at that 3:25 time slot between the Cardinals and Seahawks. I know Sam Darnold's not playing, and I think Carson Wentz for the Cardinals. It's a division game, so they could be having a shootout too. You never know. But keep a lookout for those. I'm your host, Jay King, and coming up next here on the Top 10, we'll knock out another break, but coming up right after that, we come back and see who took home the crown of the second best mess up this week on the NIT break with the sweet spot. 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
9: The Cowboys had an opportunity with the Giants behind the sticks. 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
10: The Cowboys' defense is
9: sucks. But that was way too much like last year to give you any good feels about what can happen here in the next few weeks or so.
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0: Ticker's brought to you by Mark Spain Real Estate and Frankel & Frankel Injury Attorneys. Rangers homestand continues this weekend and coming off a series win as they host the Toronto Blue Jays tonight. Toronto and Texas entering this one both at 76-77. Texas now sitting a game behind the AL West lead. Rangers lead 4-0 here in the fourth. We got Diamond Talk after. AT&T Stadium opens up for the first time this Cowboys season Sunday afternoon when Dallas hosts Dan Quinn and the Washington Commanders. And despite coming off a loss, wide receiver CeeDee Lamb isn't worried knowing that they'll bounce back.
1: We just want to play as much of a perfect game as we possibly can, and I feel like we do that well after a loss. But I don't want it to be just after a loss. We could do that every single week going in and just preparing for everybody's best game because that's what we're going to get.
0: And a look at the college football scoreboard this Friday night. Number 5, Miami visiting Wake Forest tonight. Halftime, the Hurricanes are up 24-7. Out in Lubbock, it's number 22, Houston, and number 13, Texas Tech. The Red Raiders trail 10-7 with about 5 minutes to go here in the second quarter. And kicking off late at 9:30, is Portland State visiting the Oregon Ducks. That is the Ticket Ticker brought to you by Birdies East Side. The perfect place to watch the game in East Dallas is Birdies East Side. 18 TVs, faves like Birria Sliders, the Chicken Caesar Wrap, and the largest patio in East Dallas, Birdies, voted best in Lakewood, birdieseastside.com. 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
0: Welcome back inside the Ticket Mothership. This is the Top 10, and I'm Jay King, sitting behind the glass here in the control room, letting you know there's no Funhouse tomorrow because SMU football is back. But Funhouse will be back soon, don't worry. But coming up right now, thanks for being here tonight. And while I got you back in the Top 10, let's laugh at some other people's embarrassment as we visit the sweet spot and determine who was the second best at screwing things up this week inside the NIT break.
3: Candidate number one, though, is our man, Afternoon Jub, George Dunham, the commander. I love it whenever he tries a joke with Craig and Gordon, and it just falls flat, and then he has to defend himself. He had that this week.
4: So it basically means that the footprints up there left by Neil Armstrong and his other hoaxers
5: got blown the hell away.
4: That they will not last for forever, as we once thought.
5: But boy, yeah. If Earth got hit by a crater that big, you know,
4: well, we're not hit by a crater.
6: By maybe an asteroid.
5: I mean, not a crater. Yeah, an asteroid or whatever it was. But if it created that crater, we'd need a lot of crater aid to get over it.
7: So it wasn't a terrible attempt, God. But when he messed up the first line.
4: You should have audibled. Yeah, you got to audible at that
5: still point. Still got the pass off, and scored touchdown.
4: No, it didn't.
5: Went right down the sideline, touchdown.
4: It's horrible.
5: No, it's not horrible.
7: It was kind of like you dropped the snap, but then made something out of the play.
5: Yeah, thank you. Still scored.
4: He's not much out of the play. He ran for a yard and a half. No.
7: The setup was laborious.
5: It's fine.
3: In real football, do you have to convince the other team that you did, in fact, just score?
8: It's like the Marion Barber run where he ends up gaining like 2 yards after rest going all over the place. RIP.
3: Great
8: Barbarian.
3: Aid.
8: That's awesome. It was a good joke, though.
9: Yeah, it was
8: good.
3: Yeah, he didn't stick the landing.
9: No.
3: But he did issue it and got no support. It happens.
8: But what if Earth was hit by a crater? Not a meteor. Like a crater hurling towards
9: Earth.
8: Like
9: a crater off the moon just chips away and rams into Earth.
8: Huh. Creating an even bigger crater.
3: Yeah. What if? All right, candidate number two here on the NIT break. I'm imagining this is his first time ever to be nominated. It's Ed Werder.
9: All right.
3: As he was doing his weekly hit with those morning musers, and he had a bit of cell phone troubles.
5: What stood out to you as the most disturbing thing about an opening loss to the Giants?
10: Well, those have been very, you know, infrequent. No matter.
7: Oh. Whoops! Oh no!
5: Oh no!
7: Man, that was going to be a great hot sports opinion.
5: It was about to start ripping, and we just went out. Stand by, and we will reestablish with the great Ed Werder. Nothing funny about that when Ed's about to go on a tangent about something, and he gets cut off.
7: That makes me think that the Cowboys are at work here, that Jerry is sabotaging all these lines.
5: He wants Ed silenced.
7: Yes. People who are going to criticize the team.
5: He can't handle the truth that Ed was about to spill.
6: It can't come out if it doesn't go in.
5: That is true. And that is the theme of the 26 Cowboys, that it can't come out if it don't go in.
7: So if it doesn't go into the phone receiver, it can't come out over the airwaves.
11: Huh. Yeah. Tried to
5: reestablish.
7: All right.
12: So, one sec, sorry.
5: That was a drop, but that is Denny trying to redial Ed. What the heck? Do you think he's still going and he doesn't realize that we lost him? Okay, now we're good. So sorry, Ed. I'm not sure what happened there.
8: I love that everyone at the station has their own unique reaction to about 3 seconds of dead air. It's
12: on the ticket.
8: Oh, no. On the ticket.
9: That was funny, but that was also a masterclass of vamping.
8: Oh, yeah.
9: That's called Marconi winning vamping right there. That was well done by the Courage boys.
3: Yeah, because a lot of us would just be, you could hear us looking into the control room like, please get him back.
9: Yes.
3: We got nothing.
9: But we always have the Kyle Higashioka.
8: We right, do.
3: 2 years ago.
9: That we can always fall back on.
3: Oh, I got it at the ready here. Just, I dare you guys to drop out.
8: In case Shahan's phone goes out or something.
3: Been waiting all day for you guys to drop. All right, candidate number three here on the NIT break. A man I think that is on here quite a bit. It's one Dylan Reed.
8: Oh, boy.
3: He had to play audio for the Lando College Football Show and didn't have it at the ready.
13: Once again, we heard from Joel Klatt on with the Hardline this week when he was talking about this matchup. He also thinks this is going to be a much different game than we saw last year for a number of reasons. On the
14: illegal
13: ticket.
14: Illegal substitution. Offense. 12th player.
13: What was that?
12: What is that?
13: Well, looking for the second Joel Klatt cut, guys.
15: I think we're about to see a very different game.
3: So we finally got it. But so he a little perturbed Eddie there.
8: Why is he just playing a random?
3: I don't know. If he just pulled up a game that was on.
12: All right.
3: This is a college football show. Let me pull up Rutgers versus
8: play a little
3: Missouri
8: college football.
3: Or something.
12: I know you know this guy.
9: What's the shakier proposition? Dylan on the board or Dylan reading a 40-liner?
8: 40-liner.
3: The common denominator there. In both instances is
8: they're both
3: Dylan.
8: They're both a wild ride.
9: Yes.
3: All right, candidate number four here on the NIT break. It is Matt McLaren. He was also nominated this morning. Did not win, but he'll have a random throat problem on you, and here that caught up with him again.
16: Like if the water is going down in your eyes, which it probably would in the shower as I'm trying to get everything going, and I'm blinded my whole rest of the shower. I may miss a spot.
12: Or have a crooked beard.
16: Yeah, you don't want that.
12: Good God, man.
8: I'm alive.
16: Are you okay?
17: Yes, I don't know what is happening to me.
16: I don't either.
17: This cold is really affecting me.
3: I'm sorry, dude.
16: Maybe we need to bring a blue tent in here and
12: something.
16: Check you out.
12: A heater. Anything.
16: Crawl in there.
12: Go outside in the break and warm up.
16: Maybe I need to.
3: Yeah, they were out at Stars Media Day, so being around the ice was messing with them the entire show.
9: Matt just had an icicle dangling off his nose.
3: Yes, basically.
17: Yeah, you don't want that.
8: It's always their news segment is where their e-breaks happen.
9: It's true.
3: Poor Matt. All right, candidate number five and six here is where we get the Corby double turkey. All from the same Why Today Doesn't Suck, starting with this one. Now, the beep makes it sound worse than it really was, but Corby's still let racist Asian Corby come out.
18: Well, we had plans to eat sushi, but somebody wasn't ready in time.
5: You can get sushi. You can get sushi at Hudson.
18: I did. I did, but we were going to eat, like, sushi.
3: Wait,
18: get rid of that.
5: Oh, no.
9: I'm sorry.
5: Man.
9: I'm sorry.
5: Hold on.
3: The hand gestures, too.
9: That... Why did you smash a board in half?
5: Holy cow.
8: 57-year-old Corby.
5: Yeah. He called his own foul. Got to give him that.
18: How'd he lose his job? Well, it's a funny story.
9: Why were you doing a kata?
3: One word.
5: Yeah, it's like the guy
19: driving the lane, and before the ball even gets through, he's yelling for an and one. Like, get rid of that.
3: So we have the drop of what he said that was beeped.
7: Huh.
3: Now, again, when you put it all in context, he called for his own dump there. I don't know that I would have dumped it, but it still was very shocking.
8: And the way, like, he was making eye contact with me, and he was looking for an adjective of sushi that he wants.
3: Authentic.
8: He's like, oh, it's like a...
3: Would have worked.
8: Yeah.
9: Yeah, but he was, like, doing karate moves.
3: He did a karate chop. Yeah. Yeah. It was not great.
9: Like, he was doing crane technique.
3: From the same suck here, Corby was talking about the elf dragon or the elphodactyl, and also had a little racisms come out. We'll be talking Cowboys, and Elf will barge in and like, mention that.
18: I would, if I were a Targaryen, I would want to ride him.
3: Oh,
19: jeez.
11: Whoa.
18: Hey. He seems way more fun than the other dragons.
9: Elphagorn.
18: Yeah. Yeah. He just, the other ones seem mean, and you don't really know if you can trust him, but I feel that... I don't know
19: He smells good.
9: Yeah, he smells
18: good.
9: He's got a lot of cologne.
20: He can toast your bagel.
3: Dragon whose hair doesn't move in the wind.
18: Toast your bagel. He's wearing a yarmulke.
3: Hi, Monty. Goodness. To be one Marissa.
18: So you know it's him. Because they all kind of look alike. The dragons! The dragons!
3: What are you doing?
18: I just want some more ha sushi.
3: That's funny sushi. Callback.
8: Oh, so good.
3: Oh, man. A little callback there.
8: Second level.
9: Golly.
3: And finally here, before we vote, it's our old pal EA. He was in for Ham last week. Ham had a call out last second on Friday for a sickness. And
8: he was doubtful.
3: EA was in charge of running the concert calendar. And there's a lot of moving parts there, especially at the end, and EA didn't quite nail it.
8: Does he speak Korean?
21: He's bilingual. He works in a little Korean here and there. Yeah. And at the Reconsider Lounge, a Johnny Rivers tribute starring what... No, you dropped the music now, EA. A Johnny Rivers tribute starring what Corby thought Jubb was huffing when he was going through security and saw the attractive Secret Service agent. Secret Beavers Dam. Secret Beavers Dam.
8: Okay.
21: A Led Zeppelin tribute fronted by Corby in his own personal rainstorm, picking up after other dogs in his yard after they ate his free sidewalk treats. Stool in the rain. And a George Michael tribute comprised of how the Rangers plan on ending their season of irrelevance. Careless whimper.
8: Oh, no. Poor Rangers.
21: And now you play the George Michael song. Now you play the...
8: There you go.
19: Perfect.
8: You got it. You got it.
19: Everybody gets a raise.
8: Yeah. Good job, EA. All right. It's 6:50 on the ticket.
22: This Cowboys
8: season. Oh my God. The bed starts playing again.
3: And we fire off the bed just one more time there. Make it a good ender.
9: I like Anger Spike Davey, too.
3: Boy, he will snap on a fill-in board up on you. Whether
8: That's
3: it's
8: awesome.
3: Connor, EA, Jay, doesn't matter. All right, let's vote. Is it George not hitting his joke? Ed Werder's phone? Dylan Reed not ready for the audio? Matt's throat? Corby and his sushi? Corby and Elf? Or EA? We'll start out there at Gillespie's with Sean.
9: In any other week, I might vote for Jubb's Crater Aid, but I think Dragon Rider Snake is where I'm going today.
3: Ooh. All right. Mino.
8: Very strong week, but we have to go with Karate Corby.
3: All right. Ham.
7: Ha.
3: Lando.
19: I feel like I've voted for this many times before, but Racist Corby.
8: Which one?
9: Yeah. Yeah.
8: Which one?
9: Yeah.
8: More specific, there's two of them.
19: The sushi one.
3: All right, well, that is three votes for sushi. I'll throw EA a little pity vote there, but Corby and the Ha Sushi wins this week's NIT break.
9: Double turkey.
3: Is in double digits with 10, 7 behind him.
8: That's a double turkey right there.
23: 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I'm Jay King, and right after we return from break, coming up next in the Top 10, let's visit with the Dallas Morning News' Joe Hoyt for a ranch report with the Musers and make some game predictions. 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
10: 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This is the Ticket Top 10. I'm Jay King, your host. And coming up later tonight in our last segment of the show, we'll finish up with some Friday fun on the Hardline out of Gillespie's. But before we can get there, we go out to the Musers this morning where they make their predictions for the Cowboys' home opener Sunday afternoon with the Commanders with the Dallas Morning News' Joseph Hoyt. Or Joe. Whatever you prefer.
11: Hey, guys. I thought you had a really good discussion kind of going on there. And I think one of the scary things, if you're talking about it from a Cowboys perspective, is just how methodical the Giants were, right? They were able to keep the ball. It was, you know, death by a thousand cuts. And you kind of start to wonder, hey, do the Cowboys need to turn up the pressure, right? Well, they were top 10 in blitz rate last week across the league, and they still couldn't get a lot of pressure based on that. And I think that that's kind of a concerning thing. So I think creative in terms of Christian Parker's game plan from getting after the quarterback, that has to be the MO this week.
12: How shocked are you that here we are after week one and we're all saying, well, it can't get any worse? We've been saying that about the Cowboy defense for a few seasons now. It can't get any worse, and we keep expecting them to jump up because, well, there's nowhere to go but up. But here we are still talking about what, according to some metrics last week, was the worst defense in the NFL.
11: Yeah, no, I mean, Groundhog Day for sure. And I think it's one of those things that, like, it wasn't even in the realm of possibility in my mind. I mean, not in Jerry Jones's either. One of the things he said kind of going into that game was, I guarantee we will be better than last year because there was literally no place to go but up. But as someone told me earlier this week, there's no such place as rock bottom. I mean, it was really concerning just, you know, based on all the conversation leading the season that's how they came out. And I think the biggest concern is we're talking about communication again. You know, this was something that was the buzzword last year. And now it's become the discourse after

0: after week one and say we didn't communicate well. And, you know, talking to people around the Cowboys, they're very confident that the issues with that are fixable, that there was assumptions being made, that there was communication just not fully being delivered. But I think last year's results with Matt Eberflus' defense and their inability to fix those communication issues, that gives you a little bit of pause kind of going into the season and going into the second game. So I think right now, to be honest with you, kind of my perspective, it's a fool me once kind of shame on you, and then fool me twice, shame on me. But I'm buying into the fact that they can fix that this week. I think that might be a little bit bold, but I just think it was so bad that maybe that means that it is pretty fixable.
1: Yeah, I think some of these things are. And again, it's just, it's one game, but we have very short fuses around here. We're very triggered by performances like Sunday night in an opener. And that's another thing about stopping the run that we really didn't mention. Well, that's the thing. It's one thing to put pressure on Daniels, but you better not let him get away, or you may be chasing him downfield.
0: Yeah, no doubt. And that was kind of one of the things, too, that they talked about a lot, is that just a lot of guys were looking in the backfield, falling for fakes. Just honestly not keeping their assignments in terms of keeping contained. And Jackson Dart hurt him that way. Jaden Daniels can certainly hurt him that way. I think that that's something that they need to correct. And I do think if we're talking about what's a fixable thing, that definitely falls into that category. But I think one question is what's not fixable. One of my concerns is, did the Giants just put the blueprint out on how to stop, you know, how to have success against the Cowboys defense? And as we've talked about, like, that's something that's been a calling card about the defense for a long time. They can't stop the run. But this Cowboys front office over the last year has made a very conscientious effort to not build from the outside, but to build from the inside with guys like Quinnen Williams and Kenny Clark. And there's a lot of high expectations for DeMarvion Overshown. But in reality, this Cowboys front, I saw a stat this week, is I think the 30th ranked defense in terms of weight, like literal weight. They're light. Yeah. And I think you saw that the Giants took advantage of it. Can the Commanders do that with a team that likes to run 11 personnel as much as they do? I'm not sure, but they might try it.
2: Dan Quinn would like nothing more than to come in here and shut down the Cowboys offense, which wasn't spectacular, wasn't great, no big plays against the Giants. What do you think they've worked on this week?
0: You know, I might be in the minority with this one, but I kind of thought that last week's game was actually a little bit encouraging for the offense, because I think it showed that they can have success ugly. I think obviously, you know, they got some calls from defensive pass interference standpoint. They couldn't run the ball, and yet they were still scoring. You know, I still think if you look at, you know, how many points they had per possession, that was a winning formula from an offensive perspective, even as ugly as it looked. And I think honestly, you know, a lot of credit that goes back to Dak Prescott's ability to, you know, combat a pass rush. The Giants had a lot of pressure. Abdul Carter was, you know, in the backfield often, and same with Kayvon Thibodeau, and, you know, just the arsenal they have from a pass rush standpoint, and yet he wasn't sacked. I think that a lot of that comes with the pocket presence he has now, heading, you know, in year 11. But obviously the big bugaboo with them was you just can't make that interception. I mean, that was just a back-breaking situational interception from Dak. And it's funny because he said he was trying to throw the ball out of bounds. I don't know if I believe him, to be honest with you, because it looks so similar to the Jalen Tolbert toe drag catch last year, where he kind of, you know, chucked up a prayer and Jalen made a great play. And I think that's what he was trying to do. And yet it landed in the arms of Javon Holland instead.
1: Yeah. It was just one mistake. And really, it was just five possessions they had. That possession at the end of the first half really didn't, that's not really a real possession with just a few seconds on the clock. So scoring three out of five times is pretty good, but yeah, I wonder if Washington can do some of those same things, and if it's a six or seven possession game for the Cowboy offense, those mistakes like a drop pass or a turnover stand out. And I swear to God, we've had this conversation 50 times in the last 5 years or so when we do talk about the, you know, those days where the offense doesn't score 30. It's nights like Sunday.
0: Yeah, and honestly, you can't have that three and out on the opening drive either, right? Yeah. You have to have sustain a possession there. And obviously, they were pretty close after the review of the George Pickens catch. Me personally, again, might be the minority here. I'm still okay with not going for it there. Obviously, hindsight tells us the Giants were going to score no matter where they started on that next possession. But I still kind of understand that decision to punt there. But I do think if we're talking about the offense too, going up against the Commanders. I mean, this is against Durante Jones, who obviously interviewed here to be a DC, and there was a lot of people that liked him around here. But he comes from Minnesota, where if we're talking where Dak Prescott was confused last year, that was a game where he was confused against the Vikings last year. He struggled against them. Can they replicate some of that stuff in Washington? Potentially. But I think one of the things that I've kind of talked to players and coaches this week is, hey, how do you handle a defensive coordinator you don't really know? And all of them said, hey, we got to go back to doing things that we do. We are very confident in our offense. We can't be trying to overthink the little nuances of every single drive, of every single play, of trying to figure out what Durante Jones and Dan Quinn's going to look like. They have to rely on what they know, and that's themselves. So I'm curious to see if you're going to see a little bit more of pushing the ball downfield and trying to utilize their two best weapons in George Pickens and CeeDee Lamb.
3: Wake up and have the Musers be the very first thing that you hear and start off your week Monday morning from 5:30 a.m. to 9 with their Cowboys HSOs. I'm your host this evening, Jay King, and coming up next for number 2 in the top 10 tonight, Donovan Lewis and The Invasion give their preview of Cowboys and Commanders.
4: Needless to say, as all the shows have discussed this week, it's a must win, which feels weird to say going into week 2, because certainly your season isn't over at 0-2. But when you look at what we saw a week ago against the Giants, and you look at what's coming up schedule-wise, going to Brazil after this game to play the Ravens, then heading to Houston to play the Texans, an 0-2 start does not bode well for where you think this thing is going to be after the first quarter or so of the season. You've got to get to 1-1.
5: You do, and you have a lot of questions to answer on defense, and you're going to be without a couple of starters. Malik Hooker didn't practice. He's out. DeMarvion Overshown didn't practice. You don't know quite the severity of his injury, but it feels like he is not going to play. And then you look at the Commanders and you see that Frankie Louvu hasn't practiced the last couple of days. Javon Kinlaw didn't practice yesterday. So it looks like already early on in the season, both defenses are maybe without a couple of their starters out there on the field. So, yeah, you're right, man. It's just what you had in your mind, how this thing was going to go. And I think a lot of people wouldn't have been upset about this team after 4 games being 2-2.
4: No.
5: But it's just about how it's playing out is what's concerning everyone. Because you do lose that game to the Giants, and everyone thought that that was going to be a win because of your dominance against the Giants so far. And there's just a lot of people in there thinking they're not giving the Giants any type of credit for winning that game. It feels like it's just all about the Cowboys and what they didn't do, instead of the Giants going out there and being the more physical team. And if you see, and we always talk about these teams adjusting, and what one team did against the other team, then we're going to have to do that same thing. I think Washington, if they're smart, they're going to try and do that exact same thing. Just try and absolutely dominate the lines of scrimmage. And I know you go into that with the same mindset, but being the more physical team against Dallas that's not a physical team seems to be the answer to try and get underneath their skin and have them not perform the way they want to. And I think for Dallas, they're going to have to up that. And I don't know. We always wonder, can you coach this? Can you coach that?
4: Right.
5: And they're going to have to dial up the physicality on this team if they're going to get some of the expectations that they want out of this season, I think.
4: Yeah, and you wonder how you do that.
5: Right.
4: Is it Quinnen Williams realizing with Kenny Clark, we need a little bit more in going to certain guys?
5: And maybe that's the reason that Schottenheimer came out and just kind of called those guys out, because if he wanted to call out names, there are a couple I think he could have called out way before Quinnen Williams and Kenny Clark.
4: Easily.
5: But he did that, I think, A, knowing they can handle it.
4: Yes.
5: And knowing that they would accept that as a challenge to go and be their dominant selves, because you look at the tape and it's like, man, it's not like they performed poorly. They just didn't dominate like I think they expect to in the middle of that line. So if you call out Barham or you call out D. Winters, is that going to kind of have them inside their heads? It's a step back instead of a step forward for the two veterans that he did. So it feels like all of this is kind of calculated as far as how he's going about it in the public. But overall, man, they have just got to make sure that once the bell rings, if you want to equate it to boxing, man, come out swinging.
4: Yes.
5: Swinging hard and making sure that if you're not going to be in a particular place on the field where you're supposed to be, you're knocking people over trying to get there. And that's going to be the whole focus, I think, with this team, because you've heard Christian Parker and Schottenheimer both say, man, we got to kind of focus on ourselves, which is true. We almost worry so much about the opponent. Clean up your own house.
6: Yes.
5: You clean your house up, then you may be in better position to make some of those plays.
6: Yeah, I agree. And that's where the leadership that we thought was lacking a year ago, we believe they have now. We heard that all throughout the offseason and especially at camp. Now's where you need that leadership to step up and lead. And show these young guys that that's unacceptable and this is what you do to get yourselves ready to go in the NFL. And you got to be able to let plays go and let games go. And we talked about this. You get a mulligan. You get a mulligan. But you don't get two. And so now I'm willing to sit here and believe everything I'm hearing. I'm more cautious than I was going into week one. But I do believe you can show me better. But if they don't, then the bottom of this thing, you start to have some serious questions about, again, have we just had the wool pulled over our eyes, so to speak, and where in the world did it go wrong? I feel like there's so much riding on this one game. In week two, it seems ridiculous.
7: I'm with you. You get a mulligan, but there are some times where you're going to have to hit the ball between those trees in a shot that you thought was pretty impossible.
5: Yeah.
7: And maybe that's either the game but against Baltimore or Houston where you expect them to struggle because they're two physical teams, but somehow you're going to have to find a way to get it because you use that mulligan up on a shot that appeared easier than what it was.
6: Right, and like the way that you said it a minute ago, that it feels like we're looking at the Cowboys and saying, well, you guys lost this game, you didn't play very well, and not giving the Giants credit. And I feel like the fear is if you do give Giants credit and the Giants are that much better than you, then that's scarier. It's less scary to say, well, the Cowboys did this and their defense didn't play the way we expected. Yeah. It'll be better. Because if not, and it was the Giants just grabbing them and keeping them down.
7: Now add another team to that NFC East that may compete for the title other than Philadelphia. Because we thought this was a two-team race. After week one, man, the Giants performed well. And I heard George this morning as they were picking picks against the P1, and he said something about the Giants. Man, you may get them, but, man, you may not feel good after a week of playing the Giants because they are so physical. Right. And, man, that's a trade that a lot of teams, I think, would long for.
6: Yeah.
7: To say, you may get us in that particular moment. Okay, we lost that game, but, man, you're going to wake up and go, oh, my gosh.
6: Next week.
7: We played the Giants last week, and, man, they were physical. And you just don't have that with Dallas. And my fear is seeing the Giants against the Rams, that's projected to be a really good team, and then all of a sudden the Rams beat them 31-10. And you go, man, that team wasn't what we thought it was. But against Dallas,
6: I know.
7: They look like that. And that's the same narrative we've had for the last couple of years.
6: Yes.
7: These teams will come in and play Dallas, and they look fantastic. They look like world beaters because Dallas is not taking care of their business. We've said that a couple of years ago about the Saints when they rode into town and destroyed Dallas at AT&T Stadium. And didn't do anything after that. And J.J. McCarthy and Jacoby Brissett and Russell Wilson. And
6: go
7: down the list of players or teams that they've made look they look great against Dallas and looked average or who we thought they were against everyone else.
6: Right.
7: So that's definitely the challenge for them to clean up and get everything in order themselves and focus on themselves and what they're doing instead of worrying about the opponent. Because if you don't have your ducks in a row, then you're screwed.
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4: 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Rangers and Blue Jays begin the start of a three-game series this weekend tonight out at the Globe. Blue Jays get a run in the fifth inning, but Texas answers right back with Jake Berger getting the RBI on a sac fly. Rangers lead 5-1 in the top of the sixth. We got Diamond Talk with Sean and Mino after the last out. Cowboys defense forced just one turnover last Sunday when Quinnen Williams punched out a ball that was recovered by Siobhan Revell, but head coach Brian Schottenheimer wants to see more of that.
5: When you go to tackle, you can still wrap and punch, and that's what I think you saw our guys doing a really good job of. We have different things, whether it's first man in, second man in, to the pile, if you will, and what the intent of their decision-making is.
4: Check out Cowboys pregame coverage here on The Ticket Sunday starting at 1, and out in college football after being listed as doubtful and then questionable for most of the week, LSU quarterback Sam Leavitt has come off the injury report and is expected to start Saturday night in the Tigers and head coach Lane Kiffin's return to Ole Miss. Leavitt had been dealing with a sore throwing shoulder. 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
4: Thank you, Conrad. Your time has ended this week, but I'll never forget you. And I'll hear you back again on Tuesday. But yes, this is The Ticket Top 10. And I'm your host, Jay King. And coming up right now, let's cap off our evening tonight. And there's no better way to finish things off than going out to this afternoon with the Hardline out at Gillespie's Tavern for some Friday fun.
7: I am officially obsessed. That wasn't Friday fun. This is.
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9: Hit the theme.
7: I am obsessed. He already played it. I'm obsessed with this so much that every day I'm waiting for a new one to show up on Twitter. And it's probably on Instagram too, but it hasn't caught me yet. And it is, we brought this up about a month ago when we were...
9: up at Choctaw.
7: That's right. We were at Choctaw. And we were all flooded with this concept on Twitter called Muscle Booster.
9: A.K.A. military calisthenics.
7: Military calisthenics.
8: That's right.
7: In which I'm not obsessed with the product. I'm obsessed with the videos that accompany these links.
9: Yeah, because their social campaign is 100% AI.
7: Right. And it is so insanely funny.
8: It's amazing.
7: It really is. And the original one is, it'll always be near and dear to my heart.
9: Do we have it to play?
7: We do. We have it. And so it's a bar with two people in the bar. One guy that is just gorgeous.
8: He really is.
9: He's a silver fox.
7: Like a 56-year-old guy with his shirt unbuttoned all the way to his navel.
8: I mean,
7: playing pool.
9: By himself.
7: By himself.
8: If we may rewind slightly,
7: yeah.
8: I do think it's worth noting that all three of us are of a certain age.
7: Yeah.
8: And it's very possible.
9: Maybe with dad bods.
8: It's very possible we're all being targeted by the algorithm. So I don't know if it's the same for everybody.
7: Well, they love me because I watch the whole video every day.
8: 100%. No, I love it too. And yes, the ladies are AI intoxicating. The men are AI intoxicating. Like this dude in this mid-50s. Doesn't even button his shirt.
7: No.
8: Like, he's so freaking ripped.
7: Why would you?
8: That he could shoot pool basically shirtless.
9: But he is so principled that he doesn't want to rail this 25-year-old beautiful girl.
7: Right. Well, the military calisthenics, they give you some sort of principle. So.
8: Well, yes. There's always also a code as a military man.
7: Right. So anyway, this is the original one that came out a month ago that we couldn't stop watching. And it's the hottest girl in the world that walks up to this guy who's playing pool shirtless.
10: Can I get your number?
11: That's sweet, but I'm 56 years old. I'm old enough to be your dad.
10: No way. I thought you were at least 20 years younger. What's your secret, the gym?
11: No gym, just military calisthenics. 9 minutes every morning. Send this link to your dad. He'll thank you.
12: I'm 46, and today I'm switching from doing nothing to military calisthenics fat burn challenge for beginners to lose 30 pounds. This is me after military calisthenics fat burn
7: Instant
12: challenge.
7: Change.
12: My
7: Instant.
12: Wife says I switched from dad bod to damn daddy.
13: How long does it take for my husband to see results with military calisthenics fat burn challenge before our vacation?
14: How old is your husband?
13: He is 56.
14: Perfect. By the end of the month, you won't even recognize him.
13: But what won't if he even hasn't recognize worked out him. In years?
14: That's even better.
7: What if he hasn't worked out in years? Better.
9: Yeah.
8: Yeah, the one of the go-to moves, because yeah, there's like five versions now. Corby's right. They just keep spinning them out, and we keep just lapping them up. But the consistent message is, I never go to the gym.
7: Never.
8: But I look like this.
7: Yes.
8: Because.
9: Just by stretching.
7: And dude, and these people that they show the before photos of, they're huge.
8: Tubs of goo.
7: Yes, they are huge. And in 28 days, they look like Giannis. Like a freaking Avenger.
8: And it's only 9 minutes a day, and it's no weights.
7: No.
8: And you're just. Your own body weight.
7: You're shredded.
8: You're doing a couple planks.
9: The newest version that we're going to play.
7: Yeah.
9: It's like it was directed by AI Tyler Perry.
7: It is. Okay.
9: It's a soap opera.
7: So they now have launched into the community.
9: Yes.
7: And the first scene
8: because there are tubs of goo of all ethnicities.
7: Right.
8: Yes.
7: Right.
8: Yes.
7: The scene is, imagine the biggest castle that is out there that this couple lives in.
8: Yes.
7: The woman is a smoke show. The guy is fat.
9: Tub of goo.
8: It's like on the new season of Empire.
7: And they're walking out to their Maserati or something, and they just start having a conversation about their upcoming vacation.
10: Honey, the car looks amazing. Are you excited about our vacation?
15: Honestly, I don't even want to go.
10: What? We've been planning this for months.
15: And spend thousands just so I can sit on another chair and feel uncomfortable the whole time? I'd rather stay home.
10: Fine. Then I'll go with my friends.
9: She's packing her suitcase.
15: You really doing this?
10: Yes. I need to get away and clear my head.
15: And if someone there tries to steal you from me?
10: Then maybe you'll finally realize what you had.
7: Okay.
15: Okay. This is it. This is my point of no return.
7: All right, pause it. So
9: she's walked out with her bag.
7: She is gone. And it is time for him, because he's losing his lady. Which, by the way, she's a 10, he's a 1. Okay?
8: He's let himself go a
7: little
8: bit.
7: He's totally let himself go.
8: Since his Hall of Fame NFL career.
7: So it's time for him, the guy that owns the castle, to hit the gym to get his woman back. Or to get in shape to even have a chance, I guess, with her.
9: Yeah, so he tries to do it the traditional way by going to a gym.
7: Right, and the only workout that these guys know how to do is get on a bench and just lift as much as humanly possible.
8: And then look at your abs. Like, they didn't
9: do anything.
8: My abs look the same. I still have this gut.
7: So here he is struggling through his weight routine.
15: Come on.
7: Can't do it.
15: Forget it.
7: All right, so right then, he was trying to, like, deadlift, and he just fell backwards. And all of this is shirtless, by the way.
8: Yes.
7: Like, he's not wearing a shirt. He's just humongous.
9: Yeah.
7: So then, when he says, forget it, they show him.
8: We cut to dinner.
7: They show him at dinner, and he's eating a freaking porterhouse with about 1,000 fries, right? And a baked potato, and he's just like...
8: And a burger.
7: And a burger, yes, yeah. And a burger.
9: He's totally eating his feelings.
8: He had a steak and a burger sitting next to each other because he just couldn't decide which he wanted.
7: And this is where he is now.
16: Maybe tomorrow.
7: And he just digs in. Okay, what happened to you? Hang on. So then our hero, he maybe tomorrow, he goes to a buddy's house. We're of the understanding that the hot wife, she's gone.
9: Yeah.
7: The vacation started, and she's with her friends.
9: I mean, I guess she's going on a 30-day vacation.
8: Well, yes, there are some timing issues. Continuity in our movie making is a little off.
9: Okay.
7: So he goes to this barbecue, and he's sitting there. He's in the buffet line, of course. And this guy, one of his best friends, I guess, walks over to him. And again, this guy is not wearing, his shirt is completely unbuttoned, and all you see are abs everywhere. The guy is made of abs. So listen to the first, and our hero is 350 pounds, okay? But listen to the first line this guy gives him.
17: Dude, what happened to you?
18: What do you mean?
17: 1 month ago, you looked like me.
7: Stop it right there.
9: What? He got that fat in 1 month?
7: 1 month? 1 month? The guy looks like Giannis. There's no fat. I mean, he is ripped beyond ripped.
9: Okay, another continuity error. He said, why am I going to spend thousands to go on vacation and sit on a lounge chair and be uncomfortable the whole time, like we always do?
7: Yeah.
9: But yet a month ago, he was ripped.
7: He gained 200 pounds in 1 month, all right? So I guess if you can gain it in 1 month,
9: yeah,
7: well,
9: possible.
7: You can lose it.
9: It's like Fat Mac on Always Sunny.
7: Yeah.
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5: 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A safety for Miami. Wake Forest called for holding in the end zone. So now the Hurricanes push that lead back out to 33-20. I believe Darian Mensa was the one who got held, nearly sacking the quarterback. So Miami getting the football back now, 33-20. You get a night to remember for Mensa. Two incomplete passes. He started out 24 for 24. Incredible night for Miami. We'll keep you posted on this game throughout the rest of the night. Got a great one going on Fox, too. A couple of top 25 teams with Texas Tech and Houston 21-20.
10: But, yeah, I mean, Mensa, since you started talking about it, he's missed two of his last three. I mean, come on.
5: It really is my fault.
10: It's all your fault.
5: 24 for 24. We start the show. I say welcome inside the show, and I watch his pass go out of bounds. It really is all my fault. It really is. I don't know what else to tell you. Nothing else changed for the guy except we started the show.
10: No, that's it. But you mentioned the game on Fox, one-point game. You've got some big-time quarterbacks going on in this one as well. So potentially, it's close late. It's a good win. And since we don't have Pac-12 after dark, damn it, it's let's change conferences. Let's go.
5: Meanwhile, we are now in advance of the game of the year in college football. We've talked about it a lot this week. This has been just so much fun to talk about. LSU and Ole Miss getting set to go at it tomorrow. The Lane Kiffin Bowl coming back to Ole Miss. The extra police protection, all of the drama, all of the rule pushing, everything happening. And sit down, because I'm going to tell you something that's going to shock you.
10: Okay.
5: Remember on Wednesday when LSU star quarterback Sam Leavitt was listed as doubtful for this week's game? Well, what happened? Nothing. Nothing from the game last week. Nobody said anything on Monday. Lane Kiffin didn't say anything. Nothing. What happened? What? But wait a minute. He is doubt. That means, whoa, guys don't play when they're listed as doubtful. What's happening here? Well, then Thursday, well, you know what? He's upgraded to questionable. Oh, is he? Okay. And today, according to ESPN, sit down. I'm gonna shock you with this. Sam Leavitt will not be listed on the availability report, and he is, quote, available to start.
10: Well, how
5: so
10: about that?
5: However, the candle you lit must have worked, man, because this guy who is probably at the point of maybe never playing college football again on Wednesday, he's doubtful for this game. Oh my goodness. Now he's going to be able to play for LSU. Whew, I mean, this was the last couple of days have been really difficult thinking this was going to happen.
10: No, it's a big deal, and it would have caused more unrest in the stands because, you know, they instituted a policy back on September 17th, quote, effective immediately. No person wearing an opposing team's gear or colors will be allowed entrance into the student section. Additionally, anyone found to be wearing opposing team apparel or colors in the student section will be removed. Mm. Now, you talk about the police presence. You talk about this.
5: Oh,
10: They've had incidents already with some fighting. You know, Saturday night's all right for fighting, as Elton John and Bernie Taupin sang and taught us so many years ago. Don't come in with any colors other than Ole Miss colors, or you'll be sent away in shame.
5: And look, when we talked about this on Wednesday, right away it was, okay, this doesn't pass the smell test, right? Everything going on, that Sam Leavitt was injured and not going to be able to play, none of it did. Lane Kiffin, gamesmanship, doing this to Ole Miss, which really is fun, right? This has been a fun thing. On the injury report, like getting Ole Miss to worry about knuckleheaded stuff and replies to comments on this. Do you really think he's hurt? What do you guys think? Making them think, okay, maybe we have to worry about their backup. I mean, who knows? But for whatever reason, Lane Kiffin decides, yeah, I'm going to do this. I'm going to take their attention away from the game as much as I can, and maybe they lose a little bit of focus getting ready for Saturday. But I know my guy's going to play, and we're good, right? Lane Kiffin, this is why he has embraced the role of villain in college football, because some guys are painted as the villain and they don't want to be that way. Like, wait, no, I'm being misrepresented. Some guys don't mind being the villain because it's just about, hey, you don't like us because we win. And I use that when I recruit players and talk about it, come play with us. And I use that. We wear that as a badge. But Lane Kiffin embraces being the villain in a different way, because now he is just the latest person. And I say person because we see this everywhere now, right? You see it. We see it in politics. We see it in sports. We see it everywhere, where if you break rules, what's really going to happen to you? Right? What's real? Hmm. Lane Kiffin knows. What are they really going to do to me? I want to play professional players. Well, we could have a meeting to kick you guys out of the SEC. Are you really going to do that? Okay. Hey, you know what? We'll withdraw that. Not a problem. All right. So now I got the SEC all kinds of crazy. Lane, what are you really going to do to me? Okay, fine. I pushed the boundaries there. You were threatening to have a meeting. I don't really care anyway. We'll move on. Now, here's your quarterback listed as doubtful for a game. Everybody's going to be up in arms about how you have to deal with the report and the injury report, and you're supposed to be above board on it, right? Vegas is going to be mad with bets coming in and the lines moving. Lane Kiffin's got, what are you really going to do to me? I'm going to push whatever boundaries and rules I want to, and what's going to happen? What are you really going to do? Is someone going to show up at the office with handcuffs and go, been waiting for you, Lane. We can do this the easy way or the hard way. I told my partner, hey, I hope he picks the hard way, right? Like, is that really going to happen? No, nothing. He knows I can do it. And he'll just pick something else to do over the course of the season. The next thing, now it might not be with the injury report, but it could be something else. Yeah, I'm going to do it and push this rule, and I'll push this rule because I can do it, and it brings us attention, and it gets the other team's attention away from the game. He's going to continue to do this. He's just the latest guy to realize and be comfortable with the fact that, oh, yeah, I'm okay being the villain. I'm going to do whatever the hell I want to, because I really know there's no repercussions for me. No one's going to do anything to me.
10: Well, I mean, they were going to vote to get him out of the SEC. I mean, come on.
5: That's when he pulled it back. Oh, okay. So maybe this was a little bit. Okay, but that's fine. I'll pull it back. They're not going to do anything to me now.
10: But what are you going to do now? Sanctions. Yeah, all of that. No sanctions. I would imagine internally there is some angstiness on behalf of some of the benefactors, some of the administrators of, do we really need to do this every week? Like, every week? Because in this case, right, nobody really believed he was out, and there were some quick movements and pushed, you know, back in terms of the Vegas lines and whatever. Going back with Todd Furman, our guy, on this a little bit, it's like nobody really believed he was ever out, and Lane being Lane, kind of the explanation to all of it. But it's got to be tiring, I think, for the administrators, and if you're going to do this, you better win big, and you better win this game, right? Against your old quarterback and Chambliss. It'll be curious to see how they navigate it defensively, what kind of scheme they do and come up with to try to limit him. It's a 3-point line, it's just sat there virtually all week. So, but for Lane Kiffin, yeah, I mean, what's next? You're going to suddenly have an alternate uniform that you show up with. You're going to, you know, a disappearing cloak.
5: The thing is, he's comfortable with that. He's always been comfortable with that. Sometimes guys become villains, and it's a role they're not. I'm going to go Francis McDormand from Almost Famous. I wasn't asked to play this role, but I'll play it. You know, sometimes, okay, I didn't want to be the villain, but this is how they're portraying me. How do I turn this, you know, into a positive for us, right? How do I do it? Lane Kiffin's like, yeah, no, I'm cool with it. Yeah, but they're making it. No, I say I'm good, man. It's all good. I'm fine. Yeah. I'm not worried about anything. No, he's always been, wherever he was comfortable at Tennessee. He was comfortable at Alabama. He was comfortable with the Raiders. He fought with Al Davis when he was the head coach of the Raiders. He would come to press conferences wearing bright red pullovers because he knew that would piss off Al Davis, because he wants everybody wearing Raider gear all the time. I think he once had Jim Plunkett suspended. He was obviously won the Super Bowl as the quarterback in 1983. Then he was on the Raiders broadcast team. I think he wore like a light blue sweater to broadcast a game once on the radio when they were playing the Lions, and Al Davis got really mad. He was, you're wearing Lions colors on the day to broadcast the game. Like, And so, you know, you knew that was a thing, and I'm sure everybody knew, and you know Lane Kiffin knew because he's showing up wearing a bright red pullover doing media on Wednesday before a game. It's like, oh, dude, what are you doing? Like, he is so comfortable in this role. Like, he just slides right in. It's a second skin for him. It's like, yeah, no, guys, I'm good. Don't worry about me. I've been playing this role for a long time, and I am absolutely great at it.
10: Yeah, I mean, look, going back to SEC media days, Kiffin had talked about being a Hulkamaniac, so maybe he was a big NWO guy when he did the heel turn. But certainly he's well acquainted with what we talk about as all
5: you a Hulk
10: kids.
5: Hogan fan? Heel Hulk. Heel, not WWE yeah. champion. No, not, no, no. Heel
10: not
5: Hulk.
10: The red,
5: Hulk.
10: Red, oh, red okay. and yellow. No, no, no,
11: yeah,
10: no,
11: yeah,
10: no.
11: Yeah,
10: NWO. But it's just that idea, right? That is what he is in its basis terms. He is a WWE heel that is going to get to the microphone, spout off a couple of phrases, and kind of wink at you while he does it. And all of this is just gamesmanship and trying to test the boundaries like a little kid. Right? Like a little kid. You remember your daughter when she was younger. I certainly remember mine and the boundaries that they would try. What can we get away with? How do we divide and conquer mom and dad? And all of you out there listening, you're nodding along going, oh, yeah. That's Lane Kiffin. And right now it's the how can he push the buttons of opposing coaches and administrators, the SEC to a point until Greg Sankey just sends him the text going, please don't do that. And then he says, okay, what's next? And he might have a full season's worth. They might already have written an entire season of chaos in those LSU meeting rooms. All right, what are we doing? We already have the play calls and the sheets done. Go to the other whiteboard. Week 3. Yeah, put him on the injury report. Yeah, all right. It's working masterfully. Yeah, I mean, we had that slight dip in the market, so I'm sure there's probably some people that are upset, right, where it went to -1. I'd be curious to see how much money that constituted, right, that kind of movement. But in the end, yeah, he's the best of the villainy that we need. And each week it's the curious, does he spin a wheel? Do they have a wheel? Do they roll the dice? I don't know. But either way, Lane Kiffin giving us this fodder. And let's face it, the guy's already lived like 14 football lives. What the hell else does he have to lose?
5: Yeah, you know, and the thing is, looking at the game tomorrow, right, again, game of the year, LSU and Ole Miss, this is such a tough game because both teams are incredibly tough. LSU's defense is a little bit better, but Ole Miss being at home, the emotion of Lane Kiffin coming back, I'm defaulting to Ole Miss because they have the better quarterback. It's really that simple. I know LSU's defense is really good, and Levitt's a good quarterback.
10: You know he's Trinidad healthy.
5: Chambliss is better, right? Yes, he's out. The miraculous recovery. Maybe he's still banged up. I don't know. He could be banged up.
10: He went and saw Robert Duvall at a revival.
5: Yeah. Well, you can say, well, Lane Kiffin knows Trinidad Chambliss. Yeah, don't you think Ole Miss knows what Lane Kiffin likes to do? I mean, really, there's not a lot of secrets here. So when it comes down to it, I'll go with talent, and they have the better quarterback. I know LSU's defense is better than Ole Miss's defense, but Chambliss is going to find a way. Ole Miss playing at home, they win by a touchdown, and all the Lane Kiffin haters get, you know, 5 minutes tomorrow to laugh at him as he walks across the field at the end. But knowing full well that it's only one loss. We could lose another game and still get in the college football playoff. It's all good. You'll see me again.
10: No, that's just it. He's not going anywhere, right? That's the beauty of this system. And once they eventually expand it, hopefully we still get all the great games early on. Obviously, conference game, but you know some of those others that we've already put in the books. But I'm going to take Levitt and company to win because I think the villain gets his happy return, and then he does the full Hulk Hogan cupping his ear as the crowd lustily boos him.
5: You know, you got to find up another word than lustily because everybody knows it's lustily booing. Like, you got to give me something else to go,
10: nah,
5: that's a different way to boo him. That's a different way. Wait a minute. That's a different
10: how
5: way to
10: else
5: boo him.
10: To describe booing?
5: Instead of lustily booing. How do you boo besides lustily?
10: Hissing, hooting. Hissing,
5: heartily
10: booing. Hooting.
5: Tepidly booing. That means, we could boo him, we could not. We're tepidly booing him.
10: All right. We'll work on that. It's not really jeering. It's certainly not catcalling. So, I mean, we'll figure it out.
5: Time now to find out what's trending in the wide world of sports from Special Delivery Steve DeSager. SD, what do you got for us right now, my friend?
11: Well, there's a top 25, hey there, college football matchup on Fox TV tonight. Early in the fourth quarter, Texas Tech at home leads 21-20 over Houston. Meanwhile, under 9 minutes to go with fifth-ranked Miami ahead at Wake Forest, 33-20. And yes, Darian Mensa is 27 of 30 passing tonight, 216 yards and three touchdowns. Late game just getting going with number 21 Oregon hosting Portland State. The Minnesota Vikings will start quarterback Carson Wentz on Sunday. Kyler Murray suffered a concussion in last week's opener. Falcons quarterback Cooper Rush will start again this weekend. Tua Tagovailoa and Michael Penix are each likely still out due to injuries. Quarterback Joe Burrow of the Bengals practiced fully today and will play this weekend after back tightness. Texans wide receiver Nico Collins is out with a hamstring injury. He was hurt in practice on Wednesday. WNBA victories on the road for New York and Indiana. Kyle Larson are in the NASCAR poll after bad weather canceled qualifying at Bristol. To Major League Baseball, the regular season ends a week from Sunday. Starting tonight, there was a tie for first in the AL Central standings with the Guardians and the White Sox. Cleveland has won at home 5-3 over the A's. The Detroit Tigers have just scored five in the top of the eighth at Chicago, leading the White Sox now 11-8 in the bottom of the eighth inning. The Brewers in the top of the 10th are leading at Baltimore 6-5. Blue Jays at Texas tonight. The Rangers are ahead 6-1 over Toronto in the bottom of the 7th. Those two each two games out for the final AL wild card behind the Guardians to start the evening. Braves have a chance to clinch a playoff berth. They're up in the top of the 9th, 4-2.

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1: Houston. As for the AL West standings, a Houston loss would put them at 77-77. They do have just a one-game lead over the Rangers. Houston does hold the tiebreaker, by the way. There are no tiebreaker games anymore. It's all determined mathematically, though. As for the Nationals, the lead at St. Louis is 9-0 in the bottom of the eighth inning. Starting pitcher tonight, Cade Cavalli, got a four-year extension today worth $47 million guaranteed, and then pitched five scoreless innings with six strikeouts. The Marlins lead at San Diego, 1-0 in the bottom of the fourth. The Padres have a four-game lead on the Diamondbacks for the last NL wild card. Yankees lead at Arizona, 6-2 in the top of the fourth. Yanks got five runs in the first inning. Ben Rice has hit his 39th homer, but Aaron Judge of New York is going back on the IL due to a strained calf. Giants at Dodgers, 1-1 in the bottom of the second. Back to you.
2: 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Don't forget, check out our Best Of podcast. 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Just search our names, Jason Smith and Mike Harmon, again, wherever you get your podcasts from. Right after the show is over, it's up there. All our content is there for you. Again, rate us, subscribe. We'll love you forever and ever. And ever. Well, coming up next, our Football Friday continues. We take a look at the biggest development and the biggest game in the NFL this weekend. That's next. Jason and Mike, Fox.
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15: 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So just really quick, because I gotta call this shot somehow. Somehow I just know that the Brewers lead the Orioles 6-5 in the bottom of the 10th inning. Somehow Pete Alonso is going to hit a home run to win this game for Baltimore. I don't know how.
17: Need another one?
16: I'd get it. Well, he tied the game. He tied the game earlier. He's going to hit a home run. Somehow he's going to hit a home run this inning to win the game. I don't know how, but it's going to happen. Again, don't know how, but it will happen.
17: He's a wizard.
16: I mean, I don't ask me. I mean, he's as if Beavers gets on, Alonso will come up with two on, two out, down 6-5, and then everything's up. But I know he's going to do it.
17: Yeah, here you go. So I do a weekly thing with my longtime spot I do with my friends in Baltimore. First thing they said to me, it's like, yeah, Alonso's killing your guy, but he's coming for you, Harmon. White Sox going to the bottom of the ninth, down 3 to Detroit. Objects in rearview mirror are getting much larger.
16: So again, when Alonso hits this home run, we'll tell you. No problem. But look, biggest story out of the NFL today surrounds the Rams-Giants game, right? Aaron Donald plans to play, So it looks like they're going to get him back, which they absolutely needed. It went from, I don't need to see Aaron Donald till week 8 to, boy, you better have him this week. You're going to go 0-2. Puka Nacua missed practice with a hip injury, but supposedly he's still okay. He was not on the injury report on Thursday. But outside of this, Sean McVay said today, was asked about, hey, would you ever play another game again? How do you feel about going back to Australia? And he said, hopefully never again. Hopefully we never have to go again. Obviously went terribly for Sean McVay and the Rams. You had Myles Garrett get hurt. Matthew Stafford was terrible. You got worked by the 49ers. It was awful. Now, the bad news is, okay, well, you know, there's 9 or 10 games on overseas a year now, so you're playing every other year. Also, the Rams are one of the, quote, rights holders to games in Australia, so they could be going back in a couple of years.
17: That's right. They've got a bunch of countries where they're the team.
16: Yeah, they're the team. You are the team of the country. But I don't want them. No, but you're the team. But here's the thing, and this is what Sean McVay doesn't get, and everybody who sits here and says, yeah, no more international games. Nobody likes them, right? Nobody likes them. The coaching staff hates them. The players hate them. Fans here hate them. Oh, what time is the game going to be? I got to wake up. Hate them. Fans in the other countries, of course they love it because here's the NFL coming to play. I get it. But everybody in this country hates it. Who doesn't hate it? Roger Goodell and the NFL, because they can farm out the games. They can make a lot of money on them. And all of a sudden, hey, it tempers the fact that a team is losing a home game when everybody is sharing in this money. It's a big money maker for the NFL. And if you think this ain't going to happen, forget it, because you can tell this is going to be Roger Goodell's last legacy before he leaves being commissioner. I'm going to be the first commissioner to have a professional sport with an everyday team in the regular season based overseas. The first one to have a team outside of North America and Canada is going to be the NFL. And what Roger Goodell wants, he eventually gets. Anything the NFL wants that the players don't want, or the Fed, it doesn't matter. They just throw it out there and they wear you down on it until you just say, fine, we're going to have it. How many years did we talk about 18 games in the NFL or 17 games in the NFL? Players said, no, not adding, no way we're adding another game. No way, not doing it. But they talked about it for years. And what happened? They added the 17th game, right? We'll go to 18 soon, too. We'll put a pin in that one. Same thing here. All the international games, no matter how many the teams hate them, they hate them. They keep adding more and keep adding more. It's not going anywhere. He's going to put a team overseas, at least one team overseas at some point before 2030, which is when he just got the contract extension, when maybe he finishes being NFL commissioner. But that's going to be his last legacy thing, was going to be a team overseas.
17: 48.5%. That's the number to remember. The quote-unquote media kicker bumping that share of the collectively bargained revenue that the players collect. So while they may protest, they may be mad, they may hate the travel, they may hate the extra games. Wait, we're going to make how much more? Okay, cool. And then it gets voted on by a very separated, divided player base when it comes down to it in terms of ratifying a CBA, right? Because you've got yours people up top, and you've got everybody else trying to grind out one more year of income. So, Roger Goodell and the NFL, right? If it's going to make them a dollar more, that's 48 to 48.5% on the dollar that goes into the pockets of the players. They're never going to say no. They'll grouse. Sean McVay will grouse, and I think he's really mad because he was terrible and he got housed. He gets off the hook because everybody was talking about the schedule and when he went, as opposed to how poorly they played and coached in that game.
16: So you think it's not? No. You can say you don't want it. What the NFL wants, the NFL eventually gets. We're talking legacy stuff for Goodell.
17: Mm-hmm.
16: It's at least one team. It may be two.
17: He's got four years now, right? An extension.
16: Right? Maybe more than that. We got big NFL picks coming up next right here. Week 2 in the NFL is upon us. Jason and Mike Fox. We are.
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19: Trey, we just had Booger McFarland on, and he said there's no bigger liar than week one in the NFL. But with all these overreactions, I'm curious, what's your favorite overreaction that we're all experiencing this week?
20: Oh, I think that the Rams are done. You know?
21: Booger did say that, right, though.
20: Say hello to the champion.
21: Wait, hold on.
20: Say hello to the champion of that.
21: But hold on. Later on in the interview, Booger did say he would be concerned about the Rams. I'm just letting you know.
20: Here's what I'll say. I think the Rams knew that there was a 50-50 shot that what they were going to try and do in Australia wasn't going to work, but they wanted to make sure they were ready for the rest of the season. Have you seen Kyle Shanahan's press conference the last couple of days?
21: No.
20: He is like, I don't know what which end is up. I don't know what time it is. Having made that trip myself a couple of times and come back,
21: yeah,
20: the back end is way more difficult than the front end.
21: No doubt.
20: Now, look,
21: yep,
20: there are concerns for the Rams when you see Myles Garrett's going to miss four games. Aaron Donald didn't play. Matthew Stafford played poorly in that game. But you look by the middle of that third quarter, they were gassed. They just had nothing.
21: Right.
20: The travel got to them.
21: Yeah.
20: I think they were willing to say, okay, we don't want to mess up 3 weeks for 1 week. And since we have no definitive evidence one way or the other that one way is better than the other, let's just see what happens if we do it this way. And it didn't work out for them.
21: No.
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21: When Kevin Stefanski says on the Falcons quarterback situation, not ruling anyone out, is he including Matty Ice, Matt Ryan? I mean, no one wants to play quarterback for that football team. It is ridiculous. It's absurd. If I were a quarterback, that would be one of the 5 or 10 teams I would want to play quarterback for. 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
21: 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Why are you wincing over there? 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
2: 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The Rangers are ahead.

0: The Ticket! 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
2: Here we go, coming around. Yeah,
4: 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What's that like? See, I told you my question would lead to something.
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2: We'll have to redo it or anything or edit it. They didn't say the F word or rip on a sponsor, but they got nominated and there you go.
5: Oh, my gosh.
2: All right, so how many wins is that for Ryan's?
6: Well, I'll tell you, strong 2013. He's won three of the last 6 weeks.
2: Okay.
1: It's the E-Break Buffet on the Ticket.
2: Hi, you're on the Ticket. Who wins?
7: Hey, Rich.
8: Well, I hate Big Dumb Danny, but I'm voting for him anyway.
2: And ladies and gentlemen, we have a winner, chicken dinner. Danny Bayless has won the emergency break of the week.
9: She announced to her Twitter followers that James Harden had flown her in from L.A. to, quote, hang out. She claims she received $20,000 for the night, and then she posted a photo of a giant pile of cash.
10: And would you like to hear the tweet that goes along with that?
2: This is maybe the best part of this.
10: Right. One mo for you. Tell you bitches to make $20K in one night ain't S for free with me, period.
9: Okay.
5: You think you would get a discount if it was that type of the month?
11: Type?
5: I guess I just knocked him off the air.
9: Huh.
10: Okay.
5: Did I hear what you said wrong?
9: No, you heard what he said right.
10: Right.
9: Idiot.
5: I'm just saying, I don't think I'd
9: I know.
5: Pay full price for that week.
9: I get the joke.
5: Okay. You're always fighting.
2: I know. See, look how peaceful we are here, Ty.
4: Ladies and gentlemen, right. Even with that give up, we have ourselves a winner. Number 113, we believe, for Norm.
12: Mine before that, Mike, was macaroon, and I'll tell you why, Julie, because you cannot dip a macaroon in milk. If you dick it, if you do
13: what? Whoa. Well, if you do that to a macaroon, Norm, then you're barking up another tree.
11: You can't dip it in milk or dip it in the pool.
14: I'm sorry.
12: At school, I'll take your head to the pool.
5: Whoa. You take your what to the pool?
13: Wow, Norm.
12: There's number 115 right there. There it is.
14: Oh, you got to go up against kimchi.
15: Yeah, kimchi might have something to say about that.
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4: Now, I know Norm is like Kentucky or Duke, but slight upset here in that Corby didn't take this thing as well as he was playing?
16: I would have voted for Corby mainly because it made me laugh the most.
4: Yeah. And so unintentional, but it's Norm, and that is what, Fernando?
16: 113 for Norman. How about another soda, Mayor Hitzkus?
4: All right, way to go, Norm. Way to go.
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0: 5 minutes after 10 on a Friday night on Sports Radio 96.7 and 1310 The Ticket. And yes, this is another winning edition of Diamond Talk. He's David Mino. I'm Sean Bass. As your Texas Rangers pull back to 500 and pull back to even with the Houston Astros atop the American League West with a 7-1 victory over the Toronto Blue Jays tonight at Globe Life Field. As Texas takes game one of a big three-game series with Toronto, who's also fighting for that third and final wild card berth. And Texas, with a Chicago White Sox loss tonight, just one game back of the Pale Hose for that third wild card. So all in all, a great night, David. And I want to celebrate this one, but I was at the Temple last night. And to see them blow it as they did in the eighth inning, you just wonder, had they held on there, Texas right now would be alone in first place.
1: Yeah, but this is a nice stretch where you've won five out of six. You've beaten good teams going back to the Diamondbacks, taken two out of three against the Yankees. I mean, if you would have told us at the beginning of the week you'd win two, or excuse me, the Red Sox, if you told me at the beginning of the week you'd win two out of three against Boston, you take that. Yeah. Now, last night did suck that you had a lead for basically wire to wire. You got to Sonny Gray pretty early, even though he wasn't throwing a lot of pitches early in that one. And then he locked in, and Trevor Story just hits that three-run home run against Jake Latz. It felt very fluky last night, just like everything about that game. We're going to talk about tonight, though. And then you're going against one of the best pitchers in the American League, Dylan Cease. And Cease just didn't have it tonight, man. Like, just
0: was it fatigue? Was it a health issue? Because his velo was down and his control or command, whatever you want to call it, not good with six walks. Ugh. And you look at the four runs, one earned, he gave up over 2 2/3. Didn't go deep in this one, but honestly, he should have been tagged for more because Texas had opportunities to really lay the knockout blow, but they didn't do it. I mean, it was nice that they put up four runs in the second inning. Don't get me wrong. Mm-hmm. There's been many situations where they don't produce enough with the bases loaded. They were able to do it there, but heck, they loaded the bases up again in the third inning with one out, and they strand three. They loaded them up in the sixth and got a bases loaded walk from Wyatt Langford, but then left the bases juiced. And, I mean, it was a good night for the Rangers. Could have been better,
1: yeah,
0: but honestly,
1: the
0: pitching was really good tonight. I know Kumar Rocker ran out of gas in the fifth inning. The big right-hander goes 4 1/3, only gave up a run on three hits, only struck out two, walked two, and really the night was capped off by Trevor Williams. Four great innings to save a bullpen that is really thin right now, a bullpen that's been taxed here recently despite the winning ways. He goes four scoreless, and he gets the win in relief with four strikeouts.
1: Yeah, big night for Trevor Williams, very reminiscent of Eovaldi a couple nights ago where your bullpen's just, you're trying to save it. And it sucks about Rocker because he looked really good through four, and then just kind of what we said about Dylan Cease at the beginning of the game, he just looked out of gas in that fifth inning, and it looked like he was going to give you at least six tonight, which would have been huge, but luckily, Trevor Williams was awesome and is able to go four innings tonight, only giving up two hits, four strikeouts, didn't walk anybody too, which was absolutely huge. And also, I have to mention the defense tonight for the Rangers. Nicky Lopez was outstanding.
0: He made three web gems out there.
1: Yeah.
0: I mean, he was terrific. They're in the top of the third. He makes a diving play, gets up on a knee, throws it over to first. He makes another just outstanding play in the top of the fourth. And then to cap it off, a nice little backhand with a little, you know,
1: yeah, a little pick,
0: little pizzazz on it, like a big glove save from an NHL goalie. Yeah, that was great defense by him tonight. And he got a couple of hits, and he, you know, it gave the team good at-bats. And honestly, even though the offense wasn't real beefy, only seven hits tonight, you still had good patient at-bats. Wyatt Langford drew three walks. This team walked 10 times tonight. And if we're nitpicking, we're just upset they didn't score more. But honestly, if you told me they were going to score seven runs in a game when Dylan Cease was starting, I would take that side unseen. And the pitching was great tonight, and you win 7-1.
1: Yeah, and just the at-bats they had against Dylan Cease when he didn't have it. I mean, there's times where pitchers can be effectively wild, and you still get bad at-bats and chase, especially once you're going up against an ace like Cease. They were letting Cease be bad tonight and throw a lot of pitches. Let's see. He only threw 16 in the first inning.
0: But he had back-to-back walks, and that was wiped out with a double play ball from Nimmo.
1: Yeah, that one hurt. But then he throws 33 pitches in the second inning, gives up four runs.
0: With back-to-back walks to start that inning.
1: Yeah.
0: And then he walked two with one out in the third, and you know he was able to strike out the last batter he faced, and Texas couldn't really do much there as they leave the bases loaded in the third inning. But, yeah, this was you know, Bassick was bringing it up tonight on the telecast, and I think it's pretty interesting because Toronto paid him a lot of money.
1: Mm-hmm.
0: And you just, when you see the velo dip like that, you're thinking to yourself, okay, is he okay? Like, is this the shoulders? Is it an elbow? Like, what's going on here?
1: And they had one mound visit in the third inning before they went to take him out, and I think that was just either the pitching coach or the manager. Like, there was never a time where the doctor went out there to look at him. So I would assume it's, hopefully it's just a fatigue thing, but that is scary. The Blue Jays had the same record as the Rangers going into this game, so they were competing for a wild card spot, for that third wild card place. But
0: wouldn't it be crazy if the NL, or excuse me, the American League East got four?
1: I mean it's not crazy.
0: If Toronto made a run here late, they could get four teams in the playoffs.
1: Yeah, and this is a, you know, tonight it felt going into it kind of like a toss-up game. We didn't know how Wild Cease was going to be in it, and I mean, heck, I think we probably brought it up a couple nights ago on Diamond Talk how big those first two wins in the Red Sox series were, because you had to face Sonny Gray in the third game, and then Friday night with the Blue Jays you have Dylan Cease on the mound. So you were just trying to bank as many wins as possible, and that's why Skip was treating each one of these games like a playoff game, and you win three out of the four of those games so far,
0: and luckily you have five more games at home. And Texas, with the win tonight, is 43-33 at Globe Life Field. They currently have the fourth best home record in the American League, which is cool. It would be great if they won more road series this year. Maybe you're not in this current predicament where you're tied for the division lead, but at least you're back to 500. At least you're tied with Houston, who lost to the Atlanta Braves tonight 6-2 at Minute Maid Park, as our good friend Ronald Acuna Jr. helped us out with a two-run homer to give Atlanta some cushion. And by the way, with the win, the Braves have punched their ticket to the postseason in the National League, so kudos to them. But a good win tonight, 7-1. It was, like you said, a great defensive night, good night on the mound, and some timely offense. I just love the way Texas was able to, even though they left some meat on the bone, they did capitalize. And that second inning was awesome. A couple of leadoff walks to Langford and Berger. Lopez is then able to single. So you have the bases loaded and nobody out. And then you had, let's see. Sorry, I lost my place in my little scorebook.
1: In the second inning?
0: Diaz flew out. Mm-hmm. So Diaz flies out. He didn't hit
1: first
0: it deep at
1: inning.
0: All. Like, he hit a very shallow center field, so you couldn't move the runners. And then Evan Carter, God bless him, hits a ball up the middle. It takes the glove of Dylan Cease. It takes some weird English out to short, and the shortstop, Clement, is able to field it, and the one run gets home. Langford's able to scamper home on the contact, but then the ball is thrown to third base as Jake Berger is barreling into third, hits him on the helmet. And as our buddy Dave Raymond on the telecast said, it looked like a snowball fight, because it did. And the ball squirts away, and Berger's able to score there. So you have a fielder's choice and an error. And all of a sudden, Texas has a 2-0 lead. And just to follow through on a moment like that is Zeke Duran, who is hitting leadoff tonight. He hits a ball deep enough to right field for a sac fly to make it 3-0. And another two-out RBI, which we saw a lot of two nights ago. Corey Seager, he is able to hit a double to right center field. And you have a four spot. And so many times this season with the bases loaded, Texas wasn't able to capitalize, or they maybe scored one run. And tonight, you're able to get more than the allotted three with the bases loaded and nobody out.
1: Yeah, when they had two runners on before they scored any runs that inning, I think you said, like, man, you got to put up a cricket spot in this inning. Get two. It is still Dylan Cease, and we saw last night with Sonny Gray, it wasn't great early, but then he can lock in. You got to score as many runs as you can against a pretty decent team, and to not just get two, but to get four in that inning felt absolutely huge. And we kind of talk about managing like a postseason series. So let's go to the next inning with the bases loaded, two outs. They go to the bullpen. They bring in a lefty, Cellucci, to pitch to Evan Carter. If this is a playoff series, I don't think Evan Carter is hitting against a lefty there. But they left him in, and like I still buy into what I said at the beginning of the year, where, I mean, at that time, it was Evan Carter can't hit lefties, and he struggles to stay healthy. He's had some other struggles other than that.
2: But he's got to learn, right?
1: He has to learn. He has to have at-bats against left-handed pitching, and since it's a four-run game at that point, I guess it's okay to send him out there, even though you still want more insurance from that.
2: Yep.
1: And he strikes out, and then same thing in the fifth inning. You have another left-handed pitcher, Little, and Carter strikes out again against back-to-back lefties.
2: Mm-hmm.
1: So, if we are nitpicking things, it's still, I don't love that. You do have Foscue on the bench, but if you do that in the third inning, then you're moving Zeke to center most likely. And then,
2: you're still trying to protect a lead, though.
1: Right.
2: You got to think of that defensively, because last night he made a great play in the outfield tracking down a ball. He took a weird angle tonight and tracked one down. I mean, as much as we get frustrated that Evan Carter can't hit, hell, even right-handers sometimes, he is a plus range defensive center fielder. He doesn't have a great arm, but you just wish he could hit a little bit. And I don't know what the long-term answer there is. Maybe he starts next year in AAA. I don't know. But at this juncture in time, I guess I understand why Skip didn't go to his bench there in the third inning. But if this was a leverage moment in the sixth or seventh inning, I bet you see Justin Foscue hit there in one of those situations.
1: Yeah. And in retrospect, it works out tonight. The Rangers won 7-1. It wasn't a close game. And maybe it's just something to give him a little confidence that says, hey, just because there's a southpaw out there doesn't mean you're automatically coming out of the game every time. You have to keep him ready because there might be a time where he has to face a left-handed pitcher.
2: And hey, he did something good tonight. You know, he was able to English a ball up the middle, and it led to two runs. Just sometimes you got to put the ball in play, and he was able to do that. And I'm glad they took advantage of Dylan Cease, who through two innings had four walks. He finished with six, and Texas walked 10 times tonight to go along with their seven hits. It wasn't, they didn't really ever blow it open at any moment, but I do like how they were able to tack on insurance runs in the fifth, sixth, and the eighth inning, all the while Trevor Williams was saving the bullpen, which really needed it. All right, it's 10-17. Rangers back tied for the lead in the division with the Houston Astros with only eight games to play. They are 77-77. Coming up next, it's Friday night. We will take some calls at 888-787-1310. We'll hear from Skip Schumacher a little bit later in the show, and we'll keep celebrating a Rangers victory here on Diamond Talk.
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1: And Evan hits this one up the middle. Karam's off the side of the mound. They'll play the third, and it's off the glove. One run is in. Here comes Berger. He scores. Carter chugging for second. The Rangers get the first break of the night. A wonky bounce off the mound. A throw to third that goes off the glove, and they plate the first two runs of the game.
2: That is Dave Raymond with the call on Ranger Sports Network. Texas posts four runs in the bottom of the second inning, and that was enough to beat Dylan Cease tonight as the right-hander for the Blue Jays goes 2 2/3. He drops to 11-6. Trevor Williams, your winner in relief, he throws the final four frames tonight. As Kamar Rocker went 4 1/3, only gave up one run. Good pitching tonight. Stellar defense. Nicky Lopez made some great plays. A good backhanded play at third by Zeke Duran. And the Rangers get a victory 7-1 over Toronto, taking game one of this weekend series. And now 77-77 as we are 154 games through the season. And 8 games to go as Texas is in a sprint to the finish with Houston in the division. Atlanta did us a solid tonight, beating the Astros 6-2 down at Minute Maid, or whatever they're calling that place.
3: Daikin Park.
2: Yeah. That's right. Well, so Texas and Houston tied at the moment. The Astros do have the season tiebreaker, so I guess Texas still technically in second place in the American League West at this brief moment. But Chicago blew a lead tonight against Detroit, losing to the Tigers, so you're only one game back of the Pale Hose and the AL wild card for the third spot, and Cleveland was the winner today, so they're in the top spot in the Central, and we'll sort everything else around baseball here in a little while. We'll hear from Skip Schumacher, but this was just a good win, and it feels like we've been winning a lot of these games we've been doing Diamond Talk.
3: Yeah, and, you know, really good. We mentioned good at-bats tonight with the Rangers. The Dylan Cease was all over the place, didn't have it. Four good innings by Kamar Rocker. He only threw 12 in the first inning. He didn't have a bad Kamar Rocker first inning.
2: Real quick, but
3: yeah,
2: he covered first base on the first play tonight.
3: He did,
2: and
3: that was a very
2: it was close. It shouldn't have been that close.
3: It got an out. It's an out in the scorebook
2: by centimeters. Yes, he was able to beat Bateman to the bag. But if there is something that's his bugaboo, it is covering first base.
3: Yeah,
2: defensively.
3: Yeah, and also just how they're able to bounce back from last night—a very emotional loss where you had Boston on the ropes in that game, and until that 3-run home run by Trevor Story in the eighth inning, and you had to throw lats out there in the eighth to try to get multiple outs, and a really rare home run given up by lats, and you're facing a good team tonight with the Blue Jays, or at least an average team, a team that had the same record as you and a good pitcher. Feels like they're just able to compartmentalize those losses and move on from
2: that's what they get paid a lot of money to do. And last night, I'll tell you a little story. I went to the game because we had the appearance at tight ends near the ballpark, and it's, you know, right about 7 o'clock when we're done. I tell the wife, look, I'm just going to go to the ballpark. Got in, watched the game, and went down to the room afterwards. And you could tell Skip Schumacher was a little peeved that his team lost, and he understood that he was sort of up against it as far as available guys in the bullpen. Apparently, Robert Garcia was not available last night. Mm-hmm. You had Tyler Alexander as your opener ahead of Cody Bradford, who, by the way, I think that's the best Cody Bradford's probably looked since he's gotten back from his injury. And, you know, you had another night where Jacob Junis didn't do well, and he gets the final out of the seventh inning. And then the bottom of the seventh was weird because Nicky Lopez had a 13-pitch at-bat that he nearly doubled on, and the Rangers challenged, and it was maybe an inch foul. But that took a while to figure that out. Then there was a pitching change in the middle of the inning. So we're talking about 15, 16, I don't know how many minutes Jacob Junis had to sit there and get cold. And the first thing he does is he walks the leadoff Red Sox batter. And then he drills Wilson Contreras in the hand, which he has a bone bruise. And that sucks. He left immediately. So then at that point, Jacob Latz is available, and you had to get him ready quick. And he only threw... He said he wasn't ready at all, didn't even, like, totally get hot down to the bullpen. But you had to take Jacob Junis out. There was a stall tactic there where the whole infield comes in. They finally make the decision. And, you know, Latz was not fully ready to go. He's able to strike out a batter, and then he faces Trevor Story. And Trevor Story just barely ticked a curveball the pitch before he hit a home run. So Lats said, let's do that again. And if you go back and look at it,
3: yeah,
2: it wasn't a really bad curveball. It's just Story put a really good pass at it, and he drilled it over the left field wall. And from the angle, which is up on the moon, up in the press box, you could see that that was going to be a home run. And Story knew it immediately. But I will give Lats credit, because we went down and talked to Skip, went in the room and talked to Cody Bradford, and it was quiet. There was guys showering. There was not a lot of chatter. But Lats hadn't showered yet, was still in his workout clothes, had his cap on, and he just stood there for about 2-3 minutes while we were talking to Cody Bradford. And we all just mosey on over there with the Fox camera. Not the Fox. That was a couple of RSNs ago. The Ranger Sports Network camera. Laura Stickles and a few of the scribes. And we're all just talking to him. And he was very upfront and, you know, said, hey, this is what we were thinking. This is why we did that. And I'm standing over here because when stuff like that happens, you have to be on TV and talk about it. So that was cool to see that accountability. You felt bad for the guy, but it was great that he just took that mature approach, and this team took a mature approach by flushing that away and winning this ball game tonight. And we've seen some quasi-catastrophic moments for Texas over the past week or so, and Seattle comes to mind last night maybe, but they've been so resilient, and I guess – if anything, give Skip Schumacher some credit for keeping his team up after moments like
3: that. Yeah, and last night it felt more like bad luck than anything. Like, it didn't seem like it just absolutely snowballed and fell apart like that game in Seattle. Like, it was just a curveball to Story, and then another curveball. It was down in the zone. Yeah. He didn't hang it. I guess Story was just surprised if he would be sitting curveball two pitches in a row. He just got a hold of it.
2: Yeah, Lats said he wished he threw a fastball in that moment.
3: And I think Story likes playing here because he wanted to sign here this offseason that the Rangers went after Seager and Semien.
2: Well, he's an Irving kid.
3: He's from here, so he always hits well in this ballpark. But it just felt like it was frustrating. I was upset about that, but you just kind of you throw your hands up and say, what can you do about
2: it? Well, what you could have done, and I guess if you want to be negative about those moments in Seattle last night, it really feels like Chris Young should have gone out and got another couple of relievers at the deadline. It really feels like that was a moment that was missed. Now, obviously, you have to have both sides agree on terms, and maybe something just didn't shake out, or they were going after another pitcher that got moved, and some other club offered something better. I don't know. But it just really sucks that you're really having to lean on Jacob Junis, who I don't hate, but I just don't love it. The fact that he's having to go
3: every
2: out there
3: night
2: and pitch in the eighth inning. And, you know, Tyler Alexander, you're moving him around, and he's had varying levels of success. And, you know, today you had to put Robbie Ahlstrom back down in Round Rock, and they brought up some dude named Michael Otañez, who, if you just look at his numbers at a glance at AAA, not great this year, a 4.42 ERA, but he's only posted a .133 ERA since the end of June. So maybe he's riding a hot hand, and you just need fresh arms. And that's why Trevor Williams giving you four innings tonight, just like a couple nights ago, you were able to get Evaldi finish out the game in four innings. That's so big for this team right now. And I understand we get frustrated that Skip Schumacher might stick with a guy or doesn't go to a guy in a certain situation. A lot of these bullpen decisions can always be 20-20 in hindsight, but they should have more bullets in the chamber in that bullpen, and I think that does fall on Chris Young.
3: And they were in such a weird spot at the deadline too, because the day of the trade deadline, it's like, okay, they're going to be sellers. There was that reported deal that was in place for Jacob DeGrom to go to Atlanta, and DeGrom triggered his no trade clause, and it felt like they were making people available to try to sell, because it looked like this wasn't a playoff team. And
2: but they were .500 just like they are now.
3: Exactly.
2: And they also already added Silseth and Ohapi from the Angels. And
3: yeah,
2: I think
3: a low-risk deal.
2: Silseth can be effective in moments.
3: Sure.
2: I don't love him like late in a game. I just wish they had a couple more Silseth types just to give Skip Schumacher more options. Nothing to write home about, but just guys that you feel decent about so you're not having to overtax Jacob Lats to get several multiple inning saves.
3: And maybe they tried for something like that, because the Silseth trade was you got him and Ohapi for an 19-year-old who's not one of your prospects. So I'm sure they probably worked the phones in following days to say, okay, we could still, if we do sell at the deadline, maybe we can bring somebody back, a veteran relief pitcher that we can give another 19-year-old who's not a top 100 of our prospects or whatever.
2: And we don't
3: maybe
2: know.
3: Maybe it just wasn't out there.
2: We don't know what kind of ponds they had to fish in,
3: sure,
2: because of the financial constraints, yeah, from the ownership group, too. So, again, this is just things that I think about when I'm watching,
3: yeah,
2: my team. And high leverage, thankfully, high leverage moments here in mid to late September. Rangers win tonight 7-1 over the Toronto Blue Jays. Let's go to the phones at 888-787-1310. Let's start off with Ron checking in from where the Rangers play, Arlington, Texas. Hey, Ron.
4: Gentlemen, how are you doing tonight?
2: Great, my friend. How are you?
4: Pretty good. A couple of observations I have before I get to my comment about Nicky Lopez. First off, man, a triple Whataburger out there is $30.
3: Oh, wow.
2: Yeah, you'd think you could get another reliever at the deadline,
3: yeah,
2: for $30 Whataburgers, right?
4: One might reckon. The second thing, I know y'all probably watching it on TV, but I was out there. Did y'all see an old gray wolf sighting behind the plate?
2: I didn't see
3: that.
2: No,
3: I did not.
2: That's awesome.
4: Oh, he was camped out there for the entire game, and I'm telling you, it looked as if he was asleep for the last seven innings, and he had his arms folded across his giant belly.
2: Well, he's probably just locked in.
4: I don't think he moved from inning 3 to 9, but...
3: Well, he stuck through it.
4: Reason I'm calling, by the way, I love you guys on middays, and I'm happy you took my call. The reason I was calling is I don't think the defensive effort of Nicky Lopez can be understated.
2: Man, mm-hmm. He was terrific tonight.
4: That kid, quality at bats, and I don't get to see the Rangers as much as I'd like to, and it was kind of a special night. I ended up scoring a couple tickets, and I took my wife out there, and I mean, just seeing that kid in person, I mean, where does a guy like that come from?
2: Well, he was a...
4: How do the Rangers end up with somebody like that? I mean, he looks like an all-star, and I know it's just one game, but good gravy.
2: Yeah, it's interesting with him because he was picked up, and Ron, thanks for listening. You have a good night with the missus.
3: Yeah,
2: man. Be safe heading home.
4: All right. I appreciate you guys. Real quick, one more question. Would you ever trust a robot with a book?
2: No, I would not. Not at all. Never.
4: Have a good one.
2: You too.
3: See you, Ron.
2: That's awesome.
3: But yeah, Nicky Lopez was DFA'd by the Cubs in May,
2: yeah,
3: and 2 days later, the Rangers said, okay, we'll give him a shot. He's a utility infielder.
2: And he's played for both Chicago teams, and just a few years back, he was considered, coming up, he was, mm-hmm, a pretty good prospect because he put the bat on the ball all the time. He was also known as Nicky Two Bags because he doesn't have a whole lot of home run power.
3: Mm-hmm.
2: He's always given teams good at bats. His defense has been solid. I think tonight was spectacular. He gives you a flexibility. So, you know, we can criticize Chris Young for not going and getting people at the deadline. I give him and the pro scouts some credit for grabbing this guy off the scrap heap and just the vibes he brings. I mean,
3: yeah,
2: when he is in the lineup, there is usually good things happening. I mean, it might not always be like ton of productivity at the plate, but he's a winning piece.
3: Yeah, and it was just a flyer that they took on him early in the season where, okay, maybe he's here for a week and it doesn't work out and you DFA him, but he's proven he can play multiple positions in the infield and take good at bats, and it's been a nice find. And maybe that's something Chris Young is good at, is just bringing dudes in that are DFA'd by other teams and having them find a spot. Trevor Williams and another dude tonight we talk a lot about that was a savior for the Rangers.
2: And
3: he's been here a couple of weeks.
2: We say Chris Young, and I guess he is the ultimate say in things, but this
3: scouting
2: is scouts.
3: Yeah.
2: And scouts are the lifeblood of organizations. And it really, I mean, this is probably a decade ago where a lot of teams were, you know, whittling off scouts from their organization to try to really lean on numbers and whatnot, which I think you should also lean,
3: yeah,
2: on analytics and numbers. But there is so much good work that pro and amateur scouts do. And if you really spend on that and lean into that and trust that, you're going to have good drafts. You're going to have good pro scouts getting you guys like Nicky Lopez and Trevor Williams, mm-hmm, off the scrap heap. And I'm glad that Texas has done a good job of never, you know, going with the trends around the league of trying to run guys off. They've kept their scouts. They nurture that, and I think that's a good thing for this organization.
3: Oh yeah, and you know, Elias Diaz, another guy that wasn't here to start the year.
2: Right.
3: Now he's not,
2: right,
3: somebody that's going to just like wow you, but I think he's a former All-Star, right?
2: Former All-Star MVP. Yeah,
3: that's having to be one of your primary catchers. Where, you know, if you run into injuries, which every team will do, you're going to have to either call somebody up from the minors, and you don't have a lot of dudes in AAA that are ready yet. So, okay, you got to bring somebody in. And, you know, for what they are, especially Nicky Lopez, who's outstanding defensively. And yep. he can be a pinch hitter if you need somebody he's not going to strike out.
2: Hey, he helped bring the bunt back in vogue.
3: Yeah.
2: This team has the third most sacrificed bunts in the American League. And this is a team that hardly ever bunted under Bruce Bochy at times. So that is a nice little development, because when this team was scuffling, you have to try to do something to try to get guys over, move them over, and get them in. Rangers win tonight 7-1 over Toronto. Let's go to Frisco and check in with our good friend Hakeem. What's up, man?
5: What's up, man? Hey, guys. Thank you for taking my call tonight. Man, I'm excited. I came upon me a nice bottle of Stags Junior and Brothers. I'm hitting that on the rocks tonight.
2: I celebration love
5: of this great win, brothers, some Stags Junior. Look, great win, guys. If I would have told you, Sean, I know for damn sure, if I would have told you on April 1st, that on September the 18th, we're going to be tied with Houston with a handful of games left, you would have said, book it, Dano. I'm taking that all day long. And if I would have told you, not an everyday player, i.e. Ezekiel Duran, is going to be this team's MVP, you would have looked at me like I was crazy. Like, oh, how are both of those going to happen? But we see that's happening. I was, you know, whenever he first started pitching tonight, I was, regarding Walker, I thought he was going to have a good six innings. That didn't happen, but that's okay. But I was, man, I'm really happy to see the bats just starting to liven up. I mean, let's think about it, guys. It wasn't too long ago, maybe just last week, where we're scrapping just to get a run or two, and we're at home, we're consistently, you know, starting to get these runs, and guys are starting to hit a little bit better. So just excited to see that. I see this as a different team since Josh Jung has came back. I mentioned that to you earlier this week. I still firmly believe that. So just glad to see Jung back. My question to you guys is about Rocker. Do you guys still see development in him? I'm not saying we give up on Rocker. I know he's still quote unquote young, but man, I just every once in a while would like to see 5 or 6 innings and 10 strikeouts were to happen, you know, especially from the pedigree that he came from. And it just like he can be, you know, pitching great for 4 innings and he just hits that one inning where it just all falls apart. Maybe it's him being young, but just want to get your thoughts on Rocker and just where you see him going. Thanks, guys.
2: Thank you, Hakeem. And I guess with Kamar, there's a couple of things there. You don't give up on him because he has a good pedigree and his slider is one of the better pitches on the staff, right? The problem is, and I don't even know if it's a problem, but if you just look at where his career has been, this is the most innings he's ever thrown in his career, you know?
3: Yeah, like, and that's part of his development is you've got to...
2: By a lot, by the way. Like, he's up over around 100... He's going to get over 150.

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1: He was at, in the majors, he was at 64 innings last year.
2: Yeah. Yeah, so that could, that's
1: run out
2: probably
1: of gas.
2: Your answer as to why maybe he got a little fatigued there in the fifth inning. Now, as far as just his stuff, it is, I would like to see his fastball play better. It feels flat at times. It feels like teams can make a lot of contact with it. But the slider is such a good pitch. I would like to see him maybe lean into a two-seamer or a cutter or something like that to get more ground balls. And I will give him credit. Tonight, he got a lot of ground balls, which is why we saw Nicky Lopez make good plays and Zeke Duran over at third base. You saw some ground ball outs tonight, which I think is good because there's times where, of course, he'll hang a slider or, you know, he'll get behind an account and groove a fastball. If he could turn into a ground ball pitcher and maybe sacrifice some strikeouts, that will extend his starts. That will help his efficiency. And I'm just talking about big picture down the road stuff. But for the here and now, if let's say this team gets into the postseason, he's not in your rotation.
1: No.
2: But he's a guy that can give you bulk out of the bullpen. And maybe because I don't know if you what leverage situation you want to put him in. But if he's coming in the sixth, seventh, eighth inning, this is a guy who can throw hard. I think he dials it back a titch just because he's trying to conserve a little when he's on the mound starting.
1: Yeah, I like that we're talking about hypothetical postseason bullpen situation and what you do with Kamar Rocker. It's pretty good. And yeah, he's still, he's 26 years old, so he's not super young, but he's still young. And, you know, it was good tonight until that fifth inning where he clearly ran out of steam. And I think him pitching this amount of innings is something that plays into that. And we're going to see it down the stretch when he makes his next start. It's probably, you know, if you could get five innings from him in a season where he's not used to this, now the more he pitches, the more conditioned he's going to be, and that's why you have the off season and you've got spring training, and you know, maybe he can develop some other type of pitch where, you know, if you were to shop the guy, which I'm not for, teams would see him and be saying, I could work with this.
2: Yeah.
1: We could turn this into something. Yeah. So I don't want it to be a let's get rid of him because he's had his struggles and he's had his first inning, you know, mishaps and everything. Because I feel like he's going to go to another team and be really good.
2: I really want Kamar and Jack Leiter to stay here and keep developing. And I know sometimes in the moment we're like, God, why aren't you better than you are? Because of all the hype when they were at Vanderbilt. They're the Vandy boys.
1: Yeah.
2: But I just think that you have horses ahead of them right now in the rotation. And just let them simmer. You know, keep them in the crock pot.
1: And that's how pitching goes is developing. Like, I think we're just so used to seeing our own guys and our own young pitchers struggle that, you know, not everybody is Jacob Mizorowski. Like, you don't have dudes that are just throwing 103 miles per hour and striking everybody. I mean, heck, Paul Skeens this year has his velocity has dropped from throwing a bunch
2: it
1: of
2: has.
1: Pitches.
2: Yeah.
1: So it happens all over the league where, you know, you're not seeing 25-year-olds just all over the place just being absolutely dominant. You know, like, it takes time.
2: And they have to learn how to get guys out.
1: Yeah.
2: And learn that some guys will get themselves out in situations, like guys at the bottom of the order. And it's, like Norm said, with young pitchers, it's never a straight arrow. It can be a meandering path, and I think we're seeing that with both Jack Leiter and Kamar Rocker. Rangers win tonight 7-1 over the Toronto Blue Jays. And let's go ahead and take one more break for the hour. And coming up next, we'll hear from Skip Schumacher. And then we'll go around Major League Baseball and we'll let you know what happened in a do-or-die game for the Frisco Rough Riders.
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1: Man, that ball's hit hard. Deep out to right center, and that is over the head and up against the wall, extra bases. Carter's in. Seager pulls in his second with an RBI double. Rangers up 4-0 in the second inning.
2: That's right.
1: Got some two-out runs.
3: Thanks, sorry to step on you there, Dave. 10:50 here on the Sweet Spot, a.k.a. Diamond Talk, after a Rangers win. Texas beats the Blue Jays 7-1. 77 up, 77 down. Rangers back to 500. They've won 5 of 6. They are 10 games over 500 at home and currently knotted with the Astros in the division, atop the division at 500. One game back of Chicago in the wild card. We'll break everything down here in a few. But 31,045 out there tonight as Kumar Rocker went 4 1/3, gave up one run. Trevor Williams, the late season pickup, 4 innings tonight out of the bullpen, saving his friends down there in the bullpen, getting the win, improving to 2-0. And Dylan Cease doesn't even make it out of the third. 4 runs, 1 earned, as he drops to 11-6. As you know, he just didn't have it tonight, which I'm very happy Texas benefited from him having an off night.
4: Yeah, let's not forget about Tyler Alexander, too, that came in the fifth inning with the top of the lineup, and there were two lefties with Bateman and Lucas scheduled to go, and he needed two outs. He gets Bateman. Strikeout looking, he challenges and it holds up. And then Toronto goes to the bench to bring in a righty, Schneider, and he gets him to pop up. So he got his two outs to get out of the inning.
3: Yeah, Schneider had a really good 2024 season, but he is hitting like .140 now. So luckily, Texas is able to strand a couple there, and they go on to win tonight 7-1. Notes from the injury front: Mackenzie Gore apparently fine. So that's good.
4: Yeah.
3: He had spasms the other night, but he's okay. Cal Quantrill also dealt with a stiff back at the end of his last start against the Diamondbacks, but he is your starting pitcher tomorrow night as he has put together quality start after quality start here of late, as Jose Soriano, the 12-game winner for Toronto, is going for the other side. And that's a 6:05 start tomorrow night. We can maybe talk a little bit more about that later. Also, Jock Peterson is yet to play. He said the swelling in his wrist is significantly less, but we still don't know if he can fully grip and swing a bat after the small fracture after getting hit in the hand last week against the Diamondbacks. So that's sort of just TBD moving forward.
4: Yeah, it's positive he's not making a IL stint, missing 10 days or something. So it feels like it's baller that he's going to try to play through it.
3: Yeah.
4: It's just, and he only has to do one thing is swing a bat and kind of run around the bases if
3: and
4: you
3: honestly,
4: need him to.
3: I love that he's being a great teammate in the regard that he looks across the diamond and he sees Josh Young out there not at 100% with his calf. And Jacob deGrom is dealing with a right groin issue, and he's fighting through it. And Gore fought through the back thing the other night. And all these guys are dinged up after 154 games. And the want to try to help a team push through and make the postseason, that says a lot about the guy that Jock Peterson is.
4: Yeah, and I hope fans have forgotten last year with Jock. He was hurt for a lot of the year. He had a really down season. He's bounced back tremendously this year. And the thing we said about him once the team signed him, the thing we liked the most is he's a great team player.
3: Yep.
4: Like, every room he's been in has loved him. Another thing about him, he absolutely hates the Houston Astros.
3: Yes.
4: So he sees the standings right now, and he's saying, damn it, I'm doing as much as I can to try to make the postseason and win the AL West this year.
3: Well, the Stros lost tonight. We'll detail that game against Atlanta here in a few minutes. But here on Diamond Talk, what we like to do is Jay is in the other room as he's scampering back. Is he's got the Chili's hat rocking still tonight, which we saw.
4: He's had a big day today.
3: Yeah,
4: hung out with him at Gillespie's earlier.
3: We had
4: earlier.
3: A good time at Gillespie's, but he is now back in the control room. And just to pull the curtain back, Fox Sports Radio just crapped out earlier, so you had like a little e-break buffet right before Diamond Talk started.
4: I loved it.
3: And if Fox Sports doesn't return, maybe you get more of that later. We'll just find out. But here...
5: It's back.
3: Oh. It's back. Okay,
4: well. Just... Maybe for the next few minutes as we're driving home, maybe we can listen to some E-Break Buffet.
3: Yeah, give us something to listen to that we might enjoy a little bit more than Fox Sports Radio.
4: Kidding.
3: Not that there's anything wrong with that. All right, this is Skip Schumacher after a 7-1 win over Tor.
6: Skip.
5: Skip, it was a spectacular night from Alexander, but especially Williams. Alexander obviously cleaning up that dirty inning and then Williams taking it the distance. How big was it for the two of them to give your higher leverage guys and Junis a lot and lots of rest today?
6: Well, not only rest, they were down. So I had five guys down in the bullpen. So we were pretty limited. And so Alexander had, obviously a big outing to get out of it dirty. And then, you know, we were going to try to match up the best we could the remainder of the way. And our offense really picked us up. I mean, gave us a cushion. Williams came in. Obviously haven't used him in a little bit, and he had length. So, you know, we just kept riding him as long as he could. He was gassed at the end of that game and said, I can give you, you know, another one if you need it. And that told me that, you know, what kind of guy he is. He knew the situation, knew that we were limited in the bullpen, and we couldn't, you know, just burn any of the one or two leverage guys that we potentially had left to use. And so for him to provide that inning, the last inning, was gigantic, you know, for us, giving us, what, four innings or something like that. So, yeah, really, really good job.
5: The defense was also really impressive tonight. Nicky Lopez was a big part of that. I know we've said this time and time again, but how are you seeing him take advantage of his opportunities when he gets these starts?
6: Yeah, we had good defense all around. I mean, Duran had some good plays. Jake Berger at first base made some incredible picks for those plays to happen. And, yeah, Nicky Lopez, you know, he's one of the best bunters on the team, doesn't get a bunt down, decides to get a hit instead. So it shows you how smart I am. But a couple good hits and really good at second base, forehand and backhand. He's got a really strong arm to help make those plays. And, again, all over the infield, I thought there was some really good plays tonight to keep them off the board.
3: That is Skip Schumacher. Yes, the defense was spectacular. The bullpen, didn't realize it was that thin. He said five guys were down tonight, including Latz and Robert Garcia. So, yeah, good on Trevor Williams to soak up the final four, and great job of Tyler Alexander getting out of the fifth.
4: Yeah, and for tomorrow, you should have available, you should have Silseth available. Jacob Latz threw 15 pitches yesterday, so if it's a save situation. Now, he's thrown pretty much every other day this week, so you don't want him to get, you know, multiple innings. You don't want to have them to go the eighth and ninth if that's a thing. But
3: how about a one inning save?
4: Yeah, just get three. Just a normal save. Just have an eighth inning guy to bridge the gap. But who knows? Maybe you get a big one like tonight where you can just get a nice, comfortable win again. Would be really nice.
3: It would be great. But they are going up against a 12-game winner in Jose Soriano, who, you know, respectable 3.56 ERA. But the question is, are we going to just continue this heater from Cal Quantrill, who's just been giving you quality start after quality start and actually missing bats and striking people out and pitching with like a level of swagger, which I don't know if we've seen at other stops in his big league career. And it's weird that we have this new confidence with Cal Quantrill rolling out there. Now I feel really good about, after winning this opening game, is you have Quantrill and DeGrom for Saturday, Sunday. And, you know, if you want to get greedy, think sweep.
4: Yeah, and another guy that the Rangers just brought in, who was just seen as like, okay, probably a minor leaguer, bring him up maybe as a long guy. You don't want to have to trust him, but man, he's going for his 10th win of the season tomorrow. He's got a sub-3 ERA.
3: And also on the other side, Jose Soriano came over from the Angels. You've seen him.
4: Oh, yeah.
3: Like, there's a lot of familiarity in this lineup with Jose Soriano, so maybe you can pounce on him like the way they did with Dylan Cease tonight. All right, before we go around Major League Baseball, we do need to say farewell to our Frisco Rough Riders. Their season came to an end tonight as they lose 8-7 in the Game 3 of the Southern League Championship, or in the Southern Division Championship in the Texas League tonight in Frisco, 8-7. The Sod Poodles, They came back and just took this series, because last night Frisco jumped out to an early 6-0 lead through two innings, and they lost last night's contest 12-7. Walcott homered last night, and tonight the Sod Poodles sort of, you know, flip-flopped a little bit. They scored six in the first inning as a starter, who was it, Anderson? Man.
4: Pack?
3: No, not Anderson. Anderson didn't start tonight. Townsend started tonight. is Blake Townsend didn't get an out.
4: Okay.
3: He gave up four runs. So they had to go bullpen quickly in a must-win elimination game. But Frisco was able to claw back with four runs in the bottom of the third inning to make it a game. Then Frisco scores once in the fifth. So things are a little dicey. It's mm-hmm. a little 6-5 game at that point. And then the Sod Poodles, Amarillo scores two in the top of the ninth, only to see Dylan Dreiling, one of my favorite prospects, hits a two-run homer in the bottom of the ninth to make it a one-run game. But the Riders fall short, and their season ends. But honestly,
4: still a good season.
3: I mean,
4: and that's the minors is about development.
3: Yeah.
4: And if you've got some dudes and you're making it to the double-A playoffs.
3: Extra games to develop.
4: Yeah, that's great. We had a Walcott homer in the series. Your boy Dreiling, who's, you know, he might need another year or so. He's the same age as Evan Carter, which right. is pretty crazy. So that still tells you that maybe Carter can develop
3: but
4: a little bit
3: more.
4: But
3: he's getting the minor league at bats Evan Carter never did.
4: That's right.
3: And he's learning to play center field this year. And also Rafe Parrish, their minor league player of the year, who I believe hit 27 home runs in the regular season, went deep again tonight.
4: Okay.
3: So, you know, there was some surprising development on the player position front. We all thought that the best prospects in the system were their pitchers. It's been a little wonky, some good, some bad there, as the system overall was, I think, what, ranked 25th and bumped up to 20 by the end of the season. And we'll see how things progress heading into next year and fall instructs and Arizona Fall League and all that. But salute to my good friend Zach Bigley, the play-by-play voice of the Frisco Rough Riders, who I got to call six games with this year on these airwaves. That was a real pleasure. Hopefully we'll be able to do it again mm-hmm. next year. But I'm also kind of happy for him that he gets a break.
4: Yeah, but he is a play-by-play guy, so they don't really have much of an offseason if they're doing everything.
3: No, I think he's going to do some college and high school football, but it's not the daily grind of minor league baseball, because you got to know those guys, not just calling games. They're the media relations mm-hmm. people. They travel with the team. They wear about four or five hats and make one salary, because that's what you got to do. But he will be a big leaguer one day. And you can also see him fill in for Jared on TV sometimes. So he's going places. Good dude.
4: Salute to the Rough Riders.
3: Absolutely.
4: Heck of a season.
3: The Ticket's own Frisco mm-hmm. Rough Rider. We are the first ever radio home
4: for
3: the Frisco Rough Riders in their inception back in the day. Rangers win tonight 7-1 over the Blue Jays. Let's go around baseball and get on out of here and start to enjoy our weekend. But, hey, thank you, Atlanta Braves, and kudos to you for punching your ticket to the playoffs as you were able to beat the Astros tonight, as our old friend Tyler Malley.
4: Good for him.
3: Was able to get himself a win tonight as the former Ranger, now Atlanta Brave, went six innings, only gave up one run, struck out six, and he's now 7-10. And you know what? Once a Ranger, always a Ranger, and you had
4: some good memories here.
3: You beat the Astros tonight, so thank you, Tyler Malley.
4: Yeah, I wish he would have gotten a little more run support here, but he was very solid as a Ranger.
3: Sure. Yeah, you had a Michael Harris home run, a two-run home run in the fourth inning. You also had a two-run homer from Ronald Acuna Jr., so good times there. And Matt Olson, just for good measure, hit his 40th home run in the ninth inning tonight for Atlanta. Future Hall of Famer, maybe, Matt Olson.
4: We were talking about Corby probably doesn't know.
3: There's no way he does.
4: We'll ask him
3: Monday. He didn't know Jose Ramirez.
4: Yeah, that's
3: true. Probably doesn't
4: know
3: who Matt Olson is.
4: And Matt Olson started. He played a lot of years in Oakland, then went to Atlanta. I don't think there's any chance Corby knows Matt Olson.
3: No way. Elsewhere in the American League, the Twins blank the Angels by a score of 3-0. The Mariners were in Colorado, and they upset Anupama. Three runs in the first inning. They were able to guide themselves to a 5-4 win over the Rockies tonight. The Guardians beat the Athletics 5-3 in Cleveland. And Cleveland is on top of the American League Central. And they today also got Cade Cavalli done. No, excuse me. That's the Nationals got Cade Cavalli done. I don't know what I'm thinking. It's late. We've been broadcasting.
4: The White Sox lost today also.
3: They did. And by the way, that was a bonkers-ass game because Chicago got out to a 6-1 lead after the first inning. Then it was an 8-2 game after three innings. And then Detroit scores three in the fifth, one in the sixth. They put up a five spot in the eighth inning. They win tonight in Chicago 11-8. And now all of a sudden, Texas is one game back of Chicago for the third wild card spot.
4: And Chicago has the tiebreaker over the Rangers.
3: They do.
4: But the Rangers have the tiebreaker over the Guardians.
3: Yes.
4: So if we're just looking at wild card stuff, and I'm, you know, focused mostly primarily on the division, but you kind of want the White Sox to win that division and the have the Guardians be right there with you, because you would jump them.
3: And by beating the Toronto Blue Jays tonight, they were tied with you in the wild card chase.
4: Yeah.
3: And you have a game up on Toronto, and I don't want to count any chickens, but I'm feeling good about winning this series and maybe sweeping with Cal Quantrill and
4: DeGrom. Let's go.
3: So this is fun to talk about and think about here on September the 18th. Elsewhere in the bigs, you had the Brew Crew in 10 winning in Baltimore over the Orioles by a score of 6-5 as they played a run in the top of the 10th inning and hold on in the bottom. The Pirates were an 8-5 winner over the Kansas City Royals. Reds toppling the Cubs by a score of 6-4. Not that that means much, because the Chicago Cubs are going to the postseason. You have the aforementioned Nationals beat the Cardinals 9-1. They did get Cade Cavalli a new deal done. He's going to be there through 2030, and he picked up his 13th win tonight as he was able to put together a nice start for the Nats as he went 5 innings scoreless with 6 strikeouts.
4: Yeah, 10 games under 500 for the Nationals. And
3: they were over 500 for a little while this year.
4: Yeah, it kind of felt like fool's gold at the time just because it's the Nats. I'm doing the same thing. The Naturals. The Nationals.
3: The big Naturals.
4: The big Nationals.
3: Some playoff teams squared off tonight. One in the American League, one in the National. You had the Red Sox, who just won in Texas last night. They were able to double up the Rays tonight at the Trop by a score of 4-2. And the Mets, who are going to be here soon, they beat the Philadelphia Phillies by a score of 6-3 in an NL East clash. Games in progress right now. You have the Yankees and Diamondbacks playing in Arizona. New York's up 9-2 on the Snakes. Very unstable uniform situation happening. This game's on MLB Network. I noticed this. So the Yankees and Diamondbacks, of course, 25 years ago, played in the World Series, one of the best World Series of our lifetime in 01, on the heels of 9/11. And the Yankees still have the same uniforms.
4: Yep.
3: The Diamondbacks have gone through, I don't know, a dozen different looks since then. But tonight they're wearing their current, like, Arizona jerseys that are black with red trim and all that. But they're also wearing purple, like the old school, like, Snake D hat that they were wearing during that World Series. I don't know if they're doing that for just this series against the Yankees because it was 25 years ago, but it's clashing and it's bothering me as I watch.
4: I like the, like, the original Diamondback, the one that they wore, the turquoise, the very 90s.
3: With the pinstripes, Randy Johnson was there. Yes.
4: Yeah, those were great. And I've kind of liked every uniform they've gone to have looked good. It's just so different, adding the purple to it.
3: They trick them up every couple years, it feels like. Not just like their City Connects, but their main ones.
4: Yeah.
3: So anyway, there's a little uniform talk for you. The Padres are up 6-2 over the Marlins at Petco Park right now. And out west at Chavez Ravine, through six, the Dodgers have a 3-2 lead over the San Francisco Giants. This is an Apple game tonight, so if you have Apple, you can watch the end of that one. So that'll probably do it for us tonight, and our next Diamond Talk is going to be on Tuesday, the 22nd, against the New York Metropolitans. So you have the Rangers with Cal Quantrill and Jacob deGrom this weekend. You have a day off Monday, and then you have the final home series starts with the Mets, and that might be our final Diamond Talk of the regular season, because we have, I believe, a Stars preseason game on the 23rd, which is a Wednesday, and then Thursday Night Football NFL. So I hope that's not the last Diamond Talk of the year, because I want postseason baseball, Dan.
4: I mean, Rangers win, if they win the series this week, we're gonna be talking a lot of Cowboys this week.
3: Oh, for sure.
4: But the Rangers are making us have their time.
3: They are
4: we're going to definitely have some Ranger segments this
3: week. Demanding our attention, and that's all we can ask for right now. So, yes, it is a big football weekend. Hell, we had Tech survive Houston tonight, 28-26. It's going to be an awesome college football Saturday. Be sure to listen to the Tailgate Show with Lando, Deddy, and Zach Barnett. We also have a huge ACC clash tomorrow with SMU and Louisville tomorrow, right here at 2:30 on the Tick. And then tomorrow night, Lane Kiffin goes back to Oxford as LSU takes on Ole Miss. So a big football Saturday. And, of course, Sunday we'll have Cowboys Countdown to Kickoff to get you ready for Cowboys Commanders. We'll have HSOs a flying Monday on everything from this weekend. So thank you so much for being by the channel on this Friday night. For David Mino, I'm Sean Bass. This has been another edition and a winning edition of Diamond Talk on Sports Radio 96.7 and 1310. 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
2: Right here on Fox Sports Radio. Wow. There are some shows you don't want to miss.
10: This is going to be fun.
2: And there are some shows you can't miss.
10: Let's not overreact.
2: This is Covino and Rich.
10: The Oversight Committee has ruled that the Western Michigan score will stay as is. Correct, Danny? Am I understanding this correctly?
15: Yes.
10: So I wanted to just bring up one of my pet peeves in the world of sports.
15: Hold on. They're saying the score will stay as is, but they've also acknowledged that the play shouldn't have happened.
16: They just say they don't have the authority.
15: Yeah, they don't have the authority to do anything about it. So it's almost like, okay, well, if you admit and you're saying that the last play shouldn't have happened because they misread the play clock, they used the replay play clock, which is against protocol, then shouldn't the score not count? And they're like, yeah, but well, we can't do anything about that. But even if they could, we all saw what went down. That's the thing. So the Oversight Committee basically admitting they can't do anything about it.
10: Well, know what it's like. That's why people say the following phrase. Well, let me talk to a manager. When someone says I don't have the authority for that. What does every Karen or complainer say?
17: Well, let me speak with the manager.
10: If the Oversight Committee can't make a change, even though they know the call was wrong, then what good is an Oversight Committee? Which leads me to the point I want to start the show with.
15: I mean, at least they, I guess, officially acknowledge that there was an error. That's really all you're getting out of it. Maybe a little smidge of satisfaction for the people that said, there was no time left. Like, they're basically saying, yeah, you're right. There was no time left. You're right about that. Well, then, can you fix it? No, we can't. No, but there was no time left. No,
10: there are people now that are saying there was.
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10: Bobo!
31: All the college football action over for tonight. Okay, well, not really, but Oregon's beating Portland State 49-0. I don't think Neil Lomax can bring Portland State back in this one.
10: Dante
31: Moore, 225 yards passing in the first quarter in this game for Oregon. He's got four touchdowns. It has been all Oregon the entire night. But the world stops tomorrow. LSU, Ole Miss, big slate of games. Joining us now on the hotline, nobody better than longtime college football insider, the owner, editor, proprietor of collegefootballnews.com, your one-stop shopping for everything college football. All the picks, all the previews, all the prognostications, all the analysis. He's on Twitter at Pete Futak. It is Pete Futak. What's happening, man? How are you?
32: I am Mr. College Football. Obviously, I care about college football. I love every game and every team equally. Can you, just off the top of your head, not Syracuse played, of course, that's out of the way. Give me the second biggest game tomorrow besides Ole Miss and LSU.
33: Wildcats hosting Deion Sanders.
32: I'm joking, but that literally and figuratively gets a prime time spot. That's going up against the Lane Bowl there in Ole Miss. So
31: you got Michigan State and Notre Dame tomorrow. You know, I mean, that's a little bit of fun.
32: In a thunderstorm, by the way, that one's going to get funky fast, and it's supposed to rain all day.
31: Yep.
32: Right around this area. And the thunderstorms are supposed to hit, right about half an hour before kickoff. So that might be one of those games that on a neutral, they're going to dome Notre Dame racing them out of the stadium. But, you know, it's a Pat Fitzgerald team. They're going to hold the ball for 48 minutes. I mean, they're number two in the country in time of possession as is. I don't think they beat Notre Dame, but if you're going to have a shot, in a torrential rain, yeah, that might be kind of something interesting.
33: Plus 29.5, Pete.
32: Yeah. Michigan State might not score. That's the problem. It could be a dominated performance where, you know, it's like, you know, 39-0 or something where they're just not a lot happening. The game I'm actually kind of, you know, in a weird, deep, really deep cuts way interested in is James Madison at San Diego State. Because we're going to have back-to-back weeks here that kind of become kind of a college football playoff, you know, knockout round for the group of six, you know, throw them a cookie games, which in a week that's not going to be too great like this, like really we have to care about Kansas and Arizona State. I know, big new kickoff. I'm not too dogging the program here. But, like, really, Kansas and Arizona State, that's going to get everyone fired up. Okay. We've got nothing tomorrow. So you've got a game between a team that's probably going to win a Sun Belt and a good team that's going to have some fun in the Pac-12 this year. If San Diego State pulls this off, that's going to be kind of interesting. And then next week, we get Boise State at Western Michigan. So for all of the, they should have had, they got screwed on. Okay, Western Michigan, you get Boise State at home, you win that, you win the MAC title, you're going to the college football playoff probably. So, like, there's some quirky stuff happening out there.
31: Well, but the thing is, though, Pete, I don't think we need anything more than LSU and Ole Miss tomorrow. I mean, this is you're not going to have a game all year with this kind of drama and attention and police protection that coaches need with the gamesmanship of Sam Leavitt all the way through. Like, Lane Kiffin's become the face of college football, and this is going to be the game of the year, Pete.
32: I don't get it. Ole Miss, God love you and all that. But, like, would you be in the college football playoff last year? Could you even watch the college football playoff last year if Lane Kiffin didn't take over that gig 6 years ago? No. Would you have Trinidad Chambliss and all the players that are still there if Lane Kiffin didn't take that job? No. What would have happened if you had, like, a Billy Napier or brought back a Hugh Freeze or a Jimbo Fisher who's now about to be the Florida State head coach or something? Would you be in this position? No. And I get it. College, you know, sports fans do not like it when someone else leaves, even if it's for a better job. But, like, look, Ole Miss has done nothing. It hasn't been a thing at all in the last, since Arch Manning was doing stuff. Even then, they were just kind of all right. But and so Lane Kiffin made Ole Miss football matter. And so all these fans, now, you know, death threats and all these other security things, like, come on. The guy left for another gig. He made your program relevant. Let's just say thank you. I would actually cheer the guy if I'm on that sideline. And then you hope that they lose by 50.
33: Well, and then he did all the work to keep Chambliss eligible. So thinking he was going to stick around and come with him. So you got that. Yes. But all of it, right? They're banning, in the student section, all these different rules and everything else, though, Pete. But the Leavitt thing was an extra special little touch to this kind of fun and gamesmanship in testing the boundaries of how much people will put up with it, and wondering if we can get an oversight committee to give us another statement.
32: Nice. Well, I don't know why coaches don't do it. Again, my thing when it comes to everyone complaining about Lane Kiffin is, why isn't your head coach doing this? Like, why isn't your coach trying to get professional athletes, if it's kind of sort of murky in the rules, to come play for you? Why isn't your guy getting it? And by the way, is your head coach, did he win 11 games two times in 2 years at Florida Atlantic? No. You know, is this guy, you know, probably one of the best coaches in the game as is? No. I mean, he's just that good, but he is the evil empire guy now that everyone's going to root against, and he's going to make it interesting. And, yeah, maybe there is an oversight committee, but as we've proved, all of this is completely toothless. Okay, yeah, you shake your fist. Well, that was wrong. Oh, we need to change college sports. Okay, here's this bill. None of it's going to matter. I mean, none of it's going to actually, like, do anything or pass or, nobody's giving Western Michigan the win now. None of this stuff. So, let's see what happens on the field tomorrow. But when it comes to the Sam Leavitt stuff, I don't know why coaches just don't put their entire team as doubtful. Like, there's no repercussions. It's not the NFL. Why wouldn't you do that if you're a college head coach?
31: Yeah, because I feel like, Pete, what are they going to do to him? Like, what can you, like, is there anything? No, I don't think there's anything you can do to him. He's like, okay, embracing, being the villain. Like, I'm just going to push the rules as far as I can.
32: Go beat him. Go beat the guy. Go find a coach who's good at this and can, beat what Lane Kiffin's going to do. I have said this. I mean, I have sounded the alarm. I mean, forget the whole AI, bot's going to kill us and everything. I'm the one screaming from the rooftops here. Hey, America, wake up. You're not getting this. This Lane Kiffin LSU thing is going to be a problem in our lives for the next, 10 years and five national championships later. I think this thing is just that big, and he's just that good.
33: Wow. Tickets as low as $662 for this one.
32: Did I just go Beano Cook, like, Ron Paulus, five Heisman's thing on you there? I'm sure I did at some point.
31: You did? No, I mean, five titles in 10 years for Lane Kiffin. That's pretty good, Pete. I like that.
33: The fact that he's going to stay at the place for 10 years, too, is kind of a big deal, too. Tickets as low as $662. LSU a three-point favorite again.
32: Yeah, I'm still staying with. They're just better. They're a better team than Ole Miss, and even their defense is so much better. And I'm still scarred by the Louisville game, where the Ole Miss secondary decided to leave from, you know, go back to the hotel about a quarter and a half early. If Levitt gets that, Levitt will throw a couple of interceptions. By the way, he will play probably. If he doesn't, okay. But if he plays, he will throw interceptions, and then he'll come back and throw a 75-yard touchdown pass. I mean, this offense is just amazing. Or, if I'm going to say a professional segue into the game that might actually be the second best game tomorrow, or Clemson's just really awful. And then we see the other evil empire guy, Bill Belichick, who that North Carolina team might be 3-0 if that defense, you know, there's always that stat that Bill Belichick against rookie quarterbacks or something like that, or rookie head coaches when he was at the Patriots. Well, how about Bill Belichick preparing for a true freshman quarterback? Because that's what he's doing tomorrow for tomorrow's game against Clemson. So I kind of think North Carolina Clemson is going to be one of those games. It's going to be like 4-3 final score, but that's going to be one of those interesting games to kind of keep an eye on too.
31: You know, here's the thing, Pete, about that, because, you know, obviously two of the biggest stories the last few days have been off the field. This, we'll get to Steve Sarkisian in a minute. Like, can Belichick really survive this? Like, this is a scandal that he said, it's my program. The general manager has had to resign. His son has had to resign as defensive coordinator. The controversies about drugs and sex, like, is there a way that he walks? Because all I can think of is it's going to be Bill Belichick saying, I'm resigning, or if he won't do it because of whatever payout, whatever money they owe him buyout-wise, North Carolina is going to have to fire him. I don't see how this ends well for Belichick, even by the end of the season. He could be out by Thanksgiving.
32: We are men of the world. We've seen it all and done even more. Yeah, we know how this works. If Belichick's 3-0, oh, it's just a quirky side note here. Oh, isn't that weird? Oh, how awful is this? Oh, he's got something, you know, the 20-something-year-old girlfriend. Oh, if he goes 3-6, then yes, then that's a problem. If you win lots of games as a college football head coach or as a coach anywhere, all these other things kind of get forgotten about or shoved aside or explained away for good or for bad. But it just so happens that he's got a pretty good team and pretty good defense, and I think they beat Clemson tomorrow.
31: Pete Vucek with us, Jason Smith Show with Mike Harmon here, Fox Sports Radio, at Pete Vucek, where you find him in the Twitterverse. Read all his musings, collegefootballnews.com. He's got you covered, all the picks, all the analysis. So what'd you make of the week that was as the Longhorns prepare for the Roadrunners this week? About AI after a massive comeback, right? A second half for the ages that got muddied over the course of the week.
32: Yeah, the flip on the field for a moment before getting the other stuff is that the crazy part about this is kick hits the field goal straight, and all of a sudden we're talking about, oh, yeah, Ohio State won. They kind of won easily, and of course they're the number one team in the country. And it's something crazy, like four of the last five Ohio State losses, I think, had the guy kicked a field goal, they either would have won it or at least been tied at the time. You know, think about last year, he missed field goal in the Big Ten Championship, missed field goal against Michigan, missed field goal against to win the game against Georgia in the college football playoffs semifinals, and they would have gone to win the national title. So, like, Ohio State's right there, but at the same time, they've also lost three of their last four games, which, you know, for Ryan Day, who's won 85% of his games, that's kind of a big chunk of losses right in a row to the whole, you know, can't win the big one type of world out there. And then, of course, look, the Sarkisian arch, you know, AI, you know, the whole thing, it's just a mess. I mean, there's no place for any of that. And I'm not going to say, oh, well, Arch is just a kid and all that, because he is. He's a college kid in a weird setting, and these guys, even Mannings, aren't always the most media savvy. So I will cut him the very slightest bit of slack just because in that moment. But still, if you see something like that, if your first thought isn't, you know, shock and horror at just the, you know, that's not funny in any way, shape, or form to have something like that out there. And just it's what everyone talks about instead of the fact that, yeah, it was probably Arch's crowning moment to come up with a fourth quarter like that. And, you know, again, to go back on the field, that's my argument about this anti-Steve Sarkisian stuff in a lot of ways, is that, you know, once Arch is just able to go out there and play, where he doesn't have to think about 900 things at once. It's like, hey, Arch, you know, go throw the ball to the other, to your wide receivers and take this team down the field and score. He's really good at that. I think these guys are so overcoached now at quarterback that it really takes away from just going out there and balling out and being a quarterback. And I think we saw that last Saturday night.
31: He's on Twitter, at Pete Futek. That is at Pete Futek. CollegeFootballNews.com, your one-stop shopping for everything college football. All the picks, all the analysis. Pete, as always, buddy, appreciate it, my friend. We'll talk to you next week. Have a great one.
32: See you, guys.
31: Enjoy, buddy. All right. There goes Pete Futek. Jason Smith, Mike Harmon, live from the Fox Sports Radio Studios. Time now to find out what's trending in the wide world of sports. From special delivery, Steve DeSager, who bet the under on Dante Moore passing yards in the first quarter. So
0: hey,
31: he's out a lot of cash tonight.
1: Well, it was up to 280 by halftime, 19 of 23 through the air, four touchdowns. And I think he's done for the night, just for the record, as it's Oregon 56-0 over an 0-3 Portland State team early in the third quarter. Somewhat more competitive matchup on Fox TV earlier tonight. A couple of top 25 teams, Houston at Texas Tech. The Red Raiders came back and won at 28-26. Houston missed a late two-point try, stopped just shy of the goal line. Fifth-ranked Miami won at Wake Forest 33-20. Hurricanes led 31-7 in the third. Darian Mensah started 24 of 24 passing, an ACC record. The Minnesota Vikings will start quarterback Carson Wentz on Sunday. Falcons QB Cooper Rush will start again this weekend. Bengals quarterback Joe Burrow practiced fully today and will play after back tightness. Texans wide receiver Nico Collins is out with a hamstring injury. He was hurt in practice on Wednesday. The Utah Jazz gave Keontae George a five-year extension. The Pistons gave Asar Thompson a five-year extension. WNBA wins for Indiana and New York. Golden State just took the late game. Kyle Larson earned the NASCAR pole after bad weather canceled qualifying at Bristol. One ball game still going in the major leagues on this Friday night. The Dodgers are hitting it out of the park. They've hit solo homers in the eighth, Max Muncy and Kyle Tucker. It's 5-2 Dodgers over the Giants in the bottom of the eighth inning. Padres,
31: Steve, I got to ask you, is there something in Kyle Tucker's contract that says, listen, we're okay if you stink until September, and then when September comes, you start hitting the baseball? Because that's really what he's done this year.
1: This last 2 weeks, he's batting .400, actually, so... I don't know what's going on there, but yes, the playoffs are around the corner. The regular season ends a week from Sunday, and there's a chance that the Dodgers get that first round off. Yes, Atlanta did win tonight, 6-2 at Houston. Braves clinch a playoff berth. The Dodgers are ahead of the Braves in the overall standings in the league and have a chance to be a 2 seed, and therefore the 1 and 2 seeds get that first week off. Atlanta's win at Houston, by the way, rearranges the AL West because the Rangers won 7-1 over Toronto. The Texas Rangers are tied for first with Houston. Houston, a 77-77 team, nonetheless tied for first in the AL West. Houston does hold the tiebreaker if we get to that. Since 2022, all the playoff tiebreakers are determined mathematically rather than actually holding tiebreaker games. That doesn't happen anymore. In the AL Central, Guardians.
31: Do you really want either of those teams to play one more game, Steve?
1: No, I don't want them to play a best of three. Yeah, exactly. By the way, the best
31: We've
1: of,
31: seen enough of both of them this year.
1: Thank you, go home. Then the best of three wild card series each start on Tuesday the 29th, by the way. White Sox were tied for the lead in the AL Central. They're now a game back of the Guardians. White Sox, despite 6 runs in the first, wound up losing 11-8 to Detroit tonight. Tigers got 5 runs top of the eighth. Cleveland won its game at home 5-3 over the A's, so the Guardians up by 1 game for what it's worth. And it may come down to this. The White Sox do own the tiebreaker in that division. Boston won at Tampa Bay 4-2, ending the Rays' 6-game winning streak. Ranger Suarez, the winning pitcher, 5 2/3 innings, 5 strikeouts, 5 walks. The Yankee win was 9-2 at Arizona. Winning pitcher Garrett Cole pitched 6 innings. Ben Rice is 39th homer. Aaron Judge of New York is going back on the injured list with a strained calf. Padres over Miami 8-2. Padres now 5 games ahead of the Diamondbacks for the last NL wild card. And the Phillies lost 6-3 at the Mets. Mets snap a 5-game losing streak. Phillies are 5 games back of the first place Braves in the NL East. Milwaukee won in 10 innings at Baltimore 6-5. Cincinnati over the Cubs 6-4. Back to you.
31: Thank you, Steve-O. So, Harm, I got to ask you. Yeah. Are you okay? This was a big game for your team to blow tonight, man. Yeah.
33: No, it was awful.
31: So you're not good. Okay, just want to make sure.
33: Six runs in the first. Everybody's laughing it up. They're back to play, and they're still interviewing guys in the dugouts, chuckling, and ha, ha, ha. And then it goes to hell. You got Peters crashing into the fence. He was down for about 5 minutes before he finally got back up on a big play that started to turn the game the other way. So, yeah, very, very difficult. Very difficult night for me on a Friday.
31: Yeah. No, I'm not good. Happy. I'm glad you told me. Hey, are you good? No. Not great, Bob.
33: No, not great. I appreciate you asking.
31: Just want to understand. Okay.
33: I mean, Steve was kind of laughing at me as he said it. I mean, I heard it in his voice.
31: He was fully laughing. That wasn't halfway.
33: He was cackling like a madman. Yeah, the White Sox. So, you know, why does everybody hate me? What did I do?
31: Jason Smith, Mike Harmon, live from the Fox Sports Radio studios. Coming up next, a Major League Baseball story that will have a ripple effect on the playoffs. That's next right here. Jason and Mike, Fox Sports Radio.
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0: Carmen.
1: Mucho homo.
0: We got more football coming up in a few minutes, but a huge story out of Major League Baseball tonight that really just takes the playoffs and throws them in flux. Aaron Judge is going back to the injured list, this time because of a right calf strain, and Aaron Boone is not making any predictions as to when he can return to the lineup. So the particulars about it are interesting because they're going to make the roster move tomorrow. They can backdate it 2 days, meaning that if he's well enough to come back, he could play in the Yankees' regular season finale on September 27th. But Aaron Boone again said he's getting treated. We'll see what happens. Remember, he came out for a pinch hitter in the sixth inning on

0: Radio Gold is gluttonous when you feast from the e-break buffet. On the ticket.
1: Hello?
2: Hello?
1: Yeah, go ahead.
3: All right.
2: Hey, didn't Major Green, he went to North Texas, right?
1: Yeah.
4: Yeah.
2: No, because it's closed.
1: What? I guess that's a vote for me.
5: Man.
4: I thought he was going the Kill Bill Walsh route.
1: That is a win for me and the Bear Trap with Mean Joe Green.
6: I guess they saw me out there on the field, and all of that stopped. A lot of it stopped. All of it did, really.
1: Wonder whatever happened to Speedy.
6: Well, you know, Speedy would have been the proudest guy for me when I got drafted out of North Texas. And he didn't live long enough to see me play at North Texas and get drafted, obviously. But he would have been really, really happy about that. He would have bragged about his friend Joe Green. So I know that. But he was just a... He was a big kid himself.
1: Well, just a couple of months ago.
4: Well, thanks, man.
1: All right, how many is that for me?
7: Oh, man, 72 wins. You tie Gordon Covfefe Keith.
4: No, I'm not Covfefe.
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8: I own the ticket. Hell? Who do you vote for in the E-Break?
9: Hey, guys, give me that old same magic, George Dunham. I didn't vote for Mike because he wasn't the best.
8: All right, vote there for George, go. And that decides it. George Durham wins the emergency break of the week.
1: It's property number 5 there, Junior.
4: Hmm. That's just 5 acres?
1: Land for sale on Lake Louisville, yes.
8: I'm going to guess $1.35 million, and I only make that guess because...
1: Did I not block it out?
8: Because the price is on here.
1: Dang it. All right, hang on.
8: All right, how many is that for George?
7: 73rd win moves into second place past Gordon Fake Peen Keith.
8: Fake Peen?
4: That's kind of an accusation, Fernando.
0: Going back for more and more and more. Here's more of the Ticket's E-Break Buffet.
1: I'm going to put that as an undervote. Hi, you're on the ticket.
10: Hello, Muses. It is unequivocally, undoubtedly... Sam.
1: Mm. Thank you so much, and we have ourselves a winner. Long-haired Sam Hale.
11: So 0-0 at halftime, and then, you know, even the commentators are kind of like, I think Belgium is, you know, Belgium looks better. And again, I don't know enough to agree or disagree with that, but I mean, there was definitely not a favorite at that point. 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
5: Hello, you're on the Ticket.
6: In honor of George's very responsible tirade against the local voting accidents, I will vote for Corby.
5: And ladies and gentlemen,
7: in honor of that, I don't know
5: if that's really an honor of
7: it. There's a tie-in.
5: We have a winner.
7: Whoa!
5: Corby Davidson has
8: won. Is that a sweep?
5: The emergency break of the week. Yeah, clean vote. 5-0. We need Dr. Sabotage and Ryan's for this.
8: Mm. Well, I was in crazy Fort Worth yesterday for Fort Worth's fourth. That they have it.
9: What is happening?
5: Ryan's coughs.
8: What do you think? What could cause? What is the one thing that could cause what just happened?
9: Did he fart?
8: Yes.
9: What are you doing?
8: Audibly.
9: Did you hear it, Sean?
7: Look how happy he is. No, I couldn't hear it.
10: Oh, well, I could.
7: I'm glad there's a window between us.
5: It really does sound like they just come up here and get baked.
7: Yeah.
5: From 3 to 7.
7: I know it.
5: And just laugh at stupid stuff and it's waste time. And...
7: Yes. For some reason, the Ticket decided to mic some stoners.
5: Way to go, Corby. How many wins is that
11: for Corby? It's always good to have the P1 tooting his horn. 33rd win, 5 behind Rhines for 5th place all time.
5: All right. Way to go, Corby.
7: And by the way, Corby should be written up for this. This is a workplace.
11: Yes. It's a medical condition.
7: This is a studio, a confined area that has like soundproofing on the walls. Right. There's not a lot of dispersal.
5: No, you shouldn't do that.
12: The Ticket's e-break buffet.
9: Is Jer the winner? Hi, good morning. You're on the Ticket.
13: Yes, I'd like to vote for Jer's moist meat curtain.
9: All right.
7: Yes.
9: And we have a winner.
7: Yes.
9: Thank you, P1s. Jeremy Moran with this emergency break of the week.
14: Las Vegas.
15: Sheets, turkey.
9: Meat sheets.
15: Meat sheets, turkey, or roast beef. I think that's the top two.
9: All right, that's your birdhouse.
15: Thank you, Sam.
16: Palmetto?
15: Yes, you can have that. You can have all the pimento loaf sheets you want.
16: What about meat curtains? Well, if you slice the turkey thin enough, Jer...
15: Don't you hear that? Sam Madison, what are you doing? What is wrong with Jer? Sarai leaves, and then Jer just goes full rogue.
17: Hell yeah.
14: It's gross, Jer.
15: Jer, pick up the pen.
16: Pick up what pen?
15: Write it down.
16: Write what down?
15: You know what to write down. We'll talk to Dan and Dave Raymond next.
16: It's a legitimate question.
15: No, it's not.
18: The Ticket has been having fun.
9: Julie scolding you, Jeremy.
19: There was a good Norm stammer right after.
9: Yeah, there was.
19: Right after Jer said his thing.
9: That was very brave of you, Jer. So where's that?
16: I mean, 1962.
9: Where does that put Jer on the all-time list, Fernando?
11: That's his fourth win. He's 104 behind Norman Crescendo Hitzkiss.
9: Well, thank you.
12: The Ticket's e-break buffet.
5: Just give us a vote, man. Hi, you're on the Ticket. Who wins?
20: I'd like to responsibly vote for Reiner and shot me first, shot me last. Either way, George is gay.
5: Well, after all that, we have ourselves a winner, one Michael Reiner.
21: There will be round tables and all kinds of other fun stuff. In the meantime, we have a little Sharknado talk coming up.
5: Sharknado.
21: Sharknado, I guess it is. Sharknado. What is it, Nado or Nado?
5: Nado.
9: It's like,
22: how do you pronounce tornado?
5: Tornado.
21: Well, some say it's tornado.
22: It's not like the 1980s Oldsmobile.
5: Yeah, whatever that was.
21: A tornado,
22: that my dad got. Look what I got, son, a tornado.
21: All right, well, we got Sharknado. How about that?
22: Sharknado.
0: All right, there's Ryan's with another win. How many is that?
11: Third win this year, and he holds down fourth place overall, all time.
0: Hall of Famer. You don't have to think about it. You don't have to think about Ryan's being a Hall of Famer or not.
1: Sneeze guards up. Radio skills down. On the Tickets E-Break Buffet. All dessert and no entree. The Tickets E-Break Buffet.
5: Well, ladies and gentlemen, we have ourselves a winner. Norm has won again.
17: Rocky and the Flying Squirrel had some political commentary woven in there. There was no political commentary woven into Bugs Bunny.
15: Oh, was some whole bunch of racist crap woven into Bugs Bunny for
5: sure.
15: Bit.
17: Yeah. Yeah. He was pretty fast.
15: He was pretty fast?
17: Yeah.
15: Bugs Bunny?
17: Well,
23: he said, no, he didn't say racing.
15: No, yeah, I didn't say racing. Racist.
17: Racist. Oh.
15: Racist, yes.
17: Oh.
15: All right, we have a big show to
22: start, but it's not even sure that he's going to come back for that. All of a sudden, the American League is way more wide open than it was up until now, because the Yankees moves at the deadline, loved everything they did. Their starting pitching is great, but it's all predicated on Aaron Judge being healthy, right? Aaron Judge makes everything go, the best hitter in the American League. With a healthy Aaron Judge, Yankees going to the World Series. Now, it's you got 500 teams in the AL West. You have teams that are barely at 500 in the Central. I can't really believe that the Rays are going to go all the way through. Like, I'm looking at teams right now, Mike, and I'm saying, okay, I can see Boston catching fire in the playoffs. Mm-hmm. That's where I'm at right now. That's where I'm looking at. Who's going to come out of the American League? Like, I'm thinking, like, hey, that's the team. When I say to myself, yeah, I can see them making a big run here. Look, they've been a team of streaks all year long, and they're playing really well now. Look, they're going to the playoff, quite obviously. You know, with a 6.5 game lead on the final playoff spot over the White Sox right now. But that's a team. I can see the Red Sox going on a run and doing a lot of damage. So if you're telling me right now, American League with no Aaron Judge, Yankee fans hate me saying that, but I'll say Red Sox, man. I'll go Red Sox.
24: Yeah, four games back of the Rays, 6.21 winning percentage with Judge in the lineup this year, .547 without. Team batting average with Judge, .243. Overall team batting average, .235. I decided to take that tact to show you that means they're a lot worse when he isn't in the lineup. No matter what Rice, Bellinger, and everybody else, they all, you know, next man up. We've got guys that can hit here. All of that is fine and good. Pitching staff, you're hoping to get those starters deep into games. But, yeah, the door is now open. And the thing that I start to wring my hands on is once the injuries start mounting for a guy that's, you know, as big as judges, and now you're talking about leg injuries and, you know, coming back off the rib injury and whatever. He came back and was abysmal at the plate, right? Strikeout rate through the roof in the at-bats that he did have before this next injury that, you know, you start to see it start chipping away and they start to compound on each other. So for Aaron Judge, you know, it's a longer-term worrisome thing. But for this playoff run, yeah, the door's wide open in the AL.
22: Oof. So we got more baseball coming up in a bit, but as we've talked about tonight, there's a lot of teams. I know we look at overreaction after week one in the NFL, some teams that really concern me the most going into week two, but you're looking at some big time contenders that could start the season 0-2. And forget about making the playoffs, which becomes an achievement. Like, no team has started 0-2 and gone to the Super Bowl in, like, 20 years. So you're talking about some teams with Super Bowl aspirations that, hey, that's out the window for you now. You lose this week. This is how fast NFL season can turn. And three of the biggest contenders that could be 0-2, I can see them all losing this week. But you look at some teams that can go 0-2. Things were really bad for the Cowboys. Things were also bad for the Commanders, but they nearly pulled off a win against the Eagles. And first game back for Jaden Daniels, a failed two-point conversion could have tied the game. Hard for me to believe the Cowboys lose this game.
24: It really is. I mean, I'm sold on Jaden Daniels coming back. I'm sold on him, you know, looking as good as he did last week. But this is not a great team around him. This looks like a team that's going to be have a lot of change coming to it. I don't know if the offensive line can protect him. I'm stock up on Jaden Daniels again, but I'm stock down on the Commanders. Even though, hey, the Cowboys looked terrible and were manhandled by the Giants week one, I find it hard to believe that the Cowboys are going to come back back at home and lose a second game and go to 0-2. So, begrudgingly, I'll stick with the Cowboys to get this win and get to 1-1.
2: Yeah, just don't dive into the goalpost, okay, and create chaos.
15: Yeah,
2: it's not a good look. Look, they can't run the football. Like that's the thing for Washington. Like Jaden Daniels looked good, and you like the weapons that are assembled if they stay healthy. But they're not going to be able to run the football, and Dallas, I think, should be able to work them offensively. So they'll get right-ish.
24: Yeah, I mean, right. A win is right-ish. Like,
2: that's
24: if you
2: it.
24: Get a win, yeah, that's right. That's right-ish.
2: Either that or the poison pens come out on Jerry Jones.
24: Yeah.
2: They're looking, going, hey, where's Micah Parsons? Oh, wait, he's not playing either.
24: So if I'm going to say that's the one 0-2 team that we haven't talked about yet that can escape with a win – the next two teams, or the 0-1 team can escape with a win and not fall to 0-2. The next two Super Bowl contenders, close your ears. First of all, the Broncos are falling to 0-2. The Jaguars are exactly what we thought they were coming into this year. It was a very workmanlike win. This is a 13-win team from last year. They had a lot of continuity from last year to this year. They go in, do what they need to do week one. I know the game is in Denver. Denver looked awful. They didn't tackle well. Do I expect them to play better in week two? Yeah, but I don't know, man. Bo Nix was bad. What did he have? I mean, I saw my favorite video this week on the internet was his air yards was like 3.7 yards, and they showed him like throwing a football, and it was you average sitting 3.6 yards away from your television. So it's a guy on the couch like sitting, and Bo Nix is standing right behind him. Here's 3.7 yards, 3.6 yards. Like the Broncos will play better. I don't doubt that. You know, look, the tackling effort was horrendous against the Chiefs, and maybe the Chiefs fooled them with their game plan because there's more running the football than expected, but the Jaguars are legit. I mean, they figured stuff out really big in the first year, and again, the continuity coming in here, they started off on a high. I know they're on the road, and people, Denver was good last year. They'll win this game. Yeah, not necessarily. Give me the Jaguars to send the Broncos to 0-2.
2: Look at you. I'm going to stay on the that side. I'm going to take Denver to win this game, but you're going to sweat it out, and we're going to get word by third quarter that Sean Payton's taking back the play calling.
24: Oh, I thought you were going to say we're going to get word third quarter that Drew Brees is coming back to play for the Broncos next week.
2: Oh, look at that. Yeah, because Bo Nix last week, had about as many air yards per attempt as Patrick Mahomes did. Problem is his run game was grossly inefficient, and his run defense was that much worse. Yeah. And that's the thing I fear, right? Tootin and company for the Jaguars being able to find some hay because you got Cooper still on the exempt list. And they were not able to tackle. They just got absolutely run off the line of scrimmage. And I think Jacksonville's built to do that again. Trevor Lawrence working the ball down the field to Parker Washington and company. But I look for a better effort from Bo Nix and company in week two because they absolutely got taken to the shed last week.
24: The trendy Super Bowl pick. Hey, every year they seem to be the trendy Super Bowl pick. Texans are going to 0-2. Texans are going to 0-2. Defensively, they got problems, right? They got problems. Now, when you see what Josh Allen did last night to the Lions, you say, ooh, okay, so he did the same thing to the Lions he did to the Texans. We're supposed to have better defense than the Lions. Transitive properties, we're in trouble. No, the Texans are in trouble, mainly because this Bengals team is legit. They haven't even really even close to show you that, hey, they're picking up their stride offensively yet. Offensively, they weren't that great last week, but as long as they're healthy, you know how good they're going to be. The defense was terrific. We said it about the Cowboys all year long, that all offseason long. If the Cowboys defense is league average, they're going to be great, right? That's all they need to do is have a league average defense. Well, so far, not so much for the Cowboys, but no. The Bengals, with the improvements they made,
3: their unit has a chance to be one of the top defenses in the NFL. And if that happens, that's why I like the Bengals to go to the Super Bowl. Like, the first week, four sacks, four turnovers. That's legit, man. That's a legit beginning for the Bengals defense. And you know I'm not a big fan of the Texans offense. And C.J. Stroud has been on a three-year decline.
24: Well, yeah, you have no Nico Collins.
3: Yeah, I mean, and look, just because the Texans win.
24: You get ruled out with a handy.
3: I know, and they're still favored. Like, I love the Bengals on the field. I'll take the 3 points, but I love the Bengals on the field in this game. Like, I don't know how if the Bengals lose this game, I'll be really, really surprised. I'll be really, really, because they should go in. They're the better team, and Houston just looks like a squad that, yeah, every year, a little bit more. Last year might have been their year, right? I know that people like them this year because, hey, Texans coming off last year. Boy, they had a couple of bad luck runs. They had a great defense. They should have been in the Super Bowl last year. C.J. Stroud absolutely killed them. First playoff game, they were lucky to get by. Second game, his turnovers were awful, and they got knocked out. Last year was their year. This year, this offense, I don't know how it's going to compete, and you're going to see the Bengals defense with a big effort on Sunday. Again, this game, I'll take the 2.5 points, Mike, but I won't need them. Maybe I'll loan them to you because, you know, the Bears defense is not very good. I'll loan those points to you for the Bears because they might need them.
24: Wow. You sure you're not seeing Joe Flacco in this game before long? With, Joe Burrow taking his mental reps midweek. 45.5 is your total in this one. Look, they're going to need a lot of Montgomery and Marks. All right, that's what this is going to be. And trying to figure out what you can cobble together in the passing game. Yeah, this is a difficult matchup, right? I'm 8-for-TV event that we don't get all the principals involved because, boy, I really liked Houston a lot more with Nico Collins available.
3: Yeah.
24: You take him.
3: But that's become a thing now. You can't count on that Nico Collins is going to stay in the lineup. You can't do it.
24: So, again, something in the water in the planet Houston. Another one of those teams that we put in that list of I don't trust their training room and what goes on. But, yeah, this one for Cincinnati, absolutely a huge one. I'm curious to see week two of that defense. Right, that's one of the biggest questions going into the year is what they would be able to do. A lot of new personnel when you talk about Lawrence Allen and Mafe coming to town. Hard for me to pick the Texans this week.
3: Yeah,
24: although I think the defense should be able to. I think I take the under. How about that?
3: All right,
24: 45.5.
3: Okay.
24: Yeah, I think that's my play on this one. And then I just sit on the couch and pray for field goals.
3: Jason Smith, Mike Harmon, live from the Fox Sports Radio studios. We got more NFL coming up next. The biggest story of the day in the NFL, and it's not what you think it is. But first, it's time for our official picks of the week. Thanks to DraftKings. The wait is over. Football's here. So is DraftKings. DraftKings is now live in all 50 states. One app, every sport, nationwide. Time for Mike and I to give you our picks of the week, and I am going strong. Give me the Patriots -5.5 against the Steelers. The Steelers looked absolutely abysmal in beating the Falcons last week. This should have been a rollover game for Pittsburgh at home against Atlanta, a third-string quarterback. They needed a Watt pick six and in the fourth quarter. I mean, how do you just win this game over Atlanta 20-13 in Cooper Rush? I don't know that the Pittsburgh Steelers can run the football. I don't know what the passing game is going to look like. This should have been a 34-3 game. This should have been what we saw the Jaguars do to the Browns, but instead, they barely escaped. This is going to be a case where New England has a little bit more room between themselves and the ceiling. Their home opener, they get as well as they can defensively. They're going to shut down Pittsburgh. They cover this without too much of a problem. This is going to be one of those 28-13 type games. New England -5.5. That's the number of DraftKings. Give me the Patriots to get to 1-1.
24: Part of me wanted to take your Jets, as we talked about earlier, but I'm going to go with
3: Boo.
24: All right, then I'll double up. We'll take two picks. You got the Jets +3.5.
3: That's good, because now I can blame you if they don't win. That's good.
24: Well, that's it. I'll take them. When we look at where that line has moved over the course of the week, But I'm also going to look at the Panthers minus 2.5 at Atlanta. Cooper Rush under center once again. Bryce Young's played very well against Atlanta in the four starts that he's got against them. Tet McMillan and Jalen Coker could feast. Why? There's no discernible pass rush in Atlanta between injuries, suspensions, and myriad issues. Nothing going on there. Yeah, we'll get to see a lot of Bijan Robinson, so fantasy owners will be all excited. But this is another day for Bryce Young and company to put up some major points. I'll take them minus 2.5.
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17: Game of the week in the NFL. We'll get to the game of the week in college football coming up in a little bit. Rams and the Giants Monday night, and big news all around this game today. The Rams look like they're getting Aaron Donald back. His plan is to play on Monday. Good news. Bad news, Puka Nacua was out today at practice. He was not listed on the injury report yesterday. So the Rams, one step forward, two steps back. Look, first of all, as far as Donald goes, again, it's gone from I don't need to see Aaron Donald till like week eight to, man, we need to see him now or the Rams season can end. Right?
19: Break because, glass in case of emergency.
17: Right, because they go to 0-2, and this gets really, really tough fast. Right, you see their schedule. Again, we've talked about it. They could be 0-5 really easy. But the reason we're talking about them at this point is because they just did not show up in Australia. They played terribly. Myles Garrett was hurt. And still, this is the storyline coming off the Rams and the 49ers. It's been a full week later. We've seen a whole full week of games, and it's playing games in Australia. Why are we doing this? The Rams today, Sean McVay was asked about the next time they play. He says, hopefully never again. I got news. they're one of the four teams that are designated as Australia's team. So
13: yay.
17: I think they'll be going back to Australia sooner than you think. But look, honestly, for every team, there's nine games this year overseas. So, okay, basically every other year, you're going to be eligible now to play a game overseas, right? So think for oh, well, we'll play now in 2026. We won't have to play again until 2029, 2030. No, that's not how it goes. That's not how it goes. And if you think that this is just going to be a, hey, we're getting by with these overseas games and eventually we'll see some sort of tapering off because maybe they won't sell tickets, it won't be as popular, that ain't happening, man. I know that players hate them. I know the coaches hate them. I know the fans hate them. Nobody likes them. Nobody likes to wake up at 6:30 in the morning on the West Coast to watch a football game or wake up at 6 o'clock strictly for fantasy purposes to make sure my guy's going to play. Nobody likes that, right? Players don't want to go play. Coaches don't want to go. They don't want to go have to worry about coming back, playing, or that nobody likes it. But the NFL likes it because they make money on it. It's a way to grow the game. And Roger Goodell, who just got signed to another contract extension through 2030, I guarantee you this. He wants his final legacy to be an NFL team based overseas. Now, maybe it's Australia, maybe it's in England, maybe it's in Germany, but he wants at least one team based overseas, because that's where he can walk away and say, yes, I made money, but I'm the first commissioner. We're the first North American franchise to have a team based in a foreign country overseas, right? We're the first ones to do that. You know that's what he wants, because everything the NFL wants, they get. Sometimes they get it right away. Sometimes you just have to wear you down on ideas, like the guy in your fantasy league that keeps offering you trades. You keep saying no, and then finally you make a trade just so he stops texting you. If I make this trade, will you stop texting me? Yes, I will. Right? Like, how long did we hear, hey, the NFL wants to go to 17 games. NFL wants 17 games. Players said, no, we don't want it. NFLPA said, no, we don't want it. We don't want it. And then what happened after a few years? Oh, we got 17 games. Because the NFL, you just have to get used to the idea, we're going to wear you down. We want 17 games. We're going to get it. Same thing true here. Roger Goodell wants at least one team based in Europe overseas. I bet he wants a whole division at some point based over there. You can have an old division. That way, hey, most of the games, you know, or at least half the games are playing against each other. So it's less travel because they're over there together. Okay, fine. Like, at least one team overseas by the time he's done being commissioner of the NFL. And the fact that his next deal now ends in 2030, he's going to want a team there for the next collective bargaining, right? By 2030, he's going to have a team. He wants a team there. This is legacy stuff that no commissioner has been able to do, so that's why he's going to do it. The NFL gets what they want. They want teams overseas. They're going to get that team overseas, and everybody's going to have to go keep playing over there, especially the Rams, because, you know, they're designated as one of Australia's teams.
13: What is that? The old Montgomery Burns. You're the richest guy I know. Way richer than Lenny. Yes. And I'd trade it all for a little more. That's the NFL. And the players get 48 to 48.5% of every dollar that comes in. So while publicly you may have some of the stars and the long-tenured guys that have made, you know, the $100 million, $200 million, whatever, say, well, this isn't good and whatever, behind the scenes, like, wait, that gets us how much more per year for the guys that – because we know what that tail looks like on NFL player longevity, right? The average of 3 years ain't the end. No. That's a very long tail with guys that have a game here and there and try to cling long enough for the benefits and whatever. The other fight that should be happening during the CBA. But when you're talking about all these different entities that want pieces of the television packages, yeah, there's so much money to be had with it all that the players will be blinded by that and the opportunity. So yes, you'll get your 18th game. Eventually we'll have no preseason. It'll truly be a September of preseason quote unquote games like we talk about, right? So many people, dismiss week one, dismiss week two. Well, those still count. But for a few dollars, you know, we'll just get rid of the preseason altogether. He'll have more joint practices and whatever else. But I fully agree, you know, as much as McVay can talk about it, Shanahan can talk about time differences and whatever else after their resounding week one effort and drinking a lot of coffee to get back on schedule. It's inevitable, like the Thanos snap, man. It's just a matter of time, because this is what Goodell wants in the last line of that Wikipedia page.
17: Now, for the game on Monday, the Giants, this game has gotten a lot more difficult for them in the last 7 days than anybody wants to. Wow, look at the Giants putting everything together in the first week. It's the Rams' home opener. The way they traveled, a lot of talk now about how traveling over was to make coming back easier for them for the rest of the season. They know what's at stake. They know how hard their schedule is. They know they got to come out of this game with a win. They will be the more desperate team. They are still that talented. Not that the Giants are going to show up and suddenly roll over and go, yeah, we're happy. We beat the Cowboys. We're flying 3,000 miles. No, this game's going to be a dogfight. This is going to be much more difficult than you think, and it's going to be up there for the Rams. Hey, maybe they wind up losing this game. Boy, are they really in trouble? But in the end, they're going to find a way to pull it out. They will play a lot better. They will throw the football a lot better than they did a week ago. The Rams are going to win. It'll be much more difficult. We're going to think about the Rams differently. But give me the Rams, 27-24 over the Giants.
13: I just love Scadaboo because he was asked immediately, Scadaboo. You know, Aaron Donald's going to play. So we get to see the juggernaut try to win short yardage. Quote, if I have to meet him in the hole on third and one, then so be it. I've got to get 1 yard. It's kind of like Major League Two. One, I respect you, Mr. Parkman. You're a great player.
17: Yeah.
13: And all of that. but here you go. Right, there you go. Random sequel is references as you go. So that'll be a great one. I love the plus 7.5. I think the Giants frustrate the hell out of them and make plays.
17: Wait, doesn't he call him a butthead?
13: Yeah, he does.
17: Doesn't he call him a butthead?
13: Butthead.
17: Like the train's coming through.
13: The
17: and
13: train's
17: you're standing,
13: coming down the
17: yeah,
13: track.
17: Yeah, you're standing
13: you're
17: on the tracks.
13: Yeah.
17: Butthead.
13: Yep. Nicely done. There you go. And it's Pete
17: Very
13: Vukovic.
17: Nice.
13: Nicely
17: Very
13: done.
17: Nice. No. That's David Keith.
13: Oh, no. Yeah, you're right.
17: Yeah,
13: it's
17: David
13: Keith.
17: Yeah. Parkman does that shimmy shake. Makes the fans in Cleveland sick. Yay.
13: Yeah. The little dance in the batter's box. Absolutely.
17: I don't know how he concentrates with all those paternity suits. I think those are parking tickets. Yeah, whatever. Right?
13: Oh, we won Major League Two.
17: So I look, the Giants, I feel great about them this season. I feel much better. Things are coming together.
13: Yep.
17: You know, talking to Jay Glazer last night is you know, talking about John Harbaugh's influence. But, like, this is where, okay, the veteran, more desperate team is going to know how to come away with a win here.
13: Part of me wants to see absolute chaos. Not that I want to hear John Harbaugh tell me how great he is, because he'll do that. but there is something to, especially living in and working out of L.A. as we do, if the Rams fall to 0-2, sky is falling here.
17: Look out, man.
13: Right?
17: Look
13: I mean, we had columnists writing, hey, they're going undefeated.
17: Funny thing happened
13: on the way to that.
17: Yeah. Already that's out the window. Already that is out the window. Time now to find out what's trending in the wide world of sports from Special Delivery. Steve DeSager, SD, what do you got for us tonight?
0: Well, we got that college football game at 21st-ranked Oregon with still almost 5 minutes to go.
17: How is this game still going? How is it still
13: Couldn't
17: going?
13: Couldn't they agree to just end the game like those teams did like 2 weeks ago?
0: Running clock or 10-minute fourth quarter? Yeah.
17: It's 77-0. Come on, man.
0: The better question is, how was this game scheduled? Portland State's going to be 0-4 after tonight. Thing is, Dante Moore had 280 yards passing in the first half for the Ducks, 4 touchdowns.
17: Yeah.
0: The backup is Dylan Raiola.
17: Yeah.
0: 3 touchdown passes. He went 11 of 11, 124 yards.
17: Yeah, Darian Mensah, so overrated. Only 24 out of 26. Dylan Raiola, Mahomes cosplay, 11 out of 11, 3 touchdowns.
0: For fifth-ranked Miami, Mensah started 24 of 24 passing, an ACC record. His team was up 31-7 at Wake Forest third quarter. Hurricanes win 33-20. Mensah finished 30 of 34, 220 yards, 3 touchdowns. Top 25 matchup at Fox TV tonight. At Texas Tech went to the Red Raiders over Houston 28-26. Houston missed a late two-point try, stopped just shy of the goal line. To the NFL, Ravens wide receiver Zay Flowers, doubtful for the weekend with a bad hamstring. Tight end Brock Bowers of the Raiders, doubtful with a knee injury. Chargers wide receiver Ladd McConkey returned to practice today. He's questionable for Sunday with a rib injury. Saints wide receiver Chris Olave, questionable with a hamstring. Wide receiver Nico Collins of the Texans, out with a hamstring injury. country. Quarterback Joe Burrow of the Bengals did practice fully today. He will play this weekend after back tightness. 49ers kicker Eddie Pinheiro questionable due to illness. The Utah Jazz gave Keyonte George a 5-year extension worth over $155 million. The Pistons gave Asar Thompson a 5-year extension worth $155 mil. Heat guard Pelle Larsen got a 4-year extension worth $60 million. The Cavaliers promoted Brandon Weems to general manager. Three WNBA games tonight as they're winding down their season. Indiana won at expansion Toronto 103-85. Caitlin Clark, 28 points, 14 assists. New York's Breonna Stewart, 24 points in a win at Minnesota, 93-81. Golden State, 30-11. Beat expansion Portland 82-66. Kyle Larson are in the NASCAR poll after bad weather canceled qualifying at Bristol. In Major League Baseball, the regular season ends a week from Sunday. The Yankees and Gerrit Cole won at Arizona tonight 9-2. That's bad news for the Diamondbacks. They're 5 games out of the last wild card spot. Yes, they're ending the season at San Diego with a 3-game set. They might not be within 3 by then. The Padres have won 11 of 12. Padres at home beat Miami 8-2. Minnesota and the Dodgers with wins. That Dodger victory was a close game against the Giants. And then the Dodgers hit 4 home runs in the 8th. 8-2 LA, the final. Seattle and Washington each won on the road. Atlanta won at Houston 6-2. The Braves clinch a playoff berth. Matt Olson is 40th homer. The Rangers are now tied with Houston for first place in the AL West. Texas beat Toronto 7-1. Dylan Cease took the loss. Detroit got 5 runs top of the 8th to win at the White Sox 11-8. So the White Sox now a game back of Cleveland for the lead in the AL Central. Cleveland a home winner over the A's 5-3. In New York, Juan Soto of the Mets, 3 hits including a 3-run homer. Mets end a 5-game skid beating Philadelphia 6-3. Not looking like the Phillies are going to win the NL East. They're now 5 games back of the first place Braves. Boston ended Tampa Bay's 6-game winning streak 4-2. Milwaukee won in 10 innings at Baltimore 6-5. Victories for Pittsburgh and Cincinnati. Back to you.
17: Thank you, Steve-O. You know, I really, Mike, I don't know why I feel like I'm rooting against baseball by saying this, but I really want to see whoever wins the AL West be under 500. I really want to see 80-82 win the AL West.
13: I think there's something to that. Like, we love the chaos factor because it gets people doing their hand wringing, and in a season that was supposed to wreck baseball anyway, why not have a division champion under 500?
17: I really want to see that. I really want to see 80-82 go to the playoffs.
13: Well, you know, you also have the, you know, as I joked about it the other day, I mean, the Angels, looks like they're going to be able to, Roger Lodge is going to get his wish, keep them under 100 losses.
17: Yeah. I don't know.
13: 3-0 tonight. So, you know, he's wishing and hoping. But I remember six more. Maybe not.
17: Exit out by DeFresca, exit Swollen Dome. Jason Smith, Mike Harmon live from the Fox Sports Radio studios. Coming up next, we are hours away from the game of the year in college football. Who's walking away with the win, and what's the big hot take coming off of the big news today? That's next. Jason and Mike, Fox.

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10: What's that sound?
11: This is the show that has two pros and a cup of Joe.
12: Who is Joe?
11: LeVar Arrington, Brady Quinn, and Jonas Knox.
13: Deshaun Watson. At some point, a little bit of self-awareness would kick in. All right, the performances haven't been there. The availability hasn't been there. But at some point, you'd figure, all right, at least he'll start to understand or at least get some sort of a grasp on sort of what the expectations are for him as the Browns quarterback this many years in. And so he spoke with the media yesterday about sort of what those expectations should be, and it sounded like this.
14: I think personally, I think all that is for the media. I mean, I think the media has this expectation that I'm supposed to throw 400 yards and 5 touchdowns every week. So until that happens, I guess it's going to be the same situation. So again, my job is to make sure I'm operating well so we can try to get a win and keep moving forward.
13: All right. So
15: it'll be $10.
13: What do you mean? What's going to be $10? You're popping him 10?
15: Yeah, that'll be $10, because that's a passive-aggressive approach to the media. It's interesting that as media personalities, when you're called upon to give opinions and vantage points and viewpoints of topics, if you don't hear exactly what you want to hear from the personalities that are delivering the information, all of a sudden, you're a villain.
13: He's got 20 touchdowns with the Browns.
15: Over how many years?
13: He's been there, I mean, since we've been doing the show. He's like, this is year 5.
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17: 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So Josh threw for 3 scores. He rushed for 2 more. 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
11: 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Ladies and gentlemen, this is The Odd Couple with Rob Parker and Kelvin Washington.
18: Deshaun.
15: Ooh,
18: homeboy.
15: Boy.
18: My dog. Big dog. Brody. My man. My hitter. Have a seat, okay? Matter of fact, stretch back, lay back if you want. It could be a therapy session. Why is it always the fans in this case? And if you didn't hear what he said, I guess the media expects me to throw 400 yards and 5 touchdowns.

0: No, we don't, because we don't expect that from anybody. It's always somebody else, right? It's, oh, man, the fans, and they just this, and the fans that, and if they don't want, they just doing that, they being, okay. Now it's the media, so I guess they expect me to throw. No, we don't. No. What fans are wanting from you is they want you to look anything remotely like you did with the Texans. Oh, it's the fans' fault. Dude, you haven't produced.
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0: Fox Sports Radio, the Jason Smith Show with my best friend, Mike Harmon. Hours away from the game of the year in college football, the game on the slate tomorrow, LSU and Ole Miss, and a Herculean recovery for Sam Levitt, who goes from doubtful on Wednesday, questionable on Thursday, now not even on the injury report, and he is available to start for LSU tomorrow.
1: Make your power shot.
0: This story is
1: full
0: just
1: Rapunzel
0: hilarious.
1: In this with that flower, man.
0: Right? Like, I mean, the big news today, Levitt comes off the SEC's report. He's available to start. Like, this is just fantastic trolling and theater from Lane Kiffin.
1: Yeah.
0: We talked about this in the first hour of the show, but you know, before we picked the game, like, this is why Lane Kiffin is the face of college football, right? He's the face of really everything that's been going on in the game, right? The controversy over NIL, LSU and Lane Kiffin has been in the middle of it, right? Go transfer, professional players coming back from the NFL. Lane Kiffin wants these guys right now. I'm going to mess around with the injury report. Why? Because I can. Because this is the other part, and this is why Lane Kiffin is so comfortable being the villain in sports, because number one, he's always been the villain, right? This has been the role he has had since he has started coaching, whether he's at Alabama or Tennessee or the head coach of the Raiders, right? I remember he was trolling Al Davis so badly. Al Davis hated when people didn't wear Raiders colors even to press conferences, and he would show up in like a red pullover, a red hoodie, like just to do his press, because I'm going to do this because blank Al Davis, right? But not only has he been comfortable in it, he embraces it. Yeah, I'm good. I'm good being this villain. I'm comfortable in this role because he's one of the latest people in power to, and I mean in sports and politics, wherever it is, where, hey, I'm going to push the rules because what are you really going to do to me? Right? What's really going to happen to me if I push the rules here? Okay, so I want these guys coming back from the NFL to play in college. Well, hey, we may have a meeting. We may kick you out of the SEC. Okay, well, I pushed that as far as I could go. Let me go to this report here. Let me go to this injury report where I'm going to say, hey, yeah, maybe my quarterback is doubtful. Oh, wait a minute. Vegas is upset. They can't set the line. Gamblers are mad. Lane Kiffin saying, what are you going to do to me? What are you really going to do? Are you going to show up in my office with handcuffs and sit here and say, Lane, we can do this the easy way or we can do it the hard way, but you're coming with us. Like, what? No one's going to do anything to him. And it may not be the injury report the rest of the season, but he's going to find other ways to do this to other teams because really, he knows nothing's going to happen. We're losing the modicum of, hey, you know, teams don't generally do this. You know, we're honest as far as players going. Yeah, no, that's out the window now. That's completely, what can I do? How far can I push the rules? Because I know nothing is going to come back at me. Now, I got to win because I can't do this and lose, because when this happens, if I lose, I cut my time in half before a team gets sick of me. But if I know I'm going to win because I got the horses, yeah, I'm going to keep doing this, right? He's figured out that there's nobody's going to say anything to me. Nothing's going to happen. So, yeah, I'll do stuff like this with the injury report if I want to.
1: No, but that's it, right? We've already seen you've got a toothless NCAA. We laugh about the Michigan end game with the oversight committee. Yeah, you're wrong. We were wrong, but yeah, what are you going to do? And you move on from there. So it's the let's push the boundaries. Now, this thing where it affects the betting line, I'm sure there might be some conversations about all of that when it comes down to it with the Levitt injury report designation. But as we talked with Pete Futek earlier, Jason, the fact that more coaches aren't saying, well, what's that? Like, spare me the moral outrage of it all. It's like, how do we get an advantage, right? How do we get a competitive advantage, whether we're outspending, out-recruiting, right? Negative recruiting's always been a thing. You know what? That guy only listens to light rock. That guy is old. That guy, you know, whatever, right? We've had that forever in college sports. So for Lane Kiffin here, the solution is just win. We talked about, you know, that when it comes to Belichick. There's a lot swirling around, but if you win enough, people look the other way. Big game tomorrow.
0: Now, for this game, this is a really tough game Both teams are fantastic. LSU's defense is a little bit better, but Ole Miss playing at home, it's a big revenge game. I'm going to keep it simple. I'm going with the better quarterback. Trinidad Chambliss is the better quarterback. Levitt's good, and who knows how injured he is, but it doesn't matter. Yeah, let's say he's 100%. Chambliss is a better quarterback. In a game this close, I'll go with Chambliss and Ole Miss to deter Lane Kiffin's train coming down the track at least for a week.
1: Look at that. The Levitt-Chambliss prop bets are fun and exciting as we look at it. Part of me wants to pick LSU just to see Lane Kiffin have that true villain moment at midfield.
0: Oh, sure. Why not?
1: Plant a flag like he's Baker Mayfield. Come on.
0: Exit out by the Fresca. Exit Swollen Dome. For Mike, I'm Jason. Coming up next, it's FNA on FSR. This is Fox Sports Radio. We are
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5: In college football Friday night, there was a top 25 matchup on Fox TV at Texas Tech. The Red Raiders came back for a victory over Houston 28-26. The Cougars missed a late two-point try, stopped just shy of the goal line. Wins for Oregon and Miami. In fact, the win for fifth-ranked Miami, 33-20 at Wake Forest, saw Darian Mensah start 24 of 24 passing, an ACC record. The Minnesota Vikings will start quarterback Carson Wentz on Sunday. Falcons QB Cooper Rush will start again this weekend. Bengals quarterback Joe Burrow practiced fully Friday and will play this weekend after back tightness, but Texans wide receiver Nico Collins is out with a hamstring injury. Kyle Larson earned the NASCAR pole after bad weather canceled qualifying at Bristol. Late night baseball wins for the Yankees, 9-2 at Arizona, and the Padres, 8-2 over Miami. Atlanta clinched a playoff berth with a 6-2 win at Houston. I'm Steve DeSager.
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14: That's right. Another edition of FNA on FSR. Kevin Figures, Adam Austin with you guys. At KFig1 is where you can find me on X. At Follow Adam A is where you can find Adam. Adam, thanks for joining us, brother. What's going on, man? Happy with your Oregon Ducks hat, by the way. Representing with a big,
15: well, when you win 84 to nothing, you kind of got to represent a little bit. That's more than just winning. I mean, that was everything.
14: I wasn't sure you'd show your face tonight after what happened to them last weekend.
15: Well, hold up now.
14: We'll get into that here in a couple of minutes, though. We do have a big show lined up for you guys tonight. By the way, at KFig1's, where you can find me on X, Adam at Follow Adam A. We are at FNA Show as well. You can also find us on our FNA Show YouTube channel as well. But we got a lot to get into tonight. Coming up later in the show, Dan Wolkin of Yahoo Sports covers college football. He'll talk about those Ducks, among other things in the college football world. Obviously, the Lane Kiffin Bowl, people are calling it. I like to call it the Ed Orgeron Bowl, personally. Between Ole Miss and LSU coming up later this afternoon. We have the NFL six-pack lined up, among other things, Adam.
15: Got a little bit of geek news coming up this hour, actually, talking about wild animals escaping.
14: Again. Okay, this is I'm noticing
15: there was
14: a
15: like,
14: trend here.
15: There was a cougar up in San Francisco, I guess, earlier today
14: that they caught. There was, man.
15: No. Relax. Not that type of cougar. An actual wildcat. Not that type of wildcat. Like, whatever the actual zoology term for the cougar is, there was a big old feline up in San Francisco earlier today they had to corral. And there's something even scarier going on in New York right now. So we'll talk about that in Stranger Than Fiction later this hour.
14: The Knicks actually winning basketball games. That's scary. That's something I never thought I'd see in my lifetime. So, yeah, scary enough for me. What can happen that's much worse than that?
15: Yeah, that was a once-in-a-lifetime event. Just ask the fans who weren't around. around, unfortunately, to see them win this time. We'll also have the NFL six-pack for you guys, which is kind of a big deal that that's actually back. It has returned. We're in week two now. So there's a little bit more to dig into, a little bit more to criticize. I got some stuff that I need to get into with the Carolina Panthers, of course.
14: Oh, so do I.
15: Oh, wait a second. Excuse me.
14: Oh, yeah, as do I.
15: No, you handle the Raiders, Kevin. Let me handle my Panthers, okay?
14: And I will. I got both of our teams handled tonight in the six-pack. Trust me.
15: Okay, sounds good. We got Dan Wolkin in the second hour, two on, two off on the back end of the show as well. Julian's Jam is also coming up at some point here.
6: He's here.
15: There he is.
14: That's right.
15: Julian is around. And I guess, are we ready? A little bit of first off here, shall
14: we? Let's get into it. Now, again, congratulations to your Oregon Ducks for destroying the formidable Portland State, whatever they are. I don't even know what their mascot is. It's pretty ridiculous and embarrassing that they even have a game like this. And we'll talk about this coming up later in the segment. But the fact that they're even playing Portland State at this point in time in the season is kind of embarrassing.
15: Well, Portland is not a state. they're taking on the Oregon Ducks. And while they may be from Eugene, they're claiming the state there, and they're beating ass because they needed to make up for what happened with how bad they looked. What do you mean? This is a very meaningful victory for them. What was the final score? 84-0, something like that?
9: You win.
15: Like, that was, I think it was the highest scoring game they've had since 1903, which is actually saying something for the Oregon Ducks because they have had some high-powered offenses, of course, over the years. But, look, the truth is, this is one of the problems with college football. Like, this is a real issue. We learned nothing about a team tonight. A team played a game, and we learned nothing about them. Absolutely nothing. I don't feel any better about them going up against USC. Like, there is nothing to take away from this. You can say, oh, they found a rhythm, they got back on track. I don't think any of this is going to transfer into next weekend against USC. I don't think it matters at all. Maybe they're feeling a little bit better about themselves, but that could be false confidence because of the competition. It matters who you play, except sometimes in college football, we get these meaningless games, even in week three, week four, wherever we're at when you count week zero, and it's still happening. Even though we have more high-powered super conferences and the Pac-12 is gone and Oregon is in the Big Ten, and we still get games like this, and I can't stand it.
14: Well, so we'll just act like this game didn't even happen, because quite honestly, it didn't. I want to go back to what happened last week in Stillwater, Adam, and you tell me, as you wear your Oregon Ducks hat, what the hell happened?
15: You know, there were a lot of issues, including dehydration, including cramps. Mm-hmm. And Dante Moore, the truth is, he might not be who we thought he was going to be. We thought Oregon was coming back. They're number two in the nation. They returned a lot of their guys. They're missing some guys on the offensive line, but they did lose their two offensive and defensive coordinators. And we knew that would be an issue and an adjustment for this team. We did not know they would struggle against Boise State to the degree they did, where maybe they got away with one.
14: They've struggled against Boise State historically.
15: A little bit more understandable, sure. But we thought you get away with that one and you put it all together against Oklahoma State, who lost to Tulsa the week before?
14: Back-to-back seasons they've lost to Tulsa. By the way, not only that, Adam, you see this stat? 21 consecutive games against FBS opponents, they have lost. Before they beat Oregon last week. Not Power 4 opponents, Adam. FBS in general. That's MAC, WAC, Mountain West, you name it. That's how bad it was for Oklahoma State over these past couple of seasons. And they come in and beat a top three team in the Oregon Ducks. It was historical. It was the first time in history that a team had lost 20 consecutive games against FBS opponents, and they snapped that win streak against a team that's ranked in the top 10.
15: The problem is this. Oregon apparently has been tipping their plays. They have been letting defenses know whether they're throwing or passing. And it goes back to last season against Indiana. The first game against Indiana, they said they picked up on stuff with Oregon. And apparently they didn't adjust in that playoff game against Indiana after that too, because that was another ass whooping.
12: Yeah, it's pretty simple. I win.
15: So now you're doing it against Oklahoma State. And we have seen, as good as Dan Lanning is, he had not lost to an unranked team, a non-power team, anything like that. They haven't had hiccups like that in the past. I mean, and all of a sudden you do.
14: Yeah, I mean, the thing was, like, he hasn't won national championships, but he only loses to national champions. It's kind of been the moniker that Oregon Duck fans have been going off of these last couple of years, and it's been true. No disrespect to Eric Morris and the Cowboys, but they have no aspirations of obviously making it to the college football playoff. It was just one of those, you can chalk it up to one of those fluky weekends. These sort of things do happen at times. I remember Florida with Tim Tebow, and they lost to Ole Miss, I believe. I don't know if it was an overtime, but it was a close loss. And he had that famous speech where, you know, he was crying at the podium. It says, no one's ever going to work harder than I to make sure that our team is prepared, and we're not going to lose again. And they didn't, and they won the national championship that year. So it potentially could go in that direction for the Oregon Ducks, but it certainly has not been the most encouraging start to the season, considering, to your point, how they struggled against Boise, how they looked last weekend against Oklahoma State, and then they had their exhibition on Friday night that I can't even actually count.
15: Well, I just don't matter. How do you not pick up? Because you're supposed to self-scout your weaknesses. How did they not pick this stuff up on tape with Dante Moore tipping plays and giving things away like that? He does not look to me like a top five draft pick right now or wherever he was supposed to go. The Jets might be too good to get him. We'll see what happens. Okay. But, like, I am not – this is a bit of an overreaction. There's still a lot of games to play, but you drop from being number two in the country to 21st in the country in a couple of weeks like that. That is a precipitous fall, and there's a reason. It's not just that you're losing. It's who you're losing to. It's how you look out there. Even though it's just one loss, they held Boise State and them struggling against them in that game, because then you come back, look the same, and this time get taken out on the road. I just think the Oregon Ducks, to me, like, they're in like a crisis of faith right now. Like, they're trying to really figure out, or having an identity crisis. Like, who are they as a team? Dan Lanning is now getting the James Franklin reputation of beating up on everybody but the big games, not winning those. Like, I think this game against USC coming up, it's going to decide their season. They lose that game, it's over. Because they're still going to have to go to play Ohio State. They're going to have three losses then, most likely. They can't afford for that to happen. They have to beat USC. The good news is for them, they haven't lost to them in 10 years. Lincoln Riley is looking at it like, this is the feather in my cap game. We couldn't get him last year in Austin. This time we got him at the Colley. We got him at home. This is what one of those pelts you put up on the wall, as they like to say in college football. This is a signature win for them. But, like, they're getting an Oregon team that is fighting for their playoff lives right now as well, that has beaten them over a 10-year period consistently.
14: It's going to be huge for both teams. And USC, by the way, has no cakewalk. You would think going into Rutgers, they'd run Rutgers off the field, considering they lost to a pretty bad UMass team. But USC has struggled in Big Ten play, specifically when they go back east the last couple of years. So they have something to prove. How they win, I'm assuming they're going to win on Saturday, but how they win against Rutgers is going to matter, too, going into that game against Oregon. And you mentioned Dan Lanning and James Franklin. And if you remember, Week zero, you and I interviewed Petros on this very show, and I said, I don't think Dan Lanning is getting fired, but you remember what happened last year with Penn State, and they had that close loss against Oregon, and then all of a sudden, that's where the bottom fell out, and they lost to UCLA, and before you knew it, James Franklin was out the door because they just couldn't take it. They had all the expectations in the world, and the bottom completely fell out. This can go one of two different ways. It can go the 2008 Florida Tebow way, or it can go what happened last year with Penn State. Now, I don't think Dan Lanning is going to get fired. I think he's built up enough equity with that fan base, and he's not been there as long as James Franklin was at Penn State. But I do think those rumblings are going to start coming up when you have all of this expectation and you're a top 10, top 5, top 3 team every single year. And then every single year you find a way to come up short. And then a year when pretty much everybody, like, I picked him to win the Big Ten this year. A lot of people were picking them to win the national championship, and you lose on the road to one of the also-rans in the entire country in the Big 12. It's not a good omen for them.
15: The other parallel could be, if you want to spin this positively for Oregon, is what happened with Notre Dame a couple of years ago when they lost to, who was it, Northern Illinois? Like, and then they went to the playoff, and they beat Georgia, and they lost in the Natty. if that's how this season is going to go for them, if they're going to find a way to right the ship here, well, it's going to have to start this week. But I think there's real question marks about how this team has looked so far. And just they are – the defensive line was supposed to be their strength. I mean, Oregon is now getting five-star guys all over the place. They're one of the blue bloods. They've been knocking on the door. They haven't knocked it down yet. They haven't won the championship, but they've been right there. They've been in two national championship games, 2011 and 2014. Their recruiting is the best it's ever been. And you have a defensive line that gets dominated by Oklahoma State like that. Like, you lose in the trenches on both sides. And I don't give a damn what happens tonight against Portland State. That doesn't tell me or telegraph anything that's coming against USC. It's just a different caliber of opponent. But to lose in the trenches while you have, let's talk about there's like five different issues going on with Oregon right now that I could bring up that I'm upset about. So, you got two different coordinators now from last season, so you don't have the carryover. But some people feel like, well, Dan Lanning, this was the carryover by not going outside of the system of the organization of Nike and bringing somebody else in. You thought that would create some continuity, just promoting from within instead.
14: And oftentimes it works. Saban has done that in the past at Alabama. Granted, that might be, you know, that's Saban, so that's an outlier to a degree. But usually that's how you keep continuity.
15: I think the process was fine there. It just looks like right now it's not working well for them. Then you have an offensive line that has struggled, that has some new guys there, and both tackles got lit up by Oklahoma State. And then the defensive line that is just completely underwhelmed so far, tonight notwithstanding. Like, and then Dante Moore. It doesn't look like he's progressing much. Like, this was supposed to be, he's coming back. They got plenty of guys returning. They have enough. They're set up. This is going to be their national title run. This is their year to really figure this out and win the first national championship for Oregon Ducks football. It is extremely disappointing and shocking for many who picked them to win the national championship this year.
14: Well, going from the factory of sadness that is the Oregon Ducks, can we get some positivity in here, Adam, and talk about someone else who played on Friday night?
15: You want to talk about the U?
14: Yeah, the U with with Michael Irvin running around acting a fool on the sideline, which I think is happening on a weekly basis now. Is that his part-time job? Is, you know, he does his podcast and his other media responsibilities, and now all of a sudden he's also running around crazy as a, you know, as a de facto cheerleader for the University of Miami on the sideline now?
15: BTA. I love his belt to ass little celebration that he does. Kevin, it's beautiful.
14: Yeah, the belt to ass is what Darius Mintz has been doing the first 3 weeks of this season. It's been absolutely insane, the number he's putting up. He completed his first 24 passes on Friday night. Three shy of the FBS record. 30 of 34 passing. Now, it was only for 220 yards, but he had three scores and no turnovers. And this guy has looked absolutely phenomenal. They were up 31-7 before they let go of the rope a little bit. Wake Forest came back, and they're going to be a gritty team. Wake Forest, I think, is one of those underrated teams in the ACC that's going to come up and bite a couple of people. Jake Dickert, former head coach of Washington State, is a really good program builder, so he's got them in the right direction. But through three games, Darius Mintz, this stat line, Adam, 89% completion percentage, 873 yards, 11 touchdowns, and no interceptions. Now, granted, Stanford, Florida A&M, which was embarrassing. We could talk about Portland State tonight with Oregon, and they can go back 2 weeks ago or last week with Miami playing against Florida A&M, just as embarrassing. And then Wake Forest, you have a conference opponent. But they were thoroughly dominated. You know, similar to those Miami teams in the early 2000s with Larry Coker and mostly Butch Davis. Larry Coker kind of carried over from Butch Davis and what he built. The Big East was terrible, but they were beating everybody by 30 points every single week. So it really didn't matter that the conference was weak because they themselves were dominant. And so far, I know it's early in the season so far, just through three games, this Miami team looks to be dominant in the ACC.
15: They look better than last year, and last year they had a chance to win the national championship, but this quarterback looks better than what they were dealing with. Their defense has taken maybe a step back, but I don't know if it's going to matter in the ACC. Like, they're still going to – last season they barely get in. It's between them and Notre Dame. This season it feels like they're going to come in flying. The expectations are going to be much higher, and teams are definitely going to be ready for them, as they should be. It's Miami anyways. I'm just saying, they're not going to be able to sneak up on anybody and overachieve. they're more likely to underachieve this time around. And that is the one thing they're going to have to deal with as different than last year.
14: Well, I mean, one thing I'll say, Miami has done this the last couple of years. They come up and end up losing a game or two that they're not supposed to. This happened to them last season. Remember, they got off to a, I don't know if they were 4-0 or 5-0. And then all of a sudden, they have this, you know, loss out of nowhere to Louisville at home. And then 2 weeks later, they lose against an SMU team that they should have beaten on the road in overtime. And that's why they got themselves in the mess with the Notre Dame and the committee to begin with, because they lost those two very winnable games in the middle of the season. So I don't know if they have the most challenging schedule this year, but there's some trip points. I think against Pittsburgh coming up, I think that's on October 24th. That's a potential trip point against a team that's really, really good. And obviously Notre Dame, that comes later in the season. It was early in the season last year. That's going to be, you know, on the top of the list as far as games of the year go for the entire season, regardless of conference. But I do think, just based historically on Miami, they have all the talent on offense. Obviously, Malachi Toney is one of the best receivers in college football, and we've talked about Darian Minter, probably the front runner for the Heisman already at this point in time. I don't know if I'm ready to quite, you know, punch Miami's ticket right now to the championship of the ACC, just historically based on how they have played in the Cristobal era. They historically, over the last couple of years, have found ways to trip up midseason.
15: Yeah. This is a team that for so long we were waiting to see, is Miami back? Is Miami back? And oh, by the way, Mario Cristobal, of course, former head coach of the Oregon Ducks, almost feels like he used them as a stepping stone in some ways to get back to Miami. And that's what's so concerning also with Oregon. But, you know, I expect Miami to be there. I expect them, even if they trip up, they lose a game, maybe two, they are going to get into that college football playoff again. The path is at least of less resistance than it would be through the SEC or through the Big Ten this season.
14: It is FNA on FSR. Something Adam brought up, talking about the fact that Oregon played against Portland State, and I brought up the fact that the University of Miami played against Florida A&M. We got to do something about these cupcake schedules. Mm-hmm. We absolutely have to do something about cupcake schedules in college football. We'll talk about that and maybe a little bit about the Buffalo Bills and their hot start to the NFL season coming up next on FNA on FSR.
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15: Coming up, we got a little bit of Stranger Than Fiction for you guys. We'll talk about wild animals going on in the state of New York.
16: New York, New York.
15: Yeah, it's kind of a scary situation right now. Not just happening in San Francisco, as we discussed earlier, with the cougars everywhere. What? It's real.
14: The cougars are all, hey, I get it. They're all over.
15: All
14: no, matter, no matter what corner you turn, you can't get rid of them. You can't shake them.
15: You want to talk about the Buffalo Bills? Shall we?
14: Well, before we move on to the Buffalo Bills, I want to close the book on college football because you talked about, we opened the show when you talked about Oregon and how their victory over Portland State doesn't really prove anything because it's Portland State, and they scored 84 points. So there's no takeaway from that. And by the way, other than padding his stats, talking about Darian Minta being one of the front runners for the Heisman Trophy race, I mean, against Florida A&M last week when they racked up 77 points, what difference does that make? You know, who cares? And I want to ask Dan Wolkin of Yahoo Sports. He's going to join us coming up in the very next hour to talk about college football. I want to ask him to see if there's anything that we can do to see if we can curb all of these cupcake matchups early in the season. You know, coming off of last weekend where we had a couple of really good matchups, obviously the headline being Texas-Ohio State. And then you fast forward to this weekend, and Ohio State's playing Kent State. Who the hell wants to see that? Like, the majority of the Big Ten and the Big 12, Adam, not to cut you off, the majority of those teams are playing against cupcakes this weekend. It's a terrible slate.
15: My issue is, I thought we were done with this because we expanded the college football playoffs. One of the pros to expanding the playoffs is you can have more losses. You can have more L's here and there, and they're not going to affect you as much. You can still find a way to get in. You can still get in with two losses, maybe with three. Isn't that what should encourage teams to schedule more bravely, as Petros Papadakis would say?
14: Yes, but it's complicated too, because the system, it's not expansive enough, if that makes any sense. And the talk about having a 24-team playoff incentivizes you to have a tougher schedule even more. Because the problem now with the current system, with the 12-team playoff and still having the bowls available and as an attainable goal for these teams, the conferences and the commissioners, for the most part, they want to build in as many victories for their teams as they possibly can, because the more teams you have in bowl games, that's more revenue for the conference. So if you're a conference commissioner and you have a team, you have a 12-game schedule, and three of those 12 games are against, you know, an FCS team and a MAC team and a WAC team, you have three built-in victories. You only need three more victories on your schedule to get to six wins and guarantee yourself a bowl slot. That's what they care about. The way to fix this particular issue, at least to me, is find a way to disincentivize the fact that we want to get as many teams into bowl games. A good way to do that, you expand the playoff, you have more meaningful games in the postseason, that's more revenue, and whatever bowl games that you have are just gravy on top. It's not going to make much of a dent from a revenue standpoint, but as long as revenues are going to be affected by how many teams in your conference end up making it to a bowl game, CFP or not, I think we're not going to get much of a major change when it comes to that, at least from a conference commissioner standpoint.
15: Look, there's no perfect system here. We're not ever going to be able to figure that out. But anything that encourages tougher matchups along the way, so we see the best against the best and we don't just have to wait for the playoffs for that to happen, that benefits everybody, I would think. That should be the objective of these college football programs, to test yourself, to measure yourself against the best opponents. And it's not the end of the world if you lose those games, but you at least get to see, have we leveled up? Are we regressing? Are we progressing? Like, this is a great barometer to know where you stand as an organization. As in the college football landscape right now. I just want to see better matchups. I don't need Portland State, and it doesn't help. Iron sharpens iron. We need teams to be playing each other and competitive games to happen, because that will make them better in the end.
14: Now, to be fair, I do recognize that the FCS and the non-Power 5 programs need to fund their athletic departments, and this is how they do it. You know, they go on the road. They play basically what I call lamb-to-slaughter games, where they put their overmatched team on the field to get bludgeoned, but they know they're going to get $1.5 million, $2.5 million, whatever millions of dollars to help fund their entire athletic department, football and otherwise. But for me, there has to be another way for them to be able to do it. There's so much money in the college football landscape at this point in time. Even if it's a glorified scrimmage of some sort, make it like a spring game, and you bring out the team from Mercer to play against USC, and then they spend a week in Los Angeles, and they have all these perks, and they get some money for the program, but it's not an actual sanctioned game. It's a preseason exhibition, something. Oh, yeah, you know, here's an idea, too, that I thought about. It won't work because it makes too much sense, and the college football, when it comes to making sense, just doesn't. But how about you do something like this? You keep week zero, which, by the way, is going away next year. We're going to start with the week one. But you bring back a week zero. On that weekend, every Power 4 team plays against an FCS or a non-Power 4 opponent. And you can even keep it as a regular season game if you want. The smaller school gets their payday. Like Mario Cristobal talked about last week when they destroyed FAMU, was like, well, we saw this game as a way to get a lot of our backups a lot of playing time in the second half. He basically admitted that it was a scrimmage or an exhibition. Fine. Everybody has that. Every single solitary team has a FCS or a smaller level team that comes in. They get their payday. We get a terrible slate of games out of the way in week one or week zero.
15: Yeah.
14: That's a de facto preseason game. If you get an upset here or there, great. 95% of the time, you're not going to get that. You get a Jacksonville State against Florida State once every 8 years or whatever it is. And Oklahoma State is barely an FBS program at this point in time, except for last week against Oregon. I'm talking about their loss to Tulane. So my idea would be like, just bring back week zero. Everybody who's a major conference program plays a lot of teams that are non-conference programs. They get their payday. You get a lot of work in for your backups. And then we get it out of our system. And then we move on and start playing some real football games starting in week one.
15: That's a good idea, Kevin.
10: You're a smart motherfucker. That's right.
14: I appreciate it. But again, which means it's not going to happen. So that's the...
15: Maybe we'll get there eventually. There just has to be more uniformity across the board in college sports right now. And that is asking a lot. It's going to take some time. But at least throw the ideas out there and get the ball moving a little bit.
14: No doubt. No doubt. So we'll move on to the NFL because the big story obviously coming out of Thursday night was the Buffalo Bills laying the wood to the Detroit Lions. I'll give credit, by the way, to the Lions because they looked dead to rights midway through the second quarter. And they found a way to fight. I don't know if I ever thought that they posed a serious threat to come back and win that game. But down by 10 points early in the fourth quarter, I was impressed by Jared Goff, someone who we saw in Los Angeles for many years with the Rams, and he had some highs and he had some lows. He looked shook at times. And for the amount of pressure that he was under behind a backup offensive line, not being able to run the ball extremely well with Jahmyr Gibbs on Thursday night, for him to ball out the way that he balled out showed a little bit of toughness that I have not seen from Jared Goff. So before we get to the Bills, I want to give him a little bit of credit for how he played.
15: Well, their offense wasn't the issue so much there.
14: No.
15: Defensively, I mean, they should have lost that game to the Saints, honestly.
14: Absolutely.
15: They had blown that game. The Saints go for the win at the end. They don't get the two-point conversion. This Lions team, we talked about it last week. I got concerns. I think the window is shut with them and Dan Campbell. I think we've seen the best of the Detroit Lions over the last 5 years since they brought in Jared Goff, since they've had Dan Campbell there to instill a different level of physicality and a different identity for this squad. I just think they're getting worse. And even though offensively they can still score points on you, they're giving them up on the other end. It just looks like a team that is going the wrong way at the wrong time. And, I mean, the Bills were up, what were they up by in the first quarter? Like 28?
14: It was 21-0, I believe, at one point.
15: There are two different teams, and I said the same thing about the Bills, to be fair, that they maybe have missed their window. Maybe not. We shall see. Well, it's still early in the season, but I like seeing where teams are in the life cycle of their franchise in this era of Lions football, Bills football, and you can just see they're going in opposite directions right now.
14: Yeah, I'm still not willing to punt on the Lions. I won't say that the window was closed, but I'll say their window was definitely shrunk. Their margin for error is a lot smaller than it was before, mainly because, you mentioned, they've taken a big step back defensively. Now, that's going to happen when you don't have your two best defensive backs. Your two starting safeties are out, and they're going to be out for the first 4 weeks of the season. Those guys are both on the pup list. You knew you were going to struggle on that end. Jack Campbell, to his credit, he's an excellent player. He shouldered the blame, which I can't put the blame on the shoulders of Jack Campbell, you know, or Aiden Hutchinson or any individual player for the Detroit Lions. They were just overmatched. And by the way, this Buffalo Bills offense lit up the Houston Texans defense, which we thought was one of the second coming of the 2000 Baltimore Ravens coming into the season. And they got absolutely torched last week. So this Buffalo Bills team, you know, looks to be sort of making a statement to a certain degree, but I want to even hold back on that a little bit, Adam, because it's not like this is something we haven't seen from Buffalo in the past. Right. They started out 4-0 last year and were lighting up the scoreboard. They had the big comeback win against the Baltimore Ravens that ended up spelling the end for John Harbaugh and his tenure there. So I don't want to, as Rob Parker would say, poo-poo what the Buffalo Bills have done these first couple of weeks. It is impressive. They look great, but they've looked great in the past. It's unfortunate, but I think the Bills have kind of entered the territory of, you know, what happens between September and December doesn't really matter. Call me in January. Yeah. That's kind of where we are with them.
15: they've been too close too many times. There's some parallels to them in the Oregon Ducks, where
14: Absolutely.
15: They have been close, but they haven't been able to get over the hump. And I will, and you know I'm a guy that loves to apologize when I'm wrong and always point things out like that. And
14: yeah, absolutely. Yeah, you jump at the opportunity to let everybody know I was right.
15: I love owning it when I'm wrong, but I did used to say Josh Allen was a douchebag, frat boy looking guy. And I have to say, he's won me over completely. I'm rooting for him.
14: So does he look less like a frat boy douche? Or have you just accepted his frat boy douchey looks, but you like him as a player?
15: A little more rugged, a little more regal in the look, more facial hair. He's a man. He ain't 40, but he's a man out there. He's married. He's down to earth. He's got the kid with Haley Steinfeld, I think.
14: I was going to say, you have respect for him because he was able to pull Haley Steinfeld. That's what it was. It was if he can pull Haley, I mean.
15: I didn't want to go there, Kevin. Okay,
14: I knew what you were talking about. I got you. Binders full of women. I was picking up what you were putting down.
15: Josh Allen, to me, that is a likable player to root for, especially because, you know, you follow in the pedigree of Jim Kelly and these lovable losers with the Bills and coming up short four times in the Super Bowl, and now they're just trying to get back to the Super Bowl. And he's been close so many times, but he has looked also like the best player in the NFL for stretches. And it's happening again right now. But is it going to matter? Because the standard is you got to win in the playoffs. You got to beat Kansas City or you got to beat Baltimore. Like, you have to be able to elevate yourself and get to these positions and get to these places you haven't gone before, because last season they completely imploded in Denver. That game, and that was on Josh Allen.
14: Yeah, I was getting ready to say, like, a big part of their playoff shortcomings, you know, and it's unfortunate because I saw this stat that he has the most playoff wins by a quarterback who hasn't appeared in a Super Bowl, which is insane. He has 8 playoff wins and has not appeared in a Super Bowl. Now, I believe the majority of his playoff losses, similar to Aaron Rodgers in his tenure with Green Bay, I don't believe Josh Allen shoulders the blame. Last year, absolutely he shoulders the blame. He tried to do a little bit too much. But again, does that take away from his spectacular play in the past, where his defense has let him down, or special teams has let him down? Things like that, and those are things that get lost in history, in the ether, that people don't talk about. It's just like, well, here's your quarterback record. That's why I like the people who say, like, quarterback wins, it should not be a stat, but for whatever reason, it always gets labeled that way, because oftentimes, whether a team wins or loses. Yes, the quarterback touches the ball every single play and has a heavy hand in it, obviously, but that's not always the only factor. It's not always the biggest factor.
15: No, and the question is right now, are they meeting Josh Allen, the rest of the team, where he's been at, so he doesn't have to be Superman as much, so he doesn't put himself in those difficult spots because he feels like he has to carry the team? If the difference is everybody around him is better now, then maybe we're talking about the best Buffalo Bills team that he has had so far, and it will alleviate some of that pressure, and therefore they can finally get to the promised land for the first time. We'll see.
14: Well, the issue is I don't know if everybody around him is better, because as phenomenal as that offense has been these first couple of weeks, that defense, not great, Jim Leonard. Not great.
15: You know, it was some garbage time, Detroit Lions stuff. What are you gonna do,
14: really?
15: Kevin?
14: Right.
15: No big deal.
14: Yeah, garbage time against the Houston Texans too, right? A Texans offense that was atrocious last season.
15: They simply underestimated CJ Stroud after the last time we saw him. Like, this guy's not gonna be able to do anything against us.
14: It's early in the season yet, and it's a new defense, it's a new coordinator, first time coordinator there with the Bills. I'm willing to give them time. I'm not gonna say, you know, that they're gonna be, you know, the worst defense in the NFL all season long, but it is a little bit concerning for them to be giving up the amount of points that they can. And look, no embarrassment to the Detroit Lions. We talk about their shortcomings on defense. They're going to be one of the best offenses in the NFL, regardless of how many games they win this season. But need to see a little bit more from Jim Leonard in that defense, especially considering the head coach that you let go. That was his side of the ball. And for the most part, they were fairly good to competitive on the defensive side of the ball during Sean McDermott's tenure there.
15: Speaking of Buffalo, not Buffalo, New York, but I think more New York, New York, in Stranger Than Fiction coming up next, we'll tell you why you might want to escape from New York. This is FNA on Fox Sports Radio.

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12: From a team reeling. It's all over. You've told me it's all over. Davante Adams is having none of it. The Rams wide receiver, who barely did anything in Australia. He must have been allergic to kangaroos and Vegemite. So Davante Adams is pushing back on the panic button being pressed after the Rams rode the vomit comet and against the 49ers in Australia. So if you didn't hear about this, perhaps not. Davante Adams warning. Issuing a warning, Davante Adams, against drawing sweeping conclusions from one bad game, dismissing those who are making immediate judgments. Davante Adams using the F word. Not that F word. He used the other F word. He called them fools. Fools. Those that question the Rams. Adams himself was barely there. He caught three more passes than you and I combined for just 26 yards on 6 targets. All 3 receptions coming after halftime. And his message is rather simple. Pump the brakes. Pump the brakes now. Pump the brakes on the Rams' funeral procession. So that is a good jumping off point. Let us discuss the question. Is Davante Adams right that anyone panicking over the Rams after one game is a, quote, fool, close quote? So my observations, I've got human resources, the Waze app, and
11: 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This is Two Pros and a Cup of Joe.
14: I'm sure, like the Buffalo Bills did to the Detroit Lions yesterday, they put all of that to bed.
15: Were you noticing some obvious differences between Joe Brady and Sean McDermott?
16: If you are looking at why, and I'll keep going back to this throughout the course of the season, and this might upset Bills fans, but I mean, it's just an objective view. You moved on from Sean McDermott because you thought he hit a ceiling.
14: Yes.
16: And you now have a team that, very potent offensively, that wasn't going to change. Joe Brady was your offensive coordinator. That was not going to change. But now you have a defense that's giving up, at least in back-to-back games, 30 more points. That doesn't equate to winning a Super Bowl. And there's a lot of time left. This team can still build and improve and get better defensively. But if we're being honest with ourselves, like, that's a concern if I'm a Bills fan. As good as we look offensively, we've looked good in the past offensively.
11: Two pros, LeVar Arrington, Brady Quinn, and a cup of Joe, Jonas Knox. 6 a.m. Eastern, 3 a.m. Pacific on Fox Sports Radio. And now, Steve Covino.
15: Oh, boy.
17: Uh-oh.
11: Rich Davis. This is Covino and Rich.
15: Pete Alonso does what he does every year. And the Mets said, man, we don't want that. The fans are butthurt about it. Citi Field and Met fans are aggravated. Here we are in September. You thought you'd be caring. Across town, the Yankees are popping champagne, getting ready for the postseason.
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18: 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You let him go. This team stinks.
15: Derek.

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15: I'm going to go in there flying, man, and read this like it's supposed to be read because I've had it.
16: Welcome back to F&A on FSR, broadcasting live from the Fox Sports Radio Studios. Coming up in about 10 minutes or so, we'll get more into college football with Dan Wolkin, college football, college sports columnist for Yahoo Sports. We'll also get into our NFL six-pack for week two coming up next hour as well. But Adam, right now,
17: her decision to call 911 after her McDonald's ran out of McNuggets.
18: You can't give a drunk man riding a horse a DWI because, unlike cars, horses don't have motors. They have a mind of their own.
19: Strange things began to happen.
0: A 24-year-old man accused of throwing an alligator through a drive-thru window.
9: 911, what is your emergency?
1: It's too high.
11: Stranger than fiction.
2: You know, while we would like to believe there's Ninja Turtles hiding in the New York sewers, like, there's no evidence of that.
16: There's certainly giant-ass rats just as big as Splinter was. I've seen those.
2: Okay, that's fair. There's some Master Splinter rats in there. The Rat King may be living there. But also, what about a leatherhead or alligators? See, there's this urban legend that started in the 30s of alligators in the sewers. Because I guess back then, you know, we were tougher. We were more hardened people, the Great Depression and everything. Instead of getting a goldfish, like in a plastic bag when you went to the carnival, and eventually you'd flush that down the toilet. No, they were
16: It would die on the way home. Yeah, exactly. Yeah, been there.
2: They did that with pet alligators in the 30s, apparently. What? So they started to think, we're flushing all these alligators. Maybe they're staying and living in the sewers, and they're getting bigger, and they're growing. And there
16: so they're
2: was
16: not
2: even
16: breeding and having, like, these hybrid, because it wasn't that a thing, too? Like, there was these hybrid reptile people living underneath the sewers of New York or D.C. or something like that? Or was that a different conspiracy?
2: I don't know. If you're thinking about who's the Doc Ock, who's not Doc Ock, but the other the professor that turns into the alligator.
16: Oh, to the lizard, right.
2: In Spider-Man.
16: I think his name is the lizard, isn't it, in Spider-Man? Isn't that his
2: Very creative, Stan West.
16: Yeah, wasn't it?
2: Stan Lee. There was a horror movie called Alligator by Robert Forster, also of Jackie Brown and Breaking Bad fame. Like, that was pretty good from 1980. So why do I set the story up this way?
16: Right.
2: Because yesterday, animal rescuers got a call of an alligator loose at Holtzville Ecology Center, a recently shut down animal sanctuary, nature preserve type of place. But they can't shut down the gators, apparently.
16: What, they shut it down and forgot to get the gator out? Is that what happened? Like, what are we talking about?
2: We don't know. I'd like to believe the gator rose from the sewers. Because people stumbled upon one just the other day. Now, luckily, it was just a baby, just like Toka and Rezar. They're babies. Mm. You know, someone from the Strong Island Animal Rescue League that eventually got to it said, "We quickly got there thinking we were going to have to wrestle an alligator, but he was just a little guy, and already contained. The alligator was turned over to the New York Department of Environment Conservation to receive veterinarian care and rehabilitation. The alligator was a crackhead or something.
16: That was a rehab from what? I guess from living in a sewer and having to smell sewage for, you know, the first however many years or days it's been alive.
2: Yeah, you like that alligator? You smell that?
16: That's fine. I was. So I wonder if like we're up here and we go down to the sewer and we just, you know, just die because it smells so badly. If someone that's been living in the sewer comes out and gets fresh air, do they have that exact opposite? It's like, oh, it smells too damn nice out here. The hell is that?
2: That might be the case. You know, it's all relative, right? If you've been living in the sewer forever, if you're Swamp Thing or the Toxic Avenger or something like that, you may not like it up here so much.
16: What about the cougar on the prowl?
2: The cougar on the prowl in San Francisco, I think, got tranquilized and let back into the wild someplace.
16: And it was like in an urban area from what I saw. Like, this wasn't like it was like, oh, it's up in the hills. This was like downtown San Francisco. Maybe not quite, but not that far off.
2: It's the same thing that happened in Santa Monica not that long ago here in Southern California. So I don't know what's going on with the wild animals. Maybe it has something to do with us encroaching on their territory. So
16: we don't do that.
2: No, we were here first. We would never. I just wonder, are there alligators in the sewers here too? Wait, do we have sewers here? I know we have somewhat of a subway in Southern California. I know we don't have basements in most houses. Are there sewer caps? There's got to be sewers, right?
16: Yeah, but we have those bougie alligators though. You know, they want to shop at the, you know, at the Whole Foods of whatever the sewer might be, you know. So they're not slumming it like the other alligators.
2: Coming up next, back to college football here on FNA on Fox Sports Radio. We are
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22: A better life with Dr. Sanjay Gupta.
23: There is a dangerous trend among teenagers right now that a lot of parents don't even know to look out for. New study out of the University of Mississippi estimates more than 500,000 American teens used inhalants in the past year. Everyday products like aerosol sprays and increasingly nitrous oxide or laughing gas. Now, a lot of this is fueled by social media, where it is made to look funny and harmless. But here's what worries doctors. Because these products are legal, because they are sitting right in our homes and our garages, kids might assume they are safe. They're not. Inhaling them can cause real lasting damage to the brain and nerves. Even a single use can trigger a fatal heart rhythm. The best protection is a direct conversation. Make sure your kids understand that legal and household do not equal safe. I'm Dr. Sanjay Gupta, helping you live a better life.
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28: In Friday night baseball, the Red Sox were 4-2 winners at Tampa Bay, ending the Rays' six-game winning streak. The Yankees dominated at Arizona 9-2 behind Gerrit Cole. Yanks got five runs in the top of the first. Ben Rice hit his 39th homer. Aaron Judge of New York is going back on the IL with a strained calf. The regular season ends a week from Sunday. San Diego beat Miami 8-2. Atlanta clinched a playoff berth with a 6-2 victory at Houston, and the Astros are now tied for first in the AL West with Texas. Rangers down Toronto 7-1. Alone in first in the AL Central are the Cleveland Guardians, a game up on the White Sox. Cleveland beat the A's 5-3, but the White Sox blew a lead and lost at home 11-8 to Detroit. Milwaukee won in 10 innings at Baltimore, victories for the Dodgers and Twins. In college football, number 5 Miami won at Wake Forest. Texas Tech edged Houston. I'm Steve DeSager.
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16: That's right, hour two of FNA on FSR. You can hit us up on X at Follow Adam A is where you can find Adam. You can find me at KFig1, and we are at FNA Show on X as well. Coming up in the very next segment, it'll be week two, the week two edition of the NFL six-pack, so we're looking forward to that. But coming up right now, Adam, we got more college football talk with one of the best college football writers in the nation. Let's go.
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2: Well, from AI slop to 1 second too many on the clock, it's been an eventful first couple of weeks of the college football season. 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Dan, how are you?
38: I'm good. How are you?
2: I'm good. Thanks for joining the show once again. Let's start with, you know, Lane Kiffin going back to Ole Miss. Is this the most hated former coach returning to a situation we've ever seen?
38: Got to be up there for sure. There's probably been a few others.
0: that are in the same vicinity, but this one has got a little bit extra because it's Lane, you know, and Lane is just one of those guys who gets people fired up, you know, one way or the other. And he also welcomes that. He, you know, kind of treats everything a little bit like a pro wrestling match. And he's just kind of, you know, it's just really interesting with him, how he left and sort of his sort of mental state. I think this year it's like back and forth with him between kind of like trolling Ole Miss a little bit and then, you know, kind of like not really wanting all that smoke. And then this week he comes to his press conference on Monday and he says, well, all the pressure's on them. You know, they won 13 games last year. We won 7. And it's just like, Lane, you know, who are you, dude? Like, you have a $50 million roster down there. You went to LSU to, you know, win national championships, and you're saying they're the favorites? It's crazy. So there's going to be a lot going on tomorrow for sure.
16: In terms of the matchup itself, it's pretty intriguing. Obviously, Trinidad Chambliss is one of the best quarterbacks in college football going up against LSU and their defense. Ole Miss's defense under Pete Golding has not looked great these first couple of games of the season. Just from a matchup standpoint, how do you see this game playing out?
0: Yeah, I mean, look, I think that both teams have played games that are not necessarily going to be too relevant to what happens tomorrow. In, you know, the case of Ole Miss, they had that opener against Louisville, and Louisville's a very good team. You know, but I think it's a tough spot for them because so much of the focus was on Kiffin, you know, just in the dialogue and everything around the game. You know, with LSU, I mean, you know, they open with Clemson and they look like world beaters. They were not as good against Louisiana Tech. I tend to think maybe they're not quite as good as they looked. And I think some of that is the quarterback. Like, I just am not necessarily buying Sam Levitt yet in this offense. I think Ole Miss is going to actually play very well and win the game. I could be wrong about that. And, you know, certainly the amount of talent LSU's got is undeniable. But I just think, you know, the defense of Ole Miss, you know, they're not going to they know everything that Kiffin wants to do and Charlie Weiss Jr. And that's also true on the other side, too. Like, both teams and staffs know each other so well. But I think ultimately the emotion of the game will play into the hands of Ole Miss, and they'll come out with their hair on fire.
16: Dan Wolkin from Yahoo Sports joining us here on FNA on FSR. Let's go to Florida State. They made some news earlier this week firing their athletic director, and a lot of people believe the writing is now potentially on the wall for Mike Norvell. They have not performed well the last couple of years after going undefeated a few years ago and probably should have made the last four-team playoff. Where do you believe things went wrong for Norvell at Florida State? And do you believe the rumblings that they might be looking at a potential Jimbo Fisher reunion?
0: Yeah, that's a tough one to answer because you go back to that 2023 season and they looked like they had it all figured out. And then it just went immediately into the gutter. And, you know, some of it may just be like a hangover effect, you know, just not just program-wide wallowing in that disaster to end the 2023 season, and they just didn't get over it. But ultimately, regardless of what happened or how it happened, the constituents there have lost belief. You know, the donors and the administration, they like you said, they got rid of the athletic director, so that's a whole thing that probably, you know, is a precursor to changing coaches. And they're not given the money anymore. The people who have it, who could fund the roster, they've checked out on this thing, and that's where now all coaches are doomed, you know, once that happens. So most likely there's going to be a separation at some point, whether it's during the season or after the season. I would not advise them to go down the Jimbo Fisher route. I mean, certainly he'd be available and he's there and it would be the easy hire, quote unquote. But, you know, the thing about Jimbo is he's really inflexible just in sort of everything he does. And I think in this era of college football, you have got to be adaptable. You've got to be flexible. Your team is going to change so much year to year. Like, I just really believe that he is a product of the old system, the old way of doing things. And I'm just not sure he can do it again. You know, at his age in this era, if I'm Florida State, I'm making a hire that looks forward rather than looks backward.
2: Dan, speaking of head coaches here, in your latest for Yahoo, you wrote about Bill Belichick, talking about Bill Belichick learned the hard way. The Patriot way doesn't work in college football. North Carolina taking on Clemson. Who do you think needs this most between the two head coaches?
0: Well, that's a really interesting game, for sure. You know, it's interesting that I think both coaches, as precarious a position as they seem to be, and as you know, you sort of get into the details of it, I'm not sure either one is really on the hot seat that much. And some of it is certainly financial. Like, it's just the amount of money that it would cost to actually fire either one of those guys is prohibitive. You know, North Carolina is in real deep with Belichick. And you look at Clemson with Dabo Swinney, it's like $57 million, and he's won two national championships. And, you know, I think the people there, even though they're upset and they're anxious about where this is going, and they probably in their heart of hearts don't believe that Dabo can get this back on track. Like, I just don't think they're going to be trigger happy to make a change. And I think a little bit the same at North Carolina. That to me seems more like, you know, does Belichick want to continue another year? And if not, then maybe there's some sort of agreement on how they get out of it. But I don't know. Like, I wouldn't be surprised if both guys are back next year.
16: You know, Dan, to go off the field to a certain degree, because you mentioned FSU and their football program losing donor support and money at this point. What's your take on the Protect College Sports Act? I know based on an early vote from the House, it has a lot of bipartisan support. But by the time Congress actually makes a meaningful vote, the House may have flipped, and we don't know how much support it will have at that point in time. Just your opinion on the bill in general, and do you agree with what Nick Saban said, that it's 80% good and 20% not so good?
0: No, I don't agree with that. I think it's I would maybe flip it on its head. Maybe 80% bad, 20% good, as far as I'm concerned. And look, they fundamentally, when you are passing this kind of legislation and you don't really give athletes a seat at the table, I don't think you've done the right thing in this environment. And ultimately, this bill is a mechanism to limit the amount of money athletes make in college. And, you know, I think without collective bargaining, even if it passes Congress, it's on very shaky ground. Legally, it will get challenged. It will go to the Supreme Court. I do think the NCAA should have some ability to make their own rules, for sure, when it comes to the transfer portal and when it comes to eligibility requirements and who's eligible and who's not to play. I think the NCAA should have a lot of input in that, but limiting the financial impact and, you know, a bunch of other stuff in the bill that I just think is super unnecessary. You know, dealing with conference expansion, dealing with, you know, when coaches can change jobs. Like, I just don't think any of that belongs in federal legislation. That to me is serious overreach by the government.
16: Dan Wolkin from Yahoo Sports joining us here on FNA on FSR. One more thing that pertains to, I guess, administration more than what's happening on the field this coming week. The FBS Oversight Committee saying that the proper safety protocols, or I should say replay protocols, not followed in that Michigan-Western Michigan game. Do you believe that a protocol should exist where the result of a game can be overturned for due to something like this? Or at the very least, do you think that the committee, if Michigan happens to be in the ranking at some point in a meaningful position, should take into consideration the ending of that game when ranking Michigan?
0: Yeah, it's really tricky, and I'm not sure how I feel about it, because in my mind, you know, certainly Western Michigan should have been the winner of that game based on the protocols that they're supposed to follow, that they didn't follow. But I'm just not sure it's good for the sport to, like, take a result. You know, there's the game ends and people are celebrating and you give the interviews and you move on. I'm not sure that, like, weeks later it's a good idea or a good precedent to say, well, we're going to overturn that result for a referee or a protocol error. I just I don't know. Like, I feel like that's a little bit of a Pandora's box that I'm not sure we should be opening. At the same time, it does feel unjust and unfair that Michigan won that game. I don't know. Like, it seems like there should be a better way to deal with all this stuff. I'm just not sure what it is.
2: Dan, we had the big comeback with Texas on Ohio State, but it was a distraction from Sark afterwards, Arch Manning talking about the AI. Was that apology sufficient in your mind? What type of win, or what does that win do for a Texas team?
0: Yeah, it was obviously a great win and a huge, you know, moment for them. But at the same time, it's one game. And, like, it gives Texas some margin for error in the conference that they didn't have last year by losing that game. You know, they could probably take one extra loss and maybe still get into the playoff. But look at their schedule this year. I mean, it's really, really hard, you know. And, like, next Saturday they're playing at Tennessee. I mean, that's a game they could easily lose. So, you know, huge for them. I'm not sure what it says about the quality of their team or Ohio State. You know, to me, just watching that game, and I was there, like, for three quarters, I felt like Ohio State was significantly better. They just had not put it away on the scoreboard. They had not made, you know, the one or two plays they needed to put it out of reach. And then, you know, Texas gets a little bit of life, and then it's, like, a really hot day, and, you know, the Ohio State defense gets tired, and then boom, boom, boom. Texas is walking off the field with a win. And, you know, it seems like a result that the first, you know, 2.5 hours of that game did not really support. So, I don't know. It's going to be interesting to watch both teams and sort of how they progress. We've seen these early season games many times where, you know, you come out of it thinking one thing and then 2 months later it's something else. And that could happen here. Like, I'm not discounting Ohio State and I'm not anointing Texas, but for one moment in time, it was certainly a great night for their program.
16: Well, we move on from that game, Dan, and come to this weekend where we have a lot of uncompelling, for lack of a better term, matchups. Ohio State's playing Kent State, and I realized it's a way for a lot of these smaller programs to be able to make money. They go in and they're basically sacrificial lambs. But is there a system that can be put in place to where we don't get a lot of these, for lack of a better term, cream puff matchups in the regular season, and we can get Power Fours playing against Power Fours, and maybe there's some sort of mechanism, a glorified scrimmage that they can play against lesser teams, and they can help fund those programs? I just think it's probably just doesn't enjoy justice to the sport that you have a lot of these 50 and 60 point lines where you have a big time blue bloods playing against FCS opponents.
0: Well, yeah, I mean, it probably shouldn't happen anymore, especially now that we're in this, you know, semi-professional era of college football, and the gap between the $50 million, $40 million roster and an FCS team is pretty ridiculous. I think over time you're going to just naturally see more of a gravitational pull toward that kind of scheduling model. You know, it's also a fan issue, a ticket sales issue. You're trying to give your customers a better product, which these games generally are not very good. And yet people are, you know, being forced to pay full price in their season ticket packages. I'm not sure that's particularly sustainable either. So I think you'll eventually get there. I don't know how many Power Four versus Power Four games you'll see, if it's all 12 or maybe just 11, but it does seem to be heading that way, and that's certainly going to be good for the sport overall.
16: Any cause for concern for you, Dan, for Oregon? They obviously got the blowout win earlier on Friday night against Portland State, as they should have, but going into Oklahoma State as a double-digit road favorite, and they really got dominated. The final score is really not indicative, and I think Dan Lanning even admitted that after the game. Any cause for concern for Oregon, who is obviously extremely highly ranked and has the highest of expectations with Dante Moore coming back, and now they have a huge game coming up next week against USC?
0: Yeah, I mean, a lot of concerns for them. Haven't looked good, generally speaking, early in the season. And I don't know why. Like, I picked them to win the national championship because of how much they had returning. Maybe that's working against them. You know, maybe in this era where teams are turning over so much of the roster every year in the transfer portal, maybe it's a negative to have, you know, everybody coming back. Who knows, right? But it's strange. It's really strange how much they've struggled. The Oklahoma State loss was just I really couldn't even fathom how that happened. But it did. And, you know, frankly, they should have got, they really shouldn't have even been in the game. I mean, they got beat bad in that moment. So we'll see how they recover. It's the first big kind of test of Dan Lanning's career, because pretty much he's never had bad losses until then. So they have a chance to make up for it and to overcome it and still get in the playoff. But boy, you know, just watching them on the field, it looks off.
2: Dan, last one for me. UCLA is 2-0. They got Purdue coming up. They're kind of the hot name. Everybody's talking about Bob Chesney. Do you think this team can get into the playoffs in his first year as the head coach?
0: Well, I don't know if I want to put that expectation on him, because, you know, we haven't seen them against the kind of team they're going to need to beat regularly to be in that conversation. But you have to like that season opening performance against Cal. It was really, really good. The vibes are great in Westwood. I was there a few weeks back. Chesney's an outstanding coach. I think he was a great hire for UCLA. And, you know, if they win a couple of the right games, they'll be in that mix. It wouldn't shock me. But you know, to do it in year one, it's hard to predict that. I do think, you know, if Chesney stays there over the long haul and they can get some investment in that program, get the donors to, you know, open up their wallets and get them some players, like they will be one of the tougher outs in the Big Ten, I think, year in and year out.
16: Follow him on X at Dan Wolkin, senior writer for Yahoo Sports, covering college football. All the covers, many sports, college basketball, the Olympics, tennis, he's all over the place. And he's was generous enough to spend some time with us here on FNA on FSR. Dan, thanks so much, man. We appreciate it. Hopefully we'll talk to you soon.
0: Okay, thanks, guys.
1: Hey, pretty good, right?
16: Yeah.
1: Dan Wolkin, no chop liver.
16: More than a noodle, y'all.
1: Thanks, VTB, in the house tonight. Thanks to Dan Wolkin for coming on and correcting us on everything we got wrong the first couple of segments in the college football whip around type thing we did.
16: Yeah, I'm sure there was much. So way to set us straight there, Dan. Appreciate it.
1: Coming up next, we got to set some teams straight in the NFL world. Mm-hmm. I got a lot of complaining to do. There's going to be an airing of grievances going on here. And yes, my Carolina Panthers are going to wear it here, Kevin. Because
16: how can they wear it any worse than they wore it last week? But sure, go ahead.
1: Well, hold on now. Now, I get to talk bad about them, but okay. Nobody else does, okay? This is like mom jokes. It's like, it's one thing if you go after your mom or you go after somebody you know. There's certain things you can do, others can't. Same with my Carolina Panthers. How dare you?
16: We'll get into that and a lot more coming up next, FNA on FSR.
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1: Coming up, we got Julian's Jam at the end of this hour. But you know what it is. It's week two of the NFL season. Mark, let's get to it.
2: Time for the NFL six-pack with FNA.
1: All right, Kevin. How's this thing work again?
0: Six topics that we go through each and every solitary week. Six categories, hot seat, heat check, the coach or player under the most pressure this weekend, trap game tap, a favorite in trouble or facing a trap game this weekend, beer goggles game, the ugly matchup that might be entertaining this weekend, oh Troy potential, the player or coach with epic fail potential this coming weekend, under the microscope, the game or player everyone should watch closely this weekend, and finally, the redemption round, a team or player looking to bounce back from last week's struggles. We will start with this week's hot seat heat check. Do you want to start,
2: Adam? Hot seat heat check.
1: Yeah, I can give you a hot seat heat check. All right, I got some people here.
0: Okay, people, some multiple. People. Okay,
1: I gotta light some people up.
0: You got a list?
1: Matt LaFleur and Jordan Love and the entire Packers team. And you know what? I'm gonna take it back. I'm going their entire history. My seat is hot for everyone who has ever played for the Packers after what I saw last week and what happened to me personally.
0: Don't understand why Paul Hornung and Jim Taylor have to take strays from you, but all right.
1: Bart Starr, Mark Shimura, you name it. It ain't just about old ass Favre. I was getting 2 points in two on, two off with them going up against the Vikings.
0: Yes, you were.
1: And they led 22-10 with 3 minutes left in the third quarter, Kevin. I mean, there's no chance they could blow that for me, right? Right? Yeah. I got the Packers plus 2 points. They're up 12 with 3 minutes left in the third. Even after a Vikings touchdown that made it 22-17 late in the third, Matt LaFleur's Packers drive down the field, kick a field goal to make it 25-17. But wait, there's a flag on the play. It's on the Vikings. So what does Matt LaFleur do in his infinite wisdom? He decides that instead, since now it's a 4th-and-1 after the penalty, why take those 3 points when they literally made the field goal? Nah, let's get greedy. Let's try to get up by more than that. Let's try to get a touchdown here. It's still a one-score game. They could have been up 8, though. And so he accepts the penalty, goes for it on that 4th-and-1 with a Jordan Love sneak on a long yard, by the way, they had to get. I don't know if it was the longest yard. You'll have to ask Burt Reynolds, but it was a long, long yard. And they didn't get it. And the floodgates opened from there because Big Mo, otherwise known as Momentum, swung the Vikings' way. And Big Mo started pile driving the Packers into the turf. Like, from that moment on, they look like the little giants out there. I don't know if I've ever seen a team fall apart this dramatically, just dramatically, from looking competent and in control all game to looking like they forgot how to play the game.
0: Well, looked like last year in the postseason against the Bears. I mean, they have a history of blowing leads, that's for damn sure.
1: They didn't know whether the ball was pumped or stuffed, as Petros would say there. Like, they had no clue. They got slaughtered. To the point the Vikings scored the last 29 points of the game. So not only did the Packers not win, well, they didn't cover as a road dog getting 2 points. They lost 39-22. They went from up 12 to losing by 17 in 18 minutes. That is a 29-point swing in 18 minutes. That is practically impossible. Except the Packers have been doing this lately. You can go back to what happened to them in the playoffs last year.
0: Yeah.
1: They were up. They lost 31-27 to Chicago in the wild card round. They were outscored 25-6 in the fourth quarter of that game. That means Green Bay has been outscored 47-6 in the fourth quarter of its last two games, going back to last year's playoffs and what occurred against the Vikings. Green Bay also had double-digit leads in the final minutes twice against Chicago last season. Also against Cleveland, they went 0-3 in those games. And the pattern continued against Minnesota, who they let score 22 straight points in the fourth quarter. And so that means they are 0-4 in these games. All four of those games, and there's like a 1 in 2.5 million chance that that could ever happen.
0: I would love to know what the odds were if you were like one of the prediction market gamblers that the Vikings would come back and cover and win by that much.
1: There was a guy that early on in the game, after Kyler Murray went out and they're down 9-0, that I think somebody bet $150,000 to try to make 300 on the Packers.
0: Oh boy.
1: But no one has invented ways to lose more than the Green Bay Packers lately. Every time the fourth quarter comes around, the cheeseheads choke themselves to death with a noose made of string cheese. Like, and this week, they got the Jets. Who want to fly with them effing Jets? I don't know if the Packers do. The Jets shot down Kevin's Titans last week. And they kept Cam Ward grounded. The Packers might go into New Jersey and choke on a cockpit of the Jets. I don't think there's an actual mascot dressed up as a Jet or anything like that. I don't trust them. Matt LaFleur, Jordan Love, they're both on the hot seat for me. I would eject both of those guys if they lose this weekend to the Jets. Matt LaFleur's brother, though, got a win.
0: He did. I'll get to that a little bit later, and you might as well. But I will say about LaFleur, he's in, what, like year 8 or something like that in Green Bay? They went to the conference championship game in his first couple of years as head coach, and it just has not been good. You mentioned a lot of blown leads, a lot of questionable play calls, a lot of questionable decisions. I think he might legitimately be on the hot seat if this thing falls out from under him this year. Jordan Love isn't going anywhere. He's a good young quarterback who has his issues, but he threw for like almost 400 yards last week. Like, offensively, from that standpoint, he was productive, but the decision-making for LaFleur has left a lot to be desired. It would not surprise me that if the bottom falls out for the Packers this season, that they could be looking for a new head coach in the offseason. I truly believe that.
1: The way their offensive line fell apart in the fourth quarter was unbelievable. The cheese has turned into Swiss cheese. Who do you got on the hot seat?
0: Turnovers left and right. It's kind of like one of those snowball effect things where one thing goes wrong, you fumble on the 1 yard line. Everything just went wrong for them at the worst possible time in the game. My hot seat heat check, I'm going to go with the Dallas Cowboys at home against Julian's Washington Commanders. Now, I do not want to overreact. I know it's just one game. We're going to say that over and over again here in the six-pack. But for Dallas to play as poorly as they did on Sunday night is alarming to me. We cannot blame it on injuries, by the way. It's week one. Everybody was out there. Overshown and Hooker did not get hurt until the fourth quarter. And by the time those guys were out, they were already getting their asses kicked. So they were in there for the majority of the game. And by the way, I do want to give credit where credit is due to the Giants, a team I said might surprise some people this season. I've said that I'm of the belief, at least, that John Harbaugh has not lost it as a head coach. I think he and the Ravens just kind of got a little stale and stagnant. They both needed a change and a bit of a breath of fresh air. Granted, it's been one game. The Giants could end up sucking this year for all we know, but I do think he's going to end up getting that program turned around. But getting back to the Cowboys, so many people were encouraged about this year. Dak Prescott, did you hear what he said? Do you remember what he said in the offseason about the offense? He said they were the Goaty or the Gotti or something like that. The greatest offense there is. Yeah, I'm going to channel our friend Rob Parker and say they look more like the Mahoti, most overhyped team ever.
3: Good take.
0: Thank you, Julian. Now, to be honest, though, I'll say this. The offense, honestly, was not terrible. 8 of 11 on third down. They only punted twice. They had the one costly interception late in the first half, which obviously they wish they could have back. And George Pickens, if not for a couple of drop balls, maybe the game ends up looking a little bit different. The problem was the defense. The world champion, revamped, newly with all the depth and all the talent across the board defense. And I guess those players didn't get the menu. The Giants offense, 9 of 11 on third down, 165 yards rushing. And the Giants won the time of possession battle, just to round the numbers out, 37 minutes to 23. That is astonishing. Now, despite the new defensive coordinator, Christian Parker and Quinnen Williams, Kenny Clark up front, Deron Bland back healthy, Kobe Durant, you name it, Caleb Downs, it didn't seem to matter against the Giants offense that should be good and improved this season from last year. But they're not like gonna, they're not the second coming of like the 99 Rams or something like that.
1: Could have fooled me.
0: Yeah, I mean, yeah, based on watching them last week against that Cowboy defense, I know 1 week does not make a season, like I mentioned earlier, but it can start a trend. So for me, I'm placing the Cowboys defense specifically and their coordinator, Christian Parker, under the microscope this weekend. You better have a better showing against the Commanders because it's not getting any easier for you. You got Baltimore on the horizon, the Texans offense that looked better last week in week one, and a tough schedule coming up on the horizon. So I want to see how this Dallas defense improves throughout the season. I'm getting it. It's one game. I'm not going to say they're going to be god-awful again, but it certainly is not a positive omen for a defensive unit that had a lot of people talking positively about them this offseason.
1: Mark, what do we got next here? I think it's like
2: trap game tap.
0: Trap game tap, yes.
1: Hey, Carolina. Hey, Bryce Young. You may feel pretty good about putting up 37 points against the Bears last week, but you still lost by 22. Speaking of the best offenses ever, Ben Big Johnson wasn't kidding about trying to go for the all-time scoring record this year. And Dave Canales, I don't think because Caleb Williams said y'all are a great defense, he was being sincere after the game. He was being sarcastic and clowning your weak-ass defense. The 96 Panthers with the late, great Kevin Green would never allow a mockery like that. My Panthers used to be known for playing defense, Kevin. Don't think because the Falcons now don't have a quarterback that you can just go cruising into Atlanta like outcasts, because that Stankonia is still on you after a performance where you gave up 60.
0: Chris Jenkins and Mike Mentzer ain't walking through that door, Adam.
1: No. Peppers either. No. You better not think it's going to be sweeter than a plate of yams with extra syrup, as Big Boy once said from Outkast, just because Atlanta is going to make Bijan Robinson play quarterback, running back, wide receiver, all-time everything for his team.
0: This is like Nelson from The Simpsons where he throws the football and then catches it himself.
1: There was a video of a guy doing that once, throwing it like 30 yards. Incredible. But if the Panthers get beat by that one-man band, I blame one man, and that man is Bryce Young. Bryce not so young anymore. You know, Patrick Mahomes, he already had won his first Super Bowl by the time he was 24, Kevin. Why shouldn't I hold Bryce Young to the same standard?
0: That seems reasonable.
1: He was first in his draft class. Mahomes was 10th in his.
0: Yeah.
1: Bryce Young, he should have 10 times the Super Bowls that Mahomes has.
0: That's exactly how that should work. Yeah, that math works out.
1: That's well-reasoned logic. I mean, Mahomes won 3 Super Bowls. You times that by 10, that's 30 Super Bowls Bryce Young should already have. You're not going to tell me otherwise, but I'll settle for a win over the Falcons for now. Good news is the NFC South, with two teams actually playing each other this week, there's a strong likelihood that the division is finally going to get a win unless they start 0-7-1 and the Panthers and Falcons tie each other this week.
0: Wouldn't that be the best? I'll get to my trap game tab coming up in the next hour, but coming up next, it's Julian's Jam on FNA on FSR. Don't go anywhere.
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11: So in the city of Cleveland, I looked this up this morning, the average salary is $61,000. And most people that live in Cleveland love Cleveland. They're proud of Cleveland. They wouldn't move if you allowed them to. They love their Browns. They love Cleveland. They like the toughness of the city. And they make $61,000 a year. Not knocking it, just saying that's the number. Yet the quarterback, the pro athlete with $230 million guaranteed, has made himself a victim for 5 years in Cleveland, Deshaun Watson. Grumbling, he's the victim. People aren't they're not realistic. Here's his latest tone-deaf comment at the microphone.
12: I think personally, I think all that is for the media. I mean, I think the media has this expectation that I'm supposed to throw 400 yards and 5 touchdowns every week. So until that happens, I guess it's going to be the same situation. So again, my job is to make sure I'm operating well so we can try to get a win and keep

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1: Member of the Cleveland media, in fact, in the North American sports media, that has demanded that Deshaun Watson throw for 400 yards a week and have 5 touchdowns. 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He's in his fifth year in Cleveland. He's been able to start 20 games. They gave him $230 million guaranteed. Look out. You do the Google. How many times he's thrown for 300 yards. That's it. Rarely available.
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21: Coming up, we'll get back to the NFL six-pack. But first, Mark, what do we got here?
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23: Get out of the way.
21: It's Julian's jam. What up, producer Julian?
24: What up? It was nice to hear that again. It's been a couple weeks, and this is a bittersweet one, as it'll be the final edition of this. So, I miss working with you guys.
20: Well, sorry to lose you, Julian.
24: Yeah, but because of the name, it made me think of today's topic, and I kind of always wanted to do this one.

0: And that is, I know, Adam, you'll love this.
1: Oh, really?
0: The best sports video games of all time. And for me, the game is in the name. I'm going NBA Jam. I grew up playing it on my iPad at the time. I remember going on road trips with friends, and I could not put it down. I would play with John Wall and Manute Bol. That was my duo, because John Wall is my favorite NBA player of all time, and I would rock that out. And so that, by far, I still have it on my phone somehow, and I still play it. And so that's my number one. A couple others I want to throw out. Skate 3, playing with my brother all day and night growing up. And then I'll say the first Madden I ever played, Madden 25. I think that was 2013. And that kind of, you know, it's all gone downhill since. But those are my three. And NBA Jam, like I said, the game is in the name of my segment. That's the one for me. How about you guys?
1: What's this NBA Jam where you got John Wall? What version of NBA Jam is that?
0: Well, the mobile one updated.
1: Oh.
0: So it would update the roster over time.
2: So you have legacy rosters, or you can pick like a legend, like Manute Bol?
0: You can mix and match. Yeah, I would play with John Wall and Manute Bol.
1: Okay.
2: Nice.
1: I need a Keaton Wogler in my NBA Jam now.
0: I don't think they've updated that recently. Like, if you look at the Clippers, it's still Chris Paul and Blake Griffin are the top two. Another fun one. There was the Beastie Boys on there. They had their NBA Jam team. It's just a great game.
1: Oh, timeless. Back in the day, you had Bill Clinton. You had Weird Al in NBA Jam.
0: Right. Really?
2: Yeah, you had George Clinton. Was Bill Clinton on there? I know George Clinton was on there.
1: Bill and Al Gore were in there.
2: Okay. I never knew about Bill Clinton. I knew that George Clinton from the Funkadelic, they were in there.
0: Really?
1: You could get Sub-Zero.
2: Yeah. Oh, yeah. Absolutely.
1: Because awesome. Midway was a part of it, so you could cross over with Mortal Kombat characters on some versions.
2: Adam, what was the name of the football game? We have soundbite. Was it Super High Impact Football? It wasn't the NFL, but it was like a bootleg knockoff. Guys, like, someone get it. The guys would get hit and get cracked over the head, and like, it was.
3: Oh, my name!
2: Yeah. It was. This is from the early 90s. Oh, this was Genesis.
1: I think it was Nintendo. This was also, I think, a Midway acclaim game. It was the precursor to NFL Blitz before they could get the rights to teams. You were just playing with different cities and stuff like that.
2: Yeah,
1: Super High Impact.
2: And what was, I forget the first Madden was 92, I believe.
1: And it's been like that since Madden 92.
2: Now that was Madden 2000, I believe, where Ludacris really ushered it into like the new millennium, where you had an actual track from a legitimate artist. So I remember that.
1: Killed. And we used to use that as our intro to FNA back in the day.
2: Yes,
1: that was our original intro.
2: Yeah, for the OG FNA podcast. So
1: you better come harder than hard, tougher than tough.
2: And then was it Madden 92 or was it a later version where like a guy would get hurt and the ambulance would drive onto the field, but they would hit the guys who are in the way of the ambulance?
0: That's crazy.
3: Oh, my name.
1: The ambulance was out there. Yeah. I remember that was a glitch out there. The Madden games are obviously top three of all time, even though I guess have they fallen off in recent years? Is it kind of like NBA Live fell off and 2K took over?
2: I loved NBA Live for so long.
0: Yeah. NBA Live was good. I haven't played the recent Maddens just because I feel like, why would I spend the money on the same product? But growing up, I feel like I was born after the most fun games, and kind of growing up, I wasn't as into sports as I am now, but like NFL or NBA Street and all of those games, like, I really got to go back and dive in and explore those. You can emulate anything nowadays. So,
1: what do you know about Tecmo Bowl? What do you know about Super Tecmo Bowl? They even had a Tecmo basketball back in the day, and Jordan was in the game. It was one of the few games he was ever in outside the ones that slapped his name on it, like Jordan versus Bird.
2: What do you know about my guy, the Nigerian nightmare, Christian Okoye? That ring a bell at all for you? Yeah, he could not be tackled. You know, now Christian will tell you, like he's told me, that he couldn't be tackled in real life either, which was true. You know,
1: except for
2: Steve Atwater. But other than that, he couldn't be tackled. And the same thing was true when he played with him in Tecmo Bowl.
0: You want to know how I know him?
2: How's that?
0: From Madden. We played Ultimate Team growing up.
2: Oh, there you go.
0: That's how I know Christian Okoye. That's how I learned. And it's funny because I feel like when I got into basketball and I got into football, everyone around me would be like, how do you know so much so quick? And it literally was just playing Madden and 2K. Because when you're playing those games, I would start to absorb the rosters and it would stick with me. I'd play with the historic team. So for anyone out there who wants to learn a sport, like my new job is for the Kings in the NHL, I might tap into the game because I'm a pretty big hockey casual.
1: Hey, NHL 94, where you can make Wayne Gretzky's head bleed.
2: That's right.
1: One of those ones you could definitely do that with. I thought I had that swinger sound in here. Gee damn it. The NHL games got me into the NHL a little bit, honestly. Those games were so good.
2: You could check guys into the glass or into the side. It was great.
4: I'm going to make Wayne Gretzky's head bleed.
2: Even before I was a legit hockey fan, just playing the games were really fun.
0: They seem fun.
1: They had their own version of like an NFL Blitz version where it was 3-on-3 or something like that. Now, what about NBA Courtside? Was that the one with Kobe Bryant?
2: That was Kobe on the cover. I was not a fan of Courtside personally.
1: That was
2: an N64 exclusive. Yeah. Not a fan of that one at all.
1: I was a PlayStation guy. We had Game Day 97, baby, with Jerome Bettis on the cover. Coming up next, more NFL. We're going back to the six pack here on FNA on Fox Sports Radio.
2: Good stuff, Julian.
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5: In college football Friday night, there was a top 25 matchup on Fox TV at Texas Tech. The Red Raiders came back for a victory over Houston 28-26. The Cougars missed a late two-point try, stopped just shy of the goal line. Wins for Oregon and Miami. In fact, the win for fifth-ranked Miami, 33-20 at Wake Forest, saw Darian Mensah start 24 of 24 passing, an ACC record. The Minnesota Vikings will start quarterback Carson Wentz on Sunday. Falcons QB Cooper Rush will start again this weekend. Bengals quarterback Joe Burrow practiced fully Friday and will play this weekend after back tightness, but Texans wide receiver Nico Collins is out with a hamstring injury. Kyle Larson earned the NASCAR pole after bad weather canceled qualifying at Bristol. Late night baseball wins for the Yankees, 9-2 at Arizona, and the Padres, 8-2 over Miami. Atlanta clinched a playoff berth with a 6-2 win at Houston. I'm Steve DeSager.
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14: That's right. 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Hit us up on X at KFig1, at Follow Adam A, and at FNA Show. Got a lot to get into this hour. We'll dive back into our NFL six-pack and then take a look at some of the biggest, and there's really only one humongous matchup in college football this weekend because it's just a bunch of cream puff city, which I absolutely detest and hate to the bitter end. But it's all right.
15: I feel the conflict within you. Let go of your hate.
16: I wouldn't let go of that hate, actually.
14: No, I won't let it go. I won't let
16: it go. I think
14: the
16: hate is warranted.
14: Until this, all of this ends. It's absolutely ridiculous.
16: My team won 8,500-0 tonight. And I'm upset about it with the Oregon Ducks. I don't need that. I didn't like that.
14: Did you have them covering the 97-point spread? Is that what it was? Just like, damn it. I had them at minus 2 million.
16: I think they were favored by, was it 60?
14: Yeah, I think it was close to 60. I think it was close. If not, I think it was, I don't know if it was over 60, but it was pretty close to it.
16: Doesn't that tell you the game shouldn't even be played?
14: Yes.
16: Like, if somebody could be favored by that much, then why are we even doing this? What is this?
14: 57.5 Julian Cheese. That's unbelievable.
17: That's it. That's all.
16: It's honestly shameful. Like, if there's one thing, before they fix all that other stuff going on with NIL and everything else,
14: let's fix that.
16: Can we just actually get good matchups and not lopsided games like that? Even though my team was the beneficiary of this, I still don't like it.
14: No. Nobody does. Yeah. No one does.
16: We ain't here for that ass.
14: Get back into our NFL six-pack, and I will get to my trap game tap. I'm going to go into the Philadelphia Eagles because based on how the Titans looked last Sunday, I think consensus is that Philadelphia is going to steamroll them. You would think that. Tennessee, by the way, a team that I thought would look better offensively this year, they did not. They got destroyed by the New York Jets last week.
16: It's one game, Kevin.
14: You're right. It's one game. There's still time. I'm not very encouraged by what I saw. I'll put it that way. But I digress. I do think the Eagles need to look out because they beat the Commanders. And let's not act like it was light work. Stephon Diggs and Julian know where I'm going with this. He has a J.R. Smith moment. He forgot the rules, not knowing you can get an unsportsmanlike conduct penalty if you use the goalpost as a prop.
17: 31 years old, by the way.
14: Hey, been in the league forever, Julian. It's not like he's a rookie. So Commanders would end up, if they go for two, they likely tie the game at 17 instead of being forced to kick the extra point, which they do because they're backed up because of the penalty. So sure enough, what do they end up losing by? 2 points. But I digress yet again. Eagles offense under the new coordinator, Sean Mannion, I'll be honest, not the least bit impressed. 11 drives in the game if you don't count their kneel down at the very end. 8 of their 11 drives, 5 plays or less, Adam. They could not sustain any offense against the Commanders' defense that I don't think is going to be that good this year, although we'll see. New coordinator, new system. We'll see what ends up happening. But Mannion's supposed to be to usher in this new era of offense that can attack you in multiple ways and use the middle of the field and be able to be a little bit more methodical in their approach. And instead, it was more of the same. Feast or famine, rely on the big play to be able to score points. And look, now I heard the great Greg Cosell, former guest here on FNA on FSR. Hopefully we'll get him on again this season.
16: Former, not for long.
14: He praised the way that Jalen Hurts played this past week and thought he played well. He watches the film. He knows a lot more about this than I do, so I will defer to him on that. But just looking at it from my standpoint and watching that game, it just looked like more of the same, relying on explosive plays and not really in the mold of a Sean Mannion, Sean McVay, Kyle Shanahan type of offense. By the way, you can win games that way. The Eagles have. The year they won the Super Bowl, they won on mostly explosive plays, and most of those plays came on the ground via the legs of Saquon Barkley. The problem is he's older and not the same player. This offensive line is not nearly as good as that offensive line was. And you're asking me to have faith in Jalen Hurts and the passing offense to continue to make big plays week in and week out without the likes of A.J. Brown on the other side of Devontae Smith? I think that's a lot to ask. So if this is what the Eagles' offense is going to look like this season, I don't have the highest hopes for them, to be honest with you. It doesn't mean they're going to be terrible. It doesn't mean they're not going to make the playoffs. But I think they might be in for a bigger fight than they believe they're going to be in. So I remember I said in our NFC East preview, I needed to see Jalen Hurts thrive in this offense before I could automatically predict that he's going to have success in it. And so far through one game, I'm not convinced it's going to work. And I can see the Eagles getting bitten here with the trip to Chicago on the horizon next Monday night.
16: All right, Mark, what do we got next here?
7: Beer goggles gay.
16: The 49ers are favored by 14 at home against the Miami Dolphins on Sunday.
14: That's a big number, man.
16: It looks like a huge mismatch. Maybe not Oregon, Portland State, but the 49ers, they just beat the Rams to start the season off, and the Dolphins lost to Kevin's Raiders.
7: The Raiders suck.
16: Fins down. Fins down. But my beer goggles are on, and I'm kind of thinking this game, you know, if you're drinking enough, like somebody in our chat that just said, I've been waiting to finally drink my Modelo's for you.
14: That's very sweet of you.
2: I didn't know that.
16: Everybody waits for us to start drinking.
14: That's
16: basically
14: very sweet of you, Swung at Ball 4. Thank you for waiting. Thank you for your patience. You are now, you now have permission to get hammered.
16: That's responsible drinking right there. I'm just saying, if I got the beer goggles on, I'm thinking about Super Bowl 19, and this game could be a rematch of that, which also had the 49ers blowing out the Miami Dolphins by a score of 38-16. Yeah. Let's see if these Dolphins lose by even more in 2026. They can only muster up 13 points against the Raiders last week, and they let Kirk Cousins throw for 3 touchdowns on them. You like that? 2 picks, too, but they didn't matter. I thought that game might be closer than 27-13. So did Vegas. And I don't mean the sports book making the line. I mean the Las Vegas Raiders were shocked by how bad the Dolphins were in that game. Malik Willis last week looked like a fish out of water, you could say. But just being a starting quarterback in the NFL, that's a fish out of water. It looks like a backup quarterback in the CFL, if I've ever seen one, like with the way he was playing. The only reason to watch this game is to see what kind of ass we're looking at with the Dolphins and this team that is far from stealth tanking here, Kevin. The Dolphin is in the fish tank, all right. Like, they are literally paying Malik Willis to lose games. Not to intentionally lose. He's just, you know, that bad. He can't help but lose. They're paying him $45 million guaranteed to make sure he keeps them bad so they can get the number one pick in the draft. He's basically already in a quarterback competition right now between him and Arch Manning or Dante Moore or whoever else you think is going to be picked high in the draft. If Malik Willis plays well enough to win games, they can't draft his replacement. If he doesn't, he's gone.
7: You're out.
16: I'd argue no quarterback has more pressure on them this season than Malik Willis, and I'm actually rooting for him. Like, we got to give him a little bit of time here, right?
6: I was rooting for you. We were all rooting for you. How dare you?
16: But that Niners defense, they're not going to give him much time in the pocket on Sunday. And the devastation could be historic. I'm talking Marino's last game bad when he lost to the Jaguars 62-7 in the playoffs. Like, look, prostitutes, you might as well open those trailer doors now because the Niners are going to be doing some celebrating after this beatdown.
14: Hopefully their standards are higher than their owners. But I'll say this about Malik Willis. The game was closer than the final score would tell you in the Raiders-Dolphins matchup. And I thought Malik Willis, all things considered, wasn't awful. He just has nothing to work with. We talked about having a no-name receiving core. The offensive line isn't very good. Outside of Devon Achan, there's literally nothing of substance to work with. Maybe, to your point, he's set up to fail with the Dolphins because he just doesn't have a lot to work with. But I thought, all things considered, he actually played pretty admirably. I'll get to my beer goggles game. Right. And that is the Factory of Sadness, known as the entire NFC South Division.
16: Oh.
2: Get me another beer, Dragon Lady.
14: Now, but I do think it's going to play host to one of the most entertaining games of the weekend. You talked about it earlier with the Panthers and Falcons, Adam. I will say congratulations to them for lighting up the scoreboard last week. 500 yards of offense, Bryce Young on his double middle finger to Adam Oslin redemption tour. 360 yards, 3 touchdown passes, everything you could want except for their defense. Now, Adam, you accosted me a couple of months ago when I said Jalen Phillips was overpaid. You got a little haughty, for lack of a better term, last week when I mentioned Devin Lloyd and how good of a player he was for the Jaguars. Where is he now? He's in Carolina. How much of an impact did he make last week?
16: See, this is why I'm not supposed to have pride in the Panthers, because it always backfires on me and that Kevin uses it against me here.
14: Our guy Mark Ramsey, Chicago Bears, broke records against the Panthers defense. Most points scored in a season opener by any team. The third highest scoring game in the history of the franchise. 552 yards of offense, the most ever by a Bears team in a season opener. Just the third team since 1950 to rush for over 200 yards and score 6 rushing touchdowns in a game. And there's like 3 more. I'm just going to leave off the list because I'll just keep on going. It was ludicrous, Adam. Even my downtrodden Raiders, which have taken their share of beatings on the field by several teams and from you, Adam Oslin, off the field.
16: Yes, they have.
14: Even they have never allowed as many points in a game as your Panthers did last Sunday.
16: Gosh,
14: so,
16: damn it.
14: With that said, I don't think it even matters the Falcons are starting their third-string quarterback in Cooper Rush for the second straight week. Yes, they only got 238 yards of offense against the Pittsburgh on Sunday, but, you know, Pittsburgh, one of the best defenses in the NFL still. I'll give them credit for that. Coming off of that matchup and then going home to face the Panthers, that's like going from taking AP calculus to elementary math.
16: How dare you?
14: The over-under on this game last check was about 44, 45. That's low. As low as the standard is for winning the NFC South division in the first place. So have fun watching this game between two terrible teams in a terrible division. Should be a lot of points scored.
16: So how drunk are we going to have to be to watch this NFC South battle here?
6: But I need that beer now.
14: Well, as actually, drunk as swung at ball four.
16: Yeah, if I haven't started drinking lately already because of the Panthers, it's not going to happen against the Falcons on Sunday. I've been through worse and survived. Mark, where are we going next here? What's the next category?
9: Oh, my God! That's it! You got to be kidding me! He missed it! You got to be kidding me! Oh, my God!
12: Oh, Troy... I'm so sorry.
9: Oh, my God!
18: Oh, Troy, potential.
16: Yeah. Oh, Troy, potential epic fail of the week. All right, Patriots, this is it. You can't start the season 0-2, or else the curse of the Super Bowl runner-up hangover is real. And so is the curse of cheating on your wife with an NFL reporter. That's a very common, well-known curse, if you didn't know. Vrabel should have known better. It's right up there with the Madden cover curse. It's right there. I would say lean in to the cheating, though, for this game. Not with, like, Aaron Andrews, Mike Vrabel. I mean, get back to your roots, Patriots. You can't afford to start off the season 0-2. And that means, you know, the division would already be going to the Bills, and you'll be fighting like hell just for a wild card spot or something. It's time to do what you do best and cheat to win. Start deflating footballs. Start setting up those spy cameras. Maybe give Bill Belichick some binoculars or something. Have him like an honorary captain, assistant coach. Have him in a lookout tower. North Carolina, you know, it's going better. But let's get back to basics. Let's get Bill back involved with the Patriots. Let's get back to being crooked as F. more crooked than some of those Drake May throws we saw in week one. You got to do what you do best. Get back to your bread and butter, New England. You can't leave this game to chance against the Steelers. In fact, whenever you see their name, it should remind you to steal that game. Because if you don't, you're looking at a lost season. And that would be an oh, Troy, epic fail. Hell, you might finish behind not just the Bills, but the Jets if you don't win this game.
14: Let's not. Come on.
16: Hey, who want to fly with them mother effing Jets, Kevin? Aaron Glenn's my guy.
14: Yeah, I know the statistics for a team starting the season 0-2 and making a run to the Super Bowl are very, very, very, very bleak.
19: Never tell me the odds.
14: So I won't say if it's a must-win for the New England Patriots, but it is an extremely important game for them at home against the Pittsburgh Steelers.
16: Jillian, you got something, Julian, here on these Patriots?
17: Not on these Patriots. I was going to throw in another game in this category, if that's all right.
14: No, go ahead. What's up?
17: I'm going to say my Commanders against the Cowboys, and here's why. I'm going to be very drunk. Sunday is my birthday.
16: Happy birthday.
14: Happy early birthday, man.
17: Thank
14: I love
17: you.
14: It.
17: Thank you. 24. We're getting old.
14: God, I'm so old. Wait, yeah, shut up, Julian.
17: My bad.
16: Go to hell.
17: I just got to remind you guys. So that game, you know, that's a huge game. Loser goes to 0-2, not just overall, but in the division. And, I mean, I don't have many expectations for my team, but I will say I'm putting my birthday on the line here. If we don't win, the day will be ruined. So by, what is that, 4:30 p.m. here in L.A., it could be over. So this is a must-win game on both sides, and I'm praying my guys pull it out. But I don't know. Whatever you heard in the intro, that reaction, I will be in tears on the floor if we do not abuse this terrible Dallas defense.
14: Well, look, you'll be so plastered. First of all, you might not even know who won or lost the game anyway. And so you might be on tears on the floor just based on the fact that you're drunk. You have no idea. You know?
17: Yeah, who knows? It's going to start tomorrow night, so if I'm awake for the game, we don't know. But I just want to see
16: when it blacked out the entire week.
17: When it hits 4:30 or whenever the game ends, I want to see my team. I saw a stat today. Dak at home against us is 7-0, 20 touchdowns, no picks in his career at home against us. It's a new era. Can we please just get one? Make me happy. Give me that birthday gift. Please.
16: I don't know if this is going to be that one for you, Julian.
17: I don't think so either.
16: I'm sorry. But, you know, what's your Venmo? We'll buy you a shot, an early birthday shot, because you're going to need one to get through this weekend.
17: I'll send that over after the show.
16: Kevin, you got no Troy epic fail?
14: I do, and I'm going to pick the Chargers here, because there is real potential they can start the season at 0-2. Not an overstatement to say the Chargers offense is probably the most disappointing unit for any team in week one, and that includes the Cowboys defense, by the way. You had everything lined up for you. Innovative offensive coordinator, year two for Amari and Hampton, Aronde Gadsden, two very young, talented offensive players, no longer having to worry or wonder if Justin Herbert is distracted by groupies throwing themselves at him because he's engaged to one of the most attractive celebrities in the world. And yet, none of it mattered. Herbert throws for 209 yards. Hampton only picks up 43 yards on the ground against the fourth worst scoring defense in the league last season. Now, we can point out it's a brand new offense. Their starting center, Tyler Biadasz, is out for the season, and those don't help. I'll admit that. But you can't put forth an effort like that against a team that went 3-14 last season, and you're at home. It's a legitimate home game. How many Cardinal fans do you know? I think I know one. So here come the Raiders to town. And if you look at the final score, like I mentioned earlier, Adam, it seems like they dominated the Dolphins, but they didn't really. It was closer than you think. Kirk Cousins has turned into a dink-and-dunk quarterback, which is fine if that's what the offense calls for, and you aren't necessarily asked to throw balls downfield that often. I don't fall into the camp of just because a guy doesn't throw the ball 50 yards downfield doesn't mean he can't be a great quarterback. But the problem is, it's not that Cousins isn't being asked to throw or make longer throws. It's because he physically can't. He has a noodle arm. He just can't do it anymore. There are certain throws.
20: Come on.
14: Yeah, he just can't execute. So that's a bad omen for a team that already doesn't have a lot of great weapons at receiver. We'll see if they get Brock Bowers back. He's doubtful, but he might play on Sunday, which will be a huge boost if he actually does. Clint Kubiak has already figured out that Chip Kelly could not. He found a way to unleash Ashton Jeancey. Scheme and coaching matter so much because very little change. It was pretty much the same offensive line outside of Tyler Linderbaum, which was a big pickup, one of the best centers in the NFL. Just a masterful coaching job from Clint Kubiak and that offense. So now the Raiders have a home game. I'm saying it's a home game in LA at SoFi because we all know that that's true. coming in with all the confidence in the world, taking on a team that's reeling and injured. I have no idea if Lad McConkey is going to play. He did practice on Friday after missing practice the entire week, so we'll see exactly if he's going to suit up. Not to mention the Charger offensive line looked god-awful against the Arizona Cardinals defensive line, which is not good. Not a good omen.
16: I would like to take a little bit of credit because I feel like I predicted that happening last week and had that as my trap game or my Troy epic fail game. That was the one thing I got right.
14: But yeah, flirted with taking the Chargers to cover the 8.5 point spread for 2-on-2 off, and you didn't do it.
16: I didn't do it.
14: Thankfully, you didn't. I actually took the Cardinals plus 8.5 because I thought this was going to happen. I saw it coming a thousand miles away. So, do I think the Chargers will lose to the Raiders on Sunday? I don't. I think for their sake, they better not, because look at the schedule in front of them, Adam. Buffalo, Seattle, those games are on the road. Then you have a home game against Denver. Then you're on the road against Kansas City before your bye week. You could talk about being out of playoff contention before you even, and then coming out of your bye, you play against the Rams. So
16: I would say that's a good way to put their fans out of their misery, though. Just start 0-2, give them no hope.
14: Get them out of the way early. Yeah, this thing can fall off of the rails quickly. You cannot afford to fall to 0-2 with those two losses being to the Cardinals and the Raiders, knowing the kind of competition you have facing you on the horizon.
16: All right, Raiders. I mean, I don't know. I don't trust either of these teams, of course, but
14: nor
16: like
14: should
16: you should be able to trust the Chargers a little bit. Nobody feels comfortable doing that. Coming up next, we'll get to our Under the Microscope. We'll get to our redemption round here in the NFL six pack. He's Kevin Figures. I'm Adam Oslin. This is FNA on Fox Sports Radio.
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0: We'll get some picks in, but first, back to the NFL six-pack. Mark, what's up next?
1: Under the microscope.
0: All right. You know, I got Kevin's Tennessee Titans under the microscope.
2: I don't know if they have to be like my Titans. I thought they'd have a decent year this year, but they're not my team. I'm not going to, you know, walking around wearing an Eddie George jersey or anything anytime soon.
0: Like, as far as I remember from last week, I was told they were going to win 12 games.
2: Never said that once.
0: I was told Cam Ward was a hybrid between Warren Moon and Steve McNair.
2: Never once.
0: I was told the offensive line was made up of Bruce Matthews' boys.
2: Wow.
0: The entire offensive line. I was told everything I just said was a gross exaggeration.
2: Yeah,
0: also.
2: Well, it sounds like Adam was celebrating Julian's birthday a week early, is what it is.
3: Thank you.
4: That's a bunch of crap.
0: Look, yeah. Okay. They did look pretty gross in that loss to the Jets.
2: Looked horrible.
0: Where the score said they got a touchdown, but that was late during garbage time.
5: You're garbage.
0: That may be where most of their damage comes this season, though. But as Kevin said last week, they do have some talent. They should be better than this. In a home game against the Eagles, I actually want to see some of that talent. I'm going to need to see Cam Ward throw for more than 140 yards this week. I'm going to need to see them run for more than 68 total yards as a team this week. Carnell Tate, Wandale Robinson, you're going to have to combine for more than 76 yards. Until they actually look competitive, I'm calling them the Teen Titans. They're a bunch of Robins without a Batman, and they're robbing their fans currently. Master Ward, Cam hasn't mastered anything yet at the quarterback position. They aren't ready for high-level football yet until proven otherwise. But I could see them having a chance in a low-scoring affair against the Eagles. I kind of concur with what you were talking about earlier. I think you had them in a trap game.
2: Yep.
0: I did see this quote from Robert Saleh. I would have bet every asset my family has, we would have come out in the second half and played better. We didn't.
4: That's not going to happen.
0: I would not
2: make
0: that
2: you
0: bet. Yeah. I would shy away from that one. Like, you might have a gambling problem if you're betting on the Titans to turn things around in any half.
2: You would have been even more sad at that on Monday morning going to the office if that were the case there, Robert. My God.
0: What's your under the microscope, Kevin?
2: I'm going with the Arizona Cardinals because they're an intriguing team for me that borderline forgettable most of the time. If you look at the NFC West, most of the time people are going to say, like, oh, Seahawks, the Rams, 49ers are great. Who's the fourth team again? Are the Cowboys still in the NFC West? Is that still a thing? No. I don't think that it's a stretch to say that since the days of Carson Palmer and David Johnson, the Cardinals offense has been mostly outside of the occasional like highlight here or there from Kyler Murray where he runs around for 85 seconds and throws a touchdown pass against the Raiders or something like that.
0: Yeah,
2: but those
0: sure.
2: those are few and far between over the past 5 years or so. Tide might be turning on that, Adam. It was a popular stat this past week that a lot of people brought up, but it still is crazy to me. Jacoby Brissett leads the NFL in passing yards since he took over as the starting quarterback for the Cardinals in week 6 of last season.
0: Wow.
2: That's despite having the giant bust that is Marvin Harrison Jr. as one of your receivers at this point.
0: Yeah. Now, when is that going to turn around and make that a thing?
2: We're running out of time.
0: I thought Ohio State had all the receivers. What the hell?
2: Yeah, well, I guess can't have everything, right? Everybody can't make it. I guess you only have like an 80% hit rate instead of 100% when it comes to your star receivers at the NFL level. But the easy retort to the stat I just gave for Brissett, well, he was just padding his stats because the team was so bad and they were behind so much. So most of his stats came up in mop-up duty. And, of course, some of that is true. But let's not even look at their wins, Adam. They only had 3 of them. Of their 14 losses, 7 were by 6 points or fewer. Now, in their other 7 losses, the final margin was 10 points or greater. But outside of a blowout loss to the 49ers when he threw for 450 yards, generally speaking, his worst statistical games coincided with the team losing handily. So as odd as it might sound, the team was competitive at times last year because of Jacoby Brissett, not in spite of him. Him putting up big numbers was a reason why they were in games, not just on mop-up duty while they were losing games. So you're coming off of that road win over the Chargers I talked about last segment, which should not have surprised anybody because this is what the Chargers do in games that they're supposed to win. Which is why the Cardinals I thought would cover the spread last week. Brissett did not light up the scoreboard, but he was efficient. Had a touchdown pass, didn't turn the ball over against what I think is going to end up being a top 10 defense in this league. I'll say that much about the Chargers defensive unit. So now here comes an even bigger test. The defending Super Bowl champions, they have a great defense that knows it has to play well, has to ball out, because Sam Darnold is out. So how will the Cardinals perform in that situation is something I'm intrigued to see. By the way, by no means do I think that the Cardinals are going to push for a playoff spot or anything like that. Their schedule is too brutal, and they still have a long ways to go roster-wise. But they could potentially play the role of spoiler for a lot of teams, you know, especially considering that Brissett in the offense is going to get a lot of help from Jeremiah Love once he's back 100% because he's not 100% healthy. Tyler Algier is one of the best backup running backs in the entire league. If they can somehow find a way to defeat Seattle at home this weekend and start 2-0, I think they're a team that's worth keeping an eye on this season. If you're a playoff team and you think they're just going to be a walkover, they might not be. They might challenge a lot of teams and have a couple of upsets up their sleeve this year.
0: We showed them some love last week, and it ended up making us look smart.
2: That's right.
0: Why not keep it going? Roll with it. Julian, you got anything on this?
3: Yeah, I got a team for you guys, and I'm keeping it in that division. I'm going to go with the Rams. I feel like Puka has a hip injury. He missed practice. Miles Garrett is on IR. Aaron Donald is coming back on Monday to play against the Giants. But
0: hey,
3: they
0: Aaron, forget about that supporting role we talked about, Mr. Donald. You got to carry the defense.
2: Yeah, I need to go back to the Wayback Machine to be 2015, 2016 Aaron Donald.
3: But that's an opportunity for them to come out against a Giants team that just built a lot of hype and remind everyone, hey, this is why we were the offseason champs. This is why we were one of the biggest preseason favorites ever. I don't have the exact number, but yeah, I'd say people are kind of side-eyeing the Rams now. How do you come out after all of that offseason talk and lay that stinker against the Niners? Is it just being in Australia? Are they not as good as we thought? Week one can be fake, but I'd say the Rams. The Rams are under a microscope.
0: All right. That dovetails nicely into our next category here. Last one here, Mark. What do we got?
1: Redemption round.
0: My redemption round comes in the Giants-Rams game in L.A., but I'm not talking about the Rams redeeming themselves. I'm talking about redemption for those that didn't think the Giants were going to look as good as they did on Sunday Night Football against the Cowboys. Like, no way. John Harbaugh, you can't have him buttoned up this much. You can't have him looking this professional this early in a road game now against the Rams. Like, a team that is also looking to redeem themselves after they got Wolf Creeked in Australia by the 49ers. Can the Giants really be this competent? Do I have to apologize to John Harbaugh for criticizing him for getting testy with the media over the injury report?
2: It's just one game. I think you're going to have to end up eventually by the end of the season, but as of now, it's one game.
0: Speaking of the injury report, I did not think Scataboo and Neighbors would look that great coming off of serious injuries. I thought Cam Scataboo was done after he broke his leg in two places and dislocated his ankle.
2: He couldn't even land a backflip. Come on.
0: Oh, he did after he scored a touchdown in week one.
2: Yeah.
0: He said he contemplated retirement. That's how bad things were for him. But, yeah, they may prove a lot of the doubters wrong, and this could be a playoff team, a wild card team this season. But I don't think they win this week. I think it's redemption for the Giant haters, as I seemingly am one now just because of John Harbaugh and one thing he said. I'm getting off on the hate.
5: I feel the conflict within you. Let go of your hate.
0: But, yeah, that's my redemption round for this week. Giants, Rams in L.A. I think the Rams do bounce back. What do you got, Kevin?
2: Okay, that makes sense to me. I'm going to go with the Houston Texans, specifically their defense, that did not look great, to say the least, against the Bills last weekend. 409 total yards of offense and a lot of big plays given up. And that's the thing. The Bills didn't have many sustained drives at all. But what broke Houston's back was the explosives, which, granted, is something that actually plagued them at times last season. They were middle of the pack in terms of giving up explosive plays during the regular season last year. But one thing that elite teams, especially elite defenses, do is they make game-changing plays when opportunities present themselves, and they did not do that. Lassiter, you had an absolute gimme fall into your lap. Josh Allen is the GOAT, and not in a good way, for week one, for that absolute gimme that he threw to you that would have iced the game, and you drop it. And not only do you drop the interception, on the very next play, you give up what effectively is the game-winning touchdown. Those are not the plays that a championship-level defense makes. If you struggle throughout a game and you have an opportunity to close it out and make a play, that's what championship-level defenses do. So We'll see exactly what they do this weekend against a Cincinnati offense that obviously is great as well. Cincinnati's offense was good last week, but got a big boost from their defense that forced, was it five turnovers, I think, from the Tampa Bay Buccaneers last week with four fumble recoveries.
0: And let's be real, some of those were unforced turnovers Bucs were making out there.
2: Absolutely, no doubt about it. So I don't think the Texans shut out Cincinnati or anything like that, but I do think they put forth a much better effort against another potent offense, because they're not going to be judged how they look against the Titans in Week 5 or the Browns in Week 10 or something like that. If you're a team with Super Bowl aspirations, you're going to be judged based on how you look against the league's best. And I think this is going to go a long way in restoring some goodwill if they have a good showing against the Bengals, especially with Joe Burrow being, shocker, Joe Burrow's banged up again against a banged up Joe Burrow and the Cincinnati Bengals.
0: Yeah, come on. CJ Stroud did not sign up for having to carry this team. He's the one who's supposed to be carried by that defense. Come on.
2: Yeah,
0: What's wrong with you, Houston?
2: Yeah, that's what a top three pick always looks for, someone else to carry you.
0: Well, he did fumble it away at the end. It was actually the Bills' defense making the big plays and closing that game out. Coming up next, what happened in week one and two on, two off? And what's going to happen in week two? We got our picks. Two picks on favorites, two picks on underdogs. That's coming up next to close things out here on FNA on Fox Sports Radio.
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6: There are some shows you don't want to miss.
15: This is going to be fun.
6: And there are some shows you can't miss.
15: Let's not overreact.
6: This is Covino and Rich.
15: The Oversight Committee has ruled that the Western Michigan score will stay as is. Correct, Danny? Am I understanding this correctly?
16: Yes.
15: So I wanted to just bring up one of my pet peeves in the world of sports.
17: Hold on.
15: And
17: they're saying the score will stay as is, but they've also acknowledged that the play shouldn't have happened.
16: They just say they don't have the authority.
17: Yeah, they don't have the authority to do anything about it. So it's almost like, okay, well, if you admit and you're saying that the last play shouldn't have happened because they misread the play clock, they used the replay play clock, which is against protocol, then shouldn't the score not count? And they're like, yeah, but well, we can't do anything about that. But even if they could, we all saw what went down. That's the thing. So the Oversight Committee basically admitting they can't do anything about it.
15: Well, know what it's like. That's why people say the following phrase. Well, let me talk to a manager. When someone says I don't have the authority for that. What does every Karen or complainer say? Well, let me speak with the manager. If the Oversight Committee can't make a change, even though they know the call was wrong, then what good is an Oversight Committee? Which leads me to the point I want to start the show with.
17: I mean, at least they, I guess, officially acknowledge that there was an error. That's really all you're getting out of it. Maybe a little smidge of satisfaction for the people that said there was no time left. Like, they're basically saying, yeah, you're right. There was no time left. You're right about that. Well, then can you fix it? No, we can't. No, but there was no time left.
15: No, there are people now that are saying there was.
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9: I've seen Derrick Henry in the Ravens defense carry Lamar to wins. I've seen Spags in that defense carry Mahomes to a Super Bowl. John Elway had a great defense in Terrell Davis. That's when he really started winning. Josh Allen, size, athleticism, arm, all best in class. Since he entered the league, he has 308 touchdowns. Easily the most. He has already got 9 through 2 weeks. But Colin, they have James Cook. Yeah, he's good. Since James Cook, running back, arrived in Buffalo, since that time, Josh Allen has 20 more rushing touchdowns than James Cook.

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1: I'm sure like the Buffalo Bills did to the Detroit Lions yesterday. They put all of that to bed.
2: Were you noticing some obvious differences between Joe Brady and Sean McDermott?
3: If you are looking at why, and I'll keep going back to this throughout the course of the season, and this might upset Bills fans, but it's just an objective view. You moved on from Sean McDermott because you thought he hit a ceiling.
1: Yes.
3: And you now have a team that, very potent offensively, that wasn't going to change. Joe Brady was your offensive coordinator. That was not going to change. But now you have a defense that's giving up, at least in back-to-back games, 30 more points. That doesn't equate to winning a Super Bowl. And there's a lot of time left. This team can still build and improve and get better defensively. But if we're being honest with ourselves, like, that's a concern if I'm a Bills fan. As good as we look offensively, we've looked good in the past offensively.
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15: Mark, before we get out of here, you know what it is.
5: Two on, two off.
15: Well, last week, bottom line, I got screwed.
14: You got screwed? Oh, is that how that works? Okay.
15: I got screwed. Okay. I mean, what happened to me in that Packers game cannot be forgotten or forgiven, and won't be. I am dead set against the Packers from here till the end of time.
14: You have a vendetta against them. Gotcha.
15: A blood vendetta. It's bad.
14: So,
15: that was the game that was the differentiator between Kevin and I. I took the Packers plus two. He took Minnesota minus two. My Packers were leading by 12 with like 16 minutes left and then ended up losing the game in blowout fashion somehow as they gave up 22 points in the fourth quarter alone. And Kevin went 2-2, and therefore I went 1-3. And this is BS. And I demand a recount, and I'm protesting. And if I had Packers stock, I would sell quickly right now. All right. So we got to pick two games on a favorite and two games off of a favorite on an underdog. Kevin, you want to give me your
14: before
15: first?
14: Before we move on, just for clarification, so you got a push with Pittsburgh minus six over Atlanta. Are we counting the push as a win?
15: No. They won by seven.
14: Wasn't it 20-13?
15: Yeah, so not a push.
14: Seven. Okay, never mind.
15: How dare you? You got a lot of nerve coming at me like that. I was not counting a push as a win. I counted as a no contest.
14: Fair enough.
15: I went 1-3. G damn it!
14: Fine, I won't take your win from you. I won't take your win away from you.
15: Yeah, well, I wanted to take a win away from you, but the Packers didn't, apparently.
14: What give me an on for this weekend for you?
15: God, there's so many favorites that I like this weekend. I know that's dangerous, but I see so many favorites that I love here.
2: What's the fix in?
15: But maybe the one I like most, a game that we both were on. We had Denver last week, plus two, against Kansas City, and the Chiefs came out and looked phenomenal.

0: Phenomenal. I mean,
1: Eloy and Compton let us know about it.
0: That was pretty annoying. But the Chiefs controlling the clock, running the football like that, swarming defense, and they're -6 at home against the Indianapolis Colts. And I think I got to lay the points there with Kansas City. -6 is one of my odds.
1: Okay. That's fair. I can see that, especially based on how they looked last week. My on, something that Julian brought up a little bit earlier, the Rams. I'm taking a -7 at home against the Giants on Monday night because they kind of have to. After the way that they played in Australia against the San Francisco 49ers, they can't come out and look bad again. And looking bad, to me, is a close win. Against a Giant team that looked good in week one against the Dallas Cowboys, I'll give them that. But if you're the Rams and you have Super Bowl aspirations and people are talking about you potentially going undefeated for the season, which obviously can't happen now, this is a statement game on a Monday night as a 7-point favorite where you come out and put your foot on the throat of the Giants and show everybody you are the team that we expected you to be. So I have the Rams -7 at home on Monday night as my first on.
0: All right. My other on a favorite here. We were just talking about them. Tampa Bay could have won that game against the Bengals. They could have. But they could not stop the self-inflicted wounds, turnover after turnover. Baker Mayfield's making a great run. All of a sudden, the ball slips out of his hands. They're -8 at home against Cleveland. And I kept kicking myself for not taking Jacksonville last week against Cleveland. As long as Deshaun Watson is playing quarterback, that's my quarterback to bet against.
2: It's my quarterback.
0: I'm taking taking Tampa Bay -8 at home against the Cleveland Browns on Sunday for my other on.
1: So a lot of people's survivor pool pick last week was the Chargers beating Arizona, and they got eliminated. So I guess the next best one is the Cleveland Browns, who you think is going to lose every single solitary week. It's probably a smart play. My off, I'm going to your Green Bay Packers, Adam. They are 3-point favorites on the road against the New York Jets. I don't trust the Green Bay Packers, to be honest with you. And at this point, I don't care who they're playing. Offensively, they look great for 3.5 quarters, and then it all fell apart against the Minnesota Vikings. The Jets' offense looked pretty good. Defense looked pretty good. Granted, it was against the Tennessee Titans. So I like the Jets to cover the 3 and potentially even get the victory over the Green Bay Packers, who, oh my God, may start the season 0-2. Look out, LaFleur.
0: Hey. Who want to fly with them mother effing Jets? I'm with you. I like the Jets +3 here. I think they can win this game outright. Even if you're down by 12 with 16 minutes left, you still have a great chance to blow out the Green Bay Packers. That's how this works, right?
1: Why not?
0: To hell with the Packers. I may be betting against them all season long after what they did to me in week one. So, yeah, I got the Jets as one of my offs, too. What was your other on?
1: My other on is the Panthers, your Panthers, -2.5 on the road against the Atlanta Falcons. I mentioned earlier in the show that this is going to be a beer goggles game. It's going to be really fun. It's going to be a lot of points scored, but ultimately, I think the Panthers are going to have a little bit more offense than the Atlanta Falcons. I think they outlast, and they end up covering the 2.5 point spread and getting a victory on the road against Atlanta.
0: So wait a second.
1: Yes.
0: Do I have another on to give?
1: Yeah, you do, because you already gave me both of your offs.
0: What were both of my offs? What do you mean both of them?
1: Didn't you?
0: No. I took the Bucks and the Kansas City are my two ons here.
1: Okay,
0: those are my two ons. That was not an off taking the Cleveland Browns +8 points. Hell no,
1: I'm not
0: taking the Browns. So I got one more off outside of the Jets here. One more underdog. See, this is tough this week for me. I don't like taking the dogs this week at all.
1: Gotta do it.
0: I think here I'm going to take the Jacksonville Jaguars +3 in Denver. And maybe I'm thinking old school with Mark Brunell and one of the all-time playoff upsets in 96 against like a 14-2 Denver Broncos team that the next 2 years would go back-to-back. But right before that, Jacksonville went into Denver and beat them. So give me Jacksonville +3 against the Broncos.
1: I thought about that one. I ultimately ended up leaving it alone because I think Denver might have a bounce back weekend this week against a good Jacksonville Jaguar team. So I wasn't very confident. I'm not super confident about this one either, but my off, Seattle -2 on the road against the Cardinals. I talked about the Cardinals and they can come up and bite you. I think they might do that. If Sam Darnold's playing in this game, I might feel differently, but it is Drew Lock who played well against New England. But I do think the Cardinals got a little bit of grit, got a little bit of fight, and they can find a way to make things tough for Seattle. So I can actually see the Cardinals potentially pulling out this victory and starting the season 2-0 with wins over the Chargers and Seahawks. What the hell?
0: How many points are the Cardinals getting in that game?
1: 2.
0: All right. Cardinals plus 2.
2: It's not even f***ing remotely imaginable.
0: I think it's imaginable.
1: Oh, it's imaginable.
0: I could see it happening. I thought about going there. Coming up next, Project NIL. You've been listening to FNA here on Fox Sports Radio. We are
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3: In Friday night baseball, the Red Sox were 4-2 winners at Tampa Bay, ending the Rays' six-game winning streak. The Yankees dominated at Arizona 9-2 behind Gerrit Cole. Yanks got five runs in the top of the first. Ben Rice hit his 39th homer. Aaron Judge of New York is going back on the IL with a strained calf. The regular season ends a week from Sunday. San Diego beat Miami 8-2. Atlanta clinched a playoff berth with a 6-2 victory at Houston, and the Astros are now tied for first in the AL West with Texas. Rangers down Toronto 7-1. Alone in first in the AL Central are the Cleveland Guardians, a game up on the White Sox. Cleveland beat the A's 5-3, but the White Sox blew a lead and lost at home 11-8 to Detroit. Milwaukee won in 10 innings at Baltimore, victories for the Dodgers and Twins. In college football, number 5 Miami won at Wake Forest. Texas Tech edged Houston. I'm Steve DeSager.
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4: Here's Anthony Gargano and William Penn Charter School Director of Athletics, Daniel DeBernardinis.
8: Oh, good morning. Good morning. Good morning. Happy, happy college football Saturday right here on Project NIL. Danny DeBernardinis, my main man, the athletic director from Penn Charter, Anthony Gargano. Together we are Project NIL, where we cover everything from college sports, the money around it, high school, into youth sports, and everything that surrounds the worlds that have collided in a crazy fashion. Good morning, Danny D.
9: What's going on, cuz? How we doing over there, brother?
8: Good. Getting ready for a big day, another big college football day. We got a little youth action today.
9: Let's go. Where are we at today? What do we got going on?
8: We got Penn Salkin today.
9: Okay.
8: So they're pretty good, so it should be a good game. So that's my local youth team we have going on with my son. So we'll be doing that today. And then Penn Charter boys going today?
9: They are, but they're in Pittsburgh today playing Kiski School. So I will not be there. We have some home things. We have a big event at school called Run for Peace for a couple of our alums who passed in 9/11, raised money in for that. So I'll be at school after the show. There's a run, and then we have games at school all day. So I'll be at school all morning. Good day. Football's away, though.
8: Football's away. How are they? How are they doing?
9: We're 1-1. Chipping away. Good day. A good win last week. We're just keep pushing through.
8: How many games you guys play?
9: We will play 11 games.
8: All right.
9: 11 total.
8: How many did you play at the prep when you were at the prep?
9: If we went to the state championship, we'd play like 14.
8: Yeah, that's what I thought. I thought you guys played more.
9: Yeah, because of the state championship aspect. But if you were to miss state playoffs, 10
8: okay.
9: games, 11. It all depends on if you make it.
8: All about the playoffs?
9: Yeah, so we go to November 14th. At the prep, if we would have lost and not advanced to state playoffs, we would have been done like the end of October. Because the state start up in early November.
8: Okay. Oh, that's cool.
9: So I would say majority of the teams, at least locally and in Philadelphia, their seasons end in the end of October.
8: end of October. Doesn't that seem too soon?
9: Yes. Yeah, it is.
8: I mean, when you think about it,
9: start the second week of November.
8: I mean, it's crazy. Like, you know, what needs to happen, and we talk about this every week, but like, don't get me on my soapbox. Everything needs to be organized, right? There's too much things that aren't organized. We got, think about it. You play football. These kids practice all summer long, right? It's, you know, June. There's really no off. You have your lift, your lift in the winter and all, if you play all the sports or whatever, but you're starting in June. You want to play in a little bit in August, September, October, it's over. Yeah. And you look at where college is, like everything should be around the same. I'm not saying you got to play a pro schedule or even a big time college schedule, but the kids should be playing, you know, 12, 13 games. Come on.
9: Oh, for sure. No, I agree. Yeah, I wish there was a couple more games. I think we start a little too late, honestly, if you ask me personally. I think like the
8: start second week in August.
9: Yeah, that's when we start practice.
8: Yeah, no,
9: official
8: start
9: practice.
8: Games.
9: And then that's why the games don't start till we don't start till closer to Labor Day. So then that's why.
8: Yeah, it's too far. It's too far out. You got to play earlier.
9: Yeah, man. No, yeah. I hear you. I would love to have football earlier, but it is what it is.
8: All right, we got lots to cover today. All right, a ton to cover today, and I'm really excited about this conversation. So there was a fascinating Wall Street Journal story this week. Jolene Ellison, who is the wife of Larry Ellison, the co-founder of Oracle and the billionaire, right?
9: Around 20 that, billion. I mean, 200 billion.
8: Yeah, sheesh. That's all. That's all he's worth. Right. So Mrs. Ellison is a Michigan graduate. And Mrs. Ellison is a huge Michigan football fan, sports fan. And according to the journal, the Ellisons have contributed roughly $10 million to Michigan's athlete compensation, the NIL ecosystem. They were one of the key reasons they got Bryce Underwood, who's getting close to $3 million a year. And this excites me because I told you I created a college football scripted television show. And I have a fictitious, it's me and Ron Shelton, who wrote, Bull Durham, White Man Can't Jump, Tin Cup, right? Like one of the greats. And so my school was in the Heartland University, which is like in Iowa. And there was a billionaire. And the billionaire was an agriculture billionaire. So he's an agri-farmer billionaire, right? Had all the farms, technology, the whole thing. Big into the, you know, owned basically the food thing. Big, you know, political donor, the whole thing. Well, he was very tied to the university. His young wife, Tessa, was a big-time Heartland University fan and got her husband to kind of build a new stadium and get a quarterback from Hawaii, who was the number one quarterback in the country.
9: Love
8: this,
9: that.
8: Of course, is fiction. And I'm reading this story about Mrs. Ellison, and I'm going, oh, my God, this is just like my TV show.
9: Coming off the paper in the real life, brother.
8: It's crazy.
9: Yeah, it's really cool.
8: But you know what's interesting? The whole idea and the behind the Wall Street Journal story is like the power. So let's discuss this for a second. Who's got the real power? And so in anything in the world, the true power lies with the money, right? Whoever's got the paper has the power. And like if you go to the state of, let's say, Nebraska, you know who's got the power?
9: Yeah.
8: The billionaire has the power that wants to fund the collective to fund the University of Nebraska football. Then after him is the governor. Then after the governor is Matt Rhule. And then probably whoever his quarterback is, right?
9: Yeah, it's wild.
8: So, like, Matt is not, or any of these coaches, they're not reporting to the AD. They're reporting to basically the billionaire. And even the governor of the state is somehow beholden to the billionaire because the billionaire is going to finance his political aspirations, right? Like, that's how it works in this country. And so the school is working the same way, Dan.
9: Yeah, I mean, it's a crazy thing. I mean, historically, you would think it'd be like, you know, chain of command is, you know, president, athletic director, coach. In today's world, and that could have varied in even 10, 15 years ago, how that order went, or, you know, but they were the three decision makers historically. I'm sure there was donors involved, but like not nearly to the level that we are at now. Now there's so many cooks in the kitchen, right? We have so many different positions, right? We have general managers. We have NIL general managers. We have the donors, right? We have the collective, right? People running that. We have the school president. We have the coach and then the AD, right? So, like, now, who knows? I think it varies on the school what that order is like, but there's, like, eight people who are very influential in what the decision's made and who's making the decision.
8: Yeah.
9: You know? So it's a wild thing, and it's changed drastically, I would just say, in the last, you know, 4 to 5 years, where there's a lot of cooks in the kitchen, and it's the power dynamic is definitely different than it was.
8: Well, it is fascinating because you being an athletic director, and I know you've always, you know, in your career, you always thought about college. But to be honest with you, would you really want to go to college? And because the athletic director does not have the same, I don't want to say power, but the same like sway to influence what you love the most, which is sports.
9: For sure. I mean, early on in my athletic director career, this is year 13, when I first started out, I was very, you know, blessed to get the job when I was, you know, 25, 26 at Roman Catholic High School, my first. And that was always the goal. It was like, hey, you know, by the time I, you know, in my mid-40s, I want to be a college athletic director, right? I want to do this for a while and work my way up. And, yeah, that's not the case anymore for me. I'm very happy where I am. I love the impact I can still have and be involved in the sports side of things. It's not my job, obviously, isn't all sports, but I would say still there's a large percentage. I would say 30, 40% is still sports side of things. At the college level now, it's probably 5. I mean, you're dealing with so many different people. You're dealing with so many different, you know, compliance, so much unknown with legal side of things. You're raising money. You're a business agent. You're re-recruiting kids every year. You know, there's so many different things. You're dealing with general managers of every team. You know, you're dealing with NIL agents and, you know, collectives and all this stuff, massive donors. Like, I deal with donors too, but, like, not never to that level. So,
8: right.
9: I'm happy where I am. And in this college, I don't ever, you know, foresee myself wanting to move up because, you know, I'm in a good place. And again, I still have a really big impact and I'm still involved in the sports side of thing. And that's truly my passion.
8: Well, it's got to be fascinating for these longtime ADs whose job title has changed right before their eyes, right?
9: Job title, job description, all of it, right? I mean, it's all changed for them. And I think, you know, a lot of them have phased out or gone into different routes and trying to, you know, become consultants or, you know, working on different sides. A lot of them have phased in, like, to the development side of sports. They've also phased in to try to be like conference commissioners and things like that, because it's just a changing world and it's not what they're used to.
8: Yeah. And yeah, you wonder, well, who really has the power at a university? So you could speak to this well, because you know the chain of command in education, but the idea of the president of the school, What really, with sports being ultra important for every university, where does the president come into play?
9: Yeah, I mean, I still feel like they're in definitely in all the conversations, right? Because they have to make big decisions. But I feel like with all this money being pushed into the sports side of things, they have a lot of people to check with before they make decisions, right? I feel like before they could be like, hey, this is what I believe in, this is what I stand on. I feel like the amount of checks, the amount of check-ins before they can make a decision has changed a lot, which is taking a lot of power from, hey, this is what I want, this is what we're going to do, right? Because there's just so much money in it and so many people are involved now. I just think it makes it cloudy and you're unsure of who's in charge, really.
8: Well, that's it, because the two pieces from especially the state university, the big state university, and this is like in my television show, the two big pieces, the players, are like in this case, the Ellisons or the governor of the state, because the governor of the state has a lot to say about the state university.
9: Yeah. For sure. No, I mean, I get it. It's a wild thing. I mean, I think your show, you know, it's fiction, but it's becoming truer and truer every day as this goes on, you know. I feel like people might push back that it's actually fiction by the time it comes out, and you know.
8: Yeah, it's just bizarre, right? Like, when you think about, like, how this thing is all playing out, it's pretty wild. Like, it's... And you wonder, you know, and therein lies the issue when you sell out to the dollar. You now have empowered people that don't know, like, you know, think about the Ellisons, right? They just know football. They just want to win. But, like, you know, you got to go to them to pay the kid. And you're like, oh, yeah, and you lose all your control. Anytime you sell out for a dollar, man, you lose control. You lose your power. And that's where this whole thing's at right now. Because you have, you know, it's not like they're an owner with the vested interest in that sense, right? These are donors. So it's just more whims than, you know, you're running it as a business.
9: Yeah, but if you have a couple Ellisons, which some schools do, you have multiple owners, right? And they might have different thoughts on how to go about things.
8: Right.
9: Like, they're not just giving the money and saying, well, hopefully, in an ideal world, they give the money and say, we trust the school to do what's right with it, right? But now I feel like how polarizing everything is, they're like, well, we also feel like this should happen, right? And there's three people who might have three different views who are all giving $10 million to the collective or the school to navigate this NIL error. So it gets very cloudy. I don't envy these people in these jobs. I mean, they're compensated very well, and I'm sure they, you know, they love what they do, but I don't envy them right now. I mean, it's and again, there's so much changing every day. I mean, next we'll get into, you know, Congress and what's going on there, but there's just so much unknown, and again, it's changing. We talk about it every week, the ever-changing landscape.
8: I know. I'm just fascinated by the power dynamic.
9: Yeah.
8: Like, the power dynamic is so interesting to me.
9: Yeah, it's wild. And I'm a guy that also, like, all right, tell me the rules. I'm going to figure out the best way to attack it. That's how I operate. That's how my mind is. I wouldn't be able to do that in college right now because the rules are changing every week. You know, like, I think that what separates me as an athletic director in my world is like, all right, I see it. All right, this is the best way to go about doing this. I'm going to find the route that makes it best for the school, best for a student athlete. That doesn't really exist in college right now because the rules are changing and the goalpost is moving constantly because there's just so much unknown.
8: Yeah, I don't know how you would do it. Like, you know, it's funny when you think about moving on from a head coach. Who decides it? Does the donor say, like, who decides? You may look at Florida State and go, I want a new football coach. He may or may not have boxed up in his house, you know, boxes. The truck might be coming over the house. But like, who decides who's paying the buyout?
9: Yeah, I was going to say, they're definitely involved in it because there's so many buyouts in these contracts. So, like, you might be like, I want to move on. I'd be like, all right, we're in, but you got to pay. You know? So, like, if you're willing to push that up, I think there's some you have some ability to have a bigger voice in that if there's a check behind it, you know?
8: Yeah. Well, that's the thing. Like, you go, because what university can afford, you know, a $51 million buyout?
9: Yeah.
8: I mean, and these coaches are getting monster buyouts. So now you got to go to the big donor, the billionaire, and go, Mr. Billionaire, I know you're unhappy with the pathway to of the program. Can we move on from the coach? I'm going to need about $60 million over 5 years.
9: Yeah.
8: Right?
9: Yeah. No,
8: and by the way, that's flushing money down the toilet. Like, that's not, you know, buying players. That's just allowing me to go spend more money on a new coach.
9: Exactly. Exactly.
8: It's wild.
9: Yeah, and that's another perfect segue into what we're going to talk about next. And, you know, this Congress looking at this this act, that's one of the holes in it. You know, like, coaches can still earn whatever they want. That's some of the pushback. It's like, we're putting limits on the student-athletes, and that was some of the pushback. We'll dive into it. But, like, the coaches are not affected by this at all. They're still able to earn as much as they want and still get crazy contracts.
8: Yeah.
9: And these rules don't really apply to them that we want to put on the players.
8: Yeah. Yeah. So. Makes sense. All right. We'll talk about that, including in that discussion, Coach Cal, the legendary Coach Cal will come up in this. We'll talk about it. This is Project NIL, Danny D, the AD. I'm Anthony Gargano, your resident sports dad, as we hang out every week right here on Fox Sports Radio.
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0: Welcome back. Project NIL. As always, we love everything about this world, this ever-changing world of college sports that dives into high school and a little bit lower than that, and big-time youth. As we cover this entire blanket of a world, Danny DeBernardinis, the athletic director for Penn Charter, the one of the oldest schools in the country. I'm Anthony Gargano from the Fellas every week. All right, buddy. One of the things that's fascinating is the Protect College Sports Act, which is, you know, there's been a lot of money trying to get a lot of people behind it. One of the people behind it is Coach Cal.
1: Yeah, it's our guy, man. And I'm torn on it because I haven't seen the entire bill, but there's definitely holes in it, right? And I know we're trying to put some guardrails on it, but it's like, do we want to rush into doing it just to get something there opposed to doing it right? Right, and that's what I struggle with because even he says, he's like, it's 70% good, and he'll take that, right? But it's like, do you want to just take it, and then we're stuck with something that isn't really right? So I struggle with going back and forth. It's like, let's get it right.
0: Right.
1: Let's cut once, right? Like, we're in it. I understand it's not ideal, but, like, let's cut once. Like, it's a crazy thing. It isn't broken. I mean, it's broken in some, but we're still working. We're still got a great product out there. Like, why? I understand the importance of it and why we need to act fast, but I also want to act correctly.
0: Well, now that we're in it, because we're in it, now's the time to get it right.
1: Yeah, for
0: like
1: sure.
0: If we decided to like rethink, you know, one of the things, the byproducts of COVID was that people basically rethought the way certain things were done, right?
1: For sure.
0: I mean, they just rethought what it was. And I think that's kind of what you're saying, you know, with college sports. And it's like, all right, well, if we're going to do it, let's do it now and get it all done.
1: For sure. And, like, there is guardrails that I think are important. But what I have learned is it locks in, you know, players, are, you know, it says that it puts a lot of restrictions on transfers, which I agree to some, you know, some extent, right? It puts framework on eligibility rules, so there's not always appeals. I'm with that, right? But it is basically saying, all right, we're going to put some antitrust rules around this, and like now NCAA has a lot more power. They can't be sued all the time. And they're never, you know, we've seen this movie before with the NCAA when they have all this power. It's not always a good thing. And there's not restrictions like the hypocritical side of it, like Cory Booker, senator, is really picking it apart. He says that the bill takes away for athletes to legally challenge anything that the cartel of the NCAA actually does. It undermines their ability to win in court cases in the future. And he says, like, about the transfer rules, he says, you know, it's on the kids, but, like, what about the coaches?
0: Yeah.
1: Coaches can leave whenever they want. Like, kids can't. So, you know, the bill puts red tape on the ability for athletes to make the top dollar, but at the same time, not for the coaches. Why are they treating this class differently? You know?
0: I mean,
1: so he says the bill's
0: a
1: threat to college sports and a threat to college athletes. So he's on the other side of it. It seems like there's movement. It passed 74-24, the initial vote. They still have to go, and it still has to go through the House. So there's still a lot more steps. It's definitely trending in the right direction, but my hesitation is let's get it right. Because even Cal's out there publicly saying it's like 70% good. I don't know if I'm okay with 70%. And I understand why he wants to get it done because it is the Wild West out there. But, like, let's get it right. Let's really sit down and hammer this out. You know, we're not ever going to get to 100, but let's get into 90. You know, like, let's find a way because it is a pretty bipartisan issue where people are coming together on it. And we're, you know, this came pretty quickly. I think we put a little bit more time in it and try to figure it out.
0: Yeah, I don't like, I'm going to tell you off the bat, I don't like the NCAA having all that power.
1: Agreed.
0: I mean, we already saw that movie.
1: We've seen this before. Yeah, we've been here before, right?
0: And why do we want to go revisit that movie with that organization that just doesn't is not good. I don't, you know, it's funny. And, you know, I'm going to reach out to Cal. We started our podcast, the Project NIL podcast. And, in fact, we got a great killer episode. We're going to start to drop it in the next couple of weeks. So hopefully you guys will check it out and like it. But, in fact, we sat with Drew Hanlon, the super skills coach.
1: Best right? in the world, baby.
0: He was fascinating, you know, and you know, any basketball fan will love it. Anybody that's a parent of or any young athlete will love it. This stuff talking about being with supreme athletes and having the mentality, because he's got the mentality to be the best trainer. Like every NBA guy wants to work with him, and to be at the top of your craft, like you should hear this stuff. It's really, really good. So we're going to be dropping that. But I'm going to try to reach out to Cal to get Cal on because, like, that's one of the things that I go, well, you know, the NCAA, why do you want to go down that road? Doesn't each sport need to be, like, and we've talked about this before. I brought this up to you. I don't know if it's feasible, but every sport should be run by itself. Like, college football needs a commissioner. College basketball needs a commissioner. Now, you need a committee behind it, but there should be a commissioner.
1: Yeah. No, agreed. I think there has – look, I'm fine with making some antitrust rules, but I want to put it in the right place. There has to be someone governing NCAA because, in my eyes, they've shown us time and time again that they haven't made the right decision. And it could be – corrupt, and it can be a different type of organization, and this is a very pivotal time in history, and let's get it right. I understand we want to get it done now, but let's get it right, because this is going to, you know, once we push that button, you know, it's going to be tough to turn back, and we got to think about this as a whole, and again, it's not going to be 100%. I understand that, but I'm not a guy that settles for 70, right? Are you guys, you want 70? I mean, it's good, but it's, you know, like, let's figure this out.
0: I laid into my boys last night about not settling. Like, I don't want to hear it's a B, right? I don't want to hear that, well, the whole class failed, I got a 70. Well, so why didn't you get a 95? Yeah. I don't care the whole class failed.
1: I mean,
0: right?
1: It's that mentality, right? You know? And little snippet from Drew. He talks about the plus ones in the world. He says,
0: We
1: celebrate kids for going to practice and doing what they're supposed to do. Do you celebrate going to work every day? Because that's what it is. We should celebrate what separates you and the ones, the add-on, the extra stuff that you're doing to put yourself in a better situation. And if you have that mindset, you're going to be successful. And I loved how he talked about it. Sports, life, I mean, that's something that translates across the board. And, I'm excited for everyone to hear the podcast once we start getting it out. But Drew, he's unbelievable, man.
0: He was sensational. I brought up the plus. I was preaching the plus. You know, I'm always digging and always pounding them, my kids, about this stuff. And I brought up the plus ones, right? And I'm like, yo, you guys don't get credit. I was doing the same thing. Basically, took Drew's stuff verbatim. You guys don't get credit going to practice and lifting. Like, what? Did you go lift twice? Did you go do sprints and lift? Did you watch film and give your body rest? Did you turn off your video game and get extra sleep? What'd you do? What'd you do to get better today?
1: How are you going to separate yourself?
0: Right. I was happy.
1: How did
0: I was having them last night. I mean, they listened, you know, whatever. I was having them last night. I go, you know, everything you do, you know, it's funny. Like, my little one was like, yeah, I want to get a job. So you know what job is? Your job is school and sports. That's your job. You don't need to worry about making a few dollars, all right? Dad, I got you. This is what we decided to do to raise a family. Mommy and daddy got you. All right? You don't worry about it. I love the fact you want to work and you have a work ethic. It's great. but apply your work ethic to schoolwork and to sports, because that will get you to college and that will set you up in life. Whether you play sports or not, you will, you know, this will set you up in your career, set you up in life. That's the point. And he's looking at me because, you know, I want to work at Dick's Sporting Goods, he said. I go, relax.
1: trying to get the employee discount, eh?
0: Yeah, exactly. I go, relax, dude.
1: So good.
0: My God. I know, it's crazy. But getting back to it, Cal, what decisions in that college, Protect College Sports Act, like what else would you want in the act?
1: No, I do love the transfer thing. I do think if a kid, there should be, you know, I think they have to get in the weeds a little bit. And I think, you know, because again, every sport's different, but I think we got to get in the weeds because they want to limit, they want to be able to sign kids to multi-year contracts. That's great. But like if he overperforms it, stuff's renegotiated all the time in MLB. So if we want to, or, you know, major leagues. So like, if we want to say that, how are we going to hold them to a different standard, right? There's stuff renegotiated, but we're going to lock them in, right? If you outperform it, there should be a buyout. Other teams can get involved. Like we've talked about it, like the soccer, if you outperform, that school can give you money to help do that. But they're, you know,
0: I
1: trying
0: love
1: to lock in.
0: That idea. It's a great idea. That's
1: yeah,
0: great
1: the
0: idea.
1: You know, the soccer model where, you know, a larger team wants to buy you. All right, they got to pay the school because that helps that other school grow, right?
0: Yeah. Then there's an impetus for that school to find gems too, right?
1: Yep, you're giving high school kids a chance. So
0: yeah, and develop.
1: I understand.
0: Them.
1: Yeah, for sure. So I would love to get more in the weeds of it, where they're trying to say, "Oh, if you sign a contract, you're locked in." Well, then why would any kid? But then you want an opportunity. But why would he want to sign a 2-year, 3-year deal? Because he can outperform it. But it is some stability,
0: right? Like what all these players, all they try to do is get the free agency. Well, theoretically, all these kids have free agency right now. Why do you want to give it up?
1: Yeah, and then they only have a 5-year window, right? So,
0: right.
1: Which is, I agree with, but like it's not like the major leagues or NFL where you potentially can play for 10 years, right? So,
0: yeah.
1: Again, we want to treat it like pro sports in some spots, but we don't want to give them all the rights at the same time. So I think it's gray. I would love to hear Cal go more into why he thinks it's so important to do right now. I've heard snippets, but I would really love to talk to him more about his perspective and why he thinks, you know, pushing it through right now is the better answer opposed to waiting and trying to get to 90% or 100%, you know.
0: Yeah, yeah. It's fascinating stuff. I got to take a quick TO. We'll come back. What's going on in the world, on the field? Let's take a look at that coming up. This is Project NIL right here every week on Fox Sports Radio.
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12: You must have been busy,
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13: Every day I'm shuffling.
0: Now here we are, where this has just become a debacle. It's become just a debacle for UNC, for Bill Belichick as a whole. And to me, Rob, if looking like this, Bill Belichick, all-time great coach, yes, but was doing some shady stuff in the NFL, which is a higher threshold of like eyes on you, watching it. You have, you know, 32 owners who are keeping up with what's going on, with 31 other than your own. And so if he was doing that there, he's bringing that same system, if not more, or where it's just kind of lawlessness down to UNC. And it reminds me of like, you watch one of those, you know, those biker shows where they just kind of come through town, terrorize the town, tear the bars, you know, take, kidnap your women and children, if you will. I'm being funny here. And, you know, just pillage the town and do what they want. And that's kind of what it seems like. They went down there. We do what we want. We kind of had given carte blanche. We given the whole, they rolled out the blue carpet, maybe not the red. And they let us just take over the town. And it seems like it's been a horrific occurrence ever since. It seems like nothing has come from this that you would want if you were UNC. Bad publicity. The team was 4-8, were bad last year. They're 2-0 so far. It's early. They weren't great. All types of drama. Now you got this investigation.

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5: When Kevin Stefanski says on the Falcons quarterback situation, not ruling anyone out, is he including Matty Ice, Matt Ryan? 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
10: Is it too soon to eliminate the Lions from contender status after 2 games? So as of this moment, it is absolutely not too soon. They're porked. The eyeball test, the hearing test is ugly with a capital U. You cannot take this team seriously. You can't. 2 games in, and the Motor City assembly line has produced a lemon. You won't get a lemon. They got a lemon. And unfortunately, I don't believe there's a recall available. Like, what are you going to do? They say the offensive line had guys out. We took the Bills, and the main reason we took the Bills is because the offensive line was a problem, and it took the Lions about half the game to figure things out, and by then they were playing catch-up, and they never did catch-up. They had some mustard and whatnot.
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11: There are so many things you don't like.
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0: Welcome back. Project NIL. Our final segment. And listen, interesting stuff happening always in this world that we like to dive in. As always, if you have any questions, you can hit us up. I'm at Anthony L. Gargano on Twitter, Anthony Lewis Gargano on Instagram. So you can hit us up there. Danny D.
1: Yeah, on X, I'm Daniel underscore D515. And on Instagram, I am OJQ13. But we did create a Project NIL Instagram page, and we will have other socials out, and that is Project underscore NIL underscore. So please go like and follow. We'll start having some posts, some snippets of this show. We'll try to get on there and stuff from the podcast, which we are having some interviews lined up, and we're going to bring a lot of really cool information there, and we'll play some snippets on here each week. And yeah, we got some big things coming.
0: Yeah, we like it, and we're passionate about this world, and you're going to hear the stories of the athletes, the stories of the coaches, everybody involved.
1: Who's next?
0: So, yeah, we got it's good. Next week, I think we should focus a lot into who's next and go into some of the players. I think we'll do that, but let's put a bow on this thing with this.

0: story that came out in The Athletic this week about the true what teams are really spending for rosters. So I got to get your reaction here. It's estimated that Ohio State is spending between $49 million and $54 million on its roster for football.
1: Just football. Let's just preface that. That's just football roster before any logistical cost. That is on their roster, folks. So to run a football team, you're probably spending flights, lodging, meals, everything included, right? To, you know, coaching salaries, you're spending $150 million.
0: Yeah, that's insane.
1: So I mean, if the roster costs that much, you know, it used to cost, you know, $80 to $100 million to run serious programs. You got to add 50 to that.
0: Yeah. Yeah, that's pretty wild, man.
1: And I think it'd be interesting for the listeners to know the list. So The Athletic came out. These are estimates, but I find them to be pretty accurate. Number two coming in is Oregon in a very similar $48 to $54 million.
0: A lot of Jeff Schwartz money right there.
1: Yeah, big Jeff Schwartz, big donor down there, Jeff, you know.
0: I'm glad they had it. I'm glad they really flexed last night.
1: Oh, yeah.
0: Put up 82 on Portland State.
1: How's Jeff feeling right now? Is he all right? Is he, you talking him off the ledge?
0: I don't know, man. I think he's pretty bummed out. Yeah. I don't know. I haven't talked to him since 82 nothing, so maybe that will help last night.
1: All right. Number three coming in is Texas, spending $45 to $55 million. So their peak could be number one because their estimate is that high. Number four, we have LSU in the 47 to 50 range. Number five, we have A&M, 45 to 50.
0: That's lame, baby.
1: Lane. Oh, I'm so fired up for tonight.
0: Oh, it's going to be amazing. Who you like tonight?
1: I'm riding with Lane.
0: You're riding with Lane? Yeah.
1: I think, well, the energy is going to be crazy.
0: I mean, Levitt.
1: They have a better team.
0: I mean, it was funny. I was talking to Kevin DeGondi, and he's like, I go, what's the deal with Levitt? Is he going to play? And he's like, oh, he's playing.
1: Yeah. Lane is he's mental warfare. Yes. I respect it.
0: Yeah.
1: I respect it. But I think they have a better roster. But, you know, the energy, you know, I think the fans hate him more. I don't think the players hate Lane on Ole Miss.
0: No, I don't think so either. I agree with you. But I do love Ole Miss. I like the program.
1: Oh, Trinidad's the best. I'm a huge Trinidad guy.
0: Yeah, I'm a big Trinidad fan. And I don't know. Don't you think, like, justice would be that, you know, Ole Miss wins, give them some love? I mean,
1: My heart is with Ole Miss. My brain is saying LSU.
0: Yeah. I agree. By the way, we talk about Lane, we think about offense. That LSU defense is sick.
1: Well, that's what I'm saying. That's the separator.
0: Yeah.
1: And Lane intimately knows those guys' weaknesses so well. It's not like they know the LSU weaknesses, right? He's going to be able to say, all right, this is – Trinidad's great, but he struggles doing this. He knows them inside and out, right? Yeah. So it's like – I think that is a difference maker. Now, look, it's going to be electric in that place. So the momentum and the energy will be all over Ole Miss to start. We'll see how it comes out. If they jump them – I could see it going the other way, but I think if it's like a close game going through, LSU will win.
0: Yeah, I don't know. I have a tough time thinking that they're going to jump them.
1: Yeah.
0: You know?
1: Yeah, for sure. All right, let's finish this list. We got Miami coming in number six, $44 to $50 million. The Irish coming in number seven, $41 to $48. Ole Miss. Lane said they couldn't win there because they don't spend $39 to $50, $45 million.
0: I mean, what number did they come in?
1: Eight.
0: All right.
1: Four spots back. And then Tennessee, $41 to $43 million. And Alabama, $38 to $42 million.
0: Yo, Alabama's got to get that up, man.
1: They got to go, man.
0: What are we doing? What are we doing in Alabama? That's all we're spending?
1: Come on, man.
0: I mean,
1: Where's the tide at? Where's the tide?
0: I mean, roll tide. I can't believe it. Crazy. That's crazy. Yeah. All right. That's going to do it for us. Stay tuned. The Fellas with myself and Jeff Schwartz coming up next. Thanks for hanging. We are
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5: In college football Friday night, there was a top 25 matchup on Fox TV at Texas Tech. The Red Raiders came back for a victory over Houston 28-26. The Cougars missed a late two-point try, stopped just shy of the goal line. Wins for Oregon and Miami. In fact, the win for fifth-ranked Miami, 33-20 at Wake Forest, saw Darian Mensah start 24 of 24 passing, an ACC record. The Minnesota Vikings will start quarterback Carson Wentz on Sunday. Falcons QB Cooper Rush will start again this weekend. Bengals quarterback Joe Burrow practiced fully Friday and will play this weekend after back tightness, but Texans wide receiver Nico Collins is out with a hamstring injury. Kyle Larson earned the NASCAR pole after bad weather canceled qualifying at Bristol. Late night baseball wins for the Yankees, 9-2 at Arizona, and the Padres, 8-2 over Miami. Atlanta clinched a playoff berth with a 6-2 win at Houston. I'm Steve DeSager.
6: Let's go get it. Let's go get it.
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11: Oh, good morning, good morning, good morning. Happy, happy Fox Sports Saturday, a college football extravaganza. Already off to the week start. That's right. We got the week started with the Canes last night. And, of course, there was I wonder if the big win last night, the big 82-0 win last night. 84 over that vaunted Portland State squad. Yeah. If that made my boy, if that was a pacifier for my boy Jeff Schwartz. Good evening, or good evening, good morning. This is the fellas. Yeah, I don't know what time it is.
12: Well, it's shows I do. Both of us.
11: Yeah. Anthony Gargano, Jeff Schwartz. What do you say, my boy? You feeling better right now?
12: So you know what's interesting about a game like that, right? So Oregon played Portland State. Portland State was even down like 20 players off the two deep. It wasn't, you know, a pointless game.
11: Right.
12: But, and this is what I talk about when it comes to preseason football, right? It's about process, right? Like, what's the process, right? So what Oregon's offense, it's like they just threw the playbook out and started over again. What they ran against Portland State was they ran zero plays they had run the previous two games. It looked like a completely different offense. And they went pace for once. I've been begging them to like.
11: Yeah.
12: One thing I've noticed about Oregon so far this season is like offensively. Now they have a new offensive coordinator. Like they just were moving slow. Like in this game, they moved faster. Like they just played with better pace. They had new plays that looked like under center runs. It just looked like it should for once. It hadn't looked like it should all season. So that's all you take away. It looked like it should play USC next week. And you move it along, right? I mean, that's all this game was. And then you get ready to play USC next week. But it's the first time all season, even in a win against Boise State, the offense did not look like it did today. Just structurally. I'm not talking about result. You know, I tweeted that out. People are like, it's Portland State. It's not about the result. It's the process. The process looked like it should for once. So that was good to see. But, you know, again, it's, you know, and I woke up to a bunch of tweets upset that, supposedly, Oregon ran up the score. That's not a thing we do in college football, run up the score. And we had young dudes play. We talk about this all the time. Like, when young guys play, they should be able to play with the playbook.
11: The other day. I was just listening to that. Who was it? I just saw one of the coaches talking about this. And he's like, listen, when we get into a game, I owe it to my backups, my second and third stringers, to play football.
12: Yeah.
11: Like, they want to play football. They want to throw the ball. They want to execute the offense. And if I'm already going to my second and third. So I'm taking my guy, my main guys out, taking my best guys out. So why can't I play football? Why is that a bad thing?
12: Right. That's exactly right. And look, Portland State, even last week, there was a Miami FAMU game that was just even worse. Like, FAMU just, that was like not even, I mean, FAMU is not even a good HBCU team, right?
11: Right.
12: Like that was a pretty rough one. And people were, and it looked like their coach was upset at Mario because Mario kept playing. But, you know, like, you put in these, you have these 4- and 5-star, these young kids, right? It might be their only chance to play all season. You want to see what they got. Like, you have to play them. And the idea that it's wrong to run your offense, Portland State knew what they were getting into. They got their check. You know, like, their check arrived. It's gonna clear. FAMU got their check. But more importantly, I think we saw last night outside the Oregon game, we saw like in a very, very important conference game between Houston and Texas Tech. And wow, that was quite a game. And this is like, I think it's the last ranked team Texas Tech plays all season, which is kind of nuts after week three. But that's sort of where they are in their schedule right now. And so that was a big win for Texas Tech, who looked a little shaky. And they're clearly not the same team they were last year. They won by 2 in this game. 28-26. Houston scored with about a minute left, missed a 2-point conversion attempt. The play didn't look like it was really had any chance of working. And this is it for, I mean, that was it for Texas. Just had to win this one game. And basically, they're in the Big 12 championship game.
11: Yeah. Yeah. Yeah. Yeah.
12: Which is insane.
11: It's crazy, man.
12: That's it.
11: It's absolutely crazy, isn't it?
12: So I have Texas Tech to win the Big 12. Basically, my ticket, I have a money line ticket already for the Big 12 championship game. Like, that's where they're at, because they're not going to lose again.
11: No.
12: And big win for them, obviously. You know, Friday night game, pretty fun, but that's it. And this is the thing with, you know, some of these conference schedules in a given year, when you miss some other opponents. They miss BYU. They miss Utah, I believe. And that's all she wrote. That's it for their schedule. Like, they're going to be 12-0 again, without probably even trying very hard, and they'll be in the Big 12 championship game.
11: Do you, what was your takeaway? How good are they in your sense?
12: Texas Tech?
11: Yeah.
12: They're worse than last year.
11: Yeah.
12: Look, they had to replace three defensive linemen that were drafted, I think, in the top, like, you know, 60 picks, right? In Hunter, Romeo Height, I don't even know where, I think he was drafted earlier, and then obviously David Bailey, right? They had to replace a middle linebacker in Jacob Rodriguez. Jacob Rodriguez on the Dolphins, okay? He had 14 tackles in week one of the NFL.
11: Yeah.
12: Look, like, legitimately, you know, a extremely good NFL player, like, now.
11: And
12: you
11: right.
12: As good as Texas Tech is, and the way that they're, you know, they're getting better as a program, they're not good enough to replace, in my opinion, to replace all these guys and just be the same team year after year.
11: Yeah.
12: Right?
11: Yeah.
12: Obviously, quarterback, Hammond's not as good as Sorsby. And then I think that we saw, you know, when Castellanos has to come in and do the quarterback run stuff, I don't love it. That's my general opinion on most of it. I just don't love when you have to go to, like, quarterback wildcat to get yards in week two and three. But that's where they're at. So they're going to be a playoff team, but they're going to get smoked the first game they play against someone good, I think.
11: Yeah, it's funny. I had the same reaction. I had the same exact reaction to it. It's why I liked Houston last night. I thought Houston.
12: Yeah, I
11: was telling a buddy of mine. I was like, you should take Houston plus the points. So what was it?
12: It was a 7.5-8. Do you know how this works, right? Maybe you don't, for people listening. So when you gamble like I do, again, it's not a ton of money, but it's I take it seriously. You know, you have people that, like, you trust, right? So, like, I bounce ideas off people, and they bounce ideas off me, and we kind of just, like, put our cards together. And I had a couple people in my life that loved Texas Tech, and a couple people in my life that loved Houston in this game. And I leaned Houston. I thought Houston was, was the team that was more sort of put together now. Like, if I'm choosing a team I thought that was more complete in the moment, like, what they're going to actually be this season functionally, I thought it was Houston. And then
11: I want the same thing. I told my buddy, I was like, dude,
12: yeah,
11: I think Houston could win the game.
12: So I stayed away from betting on it because of that reason. I just thought that, you know, in the end, I got people I trust on both sides, which, and I didn't have a strong conviction. Sometimes if I have a strong conviction, I don't care what anyone else does, right? Cause I have a,
11: well, yeah, you say it. If you say it, what do you care about anybody else?
12: Right. Know? So I just didn't have a strong conviction. I thought Houston was probably the right side. And then obviously they scored. What's crazy, you know, isn't it nuts about football, man? This happens more in college, I think, than the NFL, but you know, Houston basically, offense was non-existent for most of the back half of the second half. And all of a sudden, they need a touchdown drive. And in 45 seconds, they score a touchdown. I can't explain it. I can't explain it.
11: I know, it's wild.
12: And they came down and scored. I thought the two-point play, the call timeout, or I think maybe Tech call timeout, it was an okay play. I thought that they didn't see the field correctly, and they lost. And so that's it for Tech. That's like the end of their season for now.
11: That's it. And then Miami, bizarre game because Miami, Mensah starts the game 24 of 24.
12: He's good. Yeah, you know, I thought I was on Wake last night. I thought Wake would cover that game. Bizarre how it happened. Mensah looks, dude, he looks incredible, man. Such an upgrade for Miami. I saw a tweet, it's so true. Like, if they had Mensah last year, like, they missed.
11: Oh my
12: year,
11: God! Yeah, right? He's so much better than Beck.
12: They missed by year. They had Cam Ward, and then they had Beck, and like they had Mensah. You put Mensah on last year's team, they win a championship. He's so good. But last night, Kadarius Toney went out, and the offense just disappeared.
11: Yeah,
12: that it went, and that's not good because as a team, you're talented enough with that roster.
11: When did Malachi Toney go out in the third quarter? At the end of the third quarter?
12: I think middle second ish.
11: No, because didn't he catch a touchdown pass?
12: I don't.
11: Didn't he catch a short TD pass?
12: Maybe he came back, but the offense definitely was not the same.
11: No, when he's not in the game, it's over.
12: But that's not good for Miami.
11: Right.
12: Fletcher,
11: but he's
12: ran the
11: such
12: ball
11: a
12: well.
11: Weapon, dude. He's
12: incredible. And so when he went out, obviously things changed a lot for Miami. And look, that's a tough spot, just generally speaking, right? You're on the road. It's a Friday night game. It's a conference game. You know you're better than Wake. You just you win kind of ugly there. It was an ugly win.
11: Yeah.
12: Wake had plenty of opportunity to drive down the field and make that a close game, and they got close. Gio Lopez threw an interception there late in the game, but a couple I did not love Miami trying a 55-yard field goal. Just punt the ball, man.
11: Dude, no, exactly.
12: I didn't really understand. Like, those are the takeaways from some of these games, right? It's like game management and stuff like that. Like, why are you trying a 55-yard field goal? Just punt the ball and make it go 80 yards with no timeouts.
11: Yeah.
12: But otherwise, it was a pretty uneventful. And Miami's in the same boat, by the way, that Texas Tech is in, because they don't play a ranked team until they go to
11: Notre Dame.
12: I think Pitt has a chance to be ranked maybe when they play Pitt, but that's at home. They have a good quarterback, and so I think that might be a little bit of a challenge. Challenge like relative to the rest of their schedule. I got Notre Dame, and that's the downside, I think, to the Big 12 and the ACC. And it's not like we're discriminating against them. Like, they're just not, those conferences are not as good as the Big Ten. Who's had a rough one to start, to be fair, and not as good as the SEC?
11: No.
12: I think Miami is better than last season, at least a quarterback.
11: It's unquestionable.
12: There's still some work on the lines and whatnot. You're not as good rushing the passer, as you were last year. But that makes sense.
11: You lost.
12: But I think the team is good ball club, man.
11: Do you like Fletcher? Do you like Fletcher?
12: The running back?
11: Yeah.
12: Yeah. He's a really good back.
11: If you like Fletcher, do you like what's in front of him? Because they should have, here's the deal. That team should be able to run the ball better.
12: Well, I think it's fair to point out that they have a bunch of new stars in the offensive line. And you would think, and Mario and Alex Maribel, offensive line coach, they're great duo, right? They've done a great job over the years.
11: Oh, my God. Mario's a great coach.
12: What I think is fair to say is, like, when you have a new group together, you got to give it more than a couple weeks to figure it out. So
11: I'm with you. I'm just saying –
0: I watching them, I'd like to see them be able to run the ball better.
12: I think they would like to run the ball more as well. And that's what I noticed as well last night, right? Like it's good. It's not great at the moment, but they got time to figure it out. So, I mean, you have months and months and months to figure this out because you don't play anybody. So you have time to work through it and figure it out and try to get to, you know, become the best, you know, version of yourself before you head to South Bend. So, they got time to figure out the offensive line.
0: Yeah.
12: But I think those guys have been offensive line gurus for years now. So very easy to trust them to get it right.
0: Yep. Without a doubt. All right. Lots to get to. Let's look at today real quick. And then we got a whole mess of stuff to go talk about. What Josh Allen did on Thursday, which is one of the incredible. He's just on another planet.
12: September champions again, crown them.
0: But I don't care. I hear you on that, but the guy's the greatest.
12: Being snarky.
0: I know. You have that snarky gene.
12: I was going to start with the Eagles getting 10 first downs in the game one, but I figured we'd get to that another point.
0: Yeah, I was waiting for you to bring it up. I was. I was doing that.
12: Hey, look. If you can't brag about any priors that you had on the season after week one, what are we doing, right? What's the point of being on a show if you can't take week one victory laps, you know?
0: Yes, I feel you, buddy. I feel you.
12: So silly, right? The people that are like, see, I told you. I'm like, it's week one.
0: I know.
12: It doesn't matter.
0: I know. People
12: are it matters, but like not to the grand picture of the season. It's important. It's good to note what happens in week one, but you know, week one is not your entire season, especially in the NFL. And you know, we've seen year after year of like really sort of poor performances in week one, and then all of a sudden, you know, week two gets here, three, four, five, six, and week one looks like it never even happened.
0: It's crazy, isn't it? Isn't it funny how, you know, people are so, we always do it, but we always overreact.
12: The question is, after week one, like, what is a proper reaction to some results, right? And I actually think there's a couple of teams that, you know, I think week one is a tad worrisome, even though it is week one. There's still obviously plenty of time to sort of get it right. But there are a couple things I saw in week one that, you know, it piqued my interest as far as, okay, well, is this going to be a problem all season?
0: Well, there's plenty to get to because, like, when it comes to Detroit, I think we got to discuss, like, you know, just how good they are.
12: Can't get a stop on defense. That's at one point in that game the other night.
0: I mean, they just are always hurt. Always.
12: The last 10 offensive drives, okay, for the Lions defense, the last six against New Orleans were touchdown, touchdown, field goal, touchdown, missed field goal, touchdown. Okay. And they started the Bills game allowing four straight. So they allowed a touchdown on like 8 of the last 10 drives they had as a defense. And that's not good. I don't care if you have injuries or not. And like that is the Lions window feels like it is shut, completely closed. And this team has not been the same when Ben Johnson left. Dan Campbell's not been the same coach. And it's not just, you know, offensively they scored 31. I get that, but the offense is just not as good. Defense is atrocious. And the Lions, man, it's week two. You got time and they're going to get guys back in the secondary, but
0: well, that's what's killing.
12: Has been poor, man.
0: Yeah. Yeah. I mean, look, they couldn't get it. You saw it from the jump. They couldn't get a stop.
12: And Hutchinson's playing well. Like, their best player is doing
0: good. Oh, my God. He's playing well. He's playing fantastic.
12: But, you know, obviously, he's more than one guy. So it does feel like the Lions, and you know, they made an NFC Championship game a few years back and, you know, could have beaten the Niners in that game. And that's why a lot of us talk about, you know, the window, right? And, like, how do you maximize it? And it's because we have examples of it all the time, right? Where teams are close and you don't win, and that sort of, you never get back there, right? And that's why it's impressive when some of these teams continually get back to AFC and NFC championship games and Super Bowls in different, you know, either whether it's in like the same couple of win years or, you know, every 5 years, because it's hard to do. And there's so many examples, teams like Lions, that feels like they had that little opportunity when they were hot, and then all of a sudden it disappeared. And now we're even talking about, so the Lions have kept Ben Johnson, got rid of Dan Campbell. It's like, geez, man, I don't think it's that bleak. But I get the sentiment where people are talking about, hey, you should have transitioned Dan Campbell into like a, you know, whatever, assistant GM or something like that, right? Like, you just give him a cush job and then let Ben Johnson take over. But you're not doing that after he just took you guys from nothing to the NFC Championship.
0: Yeah, that's, I mean, listen, Ben Johnson's my favorite. I just think he's a great, great coach. You aren't doing that to Dan Campbell. There's no way in the world.
12: No, no.
0: No,
12: it's obviously, I
0: mean, that's like you chalk it up and go, hey, Ben Johnson's a great coach, and you know, we had him here, and that's it.
12: But I also don't know if it, I think that the issue is way more about, you know, the defense and the injuries than it is the offense.
0: Yes, yeah, it is. It is. Although you better get, what's his name back healthy fast, because how much you're going to destroy Gibbs? Like, the workload.
12: Oh, Pacheco?
0: Yeah, Isaiah Pacheco. The workload is a lot, man. It's a lot
12: Pacheco
0: on him.
12: Pacheco also just, I don't think is very good. So
0: I don't either, but you need, but you know, and you're going to, obviously you miss Montgomery, but you know, I love Gibbs. It's my favorite, but that workload is a lot. It's too much.
12: I thought it was interesting the Lions got like were okay getting rid of Montgomery. I thought he was such an important part to their entire offense just because he gives a break.
0: Great. He's terrific back. I'm a big fan of his.
12: But that but then also they just didn't add anyone else. Like Pacheco, I watched enough Pacheco over the years.
0: I know you're Kansas City.
12: You saw Kenneth Walker in game one for the Chiefs, the difference in just the offense when with a competent running back. Pacheco is a very he's a guy you love to root for because he runs so hard and he plays tough. But he breaks as many tackles as we do.
0: I know.
12: Like, the Lions, that's not going to help the Lions. The Lions have got to figure out.
0: Yeah, but I brought it up only because of rest. The workload, man.
12: Yeah, just for some sort of rest.
0: Yeah, I mean, jeez.
12: He's approaching, like, Christian McCaffrey levels of, like, work where you're like, what's happening here? Why are we doing this to ourselves? Because McCaffrey he takes so many reps and he gets the ball so often. And Shanahan loves to keep him in games too when like they're winning by a lot.
0: Yeah.
12: Like, I don't know why he does that. So yeah, the Lions need some help for Gibbs, or it's going to be rough go for them, you know, offensively if he has to miss any time.
0: Yeah, God forbid he's out. I don't know what you do.
12: I mean, you have to build the ship around something else. I mean,
0: obviously you're trying to throw it every down.
12: But yeah. You know. And they have good weapons, but yeah, the offensive line just hasn't been as good. You know, that's just like what, you know, they've had some replacements there and move guys around, and they're sort of figuring that position out as well. That guy's injured for the Bills game, but I think the takeaway from that game is obviously the Bills look like, you know.
0: Well, I want to talk about that because I mean, it was fun, and I want to do a little ode to Buffalo, so we'll do that coming up. We'll go over the college stuff. It's a big football Saturday, as you can well imagine. The fellas right here on Fox Sports Radio.
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8: Ladies and gentlemen.
9: So in the city of Cleveland, I looked this up this morning, the average salary is $61,000. And most people that live in Cleveland love Cleveland. They're proud of Cleveland. They wouldn't move if you allowed them to. They love their Browns. They love Cleveland. They like the toughness of the city. And they make $61,000 a year. Not knocking it, just saying that's the number. Yet the quarterback, the pro athlete with $230 million guaranteed, has made himself a victim for 5 years in Cleveland, Deshaun Watson. Grumbling, he's the victim. People aren't they're not realistic. Here's his latest tone-deaf comment at the microphone.
10: I think personally, I think all that is for the media. I mean, I think the media has this expectation that I'm supposed to throw 400 yards and 5 touchdowns every week. So until that happens, I guess it's going to be the same situation. So again, my job is to make sure I'm operating well so we can try to get a win and keep moving forward from there.
9: There is not a single member of the Cleveland media, in fact, in the North American sports media, that has demanded that Deshaun Watson throw for 400 yards a week and have 5 touchdowns. There are a lot of red flags with Deshaun. I'll just keep it classy and talk about the lack of self-awareness. He's in his fifth year in Cleveland. He's been able to start 20 games. They gave him $230 million guaranteed. Look out. You do the Google. How many times he's thrown for 300 yards. That's it. Rarely available.
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0: Thank you for joining us today for Impact Texas, where we talk about the issues that affect you and the Lone Star State while highlighting members of our community that make our region strong. I'm your host, Monty Cook. We're continuing our talk with Dr. Michael Savoy, the Dean of the College of Applied and Collaborative Studies and Vice Provost of the University of North Texas at Frisco, about the impact that AI has on nearly every facet of our lives. One of the biggest issues we're facing today when it comes to AI are environmental concerns, and that's where we pick up our chat.
1: Well, I think there's two major concerns right now, and that is that the data centers needed to power the AI, the large language systems and stuff that have to go, large language models that have to go with the AI to make the AI's function, requires tremendous amounts of computing power. Those data centers are huge, number one.
0: Yeah.
1: Number two, they use high-end chips that are very hot. They get very hot. They need to be cooled down. The way we cool them down right now, most of them, is with water. You could do AC units and various chillers and various other things, but it's water at its core.
0: Yeah.
1: And it uses a lot of electricity. And so part of the concern is that the locations for a lot of the data centers are in places where, number one, there's not a lot of water, and number two, electricity is very expensive. And so as we look at those, and the other component of this is when we first started this, a lot of the data centers, the AI companies wanted commitments of green energy to run the AI data centers.
0: Yeah.
1: And right now that's solar and wind. And so you're talking enormous investments in terms of power generation around that to be able to generate the power needed, number one. And then number two, where are you getting the water? Because if you're using municipal water systems, it's not like you take the water, run it through your data center, and then put it back in the municipal system, and then you drink it out of your faucet. It doesn't work that way.
0: Right.
1: The water needs to be retreated and used again and updated and stuff to be able to do that. So, you know, those components of how you're going to do that become a major factor, should be a major factor in where you're locating these data centers. One of the solutions, and I think it's gaining traction now, and I think it's going to continue to gain traction, and that is using small nuclear generators to be able to generate the power for these data centers.
0: Right.
1: They're not, I know that when I say nuclear generator, people immediately think a nuclear bomb.
0: It's right, not yes, a bomb. Yes, or Three Mile Island, or yes.
1: Right. It's not a bomb. These are compact generating systems that simply use nuclear energy to generate, to help generate the electricity that then is being used by the data centers. And I tell people all the time, think of it more like in most data centers right now, you have backup diesel generators that run if you lose power. What happened in California was the power grid got so wonky that they ended up, a lot of the data centers out there run on their generators all the time and use the grid as backup.
0: Sure.
1: This is the same concept, right? It's the same concept. You're not building Three Mile Island. You're not building some giant nuclear power plant. These are small, compact, self-contained units that can operate and run the data centers. They are green. They are the definition of green energy. And so that, to me, is a solution that we're looking at. We're seeing some next-generation reactor technology that's going to address a bunch of the downsides of the older generating plants. But that, to me, is going to be the power solution, is going to be something like that. Now, of course, you also have Elon Musk, who is proposing building mega data centers in space.
0: Right.
1: Using solar energy and then using just the cold of space to cool everything down. So that, I know enough about Elon Musk to know not to bet against him.
0: Yeah.
1: So,
0: yeah. He's done fine.
1: He's done okay.
0: He's done fine for himself over the years.
1: So I think that, you know, longer term, I think that's probably a very viable solution, especially as we, you know, put a permanent base on the moon and we start to do additional things in space. I think that becomes a possibility. Right.
0: So right.
1: I don't think that's pie in the sky. I think that's an actual viable solution down the road. But I think the immediate solution, immediate in the next several years, is really in these nuclear reactors, in terms of these small reactors that run the data centers themselves. So you're not putting them on the grid. They're completely off the grid. So you're not affecting the grid with something like that.
0: Is there any danger whatsoever? Even, you know, I know it's a much smaller unit and it's not on the same grand scale and all that. Is there any danger whatsoever of some sort of even a minute meltdown with one of these nuclear units? Or is that just not something people should be concerned about?
1: No, it's really something they shouldn't be concerned about. You're talking about an incredibly small amount of radioactive material. You're talking about a self-contained unit. You know, basically, most of the things use gravity feed in terms of protecting it. So the only way the plant itself could go crazy would be if gravity stopped. So it's those type of safeguards have been put in. Nuclear energy has come a very long way since the 70s and 80s with the Three Mile Island problems and stuff. And so I think that that aspect of it is not the biggest concern. I mean, certainly probably a bigger concern would be some type of terrorist attack or something like that,
0: right,
1: that would target a reactor trying to open it up. But even that's going to be difficult to do because most of these small ones are self-contained. So they're locked down and you use them. It's almost like a nuclear battery. You just use it until it goes out.
0: Okay.
1: The good thing is that it'll last for years and years and years.
0: When we talk about the water usage, are things like reclamation units where you're just reusing the water that you've already used once before, and even maybe rainwater reclamation units and things like that, are these possible solutions to the water side of this?
1: Well, yeah, I think they all are. I think we need to look at all of those. I don't think there's any one that in and of itself is the solution, but I think all of these things are. I mean, the reuse of the water is going to be absolutely critical. And once again, we talked before about, generating new jobs, right? Well, this is a great new job, a new industry to talk about. I mean, there's been a lot in terms of water reclamation and various other things that can go along with this, but now you've got something that actually would make it financially viable to put large-scale water reclamation systems in place to be able to do some of this stuff. And so I think there's tremendous opportunities, not just in water, but I'll give you another example. Right now the chips used, they generate a lot of heat, but there's a number of designs out there for new chips that would reduce the amount of energy usage 50 to 100 times. And if those chips come into play, if those actually pan out, then you won't need the giant electricity generation, which means you won't need all the water to cool everything down. So it's a domino effect. And they're not one-to-one, obviously, but there's a domino effect here. These things are interrelated to one another. And so as the evolution of the chips, and oh, by the way, we can use AI to help us design new chips.
0: Exactly.
1: So as those things happen, then I think you'll see what we saw very similarly when we first started rolling out fiber optics, right? When we rolled out fiber optics, we had companies that were, putting massive amounts of fiber in the ground because you really could only run one beam of light through a strand. And everybody was like, I remember, working on projects around, we're going to run out of bandwidth and we're not going to be able to do this. How fast can we can't get the data, the cables in the ground fast enough, as fast as the rate of data usage is growing. Then all of a sudden we figured out how to split it.
0: Mm-hmm.
1: And we split it from one to two. And in literally in a year, we had split it from one to 256. And at that point, we didn't have any data problems anymore.
0: Right.
1: Right. We didn't have any bandwidth problems. And I think you're going to see the same thing in AI. You'll see evolution of chip design, of power usage, of various other components that eventually are going to make this a non-issue. But it's going to be interesting to see how that evolves.
0: Yeah. When we talk about that evolution, people always ask me that. Why do these data centers have to be as big as they are? And is there a chance that down the road they won't have to be that big? Is that kind of what you're saying?
1: Yeah, that's exactly what we're saying. Really, quantum computing is coming along. We've got a number of other things that are happening that I think if in the space, right, that I think are going to get to the point where you're not going to need these massive data centers.
0: Yeah.
1: You're not going to need the massive amounts of power and water that are necessary today. Once again, we're in the evolutionary stages of this.
0: Sure.
1: So as we get better at it, we're going to get better designs. And as we get better designs, they're going to be more efficient. They're going to be smaller. They're going to be faster. They're going to be use less energy. They're going to need less cooling. And so that's the natural evolution of this.
0: Now, once we get to that point where we don't have to have these, we're still going to have these giant data centers sitting there, but if we don't need them to be that big anymore, do we just turn them into like Buc-ee's? Or, I mean, what do we do with all these big buildings once that?
1: Because,
0: when I talked to Sid Miller, he's the ag commissioner right now, and he mm-hmm. said, one of his big concerns is, well, we're using all of this farmland to build these gigantic data centers, and I don't know that we're going to chew up all of the farmland in the country putting these data centers in, do you?
1: Well, I think that's one of the concerns, right? Because, the thing about AI is it doesn't need to eat, right?
0: Right.
1: The human beings do.
0: Yes.
1: And if you continue to take farmland out of production, prices go up. I mean, we've seen that right now in beef prices, right? You've reduced the cattle herd in the United States, but demand is still there. So supply went down, demand went up, prices go up. And we can argue all day long that we're smarter than we used to be, but some basic things of life don't change.
0: Right.
1: And one of those is the economic curve, right? So if supply goes down and demand goes up, prices go up. And that's just the fact of life. And so I do think, once again, going back to our conversation about guardrails, the guardrails are a very interesting argument or discussion, right? Because it's not just guardrails around, I don't want this used to create super soldiers. It's, are we putting human beings at risk by focusing too heavily on AI? And people go, well, you know, that's the Terminator. And I'm like, no, no, no.
0: Yeah.
1: Are you building data centers on top of productive farmland? And so we're having less food, but more data. And is that really the solution that we're looking for? Where is the balance? Where do we figure out, you know, where we go, okay, that's a big enough data center and the evolution of the chips and stuff. Right now, you say you need twice the computing power, but 3 years from now, you can do twice the computing power in half the space.
0: Sure.
1: And we've seen that evolve over time. And it's been a constant curve in technology that we see this evolution. So I don't expect that to not occur in AI. I do expect that same thing to see. And I agree with you. I think you're going to get to the point where maybe not the whole data center becomes the Buc-ee's, but maybe half of it is Buc-ee's and half of it's a data center, you know, so something like that. But I do think, in all seriousness, I do think you're going to see where you might say the computing power of a data center is X, in 5 years that the computing power of that same footprint might be 10X or 20X.
0: Yeah. And that will definitely not require the gigantic size of these data centers once we get to that point, will it?
1: No, it won't.
0: Okay, another thing that AI is still contributing to, this is another one of the bad things. I'm not trying to beat on AI because I do think it can do some wonderful things for us. But we talk a lot about deep fakes and criminal activity and how people are using AI to scam people and to use it for more nefarious purposes, you know, like deep fakes and adult content and that sort of thing. Talk about that. What are people doing to misuse AI, and what can we do down the road to fix that?
1: Well, I think this is, to me, one of the big areas of concern, right? Because in the cyberspace, even today, right, we're starting to see the transition away from human interaction with cybersecurity, and it's becoming an AI versus AI only.
0: Right.
1: So you're seeing the hackers are using AI to hack. The only way the companies and the entities that are being hacked can respond is with an AI response. And so the human is now being taken out of the middle of that, and it's AI versus AI. And that is concerning, because once again, we want to maintain some level of oversight.
0: Right.
1: Not necessarily control, but oversight, right? So I think that you need to know what's going on inside of your industry, but it's just moving so fast that the human is just doesn't have a role in that. And so that's concerning because, like I said, as AI becomes less expensive, it becomes more pervasive, it's accessible by children. It's accessible by people with nefarious intent. Mm-hmm. And so they can do things like deep fakes. I mean, it's really hard right now it's not that hard to pick up on an AI avatar. That's not the worst thing in the world. But there are some of them that are getting better and better. We've seen a lot of this in the news about, you know, actors in Hollywood.
0: Yeah.
1: Of people who have passed away, but they're showing up in a movie.
0: Sure.
1: I read one yesterday. Talking about, there's a movie, the Val Kilmer.
0: Val
1: Kilmer is going to be in a movie that he signed to do, but then he passed away. And he's still going to be in the movie.
0: Sure.
1: And so people are looking at it and going, well, okay, if it looks like a caricature of Val Kilmer, then I'm okay with it. But if it actually looks like Val Kilmer, I have a problem with it.
0: That gets scary.
1: Yeah, it does. It gets very scary because, you know, here you are, here's Monty, and next thing I know, Monty is the place kicker for the Dallas Cowboys, right?
0: I'll tell you what I was thinking as you were telling me this story. I was thinking 5 years from now when we do another show on this subject, it's going to be my voice interviewing your voice, but it won't be either one of us. We'll be sitting on a beach somewhere drinking a Mai Tai or, you know, fishing on my boat or something, and it'll just be our voice. And how do you stop that? What stops somebody from taking my voice, and then tomorrow I come in and they go, oh, we don't need you anymore because we got your voice, and your voice is just going to do the news.
1: You can't. That's the problem. Human beings can't stop this. The way you're going to stop this is by creating an AI police force of AI.
0: Yeah.
1: Right?
0: Yeah.
1: So you're going to have AI policing AI, where AI can tell you, hey, that is a deep fake right there. That is not Monty. That is a deep fake of Monty. And I know for a fact that's not Monty because Monty's sitting on the beach drinking a Mai Tai.
0: Yes, exactly. Yeah, right next to me.
1: So,
0: yeah.
1: But that's what's going to have to happen. And like I said, that's a scary component for a lot of people because they go, wait a minute. So you're telling me that there's going to reach a point where I can no longer as a human being determine whether that's a deep fake. And I'm like, yes. And they go, so I'm going to have an AI tell me it's a deep fake.
0: Yeah. Like,
1: yes. Right. And they go, well, that's a scary future. I'm like, that's today, guys. I mean, how many times have you watched the video right now?

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1: And I look at it and I go, that's a fake. That's AI. And they're like, wait, is it really? I went, yeah, it's AI. Just get to the end of it. There'll be a little disclaimer down at the bottom that says it's AI. And a lot of times there are. And they go, shoot. Or they'll read the comments and somebody goes, this is AI, guys. It was generated. Here's the original video. And it really wasn't a two-year-old dunking a basketball. So, right. You know, it's you know, and so, you know, sometimes you got to sit with people and just go, look, it is scary. I understand that. But AI has both pros and cons, as does all technology, and we will learn how to use it appropriately, or it'll wipe us out. There's one of those two.
2: There's always that option. There's always the option that we, you know, get right back to what we've been talking about, you know, from the word go, which is Skynet takes over, and it doesn't really matter to any of us anyway. But, you know, we play songs all the time on the radio that are 100% AI generated, and we'll listen, and I think there's even an artist right now that's just an AI generated artist who's like a big, you know, got big, I want to say albums, but, you know, people are probably gonna go, what's an album, Monty? But yeah, it's got like all these big, you know, downloads and everything else, and it's not even a person. It's just, and we, again, we'll play these songs on the air and we'll go, what do you think of that song? And we're all like, yeah, it sounds really good. And we're like, totally AI. Whole thing was made up. The voice was made up. Everything, the music, the whole nine yards was all made up. And so do we get to a point where even artists, you know, singers and that sort of thing, and musicians don't really have a voice anymore because the AI world has taken over the, I mean, are we going to see, you know, the platinum records going to an AI generated person?
1: Maybe so. You know, I mean, but here's the question. So let me put it in a different light for you. So you're a young man, so you may not remember this, but back when I was young, right, a million years ago, right, when I was a young man, synthesizers came along.
2: Oh, yeah.
1: And if you remember the synthesizers, there were a whole group of people in the music industry that said the synthesizer was going to destroy music as we know it.
2: Right.
1: Right, because, you know, you could have a synthesizer, it was synthesizing everything. And what about the guy who played the drums and the guy who played the guitar and the guy who played the piano? And now you got one guy on a synthesizer and he's doing everything. And, you know, it's not real music. It's fake music.
2: Mm-hmm.
1: It's the same thing. We're having the same argument today. It will evolve. People will figure out how to use this. And who knows? You might have a Grammy category for best AI artist.
2: I'm picturing that in my mind now. As you were saying it, I was like, yeah, someone's going to get a Grammy for best AI performance. And I hope it's me. I'd like to thank the Academy.
1: Well, and that's the thing. And so, you know, once again, not rose-colored glasses,
2: right,
1: the positive side versus negative side, right? How much are you opening up music and the arts to the average person now if they can use AI to help them generate stuff?
2: Sure.
1: Right? How about, you know, the people who are not creative enough to be in Hollywood or just don't have a desire to be in Hollywood, but are creative and want to do things. You know, Taylor Sheridan moving his studios to Fort Worth.
2: Yeah.
1: You know, I mean, you're no longer limited by location because you can do these things wherever you want to. Kids are, you know, when iPhones came along, kids started using iPhones to make movies.
2: Mm-hmm.
1: Okay, that was great. Then you had Blair Witch Project, and everybody was like, oh, my gosh, I can make an iPhone movie and make $1 million at a movie theater.
2: And it'll cost me nothing to make.
1: You know? Right. Yeah. And you know, and yes, you had the wailing and gnashing of teeth of people going, oh, my gosh, people are using iPhones to make movies. It'll kill the movie industry. We won't have any, you know, nobody will go to a movie theater anymore. And, you know, you're always going to have the pros and cons, always. Right. Yeah. It's just a matter of watching the evolution and watching what happens. And this is just scaring people because AI is moving so fast, but the reality is it'll slow down, and it'll get a little more in control, and then we'll figure out where we need to go with this and the jobs that are going to be created and everything else. It's just a tipping point right now.
2: Right, and I do try to remind people also that with all of the electronic media that we have today, kids are still flocking to record stores to buy vinyl records. So, you alluded earlier about how kids, you know, don't want smartphones and don't want the social media and all that. So we could get to that point where they go, I'm bored with AI. Let's go back to something that's a little more fun. I'll go get that.
1: And we'll figure out, like I said, we'll figure out where AI fits in society.
2: Yeah.
1: And once again, I was talking about this the other day. So Samsung has, and you know, different companies have these refrigerators, right?
2: Yeah.
1: And these refrigerators now have the smart built-in interfaces and all, and they can tell you if your milk expires and all these kind of things. And I was reading this

0: article the other day, and it said that, you know, that Samsung has started running ads on their refrigerator panels. And people are freaking out.
1: Yeah.
0: People are just freaking out because they're going, wait a minute, what are you doing running an ad on my refrigerator panel? I'm like, turn it off.
1: Yeah. You don't have to have it on there.
0: You don't have to have it. You can turn it off. You know, and so it's that kind of thing where we kind of knee-jerk react, and then we go, okay, let's have cooler heads prevail here.
1: Right.
0: And think about where we are and what we can actually do. And I think as that happens, and it's happening right now with the evolution of AI,
1: yeah,
0: people are going to go, okay, this is a really good use of it. This is a really bad use of it. And so, you know, we'll create some better laws to deal with this. We'll create our Grammy category for AI-generated music.
1: Yeah.
0: And we'll, you know, we'll adjust and we'll adapt.
1: Like we always have in the past. All right, we've got a couple of minutes left. Real quick, Dr. Michael Savoy, that's who we're talking to right now. He's the Vice Provost of the University of North Texas at Frisco and the Dean of the College of Applied and Collaborative Studies. Now, tech companies, it seems like, have been spending buku dollars in AI. How is that impacting the bottom lines? And are we planning on seeing an ROI on that?
0: No, this is a great question, Monty. It's we are seeing a lot of money being poured into AI. I think that's starting to throttle back a little bit,
1: yeah,
0: as people are starting to look at this and going, okay, where are we going with this? Is there an ROI on a lot of these things? And once again, as we talked about earlier, right, the field is kind of in its infancy. It's kind of the gold rush stage of the field. And so there's a lot of money being thrown in to a lot of different products. And then as those products either succeed or fail or absorbed into other products and they evolve into new products and stuff, I think you're going to see more targeted investment, and ROI is going to become a bigger issue. You know, it's right now it's not, I'll be very honest with you. And so people are looking at it, and there's a lot of investment in space, you know, in the space around this idea of, well, you know, I just need to have money in AI.
1: Yeah.
0: And that's, you know, that's never a good investment. I don't care what you're investing in.
1: Are we just throwing stuff against strategy. We're just throwing stuff against the wall and seeing what sticks? Is that kind of the stage we're at right now?
0: I think from a Wall Street standpoint, I think that is to a great extent exactly what's happening. I think they're just throwing stuff at AI, you know, throwing money into the AI pot, figuring they're going to get some kind of investment. Hopefully they can get out of it before it, you know, bellies up, or hopefully you'll get acquired by someone else, and then they'll leverage up from there. But once again, this is nothing new on Wall Street. This is the way Wall Street works. So I don't think that's the bigger issue. When we start looking at it from the standpoint of ROI and when it becomes a, you know, an industry that can actually generate itself, right? So
1: yeah,
0: it's now a self-sustaining industry sector. We're not there yet. There's a lot here. Now, it's building on sectors that have been very successful. So things like NVIDIA is not, you know, didn't magically become an AI company. They've been an incredible chip company for years,
1: mm-hmm,
0: very successful, very profitable. And so they've moved into this with new chips. And so they're very well funded, right?
1: Sure.
0: The startups are the ones we're talking about, mm-hmm, right? More of the different startups that are out there. And I've seen a bunch of them. And they are, some of them are excellent, and some of them are excellent, and they're never going to make it. They just don't have the scalability.
1: Mm-hmm.
0: They're brilliant in the space they're in, but they're not scalable. So they're not sustainable. And so those companies are the ones you're going to see getting acquired.
1: Right.
0: A lot of them are private. A lot of these deals are happening on a private scale. They're not available for public consumption at the present time. But, you know, one of my favorite ones to talk about is Apple. You know,
1: yeah,
0: Apple,
1: yeah,
0: is fascinating because Apple's AI has been, let's just say, not successful.
1: Yeah, yeah, yeah. That's a nice way of putting it.
0: So, you know, and Apple's tried again. They just announced this morning that they're going to have a new AI rollout for Siri, you know, and people,
1: yeah,
0: are already jumping on it saying, look, this is Apple's last gasp. You know, they've got to figure this out if they're going to survive. And, I mean, they're a $5 trillion company. I mean, you know.
1: Yeah.
0: I don't know that Apple is going out of business. If
1: I don't
0: Siri
1: think they're folding
0: well.
1: Their tents up anytime,
0: yeah,
1: soon. No.
0: But I mean, I think that's, you know, that's part of the gold rush mentality around these things. But once again, if you look at what has happened in the past and we look at where we are now, I mean, think about things like MySpace, right?
1: Sure.
0: I mean, you know, MySpace, everybody was like, oh, MySpace is the greatest thing since sliced bread. And then Facebook comes along.
1: Uh-huh. And people went, what's MySpace?
0: Then, yeah, and it's like, okay, and it didn't happen over a 10-year period. It happened over a year or two.
1: Sure.
0: I mean, it really was that fast in terms of Facebook replacing MySpace. And so you see things like that, Blockbuster versus Netflix, which, you know, I was actually, you know, working on stuff with Blockbuster and Netflix. And it was fascinating to watch this happen because Blockbuster did not believe that Netflix was even a competitor, you know, and then until they put them out of business.
1: Yeah, yeah. There's one store left.
0: Netflix,
1: yeah.
0: Yeah. And then we watched Netflix turn around and go, you know, Netflix turned around and went, okay, we're now the big dog on the block. And we went streaming services. And Netflix went, not a competitor. They made the exact same problem.
1: They went, approach
0: as Blockbuster and then realized that they were, okay, that's the wrong approach. And they almost went under. I mean, they really pivoted to get back into the streaming services and stuff and have become what we see as Netflix today. You're going to see that with this industry. There's no question you're going to see some of the darlings of the industry right now, some of the kind of household names, if you will, that are going to make, you know, they're going to do something or they're going to make a mistake or they're going to, you know, partner with the wrong companies or whatever it is. And, you know, we're going to be talking about them as MySpace.
1: Yeah.
0: And we're going to be talking about their competitor as Facebook. I mean, it's just going to be that way. So do I know who those are? No. If I did, you and I would be sitting
1: beach drinking the Mai Tai. Exactly. When I like your line where you say who ultimately survives will depend on adoption. And I think I could have never said it better myself. I can promise you that. Of course, I'm also not as smart as you, Doctor. So, well, you know I always appreciate your time. Dr. Michael Savoy, he's the Dean of the College of Applied and Collaborative Studies. He's the Vice Provost of the University of North Texas at Frisco. I always love our conversations, Dr. Savoy. Thank you so much for joining us today.
0: Thank you, Monty. I enjoy them as well. Look forward to our next one.
1: Oh, we'll talk soon. I'd like to once again thank our guest, Dr. Michael Savoy, the Dean of the College of Applied and Collaborative Studies and the Vice Provost of the University of North Texas at Frisco. And thank you for listening today to Impact Texas. I'm Monty Cook.
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5: 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I've seen Spags and that defense carry Mahomes to a Super Bowl. John Elway had a great defense in Terrell Davis. 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Easily the most. He has already got 9 through 2 weeks. But Colin, they have James Cook. 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
6: In Friday Night Baseball, the Red Sox were 4-2 winners at Tampa Bay, ending the Rays' six-game winning streak. The Yankees dominated at Arizona 9-2 behind Gerrit Cole. Yanks got five runs in the top of the first. Ben Rice hit his 39th homer. Aaron Judge of New York is going back on the IL with a strained calf. The regular season ends a week from Sunday. San Diego beat Miami 8-2. Atlanta clinched a playoff berth with a 6-2 victory at Houston, and the Astros are now tied for first in the AL West with Texas. The Rangers down Toronto 7-1. Alone in first in the AL Central are the Cleveland Guardians, a game up on the White Sox. Cleveland beat the A's 5-3, but the White Sox blew a lead and lost at home 11-8 to Detroit. Milwaukee won in 10 innings at Baltimore, victories for the Dodgers and Twins. In college football, number 5 Miami won at Wake Forest. Texas Tech edged Houston. I'm Steve DeSager.
10: Let's go get it. Let's go get it.
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3: 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Live from the Fox Sports Radio studios, here's the fellas, Anthony Gargano and Jeff Schwartz.
14: Well, good morning, good morning, good morning, good morning. The top of the morning to everybody out there. We are the fellas. Jeff Schwartz, Anthony Gargano, hanging out with you from the Fox Sports Radio studios in Los Angeles. Getting ready for a big day of college football.
15: Oh, yeah, baby.
14: Yeah, you got that right, pal. It was we got a little taste last night, and there's nothing better. It's week 3. The only thing I wanted to do, Jeff, is I wanted to slow down. Okay?
15: We got a lot of football left, buddy.
14: I know. I get very protective of time.
15: Okay.
14: I look up, I'm like, oh my God, it's September 19th. We were just talking about, it was just Labor Day.
15: Yeah.
14: It goes by so fast.
15: It was it 4 o'clock yesterday. I looked at the weather app and it was 95. It felt like 102. So I'm ready for time to go a little faster to fall. I'm okay with like that. That's time. It's time for fall.
14: Yeah. Yeah. Well, yeah, I look and it's coming soon for you.
15: 102.
14: Yeah, it'll come. It'll get there soon. Like we've been in the upper 80s, right? I look at the weather coming up, and I see a couple days where the high is in the 60s, and the low is in the 50s.
15: I mean, we're on the ball field the other night. It's just drenched in sweat, just so gross, just sweating nonstop.
14: Yeah. Yeah, it's not fun.
15: 3-0 for the Thunderbats, though. I'll tell you that.
14: Oh, yeah?
15: Squana's rolling.
14: How did she do?
15: Squana's rolling. I've only pitched my daughter one inning in 3 games. The young girls are pitching well.
14: Oh, that's great. That's great. That's good stuff.
15: 3-0 Thunderbats. We're going to have
14: that's a great name. Thunderbats.
15: Thunderbats. In the spring, though, we're going to put some money on us to win the championship.
14: All right.
15: Be good in the spring.
14: We're going to load up. Up on the Thunderbats. I love it. Getting their work in now. Fantastic. Well, buddy, the big story today in college football week 3 is Lane. The man that only they call Lane. It's amazing. He is the story in college football, and now he returns to the Grove. Let's go. LSU, Ole Miss. And I was talking to our buddy Kevin Nagandi the other day about it, and he go, I was talking about Levitt, and I go, what's the deal with Levitt? And he's like, well, don't worry about it. He's playing. There's no way in the world he's not playing.
15: Yeah. I think we had a little bit of injury report manipulation there by old Lane Train.
14: That's what it sounds like.
15: Yeah. I think Levitt was always going to play.
14: Yeah.
15: So what a game today between these two teams. Obviously, there's hatred there because of the way Lane left Ole Miss. But what a fun game. I think just if you look at like what this game can be, right? Trinidad Chambliss is incredible. Ole Miss quarterback, right? He's played so well since he basically came on the scene in the playoffs last year, and he's done a great job. And every game he's played since then, including the playoffs, have just been like some really, really good football, right? So I'm curious to see his team tonight. It's what, you know, an LSU defense that has appeared to be really good early on, right? They beat up a Clemson team, which, you know, I think Clemson offensively, a little struggle bus, but it is what it is. They played really well. They rushed the passer well. Like, they've done some really good things on defense. And then you have against, again, the Ole Miss offense that really has been unstoppable in, you know, the last five games they played. They just, no one's been able to do much for them. They played a really good opponent in Louisville in week one. They showed, you know, the ability to finish that game very strong. So I'm looking forward to that matchup. On the other side, look, Sam Levitt has been good. I think not great. You know, turnovers are a problem right now for that offense. Also, worth pointing out, this offense has had a three and out on 25% of its possessions.
14: Yes.
15: So they're either going three and out or scoring points. And now Ole Miss defense, I don't think, is very good. And that's disappointing because Pete Golding, their coach, is a defensive guy. The defense, did Louisville got whatever they wanted, and then they played Charlotte this past weekend. Charlotte averaged over 5 yards of play against them. They didn't score a ton of points, but they're giving up yards. So I think it's a high scoring game, buddy. I think it's a real good football game between two good football teams, and there's a lot of points in this one. That's my read on the game.
14: Really?
15: Yeah. So, what do you think?
14: Well, you know, I'm just, my hesitation is that LSU, I think that LSU secondary is really good. And I'm just wondering, like, how that plays into it. I honestly think it's a good football. I mean, I agree with you. I'm not sure about all the points.
15: Interesting. Yeah, I mean, I think that Ole Miss is sort of one style. I think they're just kind of one style of ball type of team at the moment, where they're just going to score a ton of points and give up a ton of points.
14: Okay.
15: And Chandler's got, you know, just going to have to make plays, right? Just be scrambling all the time to make plays for his team, because they're going to need it. Because I think the defense so far has not been great. And again, you have a defensive coach in Goulding, you should be better defensively. I just don't see that.
14: So where do you put any stock in the fact that Lane knows, you know, how to attack their weaknesses? No.
15: No. Do you?
14: Well, I mean,
15: Here's
14: the thing. Yes, when I have the weapons, like on defense, that I have with LSU.
15: I think this is the question, right? Is, I would imagine that Trinity Chambliss and Ole Miss know what his weaknesses are. Okay. And the question I always have when this discussion happens is that if you know what they are, okay, which I'm sure they do, you know LSU knows what they are, do you change who you are to adapt to that, or do you let it basically like ruin your day, if that makes sense? Like, does the adjustment to the adjustment make you a worse football team? So that's a question I have. Also, too, like,
14: except when you're dealing with, you know, all that talent they have. Like, that defense is talented.
15: LSU? Yeah. No, but I'm not really worried about LSU's defense. My question is again, like, if Trinidad Chambliss doesn't do good if you disguise coverages. So let's just make this up, right? He knows that. You know that. So then does that mean that Ole Miss prepares for that and overthinks that preparation? Like, that's my question. Is like, I think there could be an overthinking of a game plan when you think you know the other team knows what you're doing. That, you know, I hope that squares away with you there. So, like, do they overthink the preparation because they think LSU knows what they're going to do?
14: Yeah, I hear you. I think when you know a player inside and out, you know his tendencies too.
15: Sure.
14: I mean, I believe that. You know,
15: sure, but
14: like I could tell you right off the bat, like certain guys, like I could look at Jalen Hurts, I could tell you, like I know how I would defend him. Right,
15: right, right. But other teams probably know that too, and it doesn't stop them from scoring.
14: Yeah,
15: points.
14: But there's little things that other teams, as much tape as you watch, that when you live with a player, you know it. You know them. You know them more intimately.
15: What's your game plan for Jalen Hurts? Keep him in the pocket.
14: Well,
15: I think that's what I saw
14: He played well.
15: I think Jeffrey Simmons said that. He said, let's keep him in the pocket. I'm like, well, he's also thrown for 350 yards in the pocket in a Super Bowl. So, like, that's not maybe the best option. I actually think Jalen Hurts is not going to run that much this year. That's like when I
14: took him
15: under.
14: That's not true.
15: What?
14: He's running. He's going to run more.
15: And I took him under his rushing number this year.
14: Don't get out of it.
15: Really?
14: Yeah.
15: He's gone down every year. He's like, his rushing numbers have gone down every single season.
14: Yeah. He showed you last week that he'll run. He picked up a third and 18 on the ground.
15: I think the difference is, like, that's not really part of the offense. Like, in the old offense, there was.
14: Trust me. I know that was off script, but trust me, he's going to run more. It's in the game plan. They have designed runs for him.
15: I'm sure they do, but he's
14: no. He's going to run more this year than he ran last year. Listen, you do what you want. I'm just giving you friendly advice as somebody who cares for you.
15: He's
14: going to run more. He's going to run more this year than he ran last year. I know that's a part of it. He's going to run more than he ran last year because I know that they've had discussions about that. And they've talked to him about that, and he's on board with it. Like, last year, he didn't run at all, and it killed their offense. He's going to run way more this year than he ran last year. Yeah. Listen, is he going to be what he was 3 years ago when they were running RPOs? No. But it's more a part of the offense this year than it was last year. Does that make sense?
15: Yeah, I understand.
14: Yeah. And so, whatever the number, I don't know what the numbers are or whatever, but I'm just telling you if you know you might want to just cash out or whatever.
15: I don't cash out. If I take an L, you can always find a way to
14: or whatever hedge. I don't know what you do, but like
15: we'll see when we get there.
14: Know, go take the over and then eat the juice or whatever. Because I do think that's a part. I mean I've had discussions with them about that, so I can say it. Anyway, let's get back to Lane. So you think that Ole Miss could have success up and down the field on LSU?
15: Yes.
14: I like it. All right. I like it. I love Trinidad. So this game tonight is just awesome, man. It really is. Like, it's got, like, Lane is so great at playing the villain. Like, he's a perfect Marvel villain. He knows how to play it.
15: He does. And, he loves the attention of playing it, right? He loves the attention of what comes with all, the shenanigans that he does. He's gonna love, absolutely love the attention he gets tonight in the stadium. He lives for this, right? He lives for the attention. He lives to be the villain. And, rightfully so in the situation. The question is, he's brought to LSU to win, right? This is a game that I'd imagine they paid him a lot of money to win. It's an important game for him tonight.
14: Yeah. Yeah. Yeah. I'm fascinated by it, man. I really am. That's going to be incredible. What a great football game tonight.
15: Oh, it's going to be fantastic. It's a long day of ball. Can't wait. I'll tell you last week. So last week was the first NFL week. So you're up Wednesday, Thursday, Friday for college, Saturday, Sunday, Monday. Buddy, I went to bed like my head hit the pillow Tuesday, like 9:47, just out completely, just out cold completely. Like, my body was not ready.
14: I was like that last night. It finally caught up to me last night. I had like
15: Wednesday,
14: a long week.
15: Wednesday went to bed. Now, last night I tried to stay awake as long as I was sitting up until halftime of the Oregon game. It was like 11:30. Today I'm gonna try to get in a little nap. I think before the USC game at 3:30, so I'll be able to get a little sleep in. But it is funny how it hits you so fast that now we're back type of thing. Now we're watching ball every night because I want to say for the Chiefs game, obviously it was good football Sunday night as well. So important games, and I think the NFL's done a good job of putting the important games, in the right time slot. So we're, they had good sort of early season primetime games. And that alarm this morning, just like, boom. All right, let's go. Let's talk ball. Let's do it.
14: Yeah. It's the best, man. I look forward to, It was funny because I hit my wall yesterday. Was when I, last night I had the Miami game on. I went out and got, I had a long week, you know, with the whole thing, watching ball, work, with all these special football projects. I was doing something with Baldy. And then, so last night, I didn't get home till late, got the family fed. We got a game today, so we had no practice last night. So we got a game today. And then I had the Miami game. I was on the couch. And the next thing you know, it's probably like 9:45. I was out. I woke up. I'm like, what happened? And then I didn't even see that Tony got hurt. I'm like, why? Well, what happened to Miami? Like, why didn't Miami go on and roll?
15: Yeah.
14: Like, their offense. Like, I was shocked that Wake kept it that close, and especially after the hot start, and then I didn't see that Tony got hurt.
15: I mean, Miami scored 9 points in the second half.
14: Yeah. I mean, that's crazy.
15: So, you know, it just was a weird half. I mean, Wake had an opportunity in the last three drives of the game to make this a one possession game, and just went, and then went downs, interception, and that's how it went. And so, Miami's better than Wake. You know, it was going to happen that way. But once Tony went out, that was that was the end of it for them. So not great. That's Miami after that. But you know, we have so much ball today, man. It's going to be great day.
14: Yeah. All right. Well, let's, without further ado, let's do it. And we'll kind of revisit the game tonight. But let's start with today and go through it. We start at noon, Georgia and Arkansas, my man. So,
15: yeah. Ron Silverfield's my dude at Arkansas, but they have work to be done to rebuild that team. This could be a rough one. Georgia's really good, and this is going to be a rough one. Now, you can make the case again, like, you know, first road conference game for Georgia, but we saw this last weekend. You know, everyone loved Kentucky last weekend to cover against against Alabama. I did not. We talked about this with the brain. And Alabama rolled eventually. This feels like the same situation. We're like, maybe start slow. It's your first conference road game. I imagine the stadium today is pretty excited to watch Arkansas play. But Arkansas played, was it Utah last week? Yeah, 43-10, like not even close. And Georgia's bad. Georgia should roll in this game on their way to tougher schedule. Now, it's a look-ahead spot, maybe Oklahoma for Georgia's look-ahead spot. There's a bunch of look-ahead spots today with a lot of teams. But I don't think, I think over 60 minutes, Georgia pulls away. You know, I would not be surprised if it ended up looking a lot like the Utah score.
14: Yeah, dude, I felt the same thing. Arkansas is not, you know, obviously is getting rebuilt completely. And I think Georgia can't wait to play a real opponent. So having played Tennessee State and Western Kentucky, I think Georgia's looking to salivate now. That's how I'm looking at it.
15: I think so, too.
14: What's the line on the game? 24.5. Do you play it?
15: No. I'm going to do my favorite tradition, though. I already know it's going to, I can feel it in my bones. My favorite tradition for gambling is you win on Saturday, then give it all back on Sunday. It's my favorite. I love doing it. It's a lot of fun.
14: All right. You tell me who you like. Ohio State and Kent State, so big mismatch, right? You pass on the 52.5.
15: I'm just gonna pass on the game. Could we just pass? Yeah. Pass. Yeah. Yeah. Look, could you make a case that Ohio State's a little hungover from the game last week?
14: Oh my god.
15: I would probably say I was doing a podcast at halftime of that game, and I was like, man, Ohio State, best team in the country. I still think they're very good, obviously, but you know, they lost to Texas. Pass.
14: Yeah, that's what Arch
15: did. We won't waste our listeners'
14: time.
15: That's
14: what Arch did Saturday night.
15: Yeah.
14: Penn State, Buffalo, another mismatch.
15: I was very upset at Penn State for not covering last week. I had Penn State, and of course, not everything's reduced down to gambling, but they had a first and goal at the 5 and didn't score points, and that cost me. That was upsetting.
14: Oh, yeah. Yeah, but I mean, they're fine. A&M, Kentucky. My boy Chuck's squad, Kentucky squad.
15: Yeah, I think
14: A&M 16.5.
15: I think A&M rolls.
14: Do you?
15: Kentucky's just not there yet.
14: All right. All right. Chuck's going to be angry. Southside Chuck.
15: Be angry all he wants.
14: All right. Alabama, Florida State. Here it is. I mean, if there's like moving companies outside your coach's house, what do you to believe?
15: I just don't know why this game would be close.
14: I don't know.
15: I think
14: it's
15: Alabama
14: 19.5, by the way, which I think is light.
15: I'm not betting on it, but I think that I've thought this for a while. I've been sort of pro Alabama for like the entire 2 weeks of the season. I never understood, you know, the ECU game week one was a big sharp play. Like, hey, man, take ECU plus 28. And last week, take Kentucky. I'm like, Alabama's pretty good, guys. And I feel pretty vindicated with my Alabama thoughts so far this season.
14: Yeah.
15: Russell? Yeah. Caleb Moore got his own guy in there, man. I think this is sort of maybe the end for Mike Norvell. And the AD just got fired too. AD got fired at Florida State this week.
14: Well, you know, it goes back to the $51 million buyout.
15: Yes.
14: Those are the college buyouts are insane, dude. These coaches are insane. You know, Matt Rule's buyout at Nebraska is close to $80 million.
15: Dabo's a 60. There's a lot of talk about, you know, you skipped over Clemson, Carolina at noon.
14: I'll get to it.
15: Okay. I don't know if you're going. It feels like you're going to conference. We're on SEC right now, maybe a little bit. But
14: I was still with top 25. But But I'll get back to it.
15: Yeah.
14: Yeah, it's wild. The buyouts are just amazing.
15: Like Dabo's buyout, $60 million. Like I don't know.
14: I know. I mean, you can imagine you got to go to the booster. You got to go to the whoever's your Mrs. Ellison and say, "Hey, I need $60 million just so I can go out and spend. I need to flush the 60 to give to Dabo, just so I have the opportunity to go out and hire somebody else
15: and spend another 40 on a staff. Yeah,
14: yeah.
15: You need $100 million to do it.
14: Yeah. So all told, can you write the check for 160? Thanks.
15: Yeah.
14: Appreciate it. It's insane, man.
15: Crazy, dude.
14: Completely insane. All right. We are the fellas, and we'll continue to go through your slate today. College football, week 3 upon us, right here on Fox Sports Radio.
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0: Welcome back, fellas. And Jeff. College football week three upon us. All right, let me go through it with you. Let's kind of go rapid fire. Give me some of the games you like, and we'll talk about some of the good matchups. Where are we at? Kansas, Arizona State is early. That's noon on FS1.
1: Yeah, Rock Chalk. I took the Arizona State running back to go over rushing. This is the Brown.
0: Yeah. Yeah.
1: That's what I played.
0: Okay. I like it. That's a good prop. Carolina and Clemson.
1: Yeah. I like Clemson.
0: Great
1: this
0: matchup,
1: game.
0: Man.
1: This I like Clemson
0: awesome.
1: This game. Look, I know they're down their quarterback, but like how often have we seen this from Clemson, right? Early in the season, get blown out, don't play well, and then they just play much better afterwards. I know they're down the quarterback, but I'm not quite sure North Carolina is like they're. I don't think they're good yet. I don't really trust them. So I would Clemson minus three. Sign me up.
0: All right. Listen, they beat TCU. And then you came back and they walloped East Tennessee State. So, we'll see. June's a good back. I thought, of all the talent that, last year, the mess it was early, he was the only guy that kept it going. And look, they played well defensively in the back half of the season, and he ran the ball.
1: Yeah.
0: Let's see what else we got. NC State, Vandy, that's 12:45. Then we go further down, my Temple House at Toledo. I like him catching six there, dude.
1: I'm not going to be able to give you much on that one.
0: I'll tell you, take Temple plus six.
1: Okay.
0: A&M laying 17.5 to Kentucky. We talked about that game. Again, the Alabama. So, ultimately, I don't see how that's a game.
1: Yeah, I think A&M or Bama.
0: No, Bama.
1: Yeah, I think Bama. Yeah, I totally agree with you. Yeah, we're all in all same wavelength there.
0: And then USC is in New Jersey.
1: Yeah, so I like welcome. To cover in this one. It's one of my favorite wagers of the week. And I'll kind of give you a good explanation of why. So last week I came on here and I talked about how I liked Oregon State to cover against Texas Tech. It's the same exact wager. And Oregon State almost beat Texas Tech. I'm not sure Rutgers going to do that, but one look ahead spot, right? USC has Oregon next week. Okay. They have a wounded Oregon, right? Game was sort of started with Oregon should win to USC should win now, right? A lot of pressure on USC to win that game. So that's one. Two, Lincoln Riley's USC team is not good going across the country. So they're going all the way to Rutgers, right, to play a game at 3:30 Eastern. And Rutgers, I know they're not good. They did play better the second half against Boston College. Like there was a little bit of they're a little bit alive. So I think that this is a game that ends up being closer than we think, just for look ahead spot. Plus, also, Mosley's out now, one of their guys. So, I do believe we're going to see a much closer game here. No chance USC loses. It's not like an Oklahoma State thing with Oregon, but I do think that there's going to be a situation where, it's going to be, a closer game. Put it like that.
0: All right, I could see it. I could find my way there.
1: Great.
0: The 3:30 game that I'll be watching until we go to I leave for my son's game is Louisville and SMU. This is a great game.
1: Yeah, it's a fun game. I don't know, man. Something about Louisville. Not Louisville, about SMU. I feel like in some of these bigger games, there's some, the play is a little poor sometimes. So I worry about that slightly. I think I've been very impressed with Louisville's offense so far this season. They've done a really, really good job. So, You know, I lean Louisville ever so slightly here. Not my favorite of the day, but I lean them ever so slightly.
0: You think it's going to be a high scoring game?
1: I would lean like it, toward right? that more than I would lean toward anything else. Yeah.
0: Yeah. It feels like it's going to be one of those games.
1: Oh, the other one, I forgot to mention with the USC game. I'm taking the Duff, the wide receiver for Rutgers over. It's a billion. He's got it's like a billion yards, like 100 and something. But he's gonna, I think, he's gonna have a lot of yards.
0: The Rutgers,
1: yeah, KJ Duff. It's like 100.
0: Oh, he's good, KJ Duff. Yeah,
1: he's awesome. Yeah,
0: yeah, yeah, yeah. He's gonna. I can see. Well, especially since you know they're gonna throw, and you can throw on that. You can throw on that team.
1: Oh yeah, yeah,
0: yeah, yeah. That's a great play. That's a great play. You really do suss out, because that's a prop that you got to go hunting for.
1: Yeah, I mean, most of my wagers are in the Big Ten. It's what I have my five favorite wagers today are all in the Big Ten, because that's what the conference I cover the most. So like that's like what I that's why I you know it's important, I think, to when you wager, if you want to win, you stick to a couple conferences. Now I might throw a wager here and there, like I like Clemson, but that's more of like a
0: yeah
1: the big wager for me. That the wagers I love are in the Big Ten for the most part.
0: Getting back to that Louisville game, I love that Kienholz.
1: He's played really well. Really, really well.
0: I really do. He's like, you know, mini Josh Allen type, I love him. Don't you like his rushing? Like, you know, he's got under prop like 40 yards.
1: Kienholz?
0: Yeah.
1: I can look. Yeah, it wouldn't surprise me if you ran the ball a lot. The only thing that again that I think is really hard, I'll show you right here.
0: Sacks.
1: Rushing is sacks, but also. That's why I like rush attempts.
0: Okay.
1: His rush attempts is 10 and a half. His rush yards are 40, yeah, basically. Yeah.
0: I mean, dude, I don't know. I mean, I think he's going to be a huge part.
1: Doesn't it feel like both those
0: quarterbacks, yeah.
1: Quarterbacks are going to, you know, be on the move?
0: Yeah. I'm looking forward to that game. I think that's a fun game.
1: It'd be a great game. I might put that in a thing. We'll see. Kind of piqued my attention there with the rushing.
0: I think, listen, he's one of those kids that can rumble, stumble, bumble, and get, you know, rumbling. He can go get that in two plays.
1: Yeah.
0: I know the sack yards go against you, but.
1: They also use him a lot, like in those instances where, like, those must runs. They use him a lot.
0: Yes.
1: Yeah.
0: You know, I mean, I don't know. Is Indiana, like, let me ask you a question about the because it's 44 and a half. Would you, is there ever a world where you would lay that, knowing that Indiana loves to just open up a can?
1: No, a few games ago, week one, I laid a bunch of big numbers and they just didn't get home. Like, the problem is the margin of error is just so slight in those. You have one turnover, one bad drive, you know, you have a fumble. It's just not worth it, in my opinion.
0: Yeah, if you don't score, you have to score on just about every opportunity.
1: Correct, which is like why it's tough. Like last time I took Nebraska against Bowling Green and laying 30 and I got home, but like, you know, there's a couple, like Bowling Green drives the ball inside the 50. You're like, oh, here we go. You know, like it's hard, man.
0: Yeah. Yeah, it's true. All right, what else? It's not a great slate today. Like, I'm looking, and there's really nothing else in the afternoon. You got Michigan. Of course, they got a layup in UTEP. Utah's got a layup in Utah State. Yeah, there's not a ton else out there until we get to tonight. And then when you look at it tonight, you got, you know, Stanford and Duke, that's the 4 o'clock game. I mean, Nate Shepard's fun to watch.
1: Yeah,
0: he's a great back.
1: I probably won't be watching much of that one, but
0: no.
1: Knock yourself out.
0: I'll be watching the other one, the Louisville game. South Carolina, Mississippi State's a good game.
1: Very fun game. I'll tell you what, man, that quarterback for Mississippi State, buddy, Taylor, whoo, buddy, good football player.
0: He's a Kamario
1: Taylor,
0: football player.
1: Really good. I think that, you know, this might be a coming out part. I don't know what you want to call it, but like legitimately, he's playing some good football.
0: Yeah, he's terrific. He's one of those kids, man, that's so dynamic. It's just the dynamic nature that he's got, you know?
1: Yeah.
0: He's averaging just a ton, man. He's got 145 rushing yards on the season. Jeez.
1: Oh, Taylor ready? Yeah. Oh, yeah.
0: Yeah.
1: Yeah.
0: Yeah. Yeah, that's going to be wild. That's a great game, man. Great game. That's good football.
1: I mean, his rush attempts for this game are 16 and a half for the quarterback.
0: What's the total?
1: 54 and a half.
0: I think you go over that too.
1: I'm very, very cautious of you know, the South Carolina defensive line can scoot a little bit. Like that's more again. So for those in college football, sack yardage goes on to the quarterback rushing, which is absolutely ludicrous. So that's why I just sort of always caution to be careful when you look at taking some of those quarterback. I like rush attempts because a sack counts as a rush attempt, by the way, as well. So, you know, if you think a quarterback's going to run the ball and maybe get hit a little bit, rushing.
0: That's the weirdest thing in the world, isn't it?
1: What?
0: It's the weirdest thing in the world. I don't know why it counts.
1: I don't know. I don't make the rules. But, yeah, seems odd.
0: All right, let's take a quick TO, come back and finish the night slate, and then we'll turn our attention to the NFL. Where the fellas? It's a game day, baby. Game day. Love game day. And Jeff, Fox Sports Radio.
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13: Trey, we just had Booger McFarlane on, and he said there's no bigger liar than week one in the NFL. But with all these overreactions, I'm curious, what's your favorite overreaction that we're all experiencing this week?
14: Oh, I think that the Rams are done. You know?
15: Booger did say all that, right, though.
16: Say hello to the champion.
15: Wait, hold on.
16: Say hello to the champion.
15: But hold on. Later on in the interview, Booger did say he would be concerned about the Rams. I'm just letting you know.
14: Here's what I'll say. I think the Rams knew that there was a 50-50 shot that what they were going to try and do in Australia wasn't going to work, but they wanted to make sure they were ready for the rest of the season. Have you seen Kyle Shanahan's press conference the last couple of days?
15: No.
14: He is like, I don't know which end is up. I don't know what time it is. Having made that trip myself a couple of times and come back, the back end is way more difficult than the front end.
15: No doubt.
14: Now, look, there are concerns for the Rams when you see Miles Garrett miss four games. Aaron Donald didn't play. Matthew Stafford played poorly in that game. But you look by the middle of that third quarter, they were gassed. They just had nothing.
15: Right.
14: The travel got to them.
15: Yep.
14: I think they were willing to say, okay, we don't want to mess up 3 weeks for 1 week. And since we have no definitive evidence one way or the other that one way is better than the other, let's just see what happens if we do it this way. And they, it didn't work out for them.
15: No.
3: Trey, what's your level of worry with the Green Bay Packers, who are now 0-6 in games where Micah Parsons not on the field?
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6: I'm sure like the Buffalo Bills did to the Detroit Lions yesterday, they put all of that to bed.
5: Were you noticing some obvious differences between Joe Brady and Sean McDermott?
7: If you are looking at why, and I'll keep going back to this throughout the course of the season, and this might upset Bills fans, but I mean, it's just an objective view. You moved on from Sean McDermott because you thought he hit a ceiling.
6: Yes.
7: And you now have a team that, very potent offensively, that wasn't going to change. Joe Brady was your offensive coordinator. That was not going to change.

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0: Welcome back to the Fellas. Aunt Jeff on a game day. And we've been looking at the today's card and what we're all going to be watching and some of the games and kind of analyzing it. Let's go. Another really good game at 7 o'clock Eastern, 4 o'clock Pacific. How about a little Florida-Auburn? The Gators, slight favorite at Auburn.
1: Yeah, I don't know if I buy Auburn right now. I think Florida is a better team at the moment.
0: Yeah.
1: And I think that I know the road thing worries me, but you know, Brown at Auburn's been okay. Not great. Two touchdowns, three interceptions, completing 70% of passes. That's good. He's also been their leading rusher, which again, I never really love a quarterback being a leading rusher on a team. But that, you know, that's college football sometimes. Florida's just played, I think, cleaner football so far. And I think I lean Florida here. Again, road game does worry me a little bit here. But I do lean Florida.
0: Yeah, it'd be interesting because, you know, they haven't played anybody. Like, who are they, right? Like, who is this Florida team, which is going to be interesting to see, you know? I mean, I don't know. I mean, they can run it. Ball can run it. And we'll see about Philo.
1: Yeah. The road thing worries me a little bit, right? First big road game, but I think they're better.
0: It's a good game, that's for sure. That's a good one to have on. Then you got, what else we got tonight?
1: Do you want me to give you my card before
0: I admit it? I just want to go through the bigger game so we cover, and then you can give me your card. Notre Dame, Michigan State is tonight. Obviously, a huge number. Notre Dame laying 29 and a half.
1: I think the question is for the Irish is like the run game, right? Like what is it? When does it start picking up a little bit? Because it has not been as clean as it was last year. That makes a little bit of sense. But I think for them, it's eyeing that. I mean, they play nobody, dude. Like it's self-improvement.

0: right? Can you get better week after week?
1: Well, and again, you know, you are what you, when you lose those backs, it's going to take a minute to kind of figure that piece out of it, figure that piece of it out. BYU, Colorado State tonight, Oklahoma, New Mexico tonight. So there's some big, ones. Virginia, West Virginia. That's a good game. That's the ACC.
0: I think it's in Charlotte, by the way.
1: Yes, it's the Duke Mayo Classic, dude.
0: Yeah.
1: So what are they doing? They have their own early season and the ball game?
0: I guess. I don't know.
1: It's a lot of
0: it's
1: Mayo.
0: Here. It's down the street.
1: You could go jump in the Mayo, get a Mayo bath, buddy.
0: You know what? I'm going to stay home. I think I'm just going to watch football on TV tonight. Yeah. Yeah. The 7:30 slot, you have LSU, you know, and Ole Miss, obviously.
1: Well, I'm saving that. I mean, we talked about it earlier. Yeah. I'm going to come back.
0: There's also another game during that time that I think is really, really fascinating, and that's Virginia Tech, Maryland. This is at 7:30 on FS1. Really fascinating game for Maryland because they have some really good football players, especially on a quarterback. Malik Washington has looked so much better in year two.
1: Yeah.
0: He's taken the jump that you thought or hoped that Bryce Underwood would take between year one and year two. And they've run the ball decently well. Their defense, we know that they have some dudes on the defensive line. Like it's Maryland's. I got them +3. It's one of my five wagers I made today against Virginia Tech, who has been good so far with James Franklin. I know Franklin terrorizes Maryland, but he's not at Penn State anymore, so that doesn't matter to me.
1: Yeah, no, this is not right. Like that's not the same thing.
0: First road game. I think Maryland wins this game outright. I like Maryland today.
1: Okay. My nephew goes to Vatek. My nephew Joseph. Doesn't matter. But he's
0: giving you grief.
1: He was all Vatek. He's all Vatek'd up. And then when you know Franklin went down there, obviously he was at Penn State. I knew him at Penn State, and he was like, Uncle Ann, we got Coach Franklin. You know.
0: Yeah.
1: He was all fired up. I'm like, listen. Franklin's a good coach, all right? He's a good coach. He's a great recruiter. He's a good coach. You know, I mean, it was time there and big games. That's how it all went down.
0: Yeah.
1: How you doing those games? That's it. But he's a good football coach. All right, like, again, we talked about this earlier, but ultimately, how did you play Ole Miss and LSU?
0: I didn't play anything in this game. If you're giving me of what to do, I would take Ole Miss +3. If I was betting again, I don't bet every game, so I would take Ole Miss +3 if there's threes you can find. That's how I'd play the game. But I haven't done anything in real life.
1: Yeah, yeah. I think that's one you enjoy. You sit back. If anything, I would say you go over. I think you're right about that. I think it would be that. All right. Big hour coming up. NFL on the docket, fellas. We are
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2: It's week two. Still not technically even fall yet, but in this league, it can get late pretty early. Some contenders are trying to avoid climbing the statistical mountain that comes with an 0-2 start, and others are trying to build on an encouraging opening weekend. We'll talk with Colts head coach Shane Steichen and Rams defensive tackle Kobe Turner. We'll also get the latest news from around the league with Sports Illustrated's Albert Breer and check in with the new executive director of the NFL Players Association, J.C. Tretter. And it all starts right now. Let's begin with the elephant in the room. Since 1990, a team that starts 2-0 has a 64% chance of making the postseason. But an 0-2 start? That leaves your chances at 13%. Last year, three teams were able to climb out of that hole created by back-to-back losses to open the season, but that doesn't make it easy. And right now, preseason contenders like the Rams, Texans, Patriots, Broncos, and Packers are all sitting at 0-1. Of those contenders, L.A. might be the team getting the most attention. The Rams entered this season with a loaded roster and sky-high expectations, but a season-opening beatdown by the Niners in Australia might serve as a stark wake-up call. And now, a newly confident New York Giants team is coming to SoFi Stadium for Monday Night Football. Giants played a solid game in their season-opening win over the Cowboys, and their mercurial running back Cam Scataboo doesn't sound too concerned about facing a salty Rams squad.
3: I don't think it's, and like, they're angry and we're not. Like, you don't have a bad day because someone else is having a bad day. You're not going to be angry because someone else is angry. If they want to be angry, they want to be angry. That's, I mean, I doubt they're angry, but, they had a rough situation, and so be it. They're ready to play next week just like we are. So I'm ready to go. I'm excited to play against them and see what they have, and it's going to be a fun one.
2: Of course, 0-2 doesn't mean much if you've run this race before. DeMeco Ryan's Houston Texans sure have. They've punched a playoff ticket in two of the last three seasons after going 0-2. But Ryan's would just as soon pass on that scenario, and he wants his vaunted defense to start playing that way this week at home against the Bengals.
4: I don't believe in hype. You've heard me stand here many times and talk about people talking about how great the defense was. Yeah, that was 2025. You don't just line up and it's 2026, and just because you were good last year, you got to go earn it. And that's every year in the league. You got to go prove yourself. You can talk about it all you want to, of how good you want to be. What are you going to do? Like, you got to go out and make plays. And that's when the ball is snapped, what are you doing?
2: And 0-2 isn't even really a speed bump for Sean Payton. His Broncos got schooled by the Chiefs on Monday night and now face the only team that beat them in Denver last year, the red-hot Jacksonville Jaguars, winners of 9 regular season games in a row. Payton has started 0-2 7 times in his career, but always seems to have his team in contention. His quarterback, Bo Nix, is looking forward to being back in the Mile High City.
5: Nothing like playing at home. I know as an away team what it's like to go and play in a loud environment. It's definitely not easy. There's a lot of variables and things that go into it, a lot of communication tactics, and it's just not easy. And that's what the crowd does. The crowd makes it not easy for them. So hopefully we'll have, you know, like we always do, a sellout. Hopefully we'll have a loud environment. And I expect it to be a really fun time being the home opener. And, I expect it to be loud. And essentially what it is, it's a playoff game, you know. So I expect it to be that kind of environment, sort of like we had at the end of the season last year.
2: The flip side of all of this is teams that can go 2-0. The Bears are one of those teams. They put up 59 points last week on the Panthers, the second highest week one total in history. Now Ben Johnson tries to keep the pedal to the metal against the Vikings. But Johnson knows that facing off against Minnesota defensive coordinator Brian Flores is a brain-teasing exercise.
6: Is there ever a trap to avoid of just overthinking and trying to guess what he thinks, you think, he thinks, you think, he thinks you're going to do? Or?
7: Yes, there is.
6: How do you avoid going down a path where you're just overdoing?
7: I'm in that path right now. No, I mean, there's a lot of that. End of the day, our guys, I want them to go out and play fast. I want to make sure we're sound. It's not very different than what we talked about a week ago, making sure we have a hat for a hat as often as we can. And if he gets us on something, that's fine. Then we got to, you know, come together and make sure we get it corrected, and we'll move on from there.
2: One team is already safely in the 2-0 camp after the Buffalo Bills christened their new stadium on Thursday night with a statement win over the Detroit Lions that showed us why their quarterback might be the best player in football. Kevin Kugler and Ross Tucker called the action here on Westwood One. They join us now for a recap. Guys?
8: Scott, thanks so much. Thursday night was, I guess you could say, the high-scoring affair that everybody thought it was going in to the first Thursday night game of the season. Bills opening up their new stadium, Highmark Stadium in Buffalo, and they open it up with a flourish, a tremendous performance from Josh Allen, from James Cook, all the usual suspects at a 41-31 win over Detroit.
9: Well, the energy was incredible, and I was happy to hear James Cook tell us after the game that it was even louder than the old stadium. That is cool and keeps that home field advantage for Buffalo that they're looking for. You're right. It was pretty similar to what we thought it would be. Maybe it didn't start out that way. It looked like the game was going to get away from the Lions, and they never really were able to slow down that Bills offense. But kudos to Jared Goff and the Lions. They just continued to play and kept it competitive until the end. It ended up being about what we thought it might be. 41-31, another high-scoring affair between these two teams.
8: Well, Jared Goff had a tremendous night in a losing effort on Thursday. 26 of 38, 327 yards and four touchdowns. And Amon-Ra St. Brown, a great night as a receiver. 9 catches, 142 yards and two scores. The offense wasn't the problem for Detroit on Thursday night. But that defense is developing into a real concern for the Lions. They gave up 30 to the Saints in week one, 41 on Thursday night to the Bills in week two. That's not a great recipe for success in this league.
9: And most of those 30 to the Saints were the second half and overtime. So, you know, that's now 6 quarters in a row where this Lions defense has at times looked powerless to stop the teams they're playing against. That is something they need to get fixed now with the mini bye week, obviously, and then heading into week three. You know, we know the Lions offense is going to be good all season long. They need to figure out something on defense and quick.
8: Josh Allen, 20 of 31 on Thursday night, 248 yards, 3 passing touchdowns, 69 yards rushing, and 2 rushing touchdowns. Josh Allen, his 10th career game with at least 2 passing and 2 rushing touchdowns. That's more than twice as many as any player in the history of the National Football League. And the Bills are 2-0. Speaking of history, Joe Brady, first Bills head coach to ever start 2-0. Scott?
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5: 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Open and into the end zone. It's a touchdown. And it's Dalton Kincaid. His first of the season right over the middle. And the Bills continue to make it look awfully easy. Up 27-7 in the second quarter.
6: Kevin Kugler with the call here on Westwood One on Thursday Night Football as Superman made yet another appearance in Buffalo. 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Albert, how are you this week?
7: I'm good. How are you doing, Scott?
6: I'm doing okay, and coming off Thursday Night Football, I think it's possible. First of all, we saw a beautiful brand new stadium that has grass. Second of all, I think the league needs to be a little bit worried about Josh Allen right now, because I don't recall a quarterback looking that locked in a long time.
7: Yeah, I mean, I just use this analogy with somebody else that he looked to me like the kid who's going Division I in the high school game, like at the beginning of the game last night. It's just the way that, like, it seems like he has the defense on a string the entire time he's out there. The way he runs at the line, how terrifying that must be for a guy who's in coverage. He's either coming at me and I got to go get him, or if I leave the guy, he could just pop it over my head. And then some of the more nuanced stuff, like Kurt Warner had a good piece of information on this on social media that I'd encourage everybody to look at overnight, Thursday into Friday, that it showed what looked like the gimme touchdown to Josh Palmer down the field, how hard it would have been for a quarterback to see that based on where his eyes are. And if Josh Allen is seeing it like that consistently, that's a terrifying thing for the rest of the league. So I think it's Josh Allen, of course, being the best player of football. I think it's also, you know, in part at least, the attack mentality that Joe Brady's bringing to that team, and that it's sort of a, you know, not a go for broke sort of attitude, but, you know, like a very aggressive and attacking style that Joe Brady wants on both sides of the ball. And so I think we're seeing a different version of Joe Brady, too. Even though he has been the play caller the last couple of years in Buffalo, I think you see that carry over with how they're playing defense. The Bills are in a really good spot.
6: A team that was not in a really good spot last week that hopes to get back to it is on Monday Night Football here on Westwood One. Rams come home. They've got a rejuvenated New York Giants team coming in. But this is the postscript chapter on the trip to Australia, which, you know, people were talking about literally leading up to the game, then watch the Niners completely dominate that game, raising the same types of questions about when you decide to get in, 24 hours before or several days before. And the carryover effect, I think Sean McVay probably put that to bed on Friday.
7: Yeah, I think they'll be okay now. Now, I mean, I think they are internally questioning their decision a little bit to handle it the way they did on the front end. Just in that, like, and this is an interesting conversation I have with Kyle Juszczyk, who's the longest tenured Niner, about his own experience. And they got there a week before, so they were there on Friday the 4th. And getting off the plane, they went out to their practice field to get a little light exercise in. And Kyle told me, he's like, I thought I felt fine. You know, I was like, wow, that wasn't that bad. And then he got out there in the field and his legs were jelly and he was off and he just didn't have it. And, you know, he said to me, it took about 3 days for him to start to feel like himself physically again. So you do wonder, like, okay, well, if that's the way the Niners felt and the Niners were taking all the same sort of precautions and measures to feel okay on the other end, it would make sense if the Rams sort of felt the same way. And it's unprecedented and everybody's trying to figure out how to approach it. So did it affect the Rams? I think it certainly could have. And it creates, I mean, really a little bit more of a must-win type of situation on Monday night against the Giants. Now, the good news is this was all set up for them to come out of it and in going into week two, be able to hit the ground running. And so you would hope if you're the Rams that you'll be able to do that now based on the way that you approached it.
6: Well, last Monday night, I want to take a look back too, because people were wondering, with Patrick Mahomes coming back, what were the Kansas City Chiefs going to be starting this year? Last year was something we had just not gotten used to seeing from Andy Reid's team. And that was a dominant performance. While Mahomes was not peak Patrick Mahomes MVP look on the field, he played a good game. They showed the ability to run the football. They showed the ability to defend. I guess we're going back to, do people have to suddenly awaken to Kansas City again?
7: I would say yes. And the main reason why is because they didn't need Patrick Mahomes to be great. And I think that's when a team with a quarterback like that becomes really, really dangerous. They were able to win that game with a smothering defense, an aggressive game plan from Steve Spagnuolo. Their rookie corner, I know he's nicked up now, but Mansoor Delane looked great. Noel Williams, the other young corner, looked really good as well. They were able to get after Bo Nix and create turnovers. And then the run game on offense, even without Josh Simmons at left tackle, looked fantastic. So what does that do? Well, I think that buys Patrick Mahomes some time to get his feet underneath him. That buys the receiver situation some time to clarify itself. And is it going to be Rashee Rice? Is it going to be Tyquan Thornton? Is it going to be Xavier Worthy, Cyrus Allen, the young fifth-round pick that they have compared internally to Stephon Diggs? Is he part of the equation? I think if you can play the sort of game that the Chiefs played on Monday night, this buys you time to figure all that stuff out. And you would hope 4-6 weeks from now Mahomes is more comfortable. Now you have a better idea of what you've got at receiver. And this is when you can really punch the gas. So I think there were a ton of encouraging signs on Monday night for Kansas City. Yeah, Kenneth Walker is one of them. Again, the young secondary is one of them. But I think more than anything else, it's that they can win right now without needing to put the weight of the world on Patrick Mahomes' shoulders.
6: As we wrap up, which team, as we get set to play Sunday games, is the most desperate 0-1, could be 0-2 team if they walk out of this week with a loss?
7: So I'll give you four that I think are at least interesting. So the Buccaneers are one, you know, and obviously it's a big year for a lot of people there. They play the Browns. So if you're 0-2 and you lost the Browns in week two, obviously I think that's going to leave a mark. Same goes for the Packers. They play the Jets in New Jersey. A loss to the Jets, I think, would be a pretty tough pill to swallow after what happened against Carson Wentz and the Vikings last week. And then I think you got a couple teams that it sort of relates to their schedule, right? Like, so New England's 0-1. If they lose to the Steelers, they're at Jacksonville, at Buffalo the next 2 weeks. That's a tough draw, especially considering the idea of going into Florida in September, right? And the different elements that you're dealing with there. And then the Broncos would be another one where they have a big game at home against the Jags on Sunday. Lose that one, now you're 0-2, and you've got the Niners, the Rams, the Niners, the Chargers, and the Seahawks in your next 4 weeks. So, like, those would be four teams that I sort of have my eye on, teams that had, rightfully so, high expectations coming into the year that I think are in a really important spot on Sunday.
6: Two teams in the AFC Championship game last year hit with brutal schedules this year, and we'll find out how this plays out over the course of the next month or so. Albert, thanks so much. Appreciate your time. We'll talk to you again next week.
7: All right. Thanks, Scott.
6: The NFL is currently operating under a collective bargaining agreement that was ratified in 2020 and extends through the end of the 2030 season. This deal between the league and the players brought us the 17-game schedule, expanded playoffs, and a change in how revenue is shared. The next agreement will be addressing many issues that will change the league. And while 2030 is a ways off, the conversations about the issues have already started. Former Packers and Browns center J.C. Tretter is the new point man for the Players Association after being elected as the NFLPA executive director back in March. In August, I sat down with J.C. to find out how he's learning all he can about the issues that are going to shape this next contract.
4: First of all, congratulations on the new position. And in some ways, even though it didn't work out that way, is it almost kind of a basically where you were and what you had been doing, a natural progression of what you do?
8: Yeah, I would say this has always been a passion of mine. Even going back to college, I went to Cornell and studied industrial labor relations. Like before the NFL was a possibility, Cornell's not exactly the normal path to the NFL. I wanted to go to law school. I wanted to be a lawyer. I got involved and wanted to understand unions. And then being able to pair that passion up with playing in the league and then putting those two together and leading a union of NFL players, my peers and people I very much care about is an amazing opportunity, a huge responsibility. But it's amazing to be in this spot and a huge honor and excited about the opportunity.
4: So much of that comes down to listening, not talking as much as listening and finding out exactly what's happening with the people that you're trying to help and or represent. Is that something that you did a lot of in your time as a player in a locker room when you weren't playing the game?
8: Yeah, I mean, when I was an alternate rep for the Browns, and then when I was president of the PA as a player, the interesting thing about being president is you have no voting power. Like, your job is to just be an advocate and kind of get everybody on the same page, where that's talking to guys, talking to everybody in each locker room, figuring out what their issues are and how we can best advocate for them. So you don't have the responsibility of, I'm going to go make a decision. This is J.C. Tretter's call. And that's the same spot I'm in now as executive director. I've been clear to our staff, our players, this is not the J.C. Tretter show. My job is to advocate on your behalf. To do that, I need to come and talk to you, and I need to listen. And I need to listen to our current membership. I need to listen to the former players, because even the current players are just future former players. Everybody's going to be a former player eventually, and hearing what life is like on the other side helps us better advocate for the current guys. So being able to listen, learn, hear everybody out, and then make good decisions, give good recommendations for the guys that actually have a vote, the active players, that's a big part of the job.
4: What you're talking about is going to come up in something we're going to talk about here, which would be the 18-game schedule and when that does ultimately get on the table. But my understanding is, to that end, you're basically going to spend the entire of the fall traveling around and talking to everybody.
8: Yeah, once September hits, I'll have 32 team visits in the first 70 days of the season. So it'll be planes, trains, and automobiles all around the country, getting out there and talking about what we want. And I think that's an important part about being a union and being a leader, is kind of understanding what the North Star is. And the only way you figure that out is by talking to the guys and realizing, what do we care about? What are the issues that we can rally behind and have a bunch of people on the same page of? Because everybody's got different issues, right? Like, Patrick Mahomes is going to have different issues than the guy on practice squad. Very different lives, very different things that impact them in a football game and impact them in football's ecosystem. And you have to hear from both groups and understand, how do we speak and represent everybody? That way nobody feels like they're slipped through the cracks of, hey, they're representing that group, but I'm being underrepresented. You have to go out there and talk to everybody. You need to hear from everybody. So that's going to be the job over the first 2.5 months of the season, is kind of getting out there, getting in the locker rooms, which is also the fun of the job. Being back in those locker rooms, talking to these guys, is one of the best parts of the gig.
4: We've kind of taken it as a foregone conclusion. It's almost been spoken into existence. The 18-game schedule is coming any day now. It's going to happen. There's still a lot that has to be cleared before something like that does happen. And for people who aren't thinking about this in terms of a player's perspective, what are the primary concerns that a player might have in taking this schedule to an 18th game?
8: Yeah, I think one of the positives about being a former player in my seat is, you don't have to talk about, like, through empathy of, like, I feel what, like, I can imagine what they go through. I played 16 games, and I know how hard it was to play 16 games. And I know walking into that locker room after week 9, and it was like the walking dead of people on the tables, unable to walk, unable to sleep. And then adding another game to get to 17, people sometimes are like, hey, how do we know when or how far 17 was, or whether it's too much? It's like, well, we knew 16 was too much. Like, we're not waiting to figure out if 17 is too much. It is a lot of football, and guys are very banged up. We have a 100% injury rate. Adding another game adds that. That's wear and tear on the body. That's long-term ramifications. Those are all things you have to talk about. And that's why, in the end, it's not a for sure thing. It's not a guaranteed thing. This has to be collectively bargained, and players have to sign off on it. And right now, our players aren't interested in signing off on it. No one is asking to play more football because we understand what that does to our bodies.
4: So when you start talking about it being collectively bargained, we're good through 2030 right now, but ... That doesn't mean conversations are going to start 6 months before the collective bargaining agreement is over. What's that process like in terms of feeling out when those conversations begin and also feeling, all right, this is going to be an area that's going to be a longer sticking point than perhaps this area?
8: Yeah, I think the league has always done a really good job of knowing exactly what they want. And from the moment the ink on the previous deal is dry, they already have their list of wants and they're messaging it publicly. That's why 18 has been such a talked about thing, because the moment we went to 17, it was like, well, no, we'd like 18. And they were already talking about it. I think that's something we have to do better as players, is we need to understand what we want. And it's really tough because they have 32 owners. They are very stable in who they are. I know we just have a sale, but there's not a lot of turnover in the ownership ranks. We have a ton of turnover every year. We got players coming in and out of the league. We got 500 new players coming in and out. And with that, sometimes it feels like we are constantly trying to catch up of like, okay, what's the issue? Okay, now we got 500 new guys. What's the issue now? And I think we have to do a better job of getting ahead of it and educating the guys of, this is what we're talking about. We've talked to the players for the last couple of years. These are the issues. And instead of constantly asking again of, hey, is it still an issue? Educating on why it was an issue a year ago and why it should continue to be an issue. So we have to start leading with, these are our issues that we're talking about as players. This is what we've seen. This is what the veterans are seeing. And kind of coach the rookies up as they come in, instead of constantly opening the box back up. Because I think sometimes our older players who sit in these meetings year after year feel like it's Groundhog's Day.
4: Right.
8: It's like, haven't we done that? Like, this is my third straight year. Haven't we just done this already? And we have to be better about kind of committing to our goals. And that starts with talking to the players right now. And then being vocal about, these are our wants. The league has put out what their wants are. We have to do that. Very rarely, I think, if you go back through old CBAs, I don't think people know what the players were fighting for. They know what the league was fighting for. Mm-hmm. And we have to do better about that as players, is making sure people know what we're fighting for.
4: We have more international football now and in more different places than ever before. And talk to the commissioner at the Super Bowl, and Roger Goodell was very excited about where things were, where they were going. He even intimated again the idea that maybe one day there might be a division of teams that lives over in Europe, that type of thing. Not taking a stance on my side, one side or the other, but where do the players come down on what an international game experience is like for those out there who are listening that might think, hey, they're getting a trip to Europe for a week?
8: Yeah, I think one, we're in a revenue-sharing business, so more money coming in is good for both sides. So expanding the reach and the interest in American football is good for everybody involved. But to do that, I think you have to put the player's perspective and the player's experience first. So it's one thing to go and travel these places, but you can't have it set up in a way that the travel experience is poor. The players are tired, both on the way out and the way back. They're flying all over the world, and you don't know where you're staying. You're crossing time zones. Like, you have to figure out how to make sure the player's experience is positive, which will then help the experience internationally be better, which then helps grow the game and the pie and the money. So I think the player standpoint, the player's perspective on, this is what we need to travel and be safe and be protected, both on our way out and have a good game, stay healthy, and then come back across multiple time zones and play the next week back here, that needs to be put into effect. You can't just drop in and think this is just like traveling to another national or American game of, hey, you flew from Cleveland to Cincinnati. Right. This is very different than that. And to do that well and to continue to grow it, you got to make sure the player's experience is first.
4: It's been a lot of focus that's been put on in recent years on player safety, and a lot of good steps, a lot of good progress has been made to that end by the league, by the Players Association. I think it's interesting. I'm not sure people realize that there's also been an emphasis that's been placed on players' mental health at this point, as has been the case in society, but I'm not sure people think in terms of a football player being able to get some help when it's necessary.
8: Yeah, I think our players are a microcosm of society, and the mental health epidemic, the mental health problems are nationwide, are worldwide. And one thing we should never be fighting about between the league and the PA is getting those resources and help to players. That is something we should be aligned on, and we should be constantly increasing and figure out ways to make it better and making sure there are plenty of resources in those buildings and outside of those buildings. That way players can go wherever they're comfortable. If they're comfortable to talking about somebody or to somebody in the building, great. Make sure there are people here. If they feel like, hey, I don't want a coach to maybe judge me if I'm talking to somebody about a mental health problem, let's make sure there's people outside the building they can go to and make sure they have the resources they need, because it is a growing problem across the nation, not just football players, but with everybody. And we want to make sure our guys, you know, have as many resources as possible.
4: You've got a big plate of things to be working on now. I know you're a brave man because you decided that Ithaca in wintertime was a good idea, but good luck with all of it, and thanks so much for your time.
8: I appreciate it. Thanks for having me on.
6: Back when Shane Steichen was a quarterback at UNLV in the early 2000s, a casual fan may not have seen a future NFL coach, but the seed for how to attack a defense had already been planted. Steichen spent his years after UNLV as a grad and then NFL assistant coach, refining an always evolving offensive philosophy. As a coordinator for the Chargers and Eagles, Steichen got the best out of quarterbacks Philip Rivers, Justin Herbert, and Jalen Hurts. Last season, in his third year as a head coach for the Colts, his team, with a seemingly born-again Daniel Jones at quarterback, started the season at 8-2. But injuries, including one that ended Jones' season, brought 2025 crashing down. Now, a season-opening loss to the Ravens has Indy 0-1 heading to Arrowhead for Sunday Night Football against the Kansas City Chiefs. Shane and I talked this week about bouncing back against a tough opponent on the road in Week 2.
9: Yeah, I think being in this profession for a while, you got to turn the page quickly. I got a 24-hour rule. After, you know, you lose a game, you're pretty salty Sunday night. You're pretty salty Monday. And then about, I don't know, 2 o'clock, 3 o'clock when the meetings break, you got to, you know, turn the page, like you said, and move on to the next opponent quickly because it's coming fast.
6: I want to take a step back to last year because the way the season began for you guys last year was almost magical with a new quarterback and so many things that were moving right. I know you've been part of things like that before. Jalen Hurts' year that the Eagles ended up going to the Super Bowl was probably, to this point, his best year as a quarterback. Did you see those types of parallels for what Daniel was doing early last season?
9: I did. I felt that. You know, you kind of have that feeling when you've been a part of those teams. Like last year, early in the season, as we were rolling pretty good, it was going well, and you felt that kind of feeling, you know, that we had in Philly when I was there. And obviously it didn't end the way we wanted to end it. Now we went through some adversity there at the end of the season, that you got to overcome and you learn from and you grow, but definitely felt that, you know, feeling, you know, early in the season for sure.
6: Then obviously the injuries kick in and Daniel gets hurt. Things change entirely and you're doing everything you can at that point to try to turn the ship back around again, to try to figure out a way to save things. I thought your relationship, and it's been a good one for a long time, with Philip Rivers, I thought that was an interesting, creative, kind of inspiring way to address it. And Philip came out and played like he hadn't been away from the game that long.
9: He sure did. It was impressive to watch. Me and him have been in contact and been very close for a long time. And we would speak, you know, weekly throughout the last, you know, 5 years since he's been retired, talking about the game plans and, you know, he's coaching high school football. And first couple of years he's out, you know, he's like, I don't know, maybe I might be ready. You never know. And then that kind of ship had sailed. And then obviously, you know, the situation came about and I called him. I said, what do you think? He said, I knew you might call me. And, sure enough, you know, he said, let me get on a plane and just get out there and get my senses back and we'll go from there. And, you know, he came in for a workout, worked out, you know, he felt pretty good. And obviously he took his time after the workout to think about it. But it was awesome to have him back in the locker room with the guys. He played with a bunch of these guys, a handful of these guys, in 2020 when he was here. So knew all the equipment guys, knew all the, you know, a lot of the people. And so I think that part made it easier for him on his decision. But it was just really inspiring, you know, to see him go do that and then play as well as he did, you know, 5 years off.
6: Shane, how much of this business, and, you know, I'm thinking of that. I'm thinking of players, you know, like Keenan Allen. I'm thinking of the coaches that you worked under. How much of this business, I mean, I know it's about going out and winning and losing football games. How much of this is about relationships that are cultivated over the years?
9: Yeah, no, it's definitely cultivating the relationships, and you want to surround yourself with good people. I think that's where it starts, is, you know, hiring good people, bringing good people in your building to create your culture that you want. And so as you look through that, the relationships, people you've worked with, players you've worked with, you know, will they fit, you know, our, what we want to do as an organization. And so that's kind of how I look at it as a head coach, you know, hiring people and going from there.
6: You learned under some great football minds, you know, and when you start talking about what that influence is, you know, a guy like a North Turner, who really gave you your first opportunity, working with a guy like Frank Reich, but there are many others along the way. How much of what you are right now as a coach is kind of an amalgam of all of that?
9: I think it is. I think it's a blend, you know, especially schematically, you know, from where I started and where I'm at now. And obviously we've evolved some things, but a lot of the base core stuff that, you know, I learned from Norv and Frank and those guys, I mean, we still run a lot of those plays because they're good plays and that, you know, some of these things beat coverages and all that stuff. So it's really good. And also you take a lot of stuff from them just from a personal standpoint on how they see things, how they run meetings, how they handle different situations. That's how you, you know, develop and learn as a coach. You know, you got to learn from someone older than you, you know, to learn those things. And you keep doing that, you know, as your career goes on. I don't think you ever stop learning, whether you're a 65-year-old coach or a 41-year-old coach. It don't matter. You got to keep evolving and keep learning.
6: Is Norv why you don't often look down at your play calls?
9: Sometimes. I remember a game. I wanted to say we were playing the Patriots in 13 when he was coordinator in Cleveland. I don't think he looked down at the sheet about two times, maybe up in the box. He was just rolling. And I was like, oh my goodness, this is unbelievable to see, just sitting next to him up in the box. And it was impressive, but that goes back to the preparation and studying the call sheet and feeling the game. He had a great feel for the game and just calling it. And, you know, everyone got their call sheet and, you know, you got your openers and your list and your third downs and your second down. And some guys go, hey, it's third and four and I'm going to call this first one. But he might be like, oh shoot, they're going to blitz this. I remember, I want to say it was 2011. I was a defensive quality control. We were playing at Tampa Bay and it was third and 10. And he's like, I'm going to call sticky slants on this first third and 10. I'm like, he's like, I think they're going to bring, you know, free safety Will Blitz right into this thing. And sure enough, they did. And we threw a slant. It went for 70. And I was just like, oh my goodness. Like, he just had a great feel for it.
6: Shane, thanks so much for the time. Really do appreciate it. Good luck the rest of the way.
9: I appreciate it. Thanks, guys.
6: Shane Steichen's Indianapolis Colts visit the Kansas City Chiefs on Sunday Night Football here on Westwood One. Our coverage begins with NFL Sunday at 7:30 Eastern Time. 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

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People who know the Rams' Kobe Turner aren't surprised when they hear him perform. He's been singing since high school. But trying a number one hit from the Animals in 1964 with your own soulful take? That comes from an open, creative mind and spirit.

talk football with Kobe last week on the show, but didn't have time to explore all the interests and projects of a 27-year-old Renaissance man. He's been a contestant on TV's The Masked Singer. He approaches the hand-to-hand combat in his defensive line position like Mr. Miyagi, if Mr. Miyagi was from Tel Aviv. And the graduating class at the University of Richmond, they just got the benefit of his wide perspective at their commencement ceremony in the spring. Turner and the Rams are getting set for the New York Giants on Monday Night Football here on Westwood One.

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1: Or that you heard all that we did from a fascinating young man.
2: I love music so much, and I love being able to share that in a, you know, authentically for myself. I didn't see myself getting into the lifestyle of like really trying to push things, and obviously there's so many artists out there who are just super authentic with it. But I always kind of saw myself as, if I wasn't doing football, that I would be a high school choir director. And that's because of the impact that my high school choir director had on me. And on so many people. And, you know, you see it all over the place, just of, people from my school. We talk about it still, the friendships that I've built, the relationships that I've built from there. You know, my wife is somebody that I met in choir as well, back in high school, and just the impact that music had on me in high school. I wanted to be able to give that back. But I definitely think I would do some performances here or there. I definitely think I would still, you know, put out some music. Hopefully I'll start writing some music at some point in time. I mean, now it's season. But hopefully eventually I'll get into writing some music and put some stuff out. But I feel like that would have always been more of a passion project and just for fun. But being able to be boots on the ground and giving, you know, the power of music to teenagers in a time where, you know, at least for me, I really needed the power of music in that time.
1: So let's turn from music to, I don't know, mindfulness, the martial arts. Explain to me how a certain Israeli self-defense technique that I'm not sure I can even pronounce comes into play when you're playing along the defensive line.
2: Yeah, Krav Maga. Yeah. So, yeah, honestly, that stuff for me comes in less reacting and is more, I guess you could call it reacting, but it's just more my body is moving in that way, right? The goal of that training, you know, we talk about it with Pooty all of the time, is for that to become muscle memory so that, okay, boom, I'm in my rush and maybe, you know, my first move doesn't work. I feel the hands here. We, even in our training, we'll go back and we'll do different drills with our eyes closed. And it's, okay, I feel the hands here. How am I going to get rid of them? Or maybe it's in preparation and it's like, you know, I see that this is the type of hands that I'm going to get. Maybe somebody's trying to grab you on. Maybe somebody's going to give you straight hands. And it's, how can I, you know, use these different methods. And Pudi does a great job of breaking it down from a Krav Maga perspective of, all right, here's how, you know, you kind of close the space to be able to attack somebody. And here's how I can close the space to be able to get to the back nine, to the back, you know, shoulder tip of the O lineman. And then from there, I have to have that natural juice, that natural instinct to kind of turn on the jets and get by him once I'm by him. So, yeah, it's a lot of good stuff.
1: You just did something that I know a lot of people have done the same. I never have. You gave the commencement address at the University of Richmond. Now, you're a confident person. You speak well. You're a bright guy. But the people who I've known have done this at some point or other, they kind of start second-guessing themselves and saying, well, wait a minute. What's this message that I'm giving to these young people going out in the world? What was this whole process like for you?
2: Yeah. So, really, I think I have a wealth of knowledge to draw from. I mean, if you sit and hear Sean McVay speak at any point in time, then you're like, okay, I can take that and apply that. And there's just, over the course of 3 years, you know, I've gathered some things from him or little sayings, you know, like meet me there, beat me there from the defensive line and how that applies to, you know, the group that you bring around you and, you know, how that can apply to, you know, just people going into the job market or just anybody, just, you know, surrounding yourself with the type of people who are going to uplift you. And then the messages of, you know, adversity. And that's something that's super near and dear to my life. You know, having walked on at the University of Richmond and having to earn my way up and then having to, you know, go and transfer up at Wake Forest to give myself another opportunity. It's felt like every step of the way I've been doubted and every step of the way I've, you know, had to rise to the occasion. And I've turned that adversity and, you know, some setbacks that I've had into setups for better comebacks. So I think between that and then I can't overstate the help that I got from our PR team here as well. You know, I was running things back and forth with Chase Isaacs and he was, you know, helping me and helping me format things and

0: you know, I'd go to him and be like, does this sound right? Or, you know, there's a part in time where they had sent me some other athletes who had done commencement speeches and, you know, given me some of, you know, the notes or the takeaways that they thought that were meaningful and powerful. And yeah, and I think that's even, you know, that kind of tied into my point of, you know, meet me there, beat me there, and the type of people that you bring around in your corner. It's like, I would imagine myself being so stuck and so lost if I had to do it on my own, but thankfully I didn't. And thankfully I had a lot of help, a lot of, you know, inspiration to draw from. And then, you know, I had my personal story and just thinking back on what the University of Richmond gave me and how I kind of, my outlook on life. But it's crazy to think that, you know, I don't know how old I was then. I was 26. I think I'm 26. No, I'm 27. I was 20. Yeah, I don't keep track of my age very well. But yeah, to think, you know, at 26 or 27, however old I was, to be able to go back and give a commencement speech, you know, 5 years out of college, it was just, that was such a profound moment for me. And I thought about all of the people who had poured into my life and my journey, even at that university, music professors, you know, the football staff and everyone who came together to curate a personal experience for me that was different from a lot of people, other people, but it allowed me to succeed. And, you know, part of, you know, what I've been able to do and accomplish there that I've been able to accomplish here is owed to that. So, special moment.
1: Kobe, it was nice meeting you. Really enjoyed the time. Best of luck for the rest of the season.
0: Appreciate you, Scott.
1: Part of what I love about doing this show each week is telling stories about the people behind the face mask. But admittedly, there aren't a lot of people with as much going on behind that face mask as Kobe Turner. And that's going to do it for another edition of NFL Insider. Reminder to join us for Sunday Night Football. Ryan Ratke and Mike Golic have all the action from Arrowhead Stadium as the Chiefs host the Colts. 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And join us Monday when the Giants visit the Rams. Jamie Erdahl and Super Bowl-winning head coach Doug Peterson host the pregame show starting at 7 Eastern. 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The producer of NFL Insider is Nick Pope. Executive producer Mike Eby. The senior vice president of sports for Cumulus Media and Westwood One is Bruce Gilbert. Now for Albert Breer and the rest of our crew, I'm Scott Graham. Thanks for joining us. 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
1: So we're still waiting for somebody. If you want to get four free tickets to the Texas Golf Expo, you just got to come by and give Kern a reach around or something.
2: Oh,
1: or whatever.
2: No. That is
3: Greg,
2: not
3: what?
2: At all Greg. Appropriate, sir.
3: I know we're on the air, but I've got a plate full. I've got
4: a tray
3: full of food. Uh-huh. I'm hanging, and that waiter may not be is breathing on my food as it's right next to him. So if you're really that germaphobic.
4: Careful, Chris.
3: If you're that germaphobic, you shouldn't be eating in a restaurant, period.
2: It takes, let's say they were on complete opposite sides of the state. I'm not sure how long it takes to drive across Kentucky.
3: I think that Kentucky and Ohio right next to it. I think Cincinnati may, I don't know. I'm talking out of my butthead.
2: Out of my butt head. What does that even mean?
3: No idea.
4: By the way,
3: I'm fully engaged.
2: He's every ticker he's done. He's mentioned the NFL game.
3: I'm not
2: today.
3: Listening to the tickers. I'm doing
2: that's
3: work.
2: My
3: There's people
2: point.
3: In their office. I'm saying hi. I'm shaking babies. Or
5: shaking babies.
2: Whoa.
3: Shaking babies.
2: What are you doing?
4: Mark. That.
2: Wow. What are you doing?
3: We got to go because I got to sneeze.
6: Go, Goss.
3: Abu Dabu. Well, good morning, everybody. It is straight up. Oh, no, it's 8:01. It's 8:01. It's Saturday morning, and if you're listening to The Ticket, you got the T-Box. I'm Craig Rosengarten. Good morning, everybody. And with me today is the travel veteran, Eli Jordan.
2: Good morning. How are you, buddy?
3: Good. How are you?
2: Doing well.
3: Traveling a lot.
2: Yeah, it's been kind of a tiring month, but I'm ready to hit the pause button on some of the fun and shenanigans and traveling and take it easy probably through the holidays.
3: So are you a good traveler, bad traveler, or meh?
2: Kind of indifferent towards it. I mean, I guess it just depends on how much you're traveling. I will say that I have a respect for those that are like business travelers that have to go somewhere every week and they're constantly going to Houston or Omaha or Chicago or wherever and, you know, just kind of bouncing back and forth and having to do stuff for work. But that seems like a kind of a beating to have to do that all the time.
3: Okay, so I got to ask you this. So A couple months ago, I know when it was in April, and you were going to Augusta for the Masters.
2: Mm-hmm.
3: And as you were going, I think American said, hey, for $99, do you want to upgrade to first class?
2: Yeah.
3: And you did it, and you said it was joyous.
2: It was lovely, yes.
3: So how's it flying in coach these days?
2: You know, I think I've only flown first class like twice. And so I haven't gotten really used to it, but that was kind of a no-brainer because it was over Easter weekend, and when they offered me to upgrade, I think it was like $120.
3: Well, we just finished the expos as well.
2: The expo, and so I was already tired, and like as soon as I got the pop-up notification that said, oh, you know, would you like to upgrade to first class for $129? I mean, I couldn't hit the button fast enough. And it was great, yeah. This time, we flew back on Monday from Detroit, and I was actually in an exit row, which is nice too. Like it does help. You have a little more breathing room, and I've been really fortunate. The last four or five flights I've taken, either the seat next to me has been empty, or it has been like a 110-pound woman that's next to me, which is nice.
3: You get to kind of lean over.
2: Yeah, I always take the aisle seat, so I have a little extra room, and I can put the armrest up and kind of lean out into the aisle. Of course, then you get smashed on your elbow by the beverage cart. But I tend to be an aisle guy, just so I have a little extra room and kind of hang my leg out in the aisle if I need to.
3: So in the 2000s, when we were expanding and growing Ideal Golfer across the country, I was flying a lot. And I had a lot of status, and so I would get upgraded a lot. And it was frustrating. Once you got upgraded, to have to go back and coach, it was tough, mainly because before the advent of the iPad and things you could download on it to watch, there was really nothing to do back there. And that was frustrating. But once the iPad hit, I was like, I don't need to be up front anymore unless I'm starving and I need a meal.
2: Yeah. I mean, I guess back then you could read, you know, you'd buy a magazine or something.
3: Yeah, and I would. I mean, obviously, yeah. That's why I started a magazine company. I love to read, and I love to read magazines. But it was just kind of like once I had the iPad, it was easy. I don't care what seat I'm in now. I can be comfortable. Now, if it's a 900-pound man next to me, it would be – or a woman, I guess. Not very comfortable, but
2: yeah, it'd be tough.
3: So you're flying out again on Monday, eh?
2: Yeah, going to Gulf Shores for a few days, and then be back Thursday, and then yeah, I'll be done with the jet setting for a little while. I'm getting tired.
3: Yeah,
2: it's a lot.
3: Yeah. By the way, this show is proudly sponsored by the PGA Tour Superstores. Mm-hmm. They got four locations around. And you and I frequent that place often, and may have a couple specials for you. We'll tell you about later. We are out at the Avogoffer Media Compound, and it is a mess in here just because it's for the Junior Tour. It's the beginning of a new season, so boxes galore all over the place.
2: Trying to send out their little welcoming gifts for the
3: membership
2: new year.
3: Packages mm-hmm. and all that stuff. We have a new engineer.
2: We do. Who I actually know.
3: How do you know him?
2: Well, it took us a while to get there, but it turns out we actually worked at another cluster of radio stations together like 20 years ago.
3: Well, identify yourself. You don't like to be on the air?
5: Not a big air person.
3: Well, or behind the scenes. Identify yourself.
5: Anthony.
3: Anthony. And you're an engineer for the ticket?
5: Yes.
3: We're using you for today just because Kern, our normal engineer. Yeah, there he is. He is doing SMU today.
2: The old ponies.
3: So,
2: yeah.
5: So you've got me for five road games this year.
3: Five road games? You may be the best dressed engineer we've ever had.
2: Kern usually wears a collared shirt.
3: Yeah.
2: He just falls asleep in it.
3: Usually has a stain or two in it, but yeah. We have EA Sports running the board for us. Good morning, EA.
6: Good morning.
3: And Cam LaFada doing tickers twice an hour. Good morning, Cam.
7: Good morning.
3: We're all here, and we have golf to talk about.
2: We do.
7: Chubbed up.
3: And we've got some tournaments. You know, DP World Tour is kind of getting important these days, right?
2: Yeah.
3: I mean, it's different, right? I know you have extreme tire head talking about LIV, but it's kind of – don't you have a – aren't you kind of a little interested in how things are going to shake out?
2: Of course, yeah.
3: I mean, it's almost like you're watching a wreck about to happen. You kind of want to see how it's going to end up. And
2: yeah.
3: So, you know, DP World Tour is kind of important. You got a Biltmore. I played that golf course, by the way.
2: Have you?
3: Yeah.
2: Looks nice. Asheville's a nice place.
3: Yeah. Yeah. I would say that may be the most expensive place to buy a vacation home there is right now. I mean, it probably doesn't. Rival like Aspen or Vail or something, but
2: sure,
3: Asheville's expensive.
2: Well, I'm curious if it's still real expensive because they had that really bad flood there, what, 2 years ago?
3: Yeah,
2: and they had all that flooding.
3: Right.
2: I wonder what the property values have done since then. But it's a super super nice place. Steph and I were fortunate enough to go out there a couple of years ago and really enjoyed it. Although the downtown Asheville is a little hippie. It's kind of like Austin light.
3: Way Austin light.
2: Yeah. Not quite as big, but a lot of people with blue hair and
3: yeah.
2: a lot of tattoos.
3: Way more than so than
2: that kind of thing.
3: At least Austin's got the state capital, and you've got, you know, it's, you know.
2: It's an interesting town. Pretty,
3: yes.
2: But different.
3: Very, very pretty.
2: Yeah.
3: All right, so coming up next, I kind of want to talk about your last, before we get into real golf, I want to talk about your road trip.
2: Yeah,
3: and the weather's about to break.
2: Maybe.
3: We'll see if that's a change. We'll talk about that next.
7: It's a work in progress, guys. That was brutal. That was so bad.
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7: 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You guys can't stop us. 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

0: This Ticket Ticker brought to you by Birdie's East Side in Dallas. 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
1: Starting fast to everybody, right? 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Special teams has a play and a part in it too. 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They can make a big play. They can change the field position. So it's just as a team. As a team, we've got to, as a whole, we've got to go in there. We've got to start fast.
0: Kickoff at 3:25 tomorrow. Countdown to kickoff will be at 1 p.m. 8 games left, and the Rangers are tied for first yet again. A 7-1 win over Toronto, and Texas has climbed all the way back to 500 at 77-77. Level with Houston and a game out of the last wild card. 6:05 tonight, they run it back with the Blue Jays. Cal Quantrill will take the mound. And Texas Tech survives one in Lubbock. Houston scores with 53 seconds left to get within two. They go for it on two to tie and get stopped. Red Raiders hang on 28-26, and they're 3-0 to start the season. That's the Ticket Ticker. 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
3: 8:15, it is the Ticket. It is the T-Box, Eli and Craig, this morning. We are at the Abbott Golfer Compound.
4: Good morning, everybody.
3: Yes, that is Craig saying good morning to everybody, the P1s and fellow golfers alike in DFW. Decent weather today to get out and maybe play a little bit. It's going to be a little warm, but not terrible.
4: Eli?
3: Yes?
4: We have late-breaking news.
3: We do?
4: Yes. Can we have some sort of fanfare there, EA? We don't do guests on the air very often. Is this confirmed?
3: I'm going to give him a call on the next break and see if he can come on.
4: So you want to wait?
3: Yeah.
4: Okay.
3: We may have a very interesting guest at 8:50.
4: This is a tease. If this guy's going to come on, this may be... So how long have you worked for the magazine?
3: 10 years.
4: Okay, so you've done a nice job. I commend you. You weren't qualified to be a radio publisher, I mean magazine publisher, and you stepped into the job and you've done a very admirable job. If you read the magazine, you know he's done a really good job. And you've done some very good interviews and you've gotten some good gets. This may be your best get.
3: Yeah, it's possible.
4: And I'm actually kind of excited, so let's hurry up and get this segment over so you can call him and see if he's coming on.
3: Yeah, very good.
4: But by the way, stay tuned.
3: Yeah. Stick around, because we may have an interesting guest at 8:15. This segment proudly brought to you by Arcus Golf and our friends at Invited Clubs. Weather. You wanted to mention that looks like we're maybe turning a corner here.
4: Well, it's interesting. It is September
3: 19th,
4: and as of yesterday, it's still either 99 or 100 degrees every single day. Literally every single day. It hasn't rained. We haven't really had a break in the weather. Has it, now you've been traveling a lot, but has it tempered your golf play at all?
3: It being so hot?
4: Yeah.
3: Yeah, a little. I mean, I'm getting to the age where anything after about 10:30 a.m. is probably going to be a no-go for me whenever it's 105.
4: Really?
3: It just, yeah, I mean, it's just too much. And I just hate having to, you just have to bring so much stuff with you whenever it's that hot. You got to bring a dry towel, and you got to rotate gloves every few holes, and you got to bring a giant water jug and a towel to put in the cooler to cool yourself off. It's just a lot of work. Plus, you know, reapplications of sunscreen and all that kind of, it's just, it's a lot. And I'm kind of to the point where I'm over it. If it's 105, I'm probably going to bow out.
4: Really?
3: Unless I can tee off at like 7:30 in the morning. If I'm off the course by 11, fine.
4: So I bring a towel with me. I don't need to change gloves as much as you do, but I don't mind it. I still tee off in the afternoons most of the time. Most of my rounds of golf, I still play afternoons. I usually play on Thursday afternoons, usually around 2:30, 3 o'clock. Mm-hmm. And I usually play tomorrow. I'll play Sunday, and we have a 1 o'clock tee time. And I don't mind it. And I'm a little bit worried. I'm going to visit my parents and my mother and my sister and my kids next weekend. And the high is going to be 70.
3: It's nice, isn't it?
4: No.
3: It will be.
4: It's like they want to play golf. It's like, if we play golf at 8 o'clock in the morning, how flipping cold is it going to be?
3: It won't be that bad. When I played in Michigan this last week, I played one round up there, and it was like mid-60s when I teed off, but it warmed up to about 80, like light pullover in the morning, had it off by about the fourth or fifth hole, and it was lovely. It was
4: really
3: so nice to see green grass and not just worry about death.
4: Yeah, I don't mind it. And you know what? I will say this. My group of friends who are older than me, who I play with, they haven't struggled this year at all either. Now, some of them lost a little bit of weight this year, and I've watched them.
3: Well, let me ask you this. Because you're a member at a private club. What's the pace of play like? Is it 3.5?
4: It's 4.
3: Okay. As long as you can get it done in under 4, it's not bad. But when you get out and start playing in some of these, like, scrambles and stuff that takes 6 hours, like, it's a lot, man, when it's 105.
4: It's funny because, you know, you've met the croupier, Mark, our buddy who kind of puts the game together. And Mark is not fast. He slows down to a crawl, especially because he has a match play with everybody he plays with. And I always used to, under my breath, would complain about how the croupier plays a little bit slower than everybody else. But I've realized I didn't want to get kicked out of the group, so I never say anything out loud,
3: right?
4: Because he puts together. I realized I miss playing with him. That there's the competitive nature. He and I don't play for a lot of money, but he keeps tabs. He says we're 11-10-3 this year, and I'm like dialed in. And he hasn't played. He went to South Carolina for a month, and it drove me nuts that he wasn't around. But I would say we could probably play a little bit faster if he wasn't around. But I'd rather have him than not. So let's talk about your Michigan trip. Got to go. You went and saw Oklahoma play Michigan.
3: I did, yeah. First trip to the big house. Flew out Thursday before, and then we came back on Monday. Awesome experience, man. I mean, have you ever been to a game there?
4: So I haven't been there, but I've been to the Horseshoe.
3: Okay. I would imagine they're probably similar experiences, although, now, again, this is coming from Michigan fans, so you can take this with a grain of salt, but from what I heard this weekend, the Ohio State fans are not quite as welcoming as Michigan fans. And I don't know that to be the case because I haven't experienced the Horseshoe as an opposing fan. But what I can tell you is that the Michigan fans were awesome. They were all super, super nice. And, you know, you're always a little worried going into hostile territory whenever you're wearing the wrong laundry.
4: In college, are you?
3: Yeah. Oh, go to a game in Baton Rouge wearing that. See what happens.
4: Really?
3: It would not be pretty. Now, LSU fans are kind of cut from a different cloth. I don't particularly care for most of their fans. They seem to be kind of rude. Now, that's not all. I mean, of course, you know, they're certainly outliers in either situation. But to me, the Michigan fans were super, super welcoming. In fact, we, you know, got to the stadium, which is really neat, by the way. It does not look like it would hold 110,000 plus whenever you're walking around it.
4: I just said the same thing about the Horseshoe.
3: It's got kind of like a 3 or 4 story facade around the entire perimeter, and you look at it and just go, huh, interesting, because it's not built up like the stadium at Oklahoma or Texas or A&M, where you can see these big, giant, you know, bleachers going up in the air. It's built down into a bowl. And so from the outside, it doesn't look like much, and then you kind of get into the concourse, which is really nice, and then from there, when it opens up into the seating area, then you're like, okay, now I get it, because it's probably from top to bottom, 100 rows probably.
4: Mm-hmm.
3: And the entire time I'm walking down to our seats, there's a Michigan fan in front of me, and he's, you know, hey, are you from Oklahoma? I said, well, no, I live in DFW, but I'm an OU fan. He's like, well, you know, welcome to the big house. And the whole time we're walking down these steps, getting to the seat, it probably took 4 or 5 minutes to get all the way down there. He's telling me history of the stadium. And, oh, if you look over here, you can kind of see the concrete, you know, where it changes color. That was the original seating bowl. Mm-hmm. And then they expanded onto it after that and told me some stories. And apparently he was probably in his late 30s, mid-30s. And these seats had been in his family for 80 years. Like, his grandfather had them, and now his dad has them, and he'll take them over one day when his dad passes. And as we're walking down, he's giving me all this history, and He says, what row are you in? I said, we're in 13. He goes, oh, really? Well, what seats? And I said, I think we're like 12, 13, 14, 15. He goes, oh, I'm right next to you. And so the whole time I'm talking to this guy walking down, he ends up in the seat right next to me, and he introduces himself. And
4: did he talk the entire game?
3: Not all of it, okay. But I mean, he was talkative, but not, you know, not annoying. And introduced myself, and I said, yeah, I'm Eli. And he said, oh, my son's name is Eli. And I was like, oh, well, that's cool. So we got a little connection there, and then a couple rows in front of him, there was an older gentleman that they had nicknamed him Coach. Apparently he worked as an athletic trainer for the University of Michigan for 50 years or something, and he had the old-school headphones on with the antenna, like so he could listen to the radio call of the game, which, respect, I like that. But after the game, you know, he came up and was like, oh, man, you know, thanks so much for being here, guys. You know, you've got an awesome team, and I think y'all are going to have a great season. Don't let this loss get you discouraged. Everybody was awesome. The stadium is really cool. Yeah, it just couldn't have been a better experience. I mean, didn't have any real trouble parking or any of it. It was top-notch, 10 of 10.
4: So how you feel about your team? By the way, when I went to the Horseshoe, it was because my son was playing. He had his – it was one of his freshman year. He was playing lacrosse, and he they played Ohio State. They played the game before their spring game.
3: Got it, yeah.
4: And it was 31 degrees, so it was halfway snowing and halfway raining and partly sleeting sideways the entire time. And we were going to stay – I brought my buddy Big Joe with me. We were going to stay watch the, you know, their spring game. Not a chance.
3: Yeah.
4: That was the coldest I've ever been. And but the Horseshoe's really cool. I got to see my son in it, so I was kind of neat.
3: I would recommend going to the Big House. If you're just a college football fan in general and you just like the history of college football, it's a great place to see a game. And even if you don't have a dog in the fight, you know, if your team's not playing but you just happen to be in Michigan on a game weekend, find yourself a way into the stadium and go see a game there.
4: College
3: it's cool.
4: Big-time college football is fun.
3: It's
4: You've
3: different,
4: never been
3: man.
4: At, and, you know, the problem is we have it at Texas, you have it at A&M, but you don't have it in Dallas. I guess SMU and TCU are starting to, but it's not like SEC football or Big Ten football or something like that. So
3: sure, yeah, going to see a game, you know, with one of the Blue Bloods is always it's always a treat. And, you know, again, not the result that the Oklahoma fans wanted, but it was a good game. And I mean, it was kind of a sloppy game, but it was close late.
4: Sure.
3: And that's about all you can hope for. You know, Michigan didn't just blow their doors off, and, you know, Oklahoma didn't just walk all over them. So it was good.
4: All right. So Oklahoma has a big game next week.
3: Yeah.
4: That is probably a stadium you've never been to before.
3: I have not. No.
4: Road trip?
3: I don't think so. If I get back in town on Thursday, I guess that's, yeah. So I have to turn around and fly out on Friday, and then just Rick does the show by himself.
4: You and I, yeah, Oklahoma's playing Georgia next week at Sanford Stadium.
3: Yeah.
4: I'm off next week anyway because I'm going to see my family and stuff, so I can't go. But
3: one of these days we'll make it happen. We'll go to a Georgia.
4: So the coolest thing about Georgia, if we bring it back to golf, Georgia has a golf course. They own their own golf course, University of Georgia.
3: Michigan does too. Their golf course is right across from the stadium.
4: Yes, and Georgia's golf course, it had a Korn Ferry Tour there for 12 years, I think. It's a rock star golf course. And so we would have to, if we did it, we'd have to bring our clubs. Just do that.
3: Yeah, yeah, for sure. I mean, those courses that are right in proximity to the campuses fill up quick for game weekends.
4: Yes.
3: I considered trying to play that Michigan course, and it was like not a chance. So I did play one round when I was up there. I played a course called the Cardinal at St. John's Resort, which is ironically enough where they were going to play the LIV Golf Team Championship before it got scrapped.
4: Really?
3: Yeah.
4: How cool's that?
3: Yeah, the course is actually really cool.
4: Not bad.
3: Green and just, I mean, God, everything's so dry down here this time of year. It was so nice to see green grass and actually lush fairways, and it was a cool golf course. Highly recommend it if you're ever up in that area. They've got a cool resort there, and it's an old seminary, and
4: really?
3: They converted it into a resort, yeah.
4: Cool. All right, so it's kind of take a break right now because we've got leaderboards to talk about next, but at 8:50, Eli's got to make a phone call right now. We may have a superstar guest. It may be an exclusive from the entire country.
3: I would think so. Yeah.
4: I mean, I if he wanted to charge us, I wouldn't, I wouldn't.
3: Don't say that over the air.
4: Oh, never mind. He may do us a solid here. Coming up next, we're going to do leaderboards, and then we may have a cool announcement for 850. Let's see.
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1: 8:33 on The Ticket, you got the T-Box. It's me and Eli's. Me is Craig. Craig and Eli here, having fun. And you know what I was thinking about, Eli, this week as you were traveling or parts of the road? We've not played that much golf together this year.
2: No, we haven't.
1: I'm disappointed in that.
2: Yeah, we have not played a lot together.
1: So we're going to do that.
2: Well, you've been really busy, and I've been kind of bouncing all over the place. Maybe we can get out a handful of times in the fall.
1: Yeah, let's do that. We still have courses to see for our best of public golf, best
2: actually,
1: of private clubs.
2: And meant to send you guys an email the other day just kind of saying, hey, are there any that we really feel like we need to get out to? And there's a handful, I think.
1: Yeah, mm-hmm. So we'll do that. By the way, we do have a special guest coming on at 8:50. Care to tell us who he is, Eli?
2: Well, I mean, I think we should probably just at the beginning of this segment just tell the story and then bring him on.
1: Okay.
2: Just a surprise guest.
1: We'll leave it as is, but I would keep your ears listening for sure. All right, we have two tournaments this week. We have the BMW Championship, right?
2: Mm-hmm.
1: I guess that's the one we should bring up first because that's probably got a better leaderboard.
2: In progress.
1: It's in progress. You have a three-way tie at the moment with... I mean, all these people who are rock star players at this tournament, and you have Alejandro Del Rey. Know anything about him?
2: Alejandro Del Rey. No, not super familiar.
1: Johan Veerman.
2: He is American, but also no.
1: And Christopher Rayton. That guy's been rock star this year. He was top 30.
2: Yeah, he's been good.
1: They're tied for first at 8-under. They're still on the course right now. Some guys just starting to tee off. Some guys playing well right now at, I'm sorry, they all shot 8-under today.
2: Yeah.
1: I apologize. Alejandro Del Rey is at 12-under for the tournament. He's tied with Veerman. Rayton's one back. Robert McIntyre's at 10-under. J.J. Spahn's at 10-under. Ryan Gerard. He's taken the record of the, off of Eric Cole, the guy who plays the most. Does he ever take a week off?
2: Yeah, he does play quite a bit. We forgot about Adam Scott, too, who is unbelievable. He just continues to play good golf at 44. Just seems to be going nowhere. Like, he just...
1: I don't think... Is 44 that old anymore?
2: Well, I mean...
1: The way we keep ourselves in shape and everything.
2: And he does. I mean, there's no doubt that he does keep himself in really good physical condition. And, you know, so does a guy like Justin Rose. You talk all the time about his... fitness trailer that follows him around everywhere. But, yeah, but it's still impressive. I mean, to be able to hit the ball as far as he does and really just have no physical drop-off at his age, it's still impressive.
1: Yeah, okay, I'll give you that. Sepp Straka is at 9. I'm giving you the big dump, Ryan Fox. Got to bring him up now because he's a major winner, right? Aaron Rye there at 9-under. Victor Hovland's at 8. Trying to get to some of the live guys, but...
2: Joaquin Niemann.
1: Yeah, I'm getting him. He's at 8-under, but then there's not that many. I mean, Shane Lowry's at 7. He's always fun to watch over there. Rory's at 7. He's still on the golf course. Alex Fitzpatrick it's at 6. Still can't find any live guys.
2: Got to go all the way down to Tyrrell Hatton, who's 5-under.
1: Yeah, he's 5-under. I mean, these guys are going to be looking for jobs. Niemann and Hatton definitely need jobs. Keep going. Don't see anybody.
2: David Pooge. He was a live guy.
1: Is that how you say his last name?
2: Yes.
1: Okay. Thomas Detry. Thomas Detry is the one who's...
2: Detry. Love you.
1: he's the one who's has come out publicly and said, I want to stay at Live. I want it to work.
2: You should try and pronounce the guy's name that's currently in 59th position.
1: Jacques?
2: No. He's 3-under, tied for 59th.
1: Tied for 59th. Oh, good Lord. Wihan? That is a first name I've never seen before. O-I-H-A-N.
2: I think you probably got it right, though. I mean,
1: Wihan?
2: Yeah.
1: What flag is that?
2: French.
1: Oi, Han. Guillamondigai.
2: Guillamondigai. Yeah, it's probably pretty close. Yeah. Well, that is a lot of letters.
1: You know, Rosengarten's 11. And it's very rare you ever find any last name with more than 11 letters. There you go.
2: I remember the Rangers when they had Jared Salta Lamacchia for the longest time. That name like basically went all the way around his jersey. It was really startling to look at.
1: All right, I'm going to go down to the bottom of this leaderboard where it tied for 86th is Brooks Koepka. Not very good.
2: Struggling.
1: Yeah, and then you've got Bud Cauley's down back there. Victor Perez is down there. Elvis Smiley. Tommy Fleetwood is tied for 108. That's not good, but I'm not worried about him. Patrick Harrington, I'm not sure how he got in. He's old. And John Rahm. Of all the guys who finished, he's in DAL.
2: Yeah, he did not have a good week.
1: 78, 77, 11 over.
2: What's going on with him? Does he just need to take some time off and reset because of all the stress of this live?
1: He's mind screwed right now. Yeah, he doesn't know what to do. You know, it's funny, and we didn't talk about it when you were here, but, you know, the live stuff came out with their bankruptcy, and we talked about it last week, and he's been owed $7 million. That's $7 million just for the third quarter of 2026. That's not all of it. They say he's owed still nine figures. He's owed nine figures. I don't care how much money you have in the bank. When somebody owes you nine figures, it'll stress you out.
2: Yeah, it's pretty rough.
1: Nine figures. Then there's Patrick Reed. He retired. They don't call withdrew. They just retire in the World Tour.
2: It's like tennis.
1: Yes. He along with a bunch of others... although there's one guy who withdrew. There was five retireds and one withdrawal. I'd like to know the difference between that. I bet somebody can tweet us and tell us.
2: I would imagine one's probably injury related. Like if you retire, maybe it's an injury. I know Patrick Reed got hurt. I think he hurt his wrist on a tree root.
1: No, so that'll do maybe it. Because he shot 68 first day. Then I think he was 9 over after 9.
2: Yeah.
1: Yeah, that'll make you decide to do something. Okay, the cliffs at Walnut Cove in Asheville, North Carolina.
2: The Biltmore Championship. Yes, it sounds very regal.
1: Not really, though. I've played there. It's decent. Just like I said, Asheville's kind of cool.
2: Yeah.
1: I would recommend going. They're on the course now because they feel like they've got weather coming. And Mackenzie Hughes is 5-under through 6 holes. So they're going low. Chris Kirk is 3-under through 3 holes. Neil Shipley. Know anything about him?
2: Yeah. He was a low amateur at Augusta a couple years ago.
1: Yeah. And then Ben Coles. Ben Coles, originally from Dallas, by the way, so you can root for him if you want. He's at 14-under. He's one back. Max Gracerman, who's probably one of the better players in this field. He is 11-under, hasn't teed off yet. Jacob Bridgman, who was second in price on DraftKings. If you were going to draft a team, he was like, care to guess who was first? Most expensive guy in DraftKings?
2: Jackson Coyman.
1: Very good. He is at 9-under.
2: That's right.
1: That's correct.
2: That was just a guess.
1: A good guess.
2: Thank you.
1: Anybody here of note? Billy Horschel, he's out there. He chipped in. I guess we all had to see that 100 times. You see it on Twitter or Instagram or whatever.
2: Oh, yeah.
1: The one I was going to look for, here it is. Webb Simpson.
2: I was surprised to see him in the field the other day.
1: Well, I texted you, and it shows how now when you go to the PGA Tour and you go to the next week's event, after Friday at 5 o'clock, they'll post the field, and then they'll show you how everybody got in. And Webb Simpson got in for previous winner the last 2 years. And that's when Rick sent us a note showing he hasn't won in 8 years. And I was just like, how did he must have been a sponsor's exemption. Just the only thing I can guess.
2: Yeah, seems like that would make the most sense.
1: I mean, he's not old enough to be worried about the Champions Tour yet, is he?
2: I wouldn't think. I bet Webb Simpson's probably my age or maybe a year older.
1: 41.
2: He's only 41?
1: Mm-hmm.
2: Oh, then yeah, he's a long way to go.
1: He's got 7 wins. He's care to guess how much money Webb Simpson, who has not been relative for, what, 5 years?
2: Sure, we'll call it that.
1: How much money do you think he's made in his career?
2: Webb Simpson?
1: Mm-hmm.
2: $61 million.
1: Better guess than I would have got. $41 million. $46 million, I'm sorry.
2: Okay.
1: So.
2: Pretty good career.
1: I'm not worried about him these days. If he wants to complain about nowhere to play. His official world rank right now is 511. Mm-hmm. But still a major winner.
2: Yeah. U.S. Open.
1: So, anybody, guys who missed the cut of note, my entire DraftKings team.
2: Yeah, well, yeah, there's a handful here. Let's see.
1: I had Christian Behusenheit. He missed the cut. I had
2: Emiliano Grillo, not around for the weekend. You know, Luke List, Luke
1: Tom,
2: Clanton.
1: Tom Hoagie, you know, if you're a TCU fan. Joel Dahmen. Joel Dahmen put a new putter in. It's this company I've been following on Twitter. I wish I knew the name of it, but they've never had this guy who quit his job and started making putters in his garage. And Joel had put it in this week. So let's see what his putting stats were.
2: There is... You looking up putting stats?
1: Yeah.
2: Okay, go ahead.
1: Minus 1.35. Uh-huh. So... May not be in there for next week.
2: There is one other missed cut that we probably should mention.
1: And that is?
2: Alejandro Tosti. Would you like to know why I brought him up?
1: I have an inkling.
2: He had a dust-up with his caddy, and he trunk-slammed this week, and in an exclusive. We will speak to that caddy that walked off the golf course in our next segment.
1: How about that?
2: How about it? But first, let's talk about Advanced Plaster, Craig.
1: You know, the weather, it's still 100 degrees every day, but it has cooled off in the night time. And I'm going to tell you, I just love going out to my backyard, putting my little water feature on in my pool, put the lights on inside the pool, and hanging out and just reading, watch a little TV maybe if I want to, but... 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

0: Today's pitcher Dylan Cease walking six and not getting out of the third. Manager Skip Schumacher.
1: Cease has had a fantastic year this year. For whatever reason, sometimes you just see guys a little bit better than others. You know, we were disciplined inside the strike zone. That was the biggest thing.
0: Texas is now 77-77, dead even with Houston atop the AL West with eight to play. Blue Jays again tonight at 6:05. And Miami opened Friday night with Darian Mensah, perfect 24-for-24, an ACC record. Hurricanes win 33-20 over Wake Forest. More ACC action on the slate today. A massive ranked matchup, number 16 SMU and number 23 Louisville. That game can be heard right here on The Ticket, starting with pregame at 2. 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
3: 8:53 here on The Ticket, you have The T-Box. It is Eli Jordan. It's Craig Rosengarten. Welcome to the show for this Saturday morning, September the 19th. Hopefully this weather is going to break soon. It's still really hot and I don't like it, but if you're on your way to the golf course, hit them straight today. Coming up here in just a bit, we will have some news and notes. We'll talk a little bit of President's Cup. Maybe Tiger might be making a return to the course as well, and we will talk to the college football tailgate here in about an hour or so. This segment brought to you by the City of Arlington Golf Courses and our Park Place dealers. And Craig, we have a very special guest here with us.
4: Yes, I am excited to talk to him, and you know him.
3: Yeah, and just a little quick backstory here. If you've been following this golf tournament in Asheville this week, the Biltmore Championship, it's a new tournament on the rotation. And on Thursday, there was a video that went viral of Alejandro Tosti and his caddy got into a little squabble. And his caddy, a gentleman by the name of Cliff Ellis, took his bib off, dropped the golf bag in the middle of the fairway, and proceeded to walk off. It looked like he was going to the restroom or something, and just never came back. And so Alejandro Tosti had to pull somebody out of the crowd to carry the bag for the rest of Thursday's round. And it's gone viral. And this morning, you had sent me this yesterday, like, hey, we need to talk about this caddy that walked off the golf course. And I said, sure, and I'd seen the video, but it didn't really register in my head until I was doing show prep this morning that I actually know this guy. The caddy.
4: How do you know him?
3: I've known him for probably 15 years. In fact, I think I've played a couple of rounds of golf with him. And just kind of a mutual friend of a friend.
4: Okay, like, so before we bring him on, I know, nice guy?
3: Yeah.
4: So not something that you would think is in character.
3: I mean, I guess we can hear it from the horse's mouth. Joining us now on the Ticket Hotline is Cliff Ellis, Alejandro Tosti's caddy who quit
4: on
3: him. Ex-caddy, yes, now former caddy. Cliff, good morning to you, my friend.
5: Good morning, guys. Thanks for having me.
3: Yeah, of course.
4: Hey, so first question I want to ask. Cliff, are you a professional caddy? Is this what you do for a living? I mean,
5: No.
4: Okay, so this was a how did this happen that you became Alejandro Tosti's caddy?
5: Okay, so as you guys know, the Corn Ferry Tour comes through the city of Arlington every year and has their event at the Rangers. The name of the event is eluding me. It's the Varidex.
3: Yes.
5: And so when Alejandro was on Corn Ferry, he would stay. He had a host that I am mutual friends with. At the beginning of this season, while Ollie's on the PGA Tour, he had told that host, who is a friend of mine, like, hey, I'm going to boot my current caddy. Do you have anybody that is knowledgeable and has done some stuff like this? You know, and he was like, yeah, I got a guy. This guy's perfect for you. And that was me. So we linked this season at the CJ Cup, and I've been with him from the CJ Cup till now.
3: I remember seeing this on Instagram, like you've been posting some stuff about, you know, practicing for the U.S. Open and that kind of thing with Alejandro. And how has the relationship been up to this point? I mean, is he a difficult guy to work with? Is he what's it been like leading up to this?
5: You know, he's a very nice off the course gentleman. You know, you bring your kids around him and he's going to make them smile. He's very cordial to fans and such, but it's been tumultuous to say the least. He's as you'll read, he's a fiery guy. And so it's been fairly difficult.
4: So, yes, he's been known to be a fiery guy. People say he's not the easiest guy to get along with as we're reading things. So I asked the question, he hasn't played well either. He's made since you've had him on the bag, he's made three cuts.
5: Yes.
4: Can you say, hey, look, he's just not playing well, that's the issue, or is it just...
5: I'd have to say it's a combination of, you know, his game's just not fully there, and he lacks focus, and, you know, he can't leave bad things behind, and it's just, he gets in his own way a lot.
4: He's got to have some talent. He won the SEC championships when he was at Florida. It's not easy to do. So he obviously has it.
5: Extremely talented. Flew through the Corn Ferry. I think he's been to Q school twice and come back. I mean, anytime his back is against the wall, he makes it. He's extremely talented golfer. But every guy out there's got talent.
4: So they call you in May and say, hey, your mutual friend calls us, hey, this guy's looking for a caddy. What made you do? I mean, did you have a job? Did you have a career before this, or were you looking to do something? Or
5: I've been very lucky in life that I've been able to have a lot of freedom with my careers and jobs, and I had not a lot going on at the time, so I was able to jump on the opportunity.
4: So it's a bucket list thing, kind of.
5: Yeah.
4: Okay.
3: So. At what point yesterday did you realize that this video, and it's a video that's taken from some distance away, and so you don't actually hear any audio or really get up close, but you can see it from basically a camera that's back behind one of the greens from, you know, 100 or so yards away. At what point yesterday did you realize that this video had kind of gone viral and all of a sudden, okay, well, now I've got people that are like myself that are text messaging you or calling you saying, hey, man, like, let's hear your side of the story.
5: So I had I took that bib off, and I, you know, you see me in the video walk off. I walk out of that screen and jump straight into my own truck and drive through the night to get here to Texas. So I got home at like 3 a.m, you know, immediately went to sleep, and I slept till about 9, 10 a.m. And when I woke up, my phone was just redline. I mean, you know, bro, you're viral.
3: I mean, the optics of the video are actually very funny to me because it looks like maybe you've, you know, got to hit the restroom or something and, like, you're having a quick conversation. It doesn't seem to get too terribly heated. There's no, like, physical contact or anything. But it
4: doesn't even seem like there's even screaming, right?
3: Yeah.
4: It's just hey, you know, I'm done, and you just walk off. It's
5: you know, I didn't want to have any conduct unbecoming, you know, but I wasn't screaming. There may have been an F-bomb in there, too, but it was not a cordial conversation, and he knew for sure I was not possibly going to the bathroom.
3: Yeah, I think once the bib came off and the hat was removed for bib removal, I think it was safe to say this wasn't just a restroom break. But, I mean, would you care to get into minor details about what led up to this, or...
5: So, you know, I got no problem telling you that the whole week this week was just ludicrous. A lot of just off the wall and insane things were going on all week between him and I. And then Thursday morning, we got off to a real hot start. We were on the range getting warmed up, and we got into a little tussle over the placement of the bag at the driving range, which was just insane. But, you know, so I, you know, I'm like trying to calm him down. I'm like, okay, let's stay focused on this here. So just the day was bad. It was just terrible. And then, so as you see on that video, we're coming up the 18th hole, which is our ninth of the day. We had 136 in, we banged this wedge in there, and we couldn't really see the green or where the ball was, but there's a big grandstand behind there. So by the reaction of the crowd, I knew it landed close to the hole and stayed close. Like, I knew it was something that we were, that was very makeable. And I picked the bag up and he looks at me and he says, "Why is this umbrella in the bag?" And I said, "Well, you know, what if it rains? Or what if you want to use it for sun?" You know, like, which is something he does often. You know, he'll pop the umbrella open for the walk and get under it so he doesn't get in the sun. And then he kind of said something. He was like, "Well, it'd be stupid to have it out here." And I was like, "Well, are you planning on carrying this bag?" I was like, "What difference does it make to you?" And so I just tried to brush it off. I gave him, we have a hand sign that we use, you know, to like, "Hey, let's stay focused." And he goes, "No, I just don't understand when you bring this." He goes, "Sounds like you're a, he took a personal attack." And he used a word I can't use here on the radio. Uh-huh. So I said, you know, and then in the video, you kind of see me pointing to myself. I'm like, "You're going to call me that over this?" So I was like, "I'm gonna let you walk that back real quick and we can go forward." Well, he doubled down on it. So I said, "You know what? I am done with you. And I'm out of here." I said, "I quit."
4: Wow. All right. So
5: he says, "Are you kidding me?" And I said, "Absolutely. No, I'm not kidding you." I said, who would put themselves through this?
4: So have you heard from him since?
5: No, I have not.
4: Good. So, I've asked, two caddies. We have friends who are guys who've caddied on tour for a long time. And, I said, "Has this happened before?" One guy, Chris Mazziotti, who's caddied out there for a long time, said, "Oh yeah, it's happened." He goes, "One of the things that you see often is they storm off, and then they realize they left their keys and their wallet in the bag." Do you have to do the walk of shame?
5: I got to the top. I got to the other side of the clubhouse and realized, well, dang, my cigarettes are in that bag. But luckily in Carolina, they're real cheap, so I just irked out.
4: Is that, and can we say this is the end of your caddying career?
5: You know, I'm hoping not. I'm feeling a lot of support from other players and caddies. And, you know, if some other guys want to be a part of my brand, I'd love to do it.
4: So I've heard it's been very prominent that the Alejandro Tastri is not a very welcoming guy. He's very hostile. Obviously has had issues with caddies in the past and others. So it probably is not going to hurt you that bad, right? I mean, they know what you are dealing with.
5: Yeah. No, you know, when I dropped the bag, I went to the locker room and gathered all my things so I could leave. And then when I left, I was like, well, I guess I'll do a little bit of damage control here. So I popped on down to the range and putting green area just to kind of get a hold of some of the other players and caddies that I'm real close with to be like, well, I'm going to be available, you know, from here on out. And then as I'm kind of telling my story, I blink and there's just a big circle of guys around ready to hear the story. And I was very well received.
4: Good.
3: What other media outlets have reached out to you to this point to have you tell this tale?
5: I've got a lot. I mean, my DMs are full, which is pretty rare. But I'm going to let something out with Monday Q.
3: Okay.
4: Oh, good. They're good guys.
5: Yeah, Ryan's a great guy, yeah. And I'm excited to have my side of the story out. You know, Mom would have been the word until I had read Alejandro's statements regarding the situation that he gave after his round on Thursday. And I thought, wow, he really did me wrong there. So,
3: did you happen to go back and see any highlights of his inward nine where he had the guy that he just pulled out of the crowd as his caddy? Do you feel like obviously he didn't make the cut this week, so any notes you might give that gentleman on how to caddy on tour?
5: Run as fast as you can. I didn't see many highlights, but I did see when I was on my way to the range to go talk to some guys, I saw the guy was carrying the bag backwards. Like, you know, he had the clubs facing behind him, and I was like, oh, boy, he's in for a long one.
4: Hey, so, Cliff, we got a couple minutes. You know, this was a first-time gig for you, right? I mean, you hadn't caddied on a professional level up to this point, right?
5: Yes.
4: So, what were a couple surprises as you were out there? Some surprises that, hey, you need to do this, or you need to do that, or being at a level at this level caddying, these are some of the things that you got to be very aware of that most people wouldn't know.
5: Student of the game a long time. I've been very closely connected to an ex-PGA Tour player, so I've kind of had some like very insider looks at how it all works for a long time. But, gosh, I mean, I wouldn't say too many things took me by surprise, but, I mean, a lot of the obvious things, right? You have to be hyper aware of where you are at all times and being silent. Raking the traps is, you know, you don't necessarily always rake your own trap. I'm sure you guys know about that. Maybe your fans don't. Just because you're in a greenside bunker does not mean you're going to rake it. You know, typically the guy who's the player who's closest to the hole, his caddy will come rake your trap so you can get up to the green and, you know, get your work done and get your reads done with your guy as to not hold up the group and the pace of play. Just things like that. But, you know, my first event at CJ Cup, we had Neil Shipley, who's actually killing it this week.
4: Yep.
5: He was in our group, and his guy, Greg Dine, just an awesome guy. Cannot say enough great things about him. You know, I've just kind of bellied up to him and said, hey, this is my first one. And, you know, like, don't let me look like a dumbass out here. And he's like, don't worry, we'll take care of you.
3: Well, that's great, man. I really appreciate the time this morning. And, you know, I'm surprised it took me as long as it did to kind of connect the dots, but it was awesome of you to respond to me this morning and agree to come on and kind of tell your side of the story. And, you know, it's definitely one of those viral moments that, you know, people kind of want to chuckle at, but, you know, at the same time, it's, you know, a little unfortunate that you guys couldn't make the relationship work, but I'm sure you'll land on your feet and maybe you'll get a cigarette sponsorship out of the deal, you know, and find yourself on another bag soon.
5: Yeah, Philip Morris and Marlboro Light, find me, at Clifford Ellis.
4: At Clifford Ellis. And I'm going to start following you this week as well. How many more followers do you have on Twitter than you did as of yesterday?
5: It's I get 100 more a minute. It's pretty
4: really?
5: Ridiculous.
4: Yep. Yes. Well, you're going to get one more as we hang up here, so I'm going to follow
5: you
4: too.
5: That's awesome. That's awesome. But, you know, Eli, you've known me for 15 years. When you put the two and two together on the clip, were you that shocked that it was me?
3: No. I wasn't. After like, when it finally hit me, I was like, wait a second. I know him. And, it wasn't terribly surprising, but at the same time, it really gave me a good chuckle this morning. And I was like, well, when Craig came into the studio, I said, man, maybe I should. And I sent a text to a mutual friend of ours, Justin, and I was like, wait a minute, this is the Cliff we know, right? And he goes, oh, yeah. And I was like, man, I'm thinking about texting him. And he goes, yeah, you should. He probably will. And I was like, all right. So I figured I'd drop you a line. I told Craig, I was like, I know this guy. I'm going to text him and see if maybe the number is still correct.
4: And I thought for sure you were pulling my leg.
3: No, this is not the triple fake Alejandro Tossi's caddy. This is the actual guy. So,
4: hey, give us the Twitter feed again so I can get on it or your handle and so we can all follow you.
5: Yeah, Instagram at Clifford Ellis.
4: Instagram. You're not on Twitter then?
5: I am on Twitter. I'm heavy in the Twitter burner game, so I'm not going to go ahead and reveal myself there.
3: You're the Kevin Durant of Twitter.
5: Yeah.
4: Very so cool. Boy, this may be – we're just finding a lot about this guy that we didn't know at the beginning. I might want to have him on more later.
3: Yeah, always. We can always
4: Twitter burner handles. Might be the first guy I've ever met that has one of those.
3: And admits to it, yeah.
4: Yeah, very cool. Well, thanks for coming on, man. Really appreciate it, and good luck to you. And any of our PGA Tour friends that are looking for a caddy, we'll certainly throw your name out there.
5: Right on. Thanks, guys.
3: Yep, appreciate it, man. Thanks so much. There he goes.
4: How flipping fun was that?
3: Cliff Ellis, Alejandro Tosti's now ex-caddy. Cool stuff. All right, 9-11 here on the ticket. Coming up next, what do you have, Craig, for 9-10? You got something fun?
4: Yes.
3: Okay.
4: But I just am still looking at that. I'm like, oh, my God. I'm just thinking, oh, my God, my cigarettes.
3: I've left my smokes.
4: I'm just thinking, you know what? How much of a smoker do you have to be to say, I'm going back just for the
3: Yeah, game? Probably
4: or
3: not.
4: How broke you are to say, I can't afford another
3: yeah,
4: pack.
3: No doubt.
4: So,
3: All right. Coming up next, Craig's got something for us. But first, let's talk about our proud title sponsor, the PGA Tour Superstore, Craig.
4: Yes. If you need anything, club, shoes, bag, caddy bib, I mean, like anything, there's no place to go more so than the PGA Tour Superstores. I mean, I was there 2 weeks ago, and I wanted to make sure I got my $50 off my $250, so I bought gloves for the rest of the year and then some.
3: Nice.
4: Yeah, I just figured, hey, look, it's the only way I can get a discount. I'm going to do it, man.
3: Might as well get it done, and yep. They've got all their new fall collections that are rolling in. So.
4: And I will tell you, you know, when you think of, just to think of this way, when you think about a place where, all right, they're going to have everything, are you sure? Being a left-handed golfer, when I go look for a glove, they have one whole row and aisle of nothing but gloves for left-handers.
3: That's nice, isn't it?
4: Go find another place. And that's just for my needs. Whatever your need is, imagine. If you wanted a rangefinder, do you know how many rangefinders they have?
3: Oh, all kinds.
4: And it's like if you want to spend $100, if you want to spend $500, you can find any. It is just everything, single thing that you could ever imagine you need to have there. And you kind of want to spend a Saturday afternoon kind of shopping for some stuff, and your wife wants to come with you, and she's bored, just throw her over to the pickleball area.
3: Yeah, there you go. 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

Cowboys host Washington tomorrow at 3:25 in the home opener. Both teams 0-1. Dallas will be without DeMarvian Overshawn and Malik Hooker, both hurt in the opener at the Giants. Countdown to kickoff will be at 1 tomorrow. Rangers win 7-1 over Toronto at Globe Life Field. Blue

0: This Ticket Ticker brought to you by South Dallas Mitsubishi. Dak Prescott is 13-2 lifetime against Washington, and at home he's perfect, a perfect 7-0. 20 touchdowns and not a single interception in those games. Dak, on how he's feeling.
1: I'm healthy and I feel good. And as I said, going back to last year when I told you guys, that's when I play my best, is right, being able to use my feet. It helps the team, whether it's, you know, getting a couple of yards or just getting out of danger or scrambling and making something happen down the field once I get out of the pocket.
0: Both clubs are 0-1, looking for their first win. 3:25 kickoff tomorrow at AT&T Stadium. Countdown to kickoff at 1. The Rangers are a 500 baseball team again. They take down the Blue Jays 7-1 at Globe Life. Trevor Williams credited with the win, 4 innings and 4 Ks for the 34-year-old. 8 games left, tied with Houston on top of the West. Cal Quantrill will take the mound at 6:05 for Game 2 with Toronto. And Texas Tech hangs on to beat Houston 28-26. Houston attempts a 2-point try at the buzzer and comes up short. Texas Tech moves to 3-0 to start their season. That's the Ticket Ticker. I'm Cam LaFada on Sports Radio 96.7 at 1310 The Ticket.
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3: All righty, 9:20 here on The Ticket. It is the T-Box, it is Eli. Is Craig, who just managed to spill his coffee all over the place.
4: So. I didn't spill my coffee. What happened there? There was just like a hole in the bottom of my cup.
3: Yeah, it just started flooding all over the table here. So, yeah, it happens.
4: Poor Anthony, our new engineer, is like, uh-oh, all my equipment's going to get ruined. The flood of coffee comes over.
3: Thanks to Cliff Ellis for popping on with us in that last segment. Good stuff. It was interesting to hear his side of the story with his little kerfuffle with Alejandro Tosti. So,
4: can I make a prediction?
3: Yeah, of course.
4: I'm saying it's not the last time he's going to be on the air with us.
3: That's fair enough. Yeah, it was definitely entertaining for sure. So,
4: he's got a burner Twitter handle.
3: Yeah, it's I don't have one of those, do you?
4: No, I don't even know what it means. I don't even know what that means.
3: Yeah.
4: Obviously, it's a... Yeah. I mean, yeah, I don't have one of those.
3: This segment, Craig, brought to you by Mercedes-Benz of Plano and our title sponsor, the PGA Tour Superstores. And you said you had something you wanted to get to here?
4: Yeah, but before we get into that, I kind of want to talk about this. We've got a tournament on Monday. Charity event for Kids Matter.
3: Yep.
4: It's out at Bear Creek.
3: The Eagles Challenge.
4: The Eagles Challenge. And really, really cool event. It's 18. They turned the Bear Creek golf course into 18 par 3 holes.
3: Yep.
4: And make a hole in one, make 50 grand.
3: Pretty cool.
4: And then at the end of the day, if you get one of the closest to the pins of the 18, you get to hit one shot at 155 yards for a hole-in-one. If you make that, you win $1 million.
3: $1 million.
4: And both of us qualified last year, and that's the most nervous I think I've ever seen you on a swinging a golf club.
3: It would have to be. You know, I don't play a lot of high-level tournament golf or anything. Never have, really.
4: Mm-hmm.
3: So, yeah, when you're standing over an iron shot for potentially $1 million, I mean, which is a life-changing amount of money,
4: mm-hmm.
3: It can get the blood pumping. I know it did for me.
4: I wonder how scrutinized you'd be. Like, I've been to a place where somebody's won, you know, a car for a hole in one.
3: Yeah.
4: And they scrutinize the hell out of you, you know. And they got to. I mean, our buddy Doug Donnelly is over at Advantage Hole in One. And, you know, you got to make sure there's no, because he would talk about fraud and everything. It happens. So you got to be sure. I wonder how much they scrutinize if you won $1 million.
3: Well, I guess for something like that, when we took the shot for $1 million, pretty much everybody that was in the tournament stuck around
4: yeah.
3: And they were crowded around the green, and then you have representatives from the tournament that are up on the tee box. And so, yeah, I mean, if you have 150 witnesses, probably not going to be as big of a deal, but,
4: yeah,
3: you know, like the guy that went and dropped the ball in the hole next to the maintenance shed a few weeks back. You know, you heard about that guy up in Kansas City. Yeah, I think we did a segment on it. Maybe you were out of town.
4: I was out of town.
3: But, yeah.
4: Cliff's
3: notes, that basically a guy was playing in a member guest tournament or maybe a member tournament up somewhere outside of St. Louis, and he drove out to the course early in the morning, like under cover of darkness, parked next to the maintenance shed, walked up, dropped a ball in the hole, and then during the round told his teammates or his playing partners that, hey, I've got to take this phone call. My grandmother's kind of not doing well, so I'm waiting on this phone call. So if I get it, I'm going to have to like kind of step away for a few minutes. Gets the fake phone call, drives up to the next tee, says, man, I'm going to go up there and just hit my tee shot. Whenever y'all are done, just come up. And then they all get up there, and he says, man, I think I hit it pretty good. I think it's close. And then they get up to the green, and it's in the hole. So he, yeah, and it went viral. It was a pretty big deal, and the guy did a couple interviews on radio stations and stuff. But, yeah, kind of public.
4: He did?
3: Oh, yeah.
4: Because that was fraud.
3: Yeah.
4: He should be arrested.
3: Well, it wasn't like a $10,000 hole-in-one deal. It was, you know, just like day money for the tournament or whatever. So they kicked him out of the club, obviously.
4: Oh, yeah.
3: But, so it does happen. There are people that are slime balls, but I don't think you could pull that off in the Kids Matter Eagle
4: not
3: Challenge.
4: For a million dollars. By the way,
3: too many people watching.
4: You're not going to be there.
3: I know. I'm really upset that I'm missing this.
4: So Rick and I have two spots open. So if you're interested in playing with us, it starts at noon tomorrow, Monday. I think at 10:30 registration. But if you want to play with us, I think it's $300. Send me a tweet or an email if you have my email. Or you can text me, too, if you know my phone number. I'm not going to give it to you. But first two who want to come play with us for the $300, come on. You can play with Rick and I.
3: It really is a fun time.
4: It really is.
3: I really enjoy it.
4: Here's the thing. It'll be the fastest round of golf you ever play.
3: Yeah. It doesn't. And they've got really good raffle prizes, and dinner's always really good. And so, yeah, it's a good deal.
4: Yeah, give credit to Bear Creek. They step up. Their food was really good last year. Mm-hmm. So yeah, be a fun time. So, anyway. Hey, so we just got a few minutes. I want to give you my update on my Yips.
3: Okay.
4: So they're bad. They're bad, bad, bad. Like, you wouldn't recognize it. For somebody who used to play a lot of golf with me, you know, I'm okay for a 20 or 30 footer. I'm a little dicey a little bit for 10 feet, but if it's 4 feet in, my hands are going all over the place.
3: Interesting.
4: So, Labor Day, I'm playing in a, for me, a big money game. And playing as well, the guy who I was riding with said, boy, if you would just putt it average, you'd have shot in the 60s easily. I was playing well, and I was having 4 and 5 foot putts for birdie and not touching the hole. And twice I had putts inside a foot and a half. They made me putt them.
3: Yeah, you're playing for money. You're going to run into that if everybody knows that you've got them.
4: And I missed them.
3: Yeah.
4: So got to the end of the round, the last three holes, our 16th hole and 17th hole, I had 4 foot putts for birdie. I was playing that well, and I missed them. And on the 18th hole, you probably can appreciate this. I'm so ingrained here to, like, I have to hit the ball so close because I can't make anything. I launched it over the green. But made a really, really good up and down, or up, to where I had about 6 feet for 5 feet for par. And I went to the reverse claw because as you're putting right-handed, my yip was my left hand would just go crazy. Well, if I clawed normal, I didn't feel like it was going to affect my hand. Yeah. So I did the reverse claw, and they all looked at me like, nobody's ever done that ever. But it worked. I made the putt.
3: Okay.
4: So I went back last week, and I said, okay, I'm going to the claw. There's a reason why people have the claw. There's no way it's a better way to stroke the putt than normal grips. And the claw's working. And when I talk to people who know good golf and understand the yips, they say, okay, the claw's working till it won't. I said, what's that mean?
3: Well, I guess you're going to find out.
4: Eventually, it's going to stop working, and you have to try something else. But
3: have you considered just lying down on the green and using the putter grip like a pool cue?
4: The only thing I did try, Rick said one of his guys is putt saddle. One of his friends goes saddles, side saddle.
3: Side saddle, yeah.
4: And I tried that, and I didn't have the yips, but it's really hard to make the ball go straight. So.
3: I mean, are we talking bad enough to where you're shooting like 90? Or like, are you hitting the ball so close that even with the yips, you're still making a lot of par?
4: Yes.
3: Yeah.
4: Yes.
3: I mean, I guess that's not the worst thing. You could be hitting it to 50 feet every time and four putting.
4: Right. And I would even tell you that there were times I had the yips and some way, somehow the ball still went in.
3: Yeah.
4: And it was like, oh my God, I can't believe I just made that. And it went in, and it's like there was no reason it should have gone in. So it's bad. And, you know, we have one good friend, Brandon, who's a really, really good player. He sees it. And I bet you've played enough golf with me. You would, if I didn't go to the claw and I would putt, you would see it.
3: Anybody in your group, have they just completely started turning their back whenever you're putting just so they don't have to watch it?
4: They haven't turned my back, but...
3: I'm not so sure I could watch more than a couple of them.
4: I play with a guy named Patty Three Sheets who... He's one of those guys that the minute he's down one hole, if I win the first hole, he's pressing me. So we might have four, five, six presses going into the back nine, even if I'm playing well. And he will not give me anything. I mean, if the ball's hanging on the edge, well, it shouldn't be a problem. Go make it.
3: Yeah.
4: Guess what? I don't blame him. I mean, it's that bad. But the claw's working. He hasn't seen me putt with the claw yet, so...
3: Oh, you know what they say. If you're asking for him, that means you're scared to putt him, you know?
4: And I never... You know me. I've never asked for him. If a three-foot putter, it was all automatic for me, and you got to make it anyway.
3: Yeah.
4: So, now I ask for him. I beg. I leaping beg. Want to give that to me? No. Why not?
3: Sure don't.
4: It's inside the grip. Well, then go make it then.
3: Well, best of luck to you with the Y word. I know nobody likes to talk about it, including myself. But, yeah, hopefully you'll battle your way through it. All right, 9:30 here on the ticket. Coming up next, let's get into a little President's Cup. And is Tiger nearing a comeback? We'll talk about that after we discuss the Kids Matter Eagle Challenge. We just did a little half segment on that. It is coming up on Monday, and they are proud to announce Patriot Growth Insurance as their premier gold sponsor for the 2026 Eagles Challenge Golf Tournament. Their support helps drive their mission, and they're very grateful to have Patriot Growth as well as Legend Asset Management, Pacific Table, and Sandlin Homes as their other sponsors. So very cool. Thanks to all those companies that are coming out for the Eagles Challenge.
4: Big fan of Pacific Table. If they're providing any food out there, I might have to camp at that hole.
3: I believe last year they were giving out gift cards and that kind of thing. They had like a little Plinko type of deal.
4: Well, that would save me money because Pacific Table, I frequent that place a lot. And anyway, they're doing it for a good cause. This is a really, really good charity and a fun time this weekend. Thanks to all their sponsors for doing this. Because, look, given what you get when you go there, for a $300 entry fee, you're getting a lot more. So those sponsors are really ponying up for a really good experience for everybody, making aware what this charity is all about. So They have a website.
3: EaglesChallenge.org.
4: EaglesChallenge.org. And again, if you want to play, I think it's pretty sold out, but we have two spots left for Rick and I. Send me an email or a tweet or whatever way to get a hold of me. If first two guys come in and want to play with us, we'll play with you.
3: Should be a fun time on Monday out at Bear Creek. EaglesChallenge.org for more information. 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
1: 9:37 here on the ticket. You have the T-Box. It is Eli. It is Craig. And we will mix with the college football tailgate boys here in 15 minutes.
2: Boys, is there a more anticipated game than LSU Ole Miss?
1: Yeah, it should be a fun one. It's a decent day of games. You know, actually, there were two good games last night, which I missed both of. I kind of wish those games were today. Of course, you've got SMU and Louisville, I believe. They play on the ticket here at 2:30, so you'll be able to hear Rich Phillips and Scott Garner give you the call for that one here in just a little while. But I think the college football tailgate boys are out on a remote somewhere today. We'll check in with them here in a few minutes. In this segment brought to you by United Ag and Turf and Rowdy Cowboy.
3: How about that?
1: How about it?
2: All right, so President's Cup's next week. But before we do that, I didn't see this. You saw Tiger hitting golf balls?
1: Yeah, he was at which tournament was he at? I had it jotted down here, if I can find it. He was doing a the Nexus Cup Clinic, which he was seen hitting some golf balls on the range. He updated fans on the state of his game.
2: What is it? What is the update of his game?
1: He says, "I can pretty much hit anything. I'm a little stiff today because we were all having fun and hanging out." So that's not a lot of information, but he is at least hitting some golf balls. Now, I don't know. I would imagine you won't see him till
2: Masters.
1: Yeah, midway through the year, next year maybe. Masters possibly. But if his game's not in competitive shape, I doubt he would go out there and try and slog through Augusta. But I don't know. We'll see. But well, he is hitting balls.
2: The other side, you know, we haven't – when people have to go have some issues and they have to go through rehab, which he did, mm-hmm. Tony Romo's had to, we don't hear much. Like, it's almost like we forgot about it.
1: Yeah.
2: You know, it's wait a minute. You had some car issues. I don't think you're allowed to drive anymore.
1: Hey, how'd you get out here?
2: Yeah, how'd you get out here? First off,
1: well, I don't think that's a real problem for Tiger. I imagine he's not having to, you know, call for a lift at 5 a.m. I would imagine he's got somebody in his close circle that he just said, "Hey, look, man, I'm going to pay you an extra $100,000 a year. You're my driver now." Okay, sounds good. I'll do it.
2: Yeah, I guess. Well, $100,000 plus you got to keep the, you know, yeah. Gives $100,000 chump change for him, right?
1: Yeah, and find it in the ashtray of his rolled Genesis.
2: Yeah, so I don't know. The game is better with him than without him. So I like to see him back. Like to see him, you know, off whatever he was on, and you know, I'm hopeful that this is all working itself out. I really hope too. He's still got a couple PGA Tour years in him, and not going over to Champions Tour. But not there's anything against it. I just, again, it's better when he's in the game than not. And I'd like to see him be competitive at some point.
1: Real quick, there was one more little small axe to grind that I had that I wanted to bring up in this segment. And this week on social media, there were a handful of people that were giving Scottie Scheffler a hard time for not playing in the BMW and not playing overseas very much throughout the course.
2: Why is that?
1: Well, because this is why I have the axe to grind with it, because people are saying, well, he's not doing a very good job as an ambassador of the game internationally. You know, like Tiger would play overseas a lot. You know, obviously Rory plays overseas a lot, you know, but they're from over there. And I don't understand why people would get so bent out of shape about Scottie wanting to take some time off after the rigorous grind of a PGA Tour season and not make the trip across the pond.
2: Well, not only
1: to
2: that,
1: go play in the BMW. He's got two young kids. Yeah. He's, you know, he wants some downtime, and then you've got the President's Cup coming up this week. I mean, dude, give the guy a little latitude.
2: Yes.
1: Here.
2: Tiger was going over. He was getting huge.
1: Correct.
2: Appearances.
1: And that's the thing, is somebody brought that to this guy. There was one tweet where somebody said something like this, and there were a handful of supporters, but most people were like, look, dude, like when Tiger was doing that, he was getting paid $2 to $3 million just to show up. So, yeah, come on, guys.
2: Well, on the other side, Rory didn't even play in the PGA Tour events he was supposed to play.
1: Right.
2: So why are you giving – I'm glad I didn't see it.
1: Yeah, it's not a good opinion.
2: Yeah. All right, so you have the President's Cup. I think one of the things that the PGA Tour did, which was good, was finish a season before football started.
1: Yeah.
2: There's a part of me that wished baseball did that. I know the Rangers are still kind of in it right now.
1: Tied for first in the
2: division. I've kind of, you know, I've moved on. Not anything against the Rangers, not anything against whatever. I don't think they're a World Series champion level team. But yeah, it's football season. So now you got the President's Cup coming up next week. Georgia's playing Oklahoma. I'm not that.
1: We got a game time for that one yet? Georgia, Oklahoma?
2: I don't think so.
1: I would guess it'd be a 2:30, but if it's a night game, that doesn't really interfere. You can take in all the President's Cup you'd like before the game kicks. But yeah, I'm kind of with you. I mean, I think the President's Cup does
2: 2:30.
1: Okay. The President's Cup does fall a little bit flat because you are kind of into the throes of football season, and now you're starting to get into some of these ranked matchups, and it will probably suffer a bit from the casual golf fan because they'd much rather watch Oklahoma and Georgia rather than tune into the President's Cup, which, whatever. I mean, the President's Cup's always been kind of the United States just crushes the international team every year or every other year. So I don't know. I mean, I'll flip by it, I'm sure, a handful of times, especially Thursday and Friday when there's not much else on.
2: Yeah, I mean, and you look at just the automatic qualifiers for the Americans. You have Scottie Scheffler, Cam Young, Wyndham Clark, Sam Burns, Russell Henley, Colin Morikawa.
1: Good lineup.
2: The international team's got Siwoo Kim, Hideki Matsuyama, Ryan Fox, Tom Kim, Minwoo Lee, and Adam Scott. Now, if you're a Dallasite, you do have three of those six are from Dallas, right?
1: Yep.
2: You have Siwoo Kim, Tom Kim, and Minwoo Lee, all Dallas people. But boy, you talk about advantage on one side versus the other. Here are the captain's picks. American sides, Chris Goddard played out of his mind this year. Good player. Justin Thomas, Xander Schauffele, Patrick Cantlay, Jackson Quaven, and Jacob Bridgman. Quaven and Bridgman were kind of controversial picks,
1: mm-hmm.
2: But big up-and-comers. Then you have on the international team, you have Sungjae Im, Nico Echevarria, Corey Connors, Nick Taylor, Christian Bezuidenhout, and Rio Hizzatuni. That's not a strong six guys. On the international side.
1: They're not good. Real strong pronunciation either, if I'm being honest.
2: Really? What'd I do wrong? Sungjae Im?
1: Well, that's the easy one. It's okay, buddy.
2: Corey Connors?
1: That's another easy one, yeah. These are the layups.
2: Do you have any idea who the captains are?
1: Brant Snedeker and to be determined.
2: Jeff Ogilvy.
1: That's right, yeah.
2: Yeah, that's right, yeah.
1: Jeff Ogilvy.
2: Just again, it's just, you know, I don't want to take anything away from PGA Tour. I'm a fan of the PGA Tour and stuff, but...
1: I enjoy team golf, which is why I didn't detest the LIV like a lot of people do.
2: Mm-hmm.
1: And I think it makes for interesting TV when you've got a team concept and everybody's kind of playing together as one rather than, I mean, just... PGA Tour, especially in American golf, is just so individualized. It's just such an individual sport that, you know, they play team golf in college, but even that, you know, I mean, it doesn't really translate onto the PGA Tour because once they get out on tour, it's all about me, me, me, me, me. And I that's why I kind of like these team concept type deals, you know, President's Cup, Ryder Cup.
2: I like close deals.
1: Solheim Cup.
2: What do you think the odds for a U.S. win is?
1: I would guess they're...
2: Minus what?
1: Minus 2,500.
2: Minus 400.
1: Yeah.
2: International teams plus 350.
1: Okay. That's not bad.
2: For a tie or a draw, you get plus 1,400.
1: I probably wouldn't bet that.
2: I'll put a dollar on it.
1: You'd like to put a dollar on everything.
2: Why not? For 1,400 plus 1,400, I'm in. Yeah. Medina, I like Medina. Like I'll like seeing that golf course.
1: That's another reason I, you know, kind of enjoy the President's Cup, Ryder Cup, because you're usually seeing a golf course that you don't see very often, you know, on TV. And Medina is one of those courses that we don't see a lot of. So, yeah, count me in. I'll watch a decent amount of it.
2: Okay. What if after the first day it's 7-1?
1: Probably not going to tune in much after that.
2: Yeah. Well, we'll see. What are your odds on Oklahoma giving Georgia a match, a good game next week?
1: Straight cash. Who knows? I mean, I don't think Oklahoma's offense is as bad as it looked at Michigan, and I think their defense is really good. I think it should be a ball game. It's the SEC, man. It's just, you know, it's a gauntlet every week, and you know, all the Oklahoma fans, well, the sky is falling after losing to Michigan. Well, you know, you can right the ship. You know, you beat Georgia and then you beat Texas. Well, all of a sudden you're back on track. Now, it's a tall order, obviously.
2: Right.
1: But the SEC, you just can't take a week off. I mean, there's just not any real cupcakes. I mean, I think the easiest games that OU has remaining is like South Carolina, Kentucky, and, you know, of course they play New Mexico today. But, yeah, there's not many SEC games where you can relax, like Mississippi State's not a layup, you know. I mean, you fall flat against some of these teams and you can find yourself down, you know, 24-3 at half, and all of a sudden you're having to really struggle. So
2: okay, before we get

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1: Really struggle, so.
2: Okay, before we get into the college football guys.
1: Tailgate,
2: yeah. What's your feeling on tonight's game? Because I'm gonna say you do the golf show here, but you're versatile. You are a huge football fan.
1: Yeah.
2: You could do a show on college football or on pro football.
1: Yeah.
2: So what's your thought on the game tonight?
1: I mean, the crowd is definitely going to be into it. I mean, they want to see Kiffin fail probably more than any crowd has ever wanted to see an opposing head coach fail.
2: Mm-hmm.
1: And I'm not going to sit here and say that I wouldn't like to see him fall flat too, but I think LSU's probably just got too many horses.
2: Think so?
1: Yeah. I think it should be a good game early.
2: Ole Miss has a really good quarterback and really good running back.
1: They've got a good roster. There's no doubt about it. I mean, it's SEC football. I mean, you know, you can't take any team for granted, especially a team that's, you know, as well constructed as Ole Miss. But I think it's probably close to the first half. I think LSU probably pulls away in the second half.
2: There you have it. I would trust that if I were you.
1: Which means that's definitely bet every dollar nugget you have on the Ole Miss money line.
2: I don't know. Let's hear it from our experts on the college football tailgate coming up next.
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3: This Ticket Ticker brought to you by Taco Bueno. Last time the Washington Commanders came to Arlington, Dallas put up 44. Prescott going 3 touchdowns, no interceptions. Home opener for the Cowboys tomorrow at 3:25. Countdown to kickoff at 1. A week ago, the Rangers were 3 back and 5 games under. Now they're even after a 7-1 win over Toronto. Manager Skip Schumacher on what stood out in the win.
4: Good defense all around. I mean, Duran had some good plays. Jake Berger at first base made some incredible picks for those plays to happen. Again, all over the infield, I thought there was some really good plays tonight to keep them off the board.
3: Texas is tied with Houston for first place in the AL West with 8 to play. Game 2 with Toronto tonight at 6:05. And biggest game in the country tonight is in Oxford. Number 7 LSU at number 8 Ole Miss. 6:30 here on the Ticket. 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LSU owns the all-time series 66-44, but the home team has taken 12 on the last 14. That's the Ticket Ticker. 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
6: 9:56 on the Ticket. You got the T-Box winding down. Thanks for listening today. Thanks for Cliff Ellis coming on. That was fun.
7: Yeah.
6: Might have been one of my favorite guests we've ever had on. So hopefully we'll have him. Hopefully we'll get another gig.
7: We were able to kind of get a jump on the scoop on that one.
6: Yeah.
7: It's kind of nice to be able to do that.
6: Yeah.
7: Helps to know people.
6: So if you ever go around the golf and you're about to go play and you've got a caddy, don't question why he's got an umbrella.
7: Yeah. Better just to leave him alone.
6: He's carrying it.
7: Yeah.
6: You're not. Thanks for Anthony keeping us on the air today. Got a nice meeting you, bud. He does not like being on the air. He's not even making an effort right now. Kern would be taking over the show at this point. Thanks for EA running the board and for Cam doing tickers. Next week, I'm off.
7: Yeah.
6: Happy New Year to all my Jewish brethren and all that cool stuff.
8: Right there!
6: Yeah.
7: Elf is one of those brethren, yes.
6: And I'm off next week, and so be you and Rick.
7: Then I'm gone the following week for member guest up in Oklahoma.
6: Lucky you.
7: Yeah, and then after that, I got nothing for a while.
6: And after that, I think that next week I'm going to Pine Valley.
7: That's when you're headed to Pine Valley. I'm looking forward to that. We should probably dedicate at least 2 segments to that.
6: When I come back?
7: When you get back.
6: Yeah, when Rick's not here.
7: Why?
6: He'll get tired, Ed.
7: Eh,
6: we won't have that much interest.
7: Okay.
6: This guy sucks.
7: Didn't actually say that.
6: Who?
7: Not about Rick, anyway.
6: No. He just, you know. Look, there's something really cool about going to Pine Valley, and you know, I know the history of the thing, and I've been so looking forward to doing it all my career and since I started the magazine. And you understand the value of it. Rick's not that much of a historian when it comes to stuff like that.
7: Sometimes
9: golf is so stupid.
7: He's not as excited about those kinds of things as you or I would
6: be. He wouldn't care. He'd rather play Grapevine.
7: Well, maybe.
6: Yeah.
7: I don't know. I think he'd probably rather play Pine Valley.
6: I don't know. If he had it, I think he'd much rather wake up and go to Grapevine.
7: Yeah. It's a good track.
6: So, or Cowboys, or which, by the way, we'll say Cowboys. This segment's brought to you by Arcus Golf.
7: Sure. Why not?
6: Yeah. Let's say hello to our college football guys. What's up, all?
10: Good morning.
11: Good morning.
7: So y'all are on a remote today, yes?
10: We are indeed.
7: Look at you guys.
10: Brand new Tight End Sports Bar and Grill here in Arlington.
7: Oh, well.
10: East Copeland Road.
6: Down by you. Isn't it?
11: You might want to swing by,
7: maybe
11: Eli.
7: I'll pop in on my way home.
11: Heck yeah. I want to hear more about that trip to Michigan from you.
7: Yeah, to the Big House. It was good stuff, man. As college football guys, I don't know if any of y'all have ever made it to the Big House, but highly recommend. It's very, very cool. Doesn't Texas
11: friends,
7: play there in a couple of years?
11: They played there in a couple of years ago in 2023.
7: That's right.
11: And my Longhorn friends who went on that trip, were very much like you. They were glowing with the reviews of their experience in Ann Arbor.
7: Yeah.
0: I went there many, many moons ago to see Tom Brady versus Drew Brees.
10: Okay.
6: Wow, that's cool.
10: That's been a fun game.
0: Yeah. I had no idea the history I was watching as a 10-year-old child, but it was a great trip.
10: Mm-hmm. I like the fact that when you were telling your story about that trip, and Corby and Junior both said something similar, but you didn't get the rowdy college football fan that you might get in the SEC.
7: Yeah.
11: Or in Columbus.
7: It definitely had a very welcoming vibe to it. And, you know, in my personal experience, I've always told people this, and this, you know, kind of crosses into professional sports as well. You know, I've been to a lot of Ranger games, Mavs games, Stars games over the years, and a lot of times you'll have people from out of town that are sitting around you. And I've always tried to go out of my way to make them feel very welcome and ask where they're from and thanks for being here and hope you enjoy your time in Texas. I've never understood just being completely mean or to out-of-town guests. You know, they're here, they're supporting your economy, they're spending money on your hotel rooms and rent cars, and it might be a bucket list type thing for them, and for somebody to just be a scumbag and ruin it for them.
11: Like Ohio State fans.
7: It might be the only time that they're ever going to make it to Jerry World to see a Cowboys game, or maybe they're just in town. On Friday night, we went to Comerica to go watch the Tigers play because, well, we're in town, let's just catch a cheap ticket, and awesome stadium, and everybody was really cool there, too. Like, never understood people just being jerks to out-of-towners like that. They're here to enjoy an event. Why right. mess with them? You know,
11: yeah.
7: A little gentle ribbing here and there is not bad, but yeah, just to go out of your way to make them feel unwelcome just always seemed really dumb to me.
10: Agreed.
11: Well, I'm glad you enjoyed it. You know, like I said, my Texas friends had fun up there, and I have a couple of Michigan friends who went to Norman last year, and they loved the experience up there. So
7: yeah,
11: we got
7: a lot of that as well. People that were Michigan fans that had traveled to Norman last year, and they were like, man, y'all were all really cool to us, and we were there, so we want to reciprocate. And I actually went with two Michigan fans, and there was one OU fan that went with us, and my two Michigan fans, of course, they were just, you know, before the game, they were like, oh, y'all are going to kick our ass, and it's not even going to be close. And I'm like, yeah, come on, guys, let's pump the brakes here a little bit. They still got to play the game, and it's not like Michigan's a historical cupcake, you know, where Oklahoma's just going to come in here and just leave cleat marks all up and down their backs. It's going to be a good game, and I know y'all don't think so because of the way they performed last week, but I promise you it's going to be better than you think. And, of course, it was, and they were all over the moon afterwards, and, you know, congratulations to them. They were very gracious in victory, and so, yeah, it was a heck of a fun time and would absolutely recommend it to anybody.
0: Eli, are you out on John Mateer now?
7: No, I mean, I wouldn't say out. I mean, I said this last year after watching a fairly small sample size before he got hurt. And, you know, of course, everybody wanted to say, well, he broke his hand. He didn't look right after that. And I tend to agree. But even before that, he just strikes me as the type that he's just kind of he's like the Thor's hammer of quarterbacks. Like, he can tuck it and run you over, and he can put the team on his back at times, but he has very, very little touch on the football when he tries to throw it more than 5 or 10 yards. And that was abundantly clear on Saturday. Everything that was down the field, I mean, even if there were a couple of, like, screen passes that were cupcakes that I could have completed that he overthrew or just threw it way too hard, and he just doesn't have a lot of touch on the ball. And I think, you know, if you're an NFL scout, you're looking at that going, okay, well, he's got a big arm, but he just can't really put a lot of air under it when he needs to.
11: Very Joe Milton-esque as far as just firing fastballs all the time.
7: Yeah, I mean, a little bit of that. You know, is Mateer a good quarterback? Yeah, I mean, he obviously wouldn't be playing high-level Division I football if he weren't. And I think he's, you know, I think he's a relatively smart player, but it does concern me that he likes to take on contact a lot, and he just doesn't have a lot of touch. So where do they go from here? Who knows? Maybe he gets it fixed. Maybe it's the same every week. I don't know. But I'm not ready to just wave the white flag on their season just yet. But as you boys well know, the SEC is just, you know, there are no weeks off, man. You better belt in every week and be ready
10: to play. It just means
7: more
10: in the SEC.
7: You're going to be in trouble.
11: Yeah, it just means more, Eli. Come on.
0: Well, Oklahoma opens their SEC schedule with the number 2 and then number 1 teams in the country away from town, away from Norman.
7: That's correct, yeah.
11: It's going to be tough.
7: You know, I don't know if you heard Craig and I talking about this, but, I mean, even their, like, what you would call a layup game, I mean, it's like Mississippi State, Kentucky, South Carolina. I mean, these are talented programs. I mean, are they top-tier programs? No, but they're still in the SEC, which means they have a lot of talent. And if you fall asleep on them or look past them, you can find yourself in trouble real quick.
11: Yeah, I mean, I said this last week that everybody's touting the Big Ten because they've won the last three national championships, and you know, so they deserve the praise that they've been getting. But it's still very clear, and it's been this way for the last 3 years. Top to bottom, the SEC is still the deepest and most difficult conference in college football.
0: Yeah. Everyone well, other than Arkansas
6: certainly
0: can
6: when Vanderbilt
0: you.
6: Was good. I mean,
11: well, Vanderbilt's still good. They just, you know, they've got a new quarterback, but they're still good. I mean, there's very few teams in the SEC that are just downright bad.
0: Arkansas is the only one. They're the one exception, and their fans have they're already out on their new coach 2 games into his tenure. They play Georgia today, so they are all just bracing to be beaten by 50 at home.
6: Let's see how that goes.
7: Did you enjoy Oregon's bounce back last night?
11: Wow. Yeah, they they
7: to
11: took
7: the
11: out
7: the 82 to nothing.
6: I thought
11: they took out
6: yeah.
11: some frustrations and some anger on that poor Portland State team.
7: Yeah,
10: which I didn't know was
6: you're
10: a
6: an Oregon fan. How long did you watch that game? When did you tune out?
11: Boy, if I'm an Oregon fan, I probably watched a lot of it just because I wanted to see my team just beat the dog out of somebody after
7: yeah,
11: the previous
7: I,
11: two
7: I
11: games.
7: I think I'm with you. That might be one that I stuck around for the whole time just to see if they could get to 100.
6: I'm hoping today I get to see the second half of a Georgia game because I haven't yet.
7: Well, you might not want to.
11: Well, you'll probably get to
7: be winning by 40.
11: Yeah, that's true. Arkansas is really bad. I mean, this could get ugly early in Fayetteville today.
6: Yeah.
7: Well, what else is on the docket for you gentlemen from the brand new tight ends in Arlington?
11: Well, obviously, we're definitely going to be discussing the Lane Kiffin return to the Grove, which has already had some fireworks because while he didn't make an appearance in person, Lane did make an appearance on College Game Day today via satellite, and the crowd reaction was predictable to the point where we can't even play the clip we wanted to because of the language being used in the background from the crowd.
7: Yeah.
11: It's,
7: yeah, I have a feeling that might be the case.
11: Yeah.
6: Can't EA kind of drown that out?
7: Not a bunch of them.
11: Yeah, if we were to beep the crowd, we wouldn't be able to hear what Lane said.
7: Yeah.
11: Because it would bleep out what he was saying because it was they were chanting it the entire time he was on the screen.
7: So give me, obviously, tonight's game. Beyond that, what are your must tune in for today? Give me a couple of games that we really need to watch.
11: Well, the Ponies have a big one today.
7: That's true.
11: In Kentucky, taking on Louisville. And we're going to talk about that at 11:15.
10: We assume Miami's going to be in the ACC championship game. One of these two teams might be there with them.
11: Yeah.
10: Most likely.
0: If you're looking for one off the beaten path, unfortunately, it's the same time as the SMU game. But Mississippi State at South Carolina is going to be a lot of fun.
7: All right, well, we will tune into those, and you should tune into the college football tailgate,
11: and
7: which
11: Eli,
7: starts here momentarily.
11: Pull up, brother.
10: Yeah, come on in.
8: Settle down, guys.
10: All right, bye, guys.
7: All right, boys, see ya.
10: Bye, not current.
11: Bye, not current, yeah.
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3: This Ticket Ticker brought to you by Bobcat up North Texas and by Birdies East Side in Dallas. Dallas hosts the Washington Commanders tomorrow at 3:25. Dallas linebacker Von Miller previously spent time in Washington and is looking forward to the game.
4: I got a unique perspective. I was able to play on the Commanders side. I was going to play on the Cowboys side this year. I know that they're coming in this week. I know the type of fire that they have. I know what type of team they have and the type of team that they've been trying to build and drive to be. I know what type of game it's going to be, and we just got to be prepared and ready for whatever game that's presented.
3: Kickoff at 3:25. Countdown to kickoff at 1 tomorrow. SMU football is back on the Ticket this afternoon. The number 16-ranked Mustangs take on the number 23-ranked Louisville on the road. That game can be heard on the Ticket starting with pregame at 2. And the Rangers and Astros both play tonight. They're both sitting at 77 and 77. Texas has Toronto at 6:05. Houston's got Atlanta. Cal Quantrill will take the mound for the Rangers with 8 games left in the season. A 6:05 first pitch. That's the Ticket Ticker. 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
1: It is 10:15 on this Saturday morning, September 19th, 2026. 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We're coming to you live from the brand new Tight End Sports Bar and Grill in Arlington, the one place hot women can't run away from Daddy because they work here. 1350 East Copeland Road in the heart of the Arlington Entertainment District.
2: I'm also a fan.
1: The TV setup in here is really quite impressive. From where we're sitting, we can watch every game going on the schedule today. It's right on Interstate 20 in Arlington, so come hang out, grab a beer, grab some grub. We will be here until noon. It is week three across college football. Conference schedules have arrived. A fun slate. We had a ranked showdown in the Big 12 last night, not far from here in Lubbock. We'll dive into that one at 11:15. We'll make a trip to Louisville. SMU finds themselves this afternoon with huge implications in the ACC. Everything, though, is building to Mississippi, as there is no game bigger this week than the LSU Tigers and noted fart sniffer Lane Kiffin returning to the town that he spurned in the offseason. That would be Oxford. Trinidad Chambliss, can he show up as old head coach, or will LSU continue to dominate on defense? Is it legal to declare a player doubtful for a game despite being healthy? Kiffin doesn't care about rules, and neither does Deddy. The Lane Bowl tonight at 6, it'll be on the ticket. We'll jump in to that game at 10:30. But right here, we're still coming down from the high that was last Saturday's top five matchup, Texas-Ohio State. Zach, everything, and I do mean everything, had to go right for the Longhorns to beat the Buckeyes.
3: Before everything had to go right, everything had to go wrong.
1: Yep.
3: And turning the ball over twice on the first five plays of the game changed the direction of the game for both sides. And I was sitting there thinking this was 2024 Georgia repeat. This was a repeat of the 2003 Oklahoma wipeout just shortly after the 2000 Oklahoma wipeout. And I'm looking at my middle school son, and he's not even pissed. He's just more hurt and disappointed. And I'm feeling for him because I'm like, man, he's going to have to hear about this at school on Monday. Like, I'm regretting a lot of life choices. And then right about that moment, everything flipped.
4: The game on Saturday was it was almost stunning in a way. In the first quarter, like you mentioned, the two turnovers. Both of them were honestly fluky. I mean, the fumble by Ray Leek Brown on the first play, it's not like a Ohio State defender made this great play to knock it out of his hands.
1: Yeah.
4: The guy who forced the fumble, he forced it with his foot as he was going by Ray Leek Brown, and his foot clipped the ball and knocked it out of his hands, which, but you know, some people were like, well, that's illegal. Well, he didn't do it on purpose. It was just an accident. Then the interception was even crazier because it looked like Cam Coleman was about to make a great catch and set the Longhorns up in the red zone. And as he cradles the ball and hits the ground, the force of him hitting the ground pops it up in a spiraling fashion to where it literally was like it was handed to the Ohio State defensive back. And that kind of kicked the way the rest of the first half went. That set the tone. You had the drop touchdown pass from Ryan Wingo, who had it happen to him again, where, I mean, a wide-open 30-yard touchdown pass went right through his hands. And I think all that stuff that happened early, I think it affected Arch Manning mentally because I think he started not trusting what he was seeing down the field, and that led to him missing or not finding open receivers later in the first half. And then how it flipped. And oh, by the way, Will Muschamp, maybe next time review film of previous games that your team has played against that same team that you're playing last night, because because that defensive game plan in the first half was atrocious, especially from a secondary standpoint. He fixed it at halftime, thankfully, going back to more man coverage with a safety over the top of Jeremiah Smith. But letting Jeremiah Smith just run free in zone coverage is probably not the best plan, and I think we could have told you that before the game last Saturday, and we're not coaches. But I thought what Texas did in the second half, Lando, you hit it perfectly. There were so many things that had to go right for Texas to get that comeback and make it happen.
1: Even something as simple as a missed field goal.
4: A missed field goal. Two fumbles that they had to recover, that somehow one of them was Cam Coleman diving into the middle of three Ohio State players and somehow coming up with. But all of them happened, and it just led to an utterly insane win in Austin.
3: I think the biggest thing, as crazy as the first half was, you knew that eventually the law of averages would play out and Texas wasn't going to turn the ball over two out of every five plays over the course of the game. So you knew that would wane. But the biggest storyline for me in the first half was Ohio State was mauling Texas on the line of scrimmage with their run game and their tight ends. That was even more concerning than the Jeremiah Smith from a Texas perspective, was you were just getting eaten alive with the Ohio State run game. And even runs that you had for negative two would turn into two-yard gains because the Ohio State running backs were playing better than your linebackers. And then that flipped, and Texas ran the ball way better than I thought they were going to do. And so through two games, I think the biggest storyline of their season right now is how well the offensive line is playing. And then I wanted to ask you guys, when did you think, oh my gosh, they might actually do this and win the game? Because I have my answer, but I'm curious in yours.
1: Well, I would point out to this, I love looking at these, and that is win probabilities. And right after the start of the fourth quarter, Ohio State had a 94.2% chance of winning that game. And then the Longhorns shut them out, scored three times in the fourth quarter. Honestly, it was the fourth quarter for me. It was right there. It was right after the missed field goal, which was, I think, towards the end of the third. But
4: no, it was midway through the fourth.
1: It was in the
4: fourth. Yeah, the 45-yard field goal, yeah.
1: That's kind of when I was like, okay, this might happen.
4: Yeah, that I had the same thought. I did not let the thought of them being able to come back and win that game even enter my mind until that 45-yard field goal got hooked. And that was, I have a couple of friends of mine that were at the game last Saturday. It was the same thing. Yeah, the crowd got back into it after Texas pulled within six. But when Sayan made that ridiculous, it was the only real play he made in the second half, that ridiculous play throwing all the way back across the field to hit his tight end. It was Nate Roberts that he found and hit him to get that first down to kind of get them in range for a potential field goal. When that happened, I said, okay, this is where Ohio State makes the play they need to play to make to put this game away, and then the field goal got hooked, and I went, they might be able to do this.
3: I'll tell you, I didn't think that Texas was actually going to win the game until Emmett Mosley got the ball to the one-yard line. I mean, just the law, it was such a hill to climb that even one misstep and you're going to tumble right back to where you started. Yeah, I mean, so once they got to the one-yard line, I was like, okay, they can go 1 yard in four plays and win the game. And then at that point, I can't believe that Texas went as fast as they did offensively.
4: Well, the referees kind of helped a little bit with a couple stoppages in the last minute that probably didn't need to be stoppages.
3: No.
4: But they were able to get the job done. I think what was probably most surprising to me was how Ohio State defensively just kind of – and now look, their offense wasn't on the field much, which is part of it, but how their defense just really wilted in the fourth quarter. It was, even once the sun went down, it was hot, it was muggy and humid in Austin. I think the temperature around kickoff on the field was about 150 degrees.
1: I think they said 163.
4: Yeah, that was the heat index.
1: Yeah.
4: Because of the humidity and the way they've redesigned DKR with all the additions, there is very little breeze flow in that stadium anymore unless it's an incredibly windy day. And, you could see it in the second half. And especially in the fourth quarter, the Texas offensive line and the run game was just wearing them down. And they were gassed on that final drive by Texas.
3: And there's no possible way to simulate in Columbus, Ohio, having to run 40 plays in one quarter defensively at that heat, even after 10 o'clock at night local time.
4: I also, part of it I think was, and I hope Sark remembers this, when Texas runs tempo, not straight up hurry up, but when Texas runs their offense with a little bit of tempo, Arch Manning plays better. I don't know what it is, but there's something in him that flips when his offense starts to move with a little tempo and a little rhythm to it, and not so much no huddle, but not running your typical slowdown style of offense.
3: And, I mean, I think if the first quarter doesn't play out how it does, I think Texas hits 35 points in that game.
4: Yeah.
3: I mean, I thought Sark called a really good game. Arch, I think, was dialed in until he wasn't, and then he found it at the very last moment. But, again, I think that there was 35 points to be scored, and I can't be – if you're a Texas fan, you should be incredibly encouraged by the offensive line through two games.
1: Definitely, and I – sometimes when I'm watching Arch, I'm like, dude, just throw the ball. Just get the ball out of your hands. There was – I can't remember. It was like a 3rd and 8, and they were running a designed swing play to the left. And there's a linebacker near, but if he gets it out quick, immediately there's a chance for a bigger play. And he's just holding the ball and waiting. And I'm like, man, just throw
4: it. He wasn't trusting his eyes.
3: Yeah, the third quarter was which running back, tight end, or receiver is going to have to get the hot potato and just get tattooed by an Ohio State linebacker because Arch just dumps it off to you.
4: Yeah, and I thought, you know, and I think part of it was because of what happened in the first half. He was, again, not trusting what he sees. You could tell as he would move out of the pocket, he would miss. Not that he missed him throwing it, but he wouldn't see some open guys on the backside, secondary receivers that were coming open in the middle of the field. There were multiple plays where you could, you know, he either just wasn't looking that way or maybe he glanced that way and just didn't go there, and he just wasn't trusting what he was seeing. I think for both teams, look, this was a fantastic football game. It wasn't going to hurt. It's definitely not going to hurt Ohio State in the down, you know, over the course of the season because it was.
1: It's a good loss.
4: Yeah, it is a very good loss. You lost by 1 point in a game where, now, the fact that they blew a 20-point lead as the number one team in the country, which hadn't happened, I think, since 2004, was the first time. There's the first time since 2004 a number one team that led it by 20 points lost a game. Mm-hmm. I think it was like 197-0 before that.
3: Wow.
4: It was absolutely insane. That's why the part of the reason the comeback was so crazy. But Ohio State played a B-plus game and should have won. Texas played a C-minus. I'm talking about overall. Texas played a C-minus game and found a way to win.
3: I think Ohio State, if I'm an Ohio State fan, as upset as I am losing that game, Ohio State's going to be better because of that game and how it played out. I think, for one, the players learned that you can't take your foot off the gas no matter what the score is. And for two, I think the offense bogged down because they were so Jeremiah Smith dependent.
4: Yes.
3: And, I mean, why wouldn't you be? He was catching everything.
4: Mm-hmm.
3: But I think the entire offense will be better if they make a more concerted effort to spread the ball around a little bit, and then they can go throw alley-oops to him in the end zone when they really need it.
4: And
1: well, I was just going to say about him, I can't wait to see him on Sundays. I think that's going to translate.
3: I mean, the off-season talk was, all right, are Jeremiah Smith and Cam Coleman 1A and 1B? And no, Jeremiah Smith is 1, and there's not a close second.
4: Yeah, he is.
3: He's the best wide receiver prospect, I think, since Randy Moss.
1: Looking at Ohio State, we talk about Texas' tough schedule. Ohio State has 5 more ranked matchups this season. It's not going to be an easy ride for them. They've got Kent State this week. Texas is – are they at UTSA? They're playing
4: UTSA. No, they're playing in Austin.
1: Okay. So, look, Ohio State's going to be just fine, but, man, they've got some huge games on the schedule.
4: Yeah, their late October into early November stretch is the big one for them. They have back-to-back road games. Now they're separated by a bye week, so that helps. But they have back-to-back road games at Indiana and then at USC. And then they come back home and play Oregon, which we can talk about later in the show.
1: May not be in the top 25.
4: May not be in the top 25 by the time that game happens. Their schedule this year in conference is more difficult than it has been in past years. But if the one thing I still think Ohio State needs to find is they need to find a secondary wide receiver that's consistent. That's the one thing they didn't have on Saturday, or at least didn't go to one. Losing Carnell Tate, you know, you thought that, I mean, they have enough talent to find one, but at least through the first couple of games, they don't have that number two guy yet.
3: Yeah, they don't have an Emeka Ibuka or Carnell Tate, but Devin McCune should have scored the game-winning touchdown, and Sayan just completely sailed it and missed him.
4: Mm-hmm. And, yeah, Julian Sayin didn't play great on Saturday.
1: All right, it's 10:29 here on the ticket. This is the College Football Tailgate. It's Kevin Landrum, Jacob Dedamore, and Zach Barnett. We are on the road today. We're out in Arlington at the brand-new Tight End Sports Bar and Grill, 1350 East Copeland Road, the Arlington Entertainment District. It is a great spot. If you're going to the Rangers game, you're going to the Cowboys game, you can stop in here. They have a free game day shuttle tomorrow, so you can park here for free and take the shuttle to the game and, you know, circumvent Jerry's coffers, if you will. Don't pay him.
3: I'm all about that.
1: Yeah. So come on, hang out with us. We'll be here until noon. Well, guys, we've been waiting for it all offseason. It is finally here. It is LSU Ole Miss.
4: Your boy has returned to Oxford.
1: Let's dive into that game next. Ticket.
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1: 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It is 10:36 here on The Ticket. Happy College Football Saturday to you. This is the College Football Tailgates. Kevin Landrum, Jacob Dedamore, and Zach Barnett. Not in studio today. 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Come by and hang out with us. This place is the perfect place to watch football. You can stay here all day.
2: You could. And if you're, you know, the last few Ranger games of the season, the Rangers are going to be at home until the middle of next week. The Cowboy games coming up starting tomorrow. If you want to have a spot to come check out, get down here. It, for people who know the area, it's just east along the access road of I-30, just east of Collins. It used to be the old Geno's East pizza, Chicago pizza spot. This place is a great location. 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It's a great sports bar setup. If you're going to go to the game tomorrow, you can park here for free at Tight Ends, and their shuttle is $20 a person. That is a whole lot less than the Jerry gouging that happens at AT&T Stadium in their parking lot. So highly recommend coming here. You know, the Cowboy game doesn't start till 3:25, so you can show up, grab some grub here, get on the shuttle, and head over to AT&T Stadium.
1: And hang out with Eli Jordan.
2: That's right, because Eli just walked in.
3: If you want to tease ahead, when we come out of the next break, I'm going to announce how many TVs they have. I try to count real quick.
2: There's a lot, man.
3: Fingers and toes.
1: All right, we'll get back into the SEC here in about 15 minutes. But right now, guys, I wanted to let you know that I am doubtful for the show next week. I am not sick, and I don't have any other obligations. But I wanted to let you know that I am doubtful for Saturday.
2: Okay.
1: With that said, we have an SEC showdown that goes all the way back to 1894. It's LSU and Ole Miss. They're meeting for the 115th time, but this time they meet up as top 10 teams for the first time since 1962. But, Zach, it has been an absolute freaking circus around this game.
3: So, one of LSU's defensive linemen that was at Ole Miss, I'm not going to pronounce his name because I would butcher it, was served papers because Ole Miss is still in the process of suing him for breaking his NIL contract and following Lane Kiffin from Oxford to Baton Rouge. You had the Louisiana governor who
2: Jeff Landry is such a freaking clown.
3: I think he spends more time on tiger droppings than he does running Louisiana's government. So he chimed in on that. And then the actual gamesmanship began Wednesday night when completely out of nowhere – Sam Levitt appeared on the SEC injury report as doubtful.
1: Yeah.
2: And by the way, Lando, I look. You know, I'm hopeful that you will be upgraded to questionable by Monday.
1: I'll be ready to go. Just for right now.
2: Okay. Gotcha.
3: And I mean, he played the entire game against Louisiana Tech. Did interviews. Was there Monday, and was going to be interviewed, I think, on Tuesday or Wednesday, and left the building. But there was no reason to be alarmed. And it turns out it was back spasms.
1: Yeah.
3: So by Saturday, he wasn't even on the injury report at all. So I'm never not aware of any NFL or college player going from doubtful to not even on the injury report over the course of 3 days.
2: I think it went doubtful to questionable to he's playing.
3: And then I love the reaction as well. It's Lane Kiffin, so he must be lying. I mean, he's obviously a low character.
2: Yes, he is.
3: So Pete Golding was on Pat McAfee yesterday and was asked about that, and he had a kind of a funny recounting of his exchange with Lane Kiffin.
4: Well, I got the text before, you know, the report went out, like, from Lane, hey, our quarterback's out. I'm like, yeah, buddy, I bet he is. You know, I've been around here a lot of Wednesdays with you, man, for 3.5 years. I said, I think our first one, we had 42 guys on the first ever SEC injury report on a Wednesday. So I was like, yeah, man, see you Saturday. Tell Sam good luck.
5: The text to you is my favorite part. Because obviously, the injury report is going to go public. But a text to you directly, hey, man, they're going to see it on the internet. But
4: yeah, just letting you know, man. No quarterback this week.
5: Just give a heads up and get ahead of it.
2: I mean,
1: if you're going to fake the injury, why let him know?
2: Because, okay, Lane knows that Golding knows him. And so that might have – I have no doubt whatsoever that that text from Lane Kiffin to Pete Golding was 100% tongue-in-cheek.
3: And I think you hit an interesting point there, was that these guys obviously know each other. And Pete Golding was kind of the star of SEC Media Days, tampering down the fire between these two schools and saying, hey, guys, it's okay. Everyone won from this. Lane did a really good job here. But now that this game is here, you can't tell me that this isn't personal for every single one of these coaches and every single one of these players and every single one of these fans.
2: That's on the Ole Miss side, for sure.
3: And for the LSU side. Lane Kiffin left Ole Miss because he thinks he has a better chance to win a national title. That team went to the semifinals and was very nearly in the championship game. And then to come back here and lose would be highly embarrassing for him on a personal level.
1: Yeah, that's why I do think there's pressure on LSU. I think there might be more on them than there is on Ole Miss for this contest, quite honestly. I mean, Ole Miss got spurned. Lane Kiffin took off, and he left a playoff team. I don't think the pressure's on Ole Miss. They're at home. They can show, hey, we don't actually need you. You built this program up, but you also abandoned it. So I don't think that the pressure is more on Ole Miss. I think it's more on LSU and Lane.
3: Well, Lane, in his mind, all the pressure's on Ole Miss.
1: Which I disagree with.
2: Yeah, that's garbage. That's absolute garbage. I mean, the pressure, I don't think it's really more on one than the other. I really do think this is one of those games where the pressure is about equal. Because Ole Miss is at home, and because they have, at least from a coalescing standpoint, they have the more experienced team as far as having played together as a group. Mm-hmm. And they're going to be in front of their home crowd. This is going to be an absolutely rabid atmosphere tonight. We saw a joke tweet from a satire site this morning that said Ole Miss had given out 45,000 golf balls to their fans, you know, and were imploring people not to throw them at anybody on the field. And, you know, this game, but the other thing is, again, because they're at home, because they are Ole Miss is the team that went to the semifinal last year, not LSU. That's why there's a ton of pressure on them. LSU, there's pressure on them because Lane has put it on their own team.
1: Well, and let's get into the actual game itself. I think you have two potential Heisman candidates on the Ole Miss side of the offensively in Trinidad Chambliss and Lacey. But they're also facing an LSU defense that, and I had to double-check this number, they've given up 36 rushing yards this season in two games.
2: Yeah, I mean, their defense is legitimately a national championship.
3: Are we sure?
2: Defense.
3: Are we sure? They've played Clemson and Louisiana Tech. They have not seen anything anywhere close to what Trinidad Chambliss and Kewon Lacy are going to throw at them. And I think, I mean, Lane said this week that the hardest part about preparing for defending those guys is preparing for what you can't possibly prepare for, and that's them creating outside the confines of the play.
2: Right, well, yes. I think if I'm an LSU fan, I'm not as worried about the defense as I am about Sam Leavitt. Because Sam Leavitt, incredibly talented player. But their offense the previous 2 weeks has looked like Johnny Manziel when he was a freshman at Texas A&M, a redshirt freshman at A&M. Just running around the field like it's yard ball and making just YOLO throws down the field, hoping one of his receivers goes up and get it. He's thrown four interceptions in two games. I mean, he has been a wild ride in 2 weeks. He hasn't had – I mean, that game last week against Louisiana Tech had no business being as close as it was through the first half of that ball game, but it was because Leavitt was just making moronic decisions. He is a guy that when he plays within the structure of an offense, for some reason he doesn't seem to play as well, and we saw that last week. If Ole Miss can, it's really weird when you go into a game as a defensive unit, and I'm sure Pete Golding is looking at it this way, your goal is to keep him in the pocket and make him beat you as a traditional quarterback, because for whatever reason, Sam Leavitt struggles playing quarterback.
1: Yeah. And, you know, with this injury, we don't know what he's going to look like.
2: He may have to run the ball
1: a whole lot. So this game is tonight. Obviously, it's in prime time. It will be on the ticket, by the way. I don't think I brought that up when we introduced
2: after,
1: the game.
2: Okay.
1: But after SMU and Louisville, you can listen to LSU and Ole Miss right here on the ticket starting at 6. ABC, the coverage. Ole Miss favored by 3. Man, I've looked at this game over and over again, and I feel like Ole Miss pulls this one out, and I think it's going to be huge for just for the city itself.
3: I think it's a 38-35 type game.
1: I agree with you.
3: I think from a personal dynamic situation, I think it would be more interesting if LSU has the football on the decisive drive one way or the other, because it's Lane against Pete Golding. Lane's side of the ball against Pete's side of the ball. Lane said this week, and again, it's Lane Kiffin, so is he lying to your face? You can never know. But he said that he felt like Pete Golding is going to have the advantage because coaching under Lane, he knows what looks Lane likes offensively, what gives him problems, and he thinks that's an advantage for Ole Miss. Is that true? Sure, a little bit. Is it sandbagging? Probably a lot.
2: Yeah, and I also conversely, that's why, again, I think there's advantages and disadvantages on both sides, pressure on both sides. Lane Kiffin knows Trinidad Chambliss as well as anybody. Knows, and this could be an advantage for the LSU defense, because what Lane likes to do is he sits down, and I heard Joel Klatt talk about it this week with the Hardline. Lane really likes to, when he's doing his game plan offensively, he wants to know what his quarterback likes and doesn't like, what he's comfortable with that week, what he's not, and really tailors it around the quarter, not so much around it. Obviously, you do it to the opponent to an extent, but he likes to tailor his game plan around his quarterback and how he's, what he's thinking that week, how he's feeling about certain plays, how he's feeling about certain looks. So he knows Trinidad Chambliss incredibly well, and that could be a big advantage tonight.
3: So then, if we're going to put two and two together, if both of these coaching staffs know each other so well, maybe they cancel each other out, and this game is decided by the players in the field and both quarterbacks making plays, the game-making play or the back-breaking play outside the structure of the offense when they're just playing backyard football. Because first looks close, second looks close, all right, I just got to roll out and make something happen. Does Trinidad Chambliss make the game-winning play or the back-breaking play for Ole Miss? Does Sam Levitt find the open receiver, or does he try to do too much and throw an interception? I think that's probably where the game is won and lost.
2: Well, and I think Chambliss is the best player on the field going into this football game.
3: I agree.
2: He is the unquestioned leader at Ole Miss. He is the engine that makes their offense go. But he is just, I mean, we've seen it now for a season plus. He is an incredible talent, and if he plays well, Ole Miss wins this football.
3: And also, Ole Miss has already faced adversity so far this season. That Louisville game in Nashville,
2: they got tested big time in their opener.
3: LSU opened at home against Clemson in a game that went better than probably even their best case scenario.
1: Right.
3: And then they played Louisiana Tech, was just your classic look ahead game. There's nothing that they could possibly simulate in the 7-8 months that this team has been together

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1: If they're down 14-3 at Avant Hemingway Stadium where every 60,000 people want to murder them,
2: right?
1: You can't prepare for that.
2: And I'm quite honestly, the thing I'm looking forward to the most is just getting to the game and actually having, you know, whistles. And I want to see that on the field instead of having to listen to all this drama off the field. It'll be really nice after this week to maybe take a break from this whole Lane Kiffin orbit for a week.
1: Okay, well, two things. First of all, LSU's already been chosen for the primetime game next week against A&M.
2: Damn it!
1: Second of all, I think we got to give credit to the SEC office because this game was in Oxford last year, and they easily could have put it in Baton Rouge, but due to the change of the nine-game schedule, they used the opportunity to give the people what they want and put it back in Oxford, which makes it
2: smart.
1: Three times juicier than it would have been in Baton Rouge.
3: And I have to give Lane Kiffin a little bit of credit this week is because what he has done a masterful job of making this game all about himself, which he prefers, but he also did that so that it wasn't focused on his team. And so all the spotlight was on him, not his team. And nobody has really, I mean, outside of kind of how Sam Leavitt has played, nobody's really talked about his team on the field this week. And I, you know, I think that's a good thing for this group going into it. And, man, I can't wait for tonight just to see how frothing that atmosphere is. And by the way, there is going to be a lot of emotion, especially from Ole Miss players on that field, especially in the first quarter. They need to control themselves. And the emotions run high on both sides. Do not get stupid flags if you're an Ole Miss player. Keep it under control, despite however you may feel, because that is something that could turn the tide against you is if you start doing dumbass things on the field because you can't control your emotions.
1: Whoever wins this game is going to release their pregame locker room speech later on, and it's going to be delicious no matter who wins.
2: All right, LSU Ole Miss, 6 o'clock on the ticket. Should be a good one. It is 10:50 here on the tickets, the college football tailgate. Kevin Landrum, Jacob Dedamore, and Zach Barnett. Morgan Freeman is making picks on game day right now.
3: That's awesome, by the way.
2: He took Louisville over SMU. Morgan, I thought we were cool. Anyway, we are broadcasting live from Tight End Sports Bar and Grill here in Arlington. Brand new. It's been open for 10 days. 1350 East Copeland Road, right off 30. Be here until noon. This is a great place to come by if you're headed to the Rangers game later today or the Cowboys game tomorrow. They have a free shuttle service that you can park here and avoid playing.
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2: That's
3: but this is a fantastic play to come here and pregame out of the heat. You don't need to tailgate outside. You can come here, get some grub, get some beers, pay $20 instead of 80 or 100 to park at Jerry World. And
2: enjoy
3: go.
2: The view here as well.
3: 100%.
2: All right, let's stick with the SEC. Let's come back. Texas A&M, Kentucky. Lots of games in the SEC to talk about next.
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0: The Dallas Cowboys opened the 2026 season with a 28-20 loss to the Giants on the road. Dak Prescott has a fantastic bounce-back record after Week 1 losses. He's 5-0 after a Week 1 loss in his career. Dak speaking on his mindset after the opening season loss.
1: Just to stick to it. A lot of times people panic. A lot of times people want to change everything. And for me, it's about doubling down. It's about, I know our approach. I know the coaches and everything that we did in that game plan was right. We just didn't get it done in a tough NFL game.
0: Dallas hosts Washington tomorrow for the home opener at 3:25. Countdown to kickoff will be at 1. Two unbeaten top 10 teams in Oxford tonight, number 7 LSU and number 8 Ole Miss. First time since 1962 they've both been ranked this high going into the matchup. The ticket has the full game starting at 6 p.m. tonight. And Cal Quantrill takes it tonight at 6:05 from Globe Life. He's 9-5 with a 290. Toronto will counter with Jose Soriano. He's 12-7 on the season. Rangers took the opener last night 7-1. 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
3: Straight up 11 o'clock here on this Saturday. College football games kicking off. This is the College Football Tailgate. Kevin Landrum, Jacob Dedamore, and Zach Barnett with you for another hour. Broadcasting live today from Tight End Sports Bar and Grill on 1350 East Copeland Road right here in Arlington. It is a perfect spot to watch a game. You've got the gorgeous Tight Ends models be taking care of you all day. We just had our picture taken with a few of them. Deddy leapt out of his chair. We will get into the SMU.
4: I was required to sit on my hands for the picture.
3: We will get
5: settle
3: into
5: down,
3: the
5: guys.
3: SMU Louisville game here in about 15 minutes. Game you can hear right here on the ticket. We just spent a little bit of time talking about the big matchup LSU Ole Miss. Let's stay in the SEC and let's head down to College Station as you have Kentucky 1-1 taking on the ninth-ranked Aggies. Now, Texas A&M, two lopsided wins. They are trying to do something they haven't done in 10 years, and that is have back-to-back 3-0 starts their season. They did that in 2014, 2015, and 2016. And, Zach, they're taking on a defensive coordinator on the other side of the ball in Jay Bateman, who had the same job for A&M for two seasons.
6: Yeah, I expect A&M to win today. I'd be shocked if they didn't, frankly. They're playing a Kentucky team that had a spirited effort last week against Alabama until they gave up a 32-0 run in the second half?
4: Yeah, that was the Kentucky offense kind of said, here you go, Alabama, have this game.
6: So it's year one under Will Stein for them, and they took Kenny Minchie, who lost the quarterback battle a year ago to C.J. Carr at Notre Dame, sat behind him for that year and then transferred to start at Kentucky. And let's just say so far I think there's a reason why Marcus Freeman chose C.J. Carr over him last year at Notre Dame, and he doesn't have a great array of weapons with him at Kentucky, so this should be an A&M victory. I think the A&M defense against the Kentucky offense is a big mismatch, but I don't know what to feel about this A&M offense through two games.
4: Yeah, they last week that game against Arizona State, they were moving the ball some, but it was kind of inconsistent. The A&M defense turned a close game into a blowout thanks to multiple turnovers in the second, mainly in the fourth quarter against Arizona State, as they just started handing the ball over to the A&M defense. It was kind of mind-boggling to watch.
6: A&M scored 24 points between those two pick sixes, a muffed punt, and a fake punt that didn't work that required, I think, 12 yards from the A&M offense turned into 24 points.
4: But Marcell Reed ended up not having to do a lot, but when he was given the opportunity, he did capitalize on it. He did have three touchdown passes in the game. When they had those short fields, they took advantage of them, so that's at least something. But their run game right now is struggling. They don't have any. Reuben Owens is a good running back,
3: but they don't have anything outside of that.
4: No, and they don't have any dynamic playmaker. Honestly, they remind me a lot of Texas the last 2 years. you know, since between the Jonathan Brooks injury a couple of years ago and what we've seen this year, the last couple of years, Texas's running back room was very average and very pedestrian. No legitimate home run hitting ability or dynamic playmaking ability in it. That's kind of where A&M is with their running back room right now, and that puts more pressure on Marcel Reed. And so far he's been okay. But he hasn't been great through two games, and they are actually facing, I think, a really good test today because the Kentucky's offense is not good. We saw that turning the ball over and struggling last week against Alabama, but their defense is quite good.
6: And the extra straw that stirs the drink for the A&M run game is Marcel Reed.
4: Yes.
6: But how often do you want to do that for a guy who looks like he's about 175 pounds out there playing against these monsters? Do you want to do that against Arizona State? Do you want to do that against Kentucky? Probably not. So there's another gear to that run game, another dimension, but you can only throw that pitch so many times.
3: And on the other side of the ball, should be noted, Kentucky didn't run the ball well against Alabama. They are going to have C.J. Baxter back. He hurt his finger in the Alabama game, so you got there. But on the other side, the A&M's defense has been very good at creating turnovers.
4: Yes.
3: They forced 6 in the first two games after only 10 all of last season.
4: A&M's defense, I was impressed by them last week. Yeah, Arizona State was able to move the ball on them and put up some points, but they did a fantastic job of forcing turnovers, getting pressure, you know, and setting up their offense. So honestly, they've been better than I would have anticipated through the first couple of games.
3: So A&M favored by 16.5. That is a 2:30 kick on ESPN as the Aggies taking on the Wildcats. All right, sticking in the SEC, wanted to bring this one up, or I should say Zach wanted to bring this one up, and that would be Mississippi State, now 2-0, taking on South Carolina, who is also 2-0. That game at 3:15 SEC Network. Mississippi State may have their best quarterback since Dak Prescott.
6: He might be better than Dak.
3: Okay.
6: With all due respect for Dak drug Mississippi State to the number one ranking at one point while he was there. I'm telling you right now, Mississippi State would not trade Kamario Taylor for any other SEC quarterback. I mean, he might be the best quarterback so far this season next to Darian Mensah, and we'll get into his night later on in the show. But, I mean, he is a game changer for them. So, Jeff Lebby's 1-15 so far in SEC games at Mississippi State. So to be in this position, 2-0, they hammered Minnesota last week. They're taking on a South Carolina team that's lost, I think, 5 in a row to Power 4 teams. Both of these teams, if they win today, they're going to be thinking, all right, we're on the cusp of the top 25. We've got a chance to go maybe have a 9-3, 8-4 type season, which would be really nice for us. Whoever loses this game is going to be greeted by existential dread once they get back to the locker room. Because, I mean, they have very difficult schedules ahead of them. So they're thinking, I mean, that's a good team, but if we can't beat them, who are we going to beat this year?
4: Kamario Taylor, obviously, he's very talented. He's huge, 6'4", 230, you know, is a great runner. I agree. I think he's a better talent than Dak Prescott was at Mississippi State, but he has not been tested yet. Minnesota and UL and Louisiana Monroe are not tests.
6: No.
4: When he played last year, it was in very safe situations.
6: Well, I think he played in the Ole Miss game last year and played well, but I mean, Ole Miss was a much better team than they had last year.
4: And Mississippi State was not very good last year at all. You're right. He did play. He played against Mississippi. Or Ole Miss, I should say, but didn't play well in that game. You know, he was under 50% completion percentage, and he hasn't been tested yet this year. This is going to be his first real road test.
3: And outside of that, I think it should just be a fun game as an outside observer offensively. Just these two offenses are insane.
6: Yeah, I mean, Lenora Sellers might be the most physically gifted quarterback in college football right now, and he's kind of the undercard quarterback-wise. I mean, it's early. But South Carolina's top 10 in rushing offense and rushing defense. Mississippi State's top 20 in both. So no one's crowning either one of these teams if they win, but I think it'll be an interesting game to watch.
3: Over under 58.5.
6: I can see that.
4: Yeah, I think there's going to be a lot of points scored. I mean, Taylor is a load when he runs. You're talking about two quarterbacks when they want to run the ball are incredibly difficult to bring down.
3: All right, so that game at 3:15. One other here quickly before we go to break is 2-0 Florida at somehow 2-0 Auburn, 6 o'clock on ESPN.
6: This is the SEC debut for both of these coaches. John Summerall probably could have been the Auburn coach if he wanted to be, but instead chose the Florida job. And Florida's team, he did a very good job of keeping Jaden Baugh, Vernell Brown, those guys out of the portal. When those guys could have named their price if they'd chosen to enter the portal. I think Florida probably wins this game by 10 points. It's at Jordan-Hare at night. I don't think Auburn's very good. I'd be surprised if they win more than two SEC games. They were very fortunate to beat Baylor. But I still think it'd be a worthwhile undercard to the nightcap.
4: And Aaron Filo coming in from Georgia Tech, they brought, you know, when they lost DJ Lagway to Baylor, they brought in Aaron Filo from Georgia Tech, and he's looked pretty solid through the first 2 weeks.
6: Yeah, he moved with Buster Faulkner, their offensive coordinator from Georgia Tech, so that's allowed them to kind of hit the ground running and installing their offense.
4: To me, it's just a question of how they handle the road game. Florida handles the road game environment. I think they're the more talented football team. It's just, are they going to handle, you know, being on the road today?
3: All right, it's 11:09 here on the ticket. It's the College Football Tailgate. Kevin Landrum, Jake Dedmore, and Zach Barnett. We are broadcasting live today from the brand-new Tight End Sports Bar and Grill in Arlington. Just opened recently. It's 1350 East Copeland Road, right in the heart of the Arlington Entertainment District. Massive sports bar atmosphere. It's built for football, Saturdays, NFL Sundays, baseball, hockey, UFC, everything. The TV setup in here is truly amazing.
4: Zach's trying to count TVs right now.
3: Yes, you're going to give us a count.
6: 42. I just counted 42 televisions.
3: And there's a good view of all of them from anywhere where you're sitting. It's a great spot. I'm about to dive into this chicken sandwich. Thank you so much. So come out, hang out with us. We'll be here until noon, but you should hang out here all day anyway and watch some football. All right, let's come back. Let's talk about SMU with a tough test in Louisville, a ranked matchup for SMU. Let's dive into that next. Take it.
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13: 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The Cowboys have not started 0-2 since 2010. Dallas hosts Washington tomorrow at 3:25. Both clubs seeking their first win. CeeDee Lamb on the goal for tomorrow.
14: We just want to play as much of a perfect game as we possibly can, and I feel like we do that well after a loss, but I don't want it to be just after a loss. 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
13: 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College football Saturday underway in the ACC. Clemson and UNC has kicked off from Memorial Stadium. UNC up 7-0 early with 10:50 to play in the first. This afternoon, number 23, Louisville hosts number 16, SMU. That could be heard right here on the Ticket starting at 2. And Texas can lock up the series tonight. Blue Jays and Rangers at 6:05 at Globe Life. Quantrill against Soriano on the mound. Texas is currently tied with Houston for first place. That's the Ticket Ticker. I'm Cam Lofada, Sports Radio 96.7 and 1310. 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
16: 11:17 here on The Ticket. This is the College Football Tailgate. Kevin Landrum, Jacob Dedemore, and Zach Barnett happily broadcasting live from the brand new Tight End Sports Bar and Grill in Arlington, 1350 East Copeland Road, right here in the heart of Arlington. Tomorrow they're offering a free game day shuttle. You can park here for free, spend $20 a person, ride the shuttle to and from the Cowboys Commanders game. That way you don't have to pay Jerry any of those parking fees. We watching the early slate of games here, this is the perfect spot to watch the games. And our own Zach Barnett would like to issue a correction.
17: Yes, you have an apology to make.
18: Yes, I on the fly counted 42 televisions, and I'd like to apologize for that. We have further research has proven there are 51 televisions here.
16: And there's a great view of all of them from anywhere
17: Yes.
16: where you're sitting. And I'm currently plowing through a chicken sandwich and some tater tots, so please forgive me. All right, let's do the tailgate buffet here in about 15 minutes, and of course we'll mix with the fun house here at 11:50.
17: Actually, we're mixing with the kick around today.
16: Oh, the kick around, that's right. My bad. Right here. On our airwaves this afternoon, starting with pregame at 2 o'clock, kickoff at 2:30, it is one of three ranked matchups this weekend, and that would be 16 SMU at 23 Louisville. Louisville 1-1, SMU 2-0, and like I said, you can hear that on the Ticket. A very highly anticipated matchup. Entering week three, the SMU Mustangs were 7th, 566 yards per game. Also, before last night, we'll get into Darian Minson, Miami, but before last night, Kevin Jennings, the fifth-year quarterback for SMU, was leading the conference in passing yards and was tied with Miami's Darian Minson with 8 touchdowns.
17: Yeah,
16: Kevin
17: that's...
16: Jennings has been an offensive night juggernaut for SMU.
17: He really has, and he's done it, and he's been that against Louisville specifically.
16: Mm-hmm.
17: In the two matchups that they've had against each other since SMU joined the conference, he has lit them up for 584 yards passing and 3 touchdowns. He's also in the game 2 years ago, which is the game I'm more expecting to be like today, in Louisville. He had 113 yards rushing and a touchdown. He also had a rushing touchdown last year. Last year, Louisville, when they played at SMU, was really struggling, and he lit them up in the first half, and then SMU just kind of coasted. He had 3 passing touchdowns last year against them. They have not found a way, Louisville, to shut down Kevin Jennings really at all in the two matchups that they've had. What I expect today is similar to what we saw when Louisville took on Ole Miss in Nashville in their season opener. What we saw 2 years ago in Louisville when SMU went up there and got a win over the Cardinals and their quarterback at the time, New Orleans Saints starting quarterback Tyler Shuck, who had a great game that day, but SMU was able to get the win. I'm expecting a high-scoring back-and-forth affair in Louisville today.
18: And Louisville absolutely needs this game.
17: Yeah.
18: The idea that they can make it as an at-large, starting off 1-2 with two ranked losses is very low. And by no means are they eliminated from the ACC championship game if they start conference play with an 0-1 record. But it'd be difficult to get there considering they're most likely a team they're going to have to climb over is SMU, who obviously would have head-to-head against them. I don't think it's quite as dire for SMU because you have that Notre Dame road game coming up in November that's going to give you an opportunity to win a lot of credit with the committee. But obviously this is a huge game because, I mean, as you said, Lando, it's odd because they've never actually won the game, but we're penciling in Miami as half of the ACC championship game. And then Virginia is going to have something to say about it, but the overwhelming favorite to meet Miami will be the winner of this game later today.
17: Yeah, I mean, and if no other reason, it's because of the schedules they play the rest of the way. You mentioned SMU taking on Notre Dame. If SMU were to lose this game, yeah, they can go on the road and get that win at Notre Dame, but that's not going to help them get into the ACC championship game.
18: Not.
17: It would help them possibly get back into the conversation for a potential at-large bid. But when it comes to the ACC championship game, yeah, you're talking about – it's weird to say that in September you're looking at a potential – you know, ACC title game spot here, but that is kind of what I think most people are looking at. And Louisville, look, even in a loss, we were all pretty impressed with how they played against Ole Miss in that season opener. Lincoln Kineholtz was fantastic, especially in the second half of that ball game against Ole Miss.
18: This game's going to have the number one and number three quarterbacks in the country in terms of yards per attempt. Obviously, sample size throws an asterisk on that, but Kevin Jennings is at 14.8 yards every time he throws a pass. Lincoln Kineholtz at 12.8. Louisville has four receivers averaging 16 yards a reception. SMU has seven.
17: Awesome. Both of these teams have good ground games as well. The Browns
16: what?
17: For Louisville, Kewan Brown and Isaac Brown have both given Louisville a balanced attack offensively. I was impressed with the SMU ground game against Florida State. It was better than I thought it would be in week one. So, I mean, I think you're really – the one thing I want to see from Kevin Jennings today is I want him to get rid of the YOLO throw because he tends to do that about once or twice a game and just make this throw that you know he has no business making. And then the rest of the game, he's great. But a lot of the times his YOLO throws come back to bite his team.
16: Yeah, no doubt. And we were talking with Rich Phillips last weekend. We were broadcasting from the Boulevard from SMU. It's fair to say, obviously, it's their first big test of the season. But I do think it is going to show you what SMU really is moving forward. They had that three-point game to open up the season at Florida State, that weird delay game with no power that was very weird. And then they did what they were supposed to against UC Davis. And I think this is their first opportunity to show the AP and to show everyone that they are where they are for good reason.
18: Yeah, and the double-edged sword of playing in the ACC, mostly soft ACCs, you don't get a whole lot of these opportunities.
16: Right.
17: Yeah, it's true. I mean, you're right about the weirdness of the game at Florida State, but it still was on the road at Doak Campbell. They were able to fight through adversity of their own making many times. I mean, they had four turnovers against Florida State and still found a way to win that ball game. It was pretty incredible.
16: So, again, tune in at 2 for pregame, kickoff at 2:30. The coverage of that game will go right up to 6 o'clock, which is when we will then give you LSU and Ole Miss. So it's all on the ticket, so stick around. All right, let's dive into what we saw last night. And maybe we can do Miami Wake Forest at 11:30. But right here, I want to talk about Texas Tech 28, Houston 26. That is another one of the ranked matchups that went down, and it went down last night. And the senior citizen of Connor Wegman for Houston, this has like got to be his seventh year of eligibility.
18: He was part of that legendary 2022 A&M class,
16: right?
18: So he's been around a while for sure.
16: Well, this game had it all down in Lubbock. There was some wild stuff in this game. Unbelievable plays in this game.
18: I mean, maybe the two key plays of the game were both teams had a receiver pin the ball against the shoulder pad and catch the ball.
16: Mm-hmm. Yeah.
18: That's the type of game we had last night.
17: Yeah, I mean, I thought this was a true – I mean, this was the one that Texas Tech, especially because of the – hype about them coming into the season. They have been by far considered the favorite in the Big 12 coming in. This was the one game on their conference schedule that everybody knew was going to be a test, and they were getting it at home, but they had to win it if they were going to be considered a legitimate playoff team. If they had lost this game today, last night, it would have been difficult for them to get back into the conversation for a potential at-large bid. And sure, they could still win the conference and possibly get in there, but they had to pass this test against Houston, and they did. It was very close. It was back and forth. It was a true punch, counterpunch kind of game. I think the thing that saved this game for Texas Tech was their red zone defense last night, because twice Houston got down inside the red zone and got forced into short field goal attempts, and that ended up being the difference in the game. Connor Wegman, I thought, played about as good a football game as I've seen him play since he's been in college. He didn't really make much in the way of mistakes last night. He got hit from behind and got strip sacked on a drive in the second quarter that ended up being key. But I mean, he was using his legs really well. He was a half yard from tying that game on the 2-point conversion with less than a minute to go last night.
16: Boy, and I liked how they presented that too on the broadcast. Mm-hmm. You could hear them debating it and deliberating about it, which is fascinating. I think we need more of that.
17: Yes,
16: but I don't know, man. Even the live action of him diving for the goal line there on that 2-point try, it looked like a touchdown.
18: Yeah, it's one of those where
16: across the goal line,
18: if they had ruled it good on the field, you didn't have enough video to overturn it one way or the other.
17: Right.
18: Like, I would not bet my life that his hip actually touched the turf, but you can't overturn it. There was no clear and obvious angle to overturn it.
17: And I thought both of these teams really showed out. I think if you're a Texas Tech fan, here's your concern. You are not nearly as dynamic defensively as you were last year. We've seen that the last two games now, against Oregon State and now against Houston. They're good, but they just don't have the same level of talent on defense that they had last year. I thought Will Hammond really kind of emerged more into the Will Hammond we saw before he hurt his knee last year. I thought he played a really solid football game. If not for a couple of drop passes, I think Texas Tech might have won this game bigger. And I think their run game is very – Cameron Dickey and Jacoby Williams give them a very good running attack. But Texas Tech, if they stub their toe anywhere – We talked about this before the season started. If they stub their toe anywhere on their schedule, including when they go to Stillwater in November, they've got problems.
18: Okay, so after everything that went down in June, there was a lot of talk out among Tech Nation of, we're going to make the Big 12 rue the day, we're going to win every game by 40, we're going to be thrown into the end zone, you haven't seen anything like this. And then three games in, this team has, safe to say, struggled more than anticipated.
16: And I found it funny, the Castellanos pick.
18: Yeah. And, I mean, you had...
17: Boy, that decision blew up in their face real fast, didn't it?
18: Yeah, you had Tech's general manager talking about how we might be better on defense than we were last year.
16: Right.
18: No. You're clearly not. But you don't have to be. You cleared your big test by the skin of your teeth, but you cleared it. So you don't have to be as good as last year's team right now. You just need to survive in advance, and grow as you go. And I think the team grew up a lot last night. You had Adam Trick made some huge plays for Tech. The strip sack of Houston when they were at the 35-yard line and leading the game was huge. Will Hammond rolling out on that 3rd-and-13 when Tech didn't have a positive play offensively and finding the receiver that led to their first touchdown drive. You're growing into what you're eventually going to be. And then by the time December rolls around, then you can be a team that can go maybe make some noise in the playoff. But it's not the team you had. Last year's team beats this current Tech team by probably 14 points.
17: Oh, my God. Last year's Tech defense would – I mean, just defensively alone, this last year's team, if you mash them up against this year's team, it would be a mismatch. I mean, it's ridiculous. The noticeable talent difference between their defense last year and this year is stark.
18: Yeah, but again – you don't have to go play last year's team.
17: That's true.
18: You don't have to go win a Big 12 championship today.
17: You don't have to play BYU this year.
18: No.
17: I mean, you get all of your the rest of your schedule, the other teams that I guess most people would consider, you know, contenders in the Big 12, you get them all at home. Arizona State comes to Lubbock in mid-October. TCU comes to Lubbock in the final game of the season. You know, Arizona comes to Lubbock. The only road test they have We'll see about Baylor in November if once Lagway gets back and see how they progress. But you have that game in Stillwater in mid-November. Depending on how things shake out, that might be the key game the rest of the way for Tech.
18: And again, you should have a different, even more mature team, a team that has a clear identity by that point, and you took a long way. Took a big step toward becoming that team by winning that game how you did last night.
17: And I do want to say one thing about Houston, Willie Fritz in Houston. They showed up really well last night. They were a hair's breadth from being able to from tying and potentially winning that game last night in Lubbock. Their schedule is a little bit tougher than Texas Tech's down the stretch. If they're able to go to Utah next month and get that win on the road against the Utes, there is a very real chance they could find themselves back in the facing Texas Tech again in a potential Big 12 title game.
16: It's 11:30 here on the Ticket. This is the College Football Tailgate, broadcasting live from the brand new location of Tight End Sports Bar and Grill here in Arlington. We'll be here for another half an hour. This is a fantastic place to watch football, watch any sport, really. Not a bad seat in the house. The views are incredible as well. All right. One final segment for us. It is the College Football Tailgate. Let's dive into some other happenings around the sport, including Steve. Next.
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1: 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This is the College Football Tailgate. We are broadcasting live today from the brand new Tight End Sports Bar and Grill in Arlington, 1350 East Copeland Road. This is a great spot to come have a beer, get some good food, and the games are everywhere. The TVs are numerous. Not a bad seat in the house. The view is incredible as well.
2: I am...
1: Yes, you are, in fact.
3: Easy.
1: We will mix with the kick around here in about 15 minutes as they will lead you all the way up to SMU pregame. But it is our final segment, and we like to call it the Tailgate Buffet. Well, anyway.
3: Okay.
1: Let's start with those Miami Hurricanes and the Wake Forest Demon Deacons. Miami 33, Wake Forest 20, and... We already knew Miami's offense was good, but Darian Mensah has been putting on a show, and last night he connected on his first 24 passes. He didn't have an incompletion until the third quarter.
3: I mean, I had, just based on seeing him play at Duke, I had my questions about him coming in, if he would truly be an upgrade at quarterback for Miami. He has proven me wrong in a major way. He has been phenomenal. He has been damn near perfect. For them, through three games, he has a spectacular, just absolute problem at wide receiver in Malachi Toney. He's got a run game to balance it because Mark Fletcher Jr. is an absolute load at tailback. This Miami team right now is looking, and defensively, despite losing their two edge rushers from last year, their defense has still been incredibly good. This Miami team is looking incredibly dangerous so far.
4: Every once in a while, you'll have a quarterback throw more touchdowns than incompletions. Mm-hmm. I can't recall a quarterback ever getting a quarter of a way through his season and holding that up. He's at 11 touchdowns, no interceptions, 8 incompletions.
1: Unbelievable.
3: That's just ridiculous.
1: And we were talking about Jeremiah Smith earlier. He was a guy I said I can't wait to see on Sundays. I can't wait to see Malachi Toney on Sundays, too. That dude is unbelievable.
3: Yeah, I mean, he is incredible to watch when he has the ball with open space. The only thing about him, and he's a little bit bigger than he was last year, is you are a little bit concerned about his size, but you got to catch him first.
1: Right.
3: That's the thing. He's 5'11", 188 pounds, so he's not big, but you cannot get your hands on him to get him down.
4: And his numbers he's putting up are like Crabtree-type numbers.
1: Yeah.
4: Like double-digit catches and multiple touchdowns every single week.
3: I mean, he has been utterly unstoppable through 3 weeks for Miami, and you know, and I think he's just tapping into his full potential down there with the Hurricanes.
1: Another game I wanted to touch on that's going on right now. We don't have to spend much time on it, but I do want to bring it up just because it's Arizona State and Kansas. They're playing at Wembley Stadium in London. Don't you think it might behoove them to advertise that at some point, that they're going to have a Week 3 game in London?
4: I mean, I don't know why this is necessary. I don't know why it's necessary to do it in Week 3.
3: That's what I'm confused about.
4: They went all the way to London to play on Fox Sports 1.
1: Right. Meanwhile, Big Noon kickoff, the Big Noon game right now, is Ohio State and Kent State.
4: Yeah, so the show went out to London with them.
1: Right.
4: But they'd rather show Ohio State slaughter Kent State to their network audience than Arizona State, Kansas.
3: Yeah, and I'm sure there is, I mean, knowing Brett Yormark like we do, I'm sure there is a financial component involved with this game going over to London, but I just, you know, it's just weird.
4: I mean, I bet you the amount of native Londoners that can name Arizona State's nickname before today was 3, and a week from today it'll be 4. So Brett Yormark's marketing genius pays off.
3: Yeah.
1: Well, right now Arizona State's up 3-0 on Kansas. All right, next item in the buffet as we sit here at, hey, look,
3: oh,
1: there's
3: hey,
1: actual
3: wow.
1: production value. Thank you, EA. As we look right now at Tight End Sports Bar and Grill here, we're watching all these different games on the television. One of them we're watching is UNC and Clemson, and the Tar Heels just scored again.
4: Clemson is a fascinating team right now.
3: Oh, my God.
1: Yeah. But from one side of this, let's talk about UNC. And just, again, we've brought this word up before today, but circus. It has been a circus around UNC, and it just got more carnival-like as Steve Belichick has stepped away from the program now.
4: Okay, here's my pitch for the head coach at Landrum University.
1: At Landrum University?
4: Yeah.
1: Everyone passes.
4: My general manager has not qualified for position, but we're going to pay him more than any general manager in college football.
1: Yeah.
4: And by the way, he's going to be a complete a-hole and also harass people behind the scenes. My son is going to get go on rehab and then get fired for perhaps allegedly providing drugs to students, and he's going to be my defensive coordinator. And by the way, my girlfriend's 50 years younger than me, and she's an absolute nightmare. Do
1: right.
4: I get the job?
1: Here's the actual timeline.
3: If you've won six Super Bowls, you might.
1: July 27th, the general manager, Michael Lombardi, was placed on paid leave. 3 days later, they announced an investigation into the allegations from Lombardi. On August 6th, Bill Belichick announced that his son, defensive coordinator Steve, was taking medical leave. On September 3rd, Lombardi resigns, and then on Thursday, Belichick resigns, and they announce that
3: Steve Belichick.
1: They announce the investigation findings. The weirdest thing about this to me is that they're 2-0, and they're likely about to be 3-0.
4: Yeah, they're actually a decent team. Like I had them. I thought they were going to go 1-11, and they might be 3-0.
1: Right.
3: Yeah, they just recovered a fumble, have the ball at the Clemson 25-yard line, already up 14-3. This game is at Clemson, by the way. The weird thing is, and I read this over the course of the week, is that you're right, the chaos that this has been surrounding that program since Belichick took over. You know, he decided to, for the first time, address Jordan Hudson's, I guess, whatever it is she does at North Carolina or her presence there publicly. On his coach's show, basically saying she has no role within the athletic department or within the football program at all. He talked about how when he first got the job at the beginning of 2025, he had her basically being his secretary is how the way he phrased it, because he had so many things going on. He had her kind of sifting through emails so that he could focus on other things, and that he said that got taken as she is basically running his life, and he basically called everything that had been said about what her influence or position within the athletic program at North Carolina a lie, and said that she has never had any position there. Take that for what it's worth. But the other thing I have also heard this week when it comes to North Carolina is that since Lombardi got put on leave and eventually resigned, since Steve Belichick went on medical leave,
1: right,
3: and
1: rehab,
3: and eventually resigned, the two of them being gone from the program since basically the beginning of August, what I have read is that it has actually calmed everything down at North Carolina. And part of the reasons people think that North Carolina is playing better is because the chaos got removed from the program once fall camp started.
4: And it also helps that Bill Belichick, I don't know what supplements he's on, but he looks like Bob from Fight Club.
1: Did you see?
3: Yes. He's got bigger boobs than his girlfriend. I don't know what's going on there, but man.
1: Hey, and you know what? Props for him. Props for him for just putting him out there, right?
3: Yeah, he didn't put him on the glass, Bill.
1: When you got cans like that, you put them on display. So yeah, a really weird situation with UNC. I think that's a very good point that you bring up, though, is now that Lombardi's gone, now that Steve Belichick is gone, they can actually just focus on the football. And with Bill Belichick is Bill Belichick, and I don't think he's going to be there for very long.
3: No.
1: But he is who he is, and they are playing good football.
3: Yeah.
1: It'll be interesting to see where they end up at the end of the year.
3: I mean, it is, and we've said this time and time again, and it's not just football, it's about any sport. The biggest cure-all for any team going through issues is winning, and they're winning right now, which they weren't doing last year. I mean, they're, again, 2-0 and have a double-digit lead at Clemson. If they win this game today and start off the ACC schedule 1-0 with a 3-0 record, not only will a lot of the pressure and any of the side stories diminish, but, oh, my God, if Dabo loses this game today, I mean, you want to. Everybody's. You mentioned it. How you? He's essentially got tenure because of his contract. They're going to be trying to find ways to get him out of there.
4: Clemson is going to rapidly catch up with Florida State in what I call aggressive apathy.
2: Right. Yeah, I completely agree with you on that one. So right now, UNC up 14-3 as the first quarter is winding down. Real quick, I wanted to bring up BYU at Colorado State. That is tonight, 6:30 on CBS. BYU ranked 11th. Had a good write-up from Football Scoop from one Zach Barnett.
4: Colorado State is quarterbacked by Hoss Haney, a Lato Bearcat. So
3: boy, what a name.
4: I'm fully in the tank for him. He was
3: Hoss Haney.
2: It's a great name.
4: Mom and dad played at TCU, so he signed with TCU, spent a year there, wasn't going to beat out Josh Hoover, so transferred to Oklahoma State. Terrible timing there, and was let go there as part of their change. So now he's found a home at Colorado State where he's thrown 9 touchdown passes through 2 games. They're 17-point underdogs at home against BYU, so I'm not going to pick them to win, but I definitely think they can play within 17 points.
2: Well, guys, it's been fun out here today. 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
3: Just east of Collins on the access road of I-30. If you're looking for it on a map, it's where the old Geno's East used to be. This is a great setup. They've really turned this into an open scene with the sports bar now, with over 50 televisions in here. Every view of the TV is great. The rest of the views are great as well. Mm-hmm. If you're going to Globe Life, if you're going to Choctaw, if you're going to Jerry World for a game, this is a phenomenal

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0: A little over 24 hours away from Game 2 for Dak Prescott and the Cowboys as they kick off the home opener hosting Jaden Daniels and the Commanders. Dak, on the importance of self-belief going into the game.
1: Just the simple fact of believing in ourselves and believing that we can go get the job done with just a little bit extra work going on Monday, extra work on Tuesday, going all the way into Saturday, that when you go out there to play on Sunday, you're just even more confident because of what you put in.
0: Kickoff is at 3:25 on Sunday. Countdown to kickoff will be right here at 1 on the ticket. ACC play underway. UNC entered today as 5.5-point underdogs to Clemson. The Tar Heels lead 14-3 at the start of the second quarter. Big ranked matchup on the slate this afternoon for the ACC. SMU visiting Louisville with pregame coverage starting at 2. The ticket has the full game. And 8 games left for the Rangers, and 5 of them will be at home. Toronto tonight at 6:05 and tomorrow at 1:35. Then the Mets in Arlington Tuesday through Thursday before 3 in Minnesota to end the regular season. 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
3: All right, 11:58 here on The Ticket. This is the college football tailgate. Kevin Landrum, Jacob Dedamore, and Zach Barnett happily broadcasting from the brand new Tight End Sports Bar and Grill in Arlington, 1350 East Copeland Road. This is an incredible place to watch a game, and it's right here in the heart of Arlington, so it's a perfect spot to pregame before a Rangers game or a Cowboys game or postgame.
4: Absolutely. Get over here just east of Collins on I-30 on the eastbound access road. Come here before the game, whether you're going to the Ranger game later today or tomorrow, whether you're going to see the Cowboys and Washington tomorrow afternoon. Get here, park for free for the Cowboys game, $20 a person for the shuttle, which is significantly cheaper than trying to park at Jerry's gouging parking lots and garages. But you could come here. It's great views inside and on the TVs as well.
3: Right.
4: And also some fantastic food that Lando's already had some. I'm going to partake after the show.
3: There are literally every single game on the college football schedule is on television.
4: Over 50 TVs, Zach.
5: Not 42.
4: Not 42.
3: Well, that'll do it for our show here in week 3. Back next week, perhaps in studio. And I believe we send it back to the studio now, and we find ourselves a Peter Welpton and an Andy Swift. Come in.
6: Boys, we're in the 4 television studio.
3: Okay. Yeah, it's a stark contrast from what we're looking at right here.
6: 4 TVs, not bad for a studio. Come on now.
3: Well, those TVs.
6: It's not 52, but.
4: That's true. Yeah. That's true.
7: I'm going to guess these TVs that are in the Ticket studio are original to when the Ticket moved here from Maple, correct?
3: Yes.
4: They've been around for a while.
7: You know, the funny part is these were state-of-the-art flat-screen TVs at one point.
3: Right.
6: Now they're like $50 at the store.
7: Yeah. These are the ones you see out in people's front yards.
3: Those are the ones that you can't even sell at a pawn shop anymore.
7: Yeah. Goodwill won't take them.
4: Right. We're a bit due for an upgrade, I would say.
3: No doubt.
7: Daddy, that upgrade's not coming.
4: Yeah, I know.
3: Or we could just broadcast from Tight End Sports Bar.
6: Oh, yeah. You want that, don't you?
3: Yes.
6: Yes, you do.
3: I'm enjoying the views here today.
7: Maybe that is the future of radio, is that to help cut cost and to partner with places like Tight Ends.
6: All shows are live.
7: And all shows are just live from a partner venue.
6: That sounds like a study that needs to be done. Peter, you have time on your hands. You can't walk around.
7: A
6: few spreadsheets. You can come up with the analysis.
7: You don't have Now you don't have overhead of hardware and equipment.
6: Sure.
3: Right.
7: You get all the TVs you want, food and beverage.
3: Right.
7: And the venue gets the benefit of being the title venue of the Ticket or whatever radio station.
4: And I imagine, Peter, that is the type of research project that you would happily dive into.
3: He can't. EPL just started.
6: That's right. Good point.
7: That's right.
4: Andy, are you gonna make it over to Fort Worth tonight for the home game for your Horned Frogs?
6: I cannot tonight because I have dinner plans, but it will be on the television.
4: Okay.
6: As we try to go 2-1. How'd you know I was wearing my TCU hat?
4: Just a wild guess, man. Right. Just an absolutely wild guess.
7: Has he ever told you his Andy Dalton story?
3: I would love to hear it.
4: No, I have not.
6: It's a long story, but I commandeered Andy Dalton's limousine during his honeymoon by accident.
4: What?
7: Commandeered.
6: Tell him why. Somebody was holding up a sign. My middle name is Dalton. So the sign was Andy Dalton, and I was getting picked up as well. This is in St. Lucia for a soccer match. And so I'm like, this is my ride, and we start riding out. And my hotel was right next to his. So up until he was dropping me off at the hotel next to mine, I didn't think anything was wrong. Then it was like, huh. What is? And then, of course, he didn't get his limo. He had one job, his wife was saying, right?
4: Mm-hmm.
6: One job. Get us to the hotel on our honeymoon.
7: So Andy Dalton Swift is the cause of Andy Dalton's failed marriage.
6: Yes.
4: Yes.
6: No, they're happily married.
5: I mean, you two look so similar. Right. I can see why he might be confused.
4: With the world that Andy Swift lives in and just the high-end accommodations that he has been used to, especially considering over the last year with the World Cup that came to town, it is quite understandable why Andy Swift might mistake a limousine for being his.
6: You know, the worst part is, but the worst part is we both connected in Puerto Rico to catch the puddle jumper to St. Lucia. I went up to him and his wife because this was the Rose Bowl year. Remember the Rose Bowl year they won the Rose Bowl? And I'm like, hey,
7: man. He went and rubbed it in.
6: Hey, man. No, this is before I stole a limousine.
7: Oh.
6: I was like, yeah, man, thank you for everything you've done for TCU and this and that. And he looked at me like, can you just leave us alone, please?
3: No. Don't you get it? My name's Andy Dalton, too.
6: Right. Yeah, that's right.
5: Thanks for the Rose Bowl. Do you have a spare limousine I can come to? Yeah.
7: Hey, wait, guys. I want to run an experiment here.
3: Okay.
7: Lando, how many times have you ridden in a limo in your lifetime?
3: Once or twice.
7: Okay.
3: I think prom Daddy? 1 year.
4: Yeah, kind of the same thing. Once for prom and once for a funeral.
6: Okay. See, you've done it.
7: Dylan, how many times have you ridden in a limo?
8: I would say, I think it's been 6 times in my life.
7: Whoa!
3: Fancy
7: you may be
3: Dylan.
7: Ruining my experiment here.
6: See, it's no
7: Cam,
6: big deal.
7: Cam, how many times have you been in a limo?
9: Maybe like 2 to 3.
7: Okay. Andy Dalton Swift, how many times have you been?
6: This is a silly conversation. This is silly. Why do we need to talk about this?
4: If you can't count it on two hands, Andy,
6: how many times have I been responsible for paying for the limo I rode?
7: No, how many times have you ridden in a limo?
6: But like
3: that's how
6: that
3: it
6: has
3: gets
6: been
3: to
6: provided
3: work.
6: For me? That's just a byproduct of employment, man.
7: It's more than all of us combined.
4: Man, as much crap as we give Corby for the life that he leads, it sounds like more focus and spotlight needs to be directed at Andy Swift.
6: When
5: it sounds
6: I'm
5: like we need
6: limos,
5: to go to TCU.
6: I am not doing it for fun. This is part of work.
7: Oh, it's a burden.
3: As he drinks the complimentary champagne.
4: Yeah.
6: Right.
4: It's just the grind, man. It's just the grind.
7: The difference between Andy and Corby is that Andy doesn't flaunt it. Andy hides it and keeps it on the down low until
4: Very true.
7: I
3: In some ways, I respect him much more.
4: Yes. And we respect
7: He's gonna
4: that.
7: He's
4: going to
7: be mad at me for the next 2 hours.
6: Anyway, weren't we talking about TCU tonight? Yeah. What was 13 and a half, what was it?
7: Best mix ever.
3: It is. I've had a great time. And you guys are taking us all the way up to SMU and Louisville.
7: That is correct, yes.
4: You've had a week off.
7: We haven't done a show since late August.
4: That's true. So we've got a lot to catch up on in the world of footy.
5: Correct. Don't get overly casual with them. Call it soccer.
4: Well, what do you guys have coming up today, just to tease ahead?
7: Just lots of soccer, man. We've got to catch up on missing the last 3 weeks.
3: Well, let's do it. That is the kick around. Peter and Andy, stick around.
6: Absolutely.
3: They will take you all the way up to SMU Louisville at 2. Have a good football. Bye, guys.
5: Brother from another mother.
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10: The Cowboys had 2 possessions the entire second half. 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
1: This Ticket Ticker brought to you by Birdie's East Side in Dallas and by South Dallas Mitsubishi. The Cowboys home opener tomorrow with the Washington Commanders at 325. Dak Prescott is 4 touchdowns away from the franchise record for passing touchdowns. Dak on the possibility of hitting that milestone.
2: Blessed, humble, thankful to have the opportunity to do so. And this game has meant so much to me. It's always been, since as long as I can remember, peace. Getting out there and just playing this game has given me peace and a level of excitement and joy that it's hard to even put into words. And to now put myself in that category, it's humbling, but I expect to play for a long time.
1: Tune in to Countdown to Kickoff tomorrow at 1 to get you ready. Trinidad Chambliss has 561 yards and 5 touchdowns in 2 games. And tonight he draws Sam Levitt and LSU. Number 7 Tigers at number 8 Rebels. Both teams unbeaten. That game can be heard live right here on the Ticket at 6 p.m. And the Rangers are home tied for first, coming off a 7-1 win over Toronto last night. They're right back at it tonight. Toronto's Jose Soriano against Cal Quantrill at 6:05 from Globe Life Field. That's the Ticket Ticker. I'm Cam LaFada, Sports Radio 96.7 at 1310 The Ticket.
3: 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It's time for The Kick Around, The Ticket's weekly show all about soccer. 2 hours of HSOs on the clubs, leagues, and tournaments of the world's game. It doesn't matter if you're new to the sport, don't worry. This is The Ticket. We're just kicking it around. Now, here's our two soccer nerds, Andy Swift and Peter Welton.
4: Now Brighton break forward. It's a 4-on-5 here. Kostoulas with the strike! And it's a stunner from Sharon Lampos Kostoulas right on the stroke of half-time. What a first half for Brighton, who lead the champions Arsenal by 2-0.
5: What a day. Hi-de-ho, P1s, and welcome to another episode of The Kick Around for Sports Radio 96.7 and 1310, The Ticket, for you, the good P1. Sits around, enjoys some soccer and all that implies. Hello, tis me, Pedro, and to my left, but to your right, as I say this one more time, he is the world's most interesting man who rides in a limo all the time. It is Andy Dalton Swift.
6: Thank you, Peter. If you're Pedro, can I be Andres?
5: Is that the proper way of saying Andy in Spanish? Is
6: Andrew,
5: Andres?
6: Yeah. Mm-hmm.
5: Andres.
6: Peter is Pedro.
5: Pedro, I know that. Yeah.
6: Mm-hmm. Pedro and Andres.
5: We should change the name to Pedro and Andres.
6: Yeah.
5: Maybe we'd
6: and
5: find a whole new audience.
6: Huh.
5: Welcome back to The Kick Around, everybody. The last time we did a show was August the 29th, I think. And we weren't even slated to do one today because at 2 o'clock straight up, it is SMU, mighty SMU football, and was going to preempt us again. But the Kick Around signal got thrown up into the sky when Killer and Cat ran out of people to fill this shift. They said, hey, would you guys mind?
6: Look what we do to our bodies.
5: And we said, hell yeah, let's do it. Let's do it. And so right off the bat, Andy, I feel like we need to spend a few minutes just kind of catching up on all the nuts, the big storylines, which kind of helps for the context of what has already taken place today.
6: Yeah, I think today added two of the biggest storylines of things we've missed, right? I mean, most of it happened today. I mean, other things have been happening, but today was good in that regard.
5: Today was good. Now, the other stuff we also will get into today, you know, this is the last weekend before league club soccer goes on a 2-week break.
6: Why are they taking a vacation just like that in the middle of the season? Isn't that odd?
5: So we will get into the U.S. men's national team call-ups.
6: Oh, it's a FIFA break.
5: It's a FIFA break.
6: The longest one ever.
5: Yes, they have combined the September and October breaks into one giant window, and teams will be playing 4 or 5 games in some cases. And so Pochettino has called up an interesting list of young players. Mm. Well, in fact, I'm going to suggest we play a game.
6: Okay.
5: We'll do that before the end of the show. But right off the top, you heard it in the open. Yes, Brighton bested Arsenal today. Let me do it this way. Mm. If I told you Arsenal and Brighton had played today and Villa and Spurs were going to play today, and one team, and both teams would lose 1-3-2, 1-3-0.
6: Yeah, you'd never guess that it was Arsenal the one losing 3-0.
5: Boy, Brighton continues to look really, really good.
6: They are. They're solid. They're in third, by the way, only behind Arsenal and City. This is third place in the Premier League, by the way, in Brighton. I mean, that's pretty good. They've been good for a while, though. Brighton's been a solid organization for a long time.
5: We have talked for years about how good Tony Bloom is at spending his dollars, and I was thinking about this because in the lead-up to how the season has gone, I was thinking about Villa in particular, which is a club who has big aspirations and has and really done well under Unai Emery, but they just can't generate the revenue an Arsenal or a United or a Chelsea can because they just aren't built that way. And with this new payroll structure, how does an Aston Villa ever catch up?
6: Yeah, but here we have.
5: But then you've got somebody like Tony Bloom, who is just so smart and continuously kind of tearing down Brighton and building it back up into this kind of interesting machine. What if Tony Bloom was in charge of a club that could generate revenue the size of a United or
6: like
5: a Chelsea?
6: Man United, yeah. You know who won today, though? Or what won today?
5: What?
6: The kits, the Brighton kits.
5: Boy, do you like those?
6: Because it was their 125th.
5: Yeah, it's okay. 125th. In fact, Hall was wearing something similar.
6: Oh, they were?
5: Okay. Yeah. Those Brighton kits today were great.
6: Dude, those were sharp with the little collars and just something about the fit.
5: Yeah.
6: Right. Also, and was it an inverted logo or
5: no? They had colorized everything into that same kind of old fashioned blue. The beauty of that blue is that it really does feel like it was 125 years old
6: because you don't see it
5: because it was washed out.
6: Yeah,
5: it was like a
6: okay.
5: You know what I mean?
6: Like
5: they couldn't.
6: Yeah.
5: It was really really nice. I hope they wear those a lot this year.
6: So the one thing that took a hit today also was your prediction that Arsenal would win the league by the most.
5: No, that was my wild prediction.
6: Your wild prediction. Okay.
5: Yes.
6: It was a solid prediction. I think it's still in play, but that Arsenal would win by the most, the biggest point difference between first and second in the history of Premier League. Obviously took a hit because they lose a game. They lose on the road. That's, I think the bigger concern for Arsenal in the long-term picture, I mean, a loss is a loss. They'll get past this. It was the 3-0 scoreline because goal difference could make a difference when it comes down to the title if they're battling out with City at the very end.
5: And
6: right?
5: Yes. And then I was like, wow, 3-0. That seems ridiculous. I had to look it up. I think my research is correct. Somebody tell me if I'm wrong. The last time Arsenal lost a Premier League game by more than one goal was October in 2024 when they lost 2-0 to Bournemouth. And now the most recent time they've lost by more than one goal was the League's Cup final earlier this year against City. But in a Premier League game, they went 121 straight Premier League games without conceding 3 goals.
6: That's impressive. Or losing by more than one also? Or?
5: Well, no.
6: Oh, that's something else.
5: Those are two different stats.
6: Okay. So when was the last time they lost by 3? Does it go back to the start of that?
5: Couldn't even find that specific game yet.
6: Yeah,
5: I was kind of scrambling trying to find it.
6: And you know, watching that game, did you think? I mean, you know, it might have not been a 3-0 scoreline, but I don't think Brighton was undeserving of the victory.
5: No, Fabian Hurlitzer has done an amazing job with this team, and the thing they do better than anybody else at this point, and this is where we get into the question of how sustainable this is the amount of energy and pressing they do. They put everybody under the most insane amount of pressure. I mean, they went down 2 goals at Old Trafford against United last week and came back and won that game 3-2, largely in part because United just couldn't handle the press. And in this game, the two Brighton goals come because they've pressed so hard, turned the ball over, and then they let two guys take shots from outside the 18, and they, and the most unlike Arsenal, don't press back.
6: Yeah.
5: Don't step up to the shot, and two great shots.
6: Speaking of that.
5: Yeah, Gross and Toluska.
6: Yeah, I was going to ask you that. The Greek kid that scored the second goal. What's his name? I'm looking it up here. I can't find it. Will you please let me know?
5: I have to look at it because I have to see it and to pronounce it correctly.
6: Yeah, because I can't
5: Kostoulis.
6: Find it. What's his full name?
5: I don't know. It's Kostoulis. That's all I call
6: Karambolos Kostoulis.
5: It's Greek, Andy.
6: And does he look 19? He's 19. He does not. He looks like he's 31.
5: Well, you haven't even paid too close attention. Have you seen the other guy on Brighton's team?
6: No.
5: Who's actually, what is his name? He's the, where is that cat's name? Yakule. He's got the receding hairline.
6: Yeah, and he's
5: and he looks like he's 35. I think
6: 21.
5: I think he's 20.
6: Yeah. Wow.
5: It's the Freddie Adu.
6: Yeah. Right. That's why I'm wondering if Karambolos Kostoulis is actually 19.
5: Man, that was a great finish.
6: It was. It was goal of the match and perhaps goal of the week, except we also had a dandy in the Spurs match.
5: I thought what was also interesting today was that Bruno Guimarães started for Arsenal in the midfield, which he hasn't in a while in a Premier League game. And I thought there was a big difference between him and Miles Lewis-Skelly, who has been playing in that position. Kind of everybody's surprised, but had played really, really well. Mm-hmm. Now, they spent so much money on Bruno, you almost feel like they have to put him in there somehow.
6: Yeah.
5: But it's going to take a little bit of time for him to figure this out and get used to it. So even Arsenal, we're going to hear this is a running theme with a lot of the big clubs, which is they're a little bit of a work in progress, some more than others.
6: Yeah. If there's a year where they can get away with that, though, it's this year, although City hasn't lost a beat with Pep leaving. But, you know, that's why you and Lars picks Arsenal to automatically just defend the title, because everybody else is up having issues. And that's playing out for real. But,
5: well, Arsenal come back on the 10th of October when the Premier League picks back up. They've got a home game against Leeds, and then they've got to go to Forest, and then they host Everton. So those are their next three Premier League games for Arsenal. So, look, I'm not worried about Arsenal.
6: No, I'm not. I don't think Gunner fans are. This is a loss. They'll move past it.
5: The story is Brighton and just how good
6: it is. And the 0-3 scoreline, because if it does go down to the wire between Arsenal and City, and you're feel free to tell me if anybody else is in that mix,
5: right?
6: Because I don't see anybody else really competing right now. I mean, this is such a knee jerk reaction early in the season for me to say that, but I mean it. All the other teams that have a shot at this are like,
5: no, there's a lot of, you know, yeah. So, and yes, we'll talk about Liverpool and United and all the other kind of contenders. City is the one that I think is an interesting case. We'll talk about them when we preview their game here in a little bit. And obviously the other big storyline today, which involves a team that I think a lot of people feel like is a European or a Champions League contender, which is Tottenham and Aston Villa.
6: Wait, what? What did you say about Spurs?
5: No, I was talking about Aston Villa being a Champions League contender.
6: No.
5: Well, the good news, Spurs fans, is that Tottenham finally scored. In fact, they scored twice today. Unfortunately, the two goals came in added time after going down 3-3 to Aston Villa at home. And the most crazy stat came out of this game. Unai Emery has played 5 games in the Premier League at Spurs.
6: Has coached.
5: And has won 4 of them, and that is more wins at Spurs than the last 3 Spurs managers combined.
6: Wait, so the last 3 Spurs managers combined
5: have not won,
6: and their history of coaching Spurs have not won a combined more than 4 games
5: at Spurs. Correct.
6: At home.
5: Go back and look at Spurs' home record. I mean, you know my whole bit about new stadium hoodoo?
6: Yeah.
5: And I'm not sure that that actually applies to this. I think there's a lot more hoodoo going on than just a new stadium with Spurs. But is that not crazy?
6: It is crazy. It's Spurs. Body language is the wrong term here. But watching them, like no teeth, is that
5: the team?
6: Is that an appropriate term?
5: Yes, I think that is correct.
6: I
5: don't know what De Zerbi is trying to do. I don't know why you're putting Mateus Fernandez as a 10. I don't get that. Tonali looks like a shell of himself. Does Bentancur even know how to play a ball forward?
6: That's rude.
5: There was one little clip coming around from the first half where Bentancur has the ball at midfield, and there's clearly, I think it's Solanke is making this deadly run into the box, 40 yards in front, and he bypasses that choice as a forward through ball and plays it laterally, but he plays it so bad laterally it goes out for a throw-in at the midline.
6: That was, in a nutshell, their season so far. Because if Coventry ends up, they're tied at zero, I think, right? They're 0-0
5: yeah,
6: at halftime.
5: So. Yeah.
6: If Coventry ends up beating Forest today and Fulham either draws or beats United tomorrow, which is possible, right? They're at home.
5: Yeah.
6: Spurs would be heading into this long break and 20th.
5: Yeah. Tottenham have only won 50 of the 141 games played at the new stadium.
6: One third. Yeah. Yeah, that's not good for a club like Spurs, right? A team that you expect.
5: And here's
6: more
5: the
6: from.
5: Thing. I feel terrible for Spurs because in the first half, Suzuki, the Japanese / American goalkeeper, was on a heater. Savinho could have scored twice. Marmoush could have scored. I mean, Suzuki made every kind of possible save in the first half that you would want your keeper to make. The point blank save, the blind save, the Keystone's Cop save, the flying save. He made all of them in the first half, and Spurs should have easily had two or three goals, but they didn't. And then Mickey van de Ven gets banged in the eye and has to go out in the last minutes of the first half because he got that giant cut under his eye. And that on the ensuing restart.
6: Yeah.
5: Is when a Villa score and make it 1-0, and that just feels very Spursy.
6: Yeah, and they got the fans booed at halftime, which surprised me because I thought they weren't terrible. I mean, they were terrible in the second half.
5: Yeah,
6: they weren't terrible in the first half. They got booed by the fan. I think, and I have some Spurs fan friends that are fans of Tottenham. I have one turncoat, by the way, that he's done with Spurs and now he's Brentford. That's a little.
5: Did he apply to the court of allegiance?
6: Yeah, I don't think that's legal. But it's a form of resignation that is like the worst ever that I've seen from Spurs fans.
5: Yeah,
6: Lars in Europe.
5: Yeah, you can understand that. Yeah. I mean, it's been a very frustrating time for all the money and everything they have. And here's my question, and I don't know if I'm joking or not. Will Mauricio Pochettino be the U.S. men's national team coach when they play Peru in a week's time?
6: Yes, he is not going to get hired that fast away from this contract. You're implying that
5: you sure?
6: Spurs will come calling, yes. 80% sure.
5: I mean, I'm telling you, as a U.S. fan, if Poch is going to leave...
6: Do it now.
5: Just go. Let us get find another guy and let just. I mean, I
6: Start
5: look. I love
6: cycle.
5: It. Thanks for your time. Yeah. Thanks for your energy and effort. But if you really want to go back to Spurs or another club job, I would rather you do it now.
6: But this is you throwing that rumor out, right? Right. This is not out there right now. I mean, it was before the contract was.
5: It wasn't more than 2 weeks ago. He was flowing eloquently about his time at Spurs and how much he really liked to go back and finish up undone business with Champions League and the Premier League.
6: They're not going
5: to
6: make a move this fast.
5: To Lars's point, he doesn't trust the current front office not to do stupid things.
6: Mm. Good point. And he would know. He follows the team.
5: Yeah. So there you go. Tottenham drop to Villa today in a really horrid fashion. The scoreline does not really tell the story of the game, 3-2. And yes, Arsenal lose today at Brighton. 3-0. So much more to get into. Chelsea also had a bit of a disaster. United has their own crisis going on. And even Andy's Liverpool.
6: They're undefeated. What are you talking about?
5: Are smelly. And we'll talk all about that next. More here on The Kick Around.
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6: Coming up in about 30 or so odd minutes, I'm going to put Andy to the test. U.S. men's national team call-up or Gen Z social media influencer?
7: Damn. I'm just going to have to flip a coin on those.
6: It'll be a fun game. Yeah. You're going to dig it. I promise. Yeah.
7: Christian Pulisic. I know him.
6: Yeah. He's not on that list.
7: Oh.
6: Yeah.
7: Huh. That's Pepe.
6: The new cycle has begun.
7: It's Ricardo Pepe. Did he get called out?
6: He did.
7: Okay. I know him.
6: You know
7: see?
6: Him, yes.
7: Okay.
6: We'll do that here in a little over 30 minutes on the kick around. We do have SMU football straight up at 2 o'clock, so it will be a slightly truncated show. So let's get back into the Premier League. We've already talked about the big news of the day. Arsenal losing to Brighton. Tottenham's another loss, although they scored a couple of goals to Villa. But Friday was an equally crazy result as Chelsea and Xabi Alonso go to Brentford.
7: Why do you say Chelsea and Xabi Alonso like that?
6: Because that's this new Chelsea.
7: No, I know. It's just funny.
6: And, man, they get dropped 3-0.
7: Yeah, you
6: at the G-Tech. Is it still called the G-Tech? I think it is.
7: You were pretty high on Chelsea as well. I was.
6: I had them second.
7: Second, yeah. I had them third, I think. It's more of the Chelsea that we've seen over the last few years, right?
6: Well, I would say this is Xabi Alonso's Chelsea is weird. In fact, I thought this game was a snoozer. Because you have two teams that are looking to try to just counter, get on the break.
7: Countering
6: against
7: each other.
6: So it was a lot of very direct play. And Brentford just simply is better at that, especially when better at defending it than Chelsea is. Because Thiago, man, he was just running Chelsea ragged left and right back there. And I don't know, man. Chelsea started weird. They had Jordan Henderson in that ginger Argentinian knucklehead that I hate so much.
7: He's with Chelsea?
6: Barco, yes.
7: He is?
6: Yes, he got bought by Chelsea.
7: Okay, wow.
6: The one that ran out on the field during the World Cup.
7: Yes.
6: Yeah, he's like 5 feet tall.
7: And 12.
6: He's got like, yes, he looks like he's 12. And his entire right leg, I think, is like covered in tattoos.
7: So I didn't watch the game. So did he start?
6: Yes, and he's very industrious.
7: He is with the national team.
6: And he's
7: team.
6: Pretty clean with the ball. But he and Jordan Henderson are just a very weird mix. Considering all the options that they have at their disposal, I can't figure out what he was trying to do in this game. And they just didn't look very good. And Brentford just found it way too easy just to kind of get in behind and do what Brentford do.
7: We speak of Brighton as having the smarts to navigate through small budget compared to the big ones. But Brentford, even more so, right? How smart they've been with their spending.
6: Maybe. I think I would say Brighton still holds the advantage in terms of the
7: results overall.
6: Just the business of buying and selling players at extreme profit. I mean, go back and think about how many players Tony Bloom has turned at 2-3 times what he paid for them.
7: Sure. But in terms of the size and scope of the club and revenues compared to results,
6: Brighton's gotten into Europe. Brentford hasn't done that.
7: My point is Brentford's a smaller club, smaller stadium. and they've been out kicking their cover.
6: Yes,
7: much more 100%. Than Brent, right? I think they're top four. Like Brentford's in fourth. Like if at the start of the season they said one of these is right and one of these is going to be wrong, Brighton in third, Brentford in fourth after a month and a half, you'd say Brighton in third.
6: Yeah.
7: Yeah, no way Brentford fourth.
6: I would probably agree with you.
7: Yeah.
6: Yeah.
7: I think they overachieve more than Brighton does.
6: Okay. Well, tomato, tomato.
7: Yeah,
6: they're both
7: yeah,
6: tremendous
7: true,
6: stories.
7: True.
6: Brentford was really good in this game. I do think people are going to freak out about Chelsea. I do think, again, when you talk about Chelsea and Liverpool and Aston Villa and even, I think, United. I have a whole asterisk about United on this point. And even City to a degree, is there's just work in progress. There's been so much change in so many of these
7: yeah.
6: big clubs
7: yeah.
6: that they, you know, winning games in the Premier League, even on your best day, is a difficult challenge. So, while I think Chelsea fans are really upset that this result has happened, I don't think anybody should be surprised because I do think Xavi Alonso's got a lot of work to do.
7: Sure. Yes. Yes. Although you would have expected things to be a little bit better at this point with the acumen that he has, the skins on the wall, and the roster they have.
6: Yes.
7: I think.
6: So here's my, so as you go, if you think about City and Liverpool and Chelsea and Man United, and I'm forgetting one.
7: Spurs which, is
6: and
7: one
6: Spurs,
7: of them.
6: Spurs.
7: Yeah.
6: To a degree, because Spurs have been in this way. The difference between all of those teams and Michael Carrick at United, in my mind, is that all those other teams have a manager that have established skins on the wall. Carrick really doesn't.
7: No, but United is the only one that had the manager at the club for a little bit heading into this season.
6: Well, the Zerbe was with Spurs.
7: The Zerbe, yeah. Yeah.
6: Yeah. Yeah.
7: Okay.
6: So I guess you could, I mean, I guess there's a level of consistency in there the other teams don't have, but Xavi Alonso has his Leverkusen history.
7: Yeah. That, very true. And it's a great point because I do have a question about United for
6: we'll
7: you.
6: We'll get into that. Yeah.
7: Related to that.
6: Yeah.
7: The one thing I did want to talk about Chelsea that is important to note because it has something to do with the sale of the club, not the sale of the club, but Mark Walter, he's the one that the Lakers owner that sold and all those issues
6: oh, yeah.
7: that he's having.
6: Yeah.
7: He was part owner of Chelsea. He had to sell his stake or divest from it.
6: Him and Boley are kind of the
7: but
6: same
7: Boley
6: group.
7: Boley is tied with him because
6: right.
7: they're part of that same investment group. And so that means Boley also sold his stake. What is interesting is that up to now, Boley has kind of been the face of that team. Even though, you know, about a year ago, it was, you know, it became a public thing and it became publicly known that really Boley wasn't as involved with personnel decisions as we had thought. Right?
6: Yeah, it was the Claregate, the
7: yeah.
6: Clear Lake guy
7: yeah.
6: who had really taken over the
7: yeah.
6: front office.
7: But now marks the start of Boley is not associated anymore. So now when we make fun of Chelsea, we can't pair Boley with it.
6: No, and that part is over. And in the start of the Todd Boley-less or American ownership-less Chelsea
7: yeah.
6: landed with a thud. I mean, it was just not a very good showing. Chelsea, again.
7: Just go back to remember that first press conference when he spoke and things that they were going to do. And it just, there was a lot.
6: Oh, no.
7: Of,
6: he, yeah. was he was incredibly embarrassing as an American.
7: He was going to change the Premier League.
6: He wanted
7: they were going
6: to
7: go to the playoffs.
6: They were going to do an
7: all-star game.
6: All-star game, yeah.
7: yeah.
6: It was bad.
7: Yeah.
6: By the way, you didn't see the game. One of the goals that Chelsea gave up, Emi Martinez, just kind of in no man's land. And Jordan Henderson came over. And I don't know what the conversation was, but it was rather a stern talking to. Now maybe it was maybe I'm reading into it.
7: Henderson to Martinez?
6: Yes.
7: Like wow.
6: like I looked at it and he was like, "Why didn't you come out and get that ball?" Maybe that's not what he said.
7: Yeah.
6: But it was
7: he
6: it
7: didn't
6: was
7: say I should have been there, my bad. He didn't say that.
6: No,
7: Henderson.
6: He didn't. No.
7: Cuz he's like 48.
6: No.
7: Much respect to the former Liverpool captain.
6: They started Danny Welbeck up top.
7: yeah. Wow, what a stout situation they have.
6: It is crazy. All right, other results from today. Everton got the 1-0 win over Ipswich today. Little Barry got the deflected goal and celebrated it. The shot from distance banged off Barry and went in for the Everton goal. And Ipswich got a second yellow red card ejection Fuatu for simulation. So they played a good chunk of the game a man down, but Everton ended up winning that game. And then Newcastle and Hull. Now, Hull have been one of the sweet surprises of the season, a team everybody thought would end up last. Up until today, were undefeated in the Premier League. They lost today to Newcastle at St. James 2-1. And Newcastle scored in the third and seventh minutes, and then the game became very highly contested between the two for the rest of the game. But Hull end up with their first loss of the Premier League season. And I think I'm saying this correctly, it's the first time Hull has ever lost at St. James in the Premier League.
7: Wow. That goes back a ways.
6: That does
7: too.
6: Go
7: yeah.
6: back a way. Yes. And Forest and Coventry are playing right now. Ooh, look at that. Coventry's up 1-0. Will Frank Lampard get his first Coventry Premier League
7: Not
6: win?
7: Good for Spurs. Hey, real quick, just going back to Chelsea and the Welbeck thing, I looked this up real quick. So Welbeck's 35. Did Henderson start?
6: Who? Oh, Danny Welbeck.
7: Yeah, Welbeck. Yeah. He's 35.
6: Yes, Henderson started. Yeah, in fact,
7: they
6: it
7: both
6: was like,
7: started, is what I'm asking.
6: Yes, it was the oldest Chelsea starting lineup in like 6 or 7
7: okay,
6: years.
7: Okay, that's what I was asking. I was wondering when the last time a team started a 35 and 36-year-old.
6: Well, then you got to remember, now they've got Emi Martinez in goal.
7: Oh,
6: at him,
7: right.
6: Because he's like 36, I think.
7: No, is he that old? I don't know.
6: Oh, yeah, Emi Martinez has been around. Yes.
7: I'm looking it up as you speak. Riff for a little bit.
6: How long? Emi Martinez, he's got to be 35, 36.
7: 34, okay.
6: Yeah,
7: I thought early 30s.
6: I mean, think about how much we've talked over the last 2 or 3 seasons about Chelsea just being a bunch of kids.
7: Yeah. Yeah. Well, you know, Todd Bowley's gone, so they're going to shift philosophy.
6: Is that what it is?
7: Yeah.
6: Okay, very good. Yes. So, and again, don't Chelsea fans out there get mad. I still think Chelsea are going to have a plenty fine season. All right, we'll take a break. When we come back, we'll get into Andy's Liverpool. He wants to ask me questions about how terrible United are, and we'll even preview the rest of the games coming up on Sunday next year on The Kick Around.
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0: This Ticket Ticker brought to you by Mark Spain Real Estate. The Cowboys welcome in the Commanders tomorrow at 3:25 for the home opener at Jerry World. Both teams looking for their first win. Defensive coordinator Christian Parker speaking on the key to success moving forward.
1: Personnel's change, and that's them, that's us, everything else. The most important thing is getting the guys a call that they can play. Every call isn't going to be perfect. We all know that. Offense is going to have an answer to everything. The most important thing is that we execute and make them go the long road.
0: Tune in to Countdown to Kickoff tomorrow at 1 leading up to the game. In the ACC, the North Carolina Tar Heels lead Clemson 17-6 at the half. Last year's matchup between the two saw Clemson leading UNC 35-3 at the half. Quite the difference there. This afternoon, the number 16-ranked SMU Mustangs visit the number 23 Louisville Cardinals. That game can be heard right here on the Ticket starting at 2. And Rangers-Blue Jays game 2 tonight from Arlington, Texas is tied for first in the AL West with 8 games to go. Cal Quantrill will take the mound at 6:05 first pitch. That's the Ticket Ticker. I'm Cam Lafato, Sports Radio 96.7 at 1310 The Ticket.
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3: Well, looky now. Kylian Mbappe has left
4: who?
3: Nike.
4: Is he a soccer player or a Gen Z social media star?
3: Sir, you are the host of the Kick Around for a long time.
4: Let me look him up.
3: You know who Kylian Mbappe is. Don't play dumb.
4: I thought we were playing a game.
3: Game is coming up in a little bit. We're going to play U.S. Men's National Team call-up or Gen Z media influencer. You get to pick.
4: It's going to be fun.
3: It's going to be a great game. Yeah, Mbappe has a new shoe supplier, and I don't think anybody's heard of this one because while I'm familiar with the company, I had no idea they were getting into the soccer game, and now I'm fascinated. We'll talk about that here before the end of the show. All right, the Premier League is cooking. Right now, Coventry up 1-0 on Forest. Excuse me. And that would be an interesting result, unfortunate for Spurs, if Coventry was able to get a result out of this. All right, Andy, real quick. Liverpool has to go to Bournemouth tomorrow, which means Iriola returns to his former club.
4: Yeah. You think they'll want to show him a thing or two? You think they'll be motivated?
3: I do. I think they will be duly motivated.
4: Yeah.
3: Now, Liverpool currently have 1 win and 3 draws. They are
4: undefeated.
3: How
4: many losses?
3: Exactly 0.
4: 0 losses, undefeated in 4 games.
3: And Bournemouth have no wins, 3 draws, and 1 loss.
4: So a team with no wins is playing a team with no losses. Hello. Easy Street.
3: Who does Liverpool play next?
4: Because we can look past this
3: game. You're not even going to worry.
4: No. Of course not.
3: How are you feeling about Liverpool at this point in the area of Liverpool?
4: Didn't we expect a uneven start? You know what? Uneven is actually a great term for their start, right? It's uneven. They're undefeated, but, you know, it's not a crisis. 3 draws in 4 games is not great, but I think we kind of expected a little bit of a slow start as the guys get used to his system.
3: The theme of the show today, work in progress.
4: Yeah, exactly. Yeah. And so I think Liverpool, compared to some of the others, not the worst. Who has changed? City. City's the one that has changed and haven't missed a beat. Because they're unbeaten, untied.
3: I'm not even sure City has looked that good.
4: I know, but relative to everybody else.
3: In terms of results,
4: yes. Of course.
3: Yeah.
4: So, but, you know, hey, I think the frustrating thing is that we want this one Verts, this player that we paid a little bit of money for to actually start. He's shown signs, and he's combining a little bit better now with Isak. We've seen that. So, you know, work in progress. Sorry to interrupt. Just at least from my point of view as a Liverpool supporter, you know, expectations for this year, like I'm hoping Europe, right? I don't expect us to compete for the title. I just hope top five and let's take it in
3: Champions League specifically.
4: Yeah.
3: Okay.
4: Yeah.
3: Yeah. That game's at 8:00. Also at 8:00 tomorrow is Leeds and Crystal Palace. Leeds is a team that has looked very good, continues to play well, get results. Crystal Palace, Man, I'm so worried about Chris Richards in this setup. I mean, he is just, I realize they're playing a different system and he's kind of being asked to play a different position, but I have seen more bad moments out of Chris this season with Palace than I care to admit.
4: Yeah, didn't he score though in the Carabao Cup?
3: He may have. I didn't see.
4: They beat Fulham 3-0 and he scored. But yes. We've seen a couple of games in the Premier League, right, where he has just totally missed his player the mark, right, and that guy has gone to score.
3: And I just think losing Lacroix back there and other players, he's just kind of again another work in progress. All of that as Palace moves on. That game's at 8 o'clock. Also at 8 o'clock is City and Sunderland. Man, I. This is one of those games. I think this game's going to be harder and closer than people think it's going to be.
4: Why?
3: I think on paper, because I think Sunderland is not bad, and I don't think City has yet figured all of. I think Maresca is still trying to put his stamp on this team.
4: 4 wins, no draws, no losses, 8 goals for, 2 against, first place with a game in hand.
3: Okay, but are you sold?
4: I don't know.
3: Are you sold on City?
4: No, I mean, just am I sold on City, like, in regards to what?
3: In terms of how good, does their record actually give you a good indication of how good they are
4: within the
3: versus Arsenal?
4: Right, I was going to say, within the context of this group of Premier League teams and all the issues they have, Arsenal is the only one that worries any kind of City's performance so far as being not good enough to be where they are. I think you have to ask, is City good enough to go far in Champions League? And then you're probably like, okay, maybe this team is not performing at a level that you would expect them to go far in Champions League, but that'll get better with time. And by the time they have to do something in Champions League because of the new format, I think they'll
3: be in good shape. The impressive part about City is that while they clearly aren't firing on all cylinders, they still continue to find ways to win games. And that's really the important part of it, because the other teams that aren't firing all cylinders are not.
4: That's my point. Relative to all the other messes, they're fine.
3: And then that takes us to the tractor fire of Fulham hosting Manchester United. My Manchester United.
4: Yeah, both
3: teams
4: fires.
3: Need wins. Period.
4: And Fulham was. I think we both picked them to get relegated, right? In lieu of one of the teams that came up,
3: Davidson's Fulham, who currently are sitting dead last. They have 1 point and a -3 goal differential. Yeah. United, really, if we're being honest, not much better. 1-1-2 on 4 points.
4: So,
3: And they got dumped out of the Carabao Cup midweek.
4: Yes, after they were winning 2-0, was it?
3: Yep.
4: Yeah. And I do want to talk about their match against City, because I think that was an unfair result to them because of other officiating circumstances. But my first question for you is, United, where they are now, is this where you expected? Is this disappointing? It's only 4 games, so, you know.
3: The answer to your question is yes. I'm not surprised that they have played this poorly. Go back to last season when Carrick was doing this. I was one of those people going, yeah, this is great, but I still have suspicions about Carrick long term.
4: Okay.
3: And I think a lot of that is starting to show itself this season.
4: We always talk about the similarities between the Cowboys and United, and you're a fan of both, and a lot of people in this area are a fan of both. So I'm going to, not to beat a dead horse, because, you know, we
3: thanks,
4: talk about
3: Andy.
4: This a lot, but are you surprised with the Cowboys after 1 game, or did you have higher expectations?
3: No, I stopped. My expectations on the Dallas Cowboy are always very, very low.
4: So as an outsider, I picked United to win the Premier League, and I expected the Cowboys, like everybody else did, to do really well this season, and after a very short,
3: because the general public are stupid.
4: It's just the start of the season for both. Both have been extremely disappointing. It made me think about something. So, after Jimmy Johnson was fired and they won their last Super Bowl in 95, that was Switzer, but it was Jimmy Johnson's team. It's 33 years. They've had 8 head coaches. United has started this bad cycle 20 years later. They started when Ferguson retired in 2013. It's been about 13 years, and they've had 12 head coaches.
3: What are you doing to me?
4: 46 total. No, this is a legit question. It has to do about coaching. 46 total seasons between both clubs, 20 head coaches. Can you name one hire, head coach hired by these two teams in that span, where you were excited as a fan that they hired that coach?
3: For each of them or United specifically?
4: No, either one.
3: Well, I was a bit excited with the Cowboys when they hired Bill Parcells.
4: Boom. That's one. That's right. The one. That's the only one I could think of.
3: Here's the one I was excited about, which blew up in my face, but this is the hill I'm going to die on one day, which is I think Solskjaer was a very good hire who was on a very good path until the front office forced Cristiano Ronaldo on him.
4: So when he was hired,
3: yes,
4: you were excited about that hire.
3: Yes, because I was full of, oh my gosh, club great coming back to save the day.
4: Okay, fair. So each team you've been excited about one coach hire. 20 coaching hires, you've been excited about two. And these are two of the richest teams, if not the two richest, Real Madrid, yeah. United, Dallas Cowboys, three richest teams in the world in sports.
3: Yeah.
4: Basically. They can hire whoever they want because salary caps don't come into play,
3: 100%.
4: Right? 100%. So this is the issue. These two teams cannot hire a good coach. They can go and hire whoever they want.
3: I would say it's a much, much bigger problem for both of these organizations than the coach.
4: Of course it is.
3: It is the people doing the hiring.
4: Of course, yes, right. Ultimately, it's the one making the choice not to hire a good coach. But it's so hard to comprehend that two of the richest teams in the world have had a struggle hiring good coaches when teams left and right are hiring good coaches. Like coaches with skins on the wall is what I'm talking about. You know, not hiring, like hitting on a coach. Ah, that was a brilliant hire because later he did something.
3: Mm-hmm.
4: Hiring coaches with skins on the wall. They just haven't done this.
3: No,
4: except
3: and that's
4: for
3: why,
4: Bill Parcells.
3: You know, when the game happened against Brighton midweek and they get dumped out after taking a 2-0 lead and look terrible in the process, just embarrassingly bad in the process. And then the noise about Carrick and whether or not his job is safe. And then you start hearing, there's like stuff on the interwebs that, you know, they've had a conversation with Eddie Howe. And I'm like, okay. I thought we were saving Eddie Howe for when Tuchel bombs out at England.
4: Yeah, but it's like the Xabi Alonso's when they come along. That's those are the kind of guys that United should be going after.
3: I don't disagree with you, Andy. But look, there's a lot of season to go, and United will look like a very different team when Carlos Baleba gets healthy after the international break and they stick him in the middle of the field. Because I hope that he is an athlete to the point that he can solve a few of the problems that they have.
4: Totally my thought. I picked them to win the Champions. I mean, the Premier League. Yeah, I'm with you, man. They're totally going to turn this around.
3: But the Sesko situation is so bad. That kid, that 18-year-old Croatian center back, was just absolutely murdering Sesko in that game, and that should not be happening. Anyway, United's got all kinds of problems, and look, they're going to go to Fulham tomorrow, and they very well may lose that game.
4: Yeah,
3: it would not surprise me in the least.
4: Yeah, this is for Fulham.
3: The problem with United is that they are 100%, well, two parts. In large part, they are completely dependent on Bruno Fernandes. And Bruno Fernandes is coming off a historic season, won a ton of awards.
4: Yeah.
3: But he also is now a little bit older, and if he has a bad day, the team has a bad day.
4: Yeah.
3: And then there's a bunch of other tactical and formational stuff we could get into that I think Carrick is getting wrong, but it all really drills down to what kind of mood Bruno is in on that particular day.
4: Yeah, going back to the City game where they lost 1-0 on the Haaland goal that should have been offside, and that they later admitted the officials that it should have been called offside.
3: They did that day.
4: Within hours, yes. Which is commendable. And we can speak about that if we have time. But I do want to ask you about United because they were a man up for when was the red card?
3: They played almost a full hour a man up, and they only put three shots on goal the rest of the game.
4: So everybody's talking about how United was gypped off a point because
3: they messed that game up themselves by not taking advantage of the situation that was gifted to them when Phil Foden did what he did. Now, I also would say, in retrospect, if I had been officiating that game, I would have done one of two things. I either would have given them both a yellow,
4: right,
3: or I would have given them both a red.
4: Right, exactly.
3: Bruno had no reason to kick him in the first place. I agree that Bruno kicking Foden in the butt while he's on the ground is not like getting kicked in the gut, but they're both violent actions,
4: yeah,
3: and they both should have been treated fair, equally in that case.
4: Yeah, I think a yellow for both would
3: and
4: have
3: people,
4: been right.
3: People forget, yeah, United also was coming off the previous game against City, mm-hmm, where Dalot clipped that guy on the knee on a high tackle, and they didn't throw him out then, and they went on to win that,
4: yeah,
3: game.
4: Yeah.
3: So United's gotten away with a couple of, or benefited from decisions, subjective decisions in the last two derbies that went in their favor. But all of what happened in the rest of that game is 100% just poor play,
4: yeah,
3: by United. They just got so, I'm really worried about their fitness, how much they're getting outrun and outsprinted.
4: Yeah, those are worrisome things. Those have nothing to do with your roster and your bad coaching. And I mean, it is kind of bad coaching because coaches have to manage that better. But man, those are inexcusable.
3: No, when it clicks, it looks really cool and is a lot of fun, but it just doesn't, yep, click enough, and they're terrible in each final third of the field. The defending final third and the attacking final third is just, yeah, not good.
4: The middle third is okay then.
3: Middle third, they can pass the ball about, little triangles, ding, okay, ding, ding, ding. But when they get in either end of the field, it just all kind of falls apart. All right, so that game is the later game in the morning. I think it's at 10:30 on the very broken NBC Peacock USA broadcasting relationship, which frustrates me to no end. And then it goes into a 2-week break,
4: yeah,
3: Andy.
4: So coaches must hate this unless you have injury concerns on your team, right? Other than that, if you're in a losing streak, you want a game right away. If you're winning, you want a
3: game
4: right away.
3: We've never had a 2-week,
4: yeah,
3: international break, correct? In,
4: right,
3: the middle,
4: no,
3: of the season.
4: No, I think this, yeah.
3: Take the World Cup and Qatar,
4: of course,
3: out.
4: Yeah, yeah.
3: But I like, how is this going to affect,
4: yeah,
3: teams across all leagues?
4: Yes. Teams that are winning want to keep playing. Teams that are losing want to keep, they want another,
3: yes,
4: game fast.
3: Yes, 100%.
4: Yeah.
3: Yeah. Come October the 10th will be, yeah, totally fascinating to see how those games go. All right. We come back. The U.S. men's national team is gearing up for a run of games. We'll talk about the new roster next here on the Kick Around.
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1: That's where Never Give Up comes from. I wasn't Brock. I wasn't Roman. I wasn't Dwayne. I was last.
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0: This Ticket Ticker brought to you by Mark Spain Real Estate. The Cowboys gave up 28 points in the Week 1 loss to the Giants. Troy Aikman spoke with the Musers earlier this week on his feelings on the defense.
1: A little alarming. I think, though, it happened around the league, so some of that is to be expected, but I don't know that it is to the extent that we saw from Dallas when you have the mental mistakes and the assignment mistakes, and so there was some similarities from what we watched last year.
0: Kickoff at 3:25 tomorrow. Countdown to kickoff will be here on the Ticket at 1. SMU gets its first ranked opponent this afternoon, the number 16 Mustangs at number 23 Louisville. SMU is 2-0 with a win in Tallahassee already. Kickoff will be at 2:30 with pregame starting at 2. That game can be heard right here on the Ticket today. And the Rangers Blue Jays game 2 tonight from Globe Life. Texas opening the series with a 7-1 win last night, getting them tied with the Astros for first. Houston plays Atlanta tonight at home. First pitch at 6:05 from Arlington. That's the Ticket Ticker. I'm Cam Lafato, Sports Radio 96.7 and 1310. 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
3: Welcome back to hour number two of Kicking Around on The Ticket. We will move aside for mighty SMU football at the very top of the hour, so stand by for that. All right, just real quick. Coventry still is up 1-0 on Forest. Now, Forest had scored. Igor Jesus had scored, but it was called back after they realized he stepped on the defender's foot and turned the ball over and scored.
4: Let me describe the situation. Defender had the ball. He fouled him to get the ball, and then he shot on goal and scored. So they called the foul.
3: Why did the referee watch that replay 10 times?
4: I don't know. Why didn't he call it to begin with?
3: Well, I could kind of see if you were in a mix, you missed, because it wasn't like a blatant stamp. It was like...
4: It pretty much was. He stepped on his heel and the guy fell and then he took the ball away from him.
3: Okay. All right. Anyway, foul. Coventry still winning against Forest 1-0 late in added time. So we'll keep you posted on that. All right. The U.S. men's national team is back in the news. They have... look, this is the two-week break, and everybody's going to ask this question, what's happening? But for the first time, FIFA has decided to combine the September and October windows into one window. So now most national teams are going to end up playing four games. The U.S. is playing four games coming up in the next two weeks.
4: Five. Four? And some teams would get up to five, I guess.
3: Some teams are doing five. The U.S. is only doing four.
4: Okay.
3: Over in Europe, England, Germany, France, they're all playing UEFA Nations League games.
4: Yeah.
3: So England has four games coming up against Spain, Croatia. I can't remember the other ones.
4: Yeah.
3: Czechia.
4: That's a stout run of games.
3: So on the 26th, next Saturday, while we're on the air, the U.S. is playing Peru, Andy's nemesis.
4: Peru, yeah. Okay.
3: That game is being played
4: easy
3: in Miami.
4: Game. That should be 4-0.
3: And then on the 29th, it is Peter v. Andy.
4: Oh, no. Pedro against Andres.
3: USA, Chile. And that game's being played in St. Louis.
4: Okay.
3: Then they play on the 3rd against Mexico in Arizona. They're playing that in the... State Farm Stadium, the Cardinals Stadium, because it's Mexico, USA, so they stuck it in an NFL stadium, of course.
4: Yeah.
3: And then they are playing in Minnesota at Minnesota United's MLS field against Canada on the 6th.
4: So they play Chile and Canada. Man, we got a lot riding on it.
3: You have two chances to beat my national team.
4: And then you have one chance to beat my nemesis, Peru. And if you don't, I shall not speak to you. That'll be even worse. By the way, they play Canada and Minnesota, man. They don't care about the cold weather benefiting the Canadians.
3: It won't be cold by then. We'll still be 100 degrees.
4: Yeah, right.
3: So Pochettino is called up an interesting group. Obviously, the headline, Christian Pulisic, is not part of this. Look, Pulisic is coming off. Did you know he broke his leg or had bone fractures?
4: It wasn't a snap.
3: Maybe I had forgotten
4: that. Hairline nature.
3: Oh, that's right.
4: Yeah.
3: We debated whether the hairline fracture was that big of a deal.
4: Yeah.
3: Okay. Well, anyway, he's just now coming back for AC Milan. Under Amorim, and so he didn't get a call up for this window.
4: Yeah, Balogun didn't either, and it's like he left off the two most controversial players.
3: And
4: of the
3: neither
4: World
3: did
4: Cup.
3: Weston McKennie.
4: Yeah. So, and a big thing is being made of this. I don't think it's that big
3: well,
4: a deal.
3: Well, I don't, but I think the reason why we have this conversation is this list and the game we're going to play is going to flesh this out, is this is the start of a new cycle.
4: Yes, and you know what? Thinking about this, too, Pochettino joined the last cycle midway through. Even a little later than midway.
3: He wasn't even, it was past the halfway point of the last cycle.
4: So this is really his cycle now. This is really his 4 years. And make no mistake, for somebody like Pochettino, the goal is not to like find the best team to win Gold Cup next year and then do well in Nations League. And it's not even to get through qualifying because qualifying now is pretty easy, right? I mean,
3: I think it is. We don't really know yet.
4: We assume it's going to be pretty easy. Yeah, it's a 48 teams, 64, maybe 100 teams will qualify for them. Who knows what the rules will be. But so it really the goal for Pochettino, if he, you know, and he has to pretend he's going to stick out all 4 years, is to put the best team in place at the 1930 World Cup. No, 2030 World Cup, right? I mean, that this is for Pochettino and his staff, that is the goal, is to build the best team possible for that World Cup. So what you have to ask is, in 4 years' time, what role is Pulisic going to play? What role are all these other guys?
3: Yeah, they're all going to be 30.
4: Yeah, and they're 30. So some of them will contribute, but not all of them. Right. And now you're going to have to find that new generation, that those next guys.
3: See, this is the part about the decision to give Pochettino a new contract that makes me a bit nuts, which is I am convinced there is zero chance he is going to be the manager of this team for much longer.
4: Yeah. So you're questioning the decision, not because of Pochettino and his coaching chops.
3: Right. It's whether he's going to be here.
4: Right.
3: Are we going to have to restart this process twice?
4: Yeah. Or is somebody going to pick up the team Pochettino was building?
3: Right. And so that's part of the big question as to why they may or, I mean, you can debate it all you want. Maybe he's the right choice. Maybe not. But I also do think when you begin to look at what he's done with this roster call up, that's where this particular point becomes even more of an issue, which is he has clearly made a maneuver that if I'm going to be this team's coach, I'm going to go find a new set of guys and I'm going to do it in this window because there's Nations League window coming up in November. That call up could be very different. This could be like a January camp.
4: Yeah, exactly.
3: That's
4: right.
3: What we don't know.
4: Yeah, January camp is where you try new guys and put them in that situation. One thing, because it impacts, you know, who he calls up. Pochettino, to his credit, is one of the foreign coaches. U.S. national team hasn't had that many foreign coaches when I come and think about, but that really respects MLS play or respects what can come out of MLS the most, right? Klinsmann never paid much attention to players that played in MLS.
3: No, I think. Pochettino's being genuine when he says that he really appreciates the competitive level of MLS. I don't think that's a
4: I think
3: bit.
4: He's willing to find talent.
3: Yeah. Well, he clearly is. So let's play a game, Andy.
4: Okay.
3: Let's play, because this is fascinating. We're going to play U.S. Men's National Team Call-Up or Gen Z Social Media Influencer. I'm going to read a name, and you have to tell me which one this particular person is.
4: Okay.
3: Brooklyn Reigns, U.S. Men's National Team call-up, or Gen Z social media influencer?
4: That's a social media. The Brooklyn name is probably made up. That's social media.
3: Hold on.
4: That is a
3: player from the New England Revolution.
4: Damn. I'm not going to get any of these young MLS players. All right, go.
3: Next, Peyton Miller. U.S. Men's National Team player or social media influencer?
4: National team. I don't have to say what team they play on.
3: No, you just...
4: National
3: which one?
4: Team.
3: All right, very good. You got it right.
4: Who is that? What does he do?
3: He plays for the Revolution.
4: But, I so think you're asking me Revolution players
3: well,
4: only.
3: They,
4: I don't
3: they
4: know
3: just
4: that
3: both
4: roster.
3: Happen to be
4: Okay. Ask me somebody else
3: All
4: plays
3: right.
4: on another team.
3: All right, here. This is a good one. Charlie, you'll know this one. Okay. Charlie D'Amelio.
4: You don't even know how to pronounce it.
3: Charlie D'Amelio.
4: If he was a soccer player, you would have pronounced that. That name would have rolled off your tongue. Social media influencer. Yes, right? Yes.
3: And the way, it's a woman.
4: Oh, okay.
3: She's the one that made TikTok dancing famous.
4: Really? Wow.
3: Yes.
4: That's a claim to fame, right?
3: Yes. Okay. This will be easy. Jack Morris. You know who Jack Morris is.
4: Yes, he plays in the EPL, right, for somebody, right?
3: No, Jack Morris is a travel Gen Z influencer.
4: Okay.
3: Yes.
4: Not
3: yes.
4: one of the ones I follow.
3: Okay, yeah.
4: Okay, I get, yeah, we, okay.
3: Xavier Gozo.
4: That's soccer, naturally.
3: Are you guessing?
4: Yes, totally. I don't know who that is.
3: Gozo's the player that just got sold from Salt Lake to Crystal Palace.
4: Oh, okay. Yeah. He's, yeah. Yeah.
3: All right. Very good.
4: 25-year-old, right? Or something yes. like that? No.
3: Giovanni Reyna. Who is Giovanni
4: That's
3: Reyna?
4: A tough
3: Social
4: one.
3: Media influencer or All national right. team
4: Did he get called up?
3: Yes, he did. He got called up.
4: Okay.
3: All right. Very good.
4: All right.
3: Justin Ellis.
4: Player?
3: National team call-up or Gen Z social media influencer?
4: Player. Clearly from the Philadelphia Union.
3: No, he's from Orlando City. Silly boy. Reagan York. U.S. men's national team call-up for this window
4: that sounds
3: or
4: like
3: social
4: a,
3: media
4: that's
3: influencer?
4: That's another social media female. Right?
3: Yes, film and acting.
4: Yes! God, I knew that. You know why I knew that? Because we know somebody that dates a Reagan. So,
3: okay.
4: Yeah.
3: KB LeMay.
4: Social media.
3: Oh, okay. Very good.
4: Yeah. They're the one with the funny TikToks.
3: That's actually right. Yes. All right. We'll do our last one here. Mathis Albert, national team call up or social media influencer?
4: That name sounds very familiar. He's one of the guys in Europe, not in the EPL, but in Europe, right?
3: Yes, yes. At the Bundesliga. Yes. He plays for Borussia Dortmund. All right.
4: See, I've heard that name.
3: Yeah. See, I told you this game would be fun.
4: Yeah.
3: That is fun.
4: That's just because of my ignorance about young guys in MLS.
3: Brian Schwaeke, the goalkeeper from Nashville. George Campbell, who's at West Brom. Neil Pierre, who's at Philadelphia. Frankie Westfield, who's also at Philadelphia. Mahetmi, who's at Red Bull, New York.
4: Who?
3: Adrian Mahetmi, yeah.
4: Okay. All right.
3: Yeah, Mehetmi. Yeah.
4: Okay.
3: Justin Ellis, Cole Campbell, and Julian Hall.
4: Oh, Cole Campbell.
3: Now, Julian Hall is the kid who is half Polish and is playing, but he has told everybody he's left his decision to play for Poland up in the open, too.
4: And who's the kid that just went to
3: Noah Banks, who is the
4: Banks. That's
3: Banks.
4: Right.
3: Yes,
4: Banks.
3: He was the one that has said, Banks. I don't know why, because he's a center back. He's very good, but he's so far down the depth chart for Germany.
4: Yeah.
3: And he probably walks in as at least the first backup for the U.S., if not a starter.
4: Maybe
3: I don't
4: Jurgen
3: know why.
4: Klopp gave him a call and said, hey, rethink this. I got you in my plans.
3: The point to all of this is that you're going to see a very different team in these four games.
4: Yep.
3: That's what the point of this is. These games are friendlies. And again, when the Nations League call-ups come for November, it could be a completely different slate of players. Or Pochettino may find some real gems in here that he wants to learn more about.
4: Yeah.
3: Oh, obviously the big one that we haven't talked about, Kevin Sullivan, the 16-year-old at Philly,
4: yeah.
3: who, by the way, is just having an absolute tear for Philly in scoring and assisting.
4: Yep.
3: He's already under contract with Man City.
4: He's good.
3: I can't wait to see what he can do.
4: He's
3: the
4: next Pulisic, right? He's also the one that said that he could have contributed and helped out the team in the World Cup. And then indirectly, I think the coach, Pochettino, sent a message and said, I don't really care for guys going on social media and acting bigger than they are.
3: Was that him or Julian Hall? Was it Sullivan that did that?
4: I think it was Sullivan.
3: Oh, okay.
4: Yeah.
3: All right. Well, anyway, so next Saturday while we're on the air at 3 o'clock or 3:30, the U.S. will take on Peru and we'll see a lot of these kids in action. All right. When we come back, we will try to figure out how we finish out the show because SMU football is coming up. We got lots to talk about. FC Dallas, Kylian Mbappe's new shoe deal, and Harry Kane sets a record. Something about all that stuff up next here on The Kick Around.
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2: Okay.
1: Join the Ticket and Donovan Lewis before Dallas battles division rival Washington.
2: Thank you for doing that. All right. This is going to be a funky final segment of the show because we got to do SMU football straight up at 2 o'clock. Go Stangs. Let's start with Football Club Dallas.
3: Yes, yeah, so I'm pulling up the standings here. We said second or third when we were talking.
2: They're
3: about
2: third. They're in third place. Okay. They're tied with Houston on points, but they're in third place based on, I think, wins, I think is what it is. MLS's tiebreakers, I think, starts with wins.
3: It's pretty good.
2: Well, it's significantly better than, I'll just raise my hand in the air, than I thought, because this is a team that is dealing with the self-inflicted schedule reality of the stadium project, which front-loaded home games at the beginning of the season, and then coming out of the World Cup forced them to play 7 or 8 straight road games. And now the East End is open, and so they're playing home games. Again, they got a game tonight against Austin at 7:30. And, man, they're on a tear. They're on a really good – yeah.
3: How do you fix the problem having to play a lot of road games and still stay in the pennant chase, as they say? You win games on the road or you get points on the road, which is what they did.
2: Well, and they had to because they dropped too many points in all the home games they had prior to the World Cup. I mean, that was the advantageous part of the schedule is they had all these home games prior to the World Cup, yet they kept dropping points, losing or drawing games they shouldn't in that run of games. But then they've come back and they've performed really well. You know, Petter Musa is right behind Messi in the goal scoring chase, continues to make up big plays. And, you know, Buzz and I talk about this quite a bit on Buzz's podcast, the podcast. And it's a weird season because the team is, if I watch them on any given game, I don't know how good they are, yet they continue to churn out results, and that's all that really matters at this point.
3: Exactly. And that's what I was going to say, because if you follow a team in Brazil or you follow a team in Spain and your team is in third, you know, and you're not one of the favorites, and your team is in third and just somehow getting wins and perhaps not the prettiest fashion, you don't care. A win is a win at the end of the day, right? And like your favorite Cowboys coach used to say, Bill Parcells, you are what your record says you are.
2: Yeah.
3: And their record is pretty good right now.
2: Yes, it is. And, you know, they've got a little interesting run before the end of the season. I think they've solidified a playoff spot, which is great. Now, whether or not they're going to be one of the top four teams is still to be determined. But they've got the run-up for the rest of the season plays into their favor in terms of who they have to play.
3: And they're playing more at home?
2: And they're still will play more games at home than they will. And so this is all bodes very well. In fact, here, you know, the win the other day gave them their first – I wish I had pulled this up because Garrett, one of their PR team, put this out. The win they pulled off the other day gave them their first three game win streak in some ridiculous amount of time. Like the last time FC Dallas won three games in a row had been quite a while. And so that's kind of been the long-term state of the team. So this really gives you an indication of just how well they've revved up.
3: Okay. What I will also say, though, is in MLS generally, it's all kind of teams don't go off and win lots of games in a row. I mean, right?
2: I mean, there are teams every year that go on really
3: good
2: win streaks.
3: So this year,
2: undefeated streaks. Yeah.
3: The other conference has the cream of the crop, and this is Nashville. I mean, they're really, really good.
2: Nashville's incredibly good.
3: And then Miami, because of Messi and the team, and, you know, they're good. But if you go to the West, you know, it's been Vancouver and LAFC for a bit now. The two best teams in this, you know, generally speaking, in this conference. But looking at it this year, they're only three back from Vancouver. Vancouver is not running away with the conference. LAFC is in six. You got Houston in the top four, San Jose in the top four, coached by Bruce Arena. I guess the point I'm trying to say is, you know, they're right in the mix with a bunch of teams that also are in the same state as FC Dallas.
2: Here is the reality of what Dallas is going into the playoffs. They are probably the one team nobody's going to want to play because they've got Petr Musa, who can score whenever or on with some ease. And so I think that is going to make them a dangerous entity to face off in the playoffs. It was funny. Well, we'll talk about the playoffs here in a few weeks when they start to get closer. But things are looking very good for Dallas. They've really come into their own. You can go to the game tonight out at the stadium. The new east side is essentially finished. The west side is very weird.
3: Have you been since the side's been completed with the ceiling or the roof?
2: I have not. I've talked to a lot of people that have been. Uh-huh. It's still a very weird experience because the entire north and west side where that giant press box used to be is just gone.
3: Yeah, right. Because
2: so you're
3: that's
2: just
3: the
2: staring off into
3: on.
2: The sunset. Yeah. Yeah. So that's what's up next.
3: Okay.
2: So,
3: all right.
2: Next up, Harry Kane. Yesterday, Bayern Munich ended up beating another German team 7-1 or 7-0 or something like that. Harry scored two more goals. He has now scored 100 goals for Bayern Munich in 98 games. That is 31 games faster.
3: 31.
2: Than the previous record, which was set in the Bundesliga 49 years ago.
3: 31. To reach 100 goals in 98 games. 31 games faster.
2: Yes.
3: That's insane.
2: It is insane. And he's done it all in Skechers.
3: I think he should be.
2: Yes. I think he absolutely should win that award this year. You mean Lamal thinks he should win it?
3: Some people are saying Messi.
2: No,
3: but that's
2: Harry Kane. Really,
3: Messi.
2: I hope Kane wins it. I don't think he will, but I hope he does.
3: You think Yamal will win it?
2: No.
3: You think Messi is going to win it?
2: No, I think Mbappe.
3: Mbappe, right?
2: Yeah,
3: that's the other one.
2: That's who. Yeah. Okay. And speaking of Mbappe, yesterday came the shocking news that he has cut ties with Nike, which, by the way, has been the supplier for the French national team since Mbappe was like 8 years old. Mm-hmm. He is now with On, which is a shoe that I wear.
3: It is.
2: I have worn On shoes for, my gosh, the last 5 or 6 years. I have loved those shoes.
3: Aren't they known for for runners?
2: Yes,
3: shoes?
2: They're very. Yeah, they've got this. They started with this really funky kind of sole. A whole backstory. I've really enjoyed them. But then what I didn't know was that in the last year or so, they've started doing this thing called light spray, which is literally 3D spray printing shoes onto a sole. It's like it looks like a glue gun that throws out a webbing that they spray onto watch the video. It's crazy. Well, they've started making those for running shoes a couple years ago. Somebody won a big race wearing them, and they have no laces. They essentially, you slip in and they're super tight.
3: I've seen them, yeah.
2: Well, they're going to, Kylian Mbappe, now they're making a soccer shoe in this same style with this same light spray.
3: Okay.
2: And they are getting into jerseys, kits, shoes, the whole bit. And that's a big deal. It'll be interesting to see what kind of success they have. have.
3: So they just, to get on the map, the soccer map, because I think they're just starting to get into soccer.
2: Yeah. They've never done soccer prior to this.
3: So they're like, well, how do we make a name for ourselves? We'll just go get Mbappe.
2: We'll get Mbappe. Oh, and we'll give him some equity in
3: right.
2: the company.
3: That's why he did it.
2: Yeah, 100%.
3: Ultimately. Yeah, okay.
2: Earlier today, over in the championship, was a classic English rivalry. It was Millwall and West Ham. Now, are you aware of, like, the legend of the rivalry of these two East London clubs?
3: No.
2: I was only vaguely aware of it. The Athletic, just happened to be The Athletic, wrote a really good story about it today. Millwall is famous for being...
3: Not the, nice.
2: The club with the really super... Yeah. I mean, there's a whole history of Millwall fans and the fact that back in the day... In fact, there have been movies made about the fan group rivalries, the firms, or the essentially gangs that both of these clubs have had and got into it
3: Millwall
2: with each other.
3: And
2: West Ham.
3: Oh, West
2: yes.
3: Ham, okay.
2: Yes, and it all dates back to the 1800s, dealing with workers and strikes, and the whole thing is a tremendously crazy story. Well, this is the first time they've played each other in quite some time. Millwall went up at home 2-0. West Ham came back and tied the game 2-2. Tati Castellanos, the former NYCFC player who is now with West Ham, was accused of spitting on the Millwall goalkeeper.
3: Fans are not going to like that.
2: And so there was some other stuff that happened in the game, but it ended up 2-2.
3: Any fights?
2: I haven't seen any. This was all going on as we were getting ready to start the show, so I haven't read all the reports, but I would be shocked to find out that there wasn't some fan engagement between the two groups.
3: West Ham, by the way, and second in championship after 8 dates. So they're on their way so far of getting back in.
2: Wrexham got a last-second goal to win their game today.
3: They're at the other end of the table.
2: They've Wrexham. Had a they had a hard stop, hard run last year too. Back over to UEFA and Infantino real quick before we go. So something interesting is, you know, obviously the vote is coming up in March. And Infantino
3: the
2: has
3: vote
2: been,
3: for the presidency.
2: For the vote for the presidency. Yeah. And whether or not we actually have somebody can, you know, running against him, I still think is TBD. But he's been lining up all of his deals and, you know, alliances and everything. Well, the guys that run CONCACAF and UEFA, who I think are also FIFA vice presidents.
3: They are, yeah. Well, the CONCACAF. One is, I'm not sure, maybe Sheriffin is too.
2: Well, they have come out and sent a letter to FIFA saying, hey, here's what we want you to do. FIFA has so much money on the heels of the 2026 World Cup. You should instantly give all 211 national team federations $10 million.
3: Yeah.
2: That will cost you, obviously, $2 billion, but you'll still have $1.5 billion in the bank when that's left over.
3: Yeah.
2: I think this is a genius move for a lot of reasons.
3: Yeah. I mean, now Infantino can do one of two things. He can give the money and show that they had the money all along. They didn't need to go
2: and
3: do
2: it. They didn't need to sell off the World Cup.
3: Or he can risk making these little minnow countries mad by not giving them the money. Now,

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1: The money. Now, if he doesn't give them the money, the other two presidents can then go back to those little minnow countries that vote and say, look, the money's there and he's not giving it to you. Why do you want to vote for this guy? Right?
2: Right. 100%. So, Andy, I know you don't float in those circles specifically, but you're closer to that universe than I am.
1: When I'm in the
2: When you've had a few brown drinks in you and you're being super honest, Andy, do you think there's a universe in which...
1: Which is not on the radio. But...
2: Infantino is not the president of FIFA after that vote?
1: Do I think there's a chance he's not?
2: I mean, yeah, if you had to put money on it, do you think he is still president? Which way would you...
1: I think it's 50-50 now.
2: Really?
1: Yeah.
2: You still think it's 50? See, I think he's had so much time to mend fences that he'll end up flying through with some sort of under table deals.
1: Because UEFA and CONCACAF are still steadfast in their pursuit of change.
2: Yeah.
1: And those are a lot of votes between them two, right?
2: Yeah.
1: Which means it's all up to Asia and how those countries break.
2: Before we go, also, congratulations to the Kick Around's own Julian Eyestone. Mm-hmm. Today was Julian's second professional start. He started for Rotherham last week in a 3-3 tie. This week, he had to go on the road to Northampton, mm-hmm. where they won that game 1-0. And I have had it reported back to me that he made a stunning one-on-one save in added time to seal the result. Super Paul Mullins, mm-hmm. who is on his team, mm-hmm. came over to celebrate specifically with him after the game. Oh, and the fans all chanted USA, USA.
1: Are you surprised? You surprised?
2: No.
1: No, this is what we expect from our kid.
2: How cool is that?
1: Yes.
2: Isn't that great?
1: That's awesome. I didn't know Super Paul Mullins was on his team.
2: Yes, Super Paul got bought. Really late, right before the start of the season, he ended up moving over there to Rotherham. So congratulations to Julian on his first professional win, and we think there'll be many, many more of those coming up for him. All right, Andy, thanks, buddy.
1: Absolutely.
2: Thank you, Mr. Dixon. Thank you, Cam. Thank you, Dylan. You're the best. P1s, we will be back next week in our normal slot, and we have two special guests. Sam and Matt from Atletico Dallas will be in studio to talk about their project. Looking forward to that discussion. P1s, we love and adore you. Go on out there, get stuck in, and win your 50s.
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0: No. We begin with a quick NFL note. Los Angeles Rams head coach Sean McVay told reporters that receiver Puka Nacua will not practice today and will be officially listed as questionable for Monday's game against the New York Giants. In college football right now, North Carolina has a 17-15 lead at Clemson with 8:11 remaining in the fourth quarter. North Carolina had a second down and goal coming up, but play has just been halted because of lightning in the area. North Carolina led this game 17-3 late in the second quarter. Clemson came back at a two-point conversion attempt to tie it in the third quarter, but could not convert. At Wembley Stadium in London, Arizona State has taken a 23-7 lead over Kansas, 2.5 into the fourth quarter. Number two, Georgia, a 38-9 lead at Arkansas midway through the fourth quarter. I'm Isaac Lohengrin.
1: Perhaps you had better start from the beginning.
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0: You know, this is a very bizarre response when your name has been in the news for some not-so-kind reasons. And I'll be honest with you, I kind of respect it. 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Jonas Knox, Fox Sports Radio. 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Live, we are going to be taking you all the way up until the end of this hour, 4 p.m. Eastern Time, 1 o'clock Pacific. And if you are listening on the podcast, we appreciate you doing so. Obviously talking a lot of college football here today. It is a big day in the world of college football. You've got the game coming up later on, which is LSU, Ole Miss, all the drama you could possibly want. Tickets are close to $700 for a college football game, a regular season college football game, which is wild to think about, especially this early in the season. But that should be a fun atmosphere. Hopefully everybody is, you know, not too reckless out there, and we get a good football game and some of your typical good college football shenanigans that go along with it. I was making this point earlier. I think that this year has really encapsulated a lot of what makes college football great, because the Lane Kiffin stuff is its own chapter to this whole story. And if you just go all the way back through the time in Lane Kiffin's career in which he made moves and left one place and went to another, he usually burns every bridge that was built, whether it was USC, Tennessee. You know, clearly the Alabama stuff as an assistant, not great, not a great look. When you got a pub owner who's got to, you know, call the Alabama football office and say, hey, Lane left the golf cart here again last night. He's using an alias to try and pick up chicks. It's just not a great look. And then, you know, the Raiders situation.
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0: been coming after Bill Belichick. They made fun of his relationship with Jordan Hudson. By the way, still going strong. Still going strong. People try and video her on the sideline so she turns around and videos them. She's got some bite to her. She's got some bite to her. Some would say got a little puka to her. But the point is, it's one of those situations in college football where all eyes are on that and everybody's looking at Belichick and it's a feeding frenzy because he, you know, doormatted everybody for all those years in the NFL. And then he gets to this year. They win their first game of the season. And all of a sudden, another report comes out, investigation, internal investigation. You've got drugs and sex and all these things that are happening. And one of the guys at the center of this was Michael Lombardi, who is in essence the GM of the North Carolina football program. And there was this investigation into, you know, misconduct. There was an HR complaint, blah, blah, all of this. Bruce Feldman wrote this scathing article on Michael Lombardi, said he's walked into multiple places with a ski mask on because nobody can figure out what he actually does, why he's getting paid. I mean, he buried him. To which Michael Lombardi was let go, gone. He was on leave because of the investigation, and they had to part ways. You got to go, man. So if you're Michael Lombardi, all right, and all of this has happened, and you got Feldman coming after you, and you've got people out there, multiple people asking the same question. What does he do? This feels like a con job. What does he do? If you're Michael Lombardi and you leave North Carolina, what would be the first thing you would do? Me personally, I'd go away for a little while. That's what I'd do. I'd go away for a while. Hey, man, I don't need this drama. I got to get out of here. I can't do this. It's too much. I can't deal with this. I got to go. You know, I got to take some time. If you'll be with my family, walk away. Just get me away from this mess. That's what I would do. You would probably do the same thing. Maybe you go take a vacation. Like, yeah, just, you know, we've got money. Let's just take a vacation. No football, no drama. Stay out of the spotlight. Stay away from the media. It didn't go well. We got everybody coming after us. Let's leave and get the hell out of here so we don't have to deal with this. That's how we would do it. You, me, that's how we would do it. Michael Lombardi? No. Michael Lombardi goes on X earlier today and writes the following. I started a Substack. Football Done Right is where my NFL writing lives now. The Tuesday review, the Friday Lombardi look ahead, QB and power ratings, and deep dives like this one on why Dan Campbell has never fixed the Lions defense. Free and paid tiers. I love it. I respect it. No acknowledgement. No self-awareness. Nothing. Oh, that stuff in North Carolina, who cares? Hey, check out my Substack. It's great. You talk about ignoring the noise. You talk about the drama, the scandal, the salaciousness, the reputation, all of it. Just an awful time for Michael Lombardi's career. And what does he do? Starts a Substack and promotes it. And furthermore, says some of it's free and then you can pay for others. I just think it's great. This is how you do it. Ignore all that other stuff. Hey, listen, pay no mind to that whole scandal there. Check this out. I love it. Michael Lombardi. Hey, you were running a football program that reportedly had drug dealers on staff, had staff members having sex with others in the department, had two guys just get arrested this week, and, you know, just your run-of-the-mill illegal activity. What are your thoughts since you've now been let go by that program and people are calling you out for your reputation as somebody in the know when it comes to football, and many people asking the question, what do you do and why do you have jobs? What's your response to that, Mr. Lombardi? Well, my response is, I started a Substack. It's called Football Done Right. It's where my NFL writing lives. I think this is wonderful. I think it's great. Zero self-awareness. Zero acknowledgement to the issues. First tweet in months from Michael Lombardi. And it's to promote his Substack. We haven't heard from him. Do you know why we haven't heard from him? Because he was under investigation. Do you know why we haven't heard from him? Because he was let go from his job because of this stuff, because of misconduct. And the first thing he says publicly is on Twitter promoting a free and paid tier Substack with a deep dive on why Dan Campbell has never fixed the Lions defense. Like, what? This is not made up. This is real. What do you think the first response was to Michael Lombardi's tweet? How about this one? Will we get updated lists of the best recreational drugs as well? It's amazing. People are going to make jokes about this. They're going to laugh at it. I swear to God when I say this, I respect it. I wish I could do that. I wish I had that in me. Just the shameless self-promotion in the midst of all the chaos. I wish I had that. I'd be rich. Round of applause to Michael Lombardi. I swear to God, I love it. I think it's amazing. I think it's amazing. And I think everybody should respect it. Can we get a round of applause for Michael Lombardi, please? He needs it. Enough's enough here. Tired of the hate. All that shade that Michael Lombardi's gotten. No round of applause? We can't get some celebration for Michael Lombardi here? Who's running the board? Bruce Feldman? This guy's on a heater right now. He's got a Substack going. I actually might pay for it. I'm not kidding. I might pay for it. Unbelievable. I think it's great. By the way, the North Carolina-Clemson game is still in a lightning delay. So that's still going on there. So who knows when that game will be continued. North Carolina is winning, though, 17-15. So, hey. Next week's Substack is going to be how Michael Lombardi built a winner. If they win this, they'll be 3-0 on the season. All right. At the Jonas Knox on X. At Jonas Knox Show on Instagram. And you can hang out with us, as always, on the iHeartRadio app. All right, it's coming up next here. I get knee-jerk reactions to week one in the NFL. I get it. But this has got to stop. And I'll tell you what this is right here on FSR.
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11: This is going to be fun.
5: And there are some shows you can't miss.
11: Let's not overreact.
5: This is Covino and Rich.
11: There are people like me, they're like, maybe this is the year that Herbert's an MVP because he's got Mike McDaniel. But as of right now, I just don't see anyone really slowing down Josh Allen. The way to beat the Bills, it seems to be, is you just score a lot and hope that Josh Allen will have a game here or there where he turns the ball over a little bit. But as of right now, Josh Allen doesn't look like the careless at times Josh Allen.
12: Go down the schedule really quick. I want to see how many wins you have the Bills at.
11: I mean, I don't see him losing yet. Chargers, Pats, nope. Rams, Raiders, Ravens. That's an early game. That's
13: going to be a high scoring game.
11: That's
13: though.
11: An early game on November 1st.
12: That's going to be a fun one.
11: To me, that should be like primo primetime game of the week. But yeah, that'll be an early game. Ravens, Bills. Then they play the Vikings, the Jets, Dolphins, Chiefs. That's a good one. That's in Buffalo, though. Patriots. I don't know. I just feel like the Bears, who are scoring a million. You know, the Bears, if Caleb Williams.
13: Again, explosive offense.
11: Yeah, that could be
13: a high-scoring game.
11: Yeah, that could be a game where, the Bills lost 45-42. So, to me, as of right now, no one's slowing down the Bills. The way to beat them will be if a team like the Bears.
13: So, what do you got them at?
11: I'm going to go 13.
13: Maybe the Ravens?
11: I'll go 13-4, only because teams do stumble here and there. No one's, I don't foresee a team going 16-1 or 15-2. But then again,
14: hey, this is Cheech.
15: And this is Chong, and you're listening to
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0: You left it in the auxiliary studio, by the way, last week.
1: Just don't pull so tight, Isaac. Dan writes in. Joni Jayoff fantasizing about bleep Pat McAfee bleeping you watching this video clip more than being around a bunch of beefcakes in West Hollywood. You flaming sea gobbler. Jason writes in. D-bag Jonas Knox, go cry and PMS more about your beloved bleep Holly Rowe being offended by a bleep AI video from your hunk Southern hottie. Bleep Manning, you bleep. Another guy writes in. Hey, bleep. Go snort up more pills with your mullet beefcake, Bill Bella Bitch Jr., you board-op bleep. Another guy writes in. Shut the F up with your worthless woke bleep takes, you bleep connoisseur. Now get back to what you're good at. Going to an adult sex shop in West Hollywood to get a bleep and picking out a big red one only to get told you can't buy the fire extinguisher. At the Jonas Knox on X. At Jonas Knox Show on Instagram. And again, we will take you all the way up until 4 p.m. Eastern Time, 1 o'clock Pacific. And by the way, you can check out this show with the iHeartRadio app. You can stream us wherever you happen to be. 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So I know week one in the NFL is filled with, you know, knee-jerk reactions. And let's be honest, every week in the NFL is filled with that. All that's fair. I would encourage people to really take a step back and ask yourself if this is a legitimate question and conversation to have after 1 week. That the Chicago Bears are the greatest offense ever. I just really for real. Because I saw some of that going around this week. And look, there's several results in the NFL that I look at and I go, okay, we're going to look back on that. And we're going to look back on week one and we're going to go, what was that? And this happens every year. Every year this happens. Where you go back and you think to yourself, man, oh man, these, looking at some of these results. Should we be concerned about such and such? Should we be concerned about this team? Should we be concerned about that team? Should we? It's like, no, it's week one. Weird things happen in week one. As we've said before, week one is a liar. We all know that. How much of a liar? Does anybody recall week one last year when the Raiders beat New England at Foxborough? Remember that one? Remember that one? If I'm not mistaken, and I think that my memory serves me correct, the Raiders ended up being the worst team in the NFL. If I'm not mistaken. They won at...
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1: I don't know. And here's the other part. You don't either. But the one thing that is for real with that team is the fact that they do run the ball. And you can say whatever you want about Ben Johnson, and he's cocky, and he's talking about, I wanted to score 60, and I want to be the great. The one thing they do, while Caleb Williams gets all the attention and Ben Johnson gets all the attention, they run the ball. They did it last year. They were one of the best rushing attacks last year. So the one thing you do see in week one from them that you can anticipate for the rest of the season is them committing to the run and running it successfully, because they did it last year. This isn't just a one-off. So that, yes, that can be replicated. That was replicated last year. Is it to that extent where they're running for 300 on the ground? No. But they do run the ball. But this idea that all of a sudden after a week it's the greatest offense ever, just calm down. There are conversations after week one that are legitimate, that are worth having. This one's not one of them. At the Jonas Knox on X, at Jonas Knox Show on Instagram. All right, so coming up next here, we are going to get an update on the Flask Bowl. First bowl game of the season in the world of college football. That'll be yours coming up next here on FSR. But for all the latest, we turn it over to the man himself. The one, the only, the magnificent, Sir Isaac Longcroft.
0: Make sure to grab that leash for you next week. Sorry about that.
1: Yes. Listen, hey, look, Isaac, I know that this show is not going to be featured high on your list of accomplishments when you look back on your legendary career. But do you not have more fun with us than any other show? Is this not a little bit fun? Color outside the lines a little bit? Get a little dirty? Come on. It's fun.
0: Covino and Rich, bring out the rascal in me. Whatever the next step is beyond rascal, you bring out in me.
1: Oh, yeah. Listen, that's non-alcoholic. That's an O'Doul's. It's tasty. It's good. It's successful. But if you want the real stuff, all right, you come here.
0: I can feel my liver deteriorating even as I speak, even though I don't drink. Before we eventually get to the aptly named Flask Bowl, we do have some NFL news on this Saturday. Los Angeles Rams head coach Sean McVay telling reporters that receiver Puka Nacua will not practice today and will be officially listed as questionable for Monday's game against the New York Giants. Green Bay Packers defensive tackle Javon Hargrave downgraded to out for Sunday's game against the Jets because of a concussion and a knee injury. New England Patriots cornerback Carlton Davis downgraded to out for their game Sunday against the Steelers due to a neck injury. In college football, they are still in a lightning delay. Clemson hosting North Carolina. North Carolina has a 17-15 lead over Clemson here. With the delay, North Carolina had a second down and goal at the Clemson 7-yard line. That's when the delay happened. They are midway through the fourth quarter of that game, a game that North Carolina initially led 17-3 late in the second quarter. Clemson came back, had a two-point conversion attempt to tie it in the third quarter, but could not convert. And again, still in a delay because of lightning in the area midway through the fourth, with North Carolina holding a 17-15 lead over Clemson. At Wembley Stadium in London, Arizona State up 24-14 over Kansas. 6 minutes left to play in the fourth quarter. Sixth-ranked Ohio State on its way to a 59-0 victory over Kent State. They are just moments away from concluding that game. Two other final scores. Number 2, Georgia winning at Arkansas 45-17. 14th-ranked Penn State defeating the University at Buffalo 55-13. And now, kicking off about 7 minutes from now, it is indeed the Flask Bowl, as christened by Jonas Knox. Shouldn't you be entitled to some sort of remuneration for that?
1: Well, I would like to point out why it's being called.
0: By the way,
1: Blast
0: do you know
1: Forward.
0: What remuneration means?
1: No.
0: Money. I have money. No idea. Money.
1: Oh, sweet. Yeah, that'd be cool. I do want to just, you know, say for the people just tuning in why we call it the Flask Bowl. Because Will Stein, the head coach for Kentucky, he told fans to bring a flask last week and then proceeded to they ended up going and attempting a fake punt, which completely derailed them trying to win that game against Alabama, and they got stomped out for the rest of that game. And then also Texas A&M, they like to booze hard. And you update us weekly on the drunken arrests at Texas A&M football games.
0: We do have three more items courtesy of the Texas A&M campus police. And admittedly, it's a bit disappointing, but we will relay them nonetheless. Item number one, since we last updated the police blotter. Intoxicated subject. Subject had difficulty maintaining balance. Released to sober friend. Item number two. Female subject saw officer and threw her White Claw in the trash. Citation issued. And finally, female subject saw officer and attempted to walk away. When officer stopped her, she dropped her Smirnoff lemonade. Citation issued. Here for his analysis, it's Fox Sports Radio drinking insider Jonas Knox. Jonas?
1: Okay, so just so I'm clear here, so far we've had a truly White Claw and a hard lemonade seltzer.
0: Smirnoff lemonade. And again, I'm really unfamiliar with all of this, so you actually are providing needed insight to me.
1: Well, you know, have you heard of the Smirnoff ice trick where you you ice somebody?
0: No.
1: So you ice up.
0: Enlighten me, oh great one.
1: So you hide a Smirnoff ice. And if somebody walks up and finds it, they have to pound the entire thing.
0: Oh, all right.
1: So you could put it under somebody's hat. You could put it under a mattress. You could put it under, hey, what did I just sit on? It's a Smirnoff ice. You got to chug the entire thing.
0: Oh.
1: So it's called icing somebody.
0: All right.
1: Not to be confused with Edward 40 Hands, which I'm not sure if you're familiar with. Edward 40
0: no.
1: Hands is where you buy a 40-ounce of beer. You buy two of them.
0: Mm-hmm.
1: And you put them in somebody's hands, and you duct tape them to their hands, and they do not get to free their hands until they're finished drinking both 40-ouncers. So
0: I had not heard of I had not heard of this,
1: but it's a little disappointing that we're looking at, you know, seltzers as being the drink of choice here for this game for Texas A&M. Which I don't know if that spells bad news in this matchup, but I would be concerned, wouldn't you? Based on this,
0: I don't think you could get this sort of college football analysis anywhere else, frankly. By the way, be honest here. All right. You are a nationally renowned sports talk radio host. Be honest. Which subject do you feel more knowledgeable about, sports or the consumption and culture surrounding alcoholic beverages?
1: Probably the alcoholic beverages,
0: right.
1: but only because, you know, as somebody who's partaken in, you know, some of the tailgating and some of the shenanigans that go on at sporting events, I feel comfortable discussing that. We can't buy you tickets to every game, but we can set the scene as to what it would feel like if you were at every game.
0: Yeah. Okay.
1: It's kind of our approach. I would also say this, based on the drinks of choice. Texas A&M currently a 16.5-point favorite over Kentucky.
0: Mm-hmm.
1: I kind of like Kentucky in this spot, just based on the drinks so far. It's a little disappointing, a little underwhelming, if you ask me.
0: I agree, even though you're more well-versed on the subject, because I can give you my analysis and reminiscence of Mickey Owens' drop third strike in the 1941 World Series, but I cannot break down the difference between a White Claw, a Truly, and a Smirnoff lemonade. So you have served to educate me and no doubt most of the American public in the last few moments. Thank you.
1: Hey, you know, they always say Isaac Lohenkron's got you covered when it comes to Mickey Mantle's batting average.
0: I said Mickey Owen.
1: Well, no, but I was getting to the point here.
0: Oh.
1: But Isaac Lohenkron, I'll have you covered if you need Mickey Mantle's batting average, and I'll have you covered if you need his blood alcohol level at any point during the course of his time there. Because he liked to get after it too, by the way.
0: 298. The batting average, not the blood alcohol level.
1: That's almost as high as Keenan Allen's.
0: I know. How about that? That was a .226? Holy cow.
1: .224.
0: .224, okay.
1: I said on the air, I'm like, that's so drunk that when the phone rings, you answer your shoe. That's how drunk he was.
0: Isn't that what isn't that what happened on that old TV show Get Smart? Wait a minute.
1: Oh my goodness.
0: Wait a minute. Speaking of related TV shows, you said he blew a .224.
1: Yes.
0: Do you remember a sitcom called 227?
1: I do not. Right, I was more into good television. But, I mean, if that's what you were watching, that's fine. Also, it should be pointed out, as they got you ready for the Flask Bowl, there was a sort of a rally at Texas A&M. And one of the quotes that was used to fire people up for the game was somebody spoke on the mic and said, quote, in discussion of Kentucky, the Texas A&M representative said, quote, they figured out how to live in trailers and they definitely figured out how to marry their cousins.
0: Oh, dear.
1: Again, they're firing up Kentucky. They're drinking seltzers. I kind of like the Wildcats here, plus 16.5.
0: Yeah, the tide is moving thanks to your analysis. Much appreciated.
1: Yeah, it's the least we could do here on this show. By the way, any update on that weather delay in Clemson, in Death Valley?
0: Still going on, but it's their third straight weather delay, and it's North Carolina's second straight weather delay. What are the odds, you know?
1: Yeah, it's too bad, man. Babe, but don't worry about it. Michael Lombardi will break it all down in his Substack next week.
0: Yeah, that was
1: a story of all time.
0: That was an interesting comment section, let's put it that way.
1: just the greatest thing I've ever heard in my life. Guy literally just got let go from a program that was under investigation for drugs, sex, arrests, all of it. Bruce Feldman is one of the most respected reporters in any sport, and literally, and I quote, said, Michael Lombardi walked in with a ski mask on to multiple places in his career because he's stealing. Nobody can figure out what he does. And the first thing Lombardi does after he gets let go is puts out a tweet talking about how he's going to break down why Dan Campbell's Lions defense still hasn't figured it out on his Substack. It's the most amazing lack of awareness I've ever seen in my life.
0: Do you think that he and Kawhi Leonard employ the same social media consultant?
1: I don't know. Just the whole thing. It's amazing. I just think it's tremendous.
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11: Taylor was asking, how bad do the Lions have to be to part ways with Dan Campbell? I believe Taylor, Mikey, I'm not certain. I believe the reason he was asking that is because he loves Dan Campbell. And I don't think there is a record that Dan Campbell can climb to or go down to in which Taylor could envision a scenario where he would want to get rid of Dan Campbell if indeed he owned the Detroit Lions. What were you trying to say, Taylor?
14: My argument was some NFL franchises have to just be content with being average to good.
15: Relevant.
14: Right. Relevant.
11: Okay.
15: Relevant.
14: Before Dan Campbell, they had 5 winning seasons in 20 years.
11: Right.
14: Since Dan Campbell, they've had 4 winning seasons in his five seasons. This is his 6th season.
11: Right.
14: If you fire Dan Campbell, if you're Detroit,
11: yes.
14: Which is why I don't think his seat's even lukewarm yet. If you fire him, you have to be 100% sure that Dan Campbell is the reason why you're not winning games.
15: See, every single win that Chicago has with Ben Johnson,
11: yeah.
15: And every time that Caleb Williams looks like the quarterback Stu Gotts thinks he is,
11: yes.
15: It's a mark against Dan Campbell.
11: Right.
15: Because everybody seems to think that it wasn't Dan Campbell. Yeah, sure, he was the head coach and he was the face. But it was Ben Johnson that really brought that Lions team from the dreck it was to what it became at its height.
11: And Aaron Glenn too, right? Who's now with the Jets. I mean,
15: I refuse to give him. I refuse to give him any credit. No, absolutely not.
11: I'm sorry,
14: but the Lions last.
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16: I'm sure, like the Buffalo Bills did to the Detroit Lions yesterday, they put all of that to bed.
17: Were you noticing some obvious differences between Joe Brady and Sean McDermott?
18: If you are looking at why, and I'll keep going back to this throughout the course of the season, and this might upset Bills fans, but it's just an objective view. You moved on from Sean McDermott because you thought he hit a ceiling.
16: Yes.
18: And you now have a team that, very potent offensively, that wasn't going to change. Joe Brady was your offensive coordinator. That was not going to change. But now you have a defense that's giving up, at least in back-to-back games, 30 more points. That doesn't equate to winning a Super Bowl. And there's a lot of time left. This team can still build and improve and get better defensively. But if we're being honest with ourselves, like, that's a concern if I'm a Bills fan. As good as we look offensively, we've looked good in the past offensively.
7: 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And now, Steve Covino.
0: Oh, boy.
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20: Aaron Fudge. 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
20: 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Like, no bueno.
0: We talked about what extent you would go to as a fan earlier in the show. 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
0: All right. 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
20: Yeah.
0: Can't do that.
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0: Jonas Knox, Fox Sports Radio. By the way, coming up, top of next hour, a little over 10 minutes from now, Carmen Vitale and Tracy Sandler will be taking over these airwaves. Make sure you give them a listen. That'll be yours right here on FSR. 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So that's at Jonas Knox Show on Instagram. I will put up the link on the IG stories portion of the page there. So follow along to both where we will provide all that for you there. Also, after Sunday night football coming up tomorrow night, locally, if you're in the Southern California area, you can catch me alongside Mario Solis, Olivia Garvey on Post Game Live on local KNBC4. So you can check that out, and we will have you covered all post game NFL shenanigans, so on and so forth. All that will be yours coming up tomorrow night after Sunday Night Football in the Los Angeles area. Right now, though, it is time for this.
1: Hey, lock it. Let's lock in.
2: And now, Knox Locks.
0: All right, so we got to look back on last week. One thing that set us off on a bit of a tailspin, a downward spiral, if you will, last year was the fact that we opened up the 2025 NFL season in Knox Locks going 0-3. Not great. Because then you're just scrambling to try and even get back to 500. We were able to do it. We finished barely above 500 for the season. But nonetheless, not great when you go 0-3. It took a while to get back to 500 to even have a winning record because now you're just chasing and chasing and chasing. But this year was a little bit different. You see, this year, we started off with the Bengals -3.5 against the Tampa Bay Buccaneers. It was a sloppy performance for Tampa Bay. A lot of noise for Tampa Bay this offseason. Contracts, players not happy, so on. Mike Evans left. And Cincinnati, I've got going to the Super Bowl. I've got Cincinnati winning the Super Bowl. And so I took the Bengals -3.5. That hit. We also hit on the Kansas City Chiefs on Monday Night Football -2.5 against the Broncos. I thought it was a tough spot for Denver. I'm not crazy about the Denver Broncos' chances this season. Maybe a fringe wildcard team. I don't think they're winning that division. And Kansas City,

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1: Josh Allen, for the first time in his career, wins a game in Houston. So that was the only blemish from last week, but we will take 2-1. It's way better than what last year looked like when we started out 0-3. And so from 2-1 in week one, we move to week two.
2: Steelers at Patriots.
1: I'm taking Pittsburgh. I know that this is an extra rest for the New England Patriots, and they're coming off that opener, and they've got all this time to prepare, and I get all that, but the Steelers are getting 5.5 points on the road. I don't think Pittsburgh wins the game, but I think they keep it close. I'm not a believer in New England. I think everything went right for them last year. I think there's real concerns with Drake May. I think they had a favorable schedule based on the strength of schedule last year. They were by far and away the easiest schedule in the NFL. I think they got bounces and breaks in the postseason, whether it was Justin Herbert and that banged up offensive line and Justin Herbert who wasn't healthy himself, whether it was CJ Stroud giving the ball to them countless times in that playoff game against the Houston Texans, or it was the fact that you had a backup quarterback starting the AFC title game. I think New England was very fortunate last year to get the schedule and the breaks that they got. I don't think they get those this year. I think they win this game. I just don't think they're winning by more than five. I like Pittsburgh getting 5.5 points.
2: Jaguars at Broncos.
1: All right, look, I'm not a believer in Denver, but here's what I know. The altitude early in the season in Denver at Mile High has always been an advantage for the Broncos. It's a bounce-back opportunity. I don't think they're nearly as bad as they showed on Monday night against Kansas City, and I don't think Jacksonville's nearly as good as they were against the awful Browns in week one. I like Denver with that advantage, that historical advantage at home against Jacksonville, only a 2.5-point favorite. Give me the Broncos.
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1: I'm not a believer in the Giants. I don't like this 7-point spread. I think it's a lot, especially when the Rams are already a little bit banged up. The Puka Nacua news is not great. But if the one thing the Rams do that you can always count on each year is having a couple of letdown performances just like they had over in Australia, the other thing you can count on with Sean McVay, they seemingly always bounce back. Give me the Rams, and I'll take LA -7 on Monday night. And that is your Week 2 edition of Knox.
4: Knox.
1: For Bo Benson, for Chris Perfett, for Isaac Lohenkron, and for everybody who took part and listened to the program, we appreciate you. We are back here next week. It's Jonas Knox right here on Fox Sports Radio.
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12: 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From a team reeling. It's all over. You've told me it's all over. Devontae Adams is having none of it. The Rams wide receiver, who barely did anything in Australia, he must have been allergic to kangaroos and Vegemite. So Devontae Adams is pushing back on the panic button being pressed after the Rams rode the vomit comet.

0: and against the 49ers in Australia. So if you didn't hear about this, perhaps not. Davante Adams warning. Issuing a warning, Davante Adams, against drawing sweeping conclusions from one bad game, dismissing those who are making immediate judgments. Davante Adams using the F word. Not that F word. He used the other F word. He called them fools. Fools. Those that question the Rams. Adams himself was barely there. He caught three more passes than you and I combined for just 26 yards on six targets. All three receptions coming after halftime. And his message is rather simple. Pump the brakes. Pump the brakes now. Pump the brakes on the Rams' funeral procession. So that is a good jumping off point. Let us discuss the question. Is Davante Adams right that anyone panicking over the Rams after one game is a, quote, fool, close quote? So my observations, I've got human resources, the Waze app, and...
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3: I was surprised that Mikey is not a big fan of Josh Allen. That man has 9 touchdowns through 2 games. He's on pace to score 79 touchdowns this year. He is overwhelming. That offense is overwhelming. And Detroit's in trouble because that defense is lousy.
4: Players with 9-plus total touchdowns and 0 turnovers in the team's first 2 games of the season. 2013, Peyton Manning, he won the MVP.
3: Yeah.
4: 2018, Patrick Mahomes, he won the MVP.
3: Uh-huh.
4: And 2026, Josh Allen. There was no way Buffalo was losing the first game at Highmark Stadium.
3: Yeah.
4: And to go even further, there was nobody that was scoring a touchdown to open that stadium besides Josh Allen. Josh Allen was always going to rush that first touchdown.
3: Right. Well, Mikey's upset because he has James Cook on his fantasy team.
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0: And here's what you need to know.
1: Los Angeles Rams head coach Sean McVay announced that receiver Puka Nacua will be officially listed as questionable for Monday's game against the New York Giants due to a hip injury. Green Bay Packers defensive tackle Javon Hargrave downgraded to out for tomorrow's game against the Jets because of a concussion and a knee injury. New England Patriots cornerback Carlton Davis downgraded to out for Sunday's game against the Steelers because of a neck injury. In college football, North Carolina and Clemson remain in a delay due to lightning in the area. North Carolina up 17-15 at Clemson with 8:11 left in the fourth quarter. The kickoff between 10th-ranked Alabama and Florida State has also been delayed by lightning in the area. And get this, right now, number 19 Michigan trails at home to UTEP. Texas El Paso, 7-0 with 5:51 left in the first. I'm Isaac Lohenkron.
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4: Pain that leads to the promised land, finally. Like, is this the season that all Buffalo Bills fans have been waiting for? If you missed it on Thursday night, the Bills took on the Lions, opened their new Highmark Stadium. It was the christening. It was like the energy delivered in every stretch of the imagination, from the fans to the five touchdowns that Josh Allen and the Bills offense scored. 41-31 win over the Lions, and it wasn't that close.
13: No, it never was. It was never that close.
4: It was, I feel like all of the worst fears of Lions fans were confirmed, while all Bills fans were like, wait, can we believe in this? Is this something that like is this for real?
13: Well, I will tell you, my Super Bowl pick is Rams Bills with Bills winning.
4: Okay.
13: So okay. I am just going to say to you, Bills Mafia, I am here for you. I got you. Remember where you heard it first, or probably not first, but they look incredibly good. We're 2 weeks into the season, so it's hard to crown anyone anything. But if the season ended today, which it doesn't, Josh Allen is for sure the MVP, and the Bills would win the Super Bowl.
4: I mean, three passing touchdowns, 121.4 rating for Josh Allen. And then on top of that, another two rushing touchdowns. It's second game in a row. We were only two games into the season for the
13: Bills.
4: And
13: they were on a short week.
4: And Josh Allen has scored two rushing touchdowns in both of those games. He now sits 20th on the all-time rushing touchdowns list. And obviously is the only quarterback on that list and has the potential at the rate he's going right now to, by the time he finishes this season, could crack the top 10.
13: That's bananas.
4: At that point, like, heads are going to roll because what do you mean? What do you mean a 6'5 giraffe of a quarterback is on the top 10 list for all-time rushing touchdowns? That's outrageous.
13: And the fact that he's 20th today in week two, and he could break the top 10 list this season. I mean, that's truly incredible.
4: I mean, he would have to do something he had never done before because he needs 19 touchdowns to reach that 100 rushing touchdown mark, which is what gets you into the top 10.
13: Oh, James Cook fantasy owners are crying.
4: Well, listen, James Cook still had a rushing touchdown, 6.4 yards a carry in that game, 135 yards on 21 carries. Like, James Cook is getting work.
13: You would not know it from the fantasy owners on social media who were just being, in a word, I'm going to be nice to that. They were being silly. They're being silly about the whole thing because you would not know it. You would think that James Cook was just taken out of the game and that Josh Allen was now playing running back and quarterback at the same time.
4: Tracy, this is why I resist playing fantasy most of the time because I was asked to do it for The Athletic, actually. I am now in The Athletic's league.
13: Okay.
4: And we did a live draft this year, and it was fun with a bunch of people in Chicago and at their studios here in Chicago, and it was really fun, and that's why I agreed to it. But now I'm invested. And I don't want to be invested because I'm invested in things like that where I can't just enjoy the fact that Josh Allen is doing insane and just unprecedented things because I'm like, well, you know, I mean, like, I don't have James Cook, but like if I did, like, I wouldn't be able to. And, you know, I have Kyle Manungai as like one of my bench running backs. And I'm like, trying to figure out if I start him, but I'm like, but DeAndre Swift's doing a lot for the Bears, and like, but he got a lot of work last week too. So it makes me like worry about the wrong things and just not be able to appreciate performances for what they are.
13: And I get that. I have Puka Nacua, and that update about his hip is, I'm like, so now I'm like, well, what do I do? This is the thing. Here's my thing with fantasy. If you're someone maybe like you or myself who, we're doing it and it's fun and all of that, I'm not going to stress about it. I say that today. When I leave Puka Nacua in and he's ruled out on Monday night, I might feel differently. But right now, I'm just going to say, I'm not going to stress about it. I can't stress about Puka Nacua. I got to stress about Michigan and the Dodgers.
4: When I agreed to do this fantasy league, I was basically told, yeah, just come do the draft and like you can take it as seriously as you want going forward, right? And I was like, oh, great. All right. So I'll just kind of, you know, forget about it, set it, forget it. Yeah. Am I doing that?
13: No, of course not.
4: Am I digging in on whatever? Because, like, we're all competitive at the end of the day, and that's why we do what we do and whatever. But we need to appreciate the performances that we're seeing, and the Buffalo Bills have delivered two of them through the first two games of the season. And the other thing I want to talk about with the Bills is just the way that – so Joe Brady isn't new to Buffalo, right? Yeah. I mean, he's their new – head coach, but he has been around the block. He's very familiar with Buffalo. He's very familiar with the players. There hasn't been a whole lot of turnover on that offense. But what he is doing offensively, outside of even Josh Allen, the way that they are utilizing these heavier personnel sets with the multiple tight ends, which is something I talked at length about this offseason on every platform I have.
13: You did. I can't confirm.
4: Because I think this is going to be the year, quote unquote, of the tight end because of the mismatches it creates and what it allows you to do in both the run and the pass game. Well, you have Dalton Kincaid going out there. He is the league's leading receiver as far as yardage totals go, receiving yards total. Now, I know that he's played one extra game, but it is by a country mile because this guy, as a tight end, is he had almost 100 yards on Thursday night, 7 catches, 95 yards, 13.6 yards per catch average on 8 targets too, by the way. So he caught 7 of 8 targets. And the just sheer efficiency of what the Bills are putting out there offensively out of this heavier personnel set is, I think, indicative of where we're going to see offense go this year, and we're just going to continue to see it. But they are doing it at the, like, the, they're doing it better than anyone right now, or as good as anyone right now.
13: I mean, I would say as good. I mean, we saw a lot of points scored in the first week and on Thursday night.
4: Sure
13: but
4: did.
13: they just look so, you said it, efficient.
4: Yes.
13: And I think I was not a fan of them necessarily firing McDermott, and I wasn't sure about it. And so far, they've totally proven me wrong, at least offensively. But I think when you look at the league and all the points that were scored, we may be moving to an offense win championships mindset in the NFL this year. And so it's your offenses that are going to have to put up a lot of points.
4: Well, yeah, the Seahawks have something to say about that, apparently. Like,
13: we'll see how that goes
4: against the Cardinals.
13: Maybe. Well, oh, weekend. Boy.
4: But the other thing, too, that I really appreciate is, again, I talk about these heavier personnel sets being able to marry the run and the pass so efficiently and make it such a well, make these offenses so well-rounded, and the tight end kind of unlocks that.
13: Mm-hmm.
4: But you do have to have a very efficient ground game. And part of this offensive explosion this year has been the run game and getting explosive plays out of the run game. And that's on the backs of these offensive lines that are getting better. Like, the Bills have one of the best offensive lines in football. And looking at the Chicago Bears and their 59 points from week one, their offensive line is one of the best in football. And last week, in week one, there were 7 teams that had 5 or more explosive runs. They went 6-1.
13: Somewhere so Kyle Shanahan is doing a cheer.
4: I was just going to say, Kyle Shanahan and the 49ers were one of those teams. And the lone, I think it was the... I don't remember who was the one. The Colts. The Colts were the ones that lost and ruined the stat
13: for
4: everybody. But
13: that's on brand.
4: Well, it was against the Ravens. So, like, it's that, I'll let that one go. But that's the thing, is like, it has become so crucial and essentially imperative to get this kind of production.
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13: Teams, and they have shown that. I think you can. I think when it comes to teams like the Rams and the Broncos and the Chargers, you don't want to overreact that, like, forget it, pack it up, we'll see you next year.
4: Yeah.
13: And that's kind of my feeling on, like, I'm not going to overreact to the Cardinals and be like, they are going to the Super Bowl. Do I think they're going to be better than people think? Yes, but I'm not going to totally overreact on that. But with the Chargers, who they played, I'm not thinking, well, they might as well just pack it up and charge her, because I do think they're a better team than what they showed the other day.
4: Yeah, well, I mean, I think what you're talking about for the most part is trust, and it's a track record.
13: I trust Jim Harbaugh with my life, as well.
4: And it's, but it's how much do you trust these teams that have already, because they've already showed you, like the Bills, while they haven't gotten over that proverbial hump.
13: But they're the Bills. I mean, Josh Allen's a top quarterback in this league.
4: Yes, like he is in the MVP conversation every year. This is always a very productive team, regardless. It's why there were so many mixed feelings about firing Sean McDermott, is because like they are always in contention. And sometimes you do just need a little bit of a shakeup, but you always can trust that the Buffalo Bills are going to be in that conversation the same way you can always trust the Chiefs are going to be in that conversation, even though, you know, Patrick Mahomes is coming back from injury and whatever. But it's just like there's just certain organizations at this point that you trust a little bit more. And
13: that's fair.
4: I think it's also because these guys keep evolving.
13: Yeah.
4: I mean, the run game with Patrick Mahomes, that's a new little wrinkle as far as like that effective of a run game.
13: Yep.
4: If you're going to get 173 yards out of your running back, and like that's like, oh God, like, and that's why Andy Reid is who Andy Reid is, and why he's revered in the way that he's revered.
13: He's tremendous. I mean, he's an absolutely tremendous football coach. And it's funny because it took him a long time to win a Super Bowl. And I say that to say to fans and people, like, you're not great just because you've won a Super Bowl. I mean, now obviously he's won multiple Super Bowls, but sometimes you're great and everything has to just work out. He's one of the top coaches in the league.
4: There's a tremendous amount of luck still involved in
13: winning
4: a Super Bowl.
13: So much luck. Because we could be talking about this, and I will not say names. I don't want to put anything bad in the universe, but God forbid one of these top quarterbacks could get hurt next week, and then that's it. Now it's not their year. So there is so much luck that also goes into football, but Andy Reid is a tremendous coach, and I think what we're seeing in Buffalo is fun. I'm into it. And that Highmark Stadium looked amazing.
4: The fireworks,
13: the whole thing. And they gave everyone a key. Did you see that? Everyone on their seats had a key to the stadium because they said the stadium is theirs, and I love that.
4: Their dollars helped fund that stadium. So you're GD right that I'm getting a key for that, all right?
13: Like, and I want free fries the rest of the season. Thank you very much.
4: I do appreciate, though, how they're kind of moving to the European model where it's the way that it kind of traps sound and then in Buffalo's case, heat. Yes. But it also gives people such a there's no bad seat in that house.
13: Right.
4: And I remember Kaylee Hartung talking about it from the field where she's like, people are literally on top of us because of the way that like the stadium is kind of curved at the top so that you still feel close to the field even if you're higher up. And that's really cool. That just means that, yeah, you're like, I know that there were some obstructions, like seat obstructions and whatever, and that was a big, you know, hullabaloo when they announced the stadium was indeed opening and people were getting their seat assignments and all that kind of stuff. But that's with any stadium. I do think that the sight lines in general at that stadium are really cool. I really do think that the beginning of the season is always fun for me because nobody knows anything.
13: Exactly.
4: Like when you talk about luck too, like winning a Super Bowl, it's a lot of luck whoever wins in these first four weeks of the season or so. Because when teams game plan for each other, the sample size is usually four games.
13: Right.
4: Coaches will watch four games and that's how they game plan for their upcoming opponent. Well, if you don't have four games on that team yet, Anything goes.
13: But you know what's so interesting about this week, and maybe I just don't remember it from past years, like you have a Rams 49ers game and a Chiefs Broncos game and a Packers Vikings game. Those games matter. And
4: you could say
13: it's week one, but you go to the end of the season and it's neck and neck for the division.
4: Some of these division games to start the
13: this
4: season.
13: These games will matter, I think, for each of those teams.
4: I still can't believe that Chicago.
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34: You must have been busy, but The Odd Couple with Rob Parker and Calvin Washington. We're breaking this down.
37: Every day I'm shuffling.
38: Brett McMurphy went and spoke to representatives of all the different bowl sponsors. They're floating the idea of, again, if they expand to 24 teams, moving bowl season to the preseason, not necessarily games that don't count, but ahead of the conference schedule. So that way, instead of having bowls at the end of the season in between the playoff and the end of the regular season, we're going to play these bowl games in week 1, 2, and 3 before teams start their regular conference slate.
39: I wanted to hate it. I'm a traditionalist in a lot of ways, Rob. And I'm like, come on. But then I thought about it. When I used to love bowl games, you know, when I was late teen, you know, mid 11, 12 to my late 20s, 30s, they used to matter, right? It used to be, hey, if Michigan didn't win a national championship, which is obviously very difficult to do, but then you're going to be in a Rose Bowl, and you're going to be playing a USC or a Washington Cougar team that's really good. And it bowls matter. You want the Fiesta Bowl or the Orange Bowl or the Rose Bowl. Those games matter for something. and even some other bowl games. Like, you would just sit that whole week in between the big games and just enjoy bowl games. Now it's not like that. Now anybody, players saying, if it's not college football, I don't want to do it. And they're saying, hey, well, why would I hurt my stock in the NFL draft? What if I get hurt? What if this? What if I'm Rob Parker and I the worst case scenario happens with an injury? And so guys aren't playing. Teams don't want to play. Star quarterbacks aren't playing. So I thought about it, Rob, and I was like,
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0: It is a vibe. It's fall outside. It's like fall weather. And I've got a quad box on my TV. And we're on the radio. That's Tracy Sandler. I'm Parma Vitale. It is Fox Football Saturday.
1: And football is back, baby, because as Carmen said, it's Fox Football Saturday. Underdogs, keep your millions starts with...
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0: Monday night, making his debut after.
1: It's really kind of funny. It's like a club, one in, one out. Like, well, okay.
0: Yeah, okay.
1: You're going to lose one defensive MVP, but let's just throw in another one.
0: Let's just throw
1: no problem.
0: And I have all the faith in the world that Aaron Donald isn't coming back unless he knows he can be effective. And he knows what effective Aaron Donald is. Yeah. And he's clearly been working out forever.
1: Yes.
0: All of those workout videos, we were, just, you know, over the summer, he looks great, so.
1: I would agree with that. I also covered two 49ers teams that were 3-4 and 3-5 and ended up in an NFC Championship game and a Super Bowl. So
0: yeah.
1: So I feel like overreacting is it's generally in my blood in life, but I don't think it is in sports. Except
0: you're like a quarterback. You don't get too high, you don't get too low.
1: I'm like, except you shouldn't see me watch a Dodger game, but yes, I'm like a quarterback. I don't get too high, I don't get too low. It'd be my new tagline.
0: I know, that's what I like. I've taken on that burden in the Chicago market whenever I go on the radio, because I'm never as excited as people want me to be, but I'm also never as mad as people want me to be when things go wrong. So I'm like, I'm just the voice of reason, guys.
1: That's sports, and that's football. That's just, there's that. The thing I'm interested in terms of over underreacting is what I do feel like I need to see this weekend is bounce back performances from the Broncos, from the Chargers, from the Rams. I mean, I'm not like over underreacting. I just think if we see the Chargers and the Broncos play that poorly again, which I don't think we will, but if we do, then I think it could potentially be worth a conversation.
0: Absolutely. Absolutely. And now it's time to get to Isaac in the update studio.
10: Have a finish in college football to tell you about that is almost impossible to believe. That coming up just moments from now, but we will start by updating you on the North Carolina Clemson game. And the update is it's still in a weather delay. First, because of lightning in the area.
0: The delay
10: still in progress. It is pouring rain there. North Carolina holding a 17-15 lead at Clemson. They have 8-11 left in the fourth quarter. North Carolina, when play was stopped, was about to have a second down and goal at the Clemson 7-yard line. North Carolina actually led this game 17-3 late in the second quarter, but Clemson came back, had a 2-point conversion attempt to tie it in the third quarter, but could not convert. Now, on to games that are actually going on right now. In Ann Arbor, here we go, Tracy. UTEP jumped out to a 7-0 lead over 19th-ranked Michigan with this touchdown. called by John Teicher on station KROD.
7: Here's Tolson to throw, taking a shot up the middle. He's got Carver Cheeks at the 20, the 10, the 5. Touchdown, Miners!
10: However, moments ago, indeed, Michigan has come back to tie it. So it is 7-7, the Wolverines and UTEP, 4.5 minutes into the second quarter in Ann Arbor. Number 12, USC, a 10-7 lead at Rutgers, 2 minutes into the second quarter. 16th ranked SMU and number 23, Louisville, tied at 14, 2.5 into the second quarter. Number 17, Utah, 16-0 over Utah State, 4 into the second quarter. Number 9, Texas A&M and Kentucky scoreless, 4 minutes into the second quarter. 4th-ranked Indiana and Western Kentucky, no score with 1:52 left to play in the first quarter there. Now, picture this. NC State leading at Vanderbilt, 31-28, 104 left in the fourth quarter. Vanderbilt has a 1st-and-10 at the NC State 16. NC State intercepts a pass at its 6-yard line. So you figure game over, all they have to do is run out the clock. They try to run out the clock. Vanderbilt still had 2 timeouts left. They took them. So NC State had a 4th-and-7 from its 5-yard line with 3 seconds left, leading by 3, 31.
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0: Highmark Stadium Thursday night.
15: I have heard the phrase electric factory thrown around so much, and I think that's just kind of what it was. It was so exciting to see the stadium. You know, we've been there for a few practices, a few preseason games, but just to see an actual regular season game there, also one that the Bills did quite well in, it was just so fun to see the crowd get going for that and just kind of everything they threw into it for game day presentation.
1: Catherine, when you look at the performance Josh Allen has had, and I know it's only been 2 weeks, but like I'm ready to crown him the MVP, like just let's shut it down and give it to him. Does it feel like there's something different? Not that he's not always tremendous, but does it feel like there's like an extra energy or spark there?
15: That's a great question because he does so many Josh Allen things that sometimes it's hard to step back and be like, is this new or is this just who he is? But I think Joe Brady is unlocking a little bit more of Allen. Obviously, they've worked together the last few years, Brady moving up from quarterback coach to offensive coordinator, now to head coach. But I think there's just an extra element of Allen now. I don't know, just like really letting it fly. It's fun to watch, and I think it's going to continue throughout the season. There's always a question of how sustainable is his run game. But I think when you look how balanced this offense is, you're able to really open up a lot of things for the Bills.
0: something that I think aids also in that balance, and something we talked about earlier in the show, was the tight ends, man. When you talk about Dalton Kincaid, Dawson Knox, and the efficiency that the Bills have out of that 12 personnel set, is it's remarkable. And it's proving me right when I said this was going to be the year of the tight end. There's no better example of that than the Bills and what they're doing right now.
15: I literally wrote about that today for the Buffalo News, so you can check that out. But they twice yesterday had, or Thursday, excuse me, days are a blur.
0: No, it's
15: on Thursday night, twice they rolled out four tight ends at a time.
0: Oh.
15: Both resulted in touchdowns. Joe Brady says he likes those odds. You do know Dawson Knox and Dalton Kincaid are going to have a little more usage, but the Bills are still using 13 personnel, highest in the league through week one. We'll see what happens when the rest of these games go down on Sunday.
0: And the Rams aren't playing in Australia.
15: Oh my gosh, yeah. It's just so fun to see what they're able to do with this really versatile tight end room. Jackson Halls, I want to give credit to. He was the recipient of maybe my favorite quote of training camp when Dawson Knox told us that Jackson Halls is an Ivy League meathead.
0: God, I love that.
15: You know, get you a guy who can do both, of course.
0: Absolutely.
15: But I think Joe Brady, he's getting really creative with these tight ends, and it's so fun to watch.
1: What has Joe Brady kind of brought here? Because I was saying earlier in the show, I was not necessarily a fan of them firing Sean McDermott. I thought maybe it was a bit of an overreaction, and I think I was wrong, because they do seem just fresher, and I don't even know if it's more fun or what, but kind of what, starting from training camp, what did you see where you're like, okay, this is different. This is going to change some things.
15: This is not like the most on the field answer, but when I hear their practice playlist, Joe Brady is only 2 years older than me. He's 36.
0: Oh, God, and don't say that. That means I'm older than him. Come on.
15: But when I hear his playlist, I'm like, oh, yeah, I'm at a college frat party. I don't know exactly what that does for a football team, but it seems to be working for the Bills.
1: I'm going to give you a story headline right now, and you take this for free. If things continue like this, is there a new Brady dominating the AFC East? You are welcome.
15: Ooh.
1: That's yours. Take it. Yours.
0: I want to talk a little bit about this defense too, because obviously the offensive performance is the fireworks and it's so much fun. But defensively, this was part of the reason that I think we haven't seen the Bills be able to get over that proverbial hump. What have you seen out of this defense, and does it seem different to you this year as far as being built a little bit more sustainably at all the different levels?
15: Yeah, it's interesting because we heard from defensive coordinator Jim Leonard yesterday, and he was saying the way they're playing right now, he does not feel as sustainable, but they're winning. So there's corrections to make, but they're, you know, you're in such a better position to make those corrections when you're 2-0 instead of even 1-1. They switched to a 3-4 alignment that is opening things up for Greg Rousseau in particular.
0: Mm-hmm.
15: He has, I believe, 4 sacks in 2 games.
0: Mm-hmm.
15: Pretty good pace.
0: He's been
15: a game changer for the Bills. Deion Walker has been huge. He had 2 batted passes and 3 snaps during a 3-and-out the other night when the Bills needed a stop. So I think just seeing guys make plays for this team, they are still giving up some big plays. That is something they have to clamp down on. The secondary, I think, is where they need to adjust a little bit. But I think the way they've changed this defense is going to be, maybe like you said, Carmen, the more interesting part of this season for me, of just the offense is going to do whatever Josh Allen wants it to do. Let's see what the defense does to adjust throughout the season.
0: Sure.
1: This is more of a vibes question, but we all talk about Bills Mafia and the tables, and we see it on TV, and you know how much they love their team. I covered a game once, and people were in the snow tailgating 8 hours early, but you live it. You are there. What does this new stadium and this performance really do for the city and the fan base?
15: It just seeps into everything. I think the example I always give is I've had some apartment issues with a ceiling leak, and when I text my landlord about them, every time he texts back, and he is very helpful, when he texts back, it always ends with, go Bills. Like, it is such a part of everyday life for people here. I got a chance before the game maybe an hour before kickoff to walk around the tailgates and, you know, just to see what it's like with the new stadium. And it's cool to see the way fans are embracing it already. Mm-hmm. It just means so much to the city to have the team still here. And people are really excited how it's going so far.
0: Well, I'm so excited to continue to watch your coverage because I always love the stories that you come up with and the leads you chase down because I think they're the most entertaining of anyone. And you also happen to cover a team that might be more entertaining than every other team in the league for one reason or another. So thank you, Katherine. I feel like on the radio I should call you by your full name, but I'm like, Katherine Fitz, come on.
15: It's a long name, so no pressure.
0: No, we really appreciate you giving us 10 minutes on a Saturday, so thanks so much.
15: Of course. Thank you all for having me.
0: That was Katherine Fitzgerald of the Buffalo News. Stick around because we have a lot more show for you. Coming up next is the do's and the don'ts. You're not going to want to miss it. 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
26: I've been saying all along, Western Michigan won the game against Michigan. I think everybody now agrees that they made a mistake in the replay in the booth. They gave an extra second, and they were going off a different clock than they should have. The NCAA Oversight Committee yesterday said, quote, it does not have the authority to overturn the result of Western Michigan's controversial loss to Michigan. The committee, however, also said instant replay protocols, quote, were not followed by the Big Ten, and that had the protocols been followed, quote, the outcome of the game would have been different. Why have an oversight committee if you don't have any power? Right? I don't understand this. This is really, really simple. You added 1 second. You shouldn't take away the 1 second. You take away the one play, and we know the result. That's it. This is the one case where you can say with absolute certainty, we added a second, shouldn't been there. They shouldn't have gotten another play. We made a mistake. We can change. We can correct a mistake, but you're not going to. By choice. But tell me why you can't do this. What is the oversight committee? Is that where you go, hey, you know what? Man, did we make a mistake, but there's nothing we can do. It's like, let's say you turned in a project and the teacher said, no, you turned it in too late. I'm sorry. I'm going to have to give you an F. And then you find out.
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29: Is it too soon to eliminate the Lions from contender status after two games? So as of this moment, it is absolutely not too soon. They're porked. The eyeball test, the hearing test is ugly with a capital U. You cannot take this team seriously. You can't. Two games in, and the Motor City assembly line has produced a lemon. you won't get a lemon. They got a lemon. And unfortunately, I don't believe there's a recall available. Like, what are you going to do? You say the offensive line had guys out. We took the Bills, and the main reason we took the Bills because the offensive line was a problem, and it took the Lions about half the game to figure things out, and by then they were playing catch-up, and they never did catch-up. They had some mustard and whatnot.
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26: Wow. By the way, Josh Allen doesn't do it on his own. 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
0: Welcome back in to Fox Football Saturday, presented by Underdog. Unleash your dog. Speaking of Underdog, I've got a pick for you. Jonathan Taylor, over 109.5 rushing yards against the Kansas City Chiefs, because I think if we're talking all this run game, and you know what Kenneth Walker can do, well, Jonathan Taylor's going to have to match it if Indianapolis is going to have any shots. So
1: okay.
0: That's where I'm going.
1: I can get on board with that.
0: Maybe that's just wishful thinking too. But you know,
1: is he on your fantasy team?
0: No, he's not. I just really like Jonathan Taylor, and yeah, I want him to consistently be back to the old Jonathan Taylor.
1: That's fair.
0: So, and you know, Colts fans, I like it. That'd be really fun. That'd be a little fun little shakeup. Another fun little shakeup, not quite a shakeup because it's our weekly recurring segment. The do's and the don'ts of the week.
4: Highlighting the do's.
31: Ooh, I love that.
4: And putting a spotlight on the don'ts.
32: The subject brings me no joy.
33: Don't do that.
0: That's insane.
4: It's time for the do's and the don'ts in sports.
0: All right, Tracy, I'm going to start. Do give your head coach some grief. Baker Mayfield, Todd Bowles.
1: Oh, it was so good.
0: Michigan and Oklahoma played. Now, obviously, Baker went to Oklahoma. Todd's son, Troy, is a linebacker at Michigan currently. And so, unbeknownst until the weekly presser this week, the two made a bet. And the bet was someone was going to have to wear the other person's colors. And so, Baker Mayfield showed up to the podium in a cut-off Troy Bowles Michigan t-shirt. Looking absolutely insane. And Todd introduced him to the press room, singing the Michigan alma mater.
1: It was a thing of beauty. And you say looking insane. I would say Baker Mayfield has never looked better in his life.
0: I mean, it's like he cut it, and then he's like wearing like a cut-off hoodie underneath it with like another t-shirt. It's like
1: perfection.
0: It's the most insane football guy outfit. But I love that because, you know, obviously the Bucks had a really bad week one, essentially. But you can tell the relationship between both Baker and Todd and how much they like each other.
1: Yeah.
0: You don't make that bet. Like, I'm struggling to think of, like, seeing a head coach and a quarterback, his starting quarterback, make bets like this. Like, I can't think of another one that I've seen do this.
1: No, I can't either. My do is similar, though I'm gonna brag for a minute that I used to make a bet with George Kittle every year on Michigan-Iowa. He'd always lose, and he wore it at Michigan Church's press conference. He did a whole thing on social. It was spectacular.
0: I did that with Rob Gronkowski.
1: And
0: because he went to Arizona, amazing. I went to Arizona State. So I would do that every year he was with the Bucks and I was there. I got him real good. It went real viral because he was like decked out in Sparky stuff. He was holding a Sparky pillow.
1: It's fun. And Rich Eisen thanked me for doing the Lord's work. And I will take that with me forever. And I've got Kyle Shanahan to come on Predictable Picks to talk.

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1: Bets with your teammates and have fun. So George Kittle and Brock Purdy this week had an Iowa-Iowa State bet, yep. And this one has gone back and forth. A couple years ago, Brock had to come in wearing the funniest, biggest helmet you've ever seen in your life. Last year, George had to wear these terrible overalls in Iowa State colors, and then this year, Brock came in his Iowa cap, which is honestly one of the ugliest things I've ever seen in my entire life, and an Iowa shirt. And I think it's fun, and it brings the fun back to football. And it brings, the college pride. I love it. Yeah. I think it's so much fun.
2: I mean, college football is absolutely unhinged. You might as well lean into it.
1: 100%.
2: Who else is unhinged? It's Ben Johnson. And go down the wormhole, because this game against the Vikings, Ben Johnson, Brian Flores. I was in the press conference. I was up at Hallis on Wednesday, and Ben was asked, how do you keep yourself from, does he know that I know this? And if he does know that I know that he knows, well, then do I know that he knows that I know? And, how do you prevent yourself from going down that rabbit hole? And Ben Johnson was basically like, I don't. I'm in it right now. I'm trying. I'm overthinking it. It's going to happen. I loved him being, that candid about it, because he's an absolute sicko. So do be your most unhinged sicko self, Ben Johnson.
1: And do remember, guys, that head football coaches are absolute sickos and psychos. And I mean that in the nicest, best way possible.
2: I want my head coach to be a psycho.
1: You want him to be an absolute psycho.
2: Sociopath.
1: I remember years ago, because now she's in college, Kyle Shanahan talking about his daughter's birthday party on a Friday afternoon. And he was like, yeah, I wrote up that play during my daughter's birthday party at the movie theater. And I was like, God bless it. That's what it is. They're psychos and sickos, and we love them for it.
2: And we love them for it. If your coach isn't a psycho or a sicko, I'm sorry. You're just not going to really see that much success. You need that obsession, and both those coaches have it. All right, you guys, we have a lot more coming up in hour two. Make sure you stick around. You're listening to Fox Football Saturday.
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10: Ladies and gentlemen.
11: So in the city of Cleveland, I looked this up this morning, the average salary is $61,000. And most people that live in Cleveland love Cleveland. They're proud of Cleveland. They wouldn't move if you allowed them to. They love their Browns. They love Cleveland. They like the toughness of the city. And they make $61,000 a year. Not knocking it, just saying that's the number. Yet the quarterback, the pro athlete with $230 million guaranteed, has made himself a victim for 5 years in Cleveland, Deshaun Watson. Grumbling, he's the victim. People aren't they're not realistic. Here's his latest tone-deaf comment at the microphone.
12: I think all that is for the media. I mean, I think the media has this expectation that I'm supposed to throw 400 yards and 5 touchdowns every week. So until that happens, I guess it's going to be the same situation. So again, my job is to make sure I'm operating well so we can try to get a win and keep moving forward from there.
11: There is not a single member of the Cleveland media, in fact,

0: in the North American sports media that has demanded that Deshaun Watson throw for 400 yards a week and have 5 touchdowns. There are a lot of red flags with Deshaun. I'll just keep it classy and talk about the lack of self-awareness. He's in his 5th year in Cleveland. He's been able to start 20 games. They gave him $230 million guaranteed. Look out. You do the Google. How many times he's thrown for 300 yards. That's it. Rarely.
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0: Here's what you need to know.
1: In college football right now, number 9 Texas A&M and Kentucky tied at 7 with 1:24 left in the second quarter. 19th ranked Michigan and UTEP are tied at 14 with 1:23 left to play in the first half. 4th ranked Indiana up 7-0 over Western Kentucky midway through the second quarter. Meanwhile, also going on right now, number 12 USC has a 17-7 advantage at Rutgers with 3:47 to play in the first half. Craziest finish of the day saw Vanderbilt beat NC State 35-31. NC State had the ball at its 5-yard line with 3 seconds left, leading 31-28. They tried to take an intentional safety to run out the clock on fourth down. Fumbled the ball in their end zone. Vanderbilt's Caden Daniels recovered it for the game-winning touchdown. I'm Isaac Lohenkron.
0: This is Fox Football Saturday, and we're breaking down your football day. 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
4: Welcome back into Hour 2 of Fox Football Saturday. I am Carmen Vitale. That is Tracy Sandler. And we're having a ball so far on this Fox Football Saturday presented by Underdog. 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
4: We are.
5: So I'm going to just say a couple things to get us ready there. Minnesota, Chicago, -3.5. Houston, Chicago, -3.5. Houston, -2.5. And Denver, Jacksonville, Denver, -2.5. I think I may have read that wrong, but I think we can figure it out.
4: Well, we're going to go through these games and we can reiterate what the spread is there. Those are the games that I want to talk about
5: week two
4: preview. Unfortunately, we can't get to all of them. We just don't have time. But I do want to get to this Minnesota, Chicago, Vikings, Bears at Soldier Field. I will be there tomorrow.
5: Oh my gosh, that's going to be so fun.
4: I'm so excited for this game, Tracy, for so many reasons. Okay, so Chicago scored league high 59 points in week one.
5: It's just an insane amount of points.
4: And it's like, we all heard Ben Johnson say, I want to be the highest scoring offense in NFL history. And we were like, ah, great goal. Cool. And then they go out and they score 59 points in week one. And we're like, oh, you were serious. That wasn't just like a carrot that you're dangling in front of your team because you want a really good offense. You actually want that because if you were listening last segment, he is an absolute psycho. Compliment.
5: Compliment.
4: I never want to be taken out of context. I never want people to think that like I think this is bad. Like, I absolutely adore Ben Johnson and everything about Ben Johnson and the way that he goes about everything and have since I covered him in Detroit as offensive coordinator. He is an absolute football sicko.
5: I think everyone would agree with that, though.
4: Yes. Yes. Like, this man, if he wasn't coaching football, might be a serial killer.
5: It's a possibility.
4: And that's the level of unhinged I want out of my football coach. And like a Dexter serial killer, like one that would only hurt only hurt bad people.
5: 100%.
4: I don't think he's malicious, but I mean he's petty. That's why I love him so much, because my petty little heart. So let's this game. Carson Wentz is in. Kyler Murray's out after suffering that concussion in week one. Pretty scary looking. Not playing this week. He definitely needs more rest. Juwan Jennings also out for the Vikings for a personal matter. And so I hope everything's okay there. Brian O'Neill, their right tackle, listed as questionable. I would suspect that Brian O'Neill would in fact go because he's an offensive lineman and they just tough out things that would put me in a hospital bed for 6 months. No injury designations for the Chicago Bears, which
5: is honestly an amazing
4: unhinged
5: thing.
4: That again,
5: itself
4: unhinged
5: might
4: that
5: be
4: in
5: amazing
4: and of itself, including Ozzie Trapillo. I always say Trapillo. It's Trapillo. My brain just has a mental block there. Ozzie Chipillo, who is recovering from a torn patellar tendon from, like, late last season.
5: Mm-hmm.
4: That, I believe it was the wild card round. And apparently he doesn't have an injury designation. He practiced fully on Friday, which Fridays are kind of a half speed practice.
5: Yes.
4: I don't know what that means for Braxton Jones at left tackle for the Chicago Bears, but that's a solid offensive line either way. Now it's the chess match between Ben Johnson and Brian Flores in particular, because they both do things that seemingly defy physics.
5: Yes.
4: When it comes to what they ask their players to do and the schemes that they dream up, Brian Flores pressured, blitzed 80% of the time against the Packers last week. Like, just an outrageous number.
5: I mean, 80% is, I mean, that's a whole different level of psycho on the other side of the ball.
4: 100%. And, like, he shows pressure. Actually, Jordan Love wasn't, he was worse when he wasn't being blitzed, because he was expecting the blitz.
5: Yeah, he was confused. He's like,
4: he was
5: what?
4: So confused and thrown off when they didn't actually blitz him that he was worse again, like when he wasn't being blitzed. So that was hysterical. And there's going to be some type of changeup against this team. But what I do think this game comes down to really is how many points can the Chicago Bears realistically score on this Brian Flores defense, because their defense is going to give up points. And Carson Wentz and this offense are capable of scoring them.
5: They are, but I don't fully trust Carson Wentz myself. So we'll see. And I think Jordan Mason's okay, right? He's fine? He's playing this week?
4: He's not out.
5: He's not out. Okay.
4: Yeah.
5: So, I mean, I think that's gonna be a lot of it. I don't know. I mean, I do feel like with the Bears.
4: Double check my. Oh, he's on IR. That's right.
5: He's on IR. Yeah, no, he's on IR.
4: I was like, he's not on the injury report.
5: No,
4: but he's on IR.
5: Yeah, so he's out. That is why I think the Bears can score enough points, because it's going to be harder for the Vikings. But we will see. Obviously, Carson Wentz looked pretty good last week, even though it pains me to say it. But he looked pretty good last week. And so I just think this Bears offense, I just think you can only hold them to so many points. But I think that the Bears win because the Vikings defense, or Vikings offense, just won't be as productive. So we shall see. I could be very wrong about that. But Brian Flores, I will say, that being said, I have seen him coach games against teams that are far superior to the Vikings and beat them because the defense is so good. And he comes up with so many things. So it is a chess match. It's definitely a chess match. I think we both know the Bears are going to need to score like 40 points a game to win them with their defense.
4: Yes.
5: But and they're not going to score 40. But I'm going to go ahead and say I think they're going to score 27.
4: Bears are 3.5-point favorites,
5: yep.
4: which is essentially because they're home. So
5: yeah.
4: you basically, it's a toss-up, which I think it still is, for as much and as potent as this offense is. I don't know that you can rely on scoring 35 points against this Brian Flores.
5: I'm going 24-21, Bears.
4: Okay, Bears.
5: Mm-hmm.
4: I am going with the Bears, but like I just don't think this is going to be a comfy game at all. Like when I was at the press conference on Wednesday, one of the questions asked of Ben Johnson was, you know, after scoring 59 points, do you have to guard your guys against? Didn't even get the rest of the question out before Ben cut him off and just said, we haven't put up any points this week. And then moved on. And the stare down that he gave the entire room, we all went silent. Because it was just like, he was so laser focused. And that's why I have a lot of faith in, I for the first time in my life, I have faith in the Bears offense. I do just think that this is going to come down to, can you score enough points that you're, you know, to take the pressure off your defense? Because there's no answers on this Bears defense. I mean, they gave up 37 points to Carolina, who I do think is a better team, but that's
5: still a lot of points.
4: It's a lot of points, and it's tough to swallow. So this is going to be hard. And this was my concern coming into the season for the Chicago Bears. I've been very vocal about this being a better team because of the offense, but having a worse record because they're playing a first place schedule and they have a defense that's giving up points. We'll see if they're able to generate any sort of pass rush. I think that the quarterback situation in Minnesota is, you've insulated yourself against that for the most part. It's just a good situation for quarterbacks. You've got a good offensive line. We'll see how much the running game is affected, but Aaron Jones was effective last week.
5: He was. Yes, he was.
4: And you still have Justin Jefferson and Jordan Addison, TJ Hockenson, too. So
5: Jordan
4: this
5: Addison
4: is...
5: who kept dropping passes.
4: I know, yeah.
5: Okay,
4: well,
5: I'll let it go.
4: We're going to see. I think that's the game of the week. I can't believe it's in the early window.
5: I know.
4: I mean, it's a division game. It means a lot, and it's going to be fun. There's the other game that I think is in contention for game of the week is Bengals Texans.
5: Oh yeah.
4: Because the Bengals looked good against the Bucks last week, and that defense looks not like, I think you and I both talked about how much we just needed the Bengals defense to be average.
5: Yeah.
4: And Joe Burrow can take it from there. That is not an average defense.
5: No, they're
4: that's a good defense.
5: It's a very good defense. They were like all the offseason talk, they put their money where their mouths are.
4: They sure did.
5: There should be plurals there, but you know what I'm saying.
4: The Texans did not put the performance defensively, at least.
5: No.
4: On the board like they would have wanted to in week one. Nico Collins is also out for this game with a hamstring injury.
5: Ugh, my Michigan guy, he is hurt so much.
4: When
5: he's in there, he's tremendous. He's just
4: tremendous.
5: So rarely in there.
4: And it matters when he's in there.
5: Like, yes.
4: CJ Stroud is so much more comfortable when he has Nico Collins available, and he's not going to this week. So you're going against what is now a good Bengals defense without one of your top weapons, your top weapon.
5: Mm-hmm.
4: This is going to be a dogfight, and I think that if the Texans defense gets back to what they should be, because you know Will Anderson and Danielle Hunter were just upset.
5: Of course.
4: Like, they are angry. And Joe Burrow apparently has some back soreness this week in practice, and the last thing I would want to do if I was Joe Burrow and my back hurt is go against an angry Houston Texans defense. So that is going to be a slugfest in Houston.
5: It is going to be a slugfest. I'm very curious on that one. I know Houston's -2.5 point favorites. That's home
4: again,
5: field.
4: That's not even home field, because I think it's usually you get 3.5.
5: Yeah.
4: Like I said.
5: So that is a tough one. I'm giving the win. I'm going to go quarterback, and I'm going to say Joe Burrow out quarterback CJ Stroud.
4: Who looks better, too?
5: He does. He does look better. I'm taking nothing away from the fact that he does look better. I just think when push comes to shove, if you're in a slugfest and you got to rely on one of them, I would go with Joe Burrow.
4: And I mean, that's the thing, too, is not only is Nico Collins out, but Jalen Higgins has been out, too. So, Jaden Higgins, excuse me. So, like, you're without your top two receivers if you're CJ Stroud. So, who's supposed to catch his passes?
5: Who's their tight end?
4: Jake Ferguson? No. Dalton Schultz.
5: Okay.
4: There he is.
5: Well, then it is the year of the tight end, so he is to
4: it catch
5: is.
4: That's
5: the
4: true. I love me some Dalton Schultz. I think that he's very underrated, and he's stuck around in Houston for a while now. He's been there for a few years now. I think he just got a new contract this offseason. So.
5: Oh, congratulations.
4: All right, Dalton Schultz. Show us something.
5: Because
4: CJ Stroud's going to need you. All right, real quick, we've got Jacksonville at Denver.
5: Denver also doesn't get the full 3 points, -2.5 again.
4: No,
5: sort of,
4: which I think is a little bit of an overreaction. I really do think that, listen, I to borrow a phrase from my father, I think that defense, in like the Broncos defense, got a little too cute.
5: Yeah, I think
4: and they tried to do too much. And I'm like, hey, you were dominant last year. Just do what you did last year and you'll be fine. I know you don't have John Franklin Myers anymore and whatever, but it'll...
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5: It's Elise. She just is in the unfortunate situation of playing the Jaguars, the Rams, the 49ers, the Chargers, and the Seahawks over the next several weeks. That is a
4: murderer's row.
5: It's a murderer's row of teams to try to find your footing calling plays. But I think it would be better. You know what I think Davis Webb also really needs to work on is his poker face. Every time they showed him, he was
4: he looked like he was in hell.
5: He really did. Work on that poker face just a little bit.
4: No, I had the opportunity to chat with him at the combine this year, and he knew the opportunity that was staring at him in the face, and he was really excited about it, and I was really excited for him, and we'll see. I do think that, like I said, Sean Payton wants to grow his coaching tree, and he's going to try and give him as long of a leash as he can. But at the same time, you also have ownership pressure of like, hey, we hired you.
5: And you have to win games. I agree with you. If it's marginally better and they can score points and the defense can stop
4: Trevor Lawrence,
5: it does give them a little bit longer of a leash. So
4: then that is a really well-rounded offense in Jacksonville too, when you talk about the run game and what they were able to do last week. So it's not going to be easy, but it is going to be at altitude, and that always throws a wrench into things.
5: And that helps Denver, especially early in the season.
4: I think Jacksonville is technically below sea level because most of Florida is. I'm so excited about this. It feels like we just keep getting treated to like these crazy games that we're like, this is only week two. But yeah, I will be locked in on Vikings Bears because I will be there tomorrow. I'm very excited to see how that goes. Coming up, we're going to take a little jaunt into the NCAA for a hot second because Lane Kiffin is going back to Oxford, and we have some thoughts. Keep listening right here. It's Fox Football Saturday.
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37: Welcome back to Fox Football Saturday. 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When did we as a collective decide Nickelback was bad? Because you know what? 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
38: They do rock. 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
37: I don't know. Maybe it's nostalgic too because I was an angsty teenager when they were at their peak.
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37: Oh, please. Weren't we all? But like, I don't know. Anytime I hear a Nickelback song come on, I'm just like, man, I love this.
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38: 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And YouTube. Yeah,
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37: But I will be damned if that is not a very well-coached and efficient and disciplined football team, which is absolutely insane given how messy Lane Kiffin is. He's so messy, in fact, that this week, earlier this week, so it's not called the injury report in the SEC, it's the SEC availability report, quarterback Sam Leavitt popped up on there saying he was doubtful for this game against Ole Miss in Oxford. Now, today, all of a sudden.
38: Wait, you don't say. Is he going to play?
37: He is listed. He's off of the SEC availability report, which means he is, in fact, available.
38: Oh, I'm shocked. I'm so surprised. I'm surprised by that.
37: Listen, I understand why everyone else who doesn't love LSU hates LSU and hates Lane Kiffin, because how do you let him get away with this?
38: You know, you make a good point. The teams are well coached and disciplined, and he is so undisciplined. It's like a human, but he is a good coach, and that's why he gets away with it. I think we all know you get.
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37: I have early dinner plans so that I can be back. Like, as soon as I get off the show, we're going to dinner, and then by the time the game kicks off, I'll be back.
38: Yeah, that I think says everything.
37: Also, to console my husband, who we're going to bring on in a second, but not before we get to Isaac in the update booth.
10: Carmen and Tracy, craziness all over college football right now. Let's start in Ann Arbor. You have number 19 Michigan holding a 17-14 lead over Texas El Paso. They are just about 2 minutes into the second half there. Fourth-ranked Indiana leading Western Kentucky at halftime, 14-0. Number 10 Alabama trailing at home to Florida State, 7-0. They are midway through the first quarter in that one. Kentucky has just taken a 14-7 lead at ninth-ranked Texas A&M, 4 minutes into the third quarter. And at halftime, number 12 USC up 20-14 at Rutgers. North Carolina at Clemson. That game is back underway after a 2.5-hour lightning delay. When play resumed, North Carolina kicked a field goal to go up 20-15 with 6:34 remaining in the fourth quarter. However, moments ago, Clemson roared down the field on a four-play touchdown drive set up by a Gideon Davidson 45-yard run. And moments ago, Davidson scored on an 8-yard touchdown run. So with 5:01 remaining in the fourth quarter after a 2.5-hour lightning delay, Clemson has taken a 21-20 lead over North Carolina. Clemson going for two as we speak, trying to go up by three, and it fails as North Carolina comes up with a sack. So again, 5:01 left in the fourth quarter, Clemson 21, North Carolina 20. The craziest finish of the day, up to this point, saw Vanderbilt beat NC State 35-31. NC State had the ball at its 5-yard line with 3 seconds left in the fourth, leading 31-28. They tried to take an intentional safety to run out the clock on fourth down, but fumbled the ball in their end zone, and Vanderbilt's Caden Daniels recovered it for the game-winning touchdown. Here's how that crazy play sounded on the Vanderbilt radio broadcast on station WPRT.
1: Bailey rolls toward the right. He waits. He is going to be sacked. Oh, it's a safety with one second. Did they knock the football loose? Oh, goodness. Did Miles Capers get the
2: touchdown? Touchdown!
1: Get the football.
2: Unbelievable.
1: The star, they knocked it loose. You've got to be kidding me. One of the most improbable finishes in the history of Vanderbilt football.
10: Now, in the interest of fairness, here's how the same play sounded on the NC State radio broadcast on WRAL, and there would appear to be a slight contrast in the tone of this one.
6: Snap back to Bailey, rolls out to the right, and he's back and does take the safety. And the ball comes free.
7: Goodness.
6: No, did the ball come free? Bailey lost the ball in the end zone, and they say it's a touchdown. They say it's a touchdown. That's unbelievable. Bailey on the rollout lost the ball.
10: Carmen and Tracy, back to you.
37: The duality of man. Thank you, Isaac. Speaking of the duality of man, Ole Miss, LSU, tonight in Oxford to talk about it. We're going to bring on LSU alum and someone who is currently crashing out.
38: My husband,
37: Dave Hellman. Hi, honey.
11: Hey, guys.
38: Dave, I understand this feeling. The rivalry and this is like this. I just want to know, how are you? Like, wellness check. Have you eaten today?
37: Wait,
38: have you had water?
37: Before he answers this, I'm going to bring out something from the group chat.
38: Okay.
37: Because Dave was asked how he is. Like, I'm waiting for someone to flip a coin to decide whether or not I get executed.
38: So probably no water.
37: That was Dave's answer.
38: So no water is the answer to that question.
11: I can't believe you would bring the group chat to the national airwaves. That's so diabolical.
37: It is, but this is a diabolical day. Well, you got a diabolical coach. You know who you are.
11: It's true. That sums it up really nicely. The great Steve Zissou in the criminally underrated movie The Life Aquatic once said, "I'm right on the edge. I don't know what comes next." And that's how I feel. We're in the window where, you know, the game kicks off at 6:30. So for most of the day, you're like, I got all day. I can watch all this other football. And like at 4:30, once you get inside 2 hours, you're like, oh God, they're going to play this game, whether I like it or not. And I decidedly don't like it at all. I just want to get it over with. And hopefully the team that I like wins.
37: No, go for it, Tracy. I talk to him all the time.
38: Fair. Totally, totally fair. As a college football fan, I know this Michigan Ohio State. I'm so happy they play early because all day would give me a type of anxiety I wouldn't be able to handle. Like, how would you have preferred this game be like in the early noon window?
11: Oh no, I can't do the headspace for a game like this at 11 a.m. Yeah, kudos to you and Michigan Ohio State fans. Anybody, you know, Big Ten teams love to play at 11 a.m. I need time to get right in my mind. I don't think I could, before noon, have to grapple with this sort of existential dread. So I do like having the time to sort it all out. It does kind of get agonizing after a while, but LSU always plays at night. I'm used to it. I'm comfortable with this routine,
37: Saturday night in Death Valley, which I got to experience, unlike anything I've ever seen. And if you ever have a chance to go to Baton Rouge, I highly recommend it. But Dave, I have never been to Oxford. You have. Now, like, set the scene for what Oxford is like, and then try to do justice to what it's like today specifically, and all of the hate that exists between these two teams.
11: Well, I'll do my best to be diplomatic, because my opinion of Oxford is a very negative one. But
37: can't imagine why.
11: You know, it's they think they're great at tailgating. They're not, but like that's what they sell themselves on. The Grove is a very unique atmosphere. If you like eating like room temperature chicken fingers under a tent with a chandelier hanging from it, and people like dressed entirely too nicely for a football game, it's a very unique experience. It is absolutely if you're a fan of college football and of tailgating, it's worth seeing at least once. I've seen it twice, so I'm probably good for a lifetime.
38: this is him being diplomatic.
37: I know.
11: It is a very unique tailgating experience in the college football sphere. The stadium is, I mean, it seats like 60,000 people. It's nothing special. It is very, like, not up to SEC standard if we're talking about, like, LSU, Alabama, Kyle Field in College Station, Texas and Oklahoma, Georgia, Tennessee. I mean, it's not very remarkable compared to all of the very famous venues in college football. But for a game like this with Lane Kiffin coming back for the first time, I'm sure it's going to be rocking. I'm sure it's going to be really hostile. I mean, LSU has not had a lot of success there over the last decade, which definitely is part of my anxiety. So I guess I can't trash talk it too much.
38: I just really appreciate that was you being diplomatic. So
37: trust me, it was.
38: I know, but I appreciate it because, you know, the college football, I get it. If you were to ask me about Columbus, there would not be a single nice thing that would come out of my mouth. Dave, would you say, and I don't want to put something bad in the universe now, so please understand that it is my job as a host to ask you this question. Mm-mm. Would you say if LSU, I'm going to put it this way, did not come out victorious, that there will be a collective meltdown in Death Valley and in your home?
11: This is one of those games where there's no silver linings for anybody. And that's like, I'm not looking forward to it. It is a zero-sum game. I mean, if LSU loses, then you lost to the team that you jilted if you're Lane Kiffin, and, you know, stealing the other team's coach couldn't put you over the top. And goodness, this would be like 4 out of the last 5 years or maybe even worse than that LSU has suffered a loss in September, which is obviously not what you're trying to accomplish when you pay Lane Kiffin what you're paying him. And then, if LSU manages to win, then you had to suffer the guy who left you in the middle of a national championship run or a college football playoff run coming in and beating you. So, like, it's going to be toxic. There will be no silver linings. The fan base that loses is going to have a complete and total meltdown. It's not as if Lane Kiffin will be on the hot seat if he loses this game. They just paid him $100 million, and it's game 3 of his tenure. But that it will be a very unhappy place for everybody, whoever loses this game. And it goes for both sides. And, again, that's what leads to the anxiety. There's no silver linings or moral victories here.
37: How I want you to tell everyone how you're embracing being the villain now, though, that unequivocally the villain of college football.
11: You don't really have a choice. And honestly, yeah, it was a little bit of a culture shock because for most of my life, like, Les Miles was very folksy and crazy and said goofy.
0: You would never say that a first down is the same as a touchdown. 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
26: Who is Joe?
25: LeVar Arrington, Brady Quinn, and Jonas Knox.
27: Deshaun Watson.
28: At some point, a little bit of self-awareness would kick in. All right, the performances haven't been there. The availability hasn't been there. But at some point, you'd figure, all right, at least he'll start to understand or at least get some sort of a grasp on sort of what the expectations are for him as the Browns quarterback this many years in. And so he spoke with the media yesterday about sort of what those expectations should be, and it sounded like this.
29: I think personally, I think all that is for the media. I mean, I think the media has this expectation that I'm supposed to throw 400 yards and 5 touchdowns every week. So until that happens, I guess it's going to be the same situation. So again, my job is to make sure I'm operating well so we can try to get a win and keep moving forward.
28: All right. So
30: it'll be $10.
28: What do you mean? What's going to be $10? You're popping him 10?
30: Yeah, that'll be $10 because that's a passive aggressive approach to the media. It's interesting that as media personalities, when you're called upon to give opinions and vantage points and viewpoints of topics, if you don't hear exactly what you want to hear from the personalities that are delivering the information, all of a sudden, you're a villain.
28: He's got 20 touchdowns with the Browns.
30: Over how many years?
28: He's been there, I mean, since we've been doing the show. He's like, this is year 5.
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32: As good as Josh Allen has been, that defense has given up 31 points a game. And that's the part you have to look at, and especially, remember, they gave up all those points to the Texans, right? And their offense had been scuffling. Right now, on the stuff that we've seen, we can obviously say, hey, yeah, they're going to get better, and they're going to have a historic run defensively in the postseason.
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34: I've seen Derrick Henry in the Ravens defense carry Lamar to wins. I've seen Spags in that defense carry Mahomes to a Super Bowl. John Elway had a great defense in Terrell Davis. That's when he really started winning. Josh Allen, size, athleticism, arm, all best in class. Since he entered the league, he has 308 touchdowns. Easily the most. He has already got 9 through 2 weeks. But Colin, they have James Cook. Yeah, he's good. Since James Cook, running back, arrived in Buffalo, since that time, Josh Allen has 20 more rushing touchdowns than James Cook. James Cook's got 42 touchdowns since he arrived. Josh has 4 seasons with that many or more. It's a totally different class.
25: This is The Herd with Colin Cowherd.
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25: 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We are all over the place.
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24: A little bit higher score. 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
26: No, I think the safer bet with the Bears this year is just taking the over on everything.
24: Over on everything, right?
27: Probably true. It's a good point.
24: But there's like with that defense. All right.
26: The next up, we have the Jaguars in Denver to take on the Broncos. The Broncos, a 2.5-point favorite.
24: Tracy, you go first.
27: I will go first on this. I expect a bounce-back win from Denver. I think it's going to be, I'm going to go with this one, 21-17, Denver.
24: I am also going Denver because the altitude is no joke. And I think Jacksonville is really good. They have a very, like I said, very well-rounded offense. But Denver needs a get-right game, and I think they get it at home. Denver, 31, Jacksonville, 27.
26: All right. Theoretically, Joe Burrow and the Cincinnati Bengals in Houston to take on the Texans. The Texans, a 2.5-point favorite at home here.
24: Yeah, I don't really know what to do with this game, to be quite honest. Like, I think the Texans need it. Like, that defense needs a bounce back. But I also think it's really hard to stop Joe Burrow and Ja'Marr Chase and T. Higgins. And the fact that Cincinnati's defense is actually pretty good. Like, we were.

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1: All right, funniest line of the week. The Miami Dolphins in San Francisco to take on the 49ers. The 49ers, a 13.5-point favorite, which will probably go to 14.5 by the time the games kick off.
2: I mean, I would say San Francisco 42, Miami 6. That's what I'm going with.
3: Oh, poor Jeff Hapley. I'm also going San Francisco. I don't know if it's going to be that entirely lopsided because you just, when do you ever see those scores?
1: I hate double-digit lines in the NFL, and I would still
3: take double-digit lines.
2: Yeah, I would take without question.
3: All right, yeah, like 38-13, San Francisco. How's that?
1: All right, capping it off with the New York Giants in Los Angeles to take on the Rams. The Rams, a 7.5-point favorite here.
2: I feel like that's too... I don't know, that feels high. I do think the Rams are going to win this game, but I think it's going to be by a field goal. And so I am going to
3: I think it's going to be close, too.
2: I think it's... I'm going to go 31-28.
3: I'm not, like, the spread, like, it's not going to be by 7.5 points, but I do think the Rams are going to get the win at home when Aaron Donald's return. I'm taking the Rams 28-25. All right. Thank you guys so much for listening, spending a couple hours of your Saturday with us. We will see you again. For Tracy, I'm Carmen. Same time, same place next week. You're listening to Fox Football Saturday. Happy week two, everybody.
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8: This is going to be fun.
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7: This is Covino and Rich.
9: There are people like me that are like, maybe this is the year that Herbert's an MVP because he's got Mike McDaniel. But as of right now, I just don't see anyone really slowing down Josh Allen. The way to beat the Bills, it seems to be, is you just score a lot and hope that Josh Allen will have a game here and there where he turns the ball over a little bit. But as of right now, Josh Allen doesn't look like the careless at times Josh Allen.
10: Go down the schedule really quick. I want to see how many wins you have the Bills at.
9: I mean, I don't see him losing yet. Chargers, Pats, nope. Rams, Raiders, Ravens. That's an early game.
11: Again, two explosive offenses there. That's going to be a high-scoring game,
9: though. That's an early game on November 1st.
10: That's going to be a fun one.
9: To me, that should be like primo primetime game of the week. But yeah, that'll be an early game. Ravens, Bills. Then they play the Vikings, the Jets, Dolphins, Chiefs. That's a good one. That's in Buffalo, though. Patriots. I don't know. I just feel like if you... The Bears, they play the Bears, who are scoring a million. You know, the Bears, if Caleb Williams...
11: Again, explosive offense.
9: Yeah, that could be
11: a high-scoring game.
9: Yeah, that could be a game where, oh, the Bills lost 45-42. So, to me, as of right now, no one's slowing down the Bills. The way to beat them will be if a team like the Bears...
11: So, what do you got them at?
9: I'm going to go 13.
11: Maybe the Ravens?
9: I'll go 13-4, only because teams do stumble here and there. No one's, you know... I don't foresee a team... going 16-1 or 15-2. But then again,
12: hey, this is Cheech.
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1: I'm sure like the Buffalo Bills did to the Detroit Lions yesterday, they put all of that to bed.
2: Were you noticing some obvious differences between Joe Brady and Sean McDermott?
3: If you are looking at why, and I'll keep going back to this throughout the course of the season, and this might upset Bills fans, but it's just an objective view. You moved on from Sean McDermott because you thought he hit a ceiling.
1: Yes.
3: And you now have a team that, very potent offensively, that wasn't going to change. Joe Brady was your offensive coordinator. That was not going to change. But now you have a defense that's giving up, at least in back-to-back games, 30 or more points. That doesn't equate to winning a Super Bowl. And there's a lot of time left. This team can still build and improve and get better defensively. But if we're being honest with ourselves, like, that's a concern if I'm a Bills fan. As good as we look offensively, we've looked good in the past offensively.
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0: And here's what you need to know.
1: After a lengthy weather delay, we finally have a final score from Clemson. 28-20 Tigers on top of the North Carolina Tar Heels in the dying minute of the game. A 34-yard touchdown run by the Tigers by Tyler Brown ends up putting it away for Clemson. UNC had a chance to answer and threw an interception. Elsewhere in the college football landscape, Florida State holds a 14-3 lead over the Alabama Crimson Tide as we're into the second quarter. USC just intercepted Rutgers and took it all the way to the house for 6 points, 27-14 in that game. Earlier in the day, over in the UK, the Arizona State Sun Devils took down Kansas 24-17. And Vanderbilt gets a last-second win over NC State off of a failed attempt to get an intentional safety. I'm Chris Perfett.
2: Let's go get it.
3: You would never say that a first down is the same as a touchdown. 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
11: But as far as LSU and Ole Miss go, I mean, I think it's cute that we're thinking it's going to be that close of a game. I think it's adorable that Ole Miss gets to have Morgan Freeman at 89 years old sitting there on the set of College Game Day, which may or may not have turned into a completely political vehicle all of a sudden. I don't know when the hell that happened, but that's also happened the last couple of weeks. That's been crazy to watch. But I just don't think there's anything to really keep this game close. I think all the drama is before kick. Everybody who knows anything about college football knows that there's, you know, a conversation to be had here about a plucky Ole Miss team with a quality defense, although that defense looked like it had some holes in the early going in the season with Pete Golding, the new head coach, calling the plays. And Trinidad Chambliss is an excellent college quarterback, and there's very good reason to believe that he'll get his numbers no matter what. But LSU ought to roll him. I don't think this is a close game at all. I think that LSU goes in there and whips some rebel ass. And I think that's exactly what has not been talked about, other than the drama and the idea of this being a close game, keeping us more engaged than the actual football will be. I think this may be the worst, one of the worst games of the day.
12: Okay, so here's the thing. You know I love going to the movies. This is one difference, core difference in our relationship. But I will tell you this, our friendship. I don't want to call it our situationship, right? One core difference is we love going to the movies. There is nothing worse than going to a movie and realizing that the best moments were the previews. And unfortunately, you are probably right. Tonight, the best moments are the look, LSU's roster, by the way, one of the most expensive in all of college football. I've got a buddy that doesn't watch any college football. And so I asked him, you know, or he asked me, you know, excited for the game, just trying to make some college football conversation because he knows how much I love it. And I was like, oh, God, yeah, the drama is going to be great. And he's like, yeah, you know, especially because Ole Miss is just better. I'm like, well, wait. How did you come to the conclusion that Ole Miss was better? But if all you have watched are the press conference clippings, you haven't heard as much from Pete Golding, who, by the way, handled game day today incredibly well. I want to give Coach a lot of credit. I tweeted this out. Let's remember, his first ever game as a head coach in his entire career as a head coach was a college football playoff game. And now, immediately the season following, early in the season, he gets the platform and he looks so comfortable on TV. He seems so comfortable with these moments. I'm really impressed with where he is. But LSU's roster is far more expensive. LSU's coaching staff is more experienced in these situations, right? And if you're going to have two coaches that know each other incredibly well, who do you give the advantage to? The one that's been paid a ton of money to walk across to the rival and go over there? The one that just the loss of changed their entire scope of playoff trajectory? Like, all of the advantage, the coaching advantage, the overall talent advantage, the roster advantage, the speed advantage, all of these things play to LSU. But to your point, Buck, the most incredible thing about this week, I think, leading up is that there hasn't really been a football conversation. Because I do think you're right. Most diehards, whether we're talking about our buddies like Bussin and Pate and guys like that, diehards all know that the story is sexier than the game. The story today is going to be sexier than the game. Now, leading up to the game, the first 10 minutes are going to be wild. Watching the crowd chant, you know what, Lane Kiffin, over and over and over again, going to be incredible. If somehow the impossible happens and Ole Miss gets a win, it will be one of the most historic fan nights we've ever seen in our lives. But yep. I do think that you're right. Like, if there's a proper way to say this, I'll say this. Like, if a frog had a glass butt, it would only jump once. My mom used to say that one, right? Ifs and aunts and uncles, you know, I'm trying to avoid the unnecessary phrase here. If doesn't matter.
11: Like, you've just mixed and matched seven different metaphors all in one.
12: Because I didn't want to say if my aunt had. So, anyway, you get my point.
11: Dramatic.
12: That's what I was trying to avoid, and then I got tripped up on it. Either way, what I'm saying is that the if here doesn't matter. I think you're right. The football game's not going to be great. But you got to admit, you're going to be tuned into the first 10 minutes of the drama just to see.
11: Oh, yeah,
12: drama.
11: No. I'm going to watch this football game regardless. This should be, in theory, the best game of the day. And it's been an entertaining day of games as Florida State starts scoring and has taken a lead 20-6 over Alabama in ways that have people stunned. I mean, Kentucky is giving Texas A&M all that they can handle. Michigan seems to have gotten control of things against UTEP, but it looked like we might have had another group of six in Michigan situation, and maybe this time they would have gotten a win. Looks like Michigan since put a lid on that 38-14. So there will always be things that make college football games worth watching. Even the most lopsided college football games are more entertaining than, you know, 13-10 Patriots Seahawks. Like, there so much, because there's just so much dumb stuff that can happen in college football. We will talk later about this Vanderbilt NC State result, just, I don't know, less than a mile from where I'm sitting right now in downtown Nashville on West End. I've never seen anything like that in my life. I mean, that's the beauty of college football. You will see something that you have never seen in years upon years, decades upon decades of watching this sport each and every weekend. There will be something that surprises you. So I always, always leave open the door for some level of chaos theory to take effect here. And I mean, sure, Sam Leavitt has two touchdown passes for LSU this season. He's also got four interceptions. He didn't look very clean the last time that they trotted out there on the field. The Clemson game was a different kind of result, but they've definitely got things to work on as a squad. There's always the opportunity for things to get turned on its head. But if everything goes the way that it should go, then LSU ought to handle business. I think that Ole Miss has the better quarterback, but I don't know how much Lane Kiffin versus Pete Golding is going to go Pete Golding's way. I think if you had to pick a coaching matchup or pick a side of that coaching matchup, with all due respect to Pete Golding, I'm taking Lane.
12: There is this moment for me, too, where as much as it's easy to pile on Lane Kiffin, he has done an incredible job of making sure that there is no pressure on his players. The way that he is consistently at the podium over the last few weeks made it clear that, you know, that's his cross to bear. And, you know, look, deflecting all the pressure. All the pressure is on Ole Miss. They were better than us. We all believe that that's a bunch of junk. But there is this level of, if Sam Leavitt goes out and throws six interceptions tonight, which would be a record in one game, are we going to blame Leavitt for the loss if they lose, or are we going to blame Lane? Like, I think Lane has an incredible understanding at this point that win or lose, it's going to be put at his feet. So why not take all the pressure? Every player playing for LSU tonight is playing footloose and fancy free. You can't tell me there's any pressure on them.
11: Fitzy, if Leavitt goes out there and throws six interceptions on the road, we're going to blame Sam Leavitt.
12: I don't know.
11: No matter how much you hate Lane, and there are plenty of things to hate about
12: Lane. Oh, it'll be like, you should have pulled him. Then it'll be like Lane didn't have the right game plan for him. Lane Kiffin is the easiest guy to hate in all the sports.
11: Yes, of course. But if a quarterback goes out there and throws six interceptions, that person lost the game. I don't care who you are, what the conversation, what the dialogue is around your coach in the lead-up. I do think that the chaos factor that he likes to mix into all of this stuff, right? Where it was Leavitt's availability on the availability report, right? All of a sudden, he is miraculously cured from whatever it was that was ailing him, where he gets upgraded. Well, he gets placed on the availability report first as doubtful, and all of a sudden he's not throwing at practice that day, but he's out there, and then the next day he gets upgraded to questionable, and Lane Kiffin sending Pete Golding funny texts like, hey, just so you know, my quarterback's out on Saturday, and Pete Golding, who is, of course, familiar with all things Lane, is just rolling his eyes and being like, all right, whatever, we'll do the whole song and dance, and you'll make a mess in the media, because, of course, it's jazz hands. Lane Kiffin is jazz hands, but also, that dude's a killer.
12: I just love the idea of Lane Kiffin going around full jazz hands. Go ahead.
11: That's
12: go
11: what
12: ahead.
11: He is. I mean, that's at every turn. He is jazz hands and, you know, sparklers and firecrackers to try and throw everything into chaos at every turn. And I enjoy the holy hell out of it. But also, he's extremely effective. He's extremely effective. So it's not just the class clown element that keeps you engaged and entertained. It also makes you, I'm sure, for some people, hate the guy. I've never had a personal experience with Lane Kiffin, so I have no reason to hate the man, even if I think that his behavior is, you know, Lane-ish. I don't know how else to describe it. I think that this is, when it comes down to the tactics, the actual tactics of the game, would you not take what Lane Kiffin is capable of scheming up on offense, even though Lane, I know, is not calling the plays here?
12: Yeah, look, 100%. There's no doubt that Lane is the better, the more proven entity in all of this. And as I said, Pete Golding is a first-time head coach, right? So Ole Miss is still adjusting to life. The funny thing is I heard Taylor Lewan on Get Up this week say that Lane Kiffin is really like the Joker in Batman. And he was saying it in a complimentary way. I think after listening to what you were just saying, it hits me as a horror movie fan. Lane Kiffin is sort of Art the Clown from The Terrifier. Like, you want to believe that it's just like a joke and it's funny and all of these little like, but there's just an element of it that, you know, he'll kill you. And that's the thing. Lane can be whatever Lane wants to be as a human being. Lane can be whoever he wants to be as a coach. Lane can be whoever he wants to be at a press conference, because on Saturdays on the sideline, Lane's a cheat code. And for everybody at Ole Miss today that hates him, and everybody at Ole Miss today that considers him a traitor, just remember, for all the news that leaked after his time at Ole Miss and all the things that were coming out to try and sully his reputation, all of those things were things that Ole Miss fans were completely content with happening when he was their coach, and it worked out for a positive. You know, there's just this element of you're willing to put up. Lane is the girl that is so hot, you're willing to put up with all the drama that comes with dating her.
11: So what is the underdog line for LSU and Ole Miss tonight? What is the underdog app telling us about who should be favored and by how much in this game?
12: Let me find it. I'll get the point spread. You keep thinking, and I'm going to get that right now.
11: Well, I don't think that there's much that I need to dwell on here. Now, I mean, just in this season sample size, LSU is 1-1 against the spread. We understand that the Clemson result was so lopsided in ways that we didn't expect, and then they struggled last week. Ole Miss has not yet covered in a game to start the season. And I think if you look at all the different elements here that you're talking about and all the different things that the players themselves bring to the table, the Sam Leavitt level of execution here and how much he can threaten with his legs, beyond just playing quarterback in a conventional sense, because we understand that's not his game. It's just two games for Sam Leavitt, but I do think that it gives you pause when you look at a line, especially a line that might be, just a little shorter than I think it should be, and makes you think about whether you should take LSU and the points in this situation. I would probably take LSU I'm not going to say no matter what the line is, but I think LSU should be able to cover comfortably, depending on what underdog has them at.
12: Look, I've 2.5, if I'm looking at this right. Like, they've much closer than we ever would have expected. So, obviously, they're managing. We'll see. I think that's safe and easy. I'm hammering that. I am hammering that all night long. All right, he's Buck Rising. I'm Jason Fitz. There are a bunch of shocking results happening right now, including one coach that was suddenly supposed to be on the hot seat that's now maybe putting his opposite coach on the hot seat. It is wild what's happening in one score. We'll give it to you. Plus, the craziest ending I've ever seen in any college football game. We'll tell you about it next. Buck and Fitz on Fox Sports Radio.
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2: 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Let's listen to Stu Gatz and Company live. And you tell us where this show lies.
4: Taylor was asking, how bad do the Lions have to be to part ways with Dan Campbell? I believe Taylor, Mikey, I'm not certain. I believe the reason he was asking that is because he loves Dan Campbell. And I don't think there is a record that Dan Campbell can climb to or go down to in which Taylor could envision a scenario where he would want to get rid of Dan Campbell if indeed he owned the Detroit Lions. What were you trying to say, Taylor?
30: My argument was some NFL franchises have to just be content with being average to good.
6: Relevant.
4: Right.
30: Relevant.
4: Okay.
6: Relevant.
30: Before Dan Campbell, they had 5 winning seasons in 20 years.
4: Right.
30: Since Dan Campbell, they've had 4 winning seasons in his five seasons. This is his 6th season.
4: Right.
30: If you fire Dan Campbell, if you're Detroit,
4: yes.
30: Which is why I don't think his seat's even lukewarm yet. If you fire him, you have to be 100% sure that Dan Campbell is the reason why you're not winning games.
6: See, every single win that Chicago has with Ben Johnson,
4: yeah.
6: And every time that Caleb Williams looks like the quarterback Stu Gatz thinks he is,
4: yes.
6: It's a mark against Dan Campbell.
4: Right.
6: Because everybody seems to think that it wasn't Dan Campbell. Yeah, sure, he was the head coach and he was the face, but it was Ben Johnson that really brought that Lions team from the dreck it was to what it became at its height.
4: And Aaron Glenn, too, right? Who's now with the Jets.
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12: A result like I have never seen before in my entire life. You just heard it there. That was the NC State side of the call. My God. NC State at Vandy in Nashville, taking on the Commodores, up 31-28 with only seconds remaining and the ball on their own 3-yard line, drop back into the end zone, obviously clearly trying to run out the clock to take the safety, but it'll end the game, or I would think throw the ball away from inside the end zone, which definitely would have also ended the game. Anything to end the game, but somehow as the quarterback goes down, trying to slide down for the safety, Vandy rips the ball out of his arms, and all of a sudden you end up with one of the worst bad beats I've ever seen and the most incredible ending I've ever seen. 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Speaking of Underdog, +3.5 was the line almost everywhere. NC State +3.5 in this game. They end up losing 35-31, the wrong side of that +3.5. on the most improbable strip that turned into a touchdown I've ever seen in the end zone. That's coaching malpractice. It's quarterback malpractice. It's also a hell of a win for Vandy to somehow sneak away with that victory.
0: Dave Doran should be fired.
12: 100%.
0: He should not be allowed on the plane ride home. Dave Doran, North Carolina State. Imagine being an NC State fan right now. You just experienced one of the most jaw-dropping, improbable ways to lose. That's not even hyperbole. Like the win percentage chance, the analytics on, you know, win probability, right? 99.9% until 0.01 seconds left on the clock. That game was NC State's to win. Fitzy, Vanderbilt never trailed or never led until that moment. Dave Doran should be fired immediately. Immediately. And there's never been a more middling coach. It's kind of like the Dave Doran scale, right? How much better than NC State can you be as a football program as your team pursues their season? Or how much worse can you be as an NC State? Worse than NC State. That's the NC State scale, right? They are the most middling program in all of college football, certainly in all of Power Four football.
12: I mean,
0: Dave Doran should be fired.
12: Leave him on that hot tarmac in Nashville where
0: let his shoes melt to the turf.
12: A Titans player said his shoes started to melt last week on the field. It's over 100 degrees for the sixth day this month. Yeah. It's a record-setting heat in Nashville.
0: We are in what's called a heat dome, apparently. We are hotter than any place in the world in the state of Tennessee ungodly reasons. But, yeah, Monty Hooker yesterday, for people that don't know, I cover the Titans as a beat reporter beyond doing talk shows and talk radio. And Amani Hooker, the Titan safety, said he had to change his shoes at, I believe, halftime last week against the Jets because it was triple digits, real feel 108 in the stadium. If the temperature holds on Sunday for the Titans hosting the Eagles, which maybe we'll get to as a part of the NFL conversation in week two in just a little while, it is supposed to be the eighth hottest NFL game on record at Nissan Stadium. Which is a crazy thing to think about. And I would not want to be out there for a number of reasons. I mean, I will be out there, but I'll be, you know, in the safety and security of the press box. No. I would not want to be a fan at Nissan Stadium on Sunday. I couldn't believe how many people gutted it out at Vanderbilt today in the middle of the day because that was an 11:45 a.m. Central Time kick. But again, the finish by Vanderbilt to Miles Capers is the pass rusher that punched the ball out, and cornerback Caden Daniels was there to recover it for the go-ahead touchdown. Like, that's exactly the kind of finish that you want from your football team if you're Clark Lee. People may not know that this was Jared Curtis's first real, true start. Jared Curtis is the highest-rated recruit in Vanderbilt history. He's a five-star quarterback, local player out of, I think it's Nashville Christian, here in town that they were able to flip from Georgia. So, again, things that Vanderbilt has never done in its program history. And this week it was just announced that Jared Curtis is going to get the start. And he struggled mightily. So, technically, Jared Curtis gets his first win by nature of just unbelievable play and finish by his defense. And unbelievable stupidity by Dave Doran. I really feel bad for C.J. Bailey because it is a spectacularly dumb play, okay? Like, it's the worst possible thing that can happen in that situation, and I don't need to say that for the young man to understand how stupid a thing that he just did at the end of that football game. But it's really sad because C.J. Bailey played very good football in this game, and nobody is going to remember that other than the spectacularly dumb way that this thing ended.
12: Yeah, but in fairness, this is one of the things that has changed in a conversation we've had, and many have had, about how we cover college sports. There was a period in my life where I would have turned around and said, well, I don't want to be too rough on a college kid. Now, so many of them are making six or seven figures a year to play college football. When you're getting paid that much, you got to make the smart play. That's just the way it's going to work. And you mentioned NC State being in the middle class. I think this is one of the things that really didn't get stressed enough when we started looking at conference expansion. Like, everybody talks about the long-term effects of every single move, like the butterfly effect that happens throughout the course of college football. when they changed conference alignment, when they changed sort of the way everything worked, one of the things that happened are a bunch of programs that had a chance to every few years kind of step up and make their mark had to accept that they're now middle-class programs at best, right? So NC State is in this category that I think is almost laughable at this point, but is real in college football. Like, there was a time where Wisconsin, every few years, was going to have that type of year that got to them a great, it was going to be a great bowl game, maybe in contention for the Big Ten championship game. All of a sudden, we're looking at it saying, that was a success for Wisconsin. There was a time where Michigan State could find their way into the top of the Big Ten, and you look around and say, well, that was a cool year for Michigan State. Auburn could do it in the SEC. Florida could do it in the SEC. NC State could do it in the ACC. Like, there was a time where a bunch of schools that mattered but maybe weren't at the same level of the biggest of the biggest of the biggest of the biggest nationally. And I know every fan base that I just mentioned is offended I put them in this. But you are now in the middle class. There's a whole group of teams in college football that everybody involved has a better shot of making the college football playoff if they were part of Boise State, UNLV, Memphis, a group of five team, group of six team that's trying to fight their way to the college football playoff. Like, now you make more money at NC State than you make at some of these smaller schools, but the chance for NC State or Wisconsin or Nebraska or Michigan State, you insert most of these schools here, the chance for them to actually have meaningful, sustainable, long-term football is so minuscule. Like, we're at a spot now where NC State is not going to matter more to the college football lexicon than Vandy will over the next 10 years. And the shocking thing is that there's a ton of teams like Clemson that are going to be added to the NC State class as they fall out of the upper elite tier along the way.
0: We've got so much change just annually in college sports that what you've just described is something, you know, it doesn't even feel that solid, like the trends that we are heading towards, because you have no idea what the future holds for collegiate athletics as more and more people try and upsell us on the Save Sports or Save College Sports Act, which I'm sick of seeing these ads all over television with Nick Saban and Kirk Herbstreit acting like he has no idea what he's lobbying for and things like that. It's a conversation for another day. But as far as NC State goes, as far as the ACC goes, is anybody really competing with Miami this year to you? Because Miami looks amazing. Miami looks so much more explosive as an offense. And I know they had Tony last year as a true freshman, but they look so much more explosive as a passing game with Darian Mensah. I don't even know who is competing for second place in the ACC this year.
12: I really thought SMU or Louisville could give them a fight. SMU, Louisville played today. Miami is so clearly better. They are so clearly better than everybody else. We'll keep breaking it down. We got to get a score update. We're going to get you a scoreboard update across the land. Chris Perfett, get us caught up on all the scores.
1: Yeah, guys, keeping an eye on this game between the number 16 SMU Mustangs, the number 23 Louisville Cardinals. Louisville still on top, 28-24 with 11 minutes to go in the game. Meanwhile, the other game, keeping up on one of these boards, we are actually in a delay right now, once again, with Florida State and Alabama. But the Seminoles are on top, 21-13, but weather has once again struck. This one already was delayed at the start. Speaking of those weather delays, we finally got back to see the Clemson Tigers end up taking down Bill Belichick's North Carolina Tar Heels, 28-20, a last 31 minute, I should say, touchdown by the Tigers gave them an 8-point lead, and North Carolina got picked off on their last gasp desperation. Meanwhile, still a close game between Rutgers and the number 12 USC Trojans, 35-28, Trojans on top as the third quarter comes to an end, and they just picked up the first down, setting themselves up, but just looks like that's about round a little past midfield or so. So we got one more quarter to go with USC holding on to a 7-point lead. No problem for number 19 Michigan, 45-17 with 8 minutes to go in that game over UTEP. Texas A&M in a real trouble right now. 7 minutes to go. They are down to...
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0: File to your talent profile and obviously transfer portal. To supplement it, I know some people go heavy in the portal. However, Will Stein is going to go about this. I don't think that they have the depth to like make this sustainable, but they're playing in a way that indicates they very much believe in what Stein is selling them.
12: I mean,
0: and maybe it's not even like a sell, right? It's just genuine belief that has them going out there and executing and play and out physicaling a team that has a significantly greater talent profile than they do. They had Bama's ass on the ropes, right? For a good chunk of that game and ran out of gas. Simple as that. I think Will Stein, the fact that he can get them up to play and physically dominate an opponent like Texas A&M in the very next week is incredibly impressive. So credit to everybody involved, and we'll wait to see how the rest of this result plays out. But that's a very promising sign if you're a Wildcats fan.
12: Now, look, the other part of this is I don't necessarily believe in the modern college football landscape that you get time anymore. We all know that. Kurt Cignetti changed the way people perceive the turnaround of a program. Plus, with the amount of money being spent, everybody wants everything to be right away. But when you're going to a place where you've got to really establish who you're going to be, I do think that the first couple of years can still be a culture setter, even in new modern college football. Will Stein right now might be the most impactful new hire because it's impacting two teams. Oregon looks broken, and I know they put up 84 points on Portland State yesterday. Just stop.
0: Yeah, exactly. Against who?
12: Oregon looks broken. Dante Moore is not the same quarterback this year that he was last year. And then at the same time, Will Stein, for anyone that doesn't know, was the offensive coordinator for Oregon. Oregon lost both of their coordinators, significant in the way the season is playing out. So then Will Stein becomes the head coach at Kentucky. And now all of a sudden, he's got we were with them for three quarters against Bama, fell apart, should have won that. It looks like they're going to get the shocking upset against Texas A&M. These are the moments that now when they go into living rooms, sure, money still talks. But if you're talking about money versus comparable opportunity, Will Stein in Kentucky becomes they are building something. That's where, look, I don't think that a coach sits in a living room and suddenly wins against another school that's paying four times the money more often than not. But when all things being equal, when you're playing in the same sandbox-ish, when you're playing in that sandbox and you've got a couple of wins with the new personality, with a, oh my God, look at what happened to the school I left. Look at my ability to develop people at the highest possible level. Also, look at what we're doing in Kentucky. That all, those are little sales pitches that still matter in a money world of college football.
0: No, there's no question. There's no question. And that's something that I think, you know, we're trying to find out more about the, I don't want to say next generation of college football coaches who can navigate this, but we are seeing, one, that it you may have success in 1 year, Mike Norvell, and then have a complete bottoming out. And I know that they've got a lead right now in Alabama as it goes to a lightning delay, which is deeply unfortunate. If you're Florida State, you don't want any reason to come off that field right now. You want to be able to continue to enforce your will on Alabama, especially in Tuscaloosa, because they've been talking about this as the revenge game for last year's season opener for months and months and months and months. Mm. But this is a genuinely interesting science experiment as far as, all right, who's got the right balance here? Who's well-equipped to navigate NIL and portal? And who still has the ability to get that kind of buy-in when you know your roster is going to be transient, Fitzy? That's such a hard thing. You don't create these relationships in ways that you used to, even if you are the best in terms of connecting with players, right? It is nearly impossible for you to be able to genuinely create a relationship with these players for how quickly they can bounce around. And again, I'm not faulting the players for that at all. I understand some people would hold that against them. That is not my position whatsoever. What we're dealing with right now in college sports is an overcorrection. But Will Stein at a place like Kentucky, right, to your point about Indiana.
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24: From a team reeling. It's all over. You've told me it's all over. Devontae Adams is having none of it. The Rams wide receiver, who barely did anything in Australia. He must have been allergic to kangaroos and Vegemite. So Devontae Adams is pushing back on the panic button being pressed after the Rams rode the vomit comet.
2: and against the 49ers in Australia. So if you didn't hear about this, perhaps not, Davante Adams warning. Issuing a warning, Davante Adams, against drawing sweeping conclusions from one bad game, dismissing those who are making immediate judgments. Davante Adams using the F word. Not that F word. He used the other F word. He called them fools. Fools. Those that question the Rams. Adams himself was barely there. He caught three more passes than you and I combined for just 26 yards on six targets. All three receptions coming after halftime. And his message is rather simple. Pump the brakes. Pump the brakes now. Pump the brakes on the Rams' funeral procession. So that is a good jumping off point. Let us discuss the question. Is Davante Adams right that anyone panicking over the Rams after one game is a, quote, fool, close quote? So my observations, I've got Human Resources, the Waze app, and...
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13: Yeah.
4: Can't do that.
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15: I was surprised that Mikey is not a big fan of Josh Allen. 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He's on pace to score 79 touchdowns this year. He is overwhelming. That offense is overwhelming. And Detroit's in trouble because that defense is lousy.
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12: 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Texas A&M has scored So there's about 3.5 minutes to go in the game. Kentucky up by 10. Texas A&M has scored, though, so they've at least narrowed the gap. And in a lightning delay yet again, but still an upset possibly brewing, Florida State beating Alabama 21-13. Which of those two results would be more shocking, do you think, for the fan base? Not for you, Buck, but like which fan base is going to lose their minds more? A Texas A&M fan base that watched the entire summer of, oh my God, everybody's picking on us and it's not fair. Or an Alabama fan base that's turning around and saying, golly, we just want Saban back. Who's going to be more apoplectic, because I wanted to use that word, A&M or Bama?
0: I mean, Bama could still win this, right? There's more time left in that game than there is in this Kentucky A&M game. So we'll, obviously this is a hypothetical. Alabama, the bottom would fall out of that state if Florida State is, they're not even a wounded animal anymore. They're DOA.
12: They're dead.
0: They didn't pay their power bill in week one. They couldn't get the lights on in their stadium. This is not a program of consequence. you heard this the song I don't know what the song's actually called, but the refrain is just constantly no broke boys. Florida State broke boys. Can't pay Mike Norvell to go away. Fires their athletic director because the athletic director doesn't want to pay Mike Norvell to go away. And all of a sudden they're down there in Tuscaloosa, the game that probably should get Mike Norvell fired, and they've got a lead on the road in the revenge game. Alabama with a true freshman quarterback, understanding there's going to be some bumps and bruises, some hurdles along the way, is playing small. Kalen DeBoer is getting outfoxed by Mike Norvell. No, Alabama would lose their minds, especially because Fitzy, the thing with Kalen DeBoer, who I thought he was going to get fired last year. The thing with Kalen DeBoer that is. You want to talk about off-the-field drama and the impact that it has on the field results or on the field goings-on? This six-part, because for whatever reason we can't make a docuseries in less than six parts anymore, yeah. The six-part Nick Saban
12: sales
0: thing that is getting ready to come out in October, mid-October. If Kalen DeBoer loses to Florida State and has a less-than-stellar season, and they're, again, dealing with growing pains because they do have a true freshman quarterback that they're starting, and all of a sudden, Alabama fans are disenchanted again with Kalen DeBoer, who they already came into this year kind of baring their teeth at a little bit. And then all of a sudden, you're subjected in mid-October to this just tribute to the greatness, the football.
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2: He's Buck Rising. 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Can they do the impossible? 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
13: Brett McMurphy went and spoke to representatives of all the different bowl sponsors. They're floating the idea of, again, if they expand to 24 teams, moving bowl season to the preseason, not necessarily games that don't count, but ahead of the conference schedule. So that way, instead of having bowls at the end of the season in between the playoff and the end of the regular season, we're going to play these bowl games in week 1, 2, and 3 before teams start their regular conference slate.
14: I wanted to hate it. I'm a traditionalist in a lot of ways, Rob. And I'm like, come on. But then I thought about it. When I used to love bowl games, you know, when I was late teen, you know, mid 11, 12 to my late 20s, 30s, they used to matter, right? It used to be, hey, if Michigan didn't win a national championship, which is obviously very difficult to do, but they get you're going to be in a Rose Bowl, and you're going to be playing a USC or a Washington Cougar team that's really good. And it bowls matter. You want the Fiesta Bowl or the Orange Bowl or the Rose Bowl. Those games matter for something. And even some other bowl games. Like, you would just sit that whole week in between the big games and just enjoy bowl games. Now it's not like that. Now anybody, players saying, if it's not college football, I don't want to do it. And they're saying, hey, well, why would I hurt my stock in the NFL draft? 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Teams don't want to play. Star quarterbacks aren't playing. 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

0: Degenerates has arrived.
1: Is it too soon to eliminate the Lions from contender status after two games? So as of this moment, it is absolutely not too soon. They're porked. The eyeball test, the hearing test is ugly with a capital U. You cannot take this team seriously. You can't. Two games in, and the Motor City assembly line has produced a lemon. You won't get a lemon. They got a lemon. And unfortunately, I don't believe there's a recall available. Like, what are you going to do? They say the offensive line had guys out. We took the Bills, and the main reason we took the Bills because the offensive line was a problem, and it took the Lions about half the game to figure things out, and by then they were playing catch-up, and they never did catch-up. They had some mustard and whatnot.
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1: At Texas A&M, the number 9 team in the country might be in trouble.
2: Three tight ends on the left. Handoff straight ahead. Touchdown, Kentucky, as Baxter stays upright into the end zone.
1: That was Kentucky Wildcats Radio Network on the call. The final play potentially up here for Texas A&M is an incomplete pass on fourth and very long. 55 seconds remaining, and Kentucky with a 31-21 lead. Looks like they'll be cruising to victory and a takedown of the Aggies. Meanwhile, Florida State and Alabama back in a weather delay, but the Seminoles are on top 21-13 with still at least two halves to play. 12 USC has a 42-28 lead over the Rutgers Scarlet Knights as we close out this game. And Arizona State took down Kansas 24-17 in the UK. I'm Chris Perfett.
3: Let's go get it. 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
6: After a summer of yelling and screaming about Texas A&M, they came into this season with every opportunity to prove the world that they can be a dominant team. And with an expensive roster that all eyes have paid attention to, that domination just took a massive, massive hit. They've taken a knee. The game's going to end. Kentucky has gone into Texas A&M and won 31-21, a huge win for Will Stein, a first career SEC win as a head coach for the coach of Kentucky. What a statement. What a moment. He's Buck Rising. I'm Jason Fitch. We got the game of the millennium kicking off in just a little bit. But Buck, this is a shocking outcome to most of college football.
7: Oh, I mean, to anybody. I'm sure, I don't want to say I'm sure to Will Stein. He's speaking post-game on the field with the sideline reporter. Nice of him to take some time, unlike Steve Sarkisian, to celebrate a moment for his team, an incredible accomplishment on the road in a big spot. But this is, it's not just Will Stein, right? You've got Jay Bateman, who's the old defensive coordinator from the first 2 years of Mike Elko, who is on Will Stein's staff, getting an opportunity to get a win. You've got Kenny Minchie, who lost the job, the starting quarterback job, you know, understandably so, to CJ Carr at Notre Dame, transfers, gets another opportunity at Kentucky. You've got this incredible momentum that you can now capitalize on. Where for a lot of these new coaches coming in, Fitzy, when they get hired in the offseason, it seems like more so than ever in college football, at SEC Media Days, people get up to a podium and try to like cut a promo, right? It's almost a little bit like professional wrestling, because who's the guy at Florida? Summerall and Stein both were the loudest people at SEC Media Days, and you're like, ah, all right, new kids. They'll figure it out. They'll know their role and shut their mouth at some point. But when you back it up with a win on the road against a top 10 opponent after showing that you were capable against Alabama and simply running out of steam, this is the kind of thing you need to build on, to capitalize on that belief. An incredible accomplishment for Will Stein and the Kentucky Tackle Cats. And now we see how they make their way through the rest of their SEC schedule, because that was one of the toughest tests of their season so far, and they pass pretty comfortably with flying colors. Marcel Reed, by the way, another local kid. Kenny Minchie and Marcel Reed, two players who played their high school football here in Nashville, where I'm broadcasting from right now. Marcel Reed struggled in this game. That's a legit concern if you're a Texas A&M fan, seeing the different ways that that Kentucky defense was able to just make him mortal, to mitigate the ability, the incredible ability that he brings in the ground game. He was very pedestrian in this game, and he's had inconsistencies that you'd like to see him iron out. There's no question that he has moments where he's just an incredibly explosive athlete. But if you're Mike Elko looking around, and I'm not saying that Texas A&M needs a quarterback change as a result of this loss or anything like that, but there are a couple of red flags that this game just presented.
6: Usually I am the one that comes in and reminds you throughout the course of the college football season in ways that fans hate that games don't matter. One particular game just doesn't matter anymore. That's part of the beauty of it. Some people hate that part of the change in college football. I love that part. I don't think a season should be derailed with one bad game. And frankly, I'm the one that's gone on radio before in Michigan and Ohio and told them that the game doesn't really matter because at the end of the day, it's about national championships, right?
7: Like, because you're a troll. That's why you did it. Not because you're trying to justify it with any logical reasons. Because you're a troll.
6: No. You and I have one thing drastically in common. And that one thing is that, for the most part, we just don't care about feelings or emotion. And as a result, we just present some things very logically. That's why Titans fans hate you in the local market. Because when their team sucks, you don't have any love for it. You're just like, yeah, your team sucks. And then you sit there
7: I'll
6: and
7: tell
6: everybody
7: you what,
6: loses
7: though,
6: their mind.
7: I'm never more popular than when they lose in week one to the Jets. Brother, I had a Titans executive text me this week be like, I don't understand why they all hate you all offseason. Then they flock to you as soon as we lose. I was like, because I was right. Because I know what you are. I know exactly what you are.
6: And terrible look, football team. I was trying to comfort people when I went on radio and said the game didn't matter. Because it was like, oh my God, we lost the game. Who cares? If you win a national championship, nobody's going to remember whether or not you beat Michigan. I stand by that take. I think that's right. So I'm usually the one that comes in and says, doesn't matter. And usually today, I would actually be texting my buddies. I've got several that are Texas A&M fans saying, hey, don't worry about it. One game is not the end of the world. This could kind of be the end of the world, though, for A&M, because hear me out. Next week, they go to LSU. Whatever happens tonight, they go to LSU. In a few weeks, they have to go to Missouri, who's number 20 and a pretty good football team. They also, this season, have to go to Alabama, who, yes, is losing right now, but that's still going to Alabama. They have to take on Tennessee. They have to go to Oklahoma, and they still have to play Texas. The Texas A&M has a juggernaut of a schedule. Now, you could lose a couple of those games, I think, with the strength of schedule they have, and still find yourself right on that, you know, that edge for the college football playoff. I don't know what happens now when you just lost to Kentucky. Now, whatever wiggle room you thought you had is gone. You can still lose one of those games I've mentioned. You can still lose to LSU, Alabama, Tennessee, Oklahoma, Texas. Now, that's a lot of wins you're going to have to get, Buck. So to everything that you're right about for what looked bad on the field, also.
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7: Setback for Texas A&M. Margin for error is non-existent there. That is the one thing that I agree with them for the way that they'll cannibalize each other in the conference schedule. Now that we're really starting to get into it, next week will be the first week where we're fully inundated by it across the sport. It's a huge, huge missed opportunity, because you're looking at what LSU and Ole Miss are ranked, what, 7th and 8th?
6: Yep.
7: Or 6th and 7th?
6: 7th and 8th.
7: Either way, logjam in the SEC, in the middle of the pack in the top 10 right now. And you know, a little more margin for error with Ohio State getting dropped significantly down as a result of that that incredible comeback at home by Texas, which Fitzy, I don't know if you feel this way, and maybe this is not the time for an aside, but because of the whole Arch Manning AI video with Holly Rowe and Steve Sarkisian situation, I feel like we hardly talked about the way that Texas won that football game at all. And I'm not saying that the conversation wasn't correct to have, because it's a ridiculous moment by that reporter to ask Arch Manning. It's a setup question, first and foremost, of a, you know, respectfully to Arch, a dopey 20, or I don't even think he's 22. He's what, 20 years old, Arch Manning? So you're setting the kid up to ask him about, hey, did you see that one video where Steve Sarkisian, AI Steve Sarkisian, smacks AI Holly Rowe across the face? Ha, ha, ha. Wasn't that hilarious? The reporter that tweeted out the video said it was gold, and it broke out into this, you know, just never-ending dialogue, rightfully so, because it's an egregious error by Arch, and I know he apologized since then. Anyway, I feel like because of all that happening in the aftermath, that we hardly talked at all about the way that Texas won that football game and the way that Ohio State lost a huge lead on the road. Like the actual conversation of the football evaporated into the TMZ of it all.
6: Mm-hmm. Yeah, no, you're not wrong. I mean, absolutely. Because of that, but also I think a lot of overreaction to that. I'm one thing that I'm going to be consistent on, and I've been consistent on for our entire time doing this show together. We're together every Saturday from 6 to 8 p.m. I'm still as confused by whether or not Arch Manning is really the answer as possible, because for three quarters against Ohio State, he did not look like the answer. And then in the fourth quarter, he clearly did. So if that's supposed to be the thing that makes all of it make sense, I just don't know how to make sense of any of it. All right, we will get you caught up on the entire scoreboard. It is wild all across college football. We've got upsets brewing. We've got big matchups coming up right around the corner. Plus, fan bases that have already decided that Sundays aren't worth it. We'll talk about it next. Buck and Fitz on Fox Sports Radio.
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6: 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One big Underdog came out and got it. Dang, done. That is Kentucky that has taken down Texas A&M at Texas A&M over the course of this. Also, a couple other games have gone final. Number 23, Louisville, takes down number 16, SMU, in a huge game for them. And I believe we're back in action now as we are almost to the half, and Alabama has scored again. So a game that Florida State was up 21-6 in is now 21-19. So we've got a close game. Alabama was scared last week against Kentucky and then ended up absolutely thrashing Kentucky. They may be on the precipice of doing the same thing. Florida State was in control here. Alabama has taken that control back. Buck, should we, I don't know, how do we view it through a prism when you start slow for a couple of weeks, but, you know, if they turn around and crush Florida State, who cares, I guess, right?
10: Yeah, I mean, it's kind of going to be a weekly thing for Alabama, because, again, by nature of starting a true freshman at quarterback, there's so much variance that can come with any performance, whether it's in front of a home crowd at Tuscaloosa, whether it's on the road, the way that they were at Kentucky last week, and you're just going to see some growing pains. Now, that fan base is not interested in hearing about growing pains. That fan base fully expects, no matter who's the starting quarterback, to be in the college football playoff picture, to be competing for a national championship, and anything that looks less than that standard for fans from Tuscaloosa. And it's a national brand, right? So Alabama fans all over the country are going to look at that and be like, yeah, but you should have beaten them by more. This was supposed to be our revenge game. You made us look mortal in it. What's wrong with you? Why can't you play better football? And that's just the way that the fan base is going to view it versus what's realistic. Kalen DeBoer is still one of the best college football coaches in the country, regardless of the outcome today. Now, you might say, well, how could you say regardless of the outcome today if Mike Norvell comes to town after their athletic director was just fired, program looks completely a mess and finds a way to beat Alabama at Bryant-Denny Stadium. But Kalen DeBoer is still one of the best college football coaches in the country, regardless of the outcome today. There's not an obvious answer if you're a Bama fan to who can I replace Kalen DeBoer with to get our program back to where it belongs, because in reality, you're chasing a ghost. You're never going to reclaim the level of dominance that you had for a sustained period of time the way that you did with Nick Saban. You may get it from year to year. You may build a program that is sustainably competitive, but you're not going to rule the roost for 15 years the way that Nick Saban was able to do. So I think for Alabama fans, I know it's the oldest coaching cliche in the book, but it is literally a day-to-day process for them to try and get their feet under them. And in particular, Keelan Russell to get more comfortable with what he's being asked to do, for him to be able to think less, play faster, play more freely. You're going to see moments like this, even if you're the most unrealistic Alabama fan in the world and you're saying, well, I don't care what growing pains he has to go through. He needs to be playing better football. It's just as simple as that.
6: The score was 21-6 at one point. Florida State was ahead with about halfway through the second quarter. We've now seen a touchdown followed by a quick change of possession, followed by another touchdown, followed by Florida State with a 3-and-out minus 6 yards in under 46 seconds, followed by another touchdown. The lightning delays, you mentioned it earlier. You said the one team that doesn't want a lightning delay is Florida State. This game has gone from Florida State in full control 21-6 to Alabama up 26-21 with 20 seconds to go. They've outscored Florida State 23-7 in this half. Absolute stunning turnaround in this thing as it's gotten out of control. We saw, you know, a touchdown and then an interception, another touchdown, the quick punt, and then a touchdown. This meltdown is one for the ages. And it's funny because I sat here, I don't know, half an hour ago in live time, in real time, saying with you, oh, God, you know, like one coach was about to get fired, but Norvell pushing back on that. Norvell standing up to all the people ready to, now? Oh, my God. You go from up 21-6 to all of a sudden finding yourself down 26-21 at the half. Florida State fans at this point have got to be ready just to chuck him out. Like at this point, Norvell's life is the fact that they were competitive early might even hurt him in the conversation of people yelling.
10: Well, what if you're a Florida State fan? You don't want him to win that football game, right?
6: No, no, you absolutely don't.
10: Well, even a little bit.
6: This is that kind of look. I'm a fan of a terrible football team. You cover a terrible football team. If y'all listen every Saturday, you figure that out. Buck professionally covers the Titans. I'm a fan of the Raiders. Everybody knows these things, right? Like, what have we both dealt with as media people? Not even as fans, but for me as a fan. Media people. We always see it about a third of the way through the season. When your team really stinks, it's like, well, don't want to win any games because what we don't want is we don't want to lose our draft stock. The college football equivalent of that is turning around and saying, well, I don't want to win just enough games that they keep Norvell. If you're a Florida State fan, you want to blow everything up. And now you've convinced yourself in the last 48 hours that, according to rumors, Jimbo wants to come back and be the coach again. So everybody's going to convince themselves that the return of Jimbo is going to return the glory to Florida State. That was it. I was dancing to that. Go ahead.
10: Oh, okay. I didn't know if you pulled a Deion Sanders and said, give me my music or something in the middle of all that. There's just a diabolical interception in the Florida-Auburn game. Auburn with the ball at the Florida 9-yard line with a first and goal situation. This is just sloppy, terrible, delightful football for two 2-0 teams at the start of this. And as Alabama just now makes it to halftime, Florida State will get the second half kickoff at Bryant-Denny Stadium. But if you're Mike Norvell, you're cursing this lightning delay, right? Because you feel like you had momentum, and I know that momentum is not quantifiable, and the analytics people out there would probably scream at me and say, no, there's 7,000 different reasons why something happened the way that it did that don't have anything to do with this nebulous, ethereal concept of momentum, but it's real as hell. And right now, Alabama has been able to collect themselves with basically an early halftime, right? A little bit of a break before the actual halftime.
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10: Seems to have all manner of flaws. So again, that's just from a 1,000-foot view. I'm not familiar with all the minutia there about where Mike Norvell has come up the most short. But you just want to get to the end of the season if you're Florida State. You're talking about a program that's been left for dead, even though they feel like they belong in a championship program conversation. They really don't. Resource wise, they are
6: no.
10: Fitzy, I had no idea this until I. You do you know who Doug Matthews is?
6: Yes.
10: Doug Matthews, former Vanderbilt running back, former Tennessee coach, now doing local radio here in Nashville. Doug Matthews was telling me I had no idea this. Florida State used to be a women's school, so their alumni base, as far as like how much further behind they are with the alumni base, the ability to actually fundraise, not to denigrate You know, that by nature of it being a women's school, but you just opened up the ability to fundraise at such a higher level when you have, Indiana, for example. Indiana has one of the largest living alumni bases in the country. They just haven't had any reason to invest in their athletics of late. Now all of a sudden you've turned Indiana into a juggernaut because you've told people, okay, football matters now. Let's go, guys. Let's start to raise money. Florida State, is dealing with a significantly smaller pool to draw from. And so even if they get out of the Mike Norvell situation, they have all manner of different, like, fundamental baseline issues that they have to resolve. And the answer may simply be, well, they're not equipped to compete in this era of college football and may not be for the foreseeable future unless they just trip and fall back asswards into a billionaire somewhere along the line.
6: There's a great article in The Athletic about the amount of money being spent by different college football programs across the country. For example, the middle of each team's estimated range of spending for Ohio State was between $49 and $54 million a year. Oregon, $48 to $54 million. The other end of that spectrum, Boston College spending $8 to $13 million. It should be noted, Florida State comes in that range between $23 and $26 million. In the same range, spending wise, as schools like Georgia Tech, as schools like Vanderbilt, as schools like Kentucky, as schools like Louisville. So when you ask yourself who Florida State is right now, they belong more in the conversation from a spending standpoint and from a football standpoint in the modern iteration of Georgia Tech and the modern iteration of Wisconsin and Kentucky than they do with the Michigans and the Tennessees, the Texas Techs, the Indianas. The spending shows you straight across the board who belongs where, and it actually correlates at a pretty high level. Let's get you caught up on the scoreboard across college football on a weird week. Chris Prophet, take it over, my friend.
2: Yeah, you guys were just mentioning it. We are now finally at the half. We're actually coming out of this into the second half between Alabama and Florida State. 26-21, number 10, Alabama on top, finally on top. They took that lead just before the half.
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2: In a while, 35-31 the final score as NC State went for a intentional safety, but for some reason kept moving around. Quarterback got sacked and the ball stripped, and Vanderbilt recovered it in the end zone. That means it was a touchdown to lift them to victory. I'm going to grade that about like 5 Dan Orlovskis. You should have actually, you know what? The Dan Orlovsky would have been better. If you ran out of the back of the end zone, you would have won the game. But no, you just didn't see the guy coming after you, didn't protect the ball, and that's that. That's your college football scoreboard, guys. Oh, right. And if you like the UK, Arizona State put their stamp there, 24-17 over Kansas. Back to you guys. Have a good show.
6: I love the concept of it. Well, that was 7 Orlovskis. We give that 7 Orlovskis on that one in the end zone. He's Buck Rising. I'm Jason Fitz. Buck and Fitz hanging out with you on Fox Sports Radio. 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Terms apply. Speaking of underdogs, and we've seen so much underdog action, we'll keep you updated on the scoreboard, the matchup of the millennium about to start. But, Buck, we mentioned earlier, we both have a lot of familiarity with bad football. It is alarming to me because we go in tomorrow in the NFL to week 2 of the NFL season for everybody. I mean, week 2 started on Thursday night, but we get the meat of week 2. And already there are fan bases that have completely checked out. I think this is wild. And look, my favorite team had the first pick in the draft last year. My favorite team won 3 games. And I spent all offseason yelling with you about the fact that there were 3 teams in the NFL that won 3 games last year and they couldn't even get four teams, and they couldn't even get the first pick in the draft for it. So teams that suck, and that's not new to the NFL. It happens all the time. But right now, I've watched Browns fans melt down. I've watched Titans fans in a city I know well and a city you're in melt down. I've watched Dolphins fans throw their hands up and just quit. Like, it is crazy to me to already have three fan bases after 1 week, Buck, that have totally decided the NFL is not worth it and the season's not worth watching anymore. And they feel like they're getting their eyes gouged out. Like, that's just it doesn't feel normal to me to be 1 week in and already this hopeless for so many fans.
10: Okay, well, let's take this case by case, because not all three miserable dumpster diving franchises are created equal in this particular sense. Let's start with Cleveland. Fitzy, what was the reason for hope if you were a Cleveland fan coming into the season?
6: Okay, so my producer for Yahoo Sports Daily is a huge Browns fan. His reason for hope, none of it was on the quarterback position.
10: Yep.
6: His hope was that Deshaun would play incredibly poorly, but the thought was Deshaun would play in his mind. I'm only speaking from a fan, like the biggest Browns fan I know, not my voice. His voice is Deshaun's going to suck, but then they'll put in Shador by week three, and then you combine that with the defense that has so much young talent on it, on a team that with a new head coach is going to have a little bit more unlocked, and all of a sudden you're looking at a really competitive 7-win football team. You know, maybe somehow could sneak into the playoffs if everything broke right.
10: Well, I mean, listen, Joe Burrow's already questionable. The AFC North is a situation to monitor, because it's not like the Steelers look that impressive either. So I'm not saying I'm not a proponent for the Browns making the postseason or anything like that, but not quite as cut and dry as we might realize. Okay, so you're a Browns fan and you're actively preying on your starting quarterback's downfall because, in my words, not anybody else's words, he's a terrible human being, and I wish him nothing but failure professionally. Professionally, mm-hmm. Of course.
6: Yeah. Respectfully.
10: No.
6: Not respectfully. Yeah, maybe.
10: No, I could not have less respect for a human being than I have for Deshaun Watson. I could not think less of him.
6: That is fair. I think there are many of us
10: really, and that's the most unprofessional thing I've ever said. As somebody who's a beat reporter, Fitzy, like we've talked about this. I would never feel that way, or certainly express myself that way about any other player. But I'm not covering the Browns, and professionally, I hope that guy fails.
6: I think it's one of the most difficult things about covering Deshaun is that most of us just simply can't view Deshaun as anything other than what we.
10: I could not.
6: Right. Like, there's just no point. Like, I've said since the day he went to Cleveland that I'm so glad that somehow, some way, he didn't become the Raiders starting quarterback, because it puts you in conflict. Like, Browns fans, I genuinely feel for you. It puts you in conflict the whole time.
10: So, anyway, Browns fans rooting on their quarterback's downfall, so they weren't coming in looking for success at the start of the season anyway. So that adjusts your expectation a little bit. So
6: defense
10: then let's.
6: Terrible, though. That's why they're losing their minds. So, Browns fans.
10: Yeah, it was
6: up
10: not a good day for
6: defense.
10: Defense
6: looked terrible.
10: Was not a good day for defense. Trevor Lawrence on his game, but I don't think Trevor is as good as he looked, and I don't think the Browns, like, that feels like a little bit of week one. Okay, you got your ass kicked. Let's see how much better you can play as you work through the corrections for the rest of the season. Now, Dolphins fans, Fitzy, what was the Dolphin fan source of hope coming into the season?
6: I don't think there was any. I think Dolphins.
10: There's not a single one. You are correct.
6: For next year.
10: Yeah. You claimed 7 players on waivers. I don't think I've ever seen that in my life. You pay Malik Willis, you know, below average starting quarterback money. You surround him with a roster of young guys and UDFAs and things like that.
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14: Since 2008, this matchup has been referred to as the Magnolia Bowl. But these two teams have met 114 times since 1894. Every year, Derek Rackley, since 1945, the home team has won the last six meetings, 12 of the last 14, and the last time that the Tigers won in Oxford, it was that 2019 National Championship season, which was also the last time that LSU made the college football playoff.
15: Well, what I can tell you is I have not been a part of a lot of those matchups that you've talked about, maybe one of them in my broadcasting career here with Westwood One Sports, but I can tell you what, it has not seemed as much everybody on the edge. I mean, we've got everybody standing here as we get ready for opening kickoff. This is a fan base in a...
14: There is a palpable sizzle inside Vaught-Hemingway Stadium as these two meet undefeated for the second straight year. Before last year, that had not happened since 1959. We've just had the opening coin toss. LSU has won the toss and deferred its option to the second half, so it will be Ole Miss clad in blue and white that will go left to right. LSU in those white jerseys, yellow pants, and yellow helmets. For the last 293 days, the animosity has built ever since Lane Kiffin switched sides. Not only Lane Kiffin, but nearly 40 individuals switch sides of this Magnolia Bowl rivalry. And the fact that this has become a rivalry again is not just good for both schools, not just good for the SEC, but good for college football as a whole, because they both sit in the top 10 tonight.
15: Well, it's one thing that Lane Kiffin left Ole Miss to go to LSU, but I think the other part of it is that he built Ole Miss to be a powerhouse in college football. So it's not like a coach just left the program and he left them when they were 5-7 and they were struggling. He brought them to the college football playoff. He put them on the map, and everybody talked about this team and what they did both offensively and defensively. And now since he's gone to LSU, you have this monumental top 10 matchup happening, in a matchup that everybody has been waiting on, Danny.
14: And it's not the first time that Ole Miss has been jilted by a leaving coach. You remember the Pine Box comment from Tommy Tuberville about a quarter century ago when he went to Auburn 2 days later. But there was still a gap in between the return. This still is so fresh for a lot of people inside this stadium, and a lot of people would recognize this matchup as a way to officially move on.
15: Yeah, exactly. And so we'll see. You know, I was talking to some people this week, and I said, yeah, we're going to talk a lot about the emotions and Lane Kiffin coming back. But, Danny, we're moments away from this football being kicked off, and I think from that point forward, it's all going to be just decided about football in between the lines over 60 minutes.
14: And, man, it is our absolute pleasure to bring you this 115th Magnolia Bowl. Star 6 tees it up just inside the near hash, kicking from right to left. 14 touchbacks on 18 kickoffs this season. Traylon Ray is the deepest rebel. The approach, the toe, and we have SEC football in Oxford. The tee is up. That's halfway through the end zone for the touchback. And for Ole Miss, Trinidad Chambliss leads this offense. 13-2 as a starter. Truly one of the best stories in all of college football, dating back years, maybe decades. And he has a chance to add another feather in that growing cap tonight.
15: Yeah, most people know the story about Trinidad Chambliss. D2 Ferris State comes over to Ole Miss, competes, finally ends up getting on the field as a starter, ends up leading this team to the college football playoff, returns this year as one of the top quarterbacks in college football.
14: Rebels were about to break the huddle. They re-huddle 5 yards deep with that ball situated on the right hash as Ole Miss goes left to right at Vaught-Hemingway Stadium. They break the huddle with Kewon Lacy way off set left. In the shotgun, first down and 10. Motion coming for the far side of the snap. Toss it out right. Caught at the 25-yard line. And Haz is driven out of bounds. It's weak. So there, the pushing and shoving already beginning. He knocked out just shy of the 30 for second down.
15: We'll see what the game plan is from new offensive coordinator John David Baker and how he's going to try to approach, especially Prince Will Umanmielen. 5 sacks leading the nation. He was already in the backfield on that very first play. How do they execute their offense by getting the ball out of his hands quickly?
14: Split gun look from the right hash after a gain of 5 to snap on 2nd and 5. Inside give Kewon Lacy. Got a block the road around the quarter, 35. Turtles his way past the 40, up to the 42-yard line for a gain of 12. Ty Benefield to stop, and the Rebels want to go quickly, but a flag is down to prevent the pace of play. Maybe tight end Caleb Odom got too much cloth in those gloves.
16: Holding on the offense, number 4. Caleb comes through for the previous spot. Replay, second down.
14: Ole Miss had committed 13 penalties its first 2 games. That erases a dozen for Lacy, who not only broke a tackle, but ended up hurtling his way unintentionally past the corner, P.J. Woodland. But they'll mark that football back to the 20.
15: Yeah, Caleb Odom lined up on the left side of the line of scrimmage. The former Alabama transfer, he ends up blocking the end man on the line of scrimmage. As he tries to separate to make the tackle, holds on to him a little bit too long, ends up backing up this Ole Miss offense.
14: Sanders to snap it right-handed from the right hash with 3 wide. 2nd and 15 at the 20. The gun snap and the toss out to the left for Lacy. Incomplete. Now they blow the whistles after it took a while to get that whistle blown. TJ Dottery for LSU, who was questionable much of the week due to an injury, almost recovered a supposed fumble, but incomplete for third down and 15.
15: I will say this, though, Danny. It was very close. And from our vantage point, it looked like he could have been behind the line of scrimmage. Always have to make sure you get on top of that football. Don't want to leave it into the officials' hands, although they did call it an incomplete pass.
14: Lacy started to move forward, had to reach back behind him, which left it up for a little bit of interpretation as we have whistles. And they're going to take a look at this just 53 seconds in.
15: Again, now we're a little bit offset from where the offense was lined up. But this initially, my vantage point, looked like it could have been behind the line of scrimmage. We're getting a slow-mo shot here.
14: That's backwards, Rack.
15: It's really close. They're going to have to slow this down, look at where the ball ends up coming out of Chambliss' hands.

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2: Yards from where it's currently spotted at about the 20.
3: Yeah, third down and Highway 61, potentially. We have played exactly 53 seconds in the 115th Magnolia Bowl. Lacey had a carry of 12 yards erased on a holding penalty by Odom. Now, trying to see if this was a backwards pass, here's our call.
4: After video review, the pass was backwards and was recovered by Ole Miss at the 6-yard line. And the Ole Miss ball turned down at the 6.
2: Now, what I will say, for those that are listening, is it was a little bit of a casual recovery by Kiwon Lacey. Had he not got back on that football, you might be thinking about LSU first and goal at the 6-yard line. So fortunately for the Rebels, they're able to get back on top of it. However, as you mentioned, it's third and one, Highway 61. Is that what you said?
3: Yeah.
2: It might be more like Highway 35 or whatever the biggest interstate. Is 61 an interstate, by the way? I don't know my Ole Miss highway.
3: That's the Blues Highway, though. Okay. Come on now. That's the Blues Highway. We're going to call this third down and 29.
2: Let's just say they got a long ways to go.
3: Well,
2: okay.
3: One thing that does help Chambliss is that he was the best quarterback in the country last year on third and long, but this is very long. From the left hash, trip receiver Thadir side right. Sidecar to the left is Kiwon Lacey. Chambliss claps the snap, only a two-man rush. Dart across the middle, right back to Haz. Second catch, the drive up to the 11. Woodland lifts him up with Weeks helping. Whistles blow as he gains an extra yard up to the 12. But LSU forces the three and out, something they have now done 14 times in 29 opponents' drives this season.
2: Well, I think so many people coming into this season, and even after 2 weeks, they want to talk about what LSU has done offensively, and rightfully so. But their defense has been just as, if not even more impressive in how they have played. And they get off to a great start on the first drive. They end up backing up Ole Miss and likely going to end up with pretty good starting field position.
3: Oscar Bird, the 25-year-old Aussie, receives the snap, punts this from the goal line. Beautiful spinner. That's a great punt to change field position. It angles to the near sideline and hops out of bounds to stop the clock at 13:25. The official walks slowly, stops at the 39. After that punt goes 49 in the air. Danny Reed and Derek Rackley here in the Granger broadcast booth at Vaught Hemingway Stadium in Oxford, Mississippi. 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Now the controls, Derek Rackley, go to Sam Levitt, the potentially electrifying LSU quarterback, 18-4 as a starter when you factor in what he did at Arizona State and Michigan State.
2: Yeah, he's an electric playmaker. As we talked about earlier in the broadcast, it kind of made national news when he started this week. The first availability report as doubtful, that obviously got improved as we went out throughout the week. And I think everybody realized that this young man was going to be playing, and he is an electric playmaker.
3: Watkins motions right slot to set up a 2x2. He stops at the hash. First and 10 at the 39 against that. They bring 5. Maybe a hold, maybe not. Levitt rolls back of the 30. Ball tip looking out to the right, and it falls incomplete at the 49-yard line. The linebacker, Luke Ferrelli, the transfer out of Cal, was the one that got a pan on that second down and 10.
2: Already, Danny, we see what Sam Levitt does best, and his ability to keep plays alive, getting outside the pocket, showing that speed. But as you mentioned, Luke Ferrelli ends up getting his hands on the football as Levitt's getting outside the pocket, trying to make something happen downfield.
3: And that was secondary pressure. He stuck his hand up and said, I'll take this. It ends up knocking it down. Second and 10, near side hash at the 39. Movement early and a false start on LSU, and you can give that one to Vaught Hemingway Stadium. Left guard Bo Bordelon flinched early.
4: False start. 75 on the offense. Audio penalty.
2: That one was a little bit kind of off from the start because as Wilson came across the formation, he was trying to get on the line of scrimmage at the last moment. Then there was movement up front. And yes, LSU's offense is used to playing in noise. Might be a little bit different inside here tonight.
3: That's 17 penalties on the Tigers so far this year. Despite the 2-0 start, that is one thing that bemoaned Lane Kiffin. Running back Dylan Jones, offset to the right in the shotgun with twin receiver short side left on second and 15 from the 34. Less than 2 minutes in from Oxford. The snap, Levitt on the RPO, pumps the football, scrambles right, wrapped up at the 29, breaks free. Coming back this side, has 34, back to the line.

0: Line of scrimmage and then one more. Keaton Thomas, the linebacker, was the first one involved. Ferrelli finishes that off. It's third down and long, but credit Levitt for not making that a five-yard loss.
1: Yeah, exactly. He ends up picking up a yard, but that should have been, you said five, that could have been 6 or 7 yards behind the line of scrimmage. At least gives him an opportunity here, but still, because of the penalty, they're sitting back at 3rd and 14 and fighting this Ole Miss crowd.
0: Still on the left hash, 2-by-2 set, rather tight on the wide receivers. Now the tight end Tre'Dez Green is the third receiver on the right. Play clock trickles down to 10. The snap, Levitt slings it right. Only one to block two. That's blown up in the line of scrimmage. Sharif Denson, who missed the first two games because of injury, makes the pop on Eugene Wilson III, and each team goes three and out, but they set themselves back because of an in-drive penalty.
1: I tell you what, they end up bringing out Tre'Dez Green, who's one of the most athletically gifted tight ends in the country at 6'7", 242. They put him out in front as the lead blocker, and he absolutely whiffs on the block. Sharif Denson gets right around him, ends up making the play, and to your point, Danny, they are happy to get Sharif Denson back in his secondary, a unit that has struggled a little bit over the first couple of weeks.
0: LSU watches Ole Miss burn a timeout at 12:02 in the opening quarter. Deuce Alexander was ready to receive the Chadwick punt. That screams like Ole Miss only had 10 guys on the field. Disasters could happen at any moment. Make a plan, stay informed, and be prepared. Visit redcross.org/prepare to get started today. LSU about to punt after its first drive was set back on a false start. Ole Miss had a holding penalty and a sizable loss on what was a backwards pass for Keewon Lacy. But this is the first opportunity to see LSU punter Grant Chadwick, who was 15th nationally, averaging 46 yards a punt last season.
1: Yeah, not necessarily as big of a deal having to call the timeout in the first half, because it's not going to be at the end of the game. But something to keep our eye on, Danny, if there's a two-minute drill here to end the first half with Ole Miss having the ball, what is their timeout situation after having to burn one early on a special teams play?
0: Line of scrimmage, the 34. Alexander with his toes tickling the far hash of the 20. The snap, three-man rush, and Chadwick gets away a high punt. Alexander says, "I'll fair catch it," and brings it home at the 22. Punt goes 44 for Chadwick with no return. 11:54 left of the first quarter in Oxford. The score, LSU nothing, Ole Miss nothing. This is Westwood One's coverage of NCAA football.
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0: 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All right, Derek Brackley, since 2020, regular season matchups between two top 10 teams. The home team is 30-12, having won each of the last four.
1: 30-12. Okay, I'm feeling you.
0: Decent.
1: It's decent. Yeah, it's not one of those that's like...